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1: £31.5, £32, £33, £35, £40, and £10 is £50, and £50 is a pound. 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
9: 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And now, Harold Perry, as Honest Harold, the homemaker.

0: Well, it's a big day in the little town of Melrose Springs. Yes, this is the day when the voters go to the polls to elect their new mayor. Will it be honest Harold Hemp, local radio favorite, or his opponent and boss, Stanley Peabody, manager of the local radio station? Well, right now, honest Harold is nervously pacing up and down in the office of his campaign manager, Doc Yancey, the veterinarian.
1: Oh, why don't you sit down and relax, Harold? You're wearing out the Congolium.
2: How can I relax, Doc? When are the returns going to start coming in?
1: Well, any minute now. But you got nothing to worry about with a political wizard like me running your campaign. And I want you to know, Harold, my animals are with you to a man.
2: Good. Too bad they can't vote.
1: That is, except the bunnies. Now, some of the rabbits are for Peabody and some are for you. I guess that's what you call splitting hairs.
2: Doc, this is no time for one of your bums. There's the phone.
1: Yes, I hear it.
2: Well, answer it, will you? Maybe some returns are coming in.
1: Honest Harold Hemp for mayor headquarters. Dr. Yancey, veterinarian and campaign manager speaking. Oh.
2: Who is it?
1: Precinct number one, George Schrader's grocery store.
2: Grocery store? Has he got some returns?
1: What's that, George? 10 and 25?
2: Is that 10 and 25 votes?
1: No, it's 10 and 25 cents. He's having a special on tapioca today.
2: Tapioca? Tell him I don't want any.
1: Nothing today, George. Goodbye.
2: Tapioca. Call precinct number two, will you, Doc?
1: Oh, that's the schoolhouse. All right.
2: 2 o'clock. We ought to have some of the votes counted.
1: Yes, I imagine they... Hello? Miss Eigenfuss? This is Dr. Yancey. Have you counted any votes there yet? What's that? 7? Oh, isn't that wonderful?
2: 7 votes for me?
1: No, no, Harold. Miss Eigenfuss's dog had 7 puppies. Yeah. 4 boys and 3 girls.
2: Congratulations.
1: Miss Eigenfuss, Harold sends his congratulations. How is the little mother? She's a little depressed, huh?
2: Yeah. So do I.
1: Oh, well, that's only natural.
2: Doc, ask her about the votes.
1: Well, now, Miss Eigenfuss, you do everything you can to cheer that dog up. Hey, maybe you can let her watch the television tonight.
2: Yeah, maybe she can watch Bulldog Drummond. Doc, the votes.
1: Hmm? Oh, Harold wants to know if you've counted the votes. Oh, you have? What's that? Oh, thanks very much. Goodbye.
2: What did she say, Doc?
1: Oh, Harold, smartest thing you ever did, making me your campaign manager.
2: How many votes have I got?
1: 20 for Peabody.
2: Yeah.
1: And 45 for Honest Harold.
2: Yeah. How are the little puppies?
1: At this rate, it'll be a landslide.
2: You think so, Doc?
1: Yeah, there's no doubt about it. Now, we better start making plans for a big victory rally tonight.
2: All right, I'll get right on it.
1: Hey, just a minute. We better tell my animals the good news. Friends! Quiet now. I've got some wonderful news.
2: Yeah.
1: Just got the first returns, and I want you to meet the new mayor of Melrose Springs, Honest Harold.
2: Thank you. Thank you.
1: Don't mind Elmer, Harold. He's a diehard. Yeah. He's still sore about Alf Landon.
2: Gosh, I really can't believe it, Doc. Mayor Harold Hemp. Doc, old friend, I don't know how to thank you for all you've done for me.
1: No, it wasn't so much. All I did was manage your whole campaign single-handedly.
2: Yeah, you did that, Doc.
1: Yes, I was kind of shrewd. Didn't miss many tricks.
2: Yeah. Well, guess I'll go home and tell Mother the good news.
1: In fact, I don't know anyone who could run your campaign any better.
2: Yeah, well...
1: It's just sort of a knack I have, I guess.
2: Doc, I admit it. You did a wonderful job.
1: Oh, it wasn't so much. All I did was manage your whole campaign.
2: Goodbye, Doc.

0: Can't believe it. Looks like I'm really going to be mayor. I'll be the leading civic dignitary of Melrose Springs. Say, I wonder if the mayor gets in the movies free. Yeah, here's Ed's cleaning place. Think I'll drop in and get my suit pressed. I'll look my best at the big victory rally tonight. Well, howdy, Ed.
1: Well, hello, Harold.
0: You know, Ed, you're looking at the next mayor.
2: Well, congratulations, Your Honor.
0: Thanks. Gonna have a big victory rally tonight. Just thought I'd get my suit pressed.
2: Oh, you're gonna wear that suit?
3: Huh?
2: Why, a mayor should have an official outfit, Your Honor.
0: Official? Well, I guess so, but I don't own one of those cutaways.
2: Now, that's too bad. But say, chum, you are in luck because I just happen to think of something.
3: What's that?
2: Well, I just happen to have a cutaway suit here in the shop that'll fit you.
3: Well,
2: Now, it's slightly used, but it's a magnificent garment. Now, why don't you just take a look at it, Your Honor?
0: Well, I guess it wouldn't hurt to look at it, I guess.
2: Why, of course not. Here you are. Just try on the coat.
0: Yeah, thanks. It's kind of heavy, isn't it?
2: Yeah, well, it's shark skin, you see.
0: Oh.
2: Made from an extra heavy shark. Yeah.
0: Hey, what's that fastened to the coattail? Why, it's a goldfish bowl.
2: Yes, now I forgot to mention it, Your Honor, but this masterpiece of the tailor's art was left here by a magician.
0: Oh?
2: Yeah, Marvello the Great. He played the opera house last night.
0: Oh, yeah, the fellow with the disappearing pigeons.
2: Precisely.
0: Well, I don't think I want a magician suit.
2: Now, why don't you just slip the coat on for size?
0: Yeah, huh? Yeah, all right. Can't get my arm through the sleeve. What's that?
2: What do you know? A collapsible birdcage.
0: Well, that's how he made the pigeon disappear, eh?
2: Yes, sir, and I will throw in the birdcage at no extra charge.
0: Well, I don't know.
2: Now, why don't you try on that high silk hat, Your Honor?
0: Oh, one of those. Well, okay. I'll just... Oh! What flew out of the hat? Oh, my goodness, a pigeon. Ed, I don't think I want this suit.
2: Now, Your Honor, this will make your victory rally a big success.
0: It will?
2: Why, sure, you will be the first mayor in Melrose Springs to give a speech and a magic show at the same time.
0: Well, maybe you're right, Ed. Mayor Hemp, the magician. Think I'll go down and make Stanley Peabody disappear.
4: 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Election results? Well, early returns will be broadcast at 7 o'clock. You're welcome.
0: Well, good morning, Glory.
4: Why, good morning. Why, Harold, what are you doing in that outfit?
0: Just bought it, Gloria. Meet Mayor Hemp, the magician.
4: Who?
0: Alakazam, Alakazai. The hand is quicker than the eye.
4: What?
0: Take a card, Gloria, any card.
4: All right.
0: Now, madam, you have your card. What is it?
4: The Queen of Hearts.
0: Right.
4: Gee, Harold. How did you do that trick?
0: It came with a suit. And now for my next trick, ladies and gentlemen, I'll make a pigeon appear.
5: Is that you, Hemp?
4: Mr. Peabody.
0: Yeah, instead of a pigeon, I get a pelican.
5: Hemp, what are you doing in that comedy costume? Halloween was last night.
0: Very funny.
5: Just why are you wearing that outlandish outfit?
0: For your information, Stanley, this is my victory suit.
5: Victory?
0: Yeah.
5: It looks more like unconditional surrender.
0: Is that so? It just so happens that I'm leading 45 to 20, Stanley. That's 2-1. Why don't you concede, Peabody?
5: Hemp, this election is far from over. Don't forget the old story about the tortoise and the hare. Well, I'm the tortoise.
0: You got a good neck for it.
5: And another thing. You may be running against me for mayor, but in this station, I'm the boss. Take off that silly high hat.
0: Yes, sir.
5: Hemp. Is that a pigeon that flew out of your hat?
0: Yes, Stanley. I just dropped in to give you the bird. See you later.

0: Come on, Doc. Let's get on with the rehearsal.
1: All right, Harold. A great idea I had, having this victory rally on your front porch.
2: Oh, Harold.
0: Yes, Mother?
2: Dr. Yancey said he wanted to hang up a picture of you out here on the front porch. So I brought this one.
0: Mother, that's my baby picture. I'm lying on a bearskin rug.
1: That's a good political picture, Harold. The voters can see you're not hiding anything from them.
2: Well, I'd better get back to the kitchen. I'm making a whole batch of cookies for tonight.
0: Oh, good, Mother. Well, better rehearse the orchestra, Doc. Another hour, they'll be on overtime. Where's my baton? Oh. Fellows? Musicians? Will you please put away those racing forms and look at me? I heard that, Meekin. Now, here's the lineup. Now, first, I'll make my acceptance speech. I'll keep it short and sincere. 45 minutes should be enough. Smart Alec. Then I do a few magic tricks, fellas, and for a grand finale, I croon a number. Now we'll try my entrance music. Now try to follow me. Ready? Go. You're fighting me.
1: Hey, Harold.
0: What is it, Doc?
1: Want to listen to me rehearse my introduction speech now?
0: Can't you see that I'm busy?
1: Well, I say a lot of nice things about you, Harold.
0: Oh, you do? Well, all right, let's hear it.
1: All right. Ladies and gentlemen, this victory was won by a courageous man fighting against overwhelming odds. A man you all know and love. I'm speaking of none other than the new mayor's campaign manager, yours truly, Dr. Yancey.
0: Doc, you're supposed to be talking about me.
1: Now, you might be interested in a few brief facts about my life. In 1910, I graduated from veterinary college. That's when I got my sheepskin. To earn enough money to start my practice, I took a job on a ranch. Before long, I became the man they could depend on to drive the sheep. I was the only one who could make a U-turn.
0: That's enough. By the time you get through introducing me, my term will be up. The polls close in 3 hours. You should be out there working for me.
1: Well, all right, Harold. That's all the thanks I get for being the man behind the throne.
0: Make a U-turn. A joke like that could lead to a recall. Doc's a nice fella, but sometimes...
2: Harold, I've got some wonderful news.
0: What's that, Mother?
2: They just broadcast the latest election returns. Stanley Peabody, 620. And my son, 948.
0: Let's have the victory song, huh, fellas? Listen to this,
2: that's
0: Mother.
2: Wonderful.
0: When cares pursue me, I'm never gloomy. I keep on singing the song. Though the clouds hang low, I laugh at woe and go row, row, rolling along. No need to hurry, no need to worry, that things are gonna go wrong.

We will return for the second act of our story, Honest Harold, in just a moment. We Americans have a valuable heritage, a heritage of individual freedom that includes the freedom to worship as we wish at the church or synagogue of our choice. By attending church regularly, we can gain the moral and spiritual strength to meet the many problems which confront us today. 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And now, back to Honest Harold, the homemaker.

0: Well, the early election returns indicate a smashing success for Honest Harold in the race for mayor of Melrose Springs. In fact, Harold is so confident of victory that he has decided to go down to the city hall and say goodbye to the old mayor.
1: Certainly glad I thought of this. Dropping in to see old Mayor McHenry. The sporting thing to do. Wonder why he didn't run for re-election. Guess he knew he couldn't beat me. Hope the mayor's in. Wonder where he is. There's no ball game today.
2: Oh, it's you.
1: Mayor, where are you?
2: Up here, peeking down the transom. I wanted to see who it was.
1: Oh. Wonder how he got up there. Must have on his Adler shoes.
2: I'll be right down.
1: Well, howdy, Mayor.
2: Hey, come in, Harold.
1: Well, Mayor McHenry, looks like I'm going to be the next mayor.
2: You are? Well, congratulations. It's a lovely job.
1: I suppose it is. I just thought I'd come in. What was that?
2: Oh, that was nothing. Just Mr. Snodgrass.
1: Huh?
2: He throws a brick through the window every day at this time. He hates all mayors.
1: He does?
2: You'll get used to it. Just remember to duck every day at 3 o'clock.
1: Oh.
2: It's a lovely job.
1: Well, I just came in to say...
2: Excuse me, Harold. Telephone.
1: Telephone.
2: Hello? Yes, this is Mayor McHenry. You put Mrs. Wigglestaff. You put... Mrs. Wigglestaff, watch your language. Goodbye.
1: Who's that?
2: That was the lady chairman of the sewing circle.
1: Sewing circle?
2: Yes, they sit in a circle and call me a so-and-so. Yes, they do, but it's a lovely job.
1: Well, I just wanted to say, Mayor, is that a bump on your head?
2: Yes, I got that in the line of duty, Harold.
1: Line of duty?
2: Mrs. Green hit me with her umbrella because I wouldn't lower bus fares. So I finally lowered them.
1: Yeah. What's that bump on the other side?
2: That's where Mr. McDonald hit me. He owns the bus company. But it's a lovely job. Of course, you have to work 14 hours a day, 7 days a week.
1: 7 days a week?
2: And you're always in debt.
1: In debt?
2: Yes, every time they give away

0: 7 days a week.
1: And you're always in debt.
0: In debt?
1: Yes, every time they give away a key to the city, they take it out of your salary. Yeah. Oh, you'd be surprised how those keys count up. Oh. Yeah, but it's a lovely job. Well, I think I'll go home now and pack a bag.
0: A bag? Are you going on a trip?
1: Not exactly. I'm going to a sanitarium for a 6 weeks rest cure.
0: A rest cure?
1: Oh, it's not serious. It's just the doctor's idea. Uh-huh. He thinks being mayor has affected my nerves. Yeah. But that's silly. It's a lovely job. It's just that you have to keep calm, that's all. Lower bus fares, higher bus fares, balance the budget, lower taxes. Please this group, please that group. Work all day, study all night, threatening letters. People hate you, dogs hate you, cats hate you. You even hate yourself. Let me out of here!
2: Mayor! Mayor, wait till I get my hat. I'll go with you. I don't want this lovely job.

0: Certainly glad I saw the mayor. Sure don't want that job. I gotta work real hard now and see if I can lose this election. Feel kind of silly sneaking around in front of this polling place, though. If I just talk some people into voting for Peabody. Oh, yeah, becomes a voter. Psst. Psst. Hey, you!
1: What?
0: I want to talk to you.
1: Me?
0: Yeah. Come here.
2: Oh, hello, Mr. M. Didn't recognize you hiding behind that telephone pole.
0: Well, there wasn't any tree handy. I mean, are you going in to vote?
2: Yes, I am.
0: Were you going to vote for me?
2: That happens to be my business.
0: Oh, of
2: course. Politicians will stoop to anything.
0: Yep.
2: Campaigning around the election booth. Pretty shoddy trick trying to get votes this way.
0: Oh, wait a minute. I'm not trying to get votes. I want you to vote against me.
2: Why?
0: Yeah, I'd make a terrible mayor. Honestly. Why, I don't know the first thing about the job.
2: You don't?
0: No.
2: What about all those things you said in your campaign speech?
0: Well, you know, campaign speeches. Believe me, if you want a good mayor, vote for my opponent, Stanley Peabody.
2: You really mean that?
0: I certainly do. What am I? Just a radio crooner? You know crooners. They're all bohemians.
2: Yes, that's true.
0: I may not look it, but I'm just a gypsy. Fond of dancing, light wines, and beer.
2: Well, you've convinced me, Mr. Hemp.
0: I have?
2: Yes. I was going to vote for Peabody, but your honesty's so refreshing, I've changed my mind. I'm going to vote for you.
0: Oh,
2: I'll see you later.
0: But, mister, wait a minute. You can't do... Certainly hard to lose an election. I wonder how William Jennings Bryan always did it. Still way ahead. The election isn't over yet. Maybe if Peabody got out and did some last-minute campaigning, he could still turn the tide. Wonder if I could talk him into it. It's my only chance. Hello, Gloria.
3: Hello, Mr. Mayor.
0: Gloria, please don't call me that. Say, have you voted yet?
3: No, but I'm going to right after work. And I'm going to vote for... guess who?
0: Look, Gloria, I want you to vote for Stanley Peabody.
3: Oh, aren't you the kidder?
0: Gloria, I'm not kidding. Peabody's the best man for the job. He's got a longer record than I have.
3: Yes, but you've got longer eyelashes.
0: Gloria, I'm warning you, if you don't vote for Peabody, I'll never bring you another Tootsie Roll.
3: I don't care, Harold. You're my little old Tootsie Roll. Yum, yum, yum.
0: I'll see you later. I hope Peabody's in.
4: Come in.
0: Well, hello, Stanley.
4: Oh, hello, Hemp.
0: I wanted to talk to you about the election, Stanley.
4: Oh, I suppose you want to rub it in just because you've won.
0: Oh, but I haven't won yet.
4: Are you trying to tell me I don't know what I'm talking about?
0: No,
4: don't tell me about politics. I know when I've lost an election.
0: But,
4: in fact, I think I'll call the newspaper right now and tell them I concede.
0: Stanley, you can't do that to me. I mean...
4: What?
0: You can still win the election if you get out and campaign, old man. Remember, the game isn't over till the final whistle is fired. A man may never be down, but he's never up. Or something.
4: What's the matter with you?
0: Don't give up now, Stanley. Get out and give it the old college try. Please, Stanley, please.
4: Kemp, get up off your knees.
0: Well, all right.
4: What's behind all of this? Why are you so anxious to lose the election all of a sudden?
0: Well, it's just because I think you're a better man for the job than I am.

0: Naturally. Anyone would be better than a dunderhead like you.
1: Oop, this isn't going to be easy.
0: I can't understand why anyone in their right mind could vote for a boob like you. Why, it's so ridiculous I have to laugh. Ha, ha, ha, ha.
2: Me too. What everybody.
0: Hemp, you're one step removed from a moron.
2: I am? I thought I was standing too close to you. Lost my head. Didn't do myself any good with Peabody, certainly. What am I going to do? Just got to lose this election. Hey, if I got myself arrested, that might do it. Nobody votes for a jailbird. I know. I could open that fire hydrant there. Flood the street. Yeah, that's against the law. I'll just loosen this little nut here. There. Good thing I got my Boy Scout knife with me. Yeah, it's unscrewing. A little more. Oop. Oh, brother, look at it go. Yeah. Now I'll go down to the marshal and turn myself in. Maybe I can float down.

0: where's Pete the Marshal? His father, old Cleet, is here again. He's the slowest human being I... Cleet!
1: Howdy, Harold.
0: Cleet, I want you to take care of something right away for me.
1: You'll have to wait a minute, Harold. Can't you see I'm practicing?
0: Practicing?
1: Yep, been taking these accordion lessons for 6 months now.
0: Well, where's the accordion?
1: And I ain't up to that part yet.
0: Cleet, I just broke the law.
1: Oh, you did? Say, those accordion people just sent me off for a pretty piece.
0: What?
1: Roses are shining in Picardy.
0: Cleet?
1: In the hush of the...
0: Cleet, I want you to arrest me.
1: Arrest you? What for?
0: I just turned on a fire hydrant.
1: Say, that's against the law.
0: I know that. That's why I want you to arrest me.
1: Well, okay. But first, I'll have to fill out a form.
0: Oh. Here we go again.
1: Now, let me see. Felony. Yeah. Misdemeanor. Wonder what became of her.
0: Who?
1: Misdemeanor. I got you that time.
0: Hurry up, will you, Cleet?
1: Okay, I got the form. Yeah. Now, where was this fire hydrant?
0: Down at 4th and Main.
1: 4th and Main. Let me write that down.
0: Come on, the water's flooding the street. If you don't hurry up, we'll all be drowned.
1: All be drowned. Let me write that down.
0: Come on, Cleet. You can fill out that form later. Please arrest me.
1: All right, Harold. Here goes. By the powers invested in me by the city of Melrose Springs, I, Cleet, acting for Pete, not Pete acting for Cleet.
0: Yes.
1: But Cleet acting for Pete, hereby place you under... Hold it, Newt. There's the phone.
0: Oh, my goodness.
1: Marshal's office. Fire hydrant. Yes, Harold did it. I will. Goodbye. That was the city engineer, Harold.
0: Was he mad about me turning on the fire hydrant?
1: No, he was glad. Said it was the first time the streets had been clean in 6 months. Well, Harold, case dismissed.
0: What?
1: Roses are shining in Picardy.
0: Why don't you go there?

0: sit on this park bench forever. Better go home and get ready for my victory rally. I get into the darndest messes. Gosh, I don't want to be mayor.
1: Well, if it isn't Honest Harold.
2: What?
1: How are you tonight, mayor?
0: He can be happy. I'm the one that's going to have the nervous breakdown. I can just see myself a year from now. I'll be old, worn out, bumps on my head. Hope I don't forget to duck at 3 o'clock every day. I was so happy being a radio crooner, a bohemian.
3: Harold! Oh, Harold!
0: What? Oh, hello, Doc.
3: I've been looking all over for you. I got news for you.
0: Guess I'm mayor, huh, Doc?
3: I just got the latest results. Peabody made a big last-minute spurt, and you're both tied.
4: Tied? We are? Is everybody in town voted?
3: Well, everybody who's eligible, except one person.
4: Then his vote will decide the election. Who's the moron that didn't vote?
3: You.
4: Well, I'll talk... What?
3: You've got only 10 minutes, so hurry down to the polls and vote yourself in. Well, Harold, congratulations. You're the new mayor.
0: That's what you think. Stanley's gonna look awfully good with those bumps on his head. Yeah.

0: You have just heard the Harold Perry Show, Honest Harold, who returns in just a moment with an important announcement. The supporting players tonight included Jane Morgan, Ken Peters, Frank Nelson, Leo Cleary, Sheldon Leonard, and Jack Moyles, and featured Gloria Holliday as Gloria and Joseph Kearns as old Doc Yak Yak. Norman McDonald directed, and the music was composed and conducted by Jack Meekin. Honest Harold, created by Harold Perry, was written by Gene Stone, Jack Robinson, and Bill Danch. Now back to Harold Perry.
1: Well, Bob, the Honest Harold Laugh Contest is over. The entries are all in, and in a short while, the national winner will be announced. The lucky lady will be flown to Hollywood by TWA Constellation, where she'll stay at the beautiful Country Club Hotel. And speaking of trips, Bob, I'm going to be up in Portland, Oregon this Friday for the Hollywood Boosters there. Maybe I'll meet some laughers up there, huh? Well, see you next week, folks. Good night.
0: And now stay tuned for Bing Crosby, who follows immediately over most of these same CBS stations. Bob Lamond speaking. 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

Treasure of them all gives the most pleasure of them all. This is Marvin Miller, ladies and gentlemen, speaking for the makers of Old Gold Cigarettes, who are pleased to present the 30th in a series of new programs with Carmen Dragon and his orchestra, starring Metro-Goldwyn-Mayer's lovable Frank Morgan, the genial Don Ameche, and charming Frances Langford, who sings...

0: Thank you, ladies and gentlemen, and good evening.
1: Pardon, Don.
0: What is it, Simon?
1: Well, last week you told me to stick to my music and forget about telling Yonkers, and I disagreed with you, remember?
0: I remember.
1: Well, I asked my wife, and she thinks you've got a good point.
0: Well, she does.
1: Yeah. Then I used my head, and I think I got a good point, too.
0: That's for sure.
1: So I combined the music with the Yonker, and what did I get?
0: What?
1: A musical Yonker.
0: Oh, no.
1: Boys, let me have a chord. A modest sword swallower married an inflated balloon dancer, and right after the ceremony, he left your flat. Get it?
0: Hate it.
1: I'm only trying to make your job easier, Don. I even got you a guest for tonight.
0: A guest? What does he do?
1: Huh?
0: What does your guest do?
1: I forgot to ask him.
0: Oh, fine. Where'd you find him, Carmen?
1: Well, he was hanging around the stage entrance, and I thought to myself, why not ask him if he's interested in being a guest on our program? So I did, and he was, and here he is. Say hello to Mr. Amici, Mr.,
0: Don't know his name either, huh?
1: Well, I had to save something for the interview. What's your name, buddy?
2: Gordon. Buddy Gordon.
1: Fine! Now, just stand a little closer to the microphone so you'll sound better, Mr. Gordon.
0: He sounds better than you do.
2: Mr. Gordon...
1: Hey, cut it out. He's my guest, boy, and I'll do all the interviewing, boy.
0: Oh. Well, go ahead, boy.
1: Okay. Mr., what'd you say your name was, Buddy?
2: Buddy.
1: That's fine. You got any questions you'd like to ask him, Don?
0: All right, Carmen. Mr. Gordon, would you mind telling us what your occupation is?
2: Not at all, Mr. Amici. I'm a process server.
0: A process server? Well, that sounds interesting. And you took the evening off to come down here and see our show, huh?
2: Well, not exactly. I've got a summons to deliver to one F. Morgan.
0: F. Morgan.
1: Well, guess I'll be going home now.
0: Come back here, Carmen.
1: What for? You don't need me around to interview your guest.
0: He's not my guest. You brought him here.
2: Please. Gentlemen, don't squabble over me. I'd get Mr. Morgan sooner or later anyway.
0: Well, what makes you so sure, Mr. Gordon?
2: Because I'm considered the ace process server in the sheriff's office. My record is unsullied.
0: Oh, it is, huh?
2: It is, sir. In the 12 years I've been serving summonses, I've accounted for every male witness.
0: Well, how about women?
2: In 1947, I caught 394 matrons and 64 debutantes.
3: You did? What'd you use for bait?
0: Right.
3: Any man who can hook all those dames.
0: Frank, no dames. Why don't you go home?
3: Home? I can't go home, Dodger. I'm being shadowed. I spent all day dodging a stupid process server.
0: Finally shook him off.
3: Oh, huh? Yes.
4: Yes.
3: Each time he tried to slip me the dope, I gave the dope the slip.
4: Oh, yeah.
3: Dodger, who's that slippery dope behind you?
0: Carmen brought him here.
3: Well, any friend of Carmen, he's a friend of yours. Good day, gentlemen.
2: Just a minute, Mr. Morgan.
3: Shh, don't call me Morgan. That sneaky process server might hear you and hand me the paper. You understand, don't you?
2: Perfectly.
3: Not that I have much to worry about.
0: You don't think he can catch up with you, huh?
3: Not an earthly chance. What a dope this process server is.
2: Really?
3: He doesn't know it, but every time he leaves his house to look for me, I stop in and have tea with his wife.
2: What?
3: Oh, you should see her. First time I ever had tea with a lemon. She thinks I'm a fuller brush man, and I keep giving her samples.
0: Yeah.
3: If her husband comes home, I'll have to give her the brush.
2: That's very interesting.
3: Yes, isn't it?
4: Yes. Yes.
3: Well, thanks, young man. And if I can ever help you with a summons, just let me know.
2: Well, as a matter of fact, I've got one in my pocket right now.
3: You have? Well, now, that's a coincidence. Let's have a look at it.
0: Give it, Frank.
3: Stop pulling my sleeve, Dodger. The least I can do is help this gentleman.
2: Here you are, Mr. Morgan.
3: Well, thank you. Let me see. Caught on his appearance of Frank Morgan. Frank Morgan!
2: Thank you. Good night, Mr. Morgan.
3: I've been stabbed.
0: Dodger, why didn't you warn
5: me? Now, wait a minute, Morgan. Don't get hysterical. What's this case all about? Is it serious?
3: Serious? Dodger is the worst calamity that ever befell me since I was operated on in a cocktail lounge.
1: You were operated on in a cocktail lounge?
3: Yes. I had a brass rail removed from the bottom of my foot.
1: Well,
3: story.
5: Yeah, what about the stump?
3: Well, I was driving to the studio last Friday at a moderate rate of speed, accompanied by an old friend.
0: Oh, yeah.
3: Charming thing whose acquaintance I made at a bus stop.
5: While waiting for the lights to change.
0: Oh, sure.
3: My companion was a prim young lady, very straight-laced in a loose sort of way. We were discussing her career when the accident happened.
0: What accident?
3: Well, as I said before, I was driving very carefully with both hands on the girl wheel. When suddenly I saw careening towards me a heavy car, obviously out of control.
0: Oh, my.
3: By an amazing piece of quick thinking, I managed to meet him head-on.
5: Using your head.
3: What a crash. The girl didn't have a mark on her, but I was covered with scratches. Some of it was from the glass. She has the audacity to sue me.
5: Well, it sounds to me like the girl has a legal claim, Frank. You better get yourself a good lawyer.
3: Poppycock, I'm going to handle this case myself. I'll secure a writ of replevin, and after a process verbal, I'll distrain the litigant and have the assumption declared void.
5: Do you know anything about law?
3: The great hall of Old Bailey in London still echoes with the eloquent pleas made by the renowned Frank Morgan, K.C.
5: K.C.? You mean you were a king's counsel in England?
3: I was, my boy. I was the first barrister to hold diplomas from the two famous legal colleges of Crimpus and Chisling. Yes, I graduated cum laude from Crimpus and took a postgraduate course in Chisling. At 22, I became a king's counsel.
5: Why don't you stop it, Frank? You're not talking to some half-witted schoolboy.
3: I'm not?
5: There isn't a soul in the world who believe you were a lawyer unless he was a thick-skulled young bumpkin from the sticks.
2: I don't want to intrude, Don, but I believe Mr. Morgan.
3: Well, it's that thick-skulled young bumpkin from the sticks. Pull up a stick and rest your thick bumps, Kunky.
5: Pardon? Frank, I refuse to stand here week after week and watch you lower the dignity of Marvin Miller.
3: Well, I'll stand here and you lower it.
2: Mr. Morgan, I don't want to bother you.
3: Well, you do, you know.
2: I'm sorry, but I overheard you discussing law, and I've studied the legal profession for years. Right now, I'm wrapped up in 3 champerty suits.
3: Really? I thought you got those bulges from stuffing turkeys up your vest.
5: I told you this baker doesn't know anything about law.
3: Nonsense. For generations, the Morgans have been fixtures at the bar.
5: I know.
3: Beginning with my grandfather, Shyster Morgan, down to my uncle, Vagrant, and my aunt, Pickpocket.
5: Your aunt, Pickpocket?
3: Yeah, the dippy old snipe. Always lifted her own poke when she was jugged.
2: What a wonderful family.
3: Yes. While I was still in my swaddling clothes, they schooled me in the honorable profession, and I soon rewarded their confidence in me by winning my first case.
5: And what was it?
3: The principals were an itinerant tinker and a wealthy chambermaid.
5: Oh.
3: She had married the tinker and drawn a will in his favor. Later, she regretted her action, and after working with the stubborn maid for 6 hours, I managed to break her will. The case brought me worldwide publicity, and I soon began to specialize in emotional cases.
5: Emotional cases?
3: Passion murders, alienation of affections, breach of promise, anything involving the heart.
5: Oh, yeah.
3: I'm the only lawyer alive who ever conducted simultaneously 2 perdition suits.
5: 2 perdition suits? What's that?
3: A pair of breeches.
5: I'll take a loafer jacket.
3: A belt in the back?
5: Just a kick in the pants.
3: Well, try this on for size. What are we talking about?
2: Telling us how you were a lawyer, Mr. Morgan.
3: Oh, yes. I can't begin to recount the number of cases I've disposed of.
5: Don't try.
3: Oh, but in more than one instance, I managed to get favorable verdicts, despite the fact that my opponents had softened the judge with a heavy bribe. Bribe!
2: I knew you meant bribe, Mr. Morgan.
3: No, you did. Well, the case that put me in the public eye was a little affair dubbed by the newspapers as the Morgan murder case.
5: Oh, who did you kill, Frank?
3: 2 other shysters who muscled in on my... I object to it!
2: Stop that, Don. Objection sustained. Go on, Mr. Morgan.
3: Yeah, where was I?
5: I don't know. Something with muscles.
3: Oh, yes. By adhering to a rigid diet of grass and raw jelly eels, I developed my flabby biceps to... No!
5: I'm sorry, Frank. What was this Morgan murder case?
3: Well, you can find it listed in the records under State versus Gilhooly. Lincoln, 347, U.S. 101 to Ventura, Day 2 at Pismo Avenue. I going to appeal this to the Supreme Court.
5: Yeah, what about Gil Hooley, Frank?
3: Well, they had a very flimsy case against him, but the boy was smart enough to come to me.
5: Smart.
3: I'll skip the weeks of drudgery I went through in building up his defense, bribing witnesses, destroying evidence, and forging letters. Suffice it to say, I was thoroughly prepared when the trial opened.
5: And what happened?
3: Well, the district attorney was rather an unscrupulous fellow, and the case went badly, dear.
4: John Amici and Francis Langford as John and Blanche Bickerson in The Honeymoon is Over. Two o'clock in the morning finds the Bickerson automobile straining under the additional weight of a house trailer, moving in the general direction of Yellowstone National Park. This is John Bickerson's first vacation in 7 years, and his wife, Blanche, is determined to see that he gets a good rest. They've been driving steadily for 9 hours. Listen.
6: John.
0: No.
6: Don't slump like that.
0: I'm not slumping.
6: You are, too. Your eyes are almost closed and your head keeps lolling on my shoulder.
0: Well, I'm sleepy, Blanche. I can't drive anymore.
6: You're not driving. I am. I haven't touched the wheel for the last 8 hours. I've driven all the way since we left that gas station in Bakersfield.
0: What are we doing in Bakersfield?
6: You and the car got tanked up at the same time. I'm warning you, John Bickerson. I'm not going to stand for your conduct much longer. I'm growing old having to battle with you because of your acts. What do you think I am?
0: Old battle axe.
6: What?
0: You'll put out the lights, Blanche.
6: What are you talking about?
0: I don't know. I'm not listening. Drive careful, Blanche. Good night.
6: I wish we'd never started on this trip.
0: Shh.
6: I won't shush. You've got no right to treat me like a truck driver. You haven't been 1 minute's help to me. I don't know where we're going. I can't understand these dials on the dashboard. I'm telling you now, John, if you fall asleep once more, I'll run out of gas.
0: Oh, you say it, but you won't do it.
6: That settles it. I'm not going to drive another step.
5: Well, pull over to the side. You can't stop in the middle of the highway. You're blocking traffic.
6: Oh, all right. It won't start.
5: Let me see that gas gauge. Empty. Why didn't you tell me we were running low?
6: I told you I didn't know anything about it.
5: Well, there's no use sitting here. There's only one way to get this outfit over to the side of the road, and that's by pushing it. Now, don't touch a thing until I tell you. Okay, Blanche.
6: I can't even budge it, John. You come out and push.
5: Wait a minute. Let me try this stuff. Why, you didn't even have the ignition key on. There, that's that.
6: Turn off the headlights, John, and come back here in the trailer. Where did I put that suitcase with my nightgown? John? John? Where is he? What's he doing in that car? Sleep with his head in the glove compartment. I can't believe it. John. Robin, get out of there.
7: Yeah, get out of there, Blanche. What's the matter? What time is it, Blanche?
6: Come on out of that car and sleep in the trailer. Now, watch your step.
7: I'm sleepy. I don't want to open my eyes.
6: Go on. Get in. Now take your clothes off.
7: Where's the bed?
6: Just pull down the ironing board and hook it to the bread box.
5: I can't sleep on an ironing board. What kind of a trailer is this?
6: You don't have to sleep on the ironing board. That just makes the slab.
7: Oh.
6: Now you just fold the stove underneath and slide the seat pads on top. There. Isn't that clever?
7: Wonderful. Good night.
6: The other bed hooks on the other side. See how simple it is?
7: I hate it.
6: Oh, you're never satisfied with anything. This trailer's a darn sight better than our apartment, if you ask me.
7: Yeah.
6: It's got every modern convenience. There's more closet space than we have. There's a lovely metal sink, and the bathroom is out of this world.
7: That's what I was afraid of.
5: Blow out the candle, Blanche.
6: It's not a candle. It's an electric bulb shaped like a candle.
7: Well, turn it off and go to sleep. Oh, I've never been so tired in my life.
6: Well, if it won't trouble you too much, I'd like to get out of my clothes. Would you mind unzipping my back?
7: Back up.
6: Thanks.
7: Here's the zipper.
6: Not
0: couldn't help it. The darn thing came off in my hand. Why don't they sew it on tight?
6: I'm going to take it back to Madame Selma's and get a refund. Then I'm going out and buy some real clothes.
0: Oh, you got plenty of clothes.
6: I have not.
0: You have, too. You spend a fortune on clothes.
6: How can you say that? All I own is this dress and that red dinner gown. And I got that gown for a ridiculous figure.
0: Well, you were fatter then.
6: I'm talking about the price. Don't you go babbling about me spending money for clothes. Is it any crime that I need a new dress?
0: You always need a new dress. When I married you, you didn't have a rag on your back, and now you're covered with them.
6: All I've got is rags. And you scream your head off if I buy one dress a year. In another 2 months, I'll have absolutely nothing to wear around the house. Then what'll I do?
0: Pull down the shade.
6: Believe me, Gloria Gooseby got the right kind of a husband. That Leo gives her everything and he never squawks. Leo covers her with diamonds and bundles her in furs. Leo bought her a blue mink coat last month, and the month before that, Leo gave her a pearl necklace.
0: Yeah, pearl.
6: I saw her last week, and what do you think she's got wrapped around her little finger?
0: Leo.
6: No, she hasn't. She's got a ring with a diamond in it as big as my head.
0: Maybe it's as big, but I'll bet it's not as thick.
6: You be careful how you talk to me, John.
0: Well, you're always riling me up. I didn't start anything. You did. You want to do nothing but fight, fight, fight.
6: Keep quiet. You'll wake the neighbors.
0: What neighbors? We're in a trailer a million miles from everybody.
6: I wish I was home.
0: Oh, so do I. Good night.
6: Oh, John, can't we even enjoy ourselves for 1 week? I didn't mean to start anything.
0: Well, get to bed. I'm so tired, I don't know what I'm doing.
6: All right. Well, hand me my cold cream from the overnight bag, will you please, John? It's right under your bed.
0: How do you jam all this stuff into one small bag? Hairnets, bobby pins, slippers, stockings, bathrobe. Here's your cold cream.
6: Thanks, dear.
0: What's this? Since when do they put fur on them?
6: All earmuffs have fur on them.
0: Oh, they're earmuffs. Are you ready for bed now? Good night.
6: Let's talk.
0: Oh, Blanche, I don't feel like talking. I want to sleep.
6: I don't understand you. I swear I don't. You never want to talk. Not to me, anyway. I mean a real conversation. John?
0: Yeah?
6: Do you know you haven't actually spoken to me for 3 months?
0: Mm.
6: Why is that, John?
0: I didn't want to interrupt you.
6: See? Then you say I start everything. Can't you say something nice to me just once in your life? Must you always dig at me?
0: Blanche, it's 3 o'clock in the morning.
6: I don't care. I try to be sweet to you, and you won't even be civil.
0: Oh, I'll
6: bet there is another woman alive who has to humiliate herself the way I do to get a kind word from her husband. Why did you marry me if you can't stand the sight of me?
0: I can stand the sight of you.
6: But you don't love me.
0: Yes, I do.
6: You don't.
0: I tell you, I do.
6: Then why don't you say it?
0: I've said it until I'm blue in the face. I made records in 7 different languages. I broadcast it on Truth and Consequences. I even offered to stamp out John Loves Blanche with a hot branding iron, didn't I? You wouldn't let me do it, would you?
6: No.
0: Why not?
6: Because it was burning my hip.
0: Well, if you can't stand a little pain, don't keep asking for proof of my love. I'm going to tell you for the last time, Blanche, no man ever felt about a woman the way I feel about you. Honest.
6: Do you really despise me?
0: You know I do. Please don't start that all over again, Blanche.
6: Well, I can't help feeling that. What was that?
0: What was what?
6: Outside the trailer. I thought I heard somebody prowling around. Get up and look, John.
0: Oh, there's nobody there.
6: You left the keys in the car. Why don't you get up and look?
0: There's nothing to look for.
6: That proves that you don't love me. You once told me you'd face death for me, didn't you?
0: Yes.
6: Then why don't you go see who it is?
0: How do I know he's dead?
6: I'm scared.
0: Oh, don't be scared.
6: John, if anybody breaks in here, will you save me?
0: Yes, I'll save you.
6: Why?
0: Oh, what's the matter with you, Blanche? Why don't you just calm down and go to sleep?
6: I can't sleep. I'm worried.
0: Well, I tell you, there's nobody outside.
6: It's not that. I've got something to tell you.
0: Well, tell me.
6: If you give me a kiss, I'll tell you.
0: Tell me later and I'll kiss you later.
6: You might not feel like kissing me later.
0: I don't feel like kissing you now. Not after the way you upset me. What have you done?
6: You remember when we stopped for gas in Las Vegas?
0: I remember.
6: Well, I went into the washroom to powder my nose and they had a slot machine built into the mirror.
7: You went for it, huh? How many nickels did you lose?
6: It was a dollar machine.
8: Oh, Blanche, you didn't lose a dollar.
6: I lost $47.
8: $47? You squandered my life savings on a one-armed bandit.
6: I was only trying to make enough to pay for the...
8: How can you throw away my money like that? I work like a slave to hold on to a few pennies. I deny myself everything. I've been sewing collars on your old bloomers and wearing them for turtleneck sweaters. Yesterday, I took a bite out of my own leg to save on lunch. She gambled away $47. I never gambled in my life.
6: Last week, you bought a raffle ticket for a quarter.
8: What raffle? It was a pawn ticket. I hopped my teeth.
6: John, quick! There's somebody unhitching the car.
8: Don't try to change the subject. We're going to have a showdown if it's a lamp.
6: John, look out the window.
8: What are you talking about? Where? What happened to the car, Blanche? It's gone.
6: I told you there was a problem, but you wouldn't listen.
8: Oh, how do we get the police? That crook made off with my car.
6: Well, you don't have to get hysterical, John. It can't get away with it.
8: Why not?
6: Because I copied down his license number.
8: Oh. What's the use? Good night, Blanche.
6: Good night, John.
0: That's the lid on the 30th Proven by New Series for Old Gold Cigarettes, written and directed by Phil Radley. 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

0: With his faithful Indian companion, Tonto, the masked rider of the plains led the fight for law and order in the early western United States. The stories of his strength and courage, his daring and resourcefulness, have come down to us through the generations. And nowhere in the pages of history can one find a greater champion of justice. Return with us now to those thrilling days of yesteryear. From out of the past come the thundering hoofbeats of the great horse, Silver. The Lone Ranger rides again.
1: Come on, Silver. We're heading for Plainsville. I'm Silver. Forward.
0: When the Lone Ranger and Tonto left Mountain City, they headed north and they traveled slowly. For hours at a time, they stopped to give their horses a chance to graze and rest and regain their strength after the strenuous days of the past month. At last, when they came to a cool, green valley watered by mountain streams, they were 5 days from the nearest town.
2: I don't think many people have been here, Tonto. It's real wilderness.
3: That's right. It looked like Wild Horse Valley, where you find Silver.
2: Yes, very much like it.
3: Maybe a few Indians around here. No one else.
2: Even those Indians would be friendly. They haven't any reason to be warlike.
3: That's right. How long we stay here, huh?
2: Well, it's nearly sunset. I think we'll make camp and spend the night. And we're not likely to find a better place.
3: Trees over there make good place for camp.
2: Yes, Kemosabe. And tomorrow we start off for Plainsville. We only got there in another week at the rate we're traveling.
3: We take plenty of time.
2: Well, there's no reason for hurry now. Scout and Silver deserve a little easy going for a... Hello. That was a rifle.
3: Who got rifle here?
2: I don't know. Here, Silver.
3: Scout, you come.
2: That shot seemed to be fired from over there.
3: That way in woods.
2: I didn't think we'd have a... Hello, look.
3: Me see him. Indian.
2: He's just standing there watching us.
3: Now I'm raised rifle.
2: He's going to fire into the air. Out of Tonto. He's signaling to someone.
3: You hear him?
2: Yes.
3: And the Indian in woods. Many horse come this way.
2: Steady, big fella. Tonto, we're going to ride toward them. There's no reason for them to attack us. Maybe you can speak their dialect.
3: Me try. Get him up, Scout.
2: Come on, Silver.
0: As the Lone Ranger and Tonto guided their horses toward the woods, scores of redskins appeared from the sheltering trees and joined the one who had fired the rifle. The Indians stopped, watching the advance of the masked man and his companion. 20 paces away, the Lone Ranger and Tonto reined up.
4: Steady, Silver. Steady, boy.
3: Who's coming? Hold, fella.
2: One of them is coming toward us.
3: Him hold right hand up. That mean him friend.
5: Man with fish behind mask.
2: He speaks English.
5: You come after long time. You bring more thunder stick?
2: No, I didn't.
5: You not bring?
2: I've never been here before. Was there another man who brought you guns?
5: Another man hide face. Him bring thunder stick. You hide face. Why you not bring?
2: I've brought you something better.
5: What that?
2: Take me to your village.
5: What you bring?
2: Well, you must take me to your village before I can show you.
5: You wait.
3: Him talk to other Indian now.
2: Tonto, someone who wore a mask brought them rifles. Because I wear a mask, they think I'm here with more. Got to get to their village and look around.
3: That's right.
2: Got to find out more about this other masked man. Got to find out how many rifles they have and where they came from.
3: Somebody steal them from army.
2: Yes, the guns are practically new. And somewhere in this part of the country, soldiers may be needing them.
3: You make promise to Indian.
2: Yes, I know.
3: You tell them you got something better than rifle. What you show them?
2: We have field glasses in the saddlebag. We let them look through those. When they see the distant hills, but close to them, I think they'll be satisfied.
3: That's right.
2: They're a primitive tribe, but they aren't savage.
3: Here come Indian back.
2: I hope they're going to take us to their village.
5: You come, you follow.
2: Fine. Come on, Silver.
3: Get him up, Scout.
2: Someone must have spent a lot of time with these Indians, Tonto. The leader's English is fairly good.
3: Maybe leader not live here all time. Maybe him live another place, learn English there.
2: It's possible, but he doesn't show any indication of it. There's something strange about this, Kemosabe.
4: Hurry up! Faster, Silver!
3: Get him up, Scout!
0: Following the Indians, the Lone Ranger and Tonto went deeper and deeper into the forest. The ground rose in a steady incline, and the trees became so dense that there was a solid cover of interwoven branches overhead. It grew darker with each passing moment. Then the trees ended abruptly. The Lone Ranger and Tonto looked out on a stretch of level land on top of the mountain, walled in by dense forest on all sides. Smoke rose from a dozen small fires tended by squaws who squatted on the ground. And there were many huts made of branches and skins with mud packed around the sides.
2: It's a permanent village, Tonto. I wonder how many people know that it's here.
3: Tonto never hear of it.
2: There aren't any signs that these people are fighters. They seem to be hunters and quite contented. Look at the skins drying out over there. The Indian we talked to seems to be in charge.
3: Him leader. Now him come on foot.
2: I'll dismount.
5: Steady, Silver. Now you show big magic, like Thunderstick.
2: Yes, I have it right here. Just look through the glass. This magic brings the distant mountains close.
5: The mountain close, me touch.
2: You can't do that.
5: Now it go back.
2: Turn the magic this way. Look again. Now the mountain's far away.
5: It good, you come.
2: I guess we won him over, Tonto.
3: We go where him say.
2: Lead, we follow.
5: You come this way.
0: The Indian led the way to one hut, which was larger than the others. He flung aside a heavy buffalo skin that covered the opening. In the dim light of the day that was almost gone, the Lone Ranger saw a pile of furs in the center of the hut.
5: You look.
0: The masked man leaned close and examined them. Then he breathed an exclamation.
2: Tonto. Black fox pelts. There's a fortune here. Are these yours?
5: All Indian catch. You take?
2: I'm to take these?
5: You take. Me keep magic.
2: These pelts for the field glasses?
5: Me want bullet, too.
2: But you have bullets.
5: This all in village.
2: I see. I have to think it over, Chief. Will you leave us alone so we can make talk?
5: Me wait. Me wait outside.
2: He doesn't have more than half a dozen bullets, Tonto. The ones he held in his hand.
3: Somebody give him rifle, not many bullet.
2: My cartridges won't fit the rifles. Wouldn't be any danger in giving him a few just before we left.
3: Not right.
2: But that won't be until tomorrow. Tonight we'll look around and learn all we can about these people. We still have to find out where those army rifles came from.
0: The Lone Ranger and Tonto left the Indian village on the plateau the following afternoon, taking the furs with them. They made the trip to Plainville in 3 days, and then, just outside of the town, they stopped in a small woods near a stream of water.
2: We'll make camp here, Tonto.
4: Hey, boy.
2: I'm going to take off the mask and disguise myself, and I'll go into town.
3: Me unload first?
2: Yes. Make sure they're well hidden.
3: You think feller who take rifle to Indian come from Plainsville?
2: He was in Plainsville. I'm certain of that. That piece of brass we saw tied to a cord around the Indian leader's neck came from there. It's a check from the Plainsville Hotel.
3: Now, what you do in town?
2: I'm going to sell one of the pelts.
3: Oh, maybe that plenty dangerous.
2: Why, Kemosabe?
3: Other fellow who wear a mask not want anybody else buy fur from Indian.
2: Of course he doesn't. I want him to know that someone has.
3: And then what happened?
2: I'm hoping that we'll find out who he is. It's our only chance. You buy furs in here?
6: Yeah. I do a little trading.
2: What do you think of this pelt? It's a good one.
6: Well, I'm not saying it ain't. Question is, how much do you want for it?
2: Well, what do you say to $10?
6: I say it's a deal. Here's your money right here.
7: Stranger, are you loco?
2: What's the matter?
7: Letting that pelt go for $10.
6: Now, don't you go sticking your nose into this, Lefty. We made a bargain. Here's your money.
2: Fine.
7: Fine, he says. It's highway robbery, that's what it is.
2: I don't think so. There are plenty more pelts where that one came from.
7: Where's that?
2: The forest, south of here.
7: Did you trap that fox yourself?
2: No, I didn't.
7: Then who did?
2: Why should I tell you that?
6: Listen, mister, do you mean it? Can you get any more pelts like this?
2: I may be getting some more.
6: I'll take all you get.
2: Well, I'll be staying at the hotel for a few days. Keep in touch with me.
6: I sure will, mister. I sure will.
0: That evening at the hotel, the Lone Ranger talked with a clerk.
2: You're sure there aren't any new army posts around here?
8: No, there's Fort Benton to the east and Fort Hall to the south. But they're a mighty long way.
2: Yes, I know.
8: Say, you're getting to be a popular gent around town, mister.
2: How's that?
8: Well, lots of folks have been dropping in to ask about you. Ever since you let Salters have that pelt for $10. The you got any more of them, there's plenty of folks who'd like to take them off your hands at that price.
2: Was that so?
8: Not just storekeepers, but... Oh, almost forgot. There's an old lady waiting to see you right now.
2: An old lady?
8: Mm-hmm. She handed me this note and told me to give it to you. Here.
2: Thanks.
8: I guess she'd like a fur neck piece.
2: Now, where is she?
8: Right over there in the parlor.
2: Excuse me, please.
9: Close the door.
2: So, we meet again. And again you're in disguise.
0: Sitting alone in the room was the girl whose face was still a mystery to the Lone Ranger. The girl who had aided him so often in his fight against the outlaw legion known as the Black Arrow. Now her face and her clothes were those of an old woman, but she made no effort to disguise her voice.
9: Please believe me, Lone Ranger. We've nearly reached the end.
2: The end?
9: The final end of the Black Arrow. Remember those days when hordes of men, outlaws, met in caves?
2: Yes, I remember.
9: One man, his face always hidden, gave the commands. Do you remember?
2: Yes.
9: And then when most of the gang were trapped and turned over the law, there were the five organizers, ringleaders of the Black Arrow, against whom nothing could be proved.
2: Yes, I remember them well. Four of them are in jail.
9: The first, a railroad man. The next, a gold mine syndicate operator.
2: A Drexel.
9: And then the cattleman. And you saw him put in jail.
2: 2 weeks ago, Jacob Webster followed him. There's just one left. His name is Bronson Page. I don't know how we're going to get evidence against him.
9: And he's the most important of them all. He's the man who had the inside track in Washington. The man who pulled all the strings.
2: He is?
9: Yes, and he's the man. The man who gave the commands. The voice in the cave.
2: Bronson Page?
9: Yes.
2: Are you sure of this?
9: Oh, I know it to be the truth. He handled many purchases for the government.
2: Did he buy rifles for the army?
9: Oh, yes. You know how all five of those men worked together?
2: Yes.
9: And how the gold mine accounted for the huge profits? The railroads could handle all shipments, move the goods of the crooked organizations. Rifles and other supplies bought and paid for by the government were traded to Indians for furs.
2: But you, what brought you to Plainsville?
9: One of our operators in Washington found letters addressed to Bronson Page. Those letters came from Plainsville.
2: And I have furs?
9: I know.
2: But you didn't know that army rifles were given the Indians for those furs. And those rifles came from here, from Plainsville.
9: Oh, you're so close to the end of the trail. You're close to Bronson Page. But no one has threatened him and lived. Please be careful.
2: Close to Bronson Page?
9: He's here.
2: Here in Plainsville?
9: Here. In this hotel.
0: Curtain falls on the first act of our Lone Ranger story. Before the next exciting scenes, please permit us to pause for just a few moments.

0: Now to continue our story. In the parlor of the hotel, the Lone Ranger was told that Bronson Page, the last survivor of the Black Arrow organization, was not only in the town of Plainsville, but in the hotel.
1: I didn't see his name on the hotel register.
2: No, it isn't there. I don't know what name he's using, but I do know he's here. I saw him a little while ago.
1: Where?
2: In the hotel lobby.
1: Did he see you?
2: Oh, yes, but I don't think he recognized me.
1: Would he know you if you weren't disguised?
2: Oh, I'm sure he would. He's been in Washington a lot. He's had so many people reporting to him. Surely he knows about me and the work I've been doing.
1: And we'll have to...
3: May I come in?
1: Of course. This is a public room.
3: I have a friend with me. Step in, please.
2: That's Bronson Page.
1: Lefty.
3: Come in, Lefty.
4: What'll we do?
3: Keep your gun ready. I'm going to have a talk with this man.
4: Right.
3: I understand you've been selling Black Fox pelts.
1: Well, what about it?
3: Where did you get the pelt you sold?
1: Why?
3: I want to know.
1: What if I don't tell you?
3: I'll find a way to have my question answered.
1: Well, the one I sold was just one of many.
3: One of many?
1: You see, Indians have been hunting the black foxes. They're willing to trade.
3: Oh, I see.
1: Do you want to know where those Indians live?
3: Well, I would like...
1: Here, I'll draw a sketch for you.
4: Say, he's acting a heap different than I figured he would.
1: Let me show you. All right, here's a town, you see. Now, due south, about 5 days' travel, is a valley with dense forests on the hills to the east. If you can penetrate those forests and reach the top of the hill, you'll find a tribe of Indians in a permanent camp. Well, that's where the pelts come from.
3: You seem mighty anxious to explain this to me.
1: Well, you asked a question, I'm answering it. You're an Easterner, and I want to be sure you understand exactly where the black fox came from.
3: I see.
1: I think I made the location clear enough.
5: Seems to me you have, mister. And I don't know why. These men certainly aren't very polite.
3: Who are you?
1: Well, the lady's from the east. She's here to look up old friends.
3: Hmm.
1: Just as you came in, I was trying to explain that her friend was outside the hotel. I saw him a little while ago.
5: Now, may I go?
1: Of course. These men won't stop you.
5: Oh, thank you, sir. Thank you so much.
4: Boss.
3: Let her go, Lefty.
5: Good night.
1: Good night.
0: The girl understood the Lone Ranger and hurried from the hotel. Outside, on the side of the building near the room where she had just met Page, Tonto was waiting.
2: I was sure I'd find you here, Tonto. He tried to tell me to come here and meet you.
6: Oh, me here.
2: And he told me how to find the Indian village.
6: Army rifle there. Maybe that evidence against the Page fella.
2: Oh, so that's it. But it would take nearly 2 weeks to get there and back.
6: Wait. We go close to wind again. Hear what fella inside say.
3: Now, there's no use beating around the bush, Ranger. I want information from you. You've got the skins from that Indian village. And I want them.
1: I suppose you're ready to pay for them.
3: Yeah, that all depends. I'll be fair with you. But I won't be stung. Is that clear?
1: Quite clear. You know what the Indians wanted for the pelts?
3: What?
1: Cartridges for the rifles you gave them the last time.
3: Well?
1: I didn't have cartridges to fit the army rifles.
3: Yeah, I suppose you didn't. So you didn't get all the fur after all, eh?
1: Well, not all of it. There's not much left.
3: You mean you have furs? Would you...
1: They aren't in the Indian village. You see, I made a sort of deal with them.
3: What kind of a deal?
1: I'm to meet an Indian near town and get the pelts from him. Now, all I want is a good supply of cartridges.
3: I see.
1: Can you get them?
3: Maybe I can. Tell me where to find the redskin and I'll make a deal.
1: Where do I come in?
3: I'll see that you're taken care of.
1: I think it'll be better if we go together to meet this Indian. Wouldn't know you.
3: Oh, he wouldn't, eh? It's mighty funny, because I met those Indians once before.
1: This Indian wouldn't know you.
3: But I know...
1: Anyway, we're going to meet him together.
3: Well, come on, then.
1: Well, we can't meet him tonight. Make it tomorrow night.
3: Why not tonight?
1: He's going to meet me at Gopher Spring shortly after dark tomorrow night.
3: All right, then. I'll be there.
1: And so will I.
3: We'll divide the pelts after we get them.
1: We'll see.
3: Gopher Spring, shortly after dark, tomorrow night. I'll be there.
2: Did you hear that, Tonto?
6: Me hear it.
2: Page has admitted being in the Indian village and giving them army rifles.
6: Did
2: the Lone Ranger know that you were going to hear what he said?
6: Him tell Tonto, stand close by.
2: Then he wants you to be at Gopher Spring tomorrow night.
6: That's right.
2: And have the pelts to meet Page. So we had to make a plan on the spur of the moment. He's tried to tell us what we should do.
6: And we do our part.
0: Later that night, two figures crept through the hall in the hotel's second floor. One whispered softly.
6: Hold the light ready, Lefty. When I get the door open, throw it straight at the bed. Understand?
4: Sure.
6: No sound at all. With him out of the way, we'll deal directly with the Indian tomorrow night.
4: I'm ready. Get the door open and keep it quiet.
6: Right.
0: Bronson Page gripped the latch of the door to the Lone Ranger's room and moved it slowly, a fraction of an inch at a time. There was not the slightest sound, not even the creak of a hinge as he pushed the door inward. When it was half open, Lefty saw the form beneath the blanket on the bed. Cold steel glittered in his hand. He started forward, but suddenly...
6: Somebody coming up the stairs. Come on.
4: I got time to throw it.
6: This way, down the back.
4: Yeah.
6: It was a good throw.
4: Hit him square.
6: To your room. Tomorrow we'll meet that Indian at Gopher Spring alone.
0: Gopher Spring was in a clearing about a half mile from town. Surrounded by woods, it was an ideal secret meeting place. Tonto went there shortly after sundown with the furs. He concealed them in a thicket and then sat on the ground beside the spring and waited, but not for long. Presently, two men rode up with their saddlebags bulging.
7: Oh, there, boy.
8: Steady.
7: There's the Injun.
4: Hey there, Injun. You waiting for someone?
7: Me wait for fella's mask.
8: Oh, I'm here in his place.
7: Me not know you.
4: Hold on. You're supposed to have something with you. Where is it, Redskin?
7: Me got it.
8: What do you have?
7: Me got fur. Plenty good fur. Meet here and make swap.
8: I don't see the furs.
7: That right. And me not see mask man.
4: Boss, you got the mask you use in your pocket. Why don't you put it on?
8: All right, I will. Wait, Indian. I'll show you the mask if that's all you want.
7: You show.
8: One minute now. There. Now do you remember me?
7: You feller who bring thunder stick?
8: Yes, of course.
7: Now you got bullet?
8: Right here in these saddlebags.
7: Me see him. You show.

0: Yes, yes, of course.
1: Now you got bullet?
0: Right here in these saddlebags.
1: Me see him. You show.
0: Unpack them, Lefty. Show the Redskin the cartridges.
1: Last time we get bullet, them not good. Me be sure these bullet good.
0: Last man didn't have the right kind of cartridges.
2: Yeah, and take a look at these cartridges. These are the ones you want.
1: How me be sure?
0: Now look here, Indian. These are the right kind of cartridges.
1: Army bullet?
0: That's what these are.
1: You prove these army bullet.
0: How in thunder can I prove it?
1: Where, army, these come from?
0: There's no army near here. These came all the way from the east.
1: Maybe them not good.
0: Of course they're good. Besides, I haven't seen the furs yet. How do I know you've got them at all?
1: You look in underbrush. Find fur there.
0: Take a look where he's pointing, Lefty.
2: Right, I'll see if he's telling the truth.
1: Fur there, all right.
2: Here they are, Foss.
0: Now bring them out, let me see them.
2: There's a heap of them here. As many as we got the last time.
0: Good.
1: You got more bullet?
2: Hey, look at these. These are dandy pelts, boss.
1: Me want more bullet.
0: You've got four saddlebags full of them. What more do you want?
1: Want more. Where you get more?
0: Stand ready, Lefty.
2: I savvy.
0: Indian, are you ready to make a deal?
1: Me ready.
0: Can you speak for the chief, or will you have to see your friends before we make a deal?
1: All other Indian in village.
0: That's what I wanted to make sure of.
1: What you do?
2: Can't you guess?
0: All right, Lefty, let him have it.
3: I wouldn't.
2: Oh, my hand, my gun hand.
0: It's some weight. That's what you need.
4: Get on your feet, Paige. You're not hurt. For you, Lefty, my bullet never touched your hand.
0: Who are you?
4: I'm the man you tried to kill last night.
0: Not you.
4: The one at whom Lefty threw the knife. Too bad for you that I wasn't in the bed.
0: That mask. You're the Lone Ranger.
4: I'm the second masked man who called on the Indians and traded furs with them.
2: The Lone Ranger? Boss, this is the one that was...
0: The one that spoiled everything I started.
4: At last, Paige, we found the man who gave orders to the members of the Black Arrow. The man who bought rifles and ammunition for the army, then shipped them to his outlaw legion.
0: Now, wait, I can explain everything.
4: When the Black Arrow was smashed, he traded the supplies bought for the army for furs.
0: I wanted to talk to you. I'll make you rich. I'll make you powerful. If you and I work together,
4: we can... one thing I want, Paige. And that's to see the end of the Black Arrow. You're the last of the Legion.
0: All right. What are you going to do with me? What can you prove?
4: You've kept yourself well guarded, Paige. But this time, you're finished. Come on out, Marshal.
5: We're right on the job.
4: Here's the law, Paige. These men heard you admit trading supplies that belong to the army. The woman you saw in the hotel last night has already sent other lawmen to bring some of the Indians from the village.
5: Yes, and those redskins and the rifles you gave them will be more evidence against you.
4: We wanted to be sure it was you who called on those Indians. You admitted it was.
2: Hang it all. He suspected we'd make a play tonight from last night. Didn't you?
4: I knew you'd try to get me out of the way, and you could make your own deal for the furs.
5: Get the handcuffs on those two boys. We'll take them away for keeps. On top of everything else, we can prove attempted murder.
4: Marshal, here's a fortune in Black Fox furs.
5: Yeah, I know. I reckon they're yours.
4: Well, they were trapped by the Indians. They belong to those Indians.
5: What'll we do with them?
4: Sell them. Take the cash and buy things the Indians need. Send teachers and missionaries into the Indian country. Build schools and churches to settle the West.
5: I'll see that it's done.
4: El Tonto, we're through in this part of the country.
1: Scout and Silver, ready to ride.
5: Take those two into town, boys, and if they try to escape, shoot them. There was a woman.
4: Oh, where is she?
5: She gave me a message for you.
4: Oh?
5: She's going south. She said not to try and find her. Maybe someday your trails would cross again.
4: I see.
5: She said to tell you she'd sooner not say goodbye. When the time comes that she can help you, you'll hear from her again.
4: Thanks, Marshal. I wonder when that will be. Steady, big fella.
6: Hello, fellow.
1: Be ready.
6: Oh, Silver!

0: story you have just heard is a copyrighted feature of the Lone Ranger Incorporated.
1: Nothing tastes nicer than Cadbury's Dairy Milk.
2: Oh.
1: Lovely, isn't it? Mm. And as anyone can see, every bar is chunky.
3: Magic.
4: Yeah.
1: That's because there's a glass and a half of full cream milk in every half pound. That's why, sir, nothing tastes nicer.

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1: Andy, you know what that music say?
2: Yes, sir, Amos. That music say good health to all from Rexall.
3: The show, transcribed with Ernestine Wade, Lou Lubin, Johnny Lee, John Brown, Will Wright, Roy Glenn, John Alexander's music, and radio's all-time favorites, Amos and Andy. It's supper time in the Stevens household, and the Kingfish has returned home ravenously hungry as usual. He is already at the table as his wife, Sapphire, serves him with the main course of the meal. He eagerly takes his first bite, and then he starts frowning.
4: So, what kind of meat is this, anyway?
5: It's lamb, George.
4: Lamb? I must be chewing on some of the wool here.
5: Listen, George, stop complaining. That's lamb shanks. And with the $4 a week I have for food, I can't buy no higher up on animals.
4: That ain't no excuse. The food around here is getting to be just plain bad. It's getting so I take them a bicarbonate before the meal so my stomach can get a head start on the indigestion.
5: That's enough, George.
4: And that beef soup that you've been serving is something, too. It ain't got no taste no more.
5: Well, what do you expect? I had to use the same soup bone 8 times.
4: All right, then. Don't make no more. If that soup bone you got is done wore out, switch to something else. Why don't you make some of that tomato soup you made 3-4 times last week?
5: We need a new tomato too, George. You know, George, if you would only get a job and go to work.
4: Wait a minute. Somebody at the door. Let me peek through the lace curtain here and see who it is.
5: Who is it, George?
4: Uh-huh. Just what I thought. It's that same process server. He's been trying to serve me with a summons for 3 months for not paying the grocery bill. But he ain't never gonna catch me.
5: Well, what do we do?
4: Well, now, look here. Here. I'll hide behind the sofa, and you tell him that I just left for Europe.
5: George, this is the last time I'm ever gonna do anything like this for you.
4: Go ahead, Sapphire. You gotta do it.
5: Yes?
2: I'd like to get some information about George Stevens.
5: Well, the last time I seen him, he said he was going to Europe.
2: Europe? 3 weeks ago when I was here, you told me he just died.
5: Yes, ain't that penicillin wonderful?
4: Nice work, honey. That was nice work.
5: Listen, George Stevens, this is the last time I'm going to do anything like this for you. I got to go in and get dressed for a meeting at the women's club now, but I'm warning you. If you don't do something about getting a job, I'm going to do something desperate. Something desperate. Do you hear? Something desperate.
4: Maybe she means it. I see Bette Davis talk that way in a picture once, and she went out and throwed herself under the 20th Century Limited.
2: Oh, come in, Kingfish. I was surprised to see you down here at the lodge hall this evening.
4: Yeah, well, then, Sapphire went to a meeting at the women's club. On top of that, we done had a fight. She heckled me about not having no money, and there's a process server chasing after me, too, you know.
2: Yeah, well, you know, I've been thinking about making some money myself. I ain't done nothing since 1938. And I never like to lay off more than 10 years at a time.
4: Well, you don't want to get rusty, you know. Yeah, your mind liable to mold up on you, and you'll end up having your brain look like a hunk of fuzzy liter cream cheese.
2: You say that Sapphire went to a meeting of the women's club this evening, huh?
4: Yeah, I don't know why he hang out with that mob. Ain't nothing but a bunch of overripe bobby socks. Hand me that phone, Andy. I think I'll call up at the women's club and see what time she's coming home. Maybe I can pick her up.
2: Yeah, go ahead. And maybe me and you can go in the meeting room and watch the television until it's time to pick her up.
4: Yeah. Wait a minute. Now, hello, women's club. This is Mr. Stevens. Say, my wife ain't in the middle of no hen fight over there. Could I speak to her, please? Yeah, that's right. Mrs. Stevens. Well, she's one of the members there. What you mean there ain't no meeting tonight? There's a meeting every Thursday night. What's that? Oh, tonight is Sunday. Yeah. Yeah, thank you very much. Now, that's funny, ain't it? She told me there was a woman's club meeting. I called a woman's club and said there ain't no meeting.
2: Well, maybe she had some other kind of meeting.
4: What you driving at, Ann?
2: Well, maybe Sapphire is seeing a masculine gender of the neuter sex.
4: And is you implying that she is galvanizing around with a man?
2: I don't mean no kangaroo.
4: And I relent the application coming from you, my dear friend, inferring that my wife would stoop to a thing like that. My bride of 22 years. You think there's any chance in it?
2: Well, I don't know. Hard to say what some fellas go for. I see the fellow once in the circus. He got a big kick out of hitting himself over the head with a mallet.
4: Yeah, but a guy would have to hit himself over the head pretty hard before he'd get goofy enough to go out with my wife, wouldn't he?
2: Yeah, you're right. That face of hers is really death to romance, if I ever seed one. Come on in the other room and watch television.
4: Chances are they're holding the women's meeting at another place, because Sapphire never lies to me.
2: Nah.
4: Worried about nothing here. Ha ha.
2: Well, look here. I guess none of the brothers is around. Turn the set on, Kingfish.
4: Yeah. Yeah, let it warm up there.
2: You know something, Kingfish? This television is wonderful. But there's one thing I can never understand. How do the station ever send a picture through the air and have it come out on the set?
4: Well, that's simple, Andy. It's done with electronics.
2: Oh, yeah, yeah. I heard about that. What is this electronics?
4: What is it? Yeah. Well, it's one of the tronics. There's all kind of tronics. There's electronics, gas tronics, hair tronics. We got everything. You see, at the studio, they turn the tronics into watts, and then they jams the watts through the amplifier, and it preambulates the picture through the vehicular tube on your stretches. The next thing you know, Milton Berle is jumping and screaming right in your face.
2: Yeah, well, ain't nothing on that channel, Kingfish. Switch the thing.
4: Yeah. Well, there, we're getting something there now. Look at that.
6: Good evening to you, ladies and gentlemen, and welcome once again to our Round the Town television program, brought to you nightly from the Colonial Restaurant, Harlem's smartest eating spot. And now, before we watch the floor show, let's swing our cameras around the room and watch the merry, merry crowd who are having dinner with us here this evening.
2: Yeah. Hey, look how plain you can see the people's faces.
4: Oh, yeah. There's cool the crowd, ain't it?
2: Yeah. Look at that. Look at that good-looking fellow at the corner table. He must be taking his mother-in-law out. She is really a toad, ain't she?
4: Yeah. She really got a fit. Wait a minute, Andy. That toad happens to be my wife. That Sapphire.
2: Holy smokes, and she's with another man.
4: Andy, how do you like that two-timing woman? She told me that she was going to the women's club.
6: And now, ladies and gentlemen, let's bring on the master of ceremony.
4: Cut off that thing quick, Andy. Oh, me, Andy. My wife out with another man. This is a terrible situation.
2: I'll say it is. The chances is that fella escaped from some kind of an institution.

0: I tell you, Brother Crawford, it's disgraceful. I was sitting there with Mrs. Van Porter when it come on plain as day. There on the screen was the Kingfish's wife having dinner with a strange man.
1: Yes, Henry, we saw it too, and believe me, it made my wife very unhappy. Oh, I...
2: Yeah, Fred, we seen it right there on the tube. Sapphire sitting there with another fella.
3: Well, being a newspaper man, that sure is a tidbit for me. I'll slap it right in my column. It'll be one of them five-what items. I'll say something like, what wife or what well-known character was seen what Briscoe with what unknown man, and what's going on? Last time I printed an item like that, three fellas shot their wives. Oh.
4: Amos, I don't care if people is talking. They're just going to have to talk. And I don't want you to say nothing to nobody.
1: Well, Sapphire, now that you done told me that the man you had dinner with was your cousin Harry from out of town, I understand the whole thing.
4: Yes, you see, Amos, his company opened a new branch here in New York. And I'm trying to get him to give George a job. I had to tell George I was going to the women's club, else he'd have got wise to what's going on.
1: Yeah, you don't want the Kingfish to find out till the job's all set, because he's really allergic to work already, ain't he?
4: He sure is. Until the whole thing comes out, people's just going to have to talk and gossip. I ain't going to let nothing spoil this. George has just got to make some money. I'm tired of having people serving us with summonses.
3: Yes, Andy, when I got home last night, I put Sapphire to the test. I said very casual-like to her, I say, how was everything at the meeting? And without batting an eye, she come right back at me with, oh, it was one of the most charming meetings we ever had. Yeah. Then she lauded Dodd into the bedroom and left me standing there with my mouth open like a gas flounder.
2: Yeah. Well, we seen her with the fellow on television, all right, and I know that wasn't no optical transfusion. Tell me this. You got any idea who the fellow was?
3: Yeah, I talked to the man who owns the restaurant this morning. He said the fellow's name is Harry Smith. And he's from out of town, and he's staying over at the Palace Hotel. Oh, this is something, ain't it, Andy?
2: Yeah, it's a mess, all right, after you being married all these years.
3: Yeah, and to say a man's home is his castle. But it looked like the old gal has been letting down the drawbridge on me here.
2: Kingfish, I tell you that... Uh-oh, look who's coming across the street. Shorty the barber.
3: Oh, me. I don't want to see nobody right now. I'm so embarrassed over this thing. Look, Andy, don't mention nothing to him about this thing with Sapphire in front of Shorty, you know... He ain't heard about my wife running around with another man.
2: Yeah, okay.
3: Well, come in, Shorty. What you doing in the large hall?
5: I just dropped in because I came over to pass the time. I just wanted to say that. I just wanted to ask that. Is Sapphire doing anything tomorrow night?
2: So you was heard about it too, huh, Shorty?
5: Yeah, that's the best subject we've had in the barbershop in a long time.
3: Well, Shorty, what is I going to do about it? I found out who the fella is, but I don't know how to handle a situation like this.
5: Yeah, the best thing is to get the fella out of town.
3: Yeah, but if he's crazy about my wife, he ain't going to leave town.
2: Yeah, and she must be crazy about him too, because he's such a good-looking fella. He's even better looking than I is.
5: Yeah, I noticed he was good-looking. He was the best-looking man over there. Say, wait a minute. Movie talent scouts is always searching for good-looking fellas to send out to Hollywood.
3: Yeah, but we don't know no movie talent scouts. We ain't acquainted. And the old boy, you may not know it, but as of right now, we is in the movie business. Look here, if we offered him a part out in Hollywood, he'd probably jump at the chance.
2: Yeah, you think he'd fall for it, huh, Shorty?
5: Oh, yeah. Everybody has a secret ambition to be an actor. Well, I even had the lead in that great stage play once called The Bluebird.
3: Shorty, you played the lead in The Bluebird?
5: Oh, yeah. I'll never forget my big scene. I was dressed in feathers just like a bird. They were going to swing me across the audience on the wire just like a bird. And I was going to sing like a bird. I was going to do everything just like a bird.
2: Well, how'd you make it, Shorty?
5: Oh, I was a big success. I was sensational. I was stupendous. I was the hit of the... I laid an egg.
3: Now, Andy, before I knock on Mr. Smith's door here, remember now, we are big movie mongrels from Hollywood.
2: Yeah, I got you, Kingfish. Go ahead and knock. Go ahead.
3: Now, don't forget I was the producer of the picture and you was the writer. And when you talk, mention them big pictures like Panic in the Streets and the Halls of Montezuma and that stuff.
6: Yes, gentlemen.
3: How you do, Mr. Smith? Pardon our berets and puttees, but we just in from Hollywood. We represent the big picture studio.
6: Oh, well, won't you come in?
3: Yes, sir. Allow me to introduce ourselves. I as the chief producer, and this gentleman with me here is Mr. Cecil B. DeBrown. He is my director, scenario writer, and chauffeur. Here he is.
2: Yeah, we is both just in from the Cinnamon City.
6: Why, it's a pleasure to meet a real Hollywood director and writer. What can I do for you?
3: Well, Mr. Smith, you'll be glad to hear that one of our talent scouts has recommended you for a part in our next big picture. We is here to sign you up.
6: Why, I'm not an actor. You want to sign me up for pictures?
3: That's right, sir. And Mr. DeBrown here will write the picture that you're going to be in. C.B., tell the gentleman about the last two pictures you scenarioed up.
2: Yeah. Well, the first one was the big hit, Pancakes in the Street.
3: No.
2: And then I out-colossaled that one with my biggest hit called Halls of Matsumazuma.
6: Well, I guess those pictures haven't been released yet because I don't recall seeing them.
3: Oh, they'll be out any day now.
2: Oh, yeah, as soon as the film comes back from the drugstore.
6: Well, gentlemen, while I'm greatly honored by this offer, I can't see why you want me for these pictures. I don't know anything about acting.
3: Well, now, all right, there's a lot of fellas out in Hollywood in the same boat you is. They're getting along fine. You'll fit perfect in our next picture, Stupendous and Colossal Musical with all-star and Technicolor cast.
2: Yeah, the picture's going to set us back over $300.
6: I see what you mean.
3: Why don't you get on the train right now and go out to Hollywood? The contract will be waiting for you there.
6: Well, this is a great opportunity. Well, now, gentlemen, excuse me. I'll get ready for Hollywood.
3: Yeah, of course, me and Mr. DeBrown here can't get there for a couple of days. One of the biggest theaters that we own here in New York's having trouble.
2: Yeah, that's right. The popcorn machine is spraying too much butter.
6: Yeah, well, thank you very much, gentlemen. I'll get ready. Goodbye.
3: Bye.
6: That was a funny one. I'll get Sapphire on the phone right away and tell her the whole story. Hello, Sapphire? Yeah, this is your cousin Harry. Your husband was just up here. Well, I recognized him from the picture you showed me. Yeah. Well, I think he must have discovered that I'm trying to get him a job because he's trying to get me out of town. Yeah, well, anyway, I think I've been successful in getting a job lined up for him. Say, can you meet me right away? Fine. I'll tell you what you do. You leave home now.
3: Well, come on, Andy. Walk down the street with me.
2: Yeah, okay.
3: You know, Andy, we sure put one over on that guy Smith, didn't we, boy?
2: Oh, yeah, he's super, all right. He going to Hollywood and don't even know what studio to report to.
3: No.
2: He might end up at Warner Brothers, MGM, or that other studio out there, Lockheed. Hey, wait a minute. What's the hurry, Kingfish?
3: Well, I called up home a few minutes ago, and there's no answer there, Andy, and I know Sapphire getting my supper ready, because it's after 8 o'clock here.
2: Yeah.
3: Yeah, what you stopping for here?
2: Oh, I just stopped them here in front of this television store. They got all the sets on in the window.
3: Yeah, well, that ain't no good, Andy. You can't hear nothing through that window.
2: Yeah, but you can see plenty.
3: What you mean?
2: Hey, look, Kingfish. They got the same program on they had the other night. And look there in the center of the screen. There's Sapphire sitting in the restroom with that same Mr. Smith again.
3: Holy smokes, how you like that brazen hussy? Look at her there. She's two-timing me on every set in the window there. Look.

0: This thing with Sapphire is going too far. I hope Calhoun, my lawyer, can help me. Excuse me, Calhoun, is you busy here?
1: No, come on in, Kingfish.
0: Yeah, thank you, sir.
1: You know, I was just sitting here thinking about a client of mine who went to the death house last week.
0: Sure enough.
1: Yeah, during the trial, I kind of figured he was going to get the chair, so I got an idea.
0: Uh-huh.
1: I started building up a resistance against electricity.
0: What did you do?
1: Well, I started out giving him shocks to 25 volts, and every day I increased it till he could take 3,000 volts without batting an eye. When I got through, he was immune to electricity.
0: Yeah, well, how did it turn out?
1: Not so good. They hung him yesterday.
0: Well, the reason I come to see you, Calhoun, something terrible done happened to me.
1: Yeah.
0: I was on the way home to supper when I looked in the window in the television shop there, and all of a sudden there, on the television screen, was Sapphire with another man. Oh, I tell you, it was an awful thing when I looked at that screen and see my wife's face.
1: Yeah, especially on the empty stomach.
0: Oh, now, look, Calhoun, what can I do to save my marriage? That's what I
1: Well, now, the best thing to do is play on a sympathy. You know, do something desperate, like running away. Then she'll feel so sorry for us, she'll beg you to come back.
0: Yeah, but I ain't got no money to run no place.
1: Well, then you have to fake it. I say, why don't you go up to Andy's room and hide out and pretend you done run off to some dangerous, far-off place?
0: Yeah, that's a good idea. Have you ever tried anything like that?
1: Oh, sure. I had a fight with a girlfriend once, and I decided to teach her a lesson. I run away and let her suffer. I let her suffer for 2 long years. Then I figured out when she'd had enough punishment, I'd come back and went up to her house, rubbed the doorbell, fold my arms around her and give her a great big kiss.
0: Yeah, well, what happened?
1: Her husband punched me in the nose.
2: Say, Kingfish, how long you think you're going to have to hide out here in my room?
0: Well, that too, Andy, just till Sapphire comes to her senses. You know, Andy, I really fixed it, though. I left a note saying that I has run off and joined the French Foreign Legion in Africa.
2: Yeah, that ought to make her sit up and take notice.
0: Yeah, I just read another letter here, sort of a follow-up to the first one.
2: Say, that one looked awful beat up to me.
0: Yeah, well, I want to make her think it come from the Sahara Desert, you see, so I kind of sprinkled some sand on it, and then I took it over to the zoo and reached in between the paws and kind of rubbed it up and down on a camel there to give it an authentic smell. You see what I mean?
2: That's a good idea, all right. Read me the thing, will you, Kingfish?
0: Well, start off here. I say, my dear, sweet, darling, double-crossing wife. I sit here on the sand dune in this 180-degree heat, listening to my blood boil. I thought I'd drop you this little note.
2: Yeah, that'd sound like a good start. You sitting there sizzling like a pressure cooker.
0: Mm-hmm.
2: Boy, that ought to get her sympathy, all right.
0: Then it goes on to say, tomorrow we is going into battle. I has a sneaking suspicion that they considers this a dangerous mission. They are sending us into battle with coffins strapped on our backs.
2: She ought to be blubbing her eyes out right at this point.
0: Yeah, I finish up here by saying, honey, this is farewell. The Foreign Legion is the toughest outfit in the world. The captain just told us that if you live long enough to get a discharge, they shoot you as for being a coward. I must cut this letter short because an Arab just put a bullet through my head. Signed, your bleeding husband, George.
2: Yeah, well, that's a good letter, all right.
0: Yeah, and I want you to deliver it to her, and when you give it to her, tell her that if she's ready to forget the other man and make up with me, I can make it back from the Sahara in time for supper. Will you tell her?
2: Yeah, Kingfish. I tell you, I'll get right on over there. Who's there?
3: Andy, it's me, Sapphire Stevens.
0: Holy smokes, it's a battle axe.
2: Yeah.
0: Let me get under the bed here quick.
2: Yeah, hurry up.
0: Okay, eyes under the bed. Andy, look, let her in, and don't forget eyes in the Foreign Legion.
2: Yeah.
3: Andy, has you seen George? He didn't come home last night, and I got a letter saying he done run off to the Foreign Legion.
2: Yeah, that's right, Sapphire. Right now, he's sitting on a sandy dude with a coffin on his back.
3: Now, wait a minute, Andy. What's George's shoes doing sticking out from under your bed?
2: Well, you see, he was in such a hurry that he left them.
3: He must have been in a hurry. He left his feet in them, too. George Stevens, come out from under that bed.
0: All right, I'm coming.
3: George, what's the meaning of this? I demand an explanation.
0: You demand explanation. I demand explanation. I see you on the television sitting with that man in the restaurant.
2: Yeah, 2 days in a row.
3: You shut up.
2: Yes, ma'am.
3: So, George, that's the reason you've been acting so funny.
0: Well, ain't that enough reason to be acting?
3: Well, I might as well tell you. That was just my cousin Harry, and I was trying to talk him into giving you a job.
0: Jonah?
3: Yes, his company done opened a big office here in Harlem, and with that process server on your trail, we just had to have some money from someplace.
0: How you like that? All the time, I thought you was going out with another man.
3: Oh, George, how could you?
0: Honey, I'm so happy, I don't know what to do. Wait a minute. I do know what to do, too. We is going to have a celebration. I is going to take you out to dinner.
3: Oh, George, that's wonderful. The first time since 1927.
0: Oh, honey, but you deserve it. Got any money?
3: George, it's so nice of you to bring me out to supper like this tonight. Is there any special reason you brought me here to this restaurant?
0: Well, this is the place you come with your cousin Harry. And a lot of people saw you on television. I figured that if they could see us here together on the television, they wouldn't get the wrong idea, you see?
3: Oh, I see what you mean, Joy.
0: You know, I really got a kick out of being here tonight, especially before dinner when they turned the television camera on our table. And just think of all the people who saw us here tonight. Oh, television is a wonderful thing.
3: Mm-hmm. Maybe someday we'll get one.
0: Yeah, television is a wonderful thing.
4: Mr. Stevens?
0: Yeah, it's George Stevens.
4: I've given up hope ever finding you, but here's your summons. Television is a wonderful thing.
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5: 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Ken Niles speaking. 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
4: Will you have a polo, dear Liza, dear Liza? 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
5: How very kind of you, dear Henry. I most certainly will. I'll have three or four or maybe more.
4: But you take me old tube.
5: Because they happen to be my tube of polo, dear Henry. Have one.
4: 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Will you have a polo, dear Liza, polo?
5: 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I'll have three or four or maybe more.
4: But you take me old tube.
5: 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Have one.

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6: 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Tonight, murder on...

0: am the Whistler, and I know many things, for I walk by night. I know many strange tales hidden in the hearts of men and women who stepped into the shadows. Yes, I know the nameless terrors of which they dare not speak. Well, to begin with, I'm not telling this story. No. Fred Wallace is telling it. Fred Wallace is a writer of detective stories for pulp magazines. And this is the best story he's ever told. Yes. Go on, Fred. Continue your dictation. You were a writer, a police reporter, and you never held a job very long. Just why was that, Fred?
1: I was a victim of the ponies. I couldn't stay away from the racetracks. I was hitting the 40-year mark, and I was down at Hialeah Park in Florida when I met a gorgeous blonde from California named Lita Martin, her friend Vera Durant. This Vera was a widow who was tossing money around and having the time of her life. She wasn't too pretty, not as pretty as Lita, but her husband had left her $500,000. That made up for it. What more could I ask? Am I taking too much time?
2: All the time you want, Wallace.
1: Well, by the time the Hialeah meet was over, Vera and I were married and on our way to her place in Los Angeles. Santa Anita was closed, but Hollywood Park was about to open, and I'd figured on running a stable and a string of ponies. I didn't mention the subject until we'd pulled out of San Bernardino. What's the matter with the idea, Vera? I thought you were crazy about horse racing.
3: I had a lot of fun at Hialeah, Fred. I enjoyed watching the horses run.
1: You won some money, didn't you?
3: Little, but I didn't go for that reason. My friend Lita insisted I spend the season in Florida just to get my mind off things.
1: Well, you certainly seem to have a good time.
3: Now that I think of it, it seems silly. It's gambling, and I don't approve of gambling.
1: What? Well, that's certainly news to me. The way you threw down $100 bills, I thought you were an old-timer at it.
3: It was my first time at such a place. Oh, Fred, darling, there's no reason why we can't go to the races once or twice.
1: Once or twice?
3: I know you've been able to get by on your gambling, but you're 40 years old. It's time you settle down and accomplish something in a bona fide business.
1: Business? What do I know about business? But I know horses, and with a good string, I can clean up.
3: Fred, darling, there's no need for you to clean up. All you need to do is learn the business my husband left me, and to be able to take care of that.
1: Oh, a chemical plant. Are you kidding, Vera?
3: I'll speak to Mr. Adamson tomorrow as to the right job to start you on. And you'll find it most exciting when you get into it.
1: Okay, honey, I'll try.
0: Well, Fred, you weren't exactly conscious of it at the time, but that was when you got the idea for all this. You could pick horses, but you couldn't pick women. Once Vera got home, she was entirely changed, wasn't she, Fred?
1: She was all business and hung on to nickels like they were $20 bills. What a change. But I went to work in the chemical plant at $75 a week and tried my best to like it. I was bored stiff. And finally, I located a bookie and started playing the horses again. One day, I got a bit too deep, and I borrowed some dough from a guy. When I stalled him a little too long, he threatened me. He was a well-known gangster, and I got frightened. I went home during lunch hour to see if I could wangle some extra dough from Vera. But Vera, honey, $1,000 isn't going to break you. You act like you didn't know where your next meal was coming from.
3: You have a salary of $75 a week, friend, and a car, and all your living expenses are free. Any sensible person can certainly get along on that.
1: Sensible or not, I need $1,000 now, and I gotta have it.
3: Why?
1: All right. I borrowed that much from a guy to place a little bet, but I picked the wrong guy. He turned out to be a gangster. He's put me on the spot.
3: Oh, don't be so corny on the spot.
1: You won't let me have the money?
3: That's childish nonsense.
1: I'm not kidding. This guy's serious. But do you care? No. You got more money than you can ever use, and what good will it do you? None. You're a cheap little penny pincher.
3: You better go, Fred. Back to the plant.
1: What good is your money? No good. You don't enjoy life and you never will.
3: Please.
1: What good is a lot of money if you can't use it? You might as well have a bunch of rocks in the bank. You're a stingy, selfish, self-centered tightwad, Vera. Do you hear me? Stingy, selfish, and miserable. I gave her the works. But when she pranced out of the room and slammed the door, I knew she meant it. And I knew, too, that I'd overplayed my hand. Then I got to thinking about what I'd said. That her money was no good to her and that she didn't enjoy life. All kinds of dough, and she didn't enjoy life. That's what I was thinking that day on the train. If she didn't enjoy life, why should she go on living?
4: 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Well, just what is carbon and what does it do? Well, coal is carbon. 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
0: That's when the whole thing crystallized, wasn't it, Fred? It was as clear as a bell. As a writer, you'd plotted 100 murders where the killer was always caught. This time, you'd shuffle them all together and plot one where the killer would never even be suspected. You didn't have the plot yet, did you?
1: But I knew I was going to kill my wife, Vera. I grabbed my hat and left the house, got into Vera's convertible coupe and started driving. I headed out Sunset toward the beach. I don't know why, except maybe I didn't want to go back to the plant. And Vera had a beach house at Malibu. I pulled up in front of it, got out, walked down the side of the house toward the beach, sort of aimlessly. Started to flop down on the sand. I didn't see Vera's friend, Lita, stretched out on the beach next door.
5: Fred! Fred, hey!
1: What? Oh, hi, Lita.
5: What are you doing down here at this time of day?
1: I don't know, just monkeying around.
5: Oh, yeah? Well, come on over here and sit down, Fred. I won't bite you.
1: Yeah? Okay.
6: I knew I shouldn't have done it, but I sat down close to her. Too close. And when a guy gets that close to a gal like Lita Martin, well, it's like sticking your nose over a can of ether.
5: Are you afraid of me, Fred?
6: Afraid? Not in the least. Why?
5: Oh, I don't know. Something's wrong with you. A domestic problem, Fred?
6: No, a business problem.
5: Business? Oh, you're worried as much about the business as you are about the North Pole. I'm going to the races this afternoon. Want to come along?
6: No, I haven't time for that sort of thing. Besides, Vera doesn't approve of it. I got a lot of work to do at the plant, and she'll expect me to make a report to her this evening.
5: Oh, that's good. I'm glad to hear that you're making such an effort to learn the chemical business. But it's certainly a mystery to me.
6: What is?
5: How you ever took up with a girl like Vera in the first place.
6: Vera and I are very happy.
5: You really love Vera, and not just her money?
6: What a thing to say. Of course I love her. What's wrong with Vera?
5: Nothing's wrong with her. She's one of my best friends. But you and Vera are as much alike as night and day. At least you were. You get a kick out of everything, Fred. Vera is such a tightwad that she never enjoys anything, except making money. She's never really enjoyed life. How could she?
6: What?
5: Well, she has everything to make life livable, but she'll never enjoy a minute of it.
6: Yeah.
5: When are you going back to town?
1: What? Oh, I'm going back now.
5: Oh, good. You can take me in. I'll tell the maid I'll go in with you. I'll change in just 3 minutes. You don't mind taking me in, do you, Fred?
1: Why, no. It's a pleasure, Lita. Glad to.
0: And it was on that ride back from the beach that you got the idea, wasn't it, Fred? A few blocks from the beach, you realized the convertible was pulling hard to the left. You stopped on an incline and found the valve in the right front tire was leaking. You jacked the wheel up to change, but you didn't pull the emergency brake on hard enough. The car slipped off the jack and started to roll, but a call to Lita and she grabbed the emergency, eh, Fred?
1: That gave me the idea, how to get rid of Vera. She planned to go up to her mountain place that evening because the first snow had fallen, a perfect setup. But I needed a witness for what I was going to do, so I worked it so that Vera invited Lita. About an hour before we left, I put the leaky tire back on the wheel, then loosened the bolt on the emergency brake to where it would just barely hold when pulled all the way back. I dropped a couple of sleeping tablets in Vera's tea just before we left. Vera sat in front with me and Lita in the rear with the luggage. After we passed the Crestline turnoff, I picked a spot on a downgrade. I pulled off to the side, facing a 500 or 600 foot drop. I stopped, eased the handbrake back all the way. It held just barely.
5: What's the matter, Fred?
1: I put that tire back on the wheel. I thought I'd fixed it, but it's almost flat again. I can feel it. I'll have to change again.
5: Oh, well, can I help you?
1: Oh, thanks, Lita, but I can handle it. Guess Vera's sound asleep. Hand me the jack and that wrench under your feet.
5: Okay.
1: I left them out because I didn't trust my job on that tire. Thanks, Lita. I'll have it changed in a jiffy.
6: I jacked up the right front wheel till it just barely cleared the ground, removed the hubcap, applied the lug wrench, and I was all set to throw the car in motion. I wanted to get Lita out of the car on the opposite side because she was to be my witness if I needed one.
1: Lita, bring me that flashlight beside you. Guess I'll need your help after all. Dark out here.
5: Yes, Fred.
6: As Lita slammed the door, I gave a terrific pull on the lug wrench. The car rolled off the jack and went into motion. I yelled just for effect, but it was only a few feet to the edge. The car shot over, hit a ledge about 20 feet below, and then crashed on down to the bottom.
1: I stood there looking down, acting as though I was paralyzed. Then I turned around with a horrified look on my face and let out a terrific groan.
6: But Lita wasn't there. She disappeared. I was frantic. I screamed into the dark, Lita! But no answer. My witness had disappeared.
0: You were terrified, Fred. You stood there trembling in the dark, screaming for Lita, as though she were a mile away. Then it came to you. You grabbed the flashlight and shot it around and down on the ledge below. And there was Lita, on the rocks of the ledge and blood on her face.
6: I knew then how she'd got there. She jumped on the left running board to grab the emergency brake and gone over with the car. That's what I hadn't counted on. Lita wasn't supposed to have touched the brake. Only this afternoon she'd pulled it on. Now, when it didn't work, she'd know for sure that it had been tampered with. She could tell them that the accident was no accident. I picked up a rock, started down to the ledge to give her a good bash on the head.
0: But a car pulled up, Fred. Vera, your wife, was dead. But they rushed Lita to San Bernardino. You never left Lita's side for 3 days. Because your witness was now a good prospect for state witness when she came to.
6: But I thanked my lucky stars when she regained consciousness. She knew me, but she couldn't seem to remember just what had happened. I was awful sweet to her. I told her my own private version of the accident.
5: Fred, what happened?
6: Don't you remember, Lita?
5: No. All I can recall is that a terrible crash. Nothing more.
6: The tire went flat, and I stopped to change it. I jacked the wheel up and started to remove the lug nuts, and it slipped off the jack and rolled over the cliff.
5: Well, were Where was I?
6: Vera was asleep in the front seat and you were sitting in the back seat. You must have been thrown clear when the car hit the ledge. Or maybe when you saw the car rolling, you tried to jump out. Perhaps that's what saved you.
5: Poor Vera. She didn't have a chance, did she?
6: No. What do you mean?
5: Well, didn't you say she was asleep?
6: Did I say that? Well, yes. That's right, she was.
5: Well, at least she didn't suffer. She probably never knew what happened.
6: Lita, you can't remember a thing about what happened?
5: No, I can't seem to remember just what it was all about. It's all very hazy. But did the doctor tell you?
6: Tell me what?
5: Well, he said my loss of memory was only temporary. At least he hoped so, and maybe in time, he didn't say how long, but that in time everything will clear up. In a way, I hope that won't happen.
6: Why?
5: I'd rather not know any more about it than I do.
6: For your own sake, I hope. I mean, I hope you never remember about it. It was too gruesome. Lita?
5: Yes, Fred?
6: Look, it was all my fault, darling. It was pure negligence on my part. I should have put a rock under one of the wheels. There's nothing that can be done about poor Vera now. But you're going to be all right. And I want you to know that I'll do all in my power to make up for it. It's my duty. It's the least I can do.
5: What are you getting at, Fred?
6: It'll be my duty from now on to take care of you, Lita. Vera would want it that way, I'm sure.
5: Fred, I don't understand.
6: Later on, we can be married, and I'll always stay right by your side. After all, you and I always thought a great deal of each other, didn't we?
5: Are you trying to say that I'm paralyzed or something?
6: No, darling, not that. But haven't you looked in a mirror?
5: I say...
6: Lita, as soon as you're out of here, I'll spend every dollar Vera left me. I'll have the best plastic surgeons in the country, and you'll be just as beautiful as ever.
5: Fred,
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0: Well, everything Vera had was left to you, wasn't it, Fred? But you dumped it all on the market, including the plant and all the real estate. Turned it into cash. Married Lita, had her face fixed up, and bought another beautiful place up at Big Bear Lake. And took Lita up there. You had no servants because you wanted her all to yourself, didn't you, Fred?
1: I watched her like a hawk because I wanted to be around if she should regain her memory. But after a while, she got to acting kind of strange. She began to ask funny questions. About what happened that night, I mean. The cloud was beginning to clear up, is what I figured. It was getting on my nerves. And I knew for sure that if it cleared up and she remembered about grabbing for that break, the whole thing would come out. She'd know that I'd killed Vera. Then one afternoon...
2: Fred, I've just had another one of those terrible dreams. Nightmares.
1: Nightmares? Since when have you been having nightmares in the afternoon?
2: I've had several of them. It's terrifying, Fred. I can't understand why I always dream the same thing. I seem to be driving a car at fast speed. There's a high wall in front of me. I grab the handbrake and pull and pull, but the car won't stop. And just as I'm about to crash, I wake up in a cold sweat.
1: Are you dreaming, or is it just your imagination?
2: Well, why do you say that?
1: If you've got something on your mind, why don't you say it?
2: I don't know what you mean, Fred. I didn't mean to upset you.
1: I'm not upset.
2: Oh, I forgot to tell you, dear. There was a man here to see you this afternoon. Said he'd drop by later.
1: Yeah, what man?
2: He said his name was Jenkins. He owns the garage in the village.
1: Jenkins? What about him?
2: Well, it was something about your brakes. I think he said your brakes were loose. He said he'd come by later.
1: Brakes? I don't know what he's talking about. I've never had my car in his garage. The only connection I had with him was when he hauled that wrecked convertible up the...
2: What's the matter, Fred?
1: There's nothing. Maybe I'd better run down to the village and see Jenkins.
2: Why?
1: How do I know until I get there?
0: Yes, Fred, you don't like the looks of this. Rush down to the garage at the village and see Jenkins. See what he's told Lita. See what he's found out.
3: Oh, yes, yes, Mr. Wallace. Well, I got a little bill here for $18 that I can't overlook. Then I had something I wanted to tell you about the Chrysler convertible, the one that went over the cliff.
1: What about it?
3: Well, you know I hauled it up the hill and took it to my shop. I've looked it over, and it can be fixed up.
1: I told you I didn't want it fixed up. Junk it.
3: Junk it? Well, then you'll have to sign this pink slip over to me.
1: I'll sign it. Give it here. But I want it junked.
3: Yes, sir, but I can only get $100 for it as junk.
1: All right, junk it, and you keep what you get for your trouble. I don't want anything. There you are.
3: Huh. But what I wanted to tell you was...
1: Yes?
3: I know why it rolled over the cliff.
1: Why?
3: The emergency brake wouldn't hold.
1: I know that.
3: And that's something I can't understand. Handle pulls all the way back to the last notch and the brake lining barely touches the brake drum. I can't understand that.
1: I can. The brake lining was worn. It was loose.
3: The brake was loose, but the lining wasn't worn.
1: What?
3: It couldn't have been. I relined all the brakes for your dead wife last summer. And I cinched up the emergency to where it had worked when pulled only halfway back. That's what this $18 bill's for.
1: Well, then the bolt on the brake must have worked loose.
3: No, no, no. I checked on that. The nut was screwed clear to the end of the bolt. But it still had a cotter key in it. I've never made a mistake like that in my life.
1: Well, then how would it get loose?
3: I don't know. I don't know. Unless somebody loosened it on purpose. Maybe somebody had it in for you. It's the only thing I could think of. As I was telling your wife on the phone...
1: What?
3: I said as I was telling your wife...
1: You talked to my wife about this?
3: Well, yes, yes. Didn't she tell you I called?
1: How much did you tell her?
3: Well, I tried to explain about the
1: brake. You had no right to talk to my wife about such things.
3: But I just thought you ought to know.
1: Yes, of course. I just meant that you shouldn't have bothered my wife about it. She's been very nervous since the accident. I try not to mention it to her.
3: Oh. Well, I'm sorry.
1: It's all right, only we're both trying to forget the whole thing.
3: Sure, Mr. Wallace.
1: So just send me a bill and I'll mail a check and just forget about this.
3: Sure. I'll get the bill for you in just a minute.
1: Never mind, I have to hurry. I have to get home right away.
0: Well, Fred, Jenkins stumbled onto the evidence, didn't he? He doesn't seem to suspect anything, but he talked to Lita. Lita, whose memory is returning. Now she knows what happened.
1: All the way back, my mind was going a mile a minute. Lita knew, and I had to make my plans quickly. Plans to get rid of her. I drove in the back directly into the garage. I guess that's why I didn't see the car parked in front. When I rushed into the house, Lita was standing in the hall waiting for me.
2: Oh, darling, I was hoping you'd get back.
1: So you knew all the time.
2: I don't know what you're talking about, but whatever it is, it'll keep. Right now...

0: was hoping you'd get back.
1: So you knew all the time.
0: I don't know what you're talking about. But whatever it is, it'll keep. Right now, come in the living room.
1: But it won't keep. The game's up, Lita. Jenkins told you, didn't he? Didn't he?
0: Well, he said something about the brakes on the convertible, but
1: that's not all. He told you why they didn't work, why the car went over the cliff, didn't he?
0: Fred, listen, the sheriff's office...
1: Oh, so you got the sheriff's office in on it, too. Well, what were you waiting for? Why didn't you turn me in long ago? You knew about the brake. You probably even knew about me putting the leaking tire back on and jerking the car off the jack. My only mistake was in not letting you go over the cliff with Vera. Now, it looks like I'll have to do that all over again.
0: Fred!
1: As if you didn't know. Now I'll have to take care of you.
2: I don't think so, Wallace. I think I'll have to take care of you.
1: What?
0: Fred, I tried to tell you. The sheriff sent a deputy out to see me and...
1: Oh, you did trap me, you dirty...
2: Fine, Mrs. Wallace. I've heard all I need.
1: You won't catch me!
0: Fred, don't! Don't, Fred!
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4: And what happened then, Fred, after you ran out the door?
1: I saw the deputy's car, but I didn't see the other guy, the driver, until I ran past and there was a gun in my face. I took a wild poke at him, but he just slapped me on the side of the head with the gun barrel. When I woke up, I was sitting here.
4: Yes, Fred. Sitting in the sheriff's office. And now you're speaking into a microphone. Making a record of your confession. You may have been excellent at plotting murder on paper. But when a man's emotions become involved with the real thing, it isn't so good. You see, you were perfectly safe. You'd committed the perfect crime. Neither Lita nor anybody else suspected a thing till you yourself divulged it. And the sheriff's deputy has just told you that all he came by your place for was to return Vera's purse, which a couple of Boy Scouts had found in the brush where the accident had occurred. Yes, it was just nerves, Fred. Nerves. That's all.
1: Well... guess that'll be my last murder plot for a long while.
4: Yes, Fred. I can assure you that the gentleman at San Quentin will see to that.

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0: This is the story of Mr. and Mrs. Cougar, the record of a happy marriage. Two people who live together and like it. The comfortable front bedroom of the comfortable suburban home of the Cougats doesn't look very comfortable this morning. Articles of clothing are strewn about the floor and across the bed. George hurriedly plows through the debris getting dressed, while Liz tries to cram all of their things into three suitcases.
1: Liz, dear, what's all this stuff you're packing? We're only spending the weekend at your mother's, not the whole summer.
2: Well, I'm only taking the bare necessities. Slacks, sunsuit, a few dresses, shoes, cosmetics, hose, undies.
1: Well, what have you packed for me?
2: Your toothbrush and trunks.
1: Is that all?
2: I want you to get a good tan.
1: Pack some clothes for me, Scatterbrain.
2: I wish you were driving out to Mother's with me, George.
1: No, it's impossible, darling. Can't miss my board meeting.
2: I wonder what the surprise can be that Mother's been telling us about.
1: I'm afraid to guess. Her last surprise was the wrestler she was sponsoring. Remember him? He called himself the Hawk. Oh, what a wrestler.
2: Yeah, in his first match, the Hawk flew clear out of the ring.
1: Well, if she has another wrestler, I'll just throw him out of the house. Woody? Evidently, you've never heard of Gorgeous George.
2: You are gorgeous, George.
1: Finish your packing.
2: Where's my new bathing suit? I can't find it.
1: Your new bathing suit? Well, maybe a moth had a spare second and ate it.
2: Here it is, and it isn't that skimpy.
1: It's shameful.
2: You're too prudish.
1: You're too nudish.
2: You should see Alice Sturm's bathing suit. She got arrested at the beach.
1: Must be pretty bad.
2: Oh, it was. But they couldn't prosecute.
1: Why not?
2: No evidence. Which nightgown should I take? My canary yellow or my parrot green?
1: What about your goose chartreuse? Well, I've got to run now, honey. See you tonight. Drive carefully.
2: George Cougar, don't you criticize my driving. I'm a good driver.
1: Sure, honey. You've never driven up a telephone pole.
2: Of course not.
1: Anyway, not to the top.
2: Ha ha, very funny. I read in a magazine the more accidents were caused by men than by women.
1: Yeah? When did you read that?
2: The other day while I was driving downtown.

0: Liz, darling.
1: Mother, you look marvelous, so young and healthy.
0: Oh, it's this country life, dear. I found there's nothing better than fresh milk and clean soil.
1: Well, it's certainly done a lot for you.
0: Yes. Makes a wonderful mud pack. Where's George?
1: Well, he had to attend a board of directors meeting. He'll be up later.
0: Oh, they're having him during the day now. That's nice. Your father always had to go to the board meetings at night.
1: At night?
0: Yes, poor dear. Tell me, are they still holding him at the Whoopee Club?
1: No, Mother. Now the bubble dancer comes to the bank.
0: Oh.
1: Mom, what's this big surprise of yours? I've been wondering about it all the way up here.
0: Oh, well, see if you can guess.
1: Well, some of the things you do, Mother, I'm almost afraid to guess.
0: Oh.
1: Let's see now. Pole vaulting?
0: No.
1: Motorcycle hill climbing?
0: No.
1: Skywriting?
0: Oh, no. You're way off.
1: Well, I'll have to think of something a little more sensible.
0: But this is very sensible.
1: Chickasaw Indian tap dancing.
0: Oh, Liz, really? A Chickasaw Indian tap dancing. Oh, I wonder if they teach that at Arthur Murray.
1: Now, we're not talking about Arthur Murray. What's your surprise?
0: Well, you'd better sit down.
1: I don't need to sit down. What is it?
0: I'm going to get married. I see you decided to sit down.
1: I always do when my knees buckle.
0: You seem so surprised, dear. I suppose you thought that I was too old to get a husband.
1: I thought no such thing. You're very beautiful.
0: Oh, I do have a few wrinkles, though. Of course, just on the outside.
1: That's right, Mother. And they're just happy little crow's feet.
0: Oh, I know you're going to love your new father, Liz.
1: Tell me all about him. Who is he? Where'd you meet him? What's he like?
0: Well, his name is Daniel Carson, and I met him in Houston. Oh, he's a real Texan, Liz. He's just like Gary Cooper. Not quite that tall, of course, and a little older, and he wears bifocals.
1: Oh, but he's just like Gary Cooper.
0: Well, they're both men.
1: Well, he sounds grand, darling. How'd you meet him?
0: I was walking past the theater, and as he rushed up to buy his ticket, he knocked me down. He was in quite a hurry. It was a Randolph Scott picture.
1: He really did sweep you off your feet.
0: Skinned both my elbows. He apologized, and he asked me to see the picture with him. But, of course, a young girl couldn't accept an invitation from a man she didn't know.
1: Of course not.
0: But I'm not a young girl, so I accepted.
1: Mother, Do you suppose this man could be after your money? Not that you aren't beautiful.
0: Oh, no, dear. He's quite wealthy himself. He owns several oil fields. Oh, he has a huge ranch, factories, and... Oh, dear.
1: What's wrong, Mother?
0: You don't suppose I'm after his money, do you?
1: See, now, you were in Houston last April. Have you been engaged all this time without telling us?
0: Oh, no, dear. Dan and I have been corresponding, and it just happened. He asked me in his last letter.
1: What'd he say?
0: Dan isn't a man of many words, dear. Here's his letter. You read it.
1: My dear Louise, howdy. Love, Dan. P.S. Will you marry me?
0: Oh, I've read it over and over again. I almost know it by heart. You know, he's coming in on the 5 o'clock plane, Liz. I've made all the arrangements for the church.
1: Now, just a minute, Mother. Before you go any further, I think we'd better have a little talk.
0: A talk? What about, dear?
1: Well, Mother, you're getting married, and I think there are a few things that you should know.
0: Oh, Liz, dear, Liz. Don't you remember 10 years ago when you were going to get married? Didn't I take you into the parlor for a little talk?
1: Yes.
0: Well, I haven't forgotten any of the things you told me. Dear, I thought little Susan Palmer could be the flower girl, and maybe George could be the best man.
1: Oh.
0: Why, Liz, dear, what's wrong?
1: I'm just so happy for you.
0: Well, then why are you crying?
1: Well, you cried when I married George.
0: Well, that was different, dear.
1: Oh, Mother. My little mother.
0: Oh, Liz. Liz, darling.
2: Please don't cry.
1: Oh, Mother, I can't help it. You'll understand someday when you have one of your own.

0: In here, George.
1: Oh, hello, honey.
0: Kiss, kiss. Come on, give me a kiss. Kiss, kiss, kiss. I want a kiss. Give me a kiss. What's the matter?
1: I never board a train when it's moving.
0: Well, it's standing in the station now, ready for refiring.
1: Nut.
0: Hmm.
1: Okay, conductor?
0: Mm-hmm. Steam's way up.
1: Careful you don't burst your boiler.
0: When there's any danger, the whistle blows. Kiss me again. Watch out, George.
2: Can I carry your bags, ma'am?
0: Oh, George, wait till I tell you about Mother's secret.
1: Yeah, what is it?
0: I can't tell you. It's a secret.
2: Let's.
0: George, a secret's only a secret if it's kept a secret. You know about the whispering grass. The grass told it to the trees, and the trees told it to the breeze. You understand, George?
1: Yes, very clear. Your mother's been out in the grass whispering to trees.
0: Just forget about it, darling. You'll find out. Better get dressed for dinner.
1: Won't tell me, huh?
0: Uh-uh.
1: All right. You have your secrets. I have mine. I just thought of something. Oh, what are you laughing about?
0: Nothing, but if you're going crazy, I want to go with you.
1: I'm not going crazy, Liz. I was just thinking about the time I took Myra Ponsonby on the hayride. You've always wanted to hear what happened.
0: You're not going to get me to tell you Mother's secret that way.
1: No, of course not. Forget it, dear.
0: You think you're pretty sly. Who cares what happened when you went on the hayride with Myra? What could happen on a hayride? You're just trying to arouse my curiosity, but it won't work. I've gone on hayrides, lots of hayrides. They were all in the spirit of good fun. We'd go down some dark, lonely country road, stop the wagon. Some of the couples would go blackberry picking. We'd just sit there in the hay and... George Cougott, what happened on that hayride?
1: It's a secret, remember? The grass?
0: The heck with the grass. What about the hay?
1: Now, you tell me your secret, and I'll tell you my secret.
0: All right, Mother's getting married. Now, what... George, what happened?
1: I bit the stem off my pipe. Your mother's what?
0: Getting married. Now, what happened on the hayride?
1: Oh, Jimmy Paterno dropped his cigar, and we had a weenie bake instead. Now, Liz, now what's this business about your mother getting married?
0: Well, we're going to meet her fiancé tonight. Mother met him in April. They've been corresponding, and in his last letter, he proposed.
1: Where'd your mother meet him?
0: In Houston, in front of a theater.
1: You mean he picked her up?
0: He knocked her down first. Now, hurry and get dressed, George. We want to look nice when we meet him.
1: All right, but I wish your mother had consulted me first. I might have refused his proposal.
0: I should hope so. You're already married. Mother, sit down and relax.
3: I can't, Liz. Dan will be here any minute.
1: Now, you've got to calm down, Mrs. Elliott.
3: Yes.
1: I remember how nervous I was when Liz and I got married, but I had a simple formula for overcoming it.
3: Well, what was it?
0: He fainted.
1: I didn't faint. I just relaxed. All of a sudden.
3: I'm so nervous. I haven't been this upset since the day my scales were broken, and I thought I'd gained 200 pounds.
1: There's your man, Mrs. Elliott.
3: Now, don't all of you stare at me. I'll let him in.
4: Hello, ma'am.
3: Hello, Dan. Will you come in?
4: Reckon I will.
3: Are you embarrassed, Dan?
4: Nope. Well, reckon I'll be going now.
3: Dan, you just arrived.
4: Well, just don't know what to say, Louise. I ain't a man of many words. Had me a long-winded speech wrote down on the back of a cigarette paper. Forgotten smoked it.
3: Well.
4: Yeah.
0: Mother.
3: Liz, dear, I'm sorry.
4: Well, I guess we kind of forgot our manners, Louise, standing here chattering like a couple of blue jays.
3: Yes. Dan, this is my daughter, Elizabeth.
0: Hello, Mr. Carson.
4: Even prettier than the picture your mama sent me.
0: Mother sent you my picture?
4: Yep. Laying on a blanket, taking your bottle.
0: Well, I've changed quite a bit since then.
4: Yeah. You're a lot longer now. Got a little more hair, too.
0: Well, when I was a baby, I used to wear my hair very close to my head, under the skin.
1: I'm George Cugat, Liz's husband. How do you do, Mr. Carson?
4: Well, hiya, George. Say, I like the way you shake hands. Real tight, like you mean it.
1: You have quite a grip yourself.
4: Yeah, I hate wishy-washy shakes. Like the feel of friendship there. Ain't never forgot Herb Jackson, the friendliest feller I ever met. Broke 7 bones in my hand.
3: We'll be having dinner in a moment, Dan. Would you care to go upstairs and wash?
4: No. Took care of it before I left Houston.
1: Well, I'd better wash. I've never been to Houston.
4: I got a little surprise for you, Louise.
3: Oh, a surprise, Dan. So what is it?
4: Oh, it's coming later. I guess I'm ready for Chuck now.
0: Chuck, Mr. Carson?
4: Yeah, that's what we call dinner in Texas, Lizzie.
0: What about late at night when you go down to the icebox and sneak a snack? What do you call that?
4: Snuff.

0: Enjoy your dinner, Mr. Carson?
1: Oh, I reckon it did, George. Mighty fine grub.
2: Grub? What's grub?
1: Chuck.
2: I'm waiting for that surprise, Dad.
1: Well, it ought to be here in a little while, Louise.
0: Mr. Carson, I understand you have some oil property in Texas.
1: Yeah. It was originally my granddaddy's. He got it from some Indians. Swapped them for it.
2: Swapped them for oil property? What'd he give them? Colored beads, bits of cloth, fire water?
1: No. $650,000.
2: Did you ever meet an Indian, Mr. Carson?
1: Yeah, Lizzie. Sorry I did, too.
2: Oh, did you have trouble with him?
1: Kinda.
2: Did you kill him?
1: Nope.
2: Did you hurt him?
1: Kinda.
2: With a gun?
1: Nope. Backed over him in a gas station.
0: Mr. Carson, I understand along with your oil properties, you have quite a ranch, too.
1: Oh, yeah. Got me a nice big ranch. Ain't it, Louise?
2: It's really tremendous. What do you call your ranch, Mr. Carson?
1: Dallas.
2: What about my surprise, Dad?
1: Well, it ought to be here any minute, Louise. Let's see. Well, this is sure going to be a fine wedding. A pretty bride.
2: And you'll be a rather handsome groom yourself, Dan.
1: Well, I went to a lot of trouble for the ceremony. Spent all day yesterday at the chiropractor's having my leg straightened out.
3: You should have kept your pants on. They're still bow-legged.
0: Tell me, do you have a horse, Mr. Carson?
1: Oh, now there's something that I like to talk about. You bet I got me a horse. His name is Shotgun.
3: Shotgun? Do you feed him or load him?
1: Oh, he's a good old horse. Had him for 18 years. Showing his age a little. Graying around the tail.
3: Oh, now that's nice. I think a gray tail makes a horse look distinguished.
0: As I always say, an old horse is just as good as a new horse.
3: I've never heard you say that, George.
0: Well, you've never been around while I was talking to an old horse.
2: Why don't we all go out on the porch?
1: Oh, I reckon that's your surprise now, Louise. Excuse me.
2: Oh, what do you suppose that silly boy's gotten me?
3: Mother, you're holding that third finger out too conspicuously.
4: Well, here's your surprise, Louise. Come on in, Slim.
5: Greetings from Texas, everybody. Gee-ho!
1: Slim's my old saddle buddy, Louise. He's gonna be our best man.
2: Oh?
5: Dan, you old horn-swoggle son of a rattlesnake.
1: Slim, you old saddle-sore mule buster.
5: You old leather-eating coyote.
1: You old thieving noose dodger.
5: You old horn-toad.
1: You old siffy cat.
5: You old prairie dog.
1: You old...
5: You...
2: Dan, he's going to be our best man.
1: Yeah, some surprise, huh, Lou? Slim, this year is Louie.
5: So that's her. Well, doggone. Twang my banjo, bust my bridges, doggone. Gull, dern, ding, dong, darn, Dan.
1: Slim says he likes your figure, Lou.
3: Oh, Mother's always had nice gall-derns. Oh.
5: Here's a little gall-dern something I brung you, Miss Lou, for when you and old ding-dong Dan set up gall-dern housekeeping. Doggone.
2: Thank you. Towels. How nice. Aren't they, Liz?
3: Oh, yes. Look, George, a set. Hers and his'n.
0: I'll be right back, Liz. I think we're going to need some smelling salts.
5: I heard that. If you don't like my paper, just open some windows. Doggone, Dan, who's the strawberry room?
1: Oh, this is my daughter, Lizzie.
5: God darn it, she's pretty. A ding-dong redhead, too. Makes me want to kick off my boots and jump smack dab barefoot into a doggone tub of sow belly. Bust my britches. Bust my britches.
3: Bend over.
5: Doggone, Dan, I just can't wait no longer. I've got a goddamn surprise for you outside. Music for your wedding.
2: Music, Dan?
5: Yeah, just a minute. Oh, I mean, just a doggone minute.
1: Oh, Slim, you brought the sons of the singing sagebrush.
6: You are my son.

0: say about music for our wedding?
1: Oh, I know they ain't the best, Miss Lou, but Spade Cooley weren't available.
2: Well, there ain't no finer music in the Sons of the Singing Sage Brush.
1: Sing some of that there wedding music for 'em, sons.
3: I'm ahead for the last round of...
4: Oh, horse.
5: Make up your mind.
1: Gentlemen. Son!
6: Mr. Carson, have you ever thought that Mrs. Elliott may have other plans for the music at her wedding?
2: Lou? Why, Lou is loco about the Sons, ain't you, Lou?
0: Well, Dan, they were all right when we went to the barn dance in San Antonio, but I had planned on other music for the wedding, and I more or less thought that George could be the best man.
1: Oh, I'm being the best man. Who's George?
6: I'm George.
1: Now, look here, George.
7: Shoot him, Slim.
8: George is going to be the best man, aren't you, George?
1: I say I'm going to be the best man. What do you say, George?
6: Well, Liz, I think Slim really has his heart set on it.
1: Is this going to be a wedding, or is this going to be a wedding?
8: That's a very good question.
2: Well, let me hear some more of that wedding music, son.
3: Oh, promise me that someday you and I will take our love together to some sky.

0: How's your mother, dear?
1: Doctor says she'll be all right. All she needs is quiet.
0: Fine. I got a room in town for the surging sons of the screaming sage.
1: Did they mind leaving?
0: Yes, I think they were a little hurt. As they walked away, they were singing something called "I Don't Think They Like Us Here and I Wish We Were Back in Texas Blues."
1: Poor mother. The way she tried to smile when Slim brought in that box of dirt so their marriage could be held on Texas soil.
0: I can see the write-up of the wedding in the paper. To the soft strains of "Beat My Desert Doggie 8 to the Bar," Louise Elliott and Daniel Carson were married. On the altar, campfires blazed brightly.
1: And the highlight of the affair was when the bride threw her bouquet of cactus and pinned 3 flower girls to the parson.
0: I won't let your mother go through with it, Liz.
1: Well, Mother confided in me, George. She doesn't want to go through with it.
0: She doesn't?
1: No, but unless Mr. Carson leaves, she'll have to marry him.
0: Oh, fine. Well, what could possibly make Mr. Carson leave? Who is it?
2: It's me. It's Dad.
1: Well, speak of the Carson.
2: Hello, Liz. George.
1: Why, Mr. Carson, you look so sad.
2: Well, I can't help it, Lizzie. It's a terrible thing that's happened. Terrible thing.
1: Oh, Mother's going to be all right, Mr. Carson. Don't worry.
2: It ain't your mother. Shotgun's down with a hoof and mouth disease.
0: Shotgun? You're more worried about your horse than Mrs. Elliott?
2: Well, I reckon I'd be pretty worried about her, too, if she had hoof and mouth disease. Poor old Shotgun. I just got a phone call about him from a Western Union office. I got to go to Shotgun.
0: You aren't leaving?
2: Yeah, reckon so. But I'll always remember Louise. I'm gonna keep the picture I got of her. And I'd be obliged if she'd keep my box of dirt.
1: Well, I'm sure she will, Mr. Carson.
2: Well, goodbye, Liz. Bye, George.
0: Goodbye, Mr. Carson. Don't bother to shake. I'll just slam the door on my hand.
1: Goodbye, and I hope Shotgun gets his hoof out of his mouth.
0: Liz, he's gone.
1: And Mother has a box of dirt.
0: What'll she do with it?
1: Oh, it'll make nice Christmas presents for people who don't have dirt.
0: Darling, he's gone, but let's not make light of it. He was a nice old guy. Yeah. You don't have anything against him, do you?
1: Why, certainly not, George.
0: I hope his horse will be all right.
1: Be a shame if Shotgun popped off before he got back.
0: Liz, I can't get over the coincidence of this thing. Here we're sitting in our room, and you're saying how nice it would be if Mr. Carson left. Mm-hmm. In walks Mr. Carson. Had a phone call from Western Union, and he's leaving.
1: Positively amazing.
0: Well, I guess we can go break the news to your mother.
1: She already knows about it.
0: What?
1: I made the phone call from her room.
0: Liz.
1: Want to send a telegram?

0: Are you asleep?
1: No, dear. I can't sleep.
0: Why not?
1: I keep lying here waiting for you to say, George, are you asleep?
0: Do you love me, George?
1: Madly.
0: Would you swim oceans to be at my side?
1: I'd swim oceans to be at your side.
0: Would you climb mountains to be at my side?
1: I'd climb mountains to be at your side.
0: Would you get up and get me a glass of water?
1: No.
0: Why not?
1: I'm pooped from climbing those mountains and swimming those oceans.
0: Please get me a glass of water, George.
1: All right. What smells so good?
0: I left the top off my taboo.
1: I thought it was night-blooming jasmine.
0: Why does jasmine only bloom at night?
1: Oh, they have a very strong union.
0: I love you, George.
1: I love you, too.
0: Remember, I want cold water. That's the left faucet.
1: Yes, Liz, the left faucet.
0: Oh, George, I've changed my mind. I'd like a Coke instead.
1: Okay. Which faucet is the Coke?
0: Oh, never mind. You'd have to go downstairs. I don't want you to leave me. I'll take water.
1: Here you are, darling.
0: Thanks, little cuddle puddle.
1: You're welcome, little drip. Good night, honey.
0: Good night, dear.
1: What's the matter, Liz? You got a feather leak in your pillow?
0: No. I was just thinking that I'm pretty clever. Today I figured out a way to make someone not marry someone. And if I wanted to, I could scheme a way to make someone marry someone.
1: You really think you could?
0: Mm-hmm. I did it once.
1: You schemed a way to make someone marry someone?
0: Yes.
1: Who?
0: Good night, George.

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1: Frontier Town, the saga of the Roaring West. Frontier Town. El Paso, Cheyenne, Calgary, Tombstone. Frontier Town. Here is the adventurous story of the early West, the tamed and the untamed. From the Pecos to Powder River, Dodge City to Poker Flat, these are the towns they fought to live in and lived to fight for. Teeming crucibles of pioneer freedom. Frontier!

0: Hello there, friends. I come from a frontier town, and I'm a frontier lawyer by the name of Chad Remington. Now, I guess everyone knows that the frontier is a section of the country that's set apart, not alone by geographical differences, but by the differences in temperaments and the character of the people who come to the frontier, some to live on it, some to infest it. Yes, no matter which way you square it, it adds up to one thing, trouble. And most of the time, that's spelled gun trouble. Now, what law office I have is located over Cherokee O'Bannon's livery stable. And Cherokee, I might add, is one of the many characters who infest the frontier. Except that Cherokee is reformed, having given up his alleged profession of medicine man. Well, as like attracts like, so Cherokee had attracted a lot of strange and offbeat characters to him in years gone by. One of whom was an old prospector known as Packrat Scott. After many years of grubstaking and moving around, Packrat Scott finally hit it rich and the town of Scott's Diggings rose virtually overnight. A lusty, boisterous, typically bonanza frontier town. Having grubstaked Packrat once upon a time, Cherokee talked me into riding from Dos Rios up into the hills where Scott's Diggings was located. It was a tough ride, but a pleasant one. Or so it seemed as we neared the little boom town.
1: You know something, Chad? Packrat Scott has one shred of honor or decency. Not alone will he return the grubstake I gave him 12 years ago, but he'll give me an interest in that mine of his.
0: Oh, sure, Cherokee. After all, you and Packrat were good friends.
1: Oh, the best of friends. Well, I was practically a mother, or a father to Packrat Scott. It would be a pretty poor commentary on the frailties of human nature if he didn't make me part owner of his mine.
0: It would indeed.
1: Of course, now that he's rich, he probably won't even look at his old friend.
0: That's happened before, Cherokee.
1: Yeah, the very idea. Turning me down, refusing me after all I did for him.
0: Ah, the frailties of human nature.
1: You know what I'm going to do when I meet Packrat? I'm going to walk right up to him, look him squarely in the eye, and tell him I wouldn't take 5 cents worth of his filthy gold.
0: Well, if we're lost out here in this desert and didn't know where Scott's Diggings is, we wouldn't have much trouble finding it.
1: Look at them racing up and down the main street shooting off their guns. This is a wide-open town, Chad.
0: Then let's hope it doesn't open up wide enough to swallow us both and keep us here for good. Well, after the excitement died down, we found it was just a bunch of the boys celebrating a new strike. And when they'd been swallowed up into one of the 7 saloons in town, Cherokee and I had no trouble in locating the founder of Scott's Diggings, Packrat Scott himself.
2: Well, blow me down and call me Tumbleweed Jerky if I ain't the happiest man in the world.
0: You've got reason to be, Packrat. Folks say your strike assay's close to 10,000 to the ton.
2: Closer to 20,000, boys. But that ain't what makes me so dag-nabbit highfalutin' overjoyed. It's the fact that this here town has got my name on it. Yes, siree, Bob. The name of Packrat Scott. And Scott's Diggings is a-going down in the pages of history.
1: I always knew you'd strike it, Packrat. I don't mind saying I'm mighty glad for you.
2: Well, there's only one thing I ain't completely happy about.
0: And what's that?
2: Well, there's so many dad-busted boom towns here about lately that Scott's Diggings ain't real well known. And before I die, which ain't going to be too long, I wish there's some way of making Scott's Diggings as well-known as, well, Virginia City.
0: Well, if that's all that's bothering you, Packrat, publicizing your name for the sake of posterity, then what you ought to do is to create a local chamber of commerce and engage a publicity man.
2: Dog is ding, dust, and delirious. Ha, ha, ha. That's about the best idea I ever heard of. A chamber of commerce and a publicity man. Yes, sir. I believe that'll do it.
1: Now, just you leave it to Chad. He's about as smart as... Hey, Billy Blue Blazes, Chad. I know a publicity man.
0: Is there any type of character you don't know, Cherokee?
2: Oh, who is he, Cherokee? You, what's his name?
1: Well, I knew him several years ago when he was an advanced man for a medicine show I was traveling with. Left the show in Denver and went to San Francisco to work for a newspaper.
2: I know, but can you get hold of him? And what's his name?
1: Well, if you got a telegraph line in this mining camp of yours, I'll bet you I can get him down here on the next stagecoach.
2: Oh, man, it's no object. What'd you say his name was again?
1: Well, I didn't. But his Jerry Berry.
0: Jerry Berry? Is he related to Harry Carey?
1: Now, Chad, I'll thank you not to be facetious. Jerome K. Berry is perhaps the best publicity man in the entire business. And with a little luck and the proper salary, I'll have him here the day after tomorrow.
0: Well, it took more than a little luck to keep Cherokee out of the various parlors of entertainment in Scott's Diggings while we were waiting for Jerry Berry to arrive. Hardly had I dragged Cherokee out of the Last Chance than he'd show up in the Bella Union. Once safely out of there, he'd sneak away and end up in the Golden Gaboon. Yes, I've said it before, but I'll say it again. Scott's Diggings was a wide-open town, and Cherokee O'Bannon had an appetite for strong waters to match. But 2 days and three hangovers later, Cherokee's friend, Jerry Berry, arrived in town, and we had a hasty meeting in Packrat's hotel suite in the local hostelry.
3: Boys, you don't know how lucky you are that you sent for Jerry Berry. Yes, sirree. Not alone am I going to put this little town on the map, but I'm going to make it a household word from Antioch to Amsterdam, from Paris to Punjab. Yes, sir, Scott's Diggings is going to be more familiar at the average American breakfast table than oatmeal. Why, this town will have so much publicity, you're going to need clubs to keep people out of it. And back alley lots will be selling for $5,000 a front foot.
0: That talk's real nice, Jerry.
2: By senders, if you can do that, son, you're on my payroll for $1,000 a month.
3: $1,000 a month? Why, by the time I get through, you'll be willing to pay me $1,000 a day.
1: And don't forget, Jerry, my boy, that Cherokee O'Bandit recommended you for this position of trust.
3: Jerry Berry never forgets anyone. Now then, the first thing I think we ought to do is to organize a live wire chamber of commerce.
1: Why, that was Chad's suggestion.
3: Yeah, that's what I say. We've all got to work together to make this thing click. Now, do you think you can get a meeting together, Mr. Scott, so that we can get this chamber of commerce organized?
2: Well, if they don't come, I'll fuss and shoot their ears off. But if we get this Chamber of Commerce, what are you aiming to do?
3: Get busy, that's what. Get the name of Scott's Diggings on the city desk of every newspaper in the world.
0: Well, there shouldn't be anything to that. You know what they say, it's a small world after all.
3: You bet your boots. Now, here's what we'll do. Do you know who's the best-known miner who ever prospected out west? Never mind, I'll tell you. Samuel Clemens. Mark Twain. So, what do? I'll tell you that, too. We invite Mark Twain to come out here to visit us. And when he sees the wheels of industry...
0: Industry? What industry?
3: Now, I'm glad you asked that question, friend. When he sees this hustling, bustling, riotous little town that we have here, why, he'll write dispatches about it, stories about it, novels about Scott's Diggings.
2: By Tuffet, that there's a crackerjack idea.
0: Yep, a great idea, except for one thing. If any of you have been reading the papers lately, you'll know that Mr. Clemens is almost fatally ill.
3: Well, we'll get him out here anyhow. Why, this dry desert air, this God-given climate, the cool breezes sweeping
0: Jerry,
3: down from the...
0: Jerry, your idea is a good one. But in the case of Mark Twain, it isn't going
3: to
0: work.
3: All right, and who's Mark Twain to stop Jerry Berry? Why, he's just small potatoes anyway. Yes, sir, when I get an idea, I get a big idea. And this time, I've got a world buster. You know who we'll get down here to visit our town instead of Mark Twain? Never mind, I'll tell you. Evelyn Billingsgate.
0: Evelyn Billingsgate? You mean the English woman who just wrote that sensational novel?
3: Absolutely. The greatest, the hottest novel since the Songs of Solomon. Ecstasy's Fortnight. What a book. Why, the whole world is talking about it.
1: Jerry, you're becoming a big disappointment. How are you going to get an English authoress all the way over here from England?
3: Well, now, it just so happens that she's in San Francisco. She says that Ecstasy's Fortnight was an exposé of the slums and the nightlife of Paris, and that her next book is going to be against the flaming canvas of the wild and woolly West. And where will she find a wilder and woollier West than right here in Scott's Diggings?
2: Well, I don't know.
3: You don't have to know, Mr. Scott. You just get the businessmen and the miners around this town into a place where I can talk to them, and the Scott's Diggings Chamber of Commerce will be born in full panoply. Now, let's go. All right, gentlemen. And you too, lady.
4: Why, you sawed-off little sneaker. Huh? Don't you go around giving me a bad name, calling me a lady.
2: Yes, and she means what she says, Jerry. That's high-grade Hattie, the slickest poker player that ever run a table in a mining camp.
4: Yeah, you're blamed right. And I've grub-staked Pat Rack Scott more times than you've cleaned your teeth, you little squirt.
0: All right, all right. Look, folks, suppose we leave personalities out of this and get right down to business, huh?
5: What do you mean, business? You get us all here away from our business and try to sell us some sort of gold brick. What do you take us for? A bunch of underage idiots?
2: Moon, you got no right to talk that way. Because if we can form a chamber of commerce and get Evelyn's Billingsgate down here to write us up, why, that saloon and gambling joint of yours will do 10 times the business you're doing now.
6: And I'll be willing to help make good that promise.
5: I think you're all a lot of crackpots. What difference does it make if Scott's Diggins is known in New York? They know all about Virginia City, Carson, Goldfield, and where are they now? Ghost towns. I say let's make what we can make out of this dump and move on.
2: God bless you, Moon Showalter. I ain't gonna have nobody calling Scott's Diggins a dump. Now you take that back.
5: Ah, go dry up, will you? You talk as if you'd made this town. All you did was to suddenly get lucky and run into a vein that wasn't just sand.
2: No, you apologize. You take that back.
5: Why, you sawed off little...
0: Mister, I don't know who you are. I've never seen you before, and I don't care if I ever see you again. But if you think you can get away with slapping a man half your size and twice your age, you just don't think.
5: Well, now, you ain't half my age, and how do you like this?
3: That's it, Chad. Now knock him over this way so I can get his picture. Man, oh man, what a picture this is going to make.
0: Yes, and what a picture we're all going to make, stretched out in some undertaking parlor, unless we break this up. All right, boys. All right. The organization meeting of the Scott's Diggings Chamber of Commerce stands adjourned.

0: And now, Frontier Town.
1: Quite a shambles, wasn't it? And even if I'd thought that Packrat Scott and Jerry Berry were weird and strange characters, the best was yet to come. Yes, Packrat and Jerry were just kind of ordinary folks compared to the renowned authoress Evelyn Billingsgate. And I must say that even though the idea of having her at Scott Diggings originated with Jerry, once she received the floridly worded telegram inviting her, well, there was just no keeping her away. In fact, she arrived so quickly that the Chamber of Commerce was left with scarcely enough time to organize, despite Moon Showalter's hot-headed objections.
2: Come on now, folks. Come on. Button up your lips and be quiet. Quiet down and let Mr. Berry here finish, won't you?
3: Thank you, Packrat Scott. Now, friends, all I want to say is this. Miss Billingsgate is scheduled to arrive on the 2 o'clock coach, and we got a heck of a lot of organizing left to do.
4: Oh, well, then stop flapping your jaws. Let's get down to brass tacks.
3: Brass tacks? Woman, in Scott's Diggings, there's nothing but solid gold tacks.
5: I guess that's telling her.
3: All right, now, to go over it again quickly. Now, we're not taking any chances that Scott's Diggings will look too tame for Miss Billingsgate, so we're going to put on a little show for her that'll make Custer's Last Stand look like a Sunday school picnic. Now, we've already got a group to give her a thrill when the coach arrives, but who is going to take charge and organize the bunch who are going to hold her up at her hotel?
6: Well, since nobody else is volunteering, I will.
2: You, Moon? Why, I thought you was dead against this.
6: Well, since nothing I can do can stop it, I reckon the sooner we get it over with, the better.
3: And you aren't just talking through your hat, mister. We've got to... Hey, why, it's almost 1 o'clock now. Now, we've got to get busy. Showalter, I haven't got time to go over all the details of the holdup with you, but you look like a man of imagination, so I'm going to leave it all up to you.
6: And, brother... You're not making a mistake.
3: Good. All right, let's break this up. And you fellas in the stagecoach hold up, you come with me. Yep. Evelyn Billingsgate's coach is arriving in town in less than 1 hour.
1: It sounds funny now when you look back on it. But as you'll see, comedy ends and melodrama starts with a line too fine to discern. At 2 o'clock promptly, the Concord coach bearing Evelyn Billingsgate drove onto the main street and slowed down for the stage depot. Just before the horses stopped, there was a blood-curdling Comanche yell. Men dressed as Indians swarmed around the coach for a moment, then guns blazed. And then, just as Evelyn Billingsgate was convinced she was about to be scalped and burned at the stake, a band of clean-hearted Westerners came racing down the street to the rescue. Saved from the red man. Saved from a fate worse than even death itself. Packrat, Jerry, Cherokee, and I gallantly repaired with Miss Billingsgate to her Rococo hotel room for a respite.
3: Here, Miss Billingsgate, I think you'd better have another glass of champagne.
7: Oh, you dear boy. You dear boy.
3: Yes, ma'am, that's me.
7: I don't know what I would ever have done without you, Mr. Berry. And that champagne you so miraculously... Mr. O'Bannon, I don't mind your drinking my champagne, but I simply will not tolerate your drinking it out of the bottle.
8: That is to say, my lovely lady, my pretty little powder pigeon. Well, I was afraid in withdrawing the cork that a bit of the glass might have chipped from around the neck of the bottle, and I was merely getting rid of it for you.
1: And the champagne along with it. All right, put it on, Cherokee. And, Jerry, you'd better get Miss Billingsgate a fresh bottle.
3: You bet your boots. And we got 60 fresh bottles already on ice.
1: The folks around Scott's Diggings think a lot of your coming to visit them, Miss Billingsgate. And as soon as you feel up to it, there's a delegation waiting to call on you downstairs in the dining room. They're giving you a dinner to commemorate this memorable day.
7: Oh, how excruciatingly exciting. And I presume the menu will be made up of, Oh, now, whatever do they call it? Oh, yes. biscuits of acidulated dough.
8: Biscuits of acidulated... Oh, you must mean sourdough.
1: Well, I'm afraid that Miss Billingsgate's in for a surprise. Because with millions of dollars being taken out of the diggings around here, tough and crude though these men may be, they demand and can afford the best.
7: Oh, truly? Oh, how significant. What a fascinating background for the book I just know I should be compelled to write about Scott's diggings. Indians and cowboys. A frontier lawyer in broadcloth like you, Mr. Remington. Oh, I can see it all now. You shall be the hero of my novel.
8: And High Grade Hattie the heroine, I suppose.
7: High Grade Hattie?
1: You know, I'm afraid we're trying to give you too much all at once, Miss Billingsgate. So, as they say in the best of circles, while you repair your toilette, we men folks will give you some privacy. But we'll meet you in the dining room in 30 minutes for the big celebration.
8: How about some more champagne?
3: Hey, you big knothead, lay off. We've only got a few more bottles.
7: Oh, in the name of Bonnie Prince Charlie, what was that?
9: I'll tell you what this is, lady. This is a stick-up.
7: Oh? Huh?
9: We want that jewelry and them diamonds you're wearing.
7: My God!
3: Hey, that moon showalter looks like the real thing, doesn't he?
9: Come on now, lady. You want to turn that stuff over to us? Or do you want us to yank it off your neck?
7: What? I never heard.
8: Billy Blue Blazes, champ. What was that?
1: I don't know what that was, Cherokee. But that was no fake. That was the real thing. Come on.
2: This ain't sounding to me like someone's blowing high-grade hat a safe next door.
8: Blowing a safe? Well, let's not stand here. Let's get out and get after them.

0: Well, whatever humor there had been in the situation vanished fast as we all piled out into the street and saw the wall of what had been high-grade Hattie's poker and entertainment parlor shattered in a cloud of smoke. Not 200 yards away, just vanishing around a turn in the street, were three men riding heels over leather for the hills. And in less time than it takes to tell, the Chamber of Commerce was on their own horses and streaking after the bandits wide open. But the chase was futile, and we reined up at Moonshow Walter's command.
1: Hold it, boys! Hold it!
2: No use running these horses to death.
0: Hold.
3: What in thunder's wrong with you anyhow, Showalter? Well, I can still see the dust those thieves' horses made, so they must be somewhere around here.
0: Hold it, Cherokee. Don't forget we're just visitors in Scott's diggings. And if Mr. Showalter says there's no chance of catching the crooks, well, that's that.
2: Well, I don't think we can catch them just by riding around.
0: No, Showalter, and I don't think we can catch them either riding around out here. All right, come on, Cherokee. You and I had better go back to town and put on our thinking caps.
4: Remington, I want to tell you that as a publicity man, I have had some pretty wild ideas in my life, but this idea of yours, of setting fire to Showalter's saloon, is the wildest one I have ever heard.
0: If it takes fire to fight fire, then it takes one wild idea to fight another wild idea.
5: Huh? What do you mean, Chad boy?
0: I mean that I believe Moon Showalter took advantage of a fake holdup to engineer one of his own.
3: But why Showalter?
0: Because he was the only man who knew exactly when he was going to come into the dining room and fake trying to steal Miss Billingsgate's jewelry.
3: Blue blazes, Chad. I do believe you're right.
0: Well, then, if you want to get high-grade Hattie's money back for her before they're safely out of the county, you better gather up some greasewood and matches and let's go.
2: Oh, are you serious, Remington? Do you really think high

0: Don't show, Walter. I wouldn't go that far. But I do think it was an inside job.
1: Fire!
0: I
1: think fire! Fire! Your place is on fire! Fire! Fire! Fire!
2: Your place is on fire!
3: My place is on fire? Where?
2: Back there!
3: In the corner!
2: It's your office, your private office.
3: My office? Suffering Joe! Come on! Give me a hand!
4: Cherokee, come on. Bust that door down.
3: Down! It's too late now!
4: What do you want us to get out first for you, Showalter? The safe?
3: No, my desk. It's got some... I mean, all my private papers are in it.
2: Chad, you were right.
4: All right, come on, boys. Grab hold of this desk.
3: All right.
4: All right, Cherokee. Upend it.
3: Over she goes! You Jasper's loco or something. Look at that! Everything in my desk spilled on the floor, and the place is burning down.
4: We're looking, Showalter, and all I can see is the money you stole from high-grade Hattie. All right, pick it up, Cherokee.
3: Keep your dirty hands off that.
4: Oh, no, you don't. And you're going to end up on the floor right along with the money.
5: Suffering, are you? Showalter won't come to for an hour.
2: He sure won't. Say, don't you think we better put out the fire?
6: But there's no water.
5: Who needs water? We still got 20 cases of champagne.
6: Champagne? Then never mind this joint. Let's take care of me.
5: Let's douse the champagne on Showalter, huh? After all, with the way Chad beat him up, he's the one who looks as if he'd been kicked by Mrs. O'Leary's mule.
2: Yeah.

Frontier Town, starring Reed Hadley and featuring Wade Crosby, is a Bruce Ells production. Supervision and direction by Paul Franklin. Music written and played by Ivan Dittmars. Be sure to be with us again, same time next week, for another fine action-adventure story with your favorite young Western star, Reed Hadley. And now this is Bill Forman telling you that Frontier Town comes to you from Hollywood.

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1: Oh.
0: Lovely, isn't it? 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
1: Magic.
2: Yeah.
0: That's because there's a glass and a half of full cream milk in every half pound. 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

This is Ralph Richardson. Our play today is written by a very old friend of mine from the theatre, with whom I've been associated on a number of occasions, J.B. Priestley. Unlike many of our subjects, this was originally written for the stage and not as a short story. Mr. Priestley describes it as a one-act comedy in the Viennese style. Now, I myself will play the part of Max Talley. Here, then, is J.B. Priestley's comedy, Private Rooms.

0: This is Max talking to you, my friend. Old Max Talley. Perhaps you will remember the name. I would permit myself to be surprised if you did not. In Vienna, Imperial Vienna, in a world that is now only a nostalgic vision, but of which we shall ever carry the remembrance of the music of Johann Strauss in perpetual waltz time, and the waters of the Danube shine in perennial blue, there in that Vienna, I had my career in the theater, and in which career I was almost invariably successful. That, you must admit. In romantic Vienna, I also had my share of romance, in which I was not quite invariably successful. That, I must admit. Now I am still vain enough to think that you will remember sufficient of my success for me to be able to tell you of one adventure which was perhaps more singular than successful. One night, I was taking supper with a beautiful young ballet dancer. In fact, the supper had been eaten, the champagne poured, and there we are, alone, in a private supper room of a celebrated Viennese restaurant. Yes? Come in.
1: Is there anything more you'll be requiring, sir?
0: A little more champagne, my dear.
2: No, thank you.
0: No, nothing.
1: Thank you, sir. The supper was satisfactory?
0: Yes, on the whole.
2: Oh, it was wonderful.
0: Ah, but you can tell your maître d'hôtel that I still think the steak Chateaubriand is better at the Bristol. Yes. Oh, yes, there is something, however, we'll go into that another time. No, nothing more now.
1: Thank you, sir. Then you won't be disturbed again, sir.
0: Aha. You can imagine the scene. The discreet lighting in the plush-filled rooms, the overpowering air of intimacy, the inevitable settee. Oddly enough, the room next door is virtually the same, apart from its occupants.
3: Yes? Come in.
1: Is there anything you'll be requiring, madam?
3: No, I don't think there's anything else we want. You can leave us now.
1: Thank you, madam. And supper was satisfactory?
3: Most of it, yes, yes. But I didn't ask for orange salad with a duck. You really ought to know by this time that I prefer prunes. Please remember next time.
1: Thank you, madam. You won't be disturbed again, madam.
3: Thank you. Don't you agree about the duck?
4: If you say so, yes. But I hardly knew what I was eating.
3: Oh, that's absurd. Now, why should I take the trouble to order a delicious supper for you if you don't appreciate it, ungrateful boy? Aren't you ashamed of yourself?
4: No, dear Julia, I'm not. A poet doesn't think of the menu when he's supping with a goddess.
3: You're very sweet.
0: Once again, the discreet lighting, the intimacy, and the settee. Only there, the initiative seems to be coming from the woman, a very well-known Viennese actress, as it happens. But back to my own affairs. Aha, my own affairs.
2: I can still hardly believe it.
0: Believe what, my dear child?
2: Well, that I'm actually sitting here with you. You! And this is a private room in our most famous restaurant, which all the girls are dying to visit. But I've had such a wonderful supper, alone with you. You can't imagine it. It is like a dream.
0: The restaurant, the supper, or the man?
2: I suppose, in a way, I can't separate them.
0: Yes, I wish you could. After all, any fool with a little money could bring you here and give you supper.
2: Oh, no, that wouldn't be the same at all. Being here with you.
0: Oh, that's what I'd hoped, my dear.
2: You see, I think it's through you that I fell in love with the theatre. The first time I was ever allowed to go, for my parents were very strict, was to see you. We lived in Brintz, you know. You must remember coming to Brintz.
0: Oh, yes, Brintz. They're a very fine market hall there, isn't there?
2: Oh, no, there's nothing special about the market hall. It's the cathedral, which has a very, very tall spire, Oui, it's famous. Oh, you must remember.
0: Oh, yes, yes, of course. So stupid of me. Yes, of course, Princeton. So you first saw me there, did you? What was I playing? The Mad Emperor?
2: Yes. Yes, the poor Mad Emperor. Oh, of course, it was ages ago.
0: Ages ago, but it couldn't have been, my dear. I went out on that tour playing the Emperor in all sorts of dreadful places. It was only 6 or 7 years ago.
2: Oh, it seems ages ago. I was at school.
0: Uh-huh. Of course. Oh, of course. Ages ago.

0: my dear Dorian, your work. Oh, yes, it's good.
1: Your
0: last play has some distinct possibilities, but it is you yourself who interest me, just as I hope it's I, Julia, and not merely myself as the leading lady of the comedy theatre, who interest you.
1: Well, of course. Well, I don't really see the difference, especially in your case.
0: Dear boy, that's absurd. I'm a woman, not merely a performer.
1: Yes, but on the stage you show us your charm, your wit, your intelligence, your depth of feeling, your beauty. They're all there for us to admire, to worship.
0: Well, so is the scenery. But I have a private life. I have a heart. What happens in the theatre is important, of course. But what happens outside the theatre is still more important. I may feel lonely, sad. I may need a devoted friend. So I say, let us talk about each other, not about our work. Dear Florian.
1: But why did you say that my last play has some distinct possibilities?
0: Oh, play, play, play. Now, let me tell you something. This morning, I read a play. At lunch, I discussed a play with my agent. This afternoon, I rehearsed a play. And this evening, you may remember, I acted a play. And now, after supper, you're surprised because I don't want to talk about yet another play.
1: But I thought that was why you invited me.
0: No,
1: here.
0: It wasn't.
1: Oh?
0: No. I talk business during the day. Not in private rooms at night.
1: I see.
0: Oh, no, stop pulling that face. Perhaps I invited you here because your eyelashes curl and your nose is so intriguing and absurd. But what does it matter? Here you are, in a discreet private room with Julia herself. And all you do is to pull a long face because I won't tell you what's wrong with your second act.
1: Oh, no, I assure you, I realize the honor you're doing
0: me. Oh, come. Show you forgive my stupid teasing. Kiss me.
1: Huh?
0: You're shy, aren't you, Florian?
1: Well,
0: now you must tell me all about yourself so that you won't feel shy anymore. Yes, tell me where you were born, where you went to school, everything. Come along.
1: Well, I was born and grew up in a very dull little provincial town called Brintz.
0: Oh, I know Brintz.
1: Do you?
0: Yes, I played in that drafty old theatre there and nearly got pneumonia. When was I there last now? Oh, it must have been years ago. So I think we were playing The Lady from the
2: Well, my dear, the question not of technique, as it is when you are young and uncertain, but of mood. Not the mood of the moment, something that a kiss or a drink might cure, but the longer, deeper moods that reflect what is happening in the dark recesses of one's personality.
3: Oh, how wonderfully you talk. I think I could listen to you forever.
2: Yes, I do those speeches very well, of course. Long training and experience must count for something. But you know, the thoughts, even the actual words, they're not mine. Most of that speech about the dark feelings came from some play or other. I forget which one. I owe it to some wretched author. Some detestable fellow with a bad haircut, round shoulders and spectacles.
3: Oh, but many authors, poets, are young and handsome.
2: I doubt it. Aha, but then perhaps you know one.
3: No, not at all. I was thinking of Lord Byron.
2: Oh, well, then I'll forgive you. But you should be thinking about me here at your side.
3: Oh, but I am. You say so many wonderful things.
2: Oh, my dear. You're so young, so fresh, so innocent, so beautiful, that when I listen to you, I want to take you in my arms.
3: No, you mustn't.
2: Go on, say it. Max.
3: Max.
2: What, do you find it so difficult to pronounce? Is it a name you dislike?
3: I suppose it seems strange because you're so much... Oh, I mean, because I have so much respect for you.
2: Respect?
3: It must be late. I think I ought to be going now.
2: No, that'll never do. You know, you told me this morning that it didn't matter how late you returned to your lodgings, that you often sat up long after supper with the other girls. Now you say you must go because it might be late. Seems to me that you want to go because I've offended you. What you really want me to do is to keep away from you. Talk, but don't touch. Very well, then. As you wish. Well, now I seem to see tears in your eyes.
3: It's because I feel you've changed. You don't really like me now.
2: Oh, nonsense, of course I do. Aren't I trying to please you? You must make up your mind, my dear. If I like you too much, you want to go home. If you feel I don't like you enough, your eyes fill with tears. You must admit, you make it very difficult for a man.

0: because you haven't lived. How can you write if you haven't lived? Tell me that. Don't just sit there looking sulky.
1: I'm sorry, but...
0: You know very well what I mean when I say you haven't lived. A little provincial town, miles from anywhere, dreary little affairs with chambermaids and governesses.
1: I've never had an affair with either a chambermaid or a governess.
0: Oh, very well, then. You think you're in love with some bouncing provincial music teacher or a soulful milliner's apprentice.
1: Wrong again, dear Julia, quite wrong.
0: So, I am your dear Julia, am I?
1: Do you object?
0: Of course not. Otherwise, you wouldn't be here. Now, I'm very fond of you. Surely you realize that. But when I say that you haven't lived, I mean you haven't known the heights and depths of love, all the subtleties and ecstasies of a wonderful personal relationship with a woman who is both an artist and a figure in the great world, the world you could know through her.
1: But surely... Now take my last play.
0: Oh, my dear, well, we're taking your last play all night. Now, let's talk about something more amusing.
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4: Ah, those passionate romantic evenings in old Vienna. The understanding, the intimacies, the full communion of passionate soul with soul. The glances that meant so much, the touch of a hand that denied so little, the ardors that would not be restrained, the sympathies and the sweet surrenders. Well, in fact, I wasn't doing very well myself.
5: Please, please don't be angry. I think I can explain.
4: Very well, then. Explain.
5: It's perfectly true. I like you. I like you very much. And I've admired you, everything you've done, for years and years.
4: But it stopped 10 minutes ago.
5: There's something in me that doesn't care how much I admire you, how grateful I am, how proud I am that I'm here with you, but it simply won't let me touch you. I can't help it. I'm sorry. I tried to show you so that you wouldn't try and be angry.
4: Yes.
5: You see,
4: yes.
5: You don't really care for me at all now. You don't love me.
4: Have I ever suggested that I did?
5: No, otherwise it would have been harder still.
4: It would be like playing poker with marked cards. Even lecherous old rogues who lure high-minded young girls into private rooms may have their codes of honor.
5: Don't talk about yourself like that. It hurts me as well as you. Not only what you say, but the way you're saying it.
4: Have I got to put up with a lecture now from one of the youngest members of the ballet?
5: Oh, please stop it. It's horrible, horrible. You've spoiled everything. And I thought it would be so wonderful being here with you.
4: Accept my apologies for the horror of the situation. Although a great many women, and some of them quite young too, would disagree with your verdict.
5: Well, I can't believe that. It's nothing to do with me. Don't you see? If it were just a man, any man behaving stupidly, it wouldn't matter. I'd hit him and run away. It's because it's you. Now you're angry and feeling hurt. And yet I can't help it.
4: Don't you be too sure that you can't help it. I asked you to have supper with me in a private room of a restaurant. You must have known what that meant. That if I felt like it, I'd make love to you. It appears that that is distasteful to you. At close quarters, apparently, I am repulsive.
5: Oh, no, please, you mustn't see it like that.
4: Believe me, my dear girl, no man would choose to see it like that if he could find any other explanation. But quite frankly, you don't excite my sympathy. You seem to me to be something of a young hypocrite. I don't see why I shouldn't please myself, as you've been pleasing yourself up to now, taking all and giving nothing. Now, it seems to me that it's my turn. You've had your supper, and now you must sing for it.

0: course. You have no humor.
1: Oh? Uh-huh.
0: But it goes with lack of warmth, of life.
1: Quite wrong. It goes with a lack of shallowness, of cynicism. I don't pretend to have any humor. I don't need it. I don't like it.
0: Well, you may not like it, but you certainly need it, my dear boy. A lighter touch would make all the difference.
1: Oh, that light touch. For years now, we've had nothing but that light touch. The boudoir style, the millinery manner.
0: It has its weaknesses, certainly, but it is better than that undergraduate earnestness, the ferocity of the provincial debating societies.
1: An hour ago, you were agreeing with me. I don't understand you.
0: Well, I'm delighted to hear it. Unfortunately, I understand you only too well. Yours is the more interesting situation. I beg your pardon. I'm not usually so sleepy at this hour.
1: I'm sorry if I bored you.
0: Oh, come, come. I never said that. Once or twice, I thought you were quite amusing.
1: Wait a minute. Did you hear that?
0: Yes, from the next room. No, there's no need to interfere.
1: Yes, there is. It sounded like a young girl.
0: No, come back. Don't make a fool of yourself. You foolish boy.
2: Oh, no. No, no, please.
1: What's
2: don't.
1: Happening? What's happening in here? Can I help?
3: What the devil?
1: You.
2: You.
3: Ah, very nicely timed. But I imagine well rehearsed, too.
1: Certainly not, sir. I was in the next room here. I heard this young lady scream, and I thought for help, so I...
3: So you came to her rescue? Yes, you staged a fine little recognition scene. I've played dozens of them. You. Ah. So are you sure you weren't hanging about the corridor out there, waiting for the agreed signal?
1: I was doing nothing of the sort. I was having supper with the lady in the next room.
0: That's quite true. He was having supper with me. Max!
3: Julia!
0: Oh, Max, you incorrigible old rascal.
3: Julia, behave yourself.
0: Are introductions necessary, or are you two people already acquainted?
1: Well, yes, that is...
4: We both grew up in the same town. Brintz.
3: What? Are we back there again? Brintz?
0: We needn't be, Max. Florian, take her into the next room and talk to her about Brintz.
1: Huh?
0: You don't mind, Max?
3: Well, my dear girl, it means that you're going to keep me company for half an hour.
0: It does. Now, off you go. All right, dear, aren't you?
4: Yes, thank you. I should like to talk to Florian.
1: This way, then.
3: Julia, my dear, this is a delightful surprise.
0: Mm.
3: Have a little brandy.
0: Thank you, Max. Just to keep you company.
3: By the way, that little scene here, though not to anybody's credit, was not quite as ugly as that scream might have suggested. The girl was in no real danger, I can give you my word.
0: Oh, I imagine that.
3: What?
0: But really, Max, at your age...
3: Yes, yes, my dear, it's humiliating, of course, deeply humiliating. The nonsense one has to talk to and listen to. The glaring falsity of the whole thing.
0: Yes, I can imagine that, too. But why should you think for a moment that it's worth it?
3: Well, now and again, not often, mind. The temptation's irresistible. I saw her this morning at a ballet rehearsal. We're borrowing some girls for our next production. And she looked at me so wide-eyed, so overcome. She's an admirer of mine, or... Was?
0: Oh, no, Max, darling. Probably still is. We all are.
3: Oh, thank you, Julia.
0: Even I am.
3: Thank you, Julia, my dear.
0: Within reason.
3: Uh-huh. Ah, it's cozy, this, isn't it? Like old times.
0: But I still don't understand why you should think it's worth it, Max. Well, even if you succeeded, what would it be? An awkward, inexperienced girl.
3: I know. There are some things you women, with your terrible realism, don't appreciate. You imagine it's a pretty girl's face that's the attraction, but it isn't. It's the lost world of youth. Life in bloom again. The trouble is, my dear, we fellows who live in our imaginations are greedy. We demand all over again the cake we ate years ago. We want a taste in age. When at last we can appreciate them properly. The confections we gobbled so eagerly in our youth. We refuse to be the slaves of time, which takes its revenge by making us look fools and satyrs. My dear, can you understand that?
0: I think so, Max. Yes, we have to fight and conquer time in our work. And yet the people who applaud us just for doing that would be the first to blame us for, Just what you were up to.
3: Well, exactly. I've always said you were a girl with a good mind.
0: Girl? Oh, thank you, Max. I'm only about 15 years younger than you, after all.
3: 15? I thought it was 10.
0: 15.
3: Ah, well, 15, 10, whatever age you are now. You always seem a girl to me, Julia.
0: Which makes you a very comforting person to be with, Max, darling.
3: Ah. By the way, were you giving that young man supper next door, like he said?
0: Oh, yes, yes. He's a poet. He's trying to write something for me. And this was the only time I could find to discuss his work with him.
3: In a private room?
0: In a private room. Why not?
3: Ah, why not? Why not? Is his work any good?
0: Vaguely promising. Not much warmth to it, I'm afraid. Not much life yet. And it certainly lacks humor. As a matter of fact, I was just telling him as much when you interrupted me.
3: Ah, quite, quite. Well, perhaps this encounter may help him a bit.
0: It might. I can't really think it will, of course. I wonder what's happening in there.
3: Uh-huh. So do I.

0: How wonderful that you should even have noticed me. I used to see you every day on my way to the university. And I always wanted to stop and speak to you, but I never had the courage.
1: Oh, I used to wish that you would.
0: Did you?
1: As a matter of fact, I used to go down that road specially.
0: No.
1: Because I knew that that's where you lived.
0: Really? But how wonderful. And to think that you've been here in Vienna for over a year and we've never met till now.
1: And to think that you are a poet, just like I used to think you might be, and write plays for some of the most famous actresses in Vienna.
0: They don't always seem to appreciate them. Still, with you to help me, I know my plays will succeed. Darling.
1: Darling. Darling.

0: I noticed there aren't any more screams.
1: No.
0: They seem to be perfectly satisfied with each other.
2: Well, hello. What's the matter now?
1: I just remembered something else. Do you know where it was that you and I first got to know each other all those years ago?
0: No. As a matter of fact, I've been trying to remember. Was it in Love's Other Name? Mm-mm. No, it wasn't that. No. No? Wait a minute. It's gone.
1: You wicked old rascal. I oughtn't to tell you, but it was in that awful place. You know, our young friends in there.
0: No, no. Not Brince.
1: Yes, Brince. Don't you remember? We were out with a Doll's House and Rosner's Home. And I caught cold in that fiendishly drafty old theatre, just at the wrong moment, of course. And I got so feverish, I couldn't even remember my lines, and you had to prompt me all through the second act. And I absolutely hated you for it. They wouldn't let you come near me. I was furious.
0: But yes, of course, it was in Rosmer's Home.
1: Yes. And then you went and mixed some terribly strong hot punch and said it would kill or cure me. And it nearly did.
0: You're right, my dear. And you couldn't go on until I'd given you 5 cups of black coffee.
1: No.
0: And old Dongerheim was positively dancing with rage because you were so terribly pickled.
1: Oh, yes, and so were you. Oh. Well, before you'd finished the bowl, worse than I was. And old Dongerheim stormed at us and swore he'd have us out of the company.
0: And I'd taken that old green cloak of his, you remember?
1: Oh, yes, of course. And the fur hat he always wore in the winter. Do you remember the fur hat, darling?
0: Oh, could I ever forget it? No, Vienna was wonderful in those days. The world waltzing to Johann Strauss. Nothing so blue as the Danube. And yet, for romance, for gaiety, and for life, all that we remember of love, give me Brince. This is Ralph Richardson again. This week, in our play taken from J.B. Priestley's one-act comedy, Private Rooms, the cast included Griselda Harvey as Julia, Billy Whitelaw as Elsa, Robert Rietti as Florian, and Keith Pyatt as the waiter. I should like to thank them, and I look forward to the pleasure of your company next week when I shall introduce another.
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0: And now, the one, the only...
1: Well, here I am again with a chance for each of our couples to win $2,000. And it's even possible somebody might walk out of here with $10,000.
2: Well, Groucho, before I introduce the first couple, I'd like to say that the charming lady from Tusa, Italy, Bettina Consolo, is here again tonight, and she'll be out here later in the show to see what kind of a plot you've cooked up for her.
1: Good work, George. And since she's a good cook, I trust she has something cooked up for me, too.
2: I wouldn't be a bit surprised if she has. Right now, though, I'd like you to meet our first contestants. They're Carol Yost and Emmanuel Klein. So, folks, you come in, please, and meet Groucho Marx.
1: Welcome to Your Bets Alive. Say the secret word, and you each get an extra $50. It's a common word, something you find around the house. Carol Yost and Emmanuel Klein, eh? That's a pretty fancy first name. Well, they always say age before beauty, so who will I talk to first?
3: 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Please check back soon.

0: in with the young group that my aunt was in. They were all sort of dating together, and she took me down to the little cafe where they always met, introduced me to him, and he swung around on the stool and smiled at me, and I just went overboard about him.
1: You went overboard? Was this on a bullet?
0: No.
1: Well, you sound like you were really sold on this fellow, huh?
0: Oh, I was.
1: Are you just as mad about him today as you were then?
0: Well, it's pretty hard to be mad about anybody after 11 years, especially after you hear him snoring.
1: Would you like to cure him of snoring?
0: I certainly would.
1: Well, have you tried holding his head underwater for about 12 hours? You know, we had a woman on the show one time who had a cure for snoring, and it really worked.
0: Oh, what was that?
1: Would you be interested in hearing
0: it? I'd love to hear it.
1: She said when her husband went to bed at night, she strapped an orange in the middle of his back, and every time he rolled over and started to snore, he felt this orange, and he was uncomfortable, and he'd roll back on his stomach again. And a friend of mine tried that on her husband, and at the end of a year, her husband was still snoring. But she had 112 gallons of oranges.
2: This channel is currently offline for essential maintenance and will be back as soon as possible. Please check back soon.

0: This channel is currently offline for essential maintenance and will be back as soon as possible. Please check back soon.
1: Takes?
2: Yes, I happen to be a jingle advertising man.
1: Oh.
2: I took that up 7 years ago with a fifth grade education, and I'm not afraid to say I'll challenge anyone in the country, regardless of their education, to beat me for speed and originality.
1: You write jingles for advertising? And in spite of that, you've lived 77 years?
2: Yes, sir. Yes, sir.
1: So what kind of customers do you have for your advertising?
2: Well, mostly professional people. I write a little advertising jingles. As a matter of fact, if you'd like, I'd be glad to write you one right now.
1: Well, I'm not that eager, but could you give us an example of a jingle that increased somebody's business?
2: Yes, sir. Well, the first one I wrote was for a plumber. I do not write any fiction. Everything I'm repeating is, I don't have to remember because it's the truth.
1: Is this the poem?
2: Yes, sir.
1: Oh, well, that doesn't rhyme, what you just said.
2: Well, just a minute now. Just a minute, boy. After all, I'm older than you are. You got to respect me for my age. Yeah, read like this here. If your plumbing
1: is
2: bad...
1: It isn't often we get anybody on the show that can say that.
2: If your plumbing is bad and you looked all over town...
1: Now, pardon me. This is the poem now
2: this
1: coming.
2: This is the poem, yes, sir.
1: I'd like a little warning about this.
2: All right, okay, sir. If your plumbing is bad and you looked all over town, take up your receiver and phone L.Z. Brown. Now, if you're not the plumbing...
1: You know, that jingle sort of fits a plumber.
2: Well, sure.
1: It even gives me a wrench, that thing. Carol, what do you think of Edgar Allan Klein here, the Jingle King?
3: Well, it's all right, but I think maybe I'm just a little bit overly critical. I write verse myself.
1: You're a poet, too? Manny, run for your life. Well, this is surely more than just a coincidence. It's a calamity. Is that why Fenneman teamed you two together? Because you're both poets?
3: I guess so.
1: Oh. Well, Carol, do you ever get paid for your poems, or is yours free verse?
3: No, I write for the Los Angeles Mirror News. They're in 3 times a week.
1: Oh, well, that's very impressive.
3: And now they're being syndicated by the Mirror Enterprises Syndicate around the world.
1: Do you phone them in the morning and say the voice is yet to come? Well, it's like Shakespeare said, Carol. If you've time on your hands and your poetry's fine, pick up the receiver and phone Mr. Klein. What do you write about, Carol?
3: Well, I write about the children and
1: husband. You have children?
3: Yes, and my husband, myself, and it's...
1: And is that enough to keep... to write 3 poems a week about just about your immediate family?
3: Yes, and it's...
1: Don't you require more children?
3: Well, no, I think that's enough. And,
1: could you give us one about your husband?
3: Well, most of my favorites are a little insulting to my husband, so I'll pick out another one.
1: All right, pick one out that isn't too drastic.
3: I like Knighthood and Flower.
1: Oh, so do I, but give us the poem anyhow, huh?
3: He's lost a lot of gallantry he used in courting days, like opening a door for me or helping in small ways. Now, when I go out to the car, I find he's gone before and settled down behind the wheel while I close my own door. When we were wed, he said, no more would I do things alone. I never knew he meant to build me muscles of my own.
1: Well, that was very good, Carol. You say he always gets in the car ahead of you?
3: Well, you know, after 11 years.
1: Yes. Well, no. That isn't a lack of gallantry, Carol.
3: No, but
1: he does it for a very good reason. He's probably seen you drive, and he wants to get to the wheel first. I'd like to continue this, but we've got to get down to the serious business, which is winning money. We're going to play You Bet Your Life. You selected the dictionary quiz. Are you very good at this, Manny?
2: Well, fairly good.
1: I'll ask you some questions. If you miss 2 in a row, you're out. If you get 4 in a row right, you win $1,000. Could you give us a short poem, George?
4: No, I don't think I could.
1: What about, the dog stood on the railroad track. He didn't hear the whistle. Toot, toot, sausages. How's that?
4: Wonderful.
1: We used to use that in our school act about 35 years ago. Now, remember, one answer between you. That's the main thing. If you get 4 in a row right, you win $1,000. Yeah. What is a cartographer, I guess? C-A-R-T-O-G-R-A-P-H.
3: Map maker.
1: Omar the map maker. You don't have to go any further.
4: You have 1 right, 3 more right, and you'll have 1,000.

0: $1,000.
1: What is a lapidary?
2: One that cuts stones.
1: Did you discuss this with her? It's right, but you see how dangerous this is? She might have said something else. She might have said a lapidary is where a secretary sits. While she's milking a cow, it's a lapidary.
0: You have two right now. You're halfway to $1,000.
1: All right, now talk it over now. What is an anchorite? A-N-C-H-O-R-I-T-E. A-N-C-H-O-R-I-T-E.
2: In T-H... Or C-H.
1: A-N-C-H-O-R-I-T-E.
3: I'm afraid we don't know.
1: Well, it's a hermit or a recluse.
0: Well, you have one wrong now. Don't get the next one wrong or you're out of the game.
1: All right, what does salubrious mean? S-A-L-U-B-R-I-O-U-S.
3: S-A-L, what's that?
2: Salubrious.
1: U-B-R-I-O-U-S.
2: Happy and healthy.
1: That's close enough. Healthy or wholesome is right.
0: Well, you're back on the right track. You have one right now.
1: What's the word for a trench usually filled with water that you find around an old castle?
3: Moat.
1: Moat is right. Manny, Moat, and Jack.
0: Two more right, you'll have $1,000.
1: What is a samovar?
2: It's a Russian teapot.
1: A Russian teapot is right.
0: One more right, and you'll have your $1,000.
3: Work.
0: Yes.
1: Yes, it is. And it's hardly worth it, huh? All right, what is the word for the sash or band that men wear instead of a vest?
3: A cummerbund.
1: Cummerbund is right.
0: And you got four in a row and you have $1,000.
1: Wait a minute now. Wait a minute.
2: Okay.
1: You won $1,000. You can keep it and quit, or you can come back later at the end of the show and try to double your money. You may even get a crack at $10,000. So go over there and think about it. And no matter what you decide to do, thanks for being on the show.
3: Thank you, Groucho.
0: Now, Groucho, as we promised our friend from last week, Bettina Consolo, is back here to see you again.
1: You mean she's been standing here since last week?
0: No, she came back again tonight because, remember, she'd promised to bring you a pizza pie.
1: Oh, a pizza pie, yes.
0: Pizza pie.
1: Can you say that three times fast in a row?
0: Pizza, pizza pie.
1: Three times
0: pizza,
1: in a row.
0: Pizza, pizza pie, pizza, pizza pie, pizza, pizza pie. Would you come in? All right. Are you here? There.
1: Well, look at this.
4: Hello, Groucho, are you?
1: Yeah. Looks like two bath mats. Are you sure this is a pizza?
4: That's a pizza.
1: Oh, well, it looks wonderful.
4: This has got a salsiccia italiana.
1: It's got a what?
4: Salsiccia italiana.
1: Oh, and what is this got?
4: And this is mozzarella e anchovy, delle calecche, delle lagnette, and cheese.
1: Cheese, huh?
4: And a dog.
1: And a dog?
4: And a dog.
1: There's a dog inside of one of these.
4: No, that's a dog.
1: Flower dog. Oh, I thought you said a dog. I thought you meant a chow. Because we're going to have chow later. Now, why you fooled me? I thought they were hubcaps.
4: Well, before you know, you've got to warm it up in the oven.
1: Well, thanks. It's just what I've always wanted, Bettina.
4: Nice. A glass of wine or glass of beer. They go just nice.
1: You supply the wine, too, Bettina?
4: Yeah, I think so. It's the best. Make you a nice rosy chick.
1: George, I hate to have you do these kind of menial jobs. Would you put these in my dressing rooms?
5: I'd be very happy to.
1: And alight my position, will you? I'm standing by. Well, Bettina, you know why we brought you back here. Have you found a husband yet? You know, last week you said you were looking for a man who had never been in jail.
4: Nobody yet.
1: You haven't found anybody?
4: No.
1: Yet? Well, I have a surprise for you. We have located a man for you.
4: Wonderful. Very nice.
1: I'm not so sure of that. Now, what do you think of that?
4: Well, I think that's a nice idea.
1: Well, don't get carried away now.
4: No.
1: I don't know how anxious he is to get married.
4: That's all right. We'll find out.
1: I don't know anything about him. All I know is he's not married.
4: That's it.
1: And even more important than that, he's still breathing.
4: Yeah.
1: George, will you send out the pigeon? I mean the bridegroom? Here he is. Here is your dream man. Welcome to your betcha life. If you say the extra secret word, you get an extra $50. And a pizza pie. It's a common word, something you find around an Italian restaurant. Well, what is your name, sir?
6: Oreste Seragnoli.
1: Oreste Signorari?
6: Seragnoli.
1: Signorari, huh?
6: Seragnoli.
1: Seragnoli. Well, I'm Groucho Marx, and this little kid here is Bettina Consola.
6: I'm very glad to meet you.
1: Just call her Baby Doll.
6: Baby Doll.
1: Now, Bettina, take a look.
4: They look a very nice man.
1: Yeah. I think we should find out a few facts about him. Don't you think so? He may have a record a mile long.
4: That's right.
1: Mm-hmm. Now then, where are you from, Mr. Serignoli? Norway?
6: From Bologna.
1: And you came from Bologna, Italy?
6: No, Bologna. Bologna.
1: Bologna, huh?
6: Yeah.
1: And you're not married?
6: No, never married in my life.
1: This doesn't seem like a very likely subject. How old are you? And if you feel like lying a little, don't hesitate.
6: No, I don't hesitate.
1: No, how old
6: are you? I am 73.
1: Oh, well, you're a very vigorous man for 73. Are you cheating a little, or is that the real story?
6: No, it's the truth.
1: The truth, huh? How old a man did you say you were looking for, Bettina?
4: Well, around 65.
1: 65.
4: Mm-hmm.
6: It's too late for me, then.
1: Bettina, we've got to prove to Oresti that you'd make a better wife than a lot of other women who are looking for husbands. In your opinion, what do other wives do wrong?
4: Oh, a lot of things, gotcha.
1: Well, what, for example?
4: A lot of things. So they don't know about to spend the money.
1: Bum housekeepers?
4: Yes, a bum housekeeper, and then stay on the phone all the day long, and they don't get back to the house.
1: They stay on the phone all day?
4: Stay on the phone, and talk to all the friends, what are they doing, where are we going, what are we going to do tomorrow, what are we going to do tonight, and all the things, and talk, and the husband coming home in the night, and they find all the mess all over the place.
1: Bettina, you've certainly been in a lot of American homes. Now, suppose you were married to Oresti. Now, this is just a hypothetical case, you know.
4: All right.
1: I mean, this isn't a fact. We're just building this now.
4: Fine.
1: Now, suppose he came home late some night. Would you ask him where he'd been?
4: Oh, yes. That's the first thing I'm going to ask her. I want to know where they've been and why they're coming home late. If I wait all the day long in the home, cooking, clean the house. If everything is ready for my husband when they come home in the night,
1: what would
4: you
1: say?
4: Where have you been all day?
6: One second. I will tell with some friend of mine.
1: How is it you never got married, Oresti?
6: Well, I tell you the truth.
1: That isn't necessary, but go ahead.
6: Free.
1: What's that?
6: See, I say why I like to be free, to go everywhere where I like, without asking my wife. And to anybody.
1: Bettina, would he have to ask you if he wanted to go out in the evening to the racetrack or something?
4: Well, and she says you want to be free. Well, let him stay free. You...
1: Well, Oresti, don't you want to have any children? Don't you like children?
6: I like it very much.
1: You like children?
6: Absolutely. I adore children. Plenty, but not mine.
1: Bettina, could you come back next week?
4: Sure, anytime.
1: We'll have another fellow. Now, Oresti's a nice fellow, but obviously he's not interested in you. He is a woman hater. He's a misanthrope.
6: No, you're
1: a misanthrope if I ever saw one.
6: I told
1: Isn't he a misanthrope, Bettina?
4: Yeah, I think so.
1: Well, let's see how smart Oresti is. He's going to play You Bet Your Life. Now, Bettina, how much did you win last week?
4: We won a broke.
1: You didn't win anything?
4: No.
1: You went for broke?
4: Yeah.
1: Well, maybe Oresti can win something for you, and you help him whenever you can, huh? All right?
6: Okay. I hope so.
1: Okay, let's go now. You picked Royal Capitals. Are you good at this, Oresti?
6: Yes. Yeah.
1: Now, we want one answer between you. Before you answer, you talk it over. I'm going to ask you some questions. If you miss two in a row, you're out. If you get four in a row right, you win $1,000. Ready? All right. What is the capital of Cuba?
6: Cuba?
1: Big city.
6: Cuba? Let's see. I know. I wrote that. Cuba. Havana.
1: Well, that's right. Havana.
0: Have one right, three more right, and you'll have $1,000.
1: All right. What is the capital of Denmark?
6: Denmark, Copenhagen.
1: Copenhagen is right. Snuff said.
0: You're halfway to $1,000. Two more right, and it's yours.
1: What is the capital of New Zealand?
5: Well, it's Wellington. It was named after the Duke of Wellington, I believe.
0: You have another chance. You have one wrong now. Don't get the next one wrong or you're out of the game.
5: What is the capital of Egypt?
6: Egypt,
5: talk it over.
6: Egypt is, I know. It's, Alexandria?
5: No, I'm sorry. It's Cairo.
6: Cairo.
0: Well, you...
5: They're lost, huh?
0: They're out of the game, yes.
5: I'm sorry you missed two in a row. We don't want you to go away broke, so I'm going to ask you one question for $100, okay? All right, what city is famous for Boston baked beans?
6: Italy.
5: That's right, Italy is right. Arrivederci.
6: Arrivederci.
5: Thanks for being with us. You bet your life. And Bettina, you be sure to come back here next week.
0: And now, in just a moment, we'll find out if our first couple will try for a chance at the big money.
5: All right, George, bring out our first couple and we'll find out what they're going to do.
0: All right, Carol Jost and Emmanuel Klein, you come back, please.
5: You won $1,000 so far. Now you have a chance to win a lot more. Maybe even $10,000, or you can stop right here and keep your $1,000. If you decide to try for the big money and fail, you wind up with a total of $500. Now, what are you going to do?
3: Well, I'm going to come back, not because I'm smart, but because I won't sleep if I don't.
5: Now, what about you, Uncle Manny?
2: Well, I tell you, I've made a vow, and I have no right to abuse that. I want to stay with my vow.
5: You don't want to jeopardize your money, is that it? Well, would you like to take a seat over there and see what happens?
2: Yes, okay, yeah.
3: I can tell you what's going to happen.
5: Manny, you know you get $500. So you can sit quietly and rest with your conscience. Are you ready? Now, one answer between you. You know what this means now. You had a chance to win a lot more. If you fail, you wind up with a total of $250. Mm-hmm.
3: And I can't go home either.
5: No. There are many places you can go, Carol. Huh?
3: Okay.
5: Think of a number now between
3: oh,
5: 1
3: I'm
5: and
3: sorry.
5: 10. And take a number.
3: 2.
5: 2 and give it a swing. Don't get discouraged, right?

0: no.
1: Why?
0: Because there's too much pressure now.
1: Oh. Your number was 2 and it landed on 2. Oh. So this question is worth
0: $5,000. Oh, goodbye.
1: Your number was 2. Okay, now are you ready? Now,
0: yeah.
1: One answer between you.
0: Yeah.
1: I'm sure everyone's read the stories of King Arthur and his round table.
0: Oh, no.
1: For $5,000, I want to know the legendary town where King Arthur held his court.

0: What do you say?
1: It wasn't Camelot.
0: It certainly was Camelot. Oh, there goes the husband, the poetry, the three children, and everything, huh? What are you going to do with that money?
1: Well, gosh, with three boys, our house is sort of busting at the seam. I think I'd like to make it a little bit bigger.
0: Well, that's wonderful. Congratulations for being with us. You bet your life.

0: 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And don't forget Groucho's TV show, also brought to you by the DeSoto Plymouth Dealers of America, who invite you to visit your neighborhood showroom today to see and drive the most exciting car in the world today, DeSoto for 1957.
1: And when you go in, tell them Groucho sent you. So long, folks, and remember...

0: Folks, here's a reminder from the National Safety Council. 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You Bet Your Life, transcribed from Hollywood, is produced by John Goodell. Directed by Robert Dwan and Bernie Smith. Music by Jack Meekin. This is George Fenneman signing off for the DeSoto Plymouth Dealers of America. You Bet Your Life is heard by our armed forces throughout the world.
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0: The Harold Perry Show.
1: Yeah, yeah, yeah.
0: And now, Harold Perry as Honest Harold, the homemaker.

0: Well, there's a lot of hustle and bustle in the Honest Harold household this morning. This is the day Harold's young cousin Raymond from Chicago is arriving for a visit. Right now, Harold and his mother are busily straightening up the living room, assisted by their friend Dr. Yancey, the veterinarian.
1: There. I think the sofa looks better over here. It'll hide that spot on the rug, Mother.
2: It looks fine, Harold.
3: Harold, why don't you move this Morris chair back against the wall?
1: I will, Doc, if you'll get out of it.
3: Oh, all right.
2: It's going to be wonderful having Cousin Raymond here. And it was awfully nice of you to give up your bedroom, Harold.
1: Oh, that's all right, Mother. Raymond will only be here for a week or two, just for his vacation. We want to do everything we can to make him comfortable.
2: I hope you won't be uncomfortable sleeping on the sofa.
3: Well, Harold can wear his heavy PJs so the horsehairs won't give him nightmares.
1: Oh, brother.
3: When did you see the boy last, Mother Ham?
2: Oh, it's nearly 10 years now. He was such a sweet little boy. Such a young gentleman.
1: Yeah, well, don't forget he's not a boy anymore, Mother. He's been out of college 3 years.
3: What did he do?
1: Oh, he's a real go-getter, Doc. The day after that boy graduated from college, he got a job in one of those big advertising agencies in Chicago. I imagine he's a big executive by now.
3: Yeah, probably wears a belt and suspenders at the same time.
1: See, that must be Raymond, Mother.
3: Uh-oh, I'm going out the back way. Meeting my own relatives is bad enough. Our reservoir.
2: Oh, dear, you go to the door, Harold. I want to get out of this apron.
1: Yeah, all right, Mother. Feel a little nervous. Meeting a big Chicago executive. Maybe I ought to put on my Homburg hat. Say, there's a taxi in front. Cousin Raymond certainly does things in style. Well, Cousin Raymond.
4: Well, Cousin Harold, fancy meeting you here.
2: Huh?
1: I live here. Oh, oh, joke. Hey, won't you come in?
4: Oh, thanks. Oh, there's one little detail. Have you got $2 handy?
1: $2?
4: For the taxi.
1: Oh, yes, yeah. Here.
4: Thanks. Oh, you got another dollar?
1: Another dollar?
4: Yeah, I'm a heavy tipper.
1: Oh.
4: Thanks. Be right back.
1: That's funny. He didn't have $3. Well, he's probably got his money all tied up in traveler's checks.
5: Well, it's sure nice to be here, cuz.
1: Cuz? Oh, well, we're sure glad to have you here, Raymond. Here, let me take one of your suitcases.
4: Oh, okay. It might be easier for you to carry both of them.
2: Huh?
4: One will balance the other.
1: Oh, well. Never thought of that. Heavy. Must have his traveler's checks in him. Mother will be right in, Raymond. She's primping up a little bit. Sit down. Take the Morris chair.
4: Oh, no thanks, cuz. I'll just stretch out here on the sofa. Conserve my energy.
1: Guess all big executives do that.
4: There. Oh, cuz, would you mind putting that pillow under my head?
1: Yeah, of course.
4: Thanks. That's fine.
1: He's really conserving his energy. Well, tell me, Cousin Raymond, how are things in the ad game?
4: The what?
1: Oh, you know that big advertising company you work for in Chicago.
4: Oh, I haven't worked for them for 3 years.
1: But I thought you started there 3 years ago.
4: That's right. I only worked there one day.
1: One day?
4: Yeah, the boss wouldn't give me the afternoon off, so I quit.
1: Well, I see. Cousin Raymond, what have you been doing these last 3 years?
4: Loafing.
1: Loafing? But you said in your letter that you were coming here for a vacation.
4: Yeah, I needed a change. I got tired of loafing in Chicago.
1: You did, eh? But Raymond, you want to make a living, don't you?
4: Not as long as I can live off of somebody else.
1: Wonder who he means.
2: Well, if it isn't little Cousin Raymond.
4: Oh, hello, Aunt Emily.
1: Gee, got up.
2: Oh, you must be tired after your trip. Why don't you lie down?

0: again.
1: All righty.
2: He did.
1: Aunt Emily, let me look at you.
0: What?
1: Why, it's remarkable. I haven't seen you for 10 years, and you're still as attractive as ever.
0: Oh, you.
2: Oh, brother. What an operator.
0: Well, Raymond, so this is my hard-working young nephew.
2: Yeah, that's what she thinks.
0: Oh, it's so nice having you here. I'm sorry you can only stay for 2 weeks.
3: Mother.
0: Why, we wish you could stay a year.
1: But, Mother, Raymond can't stay too long. He only brought 2 suitcases.
2: Who's that?
1: Oh, that must be the man with my trunk.
2: Your trunk?
1: Yeah, I thought I'd bring it just in case you wanted me to stay longer.
0: Oop. Oh, I'm so glad, Raymond.
3: Yeah.
1: Well, I tell you, I'll see about my trunk and, cuz, you got another $3?
0: Of course he has.
1: You better make it 4. You know, I'm a heavy tipper.
3: Heavy tipper, oh, yeah.
2: Here, hope you won't mind those old dusty bills.
1: Thanks, cuz.
0: Oh, Harold, isn't it wonderful? Raymond is going to be with us for a long, long time.
2: Yeah.

0: I'm home.
1: Why, Harold, it's only 3 o'clock.
0: Yeah, I've got some work to do. You know, I'm chairman of the Safer Driving Committee. I have a report to get out for tonight's meeting.
1: Oh, well, you can work in the living room. It'll be nice and quiet
0: Thanks,
1: in there.
0: Thanks, Mother. What's Cousin Raymond been doing?
1: Well, he's been lying down on the sofa all morning.
0: Oh? Where is he now?
1: He's lying down in your room.
0: Oh, my goodness. Is that all he's been doing all day, lying down?
1: Oh, no. No, he got up for lunch.
0: I'll bet he did. Mother, Raymond is the laziest fellow I've ever known.
1: Now, Harold, maybe he just hasn't found himself yet.
0: All he has to do is look on the nearest sofa. Well, better get my report started. Little Gloria's coming over from the radio station to type it up for me.
1: Oh, that's nice.
0: Mm-hmm. Well, better get on with my report. Let's see. I'll start at something like this. Ladies and gentlemen of the Safer Driving Committee, as your... Oh, my goodness, what's that? Mother!
1: Yes, Harold?
0: What's that noise?
1: Oh, that's Raymond practicing on his saxophone.
0: Oh, my goodness.
1: He says he's planning to have his own orchestra someday.
0: Oh, what an orchestra that'll be. Reclining Raymond and his sleepy six. where was I? Oh, yes. Ladies and gentlemen, we must all... Oh, that did it. I'm going to have a talk with that boy. Look at him on the bed. He even plays the saxophone lying down.
2: Hiya, cuz.
0: Cuz? I mean, Raymond, I want to talk to you.
2: Okay, shoot.
0: Don't tempt me. Raymond, I'm a little older than you are, and I think I know a little more about life.
2: Uh-huh.
0: I'm going to tell you the story of the grasshopper and the ant. Once upon a time, there was a very lazy grasshopper who slept all day. Well, a hard-working ant... Raymond, will you please open your eyes?
2: Huh? Oh, sure.
0: Thank you. Now, you've been out of college 3 years, and you've worked one day. I mean, half a day. And, Raymond, you can't go through life without working.
2: Why?
0: Why? Well, think of all the things you miss when you don't work. The thrill of a job well done. The respect of your fellow man. Then there's the question of women.
2: Women?
0: He sat up.
2: You know some women?
0: Raymond, lie down. I was about to say, someday you'll want to settle down, get married. But you have to be in a position to support a wife first.
2: Uh-huh.
0: Now, just suppose you met some beautiful young girl, Raymond, tonight. Why, you wouldn't know what to do.
3: That's what you think.
2: Huh? Just lead me to her, cuz.
0: Eh? Raymond, that'll do. Oh, my goodness. The point I'm trying to make is women respect men who are ambitious, my boy. For instance... There's a young lady coming over here in a little while who, well, who thinks quite a bit of me. And you know why? Because I'm industrious, serious-minded. Why, she wouldn't look twice at a man who's frivolous. There she is now. Now, just think over what I said, young man. And remember, to get any place in this world, you've got to be ambitious, alert, wide awake.
2: Okay, cuz.
0: Oh, my goodness. What a boy. He's like those new cars, completely shiftless.
4: Hello, Harold. Here's little old Gloria right on the dock.
0: Hello, Gloria. Come on in.
4: Oh, okay.
0: Certainly nice of you to come over and help me with my report on your afternoon off.
4: Oh, you know that I'm always glad to help you, Harold. And I think it's just wonderful that you've been made chairman of the safety campaign committee.
0: It wasn't much, Gloria. Guess they just thought I was the best man for the job.
4: You always say the cutest things, Harold. And a girl just has to admire a man like you. Hard-working, public-spirited.
0: That's just what I was trying to tell somebody. Well, shall we get started on the report?
4: All right. What's that?
0: That's my cousin Raymond from Chicago. Just a callow youth, Gloria. You wouldn't be interested in him.
4: Oh?
0: Oop, here he comes.
2: Hiya, cuz.
0: Oh, hello, Raymond.
2: Hey, who's the babe?
0: Yep. This happens to be Miss Gloria O'Day, who's employed at our radio station. And she doesn't care to be called babe.
4: Oh, I think it's cute.
0: What?
4: Hi, Raymond.
2: Hiya, babe.
0: Oop. Now, look here, babe. I mean Gloria. Let's get down to work, shall we?
2: Yeah, go right ahead. You won't bother me. I'll just lay right here on the sofa.
0: I hope the horsehair tickles him silly. All right, Gloria.
3: take a letter. That is, take a report.
4: Yes, sir.
3: Ladies and gentlemen of the Safer Driving Committee, as your chairman, I am proud to report...
2: Say, cuz...
3: What is it?
2: You didn't tell me you had such beautiful girls in Melrose Springs. Why, Gloria's the cutest babe I've seen in a long time.
4: Why, thank you, Raymond.
3: Gloria, where did we leave off?
4: As your chairman, I am proud to report that I'm the cutest baby seen in a long time.
3: Gloria?
4: Raymond, you don't really mean that. Why, I bet the girls in Chicago are a lot cuter than I am.
2: I bet they're not.
4: I bet they are.
2: I bet they're not.
4: I bet they are.
2: I bet they're not.
5: Cut that out!
2: Well, I guess I'll go out and look your little burg over.
3: It's a good idea. Take that saxophone with you. Goodbye, Raymond.
2: It's too bad you can't go with me, Gloria. We could have a lot of fun. We could get a soda, go to the movies.
3: Raymond, you're just wasting your time. Gloria's not interested in having a good time when she has work to do. Of course, Gloria, if I thought you were the kind of girl who wanted to fritter away the afternoon with Raymond, I'd be the first to say, go ahead. I'd even let you use my Essex. Why, you could joyride with Raymond all afternoon.
4: Oh, thank you, Harold.
1: Huh?
4: Oh, come on, let's go, Raymond.
2: Sure, nice of you, cuz. The car keys, please.
3: The car keys? Oh, sure. And maybe you'd like me to give you $4 for gasoline.
2: You better make it $5.
3: I know you're a heavy tipper.
2: Well, so long, cuz, and don't forget the story of the grasshopper and the ant.
3: Grasshopper and the ant. I think I'll find a good hard-working ant and punch him right in his antenna.

We will return for the second act of our story, Honest Harold, in just a moment. Tonight on CBS, Dick Powell joins Bing Crosby for some singing. 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The Bing Crosby Show is heard every Wednesday on most of these same CBS stations. And now, back to Honest Harold.

0: Well, we find Honest Harold a little upset this afternoon. He has a new problem. His lazy young cousin, Raymond, who has moved in for a long stay.
1: That's what he thinks.
0: So far, Harold's attempts to change Raymond from a carefree grasshopper into a hard-working ant have been completely unsuccessful.
1: I got 15 more minutes.
0: Right now, our frustrated reformer is on his way to seek advice from his friend, Doc Yancey, the veterinarian.
1: I don't know what's going to happen to that Raymond. He can't just go through life without working. I don't think. He's a real problem, all right. Maybe old Doc Yak Yak will have an idea.
2: Yeah, come in.
1: Hello, Doc.
2: Oh, close that door, quick, Harold.
1: What?
2: Close the door. There's a draft.
1: Okay.
2: I'm giving this Pekingese a bath. I don't want the dear little thing to catch cold. He's a princess, you know.
1: Princess?
2: Are you warm enough, Princess Lotus Blossom? Gesundheit, Your Highness.
1: Oh, my Gesundheit. Doc, I want to talk to you.
2: Don't shout, Harold. You're in the presence of royalty.
1: Royalty? What am I supposed to do, bow?
2: Did Doc get that nasty old soap in your eyes? Were he sorry?
1: Oh, brother. Doc?
2: We're all through, Princess. Now, come on, slip into your little bathrobe. That's it.
1: Bathrobe. And it's got a royal crest on it.
2: I'll put you there by the heater. Now, Harold, what can I do for you?
1: Well, I've forgotten now.
2: Oh, how's your cousin?
1: That's it. I'm having a little trouble with him, Doc.
2: What seems to be wrong with that young advertising genius?
1: Genius? You know how long he lasted on that job, Doc? One day. He hasn't worked for 3 years. He just wants to loaf his life away.
2: Yeah, that's bad, all right. Somebody's got to work in this world. We can't all be politicians.
1: Doc, I'm worried about the boy, really. I tried to talk to him, but it didn't do any good.
2: It seems to me, Harold, what this young fella needs is a horrible example.
1: What do you mean?
2: Well, if we could just show him somebody who loafed his life away and came to a bad end, that might throw a scare into him.
1: Hey, that sounds good, Doc. What horrible example do we know?
2: Well, remember Droopy Johnson?
1: Uh-huh.
2: Slipping class all through high school? They had to wake him up to give him his diploma? What became of him?
1: He's vice president of a bank in Cleveland.
2: Couldn't use him, could
1: you? Yeah, no.
2: Harold, I got an idea.
1: You have?
2: Suppose we get someone to impersonate a human wreck. You know, the tail end of a misspent life.
1: Well, then, who could we get?
2: Well, it'd take a great actor, Harold. Uh-huh. Someone with the combined talents of Spencer Tracy and, Sonny Tufts.
1: Doc, where are we going to find a talented actor in Melrose Spring? Doc, you don't mean...
2: Yeah?
1: Oh, no.
2: I never told you this, Harold, but I took the lead in the senior class play in veterinary college.
1: Thank you very much, Doc.
2: Wait a minute. I played a part just like this. You see, I was a young English lord who became a waster, you know. And in the third act, I was just a broken shell of a man reduced to begging on the streets of London.
1: Doc, please.
2: I'll never forget my big scene. It was wonderful. I shambled up to a well-dressed man, and I said, Hi, Governor. Could you spare a tuppence or a threepence for a bloke who's down on his luck?
1: Doc.
2: Yes, sir, Governor. I've had me hoops and downs, down, hoops and downs.
1: Doc, wait a minute.
2: I see that sneer on your face, Governor. I know what you're thinking, but it's all right.
1: No.
2: I was once a gent like you. But look at me now. I'm just a bit of flotsam and jetsam. Reduced to cadging for a spot of tea and a dab of marmalade to keep body and soul together. I'm hungry, Governor. I'm hungry.
1: Okay, Doc. Here's a quarter. Get yourself a nut burger. Goodbye.

0: Doc was certainly a big help. Oh, I say, Governor, could you spare a tuppence? I've seen better acting than that on television. Well, maybe I'm just worrying too much about Cousin Raymond.
1: Hemp?
0: Uh-oh, Prissy Pants Peabody. I suppose he'll be worse than ever now that he got elected mayor.
1: Hemp, I want to talk to you.
2: Hey, all right, Stanley.
1: I prefer to be called by my official title, Mayor Peabody.
0: Oh, brother.
1: In case you've forgotten, I defeated you in the recent election.
0: I hate him.
1: Hemp, I understand the last mayor was foolish enough to appoint you chairman of the Safer Driving Committee.
0: Yes, he was. I mean, yes, he did.
1: You're a fine chairman.
0: Well, thank you.
1: I don't mean that. An hour ago, I saw your car hurtling down Main Street 45 miles an hour in a 15-mile zone.
0: An hour ago? Ooh, I wasn't driving the car.
1: Oh, I suppose your car was being driven by a robot.
0: No, a Raymond.
1: What?
0: They don't make them anymore. Just skip it.
1: You were driving that car, Hemp. Now, don't try to crawl out of it.
0: Stanley, did you ever try to crawl out of an Essex? Besides, I wasn't in it. Now, listen to me, Stanley.
1: Not Stanley. You know what to call me.
0: Brother, I sure do.
1: And if I see you speeding just once more, there'll be a new chairman of the Safety Driving Committee.
0: But
1: acting as though you weren't driving the car.
0: But your mayorship.
1: Hemp, you'll have to get up pretty early in the morning to make a fool of me.
0: All right, I'll set the alarm.

0: when is that boy going to bring my car home? It's 8 o'clock.
1: Why, Harold, shouldn't you be leaving for your safety committee meeting?
0: I intend to leave, Mother, as soon as Raymond brings back the Essex. Wait till I get my hands on him.
1: No, Harold, you mustn't be too hard on Raymond. He may be a little young and mixed up, but I have the feeling that boy is going far.
0: Well, he doesn't have to go in my Essex. No use waiting for Raymond any longer, Mother. I'm late now. I'll walk to the meeting.
1: All right.
0: Kind of cold out tonight, though. I think I'll wear my overcoat.
1: Oh, I forgot to tell you, Harold. Raymond dropped by this afternoon and borrowed it.
0: Borrowed my overcoat? Oh, my goodness, it's a wonder he didn't take my muffler, too.
1: He did.
0: Goodbye, Mother.
1: Goodbye, Harold, and good luck on your report. Yeah,
0: thank you. That Raymond has certainly got his nerve, speeding around town all day, joyriding with Gloria. Now I'm going to be late for my meeting.
2: Hey, you want a lift, Buster?
0: Raymond!
2: Take you someplace, cuz?
0: Well, you can drive me to my committee meeting if it isn't too much trouble.
2: Oh, no trouble at all. Hop in, cuz.
0: Thank you.
2: Where to, Jack?
0: What happened to cuz? I want to go to the city hall and drive slowly.
2: Oh, sure. How's this?
0: You've been very inconsiderate, young fella. I don't suppose it occurred to you that I might want to use my own car.
2: Oh, sorry, cuz. I didn't realize it was so late. We've been over to Gloria's house listening to records.
0: Yeah, it must have been the long playing kind. You might be interested to know, Raymond, that because of your thoughtfulness, I'm going to be late for my meeting tonight.
2: You're going to be late? Well, why didn't you say so?
0: What?
2: Here, I'll just have you there in a jiffy.
0: Raymond, you're speeding. Raymond, slow down.
2: We're only doing 50, cuz.
0: But that's dangerous. It says so right here in my report. Ooh, look out for that corner.
2: Hang on, cuz. Well, we made it on two wheels.
0: I thought we left the ground. Raymond, you'll get arrested for this. They'll take away your driver's license.
2: They can't do that. I haven't got one.
0: Young man, you stop this car immediately. Do you hear me? Or I'll send you back to Chicago.
2: Okay, cuz.
0: That was a foolhardy thing to do, Raymond. I'm at the end of my patience with you. Now, you get out from behind that wheel. I'll drive myself.
2: Okay.
0: Going 50 miles an hour on Heliotrope Drive. You're just lucky the police didn't see us speeding that way.
2: I got news for you, cuz. They did.
0: Huh?
2: And here they come now. I'll see you later.
0: Raymond, you come back here. Oh, brother, it's Pete the Marshal.
3: Well, going to a fire, Harold?
4: Oh, hello, Pete. You gave me quite a chase, boy.
0: Pete, look, I can explain all this.
4: That's what they all say.
0: Pete, you know me. I'm against speeding. My cousin was driving.
4: Your cousin was driving, huh? Well, I gotta hand it to you, Harold. I never heard that alibi before.
0: But, Pete...
4: You know, usually the fella says he's rushing to the hospital because his wife is having a baby.
0: Yeah.
4: Yeah, my goodness, if that baby story was true every time I heard it, the population of this town would be tripled by now.
0: But, Pete, really, this is the truth.
4: Then there was a fella I picked up who went through a stop sign one time. Had two ladies crowded in the front seat with him. Said the reason he didn't stop was because he was too modest to reach over and shift the gear. Ain't that a doozy? Of course, they can't use that one anymore. The gear shift is obsolete in most
0: Pete,
4: cars.
0: Pete, you've got to believe me. My young cousin was driving this car.
4: Where is he now, boy? Hiding in the glove compartment?
0: Yes.
4: Your cousin was driving the car, huh? Well, I declare, Harold, I'm afraid I'll have to make out a speeding ticket.
0: You're certainly happy about it.
4: Yes. Let me see your driver's license.
0: Driver's license? Well, let's see here. Got to write my... put it in my overcoat yesterday. And Raymond's got my overcoat.
4: Who is Raymond, boy?
0: My cousin.
4: Oh, the fella in the glove compartment.
0: Oh...

0: I just hope reclining Raymond is home. Got a few things to say to little old cuz. Felt like a fool at that meeting tonight, making a report on safe driving with a speeding ticket in my pocket. Well, Raymond has taken advantage of me for the last time. I'm going to request that he return to Chicago. My mind is made up. I'll go in his room and have it out with him right now.
1: Come in.
0: Raymond?
1: Hello.
0: Raymond, I'm a patient man, but I could be pushed too far. And after what you've done tonight, I think it would be much better for all of us if you... Why have you got that suitcase on your bed?
1: I've been packing.
0: Packing?
1: Yeah, I'm going back to Chicago. There's a train tonight.
0: Oh. Well, it's kind of late, Raymond. Why don't you wait and leave tomorrow?
1: No, I think I better leave now. I've been nothing but trouble to you.
0: Well...
1: You've been very patient with me, Harold, but I'm really not worth it. I'm everything you said. I'm lazy, irresponsible. I guess I'll be a failure all my life.
0: Oh, I wouldn't say that, Raymond. You're young yet.
1: I don't know what's the matter with me. I've been sitting here trying to figure it out. I guess the reason I act the way I do is because, well, maybe I'm a little scared of life.
0: Well, Raymond, I guess all of us are a little scared of life at times.
1: Oh, I wanted to tell you before I leave, Cousin Harold. I went to see the marshal. I told him I was driving your car.
0: You did?
1: Yeah, and I told him I'd pay the fine out of my own pocket. I'm going to send him $2 a week.
0: Well, that shows you do have a sense of responsibility, Raymond, and I'm proud of you.
1: Well, thanks. Goodbye, Harold.
0: Raymond?
1: Yes?
0: Why don't you stay?
1: Do you really want me to?
0: Sure.
1: Oh, thanks. You're a swell guy.
0: Oh, yeah.
1: Well, if I'm going to stay, I'd better make the first payment on my fine tomorrow.
0: Oh, that's good, Raymond.
1: Can you let me have $2, cuz?
0: Raymond? Oh, well, what the heck? Here's the $2. Wait a minute. I'll make it $3. I'm a heavy tipper, too. Yeah.

0: You have just heard the Harold Perry Show, Honest Harold, who returns in just a moment with an important announcement. The supporting players tonight included Jane Morgan, Gil Stratton Jr., Ken Peters, and Parley Bayer, and featured Gloria Holliday as Gloria and Joseph Kearns as old Doc Yak Yak. Norman McDonald directed, and the music was composed and conducted by Jack Meekin. Honest Harold, created by Harold Perry, was written by Gene Stone, Jack Robinson, and Bill Danch. Now back to Harold Perry.
1: Well, Bob, I just wanted to say that the Honest Harold Laugh Contest is over, and the National Laugh Champion will be announced next week. 170 cities throughout the country send in their entries, and the judges are now deciding the winner. The lucky lady will be flown to Hollywood via TWA for a week's vacation, and she'll appear with us on the Harold Perry Show while she's here. So I'll see you next week, folks. Good night.

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Bob Lamond speaking. 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
2: Now hear this. 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

0: Today, the papers are filled with names like Korea, French Indochina, Iran, Formosa. Each one of them a hotspot. Each a potential volcano. Navy intelligence keeps an eye on them because potential volcanoes have a way of spitting fire when you least expect it. But less than 10 years ago, the papers had names like Luzon, Corregidor, and a couple of twins named Guadalcanal and Tulagi. Names that may or may not have been mentioned when Captain Bligh had that spot of trouble with the Bounty. Names might have got a call when that French painter Gauguin sent home some picture postcards. However, they got plenty of space on the front pages when the Marines hit the beach at Guadal. And quite a few mentions when the United States Navy consisted of half a dozen PT boats based on the shoreline of Tulagi.
1: Got him. Will you put machine guns on these babies? We'd win the war tomorrow.
2: What makes you so sure they're on our side, Abe?
1: Oh, I'm sweating. I thought these South Sea Islands were supposed to be romantic.
2: Huh.
1: Can't be romantic and sweat.
2: Where's the skipper?
1: Down at the dock. Some jerk Zero put a couple of holes in us last night.
2: We didn't find nothing.
1: Huh?
2: I told Lieutenant Casey there was nothing coming down the slot, but you think he believes me? Abe, we didn't even find a stinking native canoe, nothing.
1: We found a Jap Zero. Nick Rossetti, 3 times.
2: I didn't say we were unlucky. I just said we found nothing.
1: Oh, I'm sweating.
2: It's no secret.
1: Oh, hi, Commander.
3: Hey, move over, Abe. Let the boss sit down. Huh?
1: Okay.
3: Boy, must be 110 in the shade.
2: You owe me $10, Abe.
1: Yeah, I got no place to spend it.
3: What's the bet, Captain?
2: I bet, Abe, the next guy walking the shack would say it's 110 in the shade.
1: Against me, he can't be beaten.
3: How you feel, Abe?
1: Lousy. Jungle rats driving me nuts. But I'm better off than Rossetti.
2: How is he, Skipper?
3: He'll live. Doc plugged up the holes.
1: Couple of lousy scratches and he gets a purple heart. Me, I'm bleeding all over from these sores. I don't even get any sympathy.
3: You're a crummy looking sailor.
1: Some sympathy. And from my favorite officer.
2: I was out with Lieutenant Casey last night, Skipper. It was so quiet, you'd think the war was over.
3: It isn't. Oh, I saw your brother, Kemper. He's living like a king.
2: Even on Guadalcanal, he's got connections.
1: We going for a ride tonight?
3: Think of any reason why we shouldn't?
1: Oh, I can think of 1,000. Pick any letter in the alphabet and I'll give you a reason.
3: You shove off in 30 minutes.
2: It's raining again. I'll bet this is the only place in the world that rains hot water.
3: Well, our weatherman said the sun is out, so I'll be ready to shove off in 30 minutes.
2: Oh.
3: You're riding with me, Kemper.
2: Rather ride with Casey. He's lucky.
1: What's wrong with Morgan? Isn't he lucky? He's had 2 PTs shot out from under him.
2: That's lucky?
1: Getting so I can smack him with either hand. You know something, Bill?
2: Take a look at that dock, will you? A half a dozen PT boats. The United States Navy.
1: I got a letter from home. In my local paper, they call Tulagi a formidable naval base. You get that? Formidable.
2: 3 lousy shacks.
1: Oh, we're great big heroes. We go out and sink Jap battleships.
2: You know, I've never even seen a Jap capital ship. I've been stuck on this stinking island for 8 months, and I've never seen a capital ship.
1: Scuttlebutt says we're going to boot them off Guadalcanal. What do you think?
2: With what? PT boats?
4: Get those torpedoes aboard! I want to shove off!
1: You know what I like about Commander Morgan?
2: What?
1: He's in such a hurry to die.
0: Dozen ships no bigger than a matchbox against the whole Japanese Navy. A Navy that was determined to keep their soldiers on Guadalcanal, keep them there and kick us off. A half a dozen PT boats that had to hold the fort until we were ready to make our move. Not ships, boats that could be blown clear out of the water with a cap pistol. Manned by men who were sick and tired and praying for help. Men who hopped into their little rowboats and went out night after night to do battle against the Japanese fleet. To take on anything that might come their way.
1: Skipper, you got a lead on something?
3: There's supposed to be an oiler hanging around these waters.
1: Nice and cool. We've been looking for that oiler for 2 days.
4: Shove her up 2 knots.
5: Up 2 knots, sir.
1: I bet there's some nice fishing around these parts.
3: Depends upon what you're looking for.
6: Skipper, radio picked up a message.
3: Yeah, let's have it, Kim.
7: A P-40 crashed in Sector 4.
4: Four?
7: Yeah, halfway up the slot. Right under the Japs' noses.
1: Those Army pilots do it the hard way.
4: Full throttle, right 4 degrees rudder.
3: Get your line ready, Abe. We're going fishing. Just keep your eyes open.
1: Good thing there's a full moon. Easy to spot them.
3: Yeah, easy to spot us, too. Nothing. As hard as I look, I don't see nothing.
2: He's got to be around here someplace.
3: Think maybe he drifted toward the island?
1: If we're cruising any closer to that island, the chaps will be knocking us over with spears.
4: Right 2 degrees rudder.
1: One word from me.
4: Throttle her down.
1: It must be tough on a guy floating around all alone.
6: Skipper, off the port bow. Looks like an enemy ship.
3: Beached. Plane got hurt 3 days ago.
1: Remember the spot we're heading in for, Skipper? The chaps have got that coast loaded. If they pick
3: us... Quiet.
1: I ain't making any noise.
3: I want to sneak in a little closer to the shore.
7: We don't even know if this pilot, Joe, is alive.
3: He was when he hit the water.
4: Right! 4 degrees, rudder.
1: Funny how I can feel the honorable enemy breathing down my neck. They're breathing louder.
3: Yeah, they picked us up.
6: Searchlight, Skipper. They're laying a pattern.
3: Yeah. Looks nice playing across the water, doesn't it?
1: All of a sudden, he's sensitive. You sound awful calm.
3: That's funny, because I'm scared stiff.
4: Full throttle! Left full rudder! Move!
1: A wise move, Skipper.
7: He's out there, Abe. I saw him.
6: Me too.
7: Off the point. Laying low. About 150 yards from the beach.
6: I saw him raise an arm, Skipper.
4: Keep an eye on him.
1: We're going in to get him?
6: What are you whispering for? They spotted us.
1: Was I whispering?
4: Helmsman! You see our pigeon?
5: Yes, sir.
4: All right. I want to come from the other side. Get between him and the shore.
5: Aye, aye, sir.
4: Grab him, Abe.
6: I can't reach him. Get out of my way. Come on, pilot, swim.
5: I can only use one arm.
1: Use it fast.
6: I got him. Scramble, kid. We haven't got all night. Okay, Skipper.
3: Let's get out of here.
1: And just when the fishing got good.
0: One of the primary jobs of the PT squadrons was to pick up airmen who had been knocked down in the slot. The slot? Well, that was about as treacherous a stretch of water as you can imagine. It twisted through the Solomons and separated those two darlings of the Marine Corps, Guadalcanal and Tulagi. It was alive with enemy ships and enemy planes. Anything they could put wings on in the land of the rising sun eventually found her way to the slot and tried to knock the... Well, tried to raise the mortality rates of the Allied armed forces. And for a long time, with nothing but a couple of overage destroyers, a few PT boats to stop them, the mortality rate climbed high and fast. But night after night and day after day, the men who manned the PT boats took their tin fish and went hunting. A leave? Well, the only leave they got was between runs, which meant they sometimes got as long as 4 or 5 hours.
1: Hey, Bill, look who's coming into the wardroom.
6: Rossetti, you're back on your feet.
2: No wonder we're losing the war. You two are on our side.
1: We got a medal while you were goofing it off in a hospital.
2: Hospital? You call that tent a hospital?
7: You get waited on, don't you?
2: Yeah.
7: It's a hospital.
1: You're shaking rain all over the floor.
2: What's new?
7: Well, I've been appointed an admiral, and Abe's my orderly.
2: I had my ears open. You want to know what's really new?
1: You got good news?
2: No.
1: Then go talk to someone else.
2: You guys afraid of bad news?
7: Afraid of it. Rossetti, we've done nothing but live with it for almost a year.
2: The Japs are winning the war.
1: You found that out in sick bay? Guy just can't keep a secret anymore.
2: Yeah, ain't it tough?
7: You should have been with us last night. Picked up 6 pilots. 6 in 1 run.
2: What did I tell you?
1: Between them, they knocked down 15 zeros.
2: You kidding?
1: Right away, I'm a comic. Hey, Bill, I'm a comic. Who was that lady I seen you with last night?
2: You're no comic.
7: They tell us we've got the war practically won.
1: Don't you ever read the papers from stateside? The PP squadrons are sending cold chills into the Japanese Admiralty.
8: Hey, Phil, look at me. I'm sending cold chills.
7: Like we were saying. What's new?
2: I'm nuts.
1: And do they find the cure for jungle rats? I'm covered with it. I laid my hand on a table at mess, and Cookie thought it was a scouring pad. Honestly, try to clean the pots with it.
7: Nuts. That rain is letting up.
2: It'll start again.
9: Now, hear this. All members of the St. Louis Blues, get aboard. We're going on a run.
1: And me with my nails still wet.
7: Come on, Ed.
8: Hey, Rossetti, what can we bring you back?
2: A discharge.
1: Sir, since the Navy has turned down my request for an extended leave, and since I seem to be committed to fight this war, where are we going?
2: Hunting.
1: Pilots.
2: Ships. Remember that red-headed pilot that we picked up last night?
7: Yeah?
1: Yeah, he was carrying a picture of Hedy Lamarr. He sure knew what he was fighting for.
2: Yeah, he said he spotted the same oiler 3 Wednesdays running. Thinks he's speeding submarines.
1: Well, goody for him.
7: Oilers can't shoot back. I like to go hunting oilers.
4: Right, 3 degrees rudder.
1: I'd like to get me a cruiser. A nice, fat cruiser.
2: You're going to get a chance.
1: What?
2: Yeah. This oiler has an escort.
7: You mean we're going to tackle a cruiser in this matchbox?
2: I hope so.
1: Oh, Skipper, you gone nuts. We couldn't get to within 1,000 yards without being blown to...
2: Well, pick a good place, Abe, because we're going after it.
7: What do you think, Abe?
1: Don't talk to me.
7: You think we got a chance?
1: Ask the skipper. He's the one who wants a hero's burial.
2: I don't understand it. This is the position. Should be right off our port bow.
1: I'm sorry to say there's nothing there, sir. And when I say I'm sorry, I'm kidding.
10: Off the port bow, sir. You can see her with the glasses.
7: Nothing. I don't see nothing.
1: Me neither. But then I'm afraid to open my eyes.
2: Yeah, there she is. Sitting nice and low.
1: I can pick out the silhouette of the oiler, but no cruiser.
2: Well, neither can I. No cruiser. What a tough break.
1: Yeah, ain't it a shame?
2: I think it is.
1: Yes, sir.
2: You want a port torpedo?
1: Yes, sir.
2: All right, I'm taking her in close. Only want to use one torpedo.
1: I could hit a needle in a haystack, sir.
2: Helmsman, keep at this speed. I'll tell you when to make our run.
10: Aye, aye, sir.
2: 250 yards and then let go. Well, say, by the way, fellas, that oiler is crawling with machine guns and a couple of cannons.
1: Wise guy, huh, Cap? You said she couldn't shoot back.
8: What am I, an admiral?
2: Look, Amos and Andy, I want this on the first run. One of you two had better land.
10: Aye, aye, sir.
4: Helmsman, full throttle. Steady on this course.
2: Not yet, Abe, not yet.
1: We're going to run down a funnel?
2: Maybe.
4: Yet. They're getting the
1: range, Skipper. Keep on this course. Get ready, Abe. I can
4: throw it from this distance. Ready on one.
10: Ready on one. Fire one.
4: Left full rudder.
1: Running hot, straight, and true, sir.
4: Give us more speed.
1: That force you'll take, sir. Like I was saying, sir. A needle in a haystack.
2: Abe, did I ever tell you that you've got a lot of talent?
1: Oh, it was nothing, sir. You ought to see me if I ever get my sights on a cruiser.
4: Left 8 degrees, full throttle.
2: That's exactly what I'm going to try and find.
1: Me and my big, fat mouth.
11: You know, not all of us can be members of the United States Navy or one of the other branches of the armed forces which defend our American democracy and way of life. But we can actively support our sailors, soldiers, Marines, and airmen by making donations of our own blood, which in many cases is the contribution of life itself. You see, the Department of Defense's supplies of dried human blood plasma has been gravely depleted by the demands of the Korean campaign and must be replenished to give the greatest degree of protection to our men in the service. The need is vital, for it's essential that an adequate supply be maintained at all times, ready for the immediate use of our military men in any given emergency. The Navy urges you to contact your nearest Red Cross office and ask where and when you may make your contribution of blood to our armed forces. And remember, when you make that gift of blood, You're making the gift of life itself to those who have defended and are defending the principles by which we live, the Armed Forces of the United States.
0: You needed a sense of humor if you were stationed on Tulagi during those dark days of the early 40s. You needed a sense of humor if you were a member of a PT squadron that got smaller every day. You hungered for news from home. Not for the new color of Mamie's hair and not for the name of a new movie star. You hungered for important news, such as how fast and how big were the ships that were promised. How many cruisers, battle wagons, carriers. You were dog-tired of seeing destroyers going out for game that could swallow them alive. You were beat up with the repeated missions you went on. Missions in which you searched for ships that you weren't meant to play with, that were for the big boys. Only in those days we had very few big boys. And then, because you were only human, you hungered for news of guys who were worse off than you, just to see if anyone could be worse off than you.
6: Hey, Abe, where are you?
1: On this island, where could I be?
6: Hey, Abe, pull your tail off that sack. There's a Marine in the mess tent.
1: I seen a Marine. I once saw a whole bunch of them.
6: This guy just came over with a VIP from Guadalcanal. Now, come on.
1: Later. I'm teaching a group of mosquitoes to dive bomb the enemy.
6: Will you haul off that sack?
1: Okay, but walk slow. It's hot.
2: It were the first Marines, Rossetti told me.
1: How long he been on Guadalcanal?
2: I don't know. I haven't even seen him.
1: Probably just flew in from stateside.
2: How do you know?
1: I don't, but it figures. We got Marines of our own on this island, and they don't travel. They just sit.
2: This guy can give us some news.
1: It'll be bad. But at least Rossetti will enjoy it. Boy, it's going to break that guy's heart when we start winning the war.
2: Here.
12: Hiya, Marine.
13: Hi. You Joes eat pretty good.
1: No complaints.
13: You're lucky.
1: Aren't you kind of young to be a sergeant?
13: We don't have any old Marines. Not on Guadalcanal.
1: Sounds just like the movies.
2: Tough, huh?
13: Yeah. Just like the movies.
1: We heard the chaps had lots of tricks.
13: Anybody care if I help myself to more of this chow?
2: Dig in.
13: Do you want some?
1: No, we just had our mess. How do things look on Guadal? We don't know what's going on here. All we do is jump in and out of our boats. Nobody ever tells us anything.
13: You mean you really don't know what's going on?
1: Nothing. They pick up a few pilots, but you know pilots. To listen to them, all we gotta do is sit and relax while they finish the job.
2: We've had a few casualties, seen some action, but no news.
13: I spent the last 2 months in a jungle. So thick you have to hack your way through. As soon as you get it cleared, you knock off with some sleep. And the jungle crawls right across your back.
2: Hey, do you think maybe we got a chance? I mean, we're gonna win, but how's it look?
1: I don't know.
2: What do you mean you don't know? You're fighting it, aren't you? You gotta know.
13: Listen, sailor, if I said I don't know, I don't know. For 2 months, all I've seen is stinking, rotten jungle. I thought maybe you guys, you get around. I figured when I got back to Guadal, I could tell the guys what's going on. You see, we picked lots for this assignment. I gotta tell them something.
1: You wanna know what's wrong with this war?
2: I'm talking to the Marines.
1: The guys who are fighting it. Don't know what's going on.
0: It's a small war when you're fighting it with a couple of stripes on your arm. You wonder and you ask a few questions. But it's a small war because you're fighting for a couple of feet of jungle or a small stretch of water and for your own life. And then every once in a while, a guy with rank calls you into a tent. And you listen with both ears because you know that this part of the action is a personal thing. And you've got to listen close if you want to be able to tell your kids about it.
14: Okay, cut the chatter.
15: I haven't got much time for this breathing. You've got 4 PTs. You get away from the dock without going down. All 4 go out tonight.
14: All right, can it.
15: Here's the overall picture. The Marines and the Army have done a good job on Guadal. So good that they've broken the backs of the enemy resistance.
2: That stupid Marine, he didn't know nothing.
15: Recon tells us that the Japs are pulling out. That means that the slot's going to be alive.
1: So far, I ain't cheering.
15: Hey, crowd around this map, will you? Hey, Swanson, now you take your ship out and head through here. Samuels, you come around here. Harry, you and I are going this way.
1: Sir.
15: Yeah, what is it, Abe?
1: It's none of my business, sir, but if the Japs are evacuating the island, they'll bring quite a fleet down to protect their ships.
15: That's right, but we'll have a surprise for them.
1: We're going to wear paper hats?
15: Tonight and from now on, we're going to have a fleet backing us up, too.
1: So I'm cheering.
15: Use as many fish as you've got, but make them count. We can help break their backs. Shove off at 1600.
12: All right, let's...
7: You coming, Abe?
1: Yeah, sure.
7: Well?
2: At least we know a little something that's going on.
1: Yeah, I feel like the head of naval operations.
7: Don't you feel better, though, knowing what's going on?
1: Somehow, Bill, I just can't get over the feeling that I'm live bait.
0: Tough feeling to shake when you've been on your own against odds. A tough feeling when you've had your back against the wall and have been fighting to keep from being pushed clear through. But the action was starting. The long road back to the States. So you hung around the boat while she was being loaded. You hung around while your torpedoes were slung aboard, and then you jumped in, helped get away from the dock, and took a long last look at Tulagi. It wasn't much, but it was solid. And you wanted something solid in a world which seemed to be blowing up fast.
15: Everything shipshape, Abe?
1: Oh, yes, sir.
15: Well, I'll take a load off your feet. You're still some way from the duck blind.
1: The guys are a little worried, sir.
15: Why?
1: Well, you're a good luck piece, sir. Every guy wants the ship with you because...
2: Well, because...
15: So?
1: You drive this thing like a kitty cart and take crazy chances, but... We're all behind you, sir.
15: Thanks, Abe. But you said the boys were worried.
1: Yeah, they are.
15: Abe, an officer isn't supposed to be scared. But he is. It's a good thing to be a little scared. Because then you take your chances with an eye to coming out alive. And a good sailor... always tries to come out alive.
1: Well, according to that, sir, I'm about the best sailor in the Navy, because if there's one thing I want...
16: Girl, off the port bow, destroyer.
17: Right rudder, up one third.
1: Torpedoes, here I come.
17: Hold it. Hold it.
15: One of ours.
1: Sweeter words I never heard.
17: Full throttle. We're almost there.
2: The ocean's so big and this thing is so small. I worry because it's so small.
1: Carriers have 3,300 guys aboard. Imagine, 3,300 guys. It's a city.
15: We got eight.
1: I could get more in the back seat of my car.
15: There's a destroyer. And it's one of theirs.
1: Wish I was in the back seat of my car.
17: Helmsman, slip by on the port side. I want those troop ships she's covering.
1: Oh, but sir, a destroyer. We got a chance at a destroyer.
15: Let the big boys handle her. We're going after the troop ships. Another thing an officer has to know, Abe, is how to pick his targets.
1: Oh, yes, sir.
17: Full throttle!
15: That's our first target.
17: Looks too easy.
1: You got a complaint about things being easy?
17: No, I knew it. I knew it. We've been too lucky. Steady on this course. Full throttle. Steady on one.
18: Ready on one.
17: Fire one. Left full rudder. Keep full throttle. Arc and head for that baby after that destroyer.
1: I inside, James.
17: Ready on two.
1: Ready on two.
17: I got it, sir. Right in the belly. A big fat one.
18: Nice going, Kemp.
17: Fire two.
18: There's a cruiser picking us out with a searchlight, sir. And it's one of theirs.
17: Enough is enough. Full throttle. Let's move.
1: The sweetest music this side of heaven.

0: Two troop ships we got, Bill. Plus a tanker. Not bad for one night, huh?
1: Go to sleep.
0: Hey, how did you like the interview I gave that reporter? I had his eyes popping.
1: I hope the skipper has a sense of humor.
0: What did I say he could get sore at?
1: Nothing. Just that the Navy doesn't make a move without you.
0: Well, it's true. Every time the Navy moves, I have to go along.
1: Oh, go to sleep. We got a long war ahead of us.
0: Well, with the islands cleared, we might get rotated.
1: Abe?
0: Huh?
1: The Pacific is loaded with islands. We just get rotated to a hotter one.
0: Yeah, it might even get in my hometown newspaper. Boy, would I give to see the look on my old man's face when he sees my name in the paper.
1: Ooh, I'm pushed.
0: I read the story before he mailed it out. I didn't realize how brave I was.
1: Abe, you've got to stop hiding your talent under a barrel.
0: True, true.
1: They might even decide to send the rest of us home and let you mop up these islands by yourself.
0: It's been suggested.
1: By you?
0: Are you crazy? Rossetti. He's jealous because I got to this reporter first.
1: You get to every reporter first.
0: Can I help it because they want a colorful story?
1: Well, just so you won't get too lonesome, the rest of us will stick around for a while.
0: I'd expect nothing less from my shipmates.
1: We might even help you win the war. I missed him.
0: Can't even kill a mosquito when he expects to win a war. So I'll win it alone. Good night, Bill.
1: Not any.
2: Out of 11 PT boats, 3 of them made it through the terrible days at Tulagi. Out of a complement of 200 men who manned those tough little boats, 30 of them breathed a sigh of relief when the big Mo saw the signing of the Japanese surrender. No braver chapter will ever be written in the annals of our naval history than the chapter written by those brave men who jumped into their outboard motors and went out to charge the windmills of the entire Japanese Imperial Navy. Little boats with little men, but both of them as tough as they come.

0: secure until 1730, next Sunday.
1: The National Broadcasting Company, in cooperation with the United States Navy Recruiting Service, has brought you another in the series of dramatic incidents based on the experiences of the men and women in the United States Navy. In today's story, Boats was Arnold Robertson, and the cast included Jack Grimes, James McCallion, Bill Quinn, Maurice Tarplin, and Don Briggs. Was written and directed by David Harmon and produced by Chick Vincent and Cy Levine. Jack Costello speaking. Tune in again next week at this same time when the National Broadcasting Company will once again present
0: Now Hear This.
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fiery horse with the speed of light, a cloud of dust, and a hearty hi-yo, Silver, the Lone Ranger.

0: With his faithful Indian companion Tonto, the masked rider of the plains led the fight for law and order in the early western United States. The stories of his strength and courage, his daring and resourcefulness, have come down to us through the generations, and nowhere in the pages of history can one find a greater champion of justice. Return with us now to those thrilling days of yesteryear. From out of the past come the thundering hoofbeats of the great horse, Silver. The Lone Ranger rides again.
1: Come on, Silver. We're on the trail of outlaws. Oh, Silver! Away!
0: The tiny western town of Split Rock was a huddle of less than 15 small shacks along one dusty street. The two men on the porch of the general store didn't even take their spurred boots off the rail when a young rider galloped in from the hills to the west.
2: I reckon that's young Tad Jenkins coming back to Split Rock. Fanning the dust, too. Young Sprout's in a hurry.
3: Yeah, he's always in a hurry.
2: Yeah, full of boyish enthusiasm. Bubbling over with pep and ginger. He'll grow up.
4: Whoa, boy! Whoa there! Whoa! Howdy.
5: Howdy, Mr. Dobie. Howdy, Mr. Shane.
3: Howdy.
5: Sure is a hot day, isn't it?
2: It's hot, all right, Tad. But it's going to be a whole lot hotter when your ma finds you. Well, you were supposed to be gone just overnight. Instead, you've been gone 3 whole days. You're going to catch it.
5: Oh, shucks, ma won't mind. Say, you know where I was?
2: Telegraph line, I'll bet.
5: Who told you?
2: Son, ever since the town of Split Rock learned they was stringing one of them newfangled things past the Madre Range, that's all you ever talk about.
5: Oh,
2: mean to say you went 70 miles out of your way just to see that useless gadget?
5: Oh, it's not useless, Mr. Dobie. It's a wonder of the ages.
2: Oh.
5: Why, it is, too. Just think, a little ordinary wire, no thicker than a cactus needle, and they send messages on it. Messages all the way from San Francisco to New York. That is, they will when they string the line the rest of the way.
2: And what good is it? Just a lot of foolish nonsense.
5: I wish they'd strung the line through Split Rock instead of 70 miles away.
2: Now, look here, young Jenkins. What's the difference? We get news plenty fast enough already. Why bother having it come a day faster?
5: Days faster, Mr. Dobie. It travels like lightning.
2: Days faster, then. I never cared for lightning anyways. Split Rock can get along right enough without it.
5: Oh, but Mr. Dobie...
2: Rush. It's a nuisance, that's what it is.
5: Oh, you wouldn't say that if the town of Split Rock ever needed help in a hurry.
2: Oh, get help from a little spindling wire like that? Oh, Split Rock's done all right so far, and it'll keep on doing all right. I'm just as glad it didn't come through this town. Aren't you, Shane?
3: Sure.
5: Well, anyway, I went over to see it. They got it strung over the top of the range already. Must be 20 miles past the summit. Just a long row of poles stretching out of sight, with one wire running from pole to pole as far as your eyes can see.
3: Well, you got any other news, boy? Your mom said you went to Crawford.
5: Oh, yes, sir, I did. Nothing much, just the usual.
2: Speak up. Just the usual. Trouble with you is your mind's full of nothing but that telegraph.
5: Oh, yes, sir. Well, folks in Crawford said there's rumors about a band of Geronimo's Indians wandering around somewheres.
3: Yeah? Apaches, eh?
2: They won't never bother us.
5: Well, I don't reckon so, Mr. Dobie. There's nothing they'd want in Split Rock.
2: Shows how little you know about your own hometown. This time next week, there'll be 50,000 sitting right in my office. 50,000 gold.
3: Gold? Well, I didn't know that myself, Dobie.
2: Yep. Those prospectors up in Bitter Creek have been scraping it up for 3 months. That's their total.
3: Well, it's mighty interesting. Hope those Apache Indians don't hear about it.
2: They won't.
3: Or outlaws, either.
2: We can handle any of them.
5: Oh, say, speaking of outlaws, that's another rumor I heard over in Crawford. Some rancher out that way saw 2 of them.
2: Oh, that's so? How'd he know they was outlaws? He know them by sight?
5: Oh, no, sir. They were strangers to him. But he happened to see that one of them wore a black mask over his eyes. I guess only an outlaw would do that.
3: Yeah.
5: He said they had a pair of the best horses he ever saw, even from a distance. One of them was a paint, and the other was the biggest white stallion and the fastest horse. What's the matter, Mr. Shane? Something wrong?
3: Yeah. No.

0: Oh, I just recollect something I gotta do. Adios, youngster. Hope your maw don't give you licking. Adios, Dobie.
1: Adios, Shane.
2: Come on, get up there.
1: Yes, real nice fella, Willard Shane. Minds his own business. You ought to be more like him, son. Be better for you.
3: Yes, sir.
1: Shane's got a good horse, too. I always admire a gent who can judge horse flesh.
3: Yes, sir. But this white stallion the rancher was talking about...
1: Doggone your hide! You're always thinking that anything in Split Rock can't be as good as something someplace else. Telegraph, horses, everything.
4: Mr. Dobie, I'm beginning to worry about my son, Tad. He... Well, land a living.
3: Who, Ma?
4: Tad Jenkins.
3: No, Ma, I just went a little bit out of the way.
4: Don't you now maw me, young man. If your father was alive, he'd take care of you proper, and maybe I will myself. Now, you get along. I'm going to talk to you after supper.

0: They're coming up ahead.
1: Slow up, Tonto. Steady, steady,
0: oh,
1: Silver.
0: Hold on, hold on.
1: Oh, the man we're looking for may be here.
0: Maybe. We looked plenty long time.
1: It's a sleepy little village.
0: And this town of Split Rock.
1: Isn't the sort of place a man like Slagle would pick out, is it?
0: No.
1: Still, you never know. Only way to make sure is to ask.
0: They're light and winder.
1: I'll wait for you here, Tonto. You go ahead and see what you can learn.
0: You wear a mask. They think you outlaw, maybe. Tonto, go. Come back soon. Get him up, Scout.
2: Shucks, I'm almost a grown man. I didn't wander far off. I just had to see the telegraph.
3: Oh, you're just like your father used to be, Ted. Reckon it's no use blaming you.
2: Oh, it won't happen again, Ma. I promise...
3: Stop right there, Tad Jenkins. No promises.
2: Huh?
3: You'll only be making a promise you won't be able to keep. But after this...
2: Yes'm?
3: Let me know beforehand, will you?
2: Yes'm. Ah, oh, gee, Ma, you're swell. You...
3: What is it, Ted?
2: I hear something.
3: What?
2: A horse. Come into the cabin. Now, be careful, Ma.
3: Land's sakes, Ted, you're a caution. Just because you heard some stories about Indians and outlaws, you think...
2: You can't be too careful.
3: Oh, now, nothing ever happens in Split Rock. Go on, answer it.
2: Yes, sir. Yeah, what do you... An Indian.
3: An Indian?
0: You not be afraid. Me friend. Me come in peace.
2: What do you want here?
0: Me look for man named Slagle. You know him?
3: Why, there's no man by that name in Split Rock.
0: Oh, him bad outlaw. Mask friend say to
2: That's
0: find
2: That's enough. So you got the gall to come here and ask right out for an outlaw, huh? I reckon you're one of them bad Indians.
0: Oh, you make fake. Put gun down afore
2: you're
0: you...
2: You're the one that's making a mistake.
3: Ted, all he asked
2: And he
3: was...
2: got his answer. There's no Slagle here and there never was. Is that your horse outside, Injun? Then straddle him pronto and vamoose out of here.
0: Oh, you not...
3: Ted, careful, he's wearing guns.
0: Me not use gun. Adios. We make camp out in range. Maybe you learn about man named Slagle, you tell us, huh?
2: Get going, Injun.
0: Old scout, old feller. Get him up, scout.
3: Ted, did you ever think you might be in the wrong? He didn't do any harm.
2: Well, supposing he was an Apache.
3: Oh, he looked like a right friendly Injun.
2: There! I knew it!
3: Huh?
2: Did you see that? That Injun was riding a paint, and he met another rider back a ways. The second man had a white horse.
3: Ted, the story you heard in Crawford.
2: Yeah, Ma, about the two outlaws. That was them. That's why the other man didn't come to the door himself, because of his mask. We'd have known right away he was an outlaw. Here, take the gun, Ma.
3: But Ted, where are you going?
2: To tell Mr. Dobie to get a posse after those hombres right this minute.

0: What's that, Chad? Is this a straight story?
1: Straight as a telegraph wire, Mr. Dobie. They left our place, heading north.
0: How long ago?
1: 10 minutes.
0: Keno, Chad. I reckon you wouldn't fool about something like this.
1: No, sir.
0: Well, get on your horse.
1: Yes, sir.
0: We'll rouse Shane and Parsons and all the men we can muster. We'll be on their trail before they get a mile further along.

0: Yes, just as well you didn't try to get the boy's gun, Tonto. His mother might have been hurt.
1: Me leave quick, like him say.
0: In a small town like that, he'd know everyone. You asked about Slagle?
1: Him say no Slagle in Split Rock. Mother say that, too.
0: There's no reason to doubt them. Looks like we followed a tumbleweed trail, Tonto.
1: We waste time.
0: That's Slagle somewhere in this section. I'm almost positive.
1: Maybe so.
0: He was seen with the telegraph crew. You know, that was a week ago. He might still be around.
1: Telegraph? Not close to Split Rock.
0: Then we'd better try the Madre Range.
1: Mountain plenty big. It take long time.
0: Well, our job is to smoke him out. We've got to find him, Tonto. He's dangerous.
1: That's right.
0: Take us 3 or 4 weeks to cover the mountain slope, but we'll... Tonto, horses.
1: That's right. Cover here and two. They come this way.
2: There they are. Hulk, Hulk, and we'll shoot you down.
1: Kimatabi, that posse. Why them come after us?
0: I don't know, Tonto. We've no quarrel with anyone.
1: That boy in cabin.
0: They think we're outlaws.
1: And what we do?
0: No time to argue with them, Tonto. It's dark and they're nervous. They'll shoot first and talk later.
1: But Kimo,
0: never mind.
1: Me.
0: It's a mistake on their part. But this is no time to tell them so. Gallop, Tonto. We'll leave them far behind.
1: Get him up.
0: Come on, Silver.
3: Already. They're out of here like antelope.
4: Well, we're rid of them. They won't come back to Split Rock after this.
3: I reckon not. I wish we could have caught them.
4: Yeah?
3: It's too bad Mr. Shane wasn't along with us. He's got a real fast horse. He might have done some good.
4: No, I doubt if his horse could have kept up with those two. It's mighty strange all the same.
3: What is, Mr. Doby?
4: Shane said nothing to me about taking a trip or anything. And yet he wasn't at his place when the posse called for him. Wonder where he went so sudden.

0: Now, you listen to me and listen close. As soon as it got dark, I saddled my horse and rode out of Split Rock. I hustled right over here.
1: What's the matter? Did the honest Mr. Willard Shane rob a bank?
0: No, I didn't rob a bank. That's not as humorous as you think, in-law. Because next week there will be something worth robbing in Split Rock. $50,000 in gold.
1: $50,000?
0: Yes, Kinlaw.
1: Well, that's fine and dandy. Little sleepy town like that. Will there be any soldiers around?
0: No soldiers.
2: You hear that, gents? Well, we got enough guns to wipe that town out easy. We'll do it. We'll get that gold dust next week, won't we, boys?
0: Hold on. There's one thing more. I rode out here in a hurry to tell you it won't be so easy.
1: Why not?
0: Kinlaw, did you ever hear of the Lone Ranger?
3: Lone Ranger?
1: What's he got to do with this shebang?
0: I don't know, but he's been seen between Split Rock and Caldwell. Him and his Injun partner.
1: Do the people in Split Rock know who he is?
0: No, they don't, but you can't...
1: But nothing. That's all I want to know. They think he's an outlaw, huh?
0: Yes.
1: Keno. And we attack the town. We got enough guns to take care of everything, including the Lone Ranger.
0: Good, Kinlaw. That's what I've been waiting to hear you say. Wipe him out, including the Lone Ranger.
4: The curtain falls on the first act of our Lone Ranger story. Before the next exciting scenes, please permit us to pause for just a few moments.

0: Now to continue our story. A whole week passed without a sign of trouble. True to his word, the Lone Ranger had stayed near Split Rock, camped in the hills. But young Tad Jenkins never came out looking for him.
1: I've got a feeling something's wrong, Tonto. We're going to spend the rest of the night circling around scouting this section. I thought I saw some riders in the hills. They looked as if they were trying to conceal themselves.
2: Stars fade out now. Dawn come pretty soon.
1: Yes. Perhaps I was wrong. Perhaps...
2: Kimasabi, what that?
1: Coming this way. Don't move, Tonto.
2: Plenty horse, plenty rider. Why them ride at night?
1: Quiet, Tonto. That's what we're going to find out.
3: We'll hit the town right at dawn. Take them by surprise, Sammy. They won't have a chance.
2: What he mean? Who not have chance?
1: Figure it out, Tonto. Those men mean to attack the town.
2: What
1: else could it be? A dawn attack. I don't know why, but there it is.
2: What we do?
1: We'll head for town right now. We'll go in shooting our guns. It's the only way to rouse the town. Then at least they'll be awake when the outlaws strike. Come on, follow me.
2: Get him up, scout.
3: Come on, Silver.
4: Ted. Ted, wake up.
5: Ma, what's wrong? What's the shooting for?
4: I don't know, Ted.
5: It's still dark outside. It's not even daybreak yet.
4: It's right down the street.
5: Sounds like trouble. Let me get my boots on. I'll go see.
4: So will I, son.
5: You better be careful, Ma.
4: The whole town will be out there. Must be something important. This is no time to be careful.
5: Well, then hurry up. Whatever it is, we don't want to miss it. Hurry up, Ma.
6: What's the idea? Rousing up the town. What are you shooting for?
5: That's Mr. Dobie, Ma.
7: I don't believe a word of it.
4: It's beginning to get a little lighter.
5: Listen, Ma.
1: What I say is true. You've got your guns. You may have to use them. There's an outlaw band coming down from the Madras. They'll take this town any minute.
7: Hey, slow.
4: Who are they, Ted? Can you make them out?
5: I don't know exactly, Ma. There's a paint horse and a white horse, but it's the masked man.
6: What's that? Who's that talking?
5: It's me, Mr. Dobie, Tad Jenkins. That hombre and the white horse is this masked outlaw, and the others is Injun Park.
4: Sakes alive, they must be after the gold.
1: Hold on, all of you. Tonto and I were after this gold. Would we ride in here shooting off our guns?
6: Well, of course we wouldn't.
1: Besides, we're not outlaws. We're working for the law, not against it. I'm telling you there's going to be an attack on this town in a minute. Don't stand around. Get ready for it. Unless you
7: what are we waiting for? These men are outlaws. Let's put them in jail.
1: Who said that?
5: Him and the engine both got guns, Ma. I reckon it wouldn't be easy to do any shooting, no.
1: Who said that? I didn't think you'd answer. Lurking in the crowd, weren't you? It's getting lighter all the time, and I've got you spotted, Mr. Tonto.
2: Tonto see him good.
1: Come out here, or we'll get you ourselves.
7: Stay away from his tail. Away.
3: Get him, Silver! Don't move, Slager.
7: Let go of me. Let go of me.
8: Now, what's all this? You're making a mistake, mister. That man's name is Shea, not Slagle.
5: No outlaw can come
1: Get
5: in and tell
1: us. Get away from your guns. Tonto, make sure no one makes a move.
2: Tonto, make sure.
4: He's holding six shooters.
1: Now, Mr. Dobie, you seem to be the leader here, if there is one. I say this man is an outlaw named Slagle. He's been using the name Shane to hide out in your town. If you want proof, read this.
7: And I don't listen to him.
8: Well, go on my hide. This here's a poster asking for the arrest of an outlaw named Slagle. And the picture proves that you're him. Do you deny it?
2: Well, I,
1: Look at his face, Dobie.
8: Yeah, mister. He can't deny it. We'll put him in jail already.
4: Shots. Look there.
5: What in thunder? It's an attack. This masked hombre must be right. Everything he says is so.
7: Come and get him. Come and get him, Kinlaw. Now's your chance.
1: That's where you're wrong, Slagle. These men are ready and they've got guns. All right, Dobie, Jenkins, Tonto, everyone. Take cover in the houses and hold them off. Use your guns.
0: Warned ahead of time of the Lone Ranger, the men of Split Rock were ready when the attack came. They poured a withering fire back at the outlaws circling the little town. All day long they held them off. But toward dusk and the shooting slackened, the defenders clustered in Dobie's store got worried.
4: We've done all right so far, but what's going to happen when the darkness comes?
9: They got twice as many men as we have.
8: It's just a question of time, mister. Even with you and the Indian, we haven't got a chance.
5: They'll wear us down sooner or later.
2: It's plenty bad.
1: Well, we mustn't give up.
8: All they're after is the 50,000 gold dust. Let him take that and release Shane. Slagle from the calaboose and they'll ride off.
1: You can hold out a little while longer.
4: Oh, but what's the use, masked man? It'd be different if we was on a regular road. There'd be some people passing by that'd hear the shooting and ride for help.
9: Yes, Split Rock is just a lonesome little town.
8: More than once a month anybody comes near us, mister.
5: Gosh, it's too bad the telegraph don't come into town. We could call for help that way.
8: Telegraph.
1: Wait a minute, hold on. What's that, Ted?
5: Well, all I said
1: was... Yes, I know. What made you think of it? Is there a telegraph line anywhere near here?
8: Near nothing. It's 50 miles.
1: 50 miles? Is that all?
8: As well be 200.
1: Just a second, Dobie. 50 miles, huh? What do you think, Toto?
2: Maybe so.
1: There's an army post 100 miles from here. They could send a force...
8: If. Gee, Horsifat, mister, it's no use. Why'd it take 2 days to reach that army post and 2 days more to get back? We can't hold out that long.
1: Won't be necessary to go all the way.
8: Eh?
1: Dobie, you men, listen to me. You gathered everyone into this one building. You can hold out better, can't you?
9: I reckon so, mister. A little longer.
1: Then do it. Do it at once. Toto will help you.
2: And Kemosabe, what you do?
1: I'm leaving, Toto.
0: Swiftly, the townspeople were called to the building. The gray shadows of deepening twilight concealed them as they moved behind the shacks. 15 minutes later, Tonto slipped out of the door. He moved along the wall where the Lone Ranger watched.
2: Kemosabe.
1: Yes, Tonto. Everyone inside. Good. Silver. Here, boy. Steady, boy.
2: Kemosabe. You ride Silver through outlaws.
1: It's the only way. Silver's fast and it's getting darker by the minute.
2: You take plenty chance. Maybe you stop bullet.
1: Yeah, it's the only way, Tonto. Get back in the house. It's up to you, Kemosabe. Don't let them give up.
2: Tonto, try. You come back soon.
1: As soon as I can. Hey, big fella. Ready, Silver.
2: Adios. Adios, Kemosabe.
1: Adios, Tonto. Ready, boy? Ready, Silver?
8: Now!

0: Has he gone, Injun?
1: Him go.
2: He ain't reached him yet. And he'll never get through. Never.
1: You say that again,
3: Tom. Easy, Injun. You hold your lips, Slagle. You'll get a gag in addition to them ropes if you don't.
4: I wonder what the masked man's plan is.
0: I don't know, Tad. Maybe he's going for help. Or
4: shoot him! Stopped. Did he make it?
1: Come on, big fella. Him make it. Him get through. You listen.
5: Speeding like a bullet, Silver left the outlaws far behind. Soon the Lone Ranger was riding in the clear, racing across the shadowed prairie.
6: 50 miles to the Madre Mountains. Fetch those legs, Silver. Cover the ground.
5: Like a white flame whipped by the wind, Silver sped on his way. The moon rose, and under the pale stars, the tall man leaned forward in the saddle, his black mask close to the flying mane of the great stallion, his voice urging Silver on.
6: That's it, big fella. There's no horse like you in the West. Heading up the slopes now, Silver. Faster, Silver, faster.
5: Up the long slopes toward the lifting hills, on through the night. Until finally at a cut between two glistening snow-capped peaks.
6: The telegraph line, steady, Silver. Grab my knife, climb the pole and cut the wire.
5: With Silver on guard below, the Lone Ranger climbed the telegraph pole. A knife gleamed in the night as he cut the wire.
6: There. I'm wearing gloves. Spark won't be retarded. Touching the wires together, I can send a message. Somebody's bound to hear it. Split Rock needs help. The Army's got to send help.

0: It's almost morning, Tano. You reckon we can hold out?
1: Mask friends say fight. We fight.
2: Oh, there's too many of them.
3: Don't be fools. Give up. Give us a gold and I'll see you don't get hung.
4: Looks hopeless with the masked man gone.
3: Yeah, he's gone. Gone and left you in a lurch. He deserted you.
5: That's where you're wrong, Sligo.
0: Mister, you're back.
6: Hey, Masabi. Tonto, glad to see you. You bring help.
5: I came back alone, Tonto. But help may be coming. Just hold out and keep...
2: Help may be coming? May? What do you mean?
5: Well, we can't be sure, Mrs. Jenkins. We sent a message. If the message got through, the army will come here. If the message didn't get through, then...
0: Yeah, mister. Then?
5: And I'm afraid we're lost, Ted. But at least we'll go down fighting.
7: Have your rifles! Here they come again!
8: The attack was beaten off. So was the second attack, and the third, and the following night, three more. Without the Lone Ranger, the defenders would have given up long before, but his flaming spirit sustained their courage.
9: Don't give up. Keep fighting.
10: We're getting mighty low on ammunition, mister.
9: Make every shot count. But keep on fighting. Don't give up.
8: So the fighting went on. Two nights later, just at dusk, the outlaws attacked again. Dobie, sighting through a boarded-up window, pressed his trigger.
4: Bullets. I need some more bullets.
2: That's all the ammunition there is.
4: What's that?
0: We're clean out of bullets.
6: That's right. This time we not stop them.
5: Yes, Tonto. They're coming closer. Well, we put up a good fight.
4: Listen, at least... mister. Am I hearing things?
0: It's a bugle. That's what, a bugle.
5: Yes, Ted, it's the army.
2: We're safe.
5: The army at last. Listen to them. Those outlaws haven't got a chance.

0: Lone Ranger was right. The army column swept down on the outlaws. In a few minutes, they were prisoners. And 15 minutes later, the army captain was inside the store talking to Dobie and the others.
1: I reckon we got here just in time, Mr. Dobie.
2: You sure did, Captain. I never heard so welcome a sound as that army bugle.
1: We got them all, and we'll take Slagle along also. Was it you that sent the message to us by telegraph?
3: Telegraph? Hey, Captain, is that how they did it?
1: Yes, son. Didn't you know?
3: You mean a masked man rode out and cut the wire and sent a message that way?
1: That's it.
2: Well, I'll be doggone. Tad, I take back all I said about the telegraph. It's a wonderful invention. Well, it saved our lives.
4: Yes, sir.
3: But, say, I wonder who that masked man is.
1: The masked man is gone?
3: Yes, sir, Captain. Him and the engine rode away as soon as the shooting was over. Didn't even wait for thanks.
1: He never does, son.
2: He never... Captain, from the way you speak, you know who that man is, don't you?
1: I certainly do, Mr. Dobie. That must have been the Lone Ranger.
3: The Lone Ranger? Hey, gosh, did you hear that, Ma? We met the Lone Ranger himself. Gosh!

0: The story you have just heard is a copyrighted feature of the Lone Ranger Incorporated.
1: Want something fresh?
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2: Annie, you know what that music say?
3: 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That music say, good health to all from Rexall. The Amos and Andy Show, transcribed with Ernestine Wade, Johnny Lee, Will Wright, Byron Kane, Jeff Alexander's music, and radio's all-time favorites, Amos and Andy.
2: Ladies and gentlemen, this is Amos. 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
3: During the last war, the Kingfish worked in a defense plant, and he invested $900 of his savings in an oil well. Let's turn back the calendar to the day he came home with the stock certificates. He has just told Sapphire the news. She thought it over a moment and accepted it with typical wifely understanding.
4: You bought what? You stupid bum!
5: Now, wait a minute, honey. I invested in an oil well. And believe me, honey, it's a good investment. I made the investment, and you know, honey, in life, you got to have faith in those you love.
4: Well, before I have faith in you, there's one thing I want to know. What's the name of this oil company?
5: Well, it's a very legitimate outfit. Look at the title on this certificate here. It's the Surefire Jim Dandy Crackerjack Oil Company. With main offices in the basement of the Eureka building. I got 20 shares in this latest well.
4: Huh. Why is this oil well, George?
5: Well, where it is ain't important.
4: Well, is it in Texas?
5: No, it ain't in Texas.
4: Pennsylvania?
5: No, it ain't in Pennsylvania neither.
4: Well, just where is this oil well?
5: Death Valley.
4: Death Valley? Why, they never discovered oil there yet. That's the driest place in the world. They can't even find water there, let alone oil.
5: Well, now, wait a minute, honey. This is a sure thing. The man explained it to me. They has got positive geological proof that there is oil there.
4: What kind of proof is that?
5: Well, the man said that the whole area is covered with gophers. And for the last 2 months, the little beggars has been coming up greasy.
3: Well, it's 4 years later, and the officials of the Surefire Jim Dandy Crackerjack Oil Company are in jail. This morning, the Kingfish received a letter from the lawyer who was handling the claims of the stockholders.
5: Well, now, look here, honey. I got my check from the company back. Look here, $900. I got it back. Yes, sir. You see, I told you, you got to have faith in the ones you love.
4: Listen, George Stevens, my faith goes just so far. Now, hand over that $900.
5: Well, now, wait a minute, Chuck. Get your claws off that check. Don't say nothing about Mrs. on that thing, yeah? All it say on here is George Stevens and $900. And believe me, them two make a charming couple.
4: You give me that money, George, before you lose it. I'm the one that ought to handle the money.
5: Well, now, listen. Women's has got no place in finance. You ain't never heard of Mrs. J. Ping Pong Morgan, is you? Or Mrs. Corn Exchange? Or Mrs. Andrew Melonhead? You ain't heard of that?
4: George Stevens, all I got to say is that you better put that money in the bank.
5: Well, now listen, honey. The big men in the industry is the ones that took the chances. After all, if General Motors listened to his wife, he'd still be a second lieutenant now. I got the perfect scheme to invest this your money. Now, look here, I'm going to tell you something. I'm having lunch with Andy Brown today, and we is recussing the whole thing. Now, please, honey, let me go through with it, will you?
4: Well, George, I've been thinking that maybe the trouble with us is that you and me never trusted each other.
5: No.
4: Maybe the reason these deals never works out is because I'm so much against them.
5: No.
4: George, this time you can do it.
5: You mean it, honey?
4: Yes, George. I'm going to have faith in you. Because after all, George, in life we must have faith in those we love. And from now on, that's our motto. Faith in those we love. I'm going in and get Jenna now.
5: Hmm. Talk about the tiger changing the spots. This is like Jack the Ripper turning out to be Little Lord Fauntleroy. Well, have some more spaghetti and meatballs, Andy.
6: Oh, thank you, Kingfish. Thank you. Say, you know, it's nice of you to take me to lunch down here at Joe's Beanery.
5: Oh, that's the way all businessmen recuss big business deals at lunch, you know.
6: They do, huh?
5: Oh, certainly, Andy. Many a million-dollar deal has been started with an enchilada and consummated over a teaspoonful of bicarbonate.
6: What you got that road map there for?
5: Now, wait a minute. Not so loud, Andy.
6: Oh.
5: Now, listen, Andy. I got some inside information.
6: Yes, huh?
5: They is building a new highway out on Long Island. It starts out here at Hewlett and follows the old Dutch road and cuts across to the North Shore. Look at the map there, and you'll see where it's going to be.
6: Boy, they sure got a lot of roads on Long Island, ain't they?
5: Yeah, now, every one of them white lines is existing highways.
6: Hey, Kingfish, look at this highway here. That is the crookest one I done ever seen. It twists and turns all over the map.
5: Yeah, well, Hey, wait a minute, Anna. That's a piece of spaghetti.
6: Yeah. You know, I was wondering why one end of it was paved with tomato sauce.
5: Throw it back on your plate there, Annie. No sense wasting it there.
6: Yeah, that's right. Now, tell me this, Kingfish. What is the pre-posed highway got to do with us?
5: Well, now, look, Anna. I got this $900, and you got a couple of hundred bucks in the bank.
6: Mm.
5: Now, we can pool our resources and buy a lot right off the highway and build a hot dog stand. And in a couple of months, when the highway opens up, we'll have one of the key spots on the whole road.
6: Yeah, well, it sounds good, but this ain't one of these deals that you're going to get me into. And then when it sours up, you're going to stick me with it, is you?
5: Oh, of course not, Anna. I got a new philosophy in life.
6: Good.
5: I love you, boy, and you love me. And in life, we must have faith in those we love.
6: Yeah, well, that sounds all right. But, you know, I remember one time you quoted me the golden rule. And while I was wiping the tears out of my eyes, you done lifted my wallet.
5: No, I was on the level this time. You and me is going in this together. We is going to be honest men. We is going to be loyal. And we're going to have integrity toward one another.
6: Yeah, well, how are we going to do that?
5: We is going to gyp somebody else.
6: Now you is talking.
5: Yeah, now that's the spirit, Andy. Now we'll go out to Long Island and we'll find some little real estate broker that don't know about the new highway.
6: Yeah.
5: And we'll pull the wool over his eyes and buy a lot right on that new highway before he knows what's going on.
6: Yeah, that's the thing. Yeah, we'll get out there this afternoon and golden rule him out of every nickel he's got. Hey, Kingfish, this really is a back road we is on here.
5: Yeah, it is. Hey, Bumpin', pull up here, Anna. Oh. Yeah, this looks like a real estate place right here. Yeah, there's a sign there saying, Ye Old Real Estate Office.
6: Yeah, hey, that's some shack there. I ain't seen a place with a horse trough in front of it in a long time.
5: Yeah, well, come on, let's get out the bus, huh?
6: Okay.
5: Open the gate, Andy.
6: I ain't heard nothing squeak like that since they was putting Grandpa in the box.
5: Wait a minute, Andy. Look in the window there. Look at the old fella behind the desk. Yeah, we come to the right place, boy, all right.
6: Yeah, Look at him sitting there whittling on that piece of wood.
5: Yeah, let's get in there. Yeah, we oughtn't have no trouble pulling the wool over his eye. Well, here we go, boy. Open the door there.
7: Abba dabba dabba dabba abba dabba dabba dabba honeymoon narrow toot toot. Oh, hello, gents. Oh, hello.
5: Excuse me, but would you be the owner of this real estate office here?
7: Yeah, I be. William Stebbins is the name. Wild Bill Stebbins, they call me.
6: We is looking to buy a lot up here in these parts.
7: Well, I'm looking to sell one.
5: Not to be inquisitive, mister, but has you had much business up here lately?
7: Well, we had a slight flurry about 8 years ago, sold one lot then.
6: You mean you ain't sold nothing for 8 years?
7: Mm.
6: Why don't you close up the place here?
7: Can't. Lost the key.
5: Sometime, mister, when they puts up some new developments in a place like, airports or sometimes the press goes up when they put something new in.
7: Well, they ain't putting nothing new in here for quite a spell. Newest thing they put in the ground up here was old Fred Desmond. He was 92.
5: But has you got any lots in the neighborhood here? Anything, in the vicinity of, let's say, Old Dutch Road?
6: Yes, sir. We'd like something in the general physiognomy of that area there.
7: Dutch Road, you say?
5: Yeah.
7: Well, say, I think I do. Some years back, I subdivided a section up that way. Never sold a lot, though. Let's take a look at the map here.
5: Mm-hmm.
7: Wait till I blow the dust off, see if we got the right county. Here we are, Old Dutch Road. There's the subdivision. Lots 1 to 78, both sides of the road.
5: Say, that lot there, number 27, that's right on the road, ain't it?
7: Smack dab on it. Like to take a run out and look it over?
5: Oh, no, no, you might see something. I don't think that you can stand a trip, is what I thought. See, I mean, you know, we all trust each other, you know.
6: Yes, sir, you know, those we love and all that.
7: Yes, yes, well, I was just trying to put a price on that lot. Now, what did you say to $1,000?
5: What would you say to $500?
7: $850.
5: $600.
7: Yeah, $8.25.
5: I'll take it for $750.
7: Got yourself a deal.
5: Mr. Wild Bill, get out your fountain pen, put your John Ham hock right on the line, Dad.
7: Hello, Fred. Bill Stebbins calling. Say, I just sold another lot today in Parcel A. Couple operators from New York. Yeah, that new highway they're putting through really brought out the suckers, didn't it? Which one to get rid of? Well, hold your hat for this. I unloaded 27. Wait till I get out there and find that since the last rainstorm, lot 27 is on the side of a cliff.
8: Good evening. 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It's in this week's issues of the Post, Life, Look, Collier's, and the Farm Journal.
6: Say, Kingfish, this old Dutch road is really a cow path. They sure needs a highway through here, all right.
5: Oh, yeah, Lander. Yeah, we really jumping the gun here, though. Yeah, see them stakes on the side of the road there? That's where the surveyors has laid out the new highway, see?
6: Yeah. It's hilly country up this way, though.
5: Yeah, pull up here, Anna. You know, according to the map, our lot 27 ought to be around here someplace. Mm-hmm. Hey, you got them all staked out, Anna. Here's a stake here, say lot number 42.
6: Yeah, I'm glad we ain't got this one. It's on a slight incline.
9: Hey, over here is lot 38, Kingfish.
5: Yeah, glad we ain't got this one either. It's right in the shade of this horrible cliff here. Yeah, cut off all the sunlight. Look at that. Yeah, never mind, man. We ain't found our property yet, is we?
6: No, it's supposed to be close to the highway, too.
5: Mm-hmm.
6: Say, maybe it's probably over the cliff there on the other side of the thing. Let's get the car and drive around there.
5: Wait a minute. Never mind about that, Andy. Why can't we just climb over the thing here? We ain't got nothing else to do. A little mountain climbing might do us good there.
6: Yeah, okay. Yeah, I guess from up there we can get a good panorama of the whole section.
5: Good exercise won't help us. Come on, let's go here, boy. Yeah, come on, boy. Start off strong, yep.
6: There we go.
5: Yeah. Go up the hill here. Up. Careful there, Andy. Grab that tree there.
6: Yeah.
5: Yeah, watch the rocks falling behind you. Yeah. Hey, you got your rubber heels on, Andy?
6: No, but with the holes in the bottom of my shoes, I can get a pretty good grip with the balls of my feet.
5: Careful, Andy. Watch it there, watch it.
6: Yeah, we're getting there, we're getting... Yeah, we're almost to the top. Yeah, wait a minute. Here's something to get a grip on here.
5: Yeah, what is that thing, Andy?
6: Oh, it's a sign somebody drove into the side of the cliff.
5: Sign?
6: Yeah.
5: What do it say, Andy?
6: It say, You say, lot 27.
5: Why in the world would anyone drive our lot sign into the side of the cliff?
6: The only reason I can think of is because the side of the cliff is our lot. Kingfish, we has been stuck.
5: I'll say we is. We has been wild billed into a lemon here.
6: You said it. Well, there's one consultation I got. With taxes and everything, I only got $200 in this rock pile, but you has got $800. What you going to do when Sapphire finds out after she done put her faith in you?
5: Only one thing I can do, Andy, come back here and throw myself off the cliff. Well, come on into office, Andy.
6: Kingfish, I didn't sleep a wink last night thinking about us buying that lot on the side of the hill. Hey, what you got all them papers there for?
5: Well, Andy, I'm doing some figuring here. I got a map of the lot we bought, and I think I got a way that we can build a hot dog stand on the thing.
6: Listen, Kingfish, how are you going to build a hot dog stand on the side of a hill? That lot is practical perpendicular.
5: Well, Andy, I done sort of laid the thing out here. Now, here's the plan I drawed. Now, here's the hill, and here's how the hot dog stand is going to set on the thing.
6: Mm-hmm.
5: Now, you see, I done put the counter in there, the stools, the grill, and the entrance and everything.
6: Yeah, it don't look bad, but there's still a steep climb up to the place.
5: Well, now, I figured it out this way, Andy. The customers parks their cars here at the letter A.
6: Yeah.
5: Now, then they mushes up here to B.
6: Mm-hmm.
5: Now, right here, we straps them on to the stool C.
6: Well, the operation is going smooth so far, but I was just looking here. The counter is at C, but the grill is 75 feet up in the air here at D. How do we work that?
5: Well, that's simple, Andy. Now, I is the waiter standing at C. I takes the orders and I yodels them up to you at D. Now, you puts on your spike shoes and you starts the descent.
6: Yeah, but wait a minute here. Suppose between C and D, I slips on some grease. We're all going to end up back at A.
5: I admit it ain't perfect, but it's the only alternative is to catch the hot dogs in a rivet bucket. That's the only thing I can do. Now, listen, Anna, I think the next step is to talk to a builder. Now, suppose you and me...
6: Oh, come in, Amos. Come
5: well,
6: in.
5: Hi, Andy. Hello there, Kingfish.
6: Hi, Amos.
9: Oh, hi, Amos.
6: We're building a hot dog stand on the side of a hill.
5: Excuse me there. What is that you're building?
6: Oh, yeah. We're going to have a waitress and a rivet bucket and everything else.
5: Yes, Amos, you see, we done bought a piece of property out where they're building a new highway. The property is on the side of a hill, but we're making the best of it. We got the plans right here.
6: Yeah. Look here. Look what we got here.
5: Wait a minute, fellas. You can't build a hot dog stand, though, on a lot like this. That hill must be at least 150 feet in the air. You ain't gonna get people to walk up there or nothing.
6: Yeah. Kingfish, Amos is right. We ain't got nothing here.
5: Oh, me, Emma, what in the world is we going to do? We got almost $1,000 invested into things.
10: Well, fellas, they does wonderful things with them bulldozers these days. Maybe you could get a hold of a construction company and get them to level off the thing down to the road for you.
6: Yeah, that's better than putting spiked shoes on the hot dogs, all right.
5: No, Amos, that's our idea there. Get the lot bulldozed. Now we're doing it, yeah. Now, look here. They had us down, but we was back on top again. All we got to do is get a hold of a bulldozer and get them to make a molehill out of our mountain. That's what we got to do. Boy, Henry, look at that bulldozer move that dirt over there, boy.
6: Oh, yeah, that sure make a difference. It cost us $200, but we really leveled the thing right down to the road. Look at that.
5: Yeah, now we can put the hot dog stand up, and that will show Sapphire that she's really having faith in those she loves.
6: Yeah, faith in those you loves is the thing, all right. Hey, Kingfish, that bulldozer fellow's coming over to speak to us here.
5: Yes, sir. How's the dozing coming along?
11: Well, we'll finish up today. Say, I was just wondering here. Why do you boys want this lot leveled off like this? I can't understand it.
5: Well, confidential. We're going to build a hot dog stand. You see, they're building a new highway through here, and we want our stand to be right here on the level of the road.
11: Level with it? Say, I know all about that new highway. To span these two ravines here, the highway is going to run through here on a viaduct. It's going to be 150 feet above the old Dutch road. Why, your lot was level with it before we started bulldozing.
5: Now, wait a minute.
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6: Well, Kingfish, what do we do now? We done spent every nickel we had on the lot clearing it off.
5: Well, I don't know what we can do, Anna. Think of the spot I was in after Sapphire tell me that she gonna have faith in those you love. I got in a mess like this.
6: Yeah, she ain't going to take losing that $900 easy.
5: Yeah, and losing this $900 proved that Sapphire has been right all these years. I ain't nothing but a failure. I ain't nothing but a no-count. I ain't nothing but a nincompoop. I ain't nothing but a...
6: Bum.
5: Bum. Thank you, dear boy.
6: Well, what you going to do now, Kingfish?
5: And I'm going to run away. I'm going to vanish from sight. I'm going to melt away like a hunk of butter on a hot griddle.
6: Yeah, where are you going, Kingfish?
5: Well, I ain't decided yet, Anna. That's why I got this world glue about. I thought I'd just spin this thing like a roulette wheel and stop it at ransom with my finger. Yeah. And wherever it stops, wherever my finger touches, that's where I'm going.
6: Well, that's a good idea. Go ahead and spin it.
5: All right. There she go. Mm-hmm. It's got to be a place thousands of miles from civilization. A place of jungles and swamps. A desolate wasteland where no human foot has ever trod before. There.
6: Where to stop?
5: New Jersey.
6: Well, listen, I think you want someplace a little more civilized than that. Let me spin the thing, King.
5: Yeah, go ahead. Take a whirl there, Dan.
6: There we go.
5: All right. What you got, Dan?
6: Did you ever hear of a country called Rand McNally?
5: That's no good, Andy. It's behind the Iron Curtain. They won't let you in there. Look, Anna, the best thing for me to do is to just get on a train and head out for nowhere.
6: Yeah, well, I guess then this is goodbye, huh, King?
5: Yes, Anna, and I don't part from you without shedding a tear. Yeah. Anna, you has meant a lot to me over the years. I has really loved you, boy. I has watched you grow. I has watched you come up in the world. Yeah. I've been proud of you, son. Awful proud of you. I has guided you. Tried to show you the right way, son. And now, son, this is farewell forever.
13: Kingfish, before you go, could I ask you something?
5: Certainly, Ender. What is it?
13: Would you mind if I called you mother?
5: Ender, if you ain't got no more sentiment than that, I'll smack you right in the mouth. Now, I tell you, Ender, the trouble with you is...
14: Well, hiya, boys.
13: Hiya, Calhoun. You just in time to see the Kingfish run away.
14: Oh, no, don't do that. Don't do that, boys, because don't forget, the law can reach out and wrap that long arm around.
5: Calhoun, I gotta do it. You see, it's gotta do with my wife. I'm running away because I can't face my wife. What else can I do?
14: Wear dog glasses.
5: Oh, no, listen, Calhoun. I done had $900. She told me to give it to her, but I wouldn't listen. I went ahead and invested it, and I lost it.
13: Yeah, she let the Kingfish do it because the Kingfish told her that she gotta have faith in those she loves.
14: Yeah, well, you can't run away from a boy. You just can't do it. You gotta go to your wife and throw yourself at her feet like this. And you gotta say it to her, darling, darling, I've been wrong, I've been wrong. You gotta tug at the hem of her skirt like this and say, darling, darling.
5: Calhoun, you done ripped the cuff off my pants here, boy.
14: Oh, Kingfish, you got a tear heart out. You got to say, take me back. Take me back, honey, because without you, life ain't nothing but an empty shell. If you don't take me back, I'll go through darkness. I'll march on through the jungles of life all alone until I fall exhausted in some faraway land and later die.
13: Kingfish, you better get him a glass of water. He done passed out.
5: Oh, let him leave that. He done give me an idea, Ender. Sorry to bother you while you're doing house cleaning and dusting, honey, but there's something that I want to talk to you about.
4: What is it, Joy?
5: Honey, when you said before that our new motto was we gonna have faith in those we love, you meant it, didn't you?
4: That's right. From the very bottom of my heart, Joy.
5: And that means that no matter what I did that was wrong, no matter how bad it seemed, you would still go right on having faith in me, wouldn't you?
4: Why, certainly, Joy.
5: Honey, I lost the $900.
4: Do what? Take this!
5: Oh, but honey, I thought you said you were going to have faith in each other.
4: The only time I have faith in you is when you is unconscious.

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0: Mark this date on your calendar now, April 18th. 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The Amos and Andy Show is written by Joe Connolly, Bob Mosher, and Bob Ross. Ken Niles speaking. This program was transcribed. 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

0: am a whistler, and I know many things, for I walk by night. I know many strange tales, hidden in the hearts of men and women who have stepped into the shadows. Yes, I know the nameless terrors of which they dare not speak.
1: Yes, friends, it's now time for the Signal Oil program, The Whistler, rated tops in popularity for a longer period of time than any other West Coast program in radio history. And here's an important announcement for Whistler fans in California only. Beginning next Sunday, January 2nd, due to California's going off daylight saving time, The Whistler will be heard in California only 1 hour earlier, from 8:30 until 9. Remember the change in time. In California only, The Whistler will be heard at a new time, from 8:30 till 9. In other states, The Whistler will be heard at the

0: till 9. In other states, the Whistler will be heard at the same time as always. And now, the Whistler's strange story. Delayed Christmas present.
1: Christmas was really over, for it was 1 o'clock in the morning at Pete's Cantina, a tough little night spot on the outskirts of Panama City. But the melody lingered on. You could hear the chimes of the big church a block away playing Adeste Fidelis. There was practically no business. Four hostesses, all Americans, were sitting drearily at the far end of the ballroom near the bar. One of them, Mary Winslow, billed as Candy Porter, just sat gazing drearily into space, thinking bitterly of a past from which for a while there had seemed no escape. But for 5 months now, she'd been relatively safe. No one had been around asking any questions. As Candy Porter, blues singer, Mary Winslow had found a kind of security, not a happy security, for she was far away from home. And as the chimes became silent, Mary wondered if it was worthwhile. Her reverie was broken up as she looked up and saw Spanish Pete, the fat, greedy owner of the cantina, approaching her table.
2: Candy, look, there's an American gentleman just came in. He wants to buy you some champagne. Champagne,
3: oh,
2: you hear
3: please,
2: that?
3: Please, Pete, not tonight. It's Christmas. I'd rather be alone if you don't mind.
2: I do mind. Look.
3: All right. Let him spend his money on champagne.
2: Now you're smart, baby. Here he comes.
1: You turn, see the tall, heavy-set American approach. Suddenly you become tense. You recognize the type, don't you? After a year of running away, you've learned to spot his kind in a moment. You fight to remain calm as he reaches your table.
2: Sit down, Mr. Fontaine. Sit down.
4: Sure you don't mind, Miss Porter?
3: Of course not.
4: Thanks. In that case, I guess I will.
2: I'll go get the champagne. I keep him on ice. 11 years old, too.
3: Cigarette, Mr. Fontaine?
4: No, thanks.
3: You don't mind if I do?
4: Of course not. Light?
3: Thanks.
4: Strange, spending Christmas so far away from home.
3: Mm-hmm. How come?
4: Business. Important business.
3: Couldn't it wait?
4: No. This business means a lot to the people I work for.
2: Oh, well, here's what you say, bubble water. From Marseille, 13 years old.
3: You said 11.
2: That was from Le Havre. This is even better. Now I put him back in the ice. You want some more? You just call Pete. I got another one on ice, just like him.
4: Well, I guess it's kind of late to wish you a Merry Christmas, Miss Porter. So I guess I'd better just say season's greetings. Anyway, here's luck.
3: Here's hoping you find whatever you came here after.
4: I've already found what I came after.
3: I'm glad.
4: I hope you will be.
3: Why shouldn't I be?
4: Because I came after you, Mary Winslow.
0: With the prologue of Delayed Christmas Present, the Signal Oil Company brings you another strange story by The Whistler. But now, since this is Christmas weekend, I want to thank you for inviting us of the Whistler cast into your home on this special occasion. During the 6 consecutive years that the Whistler has been broadcast by Signal Oil Company, many of us have had the pleasure of celebrating Christmas with many of you a number of times. And believe me, we feel it a real honor that you consider us a part of your entertainment family. Tonight, on behalf of Signal Oil Company and the independent Signal dealers who serve the states of California, Oregon, Washington, Idaho, Nevada, and Arizona, I want to say, we hope that your Christmas has been a merry one. May your new year be filled with peace, prosperity, and the good health with which to enjoy these blessings. And now back to the Whistler.

0: At Mary Winslow, after a year of hiding, using one name and then another, after 5 bitter months of singing at Pete's Cantina as Candy Porter, blues singer, this man Fontaine has come to take you back to the States to face the consequences of one horrible night. You're sure he's a detective. He couldn't be anything else. You can't run again. There's no place you could go. You've only one card left. And as you face the man across the table and listen to his even, level voice, you decide to play it. If you play it carefully, it might be an ace.
1: I think you know why I'm here. We're leaving in the morning for Los Angeles, Miss Winslow.
2: Like the billing says, my name is Candy Porter.
1: I know what the billing says. I know what it said in Brooklyn when you were billed as Doris Trent, in Denver when you were billed as Gladys James. But when you first took a powder out of Los Angeles, you were Mary Winslow.
2: You know, it's almost funny you should call me Mary Winslow. We used to work together, her and me, in the same floor show. We could have been billed as twin sisters. The customers used to mistake us for each other, too.
1: Now, look, Miss Winslow, let's quit kidding.
2: I'm not kidding. A lot of other people made the same mistake you have. And like I said, I knew Mary Winslow intimately. I think I could help you solve your case if you let me tell you about her.
1: Sure. Go ahead, if it'll make you feel any better.
2: Thanks. You see, Mary Winslow was really just a good kid that got a bad break. In love with a swell guy and scared to death of a hoodlum. She told me all about it. It's quite a story.
1: I'll bet it is.
0: Yes, it was quite a story, wasn't it, Mary? And it all began a year ago Christmas Eve at the Christmas party given by your employers in the pink room of the Swank Wilchester Hotel. You really enjoyed yourself that night, didn't you? And you were quite the hit of the evening. You sang 3 numbers and went over big. Your fellow workers didn't know your many talents. Everyone told you what a fine singer you were. And when you left, you were feeling good. So good, you decided to drop into the cocktail lounge, make a phone call, and have a nightcap before going home.
2: Scotch and soda. Mix it.
3: Make mine the same, Bill. Gotcha.
4: I heard you sing tonight. You were terrific.
2: Thanks.
4: What's the matter? Did he stand you up?
2: Who?
4: The guy you were just talking to on the phone. No, I guess he didn't stand here.
2: Didn't he?
4: And he's on his way here right now. Yep, that's the answer. Lucky guy.
3: Hey, I'll close it.
4: No, let's take it out of here, Bill.
2: Now, look here, Mister.
4: Take it easy. It's practically Christmas. What's the harm of my buying you one drink? Like I said, I like your voice, Miss Winslow.
3: Here's your change.
4: Oh, thanks, Bill.
2: You must be a detective. You know my name and everything.
4: No, not everything. But it wasn't any trick to find out your name. I just asked one of the boys if I was dancing with. My name's Joe Clark. Oh, I see you've never heard of me.
2: Should I have?
4: A lot of people have. Most of the boys and girls around the night spots know me.
2: Well, then that accounts for my ignorance. You see, I seldom haunt the night spots.
4: Well, you should. With a voice like yours, you could be packing them in a good nightclub.
2: Now I get it. You're a professional talent scout, and you want to get me into the movies.
4: No. I'm a gambler. Shock you?
2: Well, I should have. Live and let live is my motto. And that's exactly what I'm going to do right now.
4: What?
2: Live my life and let you live yours. Good night, Mr. Clark. My. Just think, tomorrow I can tell all the girls at the office I met a real live gambler.
4: You could tell them all a lot more than that if you believed in your voice as much as I do.
2: Really?
4: Mm-hmm. You've heard of Domingo's on Sunset, out near the ocean?
2: It's an undercover gambling club, isn't it?
4: It's more than a gambling club. It's a swell floor show. A lot of big people go out there, people that count.
2: And they're all intimate friends of yours, I'm sure.
4: Not all, but I know quite a few. Could push you right to the top with that voice.
2: Oh, that's the oldest line I've ever heard.
4: It's not a line. Yeah, but skip it. Go on home. Listen to the radio. Eat candy. You can have a terrific time. You go to Domingo's with me, you can't tell what might happen. You might have to meet a couple of show producers. So play it safe and go home. It may be dull, but you'll always get the work done.
2: that all you have to say?
4: That's all. Nighty-night.
2: Wait a minute.
4: Yeah?
2: Could we be back fairly early?
4: Leave any time you say.
2: Well, what are we waiting for?
4: Oh, now you're making sense. I'll call a cab.
2: Never mind. I have a car. It's parked right around the corner.
0: Clark used just the right approach, didn't he, Mary? You realize you're being a fool. But as the hours pass, you tell yourself your fears are groundless. Joe treats you with perfect courtesy. You watch the gambling for a while, then proceed to the silver room and enjoy the floor show. Afterward, you have a little food and watch the dancers.

0: suddenly you've had enough.
1: Joe, do you mind if we leave now?
2: I said we'd leave any time you said. What hit you? The music?
1: Yeah, I guess that's it.
2: Another guy?
1: Another guy. My fiancé.
2: What happened to him?
1: He's in the Philippines. Research.
2: Oh. Chemist?
1: Doctor. Dr. Frank Wilson, M.D. That was his car we drove out here in. He told me to keep it warm for him.
2: Well, too bad. We could have had a lot of fun. Well, shall we go?
0: Was it just a song, Mary? Or was it that uneasy feeling you have about Joe that made you want to leave so suddenly? It must have been the song. For as you're ready to leave the club grounds, Joe is still a considerate escort.
2: Well, hop in. Oh, unless you want me to drive.
1: Well, I'll drive, unless you mind too much.
2: No, I don't mind. Probably be safer, too.
0: For several miles, Joe says little, seems preoccupied. And you feel relieved when he breaks his rather strange silence.
2: Oh, say, Mary, would you mind stopping for a minute at that drive-in? All of a sudden, I'm getting awful heady. Maybe I can get some aspirin.
1: I doubt it, but we'll give it a try.
2: You can keep the motor running while I'm gone. I'll only be gone a few seconds.
1: Okay. I'm dreaming of a white Christmas. Joe!
2: Get gone.
1: Joe, you shot him.
2: I said get gone fast. There's a gun in your ribs, baby. You just saw what happened to one guy that crossed me.
1: Is he dead?
2: I don't know.
1: Oh, you. Oh, why was I such a fool?
2: Turn right at the next corner. The car's been tailing us for the last couple.
1: I'm glad. I hope it's a prowl car. It'd save me the trouble of phoning the police.
2: He didn't turn, baby. You shouldn't have said what you did about phoning the cops. You better pull over and park. We got a couple of things to talk over. I said pull over! Better.
1: Please, Joe, don't kill me. I know you can do it easy, but I'll never talk about tonight.
2: That's the way you feel now. An hour from now, you'll feel...
1: Oh, no, better. I won't. I'm a word of honor. I'm making a deal with you, Joe. I'm trading you my silence for my life. I swear I won't talk about it ever.
2: Okay, I'll take a chance. You drove the getaway car, so we're partners now anyway. We're going to have a lot of fun together, you and me. Now, what? How about dropping me off at my place?
1: Tell me where to go.
2: I live about 6 miles away.
0: After you drop Joe and you reach your apartment, you're so weak you can hardly stand. Your senses are reeling. Your brain is spinning. You practically fall into bed. You try to snatch a little sleep, but sleep is impossible. Finally, at 6 o'clock in the morning, the newspaper is shoved under your apartment door. The headlines sicken you.
1: Drive-in operator shot in hold-up, dies.
0: The subheadings are even worse.
1: Unidentified man and woman seen fleeing from scene of crime in dark green 47 model Chevrolet. Pedestrian believes he can identify both car and woman.
0: There it is, Mary. Hopeless, isn't it? Even if you called the police, your story would sound phony now. It's closing in on you, isn't it, Mary? Yet frightened as you are, you're certain of two things. That you're not going to become further involved with Joe Clark. And you won't allow any unfavorable publicity to fall on your absent fiancé, Dr. Frank Wilson. You were foolish to risk a life of happiness with him, weren't you? For a few moments of excitement with a gambler, a murderer like Joe Clark. But you decide there's only one thing you can do, Mary. Leave town, disappear, and never see Clark again. You dress hurriedly, packing only a few belongings, and then spend Christmas Day and night at the home of a girlfriend. The next morning, you're on an eastbound plane. 3 months later, you're singing in the Golden Lion, a prosperous little nightclub in Brooklyn, New York, where you become a featured performer under the name of Doris Trent. You're a great success under your new name. And then one night you have a visitor. You're sure it's Mr. Vern Shields, London musical comedy producer.
1: Come in. I'm...
2: Well, well, what do you know? Long time no see, Miss Trent. Doris Trent, it says on the program.
1: All right, Joe, now that you've found me, what's on your mind?
2: You double-crossed me, baby.
1: You're crazy. That's why I left town, so I wouldn't have to talk to anybody.
2: But you could still write, couldn't you?
1: I don't get you.
2: That anonymous note to the police, written just after you left, telling all about that driving job. Gave the exact time, my name, where I lived, what I had on, everything. But not a word about the girl with me. Funny, huh? You're the only one that knew all of that, baby.
1: Well, no, Joe, you're wrong. Believe me, I didn't write any notes.
2: Couldn't have been anyone else. 2 days after you left, they picked me up for questions.
1: Anybody could have written a note like that. Well, one of your enemies might have wanted you out of circulation and tried to frame you.
2: Yeah, maybe, but I doubt it.
1: Joe, I didn't write it. I've kept my bargain with you 100%.
2: There's one way you can convince me.
1: How?
2: Marry me tonight.
1: Marry you?
2: Yeah. That way I'll be sure of you. Wives don't testify against their husbands. Besides, I'll know what you're doing all the time.
1: Oh, Joe, I gotta go to my show. Let's talk this over
2: tonight or else. You can run up to Connecticut. But go ahead, do your show. If you've got any ideas about calling in the cops, don't forget, you drove the getaway car. And in case anything serious should happen to me, there's a written confession in my pocket telling exactly how you helped me pull the job. How we used your boyfriend's car. How you kept the motor on waiting for me. Your doctor would love reading about that, wouldn't he?
1: No. No, he wouldn't.
2: Then don't get funny. Go ahead and on to your show. I'll wait till you're here.
0: You start down the hallway toward the powder room off stage. Suddenly you realize what a fool you've been. But you're not going to keep on being a fool, are you, Mary? Not with that wall telephone just 5 steps ahead of you.
1: Operator. Oh, operator. Get me police headquarters.
2: Better
1: quick.
2: Hang up quick, babe, and I mean quick. You should have looked around before you called. I had a hunch you'd try to double-cross me. Now I know for sure who wrote that note to the cops.
1: Oh, I didn't, Joe.
2: You
1: just
2: tried to call him, didn't you? All of a sudden, I've lost interest in getting married. We're just going for a little ride. Come on, babe, start walking.
1: No, Joe. I'm not moving a foot, not an inch. If I have to be shot, I'll take it right here. Let go of my arm.
3: What's going on here? Something wrong, Doris? This guy bothering you?
1: Yes, he is. He wants to date me. Tell him to leave, will you, Eddie?
3: Maybe I'd better take him into the office and call the cops.
1: No. No. Thanks, Eddie. There's no need for that. He's just another wolf. Tell him to leave. That's good enough.
3: You heard what the lady said, bud. Start traveling.
2: Okay, chum. Anything you say. I'll see the lady later. We parked right across the street. Miss Trent.
3: You should have let me call the cops.
1: I would have if he hadn't had you covered with his gun.
3: Oh? Thanks, kid.
1: Eddie, I gotta get out of town fast.
3: After what you just did for me, that's a cinch. Grab some clothes while I phone my wife I'm bringing you home. We'll go out the rear entrance. My car's on the lot next door. Tomorrow I'll call a friend of mine in Denver. He'll put you to work right away. You better change your name, though.
1: That'll be easy. I'm getting used to it.

0: So, Mr. Fontaine, that's where I met Mary Winslow, in Denver at the Hi-Hat Club. Builders, Gladys James. She roomed with me about 2 months, and then she left. Just like that, one night when a waiter told her some guy wanted to interview her for a magazine. That's the last I ever saw of her.
1: That's the end of the story?
0: That's the end.
1: And Mary Winslow told you all this?
0: Well, we were very close friends.
1: Well, so you were. You expect me to believe that?
0: It's true, every word of it.
1: You know something? You ought to be writing stories for the movies. The Whistler will return in just a moment with a strange ending to tonight's story. Now that Christmas shopping is out of the way for another year, most of us are figuring ways to get our badly stretched budgets back into shape, which makes now a mighty appropriate time to talk about Signal, the famous Go Farther gasoline. Mileage, of course, is only one of the reasons that folks who insist on getting the most from each gasoline dollar choose Signal. In addition, they like the superior performance that goes hand in hand with mileage. You see, the only way today's Signal gasoline can give you such good mileage is by helping your motor run more efficiently. And when your motor runs more efficiently, you also enjoy quicker starting, faster pickup, smoother power. The things that make driving more pleasure. So, among your resolutions for the new year, how about resolving to put Signal gasoline to the test in your car? See for yourself why drivers who insist on quality, as well as those with an eye for economy, are both switching to Signal, the famous Go Farther gasoline. And now back to the Whistler.
2: Well, Mary, it looks as though you've lost, doesn't it? That your one card wasn't enough. The man across the table, the man you're sure is a detective, who has come to take you back to Los Angeles to stand trial for a holdup and murder you had nothing to do with, doesn't believe you, does he? And the jury in Los Angeles won't believe you either. Yes, Mary, it looks as though you've lost, but you're going to play the game to the end anyway. And as the piano player across the floor plays the tune he's played 1,000 times in the last 2 weeks, you quietly watch Fontaine and await his next word.
1: How long did you say you've been here?
0: I didn't say. I got here about 5 months ago.
1: I get here?
0: No.
1: What I figured. Look, Miss...
0: Cigarette?
1: Thanks.
0: Light?
1: Mm-hmm. Thanks again, Miss Porter.
0: Did you say Miss Porter?
1: That's what you said your name was, didn't you? That's what the billing says, too, isn't it?
0: Oh, thanks, Mr. Fontaine. Thanks for believing me.
1: There's just one thing I'd like to ask you, Miss.
0: Ask me anything.
1: Knowing Miss Winslow as well as you do, do you think she might come back to Los Angeles sometime and sort of clear things up?
0: I think she might. Someday. You see, a girl like Mary Winslow gets to feel kind of soiled after working around in joints like this. You'd probably want to spend a little time maybe out in the desert in the sunshine. Sort of freshening up before anybody she cared about.
1: Yeah. I guess you would. Well, this was a pretty long trip for nothing, you must say. Just one more bum steer. But I'm glad I came. I always figured that confession we found on Joe Clark was a phony.
0: Clark? Is Joe Clark in jail?
1: He's dead. The Brooklyn police got him one night about 5 months ago. Anyhow, they got the tip. A woman called the police one night from a little nightclub, the Golden Lion Club. She hung up before they answered the phone, but the Brooklyn boys decided to investigate anyway. One of them spotted Clark parking the car across the street, and he got trigger happy. How was that?
0: Joe Clark. Finished.
1: Well, Miss Porter, if you ever run into Mary Winslow...
0: I'll tell her all about the Christmas present I got from a swell cop named Fontaine.
1: I'm not a cop, Miss Porter.
0: You're not? Then who are you?
1: I'm a private investigator. Working for a guy named Wilson. Dr. Frank Wilson.
0: Frank Wilson?
1: That's right. He's in love with Mary Winslow. Doesn't care where she's been. Just wants her to come back and marry him. Well, so long, Miss Porter, and Happy New Year.
0: Mr. Fontaine.
1: Yes?
0: Do you think you could arrange for me to go back to the States with you?
1: I guess I could. I was figuring on taking one lady back. Are you going on through to Los Angeles?
0: Not for a while. I'd kind of like to spend a little time in the country somewhere. But I think maybe before next Christmas. Well, I think I'll find Mary Winslow again.

Let that whistle be your signal for the Signal Oil program, The Whistler. Now let me repeat an important announcement for Whistler fans in California only. Beginning next Sunday, January 2nd, due to California's going off daylight saving time, The Whistler will be heard in California only 1 hour earlier from 8:30 until 9. Remember the change in time. In California only, The Whistler will be heard at a new time from 8:30 till 9. In other states, The Whistler will be heard at the same time as always. Featured in tonight's story were Joan Banks and Jack Petruzzi. The Whistler was produced by George W. Allen and directed by Gordon Hughes, with story by Edward Bloodworth and music by Wilbur Hatch, and was transmitted to our troops overseas by the Armed Forces Radio Service. This is Marvin Miller speaking. This is CBS, the Columbia Broadcasting System.

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8: Once upon a time there was an engineer. Choo-choo Charlie was his name, we hear. 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
2: Charlie says, love my good and plenty. Charlie says, really rings the bell. 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Don't know any other candy that I love so well.
22: Oh, come in, Smithers. What is it? Speak up, boy. Orange juice.
23: No, sir. New Kellogg's Rise and Shine.
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22: 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Thank you.
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24: My favorite husband, starring Lucille Ball. Yes, it's the Gay Family series starring Lucille Ball with Richard Denning as Liz and George Cooper, two people who live together and like it. As we look in on the Coopers, it's just after dinner. Liz has something she wants to say to George. Now, most wives would be rather hesitant about bringing up a controversial subject, but not Liz. Listen.
1: Now, George, I want to have the house redecorated from top to bottom. I want everything new, no matter what it costs. What have you got to say to that?
3: I'm Katie. Mr. Cooper's in the living room.
1: I know it, Katie. I'm just practicing. There's a wonderful new decorator in town named Andrew. He gave a talk at our club and offered to do all the members' houses at a cut rate.
3: Oh, this town will be loaded with unhappy hubbies tonight.
1: I guess I better give George the smooch approach. That always melts him. Well, here goes, Katie.
3: Good luck, Mrs. Cooper.
1: George.
4: Huh?
1: How's my big, wonderful, adorable, handsome, intelligent, charming husband?
4: What do you want, Liz?
1: Nothing. Do you think I'm only nice to you when I want something? Put your book down. Let me sit on your lap.
4: Okay.
1: Oh, George, how'd you get such a beautiful lap?
4: No, I don't know. I've got a natural bent for it.
1: Oh, Georgie, you're not only the nicest man in the world, but the funniest, too.
4: Well, now, cut it out, Liz. Even I don't think I'm that funny. All right, now, what's up?
1: Nothing. I just love you, that's all. Hold me tight.
4: Okay.
1: Tighter.
4: Oh, but Liz!
1: Go on, pretend I'm zucchini and squash me. You know, George, we had the most interesting lecture at our club today.
4: Really? What was it about?
1: Let me whisper it in your ear.
4: All right. Hold that whisper till I get back.
1: All right.
4: Hello?
7: George, this is Mr. Atterbury. Run for your life, boy.
4: What do you mean?
7: There's a new decorator in town, and the wives are getting ready to sandbag us. Iris has been giving me the full treatment. She hasn't been this nice since the day before we got married.
4: Oh, well, that explains a lot of things.
7: Liz, too, eh? Well, whatever she's doing, I'll bet Iris outdid her. Right after dinner, she lit some incense. Then she pushed me onto a couch and started dropping grapes in my mouth.
4: Did you agree to anything?
7: Oh, no, I was shrewd, boy. Before she could pin me down about this decorator, I locked myself in the bathroom and climbed out the window.
4: Well, aren't you home?
7: No, I'm calling from the drugstore. Look, boy, I have to hang up. I have 20 more husbands to alert.
4: Well, thanks a lot for calling.
7: Not at all, boy. Just think of me as Paul Revere. To arms! To arms! The red grapes are coming.
4: Okay, goodbye, Paul.
12: Who was that, baby?
4: Paul, a fellow from the bank. Now, what were we saying?
1: I was going to whisper something in your shell pink ears.
4: Oh, yeah. Go ahead.
1: Do you love me?
4: Can you? Yes, I love you, but I'm not going to redecorate the house.
1: Well, how did you know?
4: A little bird told me.
1: A little stool pigeon. That was Paul Atterbury on the phone, and I'll thank him to keep his big beak shut.
4: Well, personally, I'm very grateful that he called and warned me.
1: Now, George, before you give me a final answer, will you give it a fair trial?
4: Such as what?
1: Well, let me have it done and see how you like it before you say no.
4: There must be something that makes sense in that statement. Look, Liz, I'm perfectly happy with the furniture we have.
1: But it's so old.
4: It is not.
1: It is, too. It's so old, we've even finished paying for it.
4: Well, it's good enough for me.
1: Look at those stale rugs.
4: Well, what's wrong with them? They cover the floor, don't they?
1: Sure, but nobody has Orientals anymore. Not even Orientals. And look at that broken-down old couch.
4: Oh, no, you don't. I'll never part with this old couch.
1: Oh, George, it's so lumpy.
4: Well, sure, it took me years to get those lumps in the right place. It just fit me.
1: I never noticed that. It bulges where you're baggy, and it bags where you're bulging.
4: Oh, I love these old cushions. Hey, here's a quarter down between them.
1: Give it to me. It's mine.
4: Yours? I'm the one who sleeps on this couch.
1: It's mine by the law of averages. For the last 10 years, I've averaged $3 a week from that couch.
4: So that's why you always urge me to take a nap after dinner. Well, now forget this decorating stuff, honey.
1: Oh, George, I'll be the only girl in the whole club with a shabby old house.
4: Good. Let them all run after that decorator like a bunch of sheep. You want to be different, don't you? My answer is no. And I don't want to hear another word about it.
1: All right. I'll tell him when he gets here.
4: Gets here?
1: I asked him to drop by tonight.
4: Well, but Liz, you know that
1: it won't hurt anything to have him look, George. You can at least let me have the pleasure of knowing what I'm not going to have done. I'll get it, Katie. That must be Andrew. Hello.
6: Andrew is here.
1: Hello, Andrew. Won't you come in? Oh, Andrew, there's something I must tell you. I talked to my husband, and, why are you holding your hands over your eyes?
6: Those rugs must go.
1: I know, but...
6: The furniture must go.
1: But, Andrew...
6: Those walls must go.
1: The walls?
6: The walls must go.
1: Well, that'll be interesting. We'll have the first combination living room bathroom in town.
6: This old house must go. Andrew hates it.
1: You hate it. I have to live in it. Now, look, let's be sensible. I'm not sure whether George will let you do the house, but I...
6: You are not sure.
1: Now, don't get upset, Andrew.
6: Oh, Andrew is very sensitive.
1: Well, now, this has nothing to do with your ability. It's a matter of money.
6: That's what Andrew is sensitive to.
1: That's what Liz was afraid of.
6: Now, Andrew cannot skimp. It makes his libido grow inward.
1: Ooh, that hurts, too.
6: Now you are making fun. Andrew will leave.
1: Liz will show him to the door. Well?
6: Andrew wants to talk it over.
1: That's... Now, look. If you'll give me an idea of what you do with the house, maybe I can talk George into it.
6: Very well.
1: Now, this sofa here is George's favorite.
6: Out! This sofa must go!
1: No, George is very fond of it. We'll have to change it some way.
6: Well, let Andrew see. Hmm? Well!
1: Andrew, give that to me.
6: What?
1: I saw you pick it up. Come on.
6: It's only a dime. Here. Now, let's see. We could take off the arms, or maybe cut down the back and make it sort of a... Andrew knows just the thing.
1: What?
6: Set fire to it.
1: No, it has to stay in one form or another.
6: All right. We make a lamp out of it. Now, Andrew, we look at the other rooms. Bring them in.
1: I'm afraid they're sort of fastened down.
6: Very well. We'll go to them. Where does this door lead?
1: That's our den.
6: Oh, someone is here.
1: Oh, that's my husband, George. This is Andrew.
6: Andrew is charmed.
4: George isn't. Now, look, Mr. Andrew, I have no money for redecorating this house. And even if I did have, I like it the way it is. See?
1: George.
6: Andrew is in Sussex. Andrew is living. Andrew is living. Andrew is living. What a big pen this is.

0: now you've done it, George. He'll never do the house.
1: Well, you ought to thank me. Why do women always fall for phonies like that? Well, I'll bet you could do a better job yourself.
0: I could not. Why, it's one of the best. Wait a minute. Will you let me do it if I can do it myself?
1: Well, I didn't really mean
0: it. Oh, come on, George. It'll be a challenge. I'll redecorate the house myself.
1: Well, okay, honey. Go ahead. Let's see what you can do.
0: Oh, this is going
1: to
0: be fun.
1: And to show you my heart's in the right place, I'll even put up the money.
0: Oh, George!
1: I'll give it to you right now.
0: Oh, honey!
1: Here it is. $25.
0: Oh, thank you. If I watch my pennies, I can spend almost $4 a room.

0: There.
1: Katie, come see what I've done.
2: What's all the noise, Mrs. Cooper?
1: I just made an end table into a coffee table by sawing off half the legs. Doesn't it look wonderful?
2: Well, it's nice, but isn't it a little lopsided?
1: Certainly not. Here, I'll put this ashtray on it and you can see how it looks. Well, I never noticed that before. Our living room floor is lower at one end. No wonder I've been sliding off George's lap lately. Hand me that can of paint, will you, Katie? It's for the living room.
2: Will this can be enough?
1: Well, I should hope so. It's a full pint.
2: Mrs. Cooper, one pint won't cover a whole room.
1: I know it, but I didn't have much money to spend, so I got one pint of paint and 5 gallons of thinner. Pretty smart, huh?
2: Yes, ma'am.
1: Besides, the thinner the paint is, the faster we'll go on. That way it won't take you so long.
2: Won't take who so long?
1: Won't take you so long.
2: So long.
1: Now, Katie, I'm going to be papering the dining room, and I can't be in both places at once. Now, here's the paint and here's the brush.
2: This little thing?
1: Yeah, there was no sense buying a new brush when I had a perfectly good one in my watercolor set.
2: Wouldn't it be easier if I hold the open can at arm's length and spin around real fast?
1: You do it any way you want, Katie. I have to start papering the dining room.

0: Well, Dad, I'll go get Katie and... Uh-oh. Hmm. Now, where could it be? Hmm. Katie, come here a minute!
1: All right, Mrs. Cooper, coming.
0: Oh, so that's where the door is.
1: My goodness, is your paper right over the door?
0: Yeah, but I can trim around it. How does it look otherwise?
1: Well, something seems to be wrong, Mrs. Cooper.
0: You know, I felt that, too. What could it be?
1: Well, aren't the stripes on wallpaper supposed to go up and down?
0: Well, everybody puts it on up and down, so I thought I'd put it on sideways. I thought I'd be different.
1: Well, it's an interesting effect.
0: Yeah. Now that I look at it, it makes the room look short and fat, doesn't it? Well, how's the living room coming, Katie?
1: Look for yourself.
0: Let's see. Oh, Katie, what happened? It's all speckled with red and green.
1: But I borrowed a paint sprayer from next door, and I guess it had some red paint left in it.
0: Oh, fine. We got an overweight dining room and a living room with two-tone measles. Now what'll we do?
1: Who can that be?
0: I'll get it. Maybe it's a salesman with a suitcase full of new living rooms.
2: Andrew is back.
0: Oh, Andrew. Oh, no. You mustn't come in. Go away.
2: But Andrew wants to talk with you.
0: Oh, you can't come in, Andrew. If you see my house now, you'll die. I know you will. You'll just die.
2: Mrs. Cooper, nothing could be worse than this house was before.
0: Want to bet?
2: Let me see what happens.
0: Well, there it is.
2: If you will sharpen a knife, Andrew will slash his wrist.
0: I should have tried to do it myself.
2: Oh, the do-it-yourself department of House Beautiful has struck again. Mrs. Cooper, Andrew will do your house over and it won't cost you a cent.
0: But, George, absolutely for... How was that again?
2: Frankly, Mrs. Cooper, the women in your club haven't exactly been fighting to have their houses redone. I thought if I could do one house so that the people could see my work, I'd get a lot of business.
0: See, your work. Oh, I can't let you drag people through my house like a showroom.
2: I only meant your friends when you invite them, and occasionally one or two select patrons.
0: Well, I don't know, Andrew. It would be quite a thing to... Hello?
3: Hi, honey. How's my little interior decorator?
0: Oh, hello, George.
3: How's everything coming?
0: Oh, fine.
3: I'll bet I wouldn't even recognize the old place.
0: You can say that again.
3: Well, I knew you could do it, Liz. I had so much confidence, I invited the Atterburys over tonight.
0: Tonight? Why?
3: Well, Iris has been trying to get Mr. Atterbury to spend a wad of dough with that decorator guy. But I said, don't be silly. Bring Iris over and show her what Liz did all by herself.
0: Oh, George, no. Call it off.
3: Well, let's have no false modesty, Liz. You tackled a tough job, and I'm going to see that you get everything that's coming to you.
0: That's what I'm afraid of.
3: Well, we'll be there about 7. Gotta run. So long, Liz.
0: George, wait. He hung up. Oh, Andrew, how are you fixed for miracles?
2: What do you mean?
0: I'll take you up on that deal if you can make this house look like something by 6 o'clock tonight.
2: Andrew accepts the challenge. Andrew is going to be magnificent.
0: Liz is going to be sick.

0: And now, Mrs. Cooper, we plug in this lamp and voila, it is finished.
1: Oh, it's wonderful. Andrew, you amaze me.
0: Andrew even amazes Andrew. An almost impossible accomplishment. This item, of course, is the smartest article in the whole house.
1: Yes, it's just what I've always wanted. A coffee grinder made out of an old lamp.
0: Another inspiration is this stylish sectional couch.
1: That's very nice. I only hope George can learn to lie down in sections.
2: Honey, we're here.
1: Oh, my goodness.
0: Andrew, we slip out the back. Goodbye. Oh, Andrew, what a job you did. I salute you.
3: Say, I can't believe it's the same house. The hall looks great. And get a load of this living room.
4: You see, Iris, why aren't you handy like Liz instead of spending all my money?
3: What do you think of it, Iris?
5: It's simply great, Liz.
4: Why, it's a different place. I hardly believe you did this all by yourself, Liz.
5: Neither can I.
1: Oh, but I did. All with my own two little grubby hands.
3: Honey, you're a genius.
1: True, true.
5: Well, there's a nauseating attitude. Come on now, Liz. You must have had some help.
1: Well, Katie did hold the ladder once.
3: Yeah, just imagine. All she spent was $25.
4: Did you hear that, Iris? Andrew wanted $3,000, and look what Liz did for peanuts.
5: No, oh, I'm sorry, but I refuse to believe it. Liz, how could you get the rooms painted and papered, new drapes, furniture, rugs, and lamps for $25?
6: America know-how.
5: Liz.
4: Sit down, Iris.
5: What for?
4: To learn something. Liz has proved what an enterprising woman can do without using an expensive decorator. I want her to tell you exactly how she did it, and I want you to listen.
5: Oh, Rudolph, please.
1: Yeah, there's no sense rubbing it in.
4: No. Go ahead, Liz.
1: Well, there really wasn't anything to it. I'll get it. Who can that be at this hour? Yes?
0: You, Mrs. Cooper?
1: Yes.
0: This is the place, Mother.
1: That's nice.
0: We're Mr. and Mrs. Thompson.
1: That's right. Thompson?
0: We'd like to see the house. Andrew sent us.
1: Yes, he did.
7: Andrew. Oh, no. Could you come back later, please? I have company.
0: We come clean across town. He said we could see it tonight.
1: She's got company, Father.
0: I don't care if she's got company or not.
1: He don't either.
7: Do you mind if I introduce you as old friends?
0: I don't care if you don't even talk to us.
1: He doesn't either.
0: Look at the hallway, Mother.
1: Hmm?
0: Now, this is what I call real nice.
1: Oh, it is. Oh, George, look who's here. The Thompsons.
3: Who?
1: The Thompsons.
3: Oh, where do I know them from, Liz?
1: From Maryville.
3: Well, hello, Mr. Thompson, Mrs. Thompson.
0: Howdy, Bob.
1: Mr. and Mrs. Atterbury, I'd like you to meet my old friend, the Thompson.
8: Howdy do.
1: Won't you sit down?
0: Huh? Well, all right. You sit over there, Mother.
1: All right. Well, it's nice to see you folks again. What's new?
0: How much is that chair?
3: What?
1: What a sense of humor Mr. Thompson has. How much is that chair?
9: I don't think I care for that chair, Father. These cushions don't feel comfortable to me.
4: If I'm in your way, madam, I'll get up.
0: Well, it sure would help her to see better.
4: Certainly. Then, if you like, all of us can jump in the air at the same time so you can get a better look at the rug.
7: Oh, Mr. Atterbury, please. Wouldn't you folks like to see the rest of the house?
0: I ain't through with this room yet.
1: He ain't?
9: is it?
0: Did you ever see such funny-looking legs on anything in your life?
2: One moment, sir. You are speaking of my wife.
0: Oh, don't get so touchy. I meant the table.
2: There's nothing funny about the table's leg.
3: Liz, what is this?
7: Mr. Thompson.
0: No, not just a minute, girlie. Just wait a minute now. I want to stretch out on this here couch. Oh, don't get up, lady. I just put my head in your lap.
7: Oh.
0: You don't have to get so snippety. Come on, Mother, let's go. Where does that Andrew get off asking me $3,000 for this junk anyway?
3: Andrew?
2: Andrew?
9: Andrew? Andrew?
3: I thought this was too good to be true. Liz, did you do this job all by yourself or not?
9: Well, it didn't cost any more than I said.
3: Did you do it yourself or not?
2: Or are you making a fool out of me?
9: Well, I'll get it.
0: Look on the doorway. You can get a good view of the hall.
9: Andrew!
0: Notice the wallpaper.
9: Andrew, what's going on?
0: Now, Mrs. Cooper, notice the delicate blending of the colors in the living room.
9: Andrew, what are you doing? Just a minute here.
0: Mr. Thompson, here. I brought a few more people over. Come on in and look around, Mrs. Frisby. You too, Miss Tilson.
9: Oh,
0: Mr. Officer, Mrs. Lodge. Bring your children with you.
9: Look at that adorable man.
10: Oh, I hate swings.
3: Well, Liz, what have you got to say?
9: Peanuts, popcorn, Cracker Jack, off any time through the castle. See the torture chamber where Mr. Cooper's going to chop his wife's head off. Get your program here. Step right.

0: Would you credit it? 50-odd years of baking same old Hovis. 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I told them I'm too old to change my ways now. I'll put one at Lads onto it. Very nice, young Harold. 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

frontier town, huh? Well, I come from a frontier town, and I don't want you to think that one frontier town is like another. You take it from me. Frontier towns are different, and the difference is defined by how much worse one is than the next. Rough, tough, rowdy, and boisterous. Yes, they're all that, and most of them a good deal more. Now, I happen to be a frontier town lawyer, Chad Remington by name, and I get to see the troubles folks, good and bad, get into for miles around my hometown of Dos Rios. Only recently, I handled a case which was, well, three cases in one, and they all revolved around Cy Bardwell's young son, Phil. Now, Cy is an old and valued citizen of Dos Rios and runs the Dos Rios Packing Company, all of which means that Cy Bardwell has money.

0: Money that Phil Bardwell seems to feel is better off spent entertaining young... Well, let's let it go at young ladies. Now, it should go without saying that this can lead to plenty of trouble. And in Phil's case, it did lead to plenty of trouble. First, there was the row in the Last Chance Saloon. A week after the Last Chance fracas, someone else dared Phil to go for his gun. It took a little law book thumbing to get Phil out of the pokey on both these charges. And then only last week, trouble broke out anew. That doughty ex-medicine man, Cherokee O'Bannon, and I were walking from Cherokee's livery stable down Colorado Street, slowly passing Dos Rios' 9 saloons, minding our own business.
1: Would it be all right if I stepped into the next tavern we come to?
0: You washed your hands just before we left the livery stable.
1: Yes, I know. But I like to go in and tie a shoelace.
0: You know, that's a great trick if you can do it. You're wearing boots.
1: Foiled again by the astounding perspicacity of this young... Chad, look out! Billy Blue Blazes, Chad, someone was heaved right through the doors of that saloon by the bouncer.
0: Someone? Don't you see who it is? Phil Bardwell. Here, help me get him up and dust him off.
2: Oh, what hit me?
0: Probably a bung starter, Phil. What happened inside?
2: Well,
1: Never mind what happened. Just tell us if she was a blonde, brunette, or a redhead.
0: Phil, for pity's sake, you keep on getting mixed up in woman trouble, and I'm going to leave you in the calaboose.
2: Now, wait a minute, Chad. You talk as if I go out of my way to get into trouble.
1: Why, you certainly go out of your way to pick on the wrong women.
2: Well, how did I know she was married to the faro dealer? She works there just like the rest of them.
0: How do you know anything, Phil? But there's something you might as well learn right now. I'm through getting you out of trouble, and I'm going to tell your father that it's high time he washed his hands of you.
2: Oh, now, doggone it, Chad. You do that, and... Well, you know how Pop is.
0: Yes, I do know how Pop is. And because I do, Cherokee and I are taking you down to his office at the packing house and making you tell him face to face just what happened.
2: Oh, but Chad...
1: When you got into that row at the Last Chance a few weeks ago, you promised your father then that you were through getting mixed up with women.
0: When I bailed you out after that shooting scrape, you swore up and down that you were turning over a new leaf and leaving women alone.
2: I know, but Chad...
0: But Chad, nothing. Come on, young fella. You're going down to face the music right straight now.
2: And that's about the whole story, Pop.
3: And a fine story it is indeed.
0: We thought it would be better if Phil told you what happened himself.
3: Of all the ungrateful, irresponsible, weak-kneed, troublemaking, clothing store dummies, I'm ashamed to say that my own son, my own flesh and blood, sure takes a cake.
2: But, Pop, if you'd only listen...
3: Only listen, my pet heifer. Every time some new peroxide blonde lands in town, I can bank on you getting into some more trouble. But this time is the last time.
2: What do you mean, Pop? The last time.
3: I mean, I'm fed up. Up to here. And so help me, Phil, if you hadn't had the decency to come in and tell me about this yourself, you'd be out in the street without a nickel. I wouldn't be giving you one more chance.
2: Well, you can thank Chad for that. He made me come in and face the music.
0: Forget about it, Phil. If you don't think I'm butting in, Si, what is this final chance you say you're going to give Phil?
3: Well, you know, Chad, as long as I've been running this packing house here in Dos Rios, I've been buying cattle practically all over the state.
0: Yes, as I remember, you bought cattle 600-700 miles away and had them driven up here.
3: That's right. And driving them, as you know, runs off a lot of weight. So for the past few years, I've had a deal with a man down in Fort Wingate, about 30 miles from here, to receive the cattle when they get there, feed them, and fatten them up again.
0: Oh, you must mean Bill Tolliver.
3: Yeah, Bill's the one.
1: Bill Tolliver? Why, that old rascal, he's been married and divorced more time than a guinea pig's had guinea picklets.
0: He has a weakness, too. But let's get back to this last chance you're giving Phil's eye.
3: Well, it's just this, Chad. There's been about 1,000 head of cattle at Fort Wingate for, about a month now, and for some reason or other, Bill Tolliver's holding them there. Unless I get those cattle, I'll be mighty soon out of business.
2: Well, what do you want me to do, Pop?
3: I want you to saddle up and ride over to Fort Wingate, see Bill Tolliver, straighten out whatever it is, and then get those cattle up here before I'm blinking well bankrupt.
0: Well.

0: That shouldn't be too difficult, Phil.
1: Shouldn't be difficult at all, unless the scatterbrained young punkin gets mixed up in some new mess and doesn't pay attention to business.
2: Oh, I won't, Pop.
1: Well, you blasted well better not. Because next time, young man, I'm cutting you off without a cent.
0: I suppose if I'd been a city lawyer, I would have let it go at that. But in a frontier town where you know everybody, things are a little more personal. So, on behalf of my client, I talked Cherokee into getting two of his best horses out of the livery stable, and the O'Bannon and I started out for Fort Wingate, about a half a mile behind Phil Bardwell. Just far enough back so he couldn't see us, but where we could keep an eye on him.
3: You know, Counselor, I was just thinking. A man who chases around after women is bound to get into trouble.
0: Just for the record, Cherokee, let's get it straight. It isn't just women. It's the kind of women and the kind of company Phil keeps frequenting saloons.
3: Well, there's something backhanded about that that I don't like, Chad. There's nothing wrong with saloons.
0: No. No, there isn't.
3: Well?
0: The buildings most saloons are in are all right. It's the fire water and the people like you who keep drinking the... Thunderation, Cherokee. See what that is? Two highbinders up in those rocks trying to dry gulch Phil. Slap leather, man. Use your...

0: Either our shooting was better than we were entitled to expect, or the blackguards who tried to ventilate Phil's back didn't have any salt. But they hit for the hills, and within a few hundred yards or more, we'd overtaken Phil and stopped.
1: By the beard of Topit the Prophet, Phil, how can you say we were spying on you? Why, Chad and I just happened to have business of our own over at Fort Wingate.
2: Oh, sure. I'll bet Pop sent you over to take care of me. Well, this is one time I'm taking care of myself.
0: Yeah, it sure looks like it. Those two bushwhackers almost took care of you for good.
1: I wonder what they wanted.
0: Who knows? Money, probably. After all, Phil's father is about the wealthiest man in the entire county.
2: Believe me, Chad, I'm grateful for what you did. But this time I've had my eyes open to what a fool I've been, and I want to show Pop I can make good on my own two feet.
0: I'm all for that, Phil. And not only because of you, but because if your dad doesn't get that 1,000 head of cattle from Bill Tolliver, well, I'm afraid he's going to be out of business.
2: I know it, Chad. And that's another reason I'm in dead earnest. So, if you don't mind, I'll be climbing back in the saddle and finishing my trip to Bill Tolliver's office. If you'd only listen, Mr. Tolliver, I'd be able to tell you what's on my mind, and we could probably get our business settled in time for me to...
3: Business be hamstrung. What sort of a mind do you think I got for business when I just got through telling you that I am up to my ears in trouble?
2: Well, if you'll tell me what the trouble is, Mr. Tolliver, maybe I can help you out.
3: Well, son, it's woman trouble. Dad blamed if I don't think you can help me out.
2: Oh, woman trouble? Me?
3: Oh, I've been a sucker for the women folks all my life. And this time I really got myself in trouble.
2: Yeah, but look, Mr. Tolliver, if it's woman trouble, I'm afraid there's not much I can do.
3: Yeah? Well, your pappy wants them 1,000 head of cattle, don't he?
2: Why, sure, only...
3: Well, he won't get them unless you get me out of this jam. You see, son, I opened my big mouth just once too often to a little black-haired singer over in one of our cafes. Got feeling liberal. Now she's sued me for breach of promise. Her lawyers filed attachment on them 1,000 head of cattle your dad wants.
2: Oh, gosh, even though I'm sorry for you, what do you expect me to do about it, Mr. Tolliver?
3: Oh, now, you're a right good-looking young fella, and everybody in the state knows your father's worth a lot of money. So I reckon if you went over to the cafe and met the singer and then kindly soft-talked her, I could have a photographer handy, and when you had your arms around her making love to her, whammo, we could snap a picture, and her breach of promise suit would fall plumb to pieces. The little bandit.
2: Oh, good grief, Mr. Tolliver, you don't know what you're asking of me.
3: Okay, don't do it. You just go back to Dos Rios and tell your father to close up his packing house, because he is plumb out of business.
2: Mr. Tolliver, isn't there some other way out of this?
3: Hey, sure ain't. And if you don't want to go home to a bankrupt father, you will hightail it over to the Wheel of Fortune Cafe and ask for a young lady by the name of Blossom. And if they ain't a picture in the newspaper of you making violent love to that little black-haired wildcat, then, son, your father's going to lose every nickel he ever owned.

0: And now, Frontier Town.
1: Talk about trouble on the frontier. The trouble Phil Bardwell found himself in because of Bill Tolliver and his own past record was trouble anyplace. I've known men to be surrounded on two sides with their backs to the wall and end up dying with their boots on. But Phil Bardwell was surrounded on all four sides. His father, Bill Tolliver, his own reputation, and the mysterious brunette singer at the Wheel of Fortune Cafe who answered to the name of Blossom.
2: Blossom, he says. Probably no more of a blossom than a wilted skunk cabbage.
3: Yeah, well, that's none of your affair. Pop sent me out with a job to do, and by thunder, I'm going to do it.
1: Phil, have you gone completely out of your mind? Your father sent you over here on business.
2: Yes, and it wasn't monkey business either.
3: Now look, Chad, I'm in no mood for a lecture, and I've got no time to argue. Oh, thank you to let go of my arm.
1: Now, you look here, Phil. I got you out of trouble once this week, and if you think that you're going...
3: Chad, are you going to let go of my arm?
1: No, by golly. You're going to ruin everything now, but...
3: Maybe this will keep your big mouth shut. If you'll take my advice from now on, you'll make it your business to steer clear of me.
2: Why, you ungrateful little...
1: That's enough, Cherokee. Let the blame fool go.
3: Thanks, Chad. You're being smart.
2: Chad.
3: Very smart.
2: Chad, are you going to stand and let Phil slap you and get away with it?
1: It appears that he has already. I don't know what he's up to now, but by George, I'm keeping an eye on that Wheel of Fortune Cafe and finding out just what in thunder is going on.
3: Excuse me, mister. Wonder if you could help me with something.
4: Yeah? You looking for somebody?
3: Mm-hmm. There's a girl work here by the name of Blossom.
4: Maybe. What's it to you?
3: Oh, I'd like to see her, that's all.
4: You would, huh? Well, she's busy right now.
3: But, would you tell her I'd like to see her anyhow? Maybe she's not too busy to take a minute.
4: Look, I just got through telling you she's busy. Now, why don't you run along and stop being a pest?
3: But I want to see her just for a minute. If you'd just tell her that Phil Bardwell from Dos Rios...
4: Phil Bardwell?
3: Uh-huh.
4: You related to Cy Bardwell, the gent that owns the packing house down there?
3: Cy Bardwell's my father. Why?
4: Well, why didn't you say so in the first place? Here, sit down. I'll go tell Blossom. She'll be right out. Out in three shakes of a lamb's tail. Don't you get the idea, Blossom? That kid's playing right into our hands.
5: No, Boots, I sure don't get the idea. First you have a couple of the boys throw shots at him when he's on his way up here from Dos Rios, so now suddenly you want me to go out and be nice to him.
4: How did I know he was going to walk in here just begging to be taken? Oh, this is better than I could even dream of.
5: I know. But what's better about it?
4: Why do you think he come over here and asked for you?
5: That ain't hard. Going to try to talk me out of the breach of promise suit against Tolliver so his old man can get his cattle released.
4: Yeah, sure. Only he don't know that we know what he's after.
5: So?
4: So, if we play our cards right, we can collect from Tolliver and Phil Bardwell's old man.
5: And how do you figure that?
4: All you gotta do is do just what you did with old man Tolliver. Only in the kid's case, it's gonna be easier. He ain't old enough to know his way around yet. And once he starts talking gushy, we'll have that tinhorn lawyer of ours slap papers on him so fast, his old man will be writing checks in your name for a week.
5: You got a lot of confidence in that bum lawyer, Boots. Matter of fact, I don't think he was ever any closer to a law book than seeing one in a bookstore window.
4: Well, tell you the truth, he ain't a regular lawyer. They kicked him out back in Illinois. But there's one thing he does know. Breach of promise. Plenty of angles. Ways to make them pay off at the bank.
5: But Phil, darling, how did you happen to come all the way down to Fort Wingate and out of this whole big town just ask to meet me?
3: Why, honey, girl as beautiful as you are gets a reputation.
6: And in this country, the news of a beautiful woman travels twice as fast as a prairie fire.
5: Oh, Phil. You're so sweet to say things like that. Even though I know they're not true. Oh, you men are such liars.
6: Yeah, but I'm not. I meant every word I said about your reputation.
5: I hope you're telling the truth. When a girl's had to earn her own way like me, she learns to mistrust men. The only thing that's going to keep me going is the hope that someday I might find someone I could trust. Take me away from all this.
6: Oh, well, in that case, you just trust me, Blossom. The way I feel now, I expect to be able to take you away. To take you away real soon.
1: Of course, being on the outside, hoping that we could find out what was going on inside, Cherokee and I knew none of this at the time it took place. But after watching the Wheel of Fortune Cafe for an hour or more, and finding that Phil didn't come out, I decided to take the bull by the horns and pay a call on Bill Tolliver to see what particulars we could learn from him.
7: Well, Chad, that there's what happened, and that's the way it is.
1: Tolliver, is that the truth? You fell for that dance hall singer, and now she's suing you for $25,000 for breach of promise?
7: Oh, you never said a truer word in all your life, Chad.
2: I told you, Chad, Bill Tolliver may be old enough to be an elephant, but he hasn't gotten over trying to act like a wolf.
7: Just the same, I think that little scheme I figured out using Phil Bardwell as bait to prove Blossom's just a fortune hunter is going to work. Don't you, Chad?
1: No, I don't, Bill. You're trying to have Phil help you is like a drowning man grabbing another one who can't swim either. What you need is a good lawyer.
7: A lawyer? And go into the court and have everybody in the county laughing at me?
1: I didn't say for you to get a lawyer. I just said that you needed one. And with a little help from Cherokee and from Western Union, maybe we can work it out.
7: Hey, Chad, where do you think you're going?
1: I'm going a few places first, but I'm going to end up mighty soon down at the Wheel of Fortune Cafe.
4: Well, Phil, my boy, as much as I hate to lose Blossom, I'm sure you'll make her a good husband. And just to show you my heart's in the right place, we're going to celebrate with champagne on the house.
6: Oh, now, wait a minute. I haven't said anything about...
5: But, darling, if Boots wants to buy us some champagne, we've got to be polite and ready.
1: Sure, Phil. You might as well drown your troubles in champagne. That is, if this gent can afford to buy enough. Because the champagne it would take to drown your troubles would be enough to float a battleship.
5: Who is this man, Phil?
4: Yeah, and what's he doing butting in?
1: To make it short and to the point, I happen to be a friend of this youngster's father. I think you get the idea.
5: Why,
4: Just a minute, Blossom. I'll handle this. Look, mister, trouble's one thing I don't like in my place, so I'm telling you now. Get up.
1: Well, I got a message for Phil, and I intend giving it to him.
4: All you're doing is either walking out, or my boys are going to have to carry you out feet first.
1: But this message is important, and I promise that
4: I... All right, I told you what had happened, and not...
3: Great Scott, but you knocked him out.
4: Yeah. Ain't it a shame. Now I'm going to throw him out. Hey, Al, Murph, toss his body out into the street.
2: Okay, boss. Come on, Al.
4: Well, I guess that takes care of that.
5: You see, Phil, what a friend you have in Boots.
3: Yeah, I certainly do. Hey, what's that? That there on the floor looks like a telegram.
5: You better get it, Boots. Must have fallen out of that fellow's pocket when you knocked him down.
4: Yeah, maybe this is the important message he had for Phil. Well, Phil, you'd better go back in my office. I'll have the champagne served in there.
3: Yeah, but I want to...
4: You want Al and Murph to escort you back? That's better, son. Now get moving.
5: Boots, what's in that telegram?
4: Plenty. It's from the kid's father, Cy Bardwell. Says he suspects we're trying to run a badger game on Bill Tolliver. He's asked the governor to send down a special investigator. The guy arrives in the late afternoon stage.
8: Good night. The state's attorney's office gets into this. You know where we'll end up, Boots. In the penitentiary.
4: Yeah, but there's still an if. If Mr. Investigator arrives.
8: If he arrives. But he's on the stagecoach now, Boots.
4: Oh, sure, sure, he's on it. But that don't say that we ain't gonna stop that coach, take the gent off, and have one of our own boys take over his clothes and papers and come down here and whitewash us. Now, you get back in my office and keep the kid there, Blossom. Me and the boys, we got business.

0: Reina. Okay, now, here comes the coach. And remember, let me do the talking. All right, boys, and keep your guns out of sight. I want this thing to look like we were trying to help the poor devil. Hey, driver, wait a minute. It's a U.S. Marshal's posse. Rein up. The Marshal got word of special investigators on his way to Fort Wingate from the state capitol. Any of you men inside the man? Because we're supposed to take you to town through a back trail. The Marshal suspects some trouble.
1: Yes, I'm the special investigator.
0: Well, come on now, get out. We got a horse here for you.
1: I'll open the door, will you?
0: Yeah, righto. There you are. Come on.
1: Now, hold on a minute. If you men are marshals, where are your badges?
0: Hey, look, brother, you're just wasting time. Now, come on, get out. We'll show you our identification later.
2: You'd better show it now, Boots, or you'll end up with some holes in your chest where your badges ought to be.
1: Good boy, Chad.
0: Boy, you troublemaker. What are you doing hiding in that coach?
2: Getting ready to take you to jail for attempted kidnapping.
1: Chad, look out! Billy Blue Blazes, Chad. Those buzzards may end up in jail tomorrow, but right now we'd better take them down to the doctors and get their hands

0: Chad, you could have knocked me down with a feather when that Blossom admitted she was married to Boots Larson.
1: Well, as her lawyer, I advise her to make the admission so that she couldn't be forced to testify against her husband.
0: Well, as they say, all's well that ends well.
2: Except this hasn't ended yet. After running in and out of saloons doing Chad's dirty work, I've yet to find someone to offer to buy me a drink.
1: Cherokee, haven't you learned yet that drinking is a harmful habit?
0: A man your age, Cherokee, certainly should have learned it by this time. Drinking affects your health. Why, I've even known men to go blind from drinking too much.
2: Well, I'll tell you how I figure it, gentlemen. I've lived a long and adventurous life.
1: Yes?
2: So if I do lose my sight, what of it? I've seen everything there is to see already.

Frontier Town, starring Reed Hadley and featuring Wade Crosby, is a Broadcasters Program Syndicate production. 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Be sure to be with us again same time next week for another fine action-adventure story with your favorite young Western star, Reed Hadley. And now this is Bill Forman telling you that Frontier Town comes to you from Hollywood.

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9: Unsolved Mysteries,

Out of deference to people who may still be living, character names in some of these true unsolved mysteries have been changed. Make mad the guilty and appall the free. Confound the ignorant and amaze indeed the very faculties of eyes and ears. This quotation from Shakespeare's Hamlet could well have been written about tonight's unsolved mystery, the mystery of the Chinaman's cell.

0: The scene is a wide-flung plantation bungalow high up on the slopes of Mauna Kea in Hawaii. Far below the rolling slopes, the blue Pacific sparkles through the green of the palm trees. Above, the volcano tints the cloudless sky in the reflected red from the crater, Haleakalā, Pele's house of everlasting fire. On the lanai of the bungalow facing the tennis courts, the guests are sitting watching the play. Their host, Jim Ferguson, turns to face them as their laughter dies down.
1: So you fellows don't believe in haunted houses?
2: Well, I don't, Jim. I believe that there's an explanation for everything.
3: Well, isn't a ghost an explanation for a haunted house?
4: Oh, you have a champion, Jim. Are you really serious, Betty?
3: Yes, I'm serious. You see, both Jim and I have reason to believe in ghosts and haunted houses, haven't we, Jim?
4: Not only reason to believe in them, but reason to thank them, or him, or it, depending upon how one feels inclined to refer to a ghost.
3: Well, why have we never heard of this before, Betty? Been keeping secrets from your school day chums, have you?
5: Well, I never mention it in company because I don't like to remind Jim of it.
4: And I avoid the subject because I don't like to have Betty thinking too much about it. You see, some of our Japanese help and the hub do for them to realize that their boss is a believer in the same sort of thing. Stupid reasoning, isn't it? But it seems to work that way.
6: Now, don't go into a lengthy talk on keeping up appearances just to sidetrack our inquiries about this haunted house.
4: Oh, but it isn't a haunted house.
3: Well, what is it, then?
4: I suppose I'd better tell them.
3: You might as well, since you've managed to get yourself in as deeply as you have.
4: Well, when I first came out to the islands, things were a good bit different. No electric lights in the plantation houses, no automobiles. Everyone rode horseback, and going visiting was an adventure. I was auditor at one of the bigger plantations, and Betty was teaching school. We were rather fond of one another, even at that early stage in the proceedings. One Monday morning, I arrived down at the mill to find an excited group. Japanese, Portuguese, Hawaiians, everybody standing
7: before the door.
4: Now, what's up? What's the matter? What pilikia, Toma?
7: Oh, Toma pilikia. Plenty trouble got. Some man's breaking to store and stealing money.
4: The dickens, you say?
8: Hey, wait a minute there. Who are you? Where are you going?
4: I'm the auditor. Oh, hello there, Mr. Watkins.
8: The manager, Mr. Watkins, here tells me that you're the only man who has access to the safe.
4: But I'm not. Mr. Watkins has access to the safe.
9: How dare you? What do you mean by implying that I stole the money?
4: Didn't you imply that I stole it when you told the sheriff that I was the only one who had access to the safe? You've got keys to the safe, too.
9: But my keys are in the safe.
8: I think you better come along with me, Mr.
4: Jim Ferguson.
8: All right. Come along. See you later, Mr. Watkins.
0: Off to jail marches Jim Ferguson. A preliminary hearing decides that he must stand trial. Time drags by on leaden feet, and time's passing is made less bearable by the knowledge that everyone on the plantation believes Jim Ferguson guilty. Everyone, that is, but Betty. And one night, quite late, Jim hears the clanging of the outer gate and hollow ring of footsteps approaching down the long, stone-flagged corridor leading to his cell.
4: Why, Betty.
5: Hush, Jim. Not so loud, dear. The sheriff wants to talk to you.
4: Oh, yes, Sheriff?
8: Young fella, I don't know whether or not you're guilty.
5: Oh, he's not. I know he's not.
4: Oh, thanks, Betty.
8: Well, it's as I say. I don't know. Well, I have my doubts. I want you to do something for me.
4: Oh, I'll do anything. Anything at all.
8: All right. I want you to change cells. I want to put you in the old cell block. It's damp and it's uncomfortable, but it'll only be for one night.
4: But what's the idea?
5: Please do as the sheriff asks, Jim.
4: Oh. All right.
8: And one other thing. I don't want you to open your mouth tonight. Don't say a word.
4: Oh, I'm not likely to. There isn't anyone to talk to.
8: But I'm having some guests visiting the prison in a few moments. Friends of yours. And that's why I'm warning you. No matter what happens, don't you say one word.
4: I won't.
8: Come on, then. We gotta hurry. In here.
4: Well, it is cold and damp here.
5: Well, goodbye for now, Jim.
4: Goodbye, dear.
8: Come on, Miss Betty. They'll be here any moment.
0: Puzzled as to what the sheriff has in mind, Jim Ferguson stands in his cell, gripping the bars and staring out into the moon-flooded jail yard. Beyond the high jail wall, a group of Hawaiians strum their ukuleles, while the sheriff and Betty stand on the jail steps awaiting the arrival of their guests.
10: Here we are, Sheriff.
8: Come right into the jail. It's got to be a first time for everything, you know.
11: How many prisoners, Sheriff?
8: 11.
12: Is that all?
8: Hey, we don't have much crime here. We only built this new block because the old one is uncomfortable. Not because we needed more room.
11: How old is the old block?
8: About 70 years. It's built of blocks of lava. Now, here's where we go through the lock. All clear.
3: Oh, all the doors open at one time.
8: Now step inside.
12: I thought you were coming with me, with us, Betty.
5: The sheriff asked me. I hated to refuse.
12: You'll go back with me?
5: Let's wait and see.
8: You see, it's really quite a comfortable jail. Jails go. Now we go through this way, the old cell block.
11: Oh, anyone in there now?
8: Yep, Jim Ferguson.
3: Oh, let's go in and see him.
8: There he is in that cell next to the Chinaman's cell.
11: Chinaman's cell?
8: Yep, it's haunted.
12: Whoever heard of a cell being haunted?
8: Well, this one is.
5: What fun, a haunted cell.
12: What rubbish. I'm surprised at you, Sheriff, believing in that stuff.
8: Perhaps, but no one yet's been able to stay a night in it.
12: Imagination, pure imagination.
5: Dare you to go in?
12: Who, me?
5: Yes, dare you to. I'll let you take me to the dance Saturday if you do.
12: That's a bargain. All right, Sheriff, open her up. I'm not afraid of your ghosts.
8: I'm warning you.
12: Rot, open up.
0: Watkins steps into the Chinaman's cell. The guests turn and leave. The moon sinks until only a slender beam of ghostly light shines over the empty jail yard. In a moment, that too is gone. Blackness. Walls, cell bars, passageway all merge into one black, yawning void. What was that? Watkins starts and peers into the darkness. A light. A bluish, phosphorescent light moving slowly across the front of the cell. A lantern? Yes. A lantern. Carried by a yellowed, wrinkled hand. But there's nothing else. No arm. No body. Only a hand. A hand that lays the lantern down. Twisted, gnarled, crooked fingers. Yellow fingers. Ghostly fingers reaching out. Out.
12: Let me out. Let me out. They've gone. Let me alone. Help. Let me out. It's coming closer. Twisting, groping. Let me out. Let me out. I'll confess. I did it. I took the money. I'll admit anything. Only let me out. Let me out. Let me out.
0: In just a moment, you will hear a solution to the mystery of the Chinaman's cell.

0: Ladies and gentlemen, inasmuch as any solution must of necessity be supposition, liberties of time, place, and character exist in the solution for which you have been waiting. We return to the Lanai before Jim Ferguson's house, where the guests await an explanation.
1: That certainly was an experience.
2: You see, the sheriff didn't really believe Jim guilty. Not after I told him that Watkins had been paying attention to me.
3: And Betty was certain that Watkins took the money to get me sent to jail and out of the way.
2: But the Chinaman's cell, I don't understand it.
3: The sheriff told us that a Chinaman guilty of murder and waiting execution hanged himself in that cell.
1: What of it?
3: Well, any time the sheriff wanted to get a confession, he placed his suspect in that cell, and before long they were shrieking to get out.
2: Oh, so yours wasn't the only experience?
3: Oh, by no means. All in all, the sheriff has obtained over 70 confessions that way.
1: Even if the person put into the cell doesn't know about the Chinaman's suicide?
3: It makes no difference, apparently.
2: Oh, but there must be a logical explanation.
3: Let me read you extracts from the papers of the Society for Psychical Research, Volume 15, page 64. While inquirers believe that the appearances are due to the agency of spirits of the dead, they usually suppose the method to be a telepathic impact on the mind of the living by some automatic projection from a consciousness which has its center elsewhere. I end the quotation. But here's an interesting remark in the Encyclopedia Britannica. The cases abundantly offered in the proceedings of the Society for Psychical Research suggest that certain localities, more than others, are centers of permanent possibilities of being hallucinated in a manner more or less uniform.
1: So, by Jove, even science admits the so-called ghost.
3: Yes, and even if science didn't, I do. I saw it working on Watkins, and that's all the proof I need.

0: aftershave with After Effects.
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2: But you take me old tube.
3: Because they happen to be my tube of polo, dear Henry. 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Mm.
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6: Groucho, Giselle Dark and...
7: Giselle's what?
6: Her name is Giselle Dark.
7: Oh.
6: And Danny Terrell is standing by to talk to you, so folks, you can please and meet Groucho Marx.
7: Welcome to you. Welcome to you, Bet Your Life. Say the secret word and take home an extra 50 smackers. It's a common word, something you see every day. Giselle in the Dark and Danny Terrell, eh? Giselle, you're a very attractive girl. So, how old are you, Giselle?
11: Well, you should never ask a girl 18 years old how old she is.
7: Oh.
11: But I am 24.
7: Well, where are you from? Are you from Peoria?
11: Peoria, what is that?
7: Peoria is where they make all that beer.
11: Oh, no, I'm from Paris.
7: You're from Paris? Don't they make any beer in Paris?
11: Oh, yes, I guess.
7: Did you have a job in Paris?
11: Not exactly. I was helping my mother run a restaurant.
7: Oh. Well, were you sophisticated when you left there, or did you leave Paris green?
11: I'm afraid I don't quite understand what you say.
7: No, well, it's just as well. Nobody understands what I'm talking about. Now, what did you do in Paris?
11: Well, I was helping my mother.
7: You were helping your mother?
11: Mm-hmm.
7: Well, in a restaurant?
11: Yes.
7: Can you cook?
11: Oh, but yes.
7: Imagine some fellow marrying this girl and then finding out 6 months later that she's also a good cook. Now, you're Danny Terrell, huh?
12: Terrell Groucho.
7: Terrell?
12: Yes.
7: What'd I say, Terrell?
12: Terrell.
7: How long have you been Danny Terrell?
12: Oh, quite a while now.
7: And where do you be from?
12: Do you really want to know?
7: Well, sure, and I do, yeah.
12: I'm from Belfast, Ireland, Groucho.
7: And now you know. Are you married, Danny?
12: Oh, yes.
7: How'd you meet your wife?
12: She was in the back of a pop truck.
7: She was in a pop truck?
12: Yeah. You know, like, You know the little pop truck, I think.
7: The pop truck?
12: It's called a coffee wagon here. Mm-hmm. And she was in the back of the pop truck. I guess she was getting pop for herself.
7: Mm. Now, do you have any wee ones? Well, do you have any little folk?
12: Now, where are we meant to tell you how I met my wife?
7: What? Oh, yeah. I think it's a fine idea. I think if you're going to talk about little ones, you should first talk about your wife.
12: I hadn't really met her to this time, you see, so I said, do you know, but I know this is neither the time nor the place, but do you think I could have the pleasure of your company to a show sometime?
7: Well, that was very nice.
12: No, wasn't it?
7: Yes, I'm sure it was.
12: And she says, well, I don't mind. So says I, right, I'll pick you up at 8 o'clock tonight. So she says, all right, but I still don't know your name. So we introduced ourselves, and lo and behold, away we went from there.
7: Where did you go from there?
12: Well, we have one little boy now.
7: Oh, well, that's nice. What's his name? Patrick? Do you have a job, Danny boy?
12: I'd like to become a singer, Groucho.
7: A singer?
12: Yes, Groucho.
7: What kind of singing do you do?
12: I'm Irish tenor, Groucho.
7: Really? Yes. I thought you were a Swedish baritone. Could you give us a few bars of an Irish song?
12: I could give you a little bit of Hello, Patsy Fagan, if I could get a little bit of help from the orchestra.
7: From the orchestra? You'll get very little help from this crowd. What's the name of the song?
12: Hello, Patsy Fagan.
7: Oh. Hello, Patsy Fagan, is it?
12: In the key of F.
7: What's the key?
12: In the key of F. That's it. Hello, Patsy Fagan, you can hear the girl

0: Danny, me boy, that was very good.
1: Thank
0: you. Have a fine voice.
1: Thank you very much.
0: Fine personality, and I'm sure a lot of people are after you. Now let's see if you can win some money, huh? You have selected food and cooking. I'm going to ask you some questions. If you miss two in a row, you're through. If you get four in a row right, you win $1,000. Now, before you answer, talk it over. What kind of a cooking utensil is a ramekin? R-A-M-E-K-I-N.
2: Couldn't you ask it in French?
0: It's spelled R-A-M-E-K-I-N. What kind of a cooking utensil is a R-A-M-E-K-I-N? If you don't know, guess.
3: Would it be a kettle by any chance?
0: Well, it's a bacon dish.
2: I have never heard that word before again.
4: No, you have one wrong.
0: What are condiments? C-O-N-D-I-M-E-N-T-S.
2: Seasoning?
0: That's right, seasoning.
4: Now you have one right.
0: I happen to know that.
2: It's the same in French.
4: You have one right now.
2: Okay.
0: What are scallions?
3: Spring onions.
0: Yes, that's good.
3: Spring onions.
4: Well, you're halfway to $1,000. Two more right, and you'll have $1,000.
0: Can you spring onions? All right, what are petit fours?
2: Petit fours, those are little cookies.
0: Yeah, I thought petit fours would be about three. No, that's right, they're small cakes.
4: You have three right now, get the next one right, and you'll have $1,000.
0: Generally speaking, women are generally speaking. That's wrong. What are anise, A-N-I-S-E, hyssop, rue, and basil?
2: They're seasoning, anise.
0: All right, that's close enough, yes.
4: So you have four in a row correct, and you win $1,000.
0: Now listen, hear this. You've won $1,000. You can keep it and quit, or else you can come back at the end of the show and try to double your money. You may even get a chance at $10,000. So go over there and sit down and think about it. No matter what you decide to do, thanks for being on the show.
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0: Groucho, we have two young ladies on deck who are waiting to talk to you, so we'll Lena Pereira and Mercedes
1: White. Welcome to You Bet Your Life. Say the secret word, and you each get an extra $50. It's a common word, something you see every day. Lena Pereira and Mercedes White, eh?
2: Mm-hmm.
1: Now, which is...
2: She's Mercedes, and she's Lena.
1: You're Lena? You're not, though. You're fatter, aren't you? Are you married, Lena?
2: Yeah, she's married.
1: You're married.
2: Yeah, I'm married.
1: Yeah.
2: So is she.
1: You're both married. Well, that's a shame. How do you know Mercedes is married?
2: Well, she's my sister. She's my
3: wedding.
1: You have very colorful names. Are you of Spanish extraction?
3: No, Portuguese.
2: No, we're Portuguese.
1: Portuguese. Uh-huh. Well, that's not much different. Isn't it?
3: Well.
1: Where are you from, Mercedes?
3: We're from Martinez, California.
2: We're both from Martinez.
1: You know, to even this up, there should be two of me up there. Huh? Where is Artesia?
2: It's about 4 miles from Norwalk.
3: It's 4 miles from Norwalk.
1: Where is it?
3: It's about 3 miles from Norwalk, I think.
1: So don't you live near each other?
3: Yeah.
2: About 4 blocks.
3: 4 blocks.
1: How many blocks?
2: 3. 4 blocks.
3: About 3 or 5.
1: Yeah. Well, could we settle to 3.5 blocks?
3: I said 4.
2: No,
3: it's further now. Yeah. I moved.
1: Well, I wish I knew which one it was I was talking about.
2: This is Mercedes.
1: This is Mercedes, and you're
3: Artesia,
1: huh?
3: Lena.
1: Oh. How long have you been married, Lena?
2: 13.
3: About 12. Well,
2: no,
3: it's 13.
2: 30. It'll be 13 in November.
1: What about your husbands? Do they talk together, too, when they talk?
3: Well,
1: mine's
3: usually sleeping. They're usually working.
1: They're working?
2: I hope, sometimes, yeah. Not mine, you know.
3: Mine's usually sleeping.
1: Yours is out of work, too?
3: No, he sleeps mostly.
2: My husband's out of work. My husband's out of work.
1: Has he always been out of work?
2: No, but he's a hard-working man.
1: But he isn't working?
2: Not right now.
1: How did you meet your husband, Lena?
2: I met him at a Portuguese dance.
1: The Portuguese dance?
2: Uh-huh. Where we have celebrations and... Sometimes they have wedding dances.
1: And you were 12 then?
2: No, I was about...
3: About 14.
2: About 14.
1: How old were you?
2: When I met my husband?
1: Yeah, when you
2: 14.
1: Went this dance, huh?
2: Oh, no, when I... Well, I was about 14 when we started going.
1: No. Well, how much later did you marry this fellow who was
2: about,
1: casing
2: about
1: the...
2: About 3 months after I met him.
3: 2 months, 3 months.
2: No, about 3 months.
1: You certainly move fast, don't you, huh?
2: Yeah.
1: You didn't waste any time getting engaged after that dance, did you?
2: He did it.
1: He didn't. Why was that?
2: Well, he wouldn't be allowed to be in the house if we weren't engaged.
3: He couldn't come over.
1: Couldn't come in the house at all?
2: No.
1: He got engaged
3: engaged
1: just to come in the house?
2: Well, no.
1: Is this a Portugal custom?
2: Yes,
3: well,
2: it is.
3: Some of them.
2: Yeah.
3: Not all of them are that.
2: The old timers.
3: Yeah.
1: The old timers.
3: Yeah.
1: But you don't going to apply this to your children, huh?
3: Well,
2: in the same, if I will or not.
3: Yeah.
1: Well, talk it over. I think it's a good idea. Talk it over and let me know what your final decision is, that's all. Well, what have you decided upon? Huh?
2: We don't know yet.
1: Don't give any snap opinions.
2: We don't know yet. Everything's changed.
3: Mind you,
2: you know how things go there. Change, we have to go maybe.
3: And
2: change a little bit.
3: One is 11.
2: So far, we don't know.
1: The only thing climbing in this
3: one
1: change.
3: And she's got one that's 8.
2: Yeah.
1: You know that, don't you?
3: What?
1: That's what Schopenhauer said. The only thing climbing in this change.
2: Change, yeah?
1: Yeah.
3: I don't know what you're talking about.
2: That's me, but I didn't know.
1: Well, that makes 3 of us don't know what we're talking about. Well, let's cut out the chatter and see if you can win some dough. Are you good on songs?
2: Not on lyrics, but on songs.
3: On popular songs.
1: Well, these are familiar lyrics from famous songs. I'll give you a line from the lyrics. You give me the title of the song. If you miss 2 in a row, you're Futch.
3: Yeah.
1: If you get 4 in a row...
3: Yeah,
2: that's right.
1: What
2: we'll
1: have you
2: say
1: in Portuguese?
2: What? Say what?
1: Washed up.
2: Lavada.
1: If you miss 2 in a row, you're Lavada.
2: Yeah.
1: If you get 4 in a row right, you're in Lavada. All right, here we go. Potatoes are cheaper, tomatoes are cheaper. Now you tell me the title of the song.
2: Boop, boop, doop.
1: No, not poop, poop, a doop. Can I sing the melody?
2: Can you? That'd be easier.
4: Yeah.
1: Potatoes are cheaper, tomatoes are cheaper. Next line. Now's the time to fall in love. Eddie Cantor sang it for 80 years on the TV.
2: Yeah.
0: Now you have one wrong. Don't get the next one wrong or you're out of the game.
1: You picked this category yourself, didn't you?
2: Yeah, well, we wanted the song.
1: Now, come on. Now, get sharp, girls. Eliminate the negative. Latch on to the affirmative. Don't mess with Mr. In-Between.
2: You gotta accentuate the positive.
1: That's good enough. That's good enough.
0: Now you're on the right track. One right, three more to go for $1,000.
1: All right. Can it be the trees that fill the breeze with rare and magic perfume?
2: That's that one that Benny sings.
1: That miser, yeah. What is it?
2: Oh, yeah. I'll sing that again.
1: Can it be the trees that fill the breeze with rare and magic perfume? Do, do, do, do, do, do, do.
2: No.
1: Love and bloom.
2: No.
0: Well, you're back to one wrong again.
2: Bye.

0: But there's always something to do.
1: No, I'm sorry. It's I get a kick
0: out of you. Yeah.
1: Oh. Well, girls, you came through with this with flying colors.
0: Oh.
1: I'm sorry you
0: I
1: didn't win because
0: happen.
1: You're such nice girls.
0: Gee,
1: but I'm
0: going to
1: give you one more question for 100 smackers. All right?
0: Yeah.
1: I'll ask you one question. And I don't want you to help either because this is a toughie. Who was buried in Grant's tomb?
0: Grant.
1: Admiral Grant is right. Huh? Thanks. I'm sorry you didn't win more. You're real cute. And thanks for being with us. You bet your life.
0: Thanks.
2: We'll find out if our first contestants will try for the double chance at $5,000 or $10,000 in just a moment.
3: Suddenly, an oppressive silence closed in about them. The glittering lake lost its enchantment. Their secret cove became their prison. And the prospect of facing the future alone together had become a terrifying one indeed. This is Ed Herlihy, your host on My True Story. 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

0: throughout the day for all the other fine programs. 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
1: Now let's find out the decision on the big money tonight.
2: Giselle Dark and Danny Terrell, would you come on, please?
1: Well, how'd you do?
3: You do, Patrick.
1: You won $1,000. If you decide to try for the $10,000, you fail, you wind up with a total of $500. What are you going to do?
3: I would like to ask my husband. I think he's in the audience. Could I do that?
1: Well, shout out and see what he says.
3: I don't know where he is.
1: All right, will the husband stand up?
3: Oh, dear.
1: What do you want him to do?
4: Okay with me. You ought to try.
1: You ought to try. Big deal. He's sitting out there. What has he got to lose? Just you, that's all. All right, what about you? Have you got a husband out front?
5: No.
1: You got a wife out front?
5: No, but I got a wee wife at home, Groucho.
1: What are you going to do?
5: I promised her if I'd get this far that she and the little boy could go home and see her uncle, who is not too well at the moment in Canada.
1: Oh.
5: And I think their visit with him would help him immensely.
1: Oh. And you're just going to keep the money, yeah?
5: Rather than jeopardize her chance.
1: Yes, he has $500. Now, you're going for the big swag. You're a big hero out front.
3: Who you has... better have me do my decision.
1: Yes. You better not come home tonight, huh? Well, I think of a number between 1 and 10. Talk out loud.
3: Nine.
1: Nine? Well, give the wheel a spin.

0: Your number was 9 and it landed on 8.
1: 9?
0: I know that. I just wanted to see if they were watching. Your number was 9 and it landed on 9. So this question is worth $5,000. You ready? One of the few emperors left in the world today claims imperial descent from King Solomon and the Queen of Sheba. For $5,000, what is the name of this emperor? Take your time and think about it.

0: What's the answer? If you don't know, guess. No answer? Okay. It was Emperor Haile Selassie of Ethiopia. I'm sorry you missed it, but you wound up with $250, but you had a chance at $5,000. I think your husband was right. Congratulations, and thanks for being with us.
1: Thank you very much.
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0: Well, Honest Harold the homemaker has a new problem on his hands these days. His lazy young cousin, Raymond, who has come to visit him from Chicago. However, Saturday is a day of leisure for Harold, and we find him feeling pretty satisfied with himself this morning. He has finally talked Raymond into looking for a job. Right now, Harold is just finishing dressing before going into breakfast.
1: Oh, whistle while you work. Whistle while you work. Well, this new plaid vest looks pretty good. Harold, you're quite a fellow. There was a young man from the West who loved a young lady with zest. So hard did he press her to make her say yes, sir, that he broke 3 cigars in his vest. feel fine today. Dear little cousin Raymond. Finally got him out looking for a job. I guess that pep talk I gave him last night turned the trick. I felt a little sorry for him, though, when I heard his alarm go off at 7 this morning. Yeah, but the boy has got to learn that the early bird gets the worm. Oh, whistle while you work. La-da-da-da-da-da-dee. Cousin Raymond's gone to work.
2: Good morning, son. You sound cheerful.
1: Yeah, good morning, Mother. I am. Yeah, I guess we won't have to worry about Cousin Raymond loafing around the house anymore. Let's see, it's 9 a.m. I'll bet that boy's got a job by now.
2: Well, I don't think so, Harold.
1: Why not?
2: He's still in bed.
1: Mother, I heard his alarm go off.
2: Yes, but I don't think he did.
1: That's the last straw. I'll go wake him up.
2: Now be gentle with him, Harold.
1: Yeah, I'll be gentle with him. He's going to look for a job this morning if I have to carry him downtown in his pajamas. Raymond, I want you... Oop. Look at him saw wood. That's the closest he's come to working since he's been here. Raymond, wake up. Sounds like a B-29. Maybe I'd better try shaking him. Raymond, wake up. Raymond, it's morning. Cock-a-doodle-doo. Raymond, the house is burning down. Yeah, I know. I'll tickle his feet. I'll just lift the covers up here. Oop, sleeps with his socks on. And they're mine. Kitchy, kitchy, coo, Raymond. Kitchy, kitchy, coo. Won't even wake up to laugh. By George, I know something that'll wake him up. Mother, it's too bad Raymond won't wake up. Dorothy Lemoore's on the phone.
3: She is. Where?
1: I got you.
4: Oh, hi, cuz.
1: Hiya. You get out of that bed, young man. You promised me you'd get up early this morning and look for a job, and here it is, 9 o'clock.
3: Yeah, it is kind of late. Maybe I'd better wait and look for a job tomorrow.
1: Raymond, you're not going to put this off any longer.
3: But I don't know where to look, cuz.
1: Oh, well, it's customary to look through the want ads. I got a paper right here. Never mind, I'll do it for you. And don't go to sleep. Let's see. Help wanted male. Accountant? Auto mechanic? Boy wanted. Ah. Must be ambitious, alert, wide awake. Better try another one. Let's see here. Here's just the job for you. Listen to this. Wanted. Delivery boy. Apply Schroeder's grocery store. Sounds like just the thing.
3: Yeah.
1: Salary, 25 a week. Must drive automobile.
3: Oh, that's too bad, cuz. I can't take the job.
1: Why not?
3: I haven't got a driver's license.
1: Oh, yeah? Well, I got news for you. You can get one at the town marshal's office, and I'm going to escort you down there, and right now.
3: But I'm not dressed.
1: You got a good start with my new socks on. Hurry up.

0: Pete the Marshal behind the desk.
1: Pete?
0: I want to talk to you.
2: All right, Harold. What can I do for you?
0: I want to get a driver's license here for my cousin.
2: Oh, yes. Your cousin from Chicago. Howdy, boy.
3: Hello.
0: Pete, will you get a move on? Raymond wants that license today.
2: All right. First, I got to test his vision. Mm-hmm. Now, where'd I put that eye chart? Oh, Shaw.
0: Haven't you got an eye chart?
2: I just remembered the boys at the firehouse borrowed it for a dartboard. Well, it don't matter. We'll just use this calendar here on the wall.
1: Calendar?
2: Back up, son.
3: All right.
2: All right, now I'll test your vision. See this picture on the calendar? George Washington crossing the Delaware.
3: Yes.
2: How many men in the boat?
3: 12.
2: Correct. Now, who's that fella standing up?
0: Everybody knows that. It's George Washington.
2: No coaching, Harold.
0: You.
2: All right, now we'll try the words on the calendar. What's this word?
3: Monday.
2: Correct. What's the next one?
3: Tuesday.
2: And the next one?
3: Wednesday.
2: That boy has got eyes like a hawk, Harold.
0: Oh, brother, what an eye test. Pete, let's get this thing over with. I'm trying to get Raymond a job.
2: All right, now. Now, Raymond, I'll have to give you the oral test. That means spoken, Harold.
1: No kidding.
2: First question. Raymond, suppose you wanted to make a left turn, and you had your hand out, and Harold's car pulls up at the intersection. Who has the right-of-way?
3: I do.
0: You do not. Anybody knows I'd have the right-of-way.
2: Not if the boy had reached the intersection first. Harold, how did you ever get a driver's license?
0: Well, I passed this driver's test 6 years ago.
2: 6 years ago? Got news for you, boy. Your license has expired. Gotta give you the test, too, boy.
1: But, Pete...
2: Ready? All right, now, look at this picture on the counter. Who's that man standing up in the boat?
0: Calvin Coolidge.
2: You need glasses, boy.

0: Gosh, Raymond, it's after 10 o'clock. I thought we'd never get away from Pete.
1: Yeah.
0: Well, anyhow, I'm glad you passed your driving test, Raymond.
1: Thanks. Too bad you didn't pass yours.
0: That'll do, Raymond. I'll pass it tomorrow. Oh, there's Schroeder's grocery store. You can pull up in front there.
1: All right.
0: Now, look, Raymond, I know you can get this job if you really go after it. And remember, first impressions are very important. Now, when you go in to ask Mr. Schroeder for the job, what are you going to say to him?
1: Mr. Schroeder, you don't want to hire me as a delivery boy, do you?
0: No, Raymond, you got to sell yourself. Be dynamic. Don't take no for an answer. If he tries to stall you, put your foot down.
1: Put my foot down?
0: Yeah.
1: All right, cuz. I will. I'll be right back.
0: Guess I finally woke Raymond up. Yes, sir, this may be the beginning of a whole career for Raymond. He'll go in and get this job. He'll be a delivery boy for a while. Then he'll get promoted to clerk. Then banana buyer. Then manager. And eventually he'll own the store. Someday he'll be president of a whole chain of grocery stores. We'll get all our groceries wholesale. our little Raymond, a captain of industry.
1: Well, I'm back, cuz.
0: Raymond, did you get the job, my boy?
1: Nope.
0: What? What happened?
1: Well, I put my foot down like you told me, but I stuck it in a case of eggs. Schroeder chased me out of the store.
0: He did?
1: He said he's going to charge the eggs to you.
0: Come on, Raymond, we'll look someplace else.

0: Raymond, we've been all over town. This is our last chance to get you a job.
1: Yeah.
0: Funny, I didn't think of this before. Hiring you as my assistant at the radio station. Now, you can help me on my 9 to 10 homemakers program.
1: 9 to 10? Oh, I like those hours.
0: Yeah. Raymond, we work all day preparing the program.
1: Oh. What's my day off?
0: For heaven's sake, you haven't even got the job yet. Now, I'll go in and talk to the manager, Stanley Peabody.
1: Oh, yeah.
2: Station KHJP. I'll connect you.
1: Oh, there's Gloria. Hi, babe.
2: Hi, Raymond.
0: Good morning, Gloria.
2: Oh, good morning, Harold.
0: Mr. Peabody in?
1: Guess what, Gloria? I'm going to work here.
2: You are? Oh, that's wonderful, Raymond.
1: Yeah.
2: Why, we can go to lunch together every day.
0: Gloria, is Mr. Peabody...
2: And Raymond, we can go out in the afternoon and get an ice cream cone.
1: Well, what flavor ice cream do you like, Gloria? Chocolate?
2: No, Raymond.
1: Strawberry?
2: No, Raymond.
1: Pistachio?
2: No, Raymond.
1: Banana nut?
2: No, Raymond.
0: Cut that out. Gloria, will you please ask me if Mr. Peabody's in?
2: No, Raymond. Oh, but yes, he is, Harold.
0: Thank you.
1: Peppermint stick?
2: No, Raymond.
0: Oh, my goodness.
1: No, Raymond. Tutti Frutti?
2: No, Raymond.
0: Those kids. Breeze, they're a man with soul so dead who never said I should have stood in bed. Let me see. How can I handle this now? Well, I'll just tell Peabody he can hire Raymond as my assistant, or I'll take my program elsewhere. Yeah, that'll throw a scare into him.
3: Yeah?
0: Hello, Stanley. May I come in?
3: You are in.
0: Hey, oh, yeah. Stanley, I wanted to...
3: Quiet. Can't you see I'm drinking my yogurt?
0: Yes, sir. He's so sour the yogurt ought to be drinking him. Look at his Adam's apple go up and down. Looks like a turkey that swallowed a yo-yo.
3: There.
0: You didn't finish it, Stanley. There's some in your tie.
3: Never mind. What is it, Hemp?
0: Well, Stanley, I wanted to ask a little favor of you.
3: What's that?
0: I think I need a little help on my program.
3: You certainly do.
0: Mm-hmm.
3: I've heard it every day this week, and the only time I liked it was this morning.
0: Wait a minute. This is Saturday. My program wasn't on the air this morning.
3: That's why I liked it.
0: What a sneaky thing to say.
3: Honest, Harold, the homemaker. I don't see how the housewives stand your program with all those corny jokes.
0: Corny jokes?
3: Yes. Like the one you did yesterday on your gasoline commercial. How do you make Auntie Freeze take away her pajamas?
0: My mother liked it.
3: Well, I didn't.
0: The musicians liked it. Did you like the one about the butcher who put sawdust in the sausage because he couldn't make both ends meet?
3: Yeah. No, I didn't. But I'm glad you came in. There's something I've been wanting to tell you for a long time.
0: Oh?
3: Hemp, unless your program gets inspired, you're going to find out you'll be fired.
0: Say, that rhymes. Oop. Fired.
3: Yes. Now, what was the favor you wanted to ask me? Well, say something.
0: Violets are blue, roses are red. I think I'll leave while I'm ahead. Goodbye, Stanley. Mother, I'm home.
4: Oh, hello, Harold. Would you like a glass of milk and a cookie?
0: Yeah, thank you, Mother, but I'm not hungry.
4: Oh, Harold, Dr. Yancey phoned a while ago.
0: Oh? What did the old horse doctor want?
4: I told him you were down trying to find Raymond a job, and he said he'd let you know if he got any ideas.
0: Well, I'm not going to hold my breath. What are we going to do with Raymond, Mother? He's 22 years old, and he hasn't gotten anywhere.
4: Well, after all, Harold, he's just starting at the bottom.
0: Yeah, trouble is he likes it so well it looks like he's planning to stay there.
4: Oh, Harold.
0: Uh-oh. There's Doc and his horse and buggy. Oh, my goodness. Got the only buggy in town with a Stanley steamer horn.
5: Harold! Oh, Harold!
0: Okay, Doc, I'm coming. Look at Doc's old horse, Silver Moon. She gets more swaybacked every day.
5: Come here, Harold.
0: Why don't you come in the house, Doc?
5: Why, Harold, I couldn't leave Silver Moon out here all by herself, could I, dear?
0: Oh, brother.
5: Of course, I could unhitch her and bring her in the house.
0: Never mind. What do you want, Doc?
5: Well, Harold, I understand your cousin's trying to find a job.
0: Well, that's not exactly right.
5: Well, your worries are over. I got just the thing for him.
0: You have? What is it?
5: Yes, sir. Old Doc Yancey has come through again.
0: Doc, what's the job?
5: Yes, sir. When you're lost in a snowdrift and don't know which way to turn, who comes to the rescue? Doc Yancey, that faithful old Saint Bernard.
0: You look like a Saint Bernard.
5: Oh, thank you, Harold.
6: Doc, will you please stop taking bows before you fall out of the buggy?
5: Well, of course, Harold, if you don't want me to tell you what it is.
6: Doc, believe me, I do want you to tell me.
5: Well, all right, then I'll climb up here in the buggy so I can exercise Silver Moon.
6: Oh, my goodness.
5: That's it, huh? Giddy up, Silver Moon. Come on.
6: Now, what's the job you got for Raymond?
5: Well, it's not a job, exactly. It's a profession.
6: Huh?
5: The noblest profession of them all. A veterinarian.
6: Oh, for heaven's sake, Doc, we want to find Raymond a job now.
5: Well, it only takes 4 years to go through veterinarian college.
6: It's 4 years. Then what would he be? A horse doctor.
5: Now you've gone and hurt her feelings, Harold. It's all right. He didn't mean it, Silver Moon.
6: Oh, my goodness. Doc, we don't want Raymond to be an old man before he goes to work.
5: Oh, sir, I tell you, there's no thrill like being a veterinarian. Why, you walk down the street, you see a cat, and you say to yourself, I brought her into the world. And then and when you get an emergency call in the middle of the night from an Airedale with a warm nose, and you go out and you hold her paw.
6: Oh, Doc!
5: And those glorious years I spent at veterinary college. I'll never forget our alma mater song. 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
6: Dog!
5: Farewell to those distemper pills.
6: Why don't you take one yourself? Let me out of here. I'm going home.

0: Wow. That's one buggy ride I'm glad to walk home from. And Doc. And look for fleas on Pekingese. Probably got a couple on me after riding in that buggy. Wanting Raymond to be a veterinarian. Well, I give up. I'll never find that boy a job.
1: Is that you, cuz?
0: Raymond, you're up.
1: Harold, I found a job.
0: Huh?
1: Yes, I did.
0: Hey, wait a minute, Raymond. Let me sit down. I've had a hard day. Huh. You say you got a job?
1: Well, not exactly, but I just saw an ad in the afternoon paper.
0: Oh, let me see the ad. Wanted. Ballroom dance instructor. Male. Theodore's Academy of the Dance. What's this? Easy work. Monday, Wednesday, and Friday off.
1: Job I've always wanted.
0: Yeah, I can understand that.
1: I think I'll go down right now.
0: Just a moment, Raymond. That ad sounds like a racket to me.
1: Oh, gee, cuz, this was my chance to do an honest day's work.
0: Honest day's work? Well, I'll tell you what I'll do, Raymond. I'll go down there with you and investigate this thing. If it sounds all right, you can apply for the job.
1: Oh, thanks, cuz. Gosh, I'm a dance instructor. Charleston, Charleston, da-da-da-da-dee-dee.
0: Oh, come on, will you?

0: Can't I go in with you, cuz?
1: No, Raymond, you wait right here in the car. It won't take me long to find out if this dance academy is on the square.
2: Okay, cuz.
1: Theodora's Academy of the Dance. Look at all these pictures in the reception room. Who's that in the bell-bottom trousers? Oh, Rita Hayworth. Guess Theodora's in the other room there, giving some sucker a tango lesson. Uh-oh, here she comes.
3: Well, a dance lover.
4: Huh?
3: Welcome to Theodora's Academy of the Dance.
1: Oh, thank you. Miss Theodora.
3: What kind of dancing lessons are you interested in?
1: Well, I...
3: Don't tell me. Let me guess. Let's see. I would say you're the Latin type. Long sideburn.
1: Just need a haircut, I guess.
3: I can just see you doing a languorous tango like this. Step and step glide and keep your back straight.
1: Miss.
3: Step and step glide. Don't watch your feet, please.
1: Feet? Step... But, miss, just a minute. I don't want
3: to. Oh, you look like a good Kong material, too.
1: Oh?
3: One and two and three, kick.
1: Oop,
3: one
1: miss.
3: And two and three, kick.
1: Oop,
3: one
1: miss.
3: One and two and three, kick.
1: Will you please light somewhere? I want to talk to you.
3: Of course.
1: I didn't come here for dancing lessons. You see, I saw your ad in the paper for a dance instructor.
3: Oh, of course, you're applying for the job.
4: What?
3: Lucky Theodora. I didn't dream you'd be so charming.
1: But, miss, you don't get...
3: Who would have thought Melrose Springs had such handsome men?
1: Yeah, well, you... Well, there are a few of us, I guess.
3: And where did you get those beautiful brown eyes? I'm sure you'll enjoy the job. Good salary. Monday, Wednesday, and Friday off. Why, it almost sounds too good to be true, doesn't it?
1: Yes, it does. That's what I wanted to talk to you about. You see, my...
3: Why don't we go into the ballroom?
1: Ballroom?
3: Yes. I'll have to try you out, you know.
1: But,
3: We'll have a cozy little dance together.
1: Cozy little dance?
3: Yes. Come on, brown eyes.
1: Honest Harold, why don't you tell her what you came here for? Well, in no hurry. Won't hurt to have one cozy little dance first. Brown eyes. Coming, Theodora.
3: Oh, there you are.
1: Yeah, here I am.
3: I suppose you're familiar with the different dance steps, the rumba, the samba, the mamba.
1: The hoomba?
3: Which one shall we do?
1: Well, how about a waltz?
3: A waltz?
1: Yeah.
3: All right. I'll put on a record.
1: Gosh, Theodora looks awfully cute in that dress. Guess that's what they call an off-the-shoulder organdy.
3: There we are. Well, aren't you going to put your arms around me?
1: Put my arms around you?
3: Yes. If we're going to dance.
1: Oh, dance. All right.
3: That's it.
1: Hope my hand isn't too cold on your... back.
3: Oh, I don't mind. Cold hands, warm heart.
1: This is nice.
3: Yes. Shall we start to dance now?
1: Of course. Well, here goes. One, two, three. One, two, three. One, two, three.
3: Why, you're a beautiful waltzer.
1: Can't count very well, though. No, I'm not bad, I guess. I did win second prize last year at the Moose Costume Ball.
3: Really?
1: Yeah. I'd have won first prize, but it was kind of hard to dance in that moose suit.
3: You know, you haven't told me your name yet.
1: Oh, Harold Moose. I mean, Harold Hemp.
3: Harold.
4: Yeah.
3: I could follow you better if you held me a little closer.
1: Closer? All right.
3: Harold?
1: Hmm?
3: Mind if I put my head on your shoulder?
1: Oh, of course not.
3: Oh, there.
1: Your upsweep's tickling my nose.
3: That's nice. Your voice has a lot of timber.
1: Timber? Well, I used to work in a lumber camp.

0: That was wonderful.
1: Oh, thank you. It was wonderful dancing with you, too.
2: Of course, if you take the job as my dance instructor, we'll be waltzing together a lot. Every night.
1: We will? When do I go to work?
2: Right away.
1: Yeah?
2: Oh, I should tell you the salary is only $25 a week.
1: Oh, that's all right.
2: And, oh, yes, you'll have to take a brush-up course for a month or two.
1: Brush-up course?
2: Yes, all instructors do that. And it will only cost you $35 a week.
1: $35 a week?
2: Yes. But don't forget, your salary is $25.
1: Oh, yeah. Then all I have to pay you is $10 a week.
2: That's right.
1: Hey, that's a real bargain. Thank you very much.
2: Sure, you don't mind.
1: Mind? No, it's a pleasure.
2: Harold.
1: Hmm?
2: The $10 is payable in advance.
1: Hmm? Oh, of course. There you are. Two fives.
2: Thank you.
1: Theodora, how about starting my brush-up course now, huh?
2: All right. We'll try a conga.
1: Yeah?
2: Follow me.
1: Yeah?
2: One and two and three, kick.
1: One and two and three, kick. One and two and three, kick.
3: Hey, cuz!
1: Oh, Raymond forgot all about him. Excuse me, Theodora. What do you want, Raymond?
3: Cuz, did I get the job?
4: No, Raymond, I did.
3: What? Why can't I have it?
1: My boy, you couldn't afford this job.
3: Why?
1: Never mind. Go home, Raymond. Here's a dollar. That's it.
2: Who was that, Harold?
1: Just a boy. Come on, Theodora. One and two and three, kick. One and two and three, kick. Whee, this is a swell job, and it's only going to cost me $10 a week.

0: You have just heard the Harold Perry Show, Honest Harold, who returns in just a moment with an important announcement. The supporting players tonight included Jane Morgan, William Tracy, Parley Bear, Olin Soule, and Mari Alden. And featured Gloria Holliday as Gloria and Joseph Kearns as old Doc Yak Yak. Norman McDonald directed, and the music was composed and conducted by Jack Meekin. Honest Harold, created by Harold Perry, was written by Gene Stone and Jack Robinson. Now back to Harold Perry.
1: Bob, our joyful laughing lady, the winner of the Honest Harold Laugh Contest, has been chosen. She'll be flown to Los Angeles via TWA Constellation, arriving here Thursday, and will appear with us on our show Wednesday, November 22nd, to demonstrate how and why she won the contest. Over 50,000 women have chortled, guffawed, and chuckled all over the nation. But the winner is Mrs. Lena Duncan of 210 Stooksbury Street, Knoxville, Tennessee. Congratulations, Mrs. Duncan. See you next week, folks, when Mrs. Duncan, or Miss Mirthquake of 1950, as she'll be known, will be with us. Good night.
0: 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Bob Lamond speaking. This is CBS, where the dramas of the lineup are heard every Thursday evening.

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1: This is Marvin Miller, ladies and gentlemen, speaking for the makers of Old Gold Cigarettes, who are pleased to present the 33rd in a series of new programs with Carmen Dragon and his orchestra, starring Metro-Goldwyn-Mayer's lovable Frank Morgan, the genial Don Ameche, and charming Francis Langford.
2: No more Yockers.
3: Oh, don't worry about that, Don. As far as I'm concerned, this is Yockerless Friday. I just want to know what time it is.
2: Well, it's 5:05. Why?
3: Don, would you think I'm an idiot if I told you something idiotic?
2: Well, yes, I think so.
3: In a few minutes, I have to give the baby another bottle.
2: Baby?
4: Whose baby is it, Thomas?
3: Oh, it's one of mine. My wife took the other kid to San Francisco yesterday, and she left the baby with me.
2: What did she do that for?
3: Well, we had a nurse, but she quit this morning.
4: Well, that's awful. Where is the child now, Carmen?
3: In my dressing room, sleeping in a violin case.
4: What?
2: I never heard of such a thing. Do you know how to feed her, Carmen?
3: Not too well. That baby just won't eat a thing. I spent all afternoon tasting her milk to show her how nice it is, and now I don't feel so good.
2: Well, do you want me to take you up and burp you?
4: I think I'd better go in and see if I can't feed the baby.
3: Okay, but you better put an apron on. She kicks and you're liable to get milk all over you.
2: Francis, do you have any children?
4: No.
2: Well, you go ahead. I think I'll phone my wife and ask her advice about feeding.
3: Well, ask if she knows how to stop the kid from crying, too, Donald.
2: Yeah, I will. Hello. Hello, honey. Listen, what kind of food do you give to a 10-month-old baby? What? No, I'm not babysitting. I'm still on the air. Aren't you listening to the program tonight? You listening to what? Well, no wonder we haven't got any Hooper. This is for Carmen's kid. He has to take care of it. Get some what? Oh, yeah, yeah. And how do you stop it from crying? Yeah. Okay, thanks, honey. Goodbye.
3: What'd you say, Don?
2: Carmen, your worries are over. Just give your baby an old watch or a 10-cent string of beads and she'll stop squawking.
5: That's what he says. I've given my baby a barrel of perfume and a mink coat, and I still can't keep her quiet. Frank! Carmen, I can see you haven't been around very much. Where is this baby of yours?
3: Resting in my dressing room.
5: Dressing room? Well, you've been around more than I thought. However, right now, I'm interested in knowing whether any applicants turned up in answer to my ad in this morning's paper.
2: What ad?
5: This one. Wanted serving girl, good salary, must be willing and able. Dodger, I interviewed 200 women and couldn't find one that was willing and able. Well, the ones that were able weren't willing, and the ones that were willing weren't able.
2: I see. Well, why are you so particular about a serving girl, Frank?
5: Well, haven't I told you about the trouble we encountered with our present upstairs maid?
2: Your upstairs maid?
5: Yes, a self-effacing but rather beautiful young lady. Oh. I selected her from 30 applicants sent to me from the school for wayward girls.
2: Wayward girls? Aren't you afraid she might rob the house?
5: Oh, no. The trouble is, I put her to work as an upstairs maid, but unfortunately, we have no upstairs. She's been working for us for 3 months, and I haven't told her yet.
2: You haven't told her yet?
5: No.
2: You mean you've been keeping the girl in the dark?
5: Every chance I get. The maid I'm looking for now this must be one of the applicants. Hello, my dear.
6: Why, hello.
5: Well, what a lovely chambermaid. I haven't seen anyone look so good in an apron since I was dispossessed at the YWCA. May I see your references?
6: Well, I'm afraid.
5: Oh, never mind. I can see in a glass if you'll do. The job pays $60 a month with board and $200 a week if I'm not bored. Is that satisfactory?
6: I'm sorry, Mr. Morgan, yes. But right now I've got my hands full with an infant. I have to warm a bottle. Goodbye.
5: But I didn't even get her name.
2: Oh, are you a madman, Frank? That was Frances Langford, our featured singer. She's worked with you for months.
5: Oh, Frances E. Singer. works for Madman Month.
7: Yeah, well...
5: She's a capable-looking girl. It's a pity she won't work for me. Together we could have made a fine pair of domestics.
2: A fine pair of domestics?
5: Yeah, she has a handyman.
7: You really mean you didn't
2: know that was Francis Langston?
5: Well, I thought she looked kind of familiar, but wasn't she wearing an apron?
2: Yes, Frank, she's just helping me out.
8: He's got a baby in the dressing room.
5: A baby? Well, congratulations, Herman. Have a cigar.
8: Now, it's not a new one. His nurse walked out this morning and Carmen's stuck with the baby. His wife's in San Francisco and she doesn't know about it.
5: Oh, his wife doesn't know she had a baby. Somebody better tell her it's Mother's Day on Sunday.
8: Don't you understand, Morgan? Carmen needs somebody that knows about children. His kid has been crying all day and refuses to eat.
5: Refuses to eat? Well, the answer is simplicity itself, and the dog dates back to the father's infancy. Herman, did your mother have any children?
2: Just two, my brother and sister.
5: Oh.
8: What's wrong with you, Carmen? Aren't you one of the family?
2: I guess so, but I was so small I didn't even count. You know, when I was born, I only weighed a pound and a half.
5: Not really. Did you live?
2: Sure, you ought to see me now.
8: Stop wasting time with Morgan, Carmen. You better get a doctor and look at your kid.
5: Well, that won't be necessary, Herman. Long experience tells me that your child's difficulty lies in improper adjustment. By a series of simple tests, I can determine...
8: What are you giving out with, Morgan? Do you know anything about child psychology?
5: Are you serious, Dodger? Would you ask George Bernard Shaw if he knew anything about architecture?
2: But Shaw is a playwright.
5: He is? Well, then why should you ask him about architecture? My advice to you is to get a good architect, tell him what kind of a house you want...
8: I don't want a house! Hear what you know about child psychology.
5: Oh, yes. Well, learning the fundamentals of child psychology is just like taking candy from a baby. In fact, the whole idea is to keep taking candy from a baby. When you have more babies than you have candy, you divide them equally, add your age, take away the number you first thought of, and the number is always 9. Is there a page missing here somewhere?
8: What's all that got to do with feeding Carmen's baby?
5: Well, more than meets the eye, my boy. There are many reasons why a child becomes intractable, and the best method of approach is to probe its ego and uncover its foibles.
2: This is a girl.
5: Well, that makes it more complicated. Girl babies are naturally more capricious and often manage to confound even the most discerning psychologist.
8: Frank, this isn't a problem child.
5: Well, you never know. This may sound curious to you, but I was a problem child myself.
8: Well, I can't believe it.
5: I was a trial for my nursemaid who understood nothing of psychology and made matters worse by dandling me on her knee. This led to some rather objectionable habits. So bad. The girl found she could pacify me by giving me frequent tepid baths and rapping me on the knuckles with a spiked club.
8: That sounds like an effective treatment.
5: Effective, but temporary. Real trouble lay in my clothing.
8: Your clothing?
5: Definitely. On examination by the leading psychologist of the day, they discovered that my behavior was due to a constriction caused by tight shoes. And without a moment's delay, my parents procured for my pleasure some loose beauties. Booties! Psychology that I soon became a judge in juvenile court, where I had a chance to study the eccentricities of teenage girls.
8: Well, did you save any of these girls?
5: Well, I have one or two phone numbers left, but I... Oh! You mean, did I reform them?
8: Yes, yes.
5: Certainly. I wrote a mountain of books on the subject, all published in every language.
8: What books?
5: Well, all kinds. I received...
2: What
5: I
2: books
5: got...
2: did you write, Morgan?
5: Yes, right. Well, have you ever heard of the famous Common Neuroses of Children?
2: Oh, yes.
5: Well, I
2: knew nothing.
5: What?
2: That was written by English and Pearson and published by Norton in 1929.
5: Yeah, it's English published. 29 pounds. Yes, well... When Psychology of Adolescence first hit the stands, I
2: bought a copy because that was written by my father.
5: Your father?
2: Yes.
5: You know something about child psychology, Doctor?
2: Everything. The Amicis have been child psychologists for generations.
5: Uh-huh.
2: Beginning with my grandfather, Wayward Amici, down to my Uncle Handcuffs and my Aunt Pistol.
5: Your Aunt Pistol?
2: A long-barreled old bore. Always went off half-cocked when she was loaded.
5: What's going on here?
2: Plenty's going on, Morgan, and you can't get out of it.
5: Now, see here, Doctor.
2: Go on. Nobody but a fathead would believe that you're a child psychologist.
5: Well, the world is full of fatheads. Thank heaven, I see one now. Here comes that pleasant Mr. Loudbucket.
9: I don't want to intrude, Don, but I don't believe Mr. Morgan either.
5: What?
9: I'm sorry, Mr. Morgan, but I'm tired of your jokes, and I can no longer stomach being the butt.
5: Well, now let's stop twisting things around. I was only pulling your leg. Really, this is one time I need your help.
10: Mr. Loudbucket, I don't want to bother you.
9: Well, you do, you know.
10: What happened?
9: That settles it, Morgan. Not even Marvin believes you're a child psychologist. You might as well admit it.
5: Robbie, if I had a baby here, I could demonstrate...
9: Marvin's got a baby here.
5: Oh, I forgot. Yes, well, I haven't tried the Morgan method of feeding in a long time.
9: Well, you're going to try it right now.
5: Why?
9: Here's the vitamin capsule you can give her if you can make her swallow it.
5: It'd be simple to make the child swallow that capsule, Doctor, if I just had my equipment here. Unfortunately...
9: What kind of equipment?
5: Well, for one thing, I need a hollow tube about 9 inches long and a half inch in diameter. So we might as well forget...
9: No, I just happen to have such a tube in my pocket.
5: Yeah, you would.
9: My pea shooter. I'd love to see how you give a baby a capsule with it.
5: Well, it's very simple. Where's the baby?
9: Over here.
5: Yeah.
9: Can we come in, Carmen? Frank's going to give the baby a capsule with the Morgan method.
11: Oh, you're not going to hurt her, are you, Frank?
5: Nonsense. Just stand aside, my boy. Child is wide awake. That makes it a little more difficult, but no matter.
11: She's smiling at you, Frank.
5: Is that her face? Your favorite little creature, isn't she? Is this the one you couldn't get off the chandelier, Harmon?
9: Come on, Frank. Quit stalling and give her the capsule.
5: Yes, well, all right. Now open wide, baby. There we are. Now I've just inserted this evil-smelling capsule in the tube like this, and then I'll put one end in my mouth and one end in yours, and then all I do is blow gently.
11: Hey, that's pretty good.
9: Yeah, well, go ahead and blow, Morgan.
5: Well, here we go. Help! Quick! Get a doctor!
11: What happened?
5: The kid blew first!

here are Don Ameche and Francis Langford as John and Blanche Dickerson in The Honeymoon Is Over. The Bickersons have retired. Mrs. Bickerson lies tense and unrelaxed in the darkness as poor husband John, victim of induced insomnia or Jabbering's reaction, engages in another losing battle during an acute attack of the sleep-robbing ailment. Listen.

0: to a pinball machine.
1: What's the matter? What's the matter,
0: Wes? You've got to stop it, John. I can't lie here another minute and listen to those awful noises.
1: Awful.
0: Why must I suffer all my life? You can stop that snoring if you want to. I know you can. No other man snores like you.
1: How do you know?
0: I talk to my women friends. Their husbands are so quiet they have to keep waking them to see if they're dead. Wouldn't give to be able to sleep through the night just once.
1: And me too.
0: Not to hear that snarling and rasping and whining and roaring. Honest John, who else carries on like that?
1: Honest John.
0: Very funny. Oh, you're so funny, John Bickerson.
1: No, I'm not funny, Blanche. I'm just asleep.
0: But what about me? I haven't slept for so long, I'm a nervous wreck. My face is full of lines. I've changed into a withered old crone.
1: You haven't changed since the day I married you. You look great.
0: That's not true. You're just trying to make me feel good.
1: I am not.
0: You are too.
1: I am not. I wouldn't make you feel good if it was the last thing I ever did.
0: How well I know it. Telling me I haven't changed since you married me. That's such a defense because you know you're to blame.
1: Oh.
0: Go on. Take a look at our wedding picture. Wouldn't hurt you to see how pretty I used to be.
1: It hurts.
0: The picture didn't do me justice at that. You never should have paid that photographer.
1: Beep.
0: I still don't see why you let him get away with it, John.
1: Oh, go on. It's the best picture you ever took in your life, and you know it.
0: How can you say that? Look at it. It's on the dresser. Go on, look at it.
1: Not now.
0: The pose is all right, but I've got my lips apart, and I'm showing the end of my tongue.
1: I didn't know there was an end to it.
0: Too bad about you. Why do you think I like to keep looking young and beautiful? Only to please you.
1: I'm pleased.
0: If you wanted me to, I'd even have my face lifted.
1: You don't have to have your face lifted.
0: Really, John?
1: Really. I like it the way it is. Nice and saggy.
0: Face.
1: Nothing's the matter with it.
0: But you don't think it's beautiful.
1: Yes, I do.
0: You do not.
1: Oh, Blanche, I do.
0: Then why don't you say it?
1: Blanche, you're beautiful. Your face is cameo-like in its perfection. Your nose is classic. Your eyes are like two limpid pools. Your lips are as luscious as ripe cherries, and I love you.
0: How can you love me? You never look at me.
1: How can I look at you and love you? When I'm so sleepy, please put out the light, will you, Blanche?
0: No, you're not going back to sleep, John.
1: Why not?
0: Because somebody has to sit up with the cat. She's going to have her kittens any minute.
1: That's her worry.
0: John, haven't you got any feelings at all?
1: Listen, Blanche, I've got as much feelings as the next guy. But I have to get up in the morning and I can't spend the whole night playing midwife to an alley cat.
0: She's not an alley cat. Her mother was a purebred boxer.
1: A boxer is a dog.
0: For your information, a boxer is a cat, too. It's a special breed. They raise them in China. And our cat's mother was a champion boxer.
1: Well, she didn't know how to defend herself. Was an amateur fencer. Stop talking about the cat and let's get some sleep.
0: Well, I can't help talking. The poor little thing is in the kitchen all alone, friendless. Nobody to worry about her.
1: What's the matter with the goldfish and the canary? They're in there with her.
0: Oh, they don't even know what's happening.
1: Maybe the goldfish doesn't, but the canary's pacing up and down in his cage.
0: John, please, I wish you'd go in and have a look at the cat.
1: What for? I can't do anything. I want him to sleep.
0: He may have had the kittens already.
1: Oh,
0: You think so, John?
1: Think what?
0: You think the cat had the kittens already?
1: No, she'll let us know when she has them.
0: How would she let us know?
1: She'll drop us a litter. Good night, Blanche.
0: And to think all these years that I didn't know she was a female. We can't call her Peter anymore. I'll have to think of a name for her. Why don't you help me, John?
1: No.
0: Let me see. Marie. No, that's no good. Louise? No, if I call her Louise, Mel will get sore. Gloria. No, the cat will get sore. Oh, I've got it. John, wake up. I thought of a good name.
1: Go to sleep. I thought of a bad one.
0: I'm going to call her Clara after my sister. Isn't that good?
1: That's fine.
0: And we can name the kittens after Clara's children.
1: Kittens? Listen, Blanche, you don't think we're going to keep those kittens, do you?
0: Oh, why not?
1: Why not? Nobody keeps kittens. If you don't give them away or something, you'll have 9 million cats inside of a year. Who's going to feed them?
0: Oh, they don't eat so much.
1: Well, how can you say that? That one cat alone can eat 5 pounds of liver and drink a gallon of milk a week. More than I drink in a month.
0: You never drink milk.
1: I don't eat liver either. 9 million cats living in luxury. And I don't even have the bare necessities of life.
0: What do you mean?
1: 2 weeks ago, I ran out of bourbon toothpaste. Have I replaced it? No. This morning, I sprained my ankle trying to get the last squeeze out of the tube.
0: You and that bourbon toothpaste. I don't see how you ever got that crazy dentist to make it up for you.
1: Well, the dentist said I needed a stimulant for my gums.
0: Teeth all pink.
1: My teeth are not pink. They're bloodshot. The only reason I use that toothpaste is because you're always beefing about how many bottles I buy.
0: Well, people were beginning to talk.
1: Well, what do I care?
0: Well, I care. You think I like being married to a great big corkscrew? I don't get anything I want.
1: All right, marry a cat doctor and have all the kittens you want. I wish you'd put out the lights and let me get some rest.
0: Never a civil word. Never a sign of affection. And that's the thanks I get for standing by you through storm and strife. Helping you up the ladder of success.
1: Success?
0: Thank heaven we don't have any children to see the misery their mother goes through. I can just imagine if we had a daughter. A beautiful girl growing into a beautiful woman. About to be married. And her famous father is gallivanting all over Europe, denying his family.
1: Nobody's denying his family.
0: There she stands, a lovely vision in her bridal gown. No father to give her away.
1: Blanche!
0: Why don't you come to your daughter's wedding, John?
1: Why don't you stop blowing your cork? Nobody's getting married and I'm not famous.
0: But you'll admit I made you what you are today.
1: I admit nothing. I'm a self-made man.
0: Well, that's the first time you ever took the blame for anything.
1: You said so. Well, I'd just like to hear what you've done for me.
0: Well, who cooks for you? I do. Who cleans for you? I do. Who does your laundry?
1: The laundry.
0: Only once. And that's because the washing machine was broken. If it wasn't for me, you wouldn't have a clean shirt.
1: I haven't got a clean shirt.
0: You have to. I dusted one off yesterday.
1: Dusted off is right. And you press the collar with a curling iron. Besides, I wore it today.
0: Today? What happened to the shirt you wore Tuesday?
1: I wore it Wednesday. And I was going to wear it again Saturday, but I spilled some gravy

0: Tuesday.
1: I wore it Wednesday. I was going to wear it again Saturday, but I spilled some gravy on it Friday, so I cut the stain out and made a brown collar for my Sunday shirt.
0: You've got two lovely shirts.
1: One shirt. And it's not lovely. It hasn't even got a shirt tail.
0: You don't need a shirt tail. Just wear your pants higher.
1: I can't wear them any higher. I wear my pants so high, and now I have to unzip them to blow my nose.
2: She tells me. That woman drives me crazy with cats and weddings. My brain is spinning. Now she said, go to sleep. I'll never sleep another wink. Is it long?
0: John.
2: John.
0: The telephone, answer it.
2: Hello.
0: Go to the phone and answer it.
1: 2 o'clock in the morning and people call. No! Oh! Hello!
3: Hello, is this the Bureau of Missing Persons? Bureau of Missing Persons? Yeah, I just found out that my wife ran away from home last month.
1: What?
3: I say my wife ran away from home. She's 4'8", weighs 207 pounds, and has mouse-colored eyes. I've been kind of wondering what's happened to her. You got any word for me?
1: Yes.
3: Well, what is it?
1: Congratulations.
2: Never heard of such a thing. Man's wife ran away, and he's looking for her. Must be nuts.
0: Would you miss me if I ran away?
2: Sure.
0: How much would you miss me?
2: How far are you running?
0: I knew you wouldn't miss me. You're too selfish to miss anybody.
2: Yes.
0: And as long as you're out of bed, go to the kitchen and see how the cat's doing.
2: Oh, all right, I'll see how the cat's doing. Well, I'll be...
0: What is it, John?
2: Oh, I can't believe my eyes.
0: John, don't keep me in suspense. What is it?
2: How could that happen?
0: John, please tell me. Has the cat had her kitten?
1: She had one kitten. The biggest, fattest kitten I ever saw in my life. Bigger than our cat.
0: Let me see.
1: Look at that kitten, will you?
0: Oh, you silly thing. That's not a kitten. It's her husband.
1: Oh. Well, let him sit up and wait for his children.
0: Good night, John.
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fiery horse with the speed of light, a cloud of dust, and a hearty hi-yo, Silver, the Lone Ranger.

0: With his faithful Indian companion Tonto, the masked rider of the plains led the fight for law and order in the early western United States. The stories of his strength and courage, his daring and resourcefulness have come down to us through the generations. And nowhere in the pages of history can one find a greater champion of justice. Return with us now to those thrilling days of yesteryear. From out of the past come the thundering hoofbeats of a great horse, Silver. The Lone Ranger rides again.
1: Come on, Silver. There's danger on the trail ahead. I'm Silver. Come on.
0: The general store in Hawksville was one of a row of false front single-story buildings of sun-bleached wood that lined the street for a distance of 200 yards. It was well after closing time, but Andy Conway's store was still lighted. Andy himself stood at the door bidding goodnight to a group of men who were leaving.
2: Good night.
3: I'll have everything ready in a few days, boys.
4: We're with you, Andy, and we're satisfied that you got something.
5: We'll see you through.
4: Let us know if you need more cash.
3: Thanks, boys. Thanks a heap. You'll never regret this.
5: All right, good night.
3: Hold on a minute, Sheriff. I want to speak to you.
6: All right, Andy.
3: I'll just shut the door. Sheriff, I sure feel like a new man. It's a great thing to know that your friends and townsmen trust you.
6: It sure is, Andy. Makes you feel that you do most anything sooner than betray that trust, don't it?
3: That's just what it does.
6: I know just how you feel. I felt the same way when the boys re-elected me to office after I'd finished my first term.
3: Shucks, you always had the men in Hawksville behind you.
6: Well, what about you?
3: Well, I never knew if it did or not.
6: You've been here for as long as I can remember, Andy. And you sure have been generous with the way you gave out credit here in your store.
3: Oh, that was nothing.
6: Well, it meant food to lots of people when they would have starved otherwise.
3: Oh, I only
6: did. That's what it did, Andy. Now most of the men that just left your meeting are doggone glad to have the chance to back you.
3: Well, they'll get every dime of their cash back, and with plenty more.
6: Well, I hope so. The point is, though, if you hadn't been so free and easy with giving out supplies to folks that couldn't pay for it, you wouldn't have needed to ask for grubstakes now. You'd have had as much as any man in Hawksville. You wouldn't have needed to give out shares in your gold mine.
3: I'm glad to do it. Glad to do it, Sheriff.
6: Well, that's your business. How much cash did you collect?
3: Sheriff, you wouldn't believe it, but I've got over $1,200 and another $2,000 promised.
6: As much as that?
3: That's what I have. It'll be enough to start working on a gold mine and get what machinery we'll need and really go after that old pay dirt in the right way.
6: What'd you do with the map of the place?
3: I left it right here, right on this table. Take another look at her and tell me if you think it's drawn clear enough to follow.
6: I studied it, Andy. You won't have no trouble finding the location.
3: I'll find the place, all right. I figure Martha can run the store while I go there with some men and kind of get things started.
6: Why, sure, she can. Andy, there's only one thing.
3: What's that?
6: Well, you said your brother found this place, this gold location.
3: He did.
6: But you never saw it.
3: No, but I'd take Sam's word for anything. He told me how good it was. And he was a man that knew what he was talking about.
6: So I've heard.
3: He guaranteed it was worth a plenty. Yeah, that was the last time I saw him. He's died since then.
6: I know.
3: I was afraid for some time that I'd never learn where the place was located. Then along came this map with a letter from the lawyer in the East who was closing out Sam's affairs. Map was about all Sam left. No cash at all.
6: Well, Andy, I'm with you all the way. You know that.
3: I know you are, Sheriff.
6: Say, that claim was never filed, was it?
3: No. You know what I told the men at the meeting. It was never even staked out.
6: Mm-hmm. Well, you better get there and tend to that as soon as you can.
3: Oh, sure. I'll go there right away now that I've got the cash.
6: Hey, wait.
3: Huh?
0: The sheriff had been facing the window that looked down the dusty main street. Suddenly, he motioned Andy into silence and moved closer to the window. His right hand moved toward his holster. Down the main street, coming straight toward them, raced a stranger on a white horse. A big man on a charging stallion. Dust swirled heavy behind the horse's pounding hoofs, and the sheriff's eyes narrowed as the stranger pulled the horse to a halt directly outside and flung himself to the ground.
6: Hey, someone's ridden up mighty sudden. Look at that white horse near the hitch rack.
3: Yeah.
6: Fella's coming in the door.
7: Sheriff, are you in there?
6: Looking for me?
7: Sheriff.
6: Sure, I'm the sheriff. Hey, you're wearing a mask.
7: Never mind the mask. You know anything about the Carter gang?
6: Carter? You don't mean Lefty Carter?
7: Yes.
3: He hasn't been in these parts for over a year.
6: There's warrants for his arrest. What about him? Now you just...
7: Put that gun away. I came to tell you that the Carter gang is heading this way and driving a big herd of cattle.
6: Driving cattle?
3: This way?
7: Yes.
6: Yeah, but Carter knows there's a reward in his neck in Hawksville. He wouldn't dare to come here.
7: Well, he's coming and he's just outside of town.
3: Hey, what's that noise?
6: Who are you, stranger?
7: What's the difference, Sheriff? If you want Carter, get your men together.
3: Sheriff! Sheriff! Look down the road. Look at the cattle coming.
8: Hey, Sheriff! Sheriff, Andy! Get that door closed. There's a stampede heading right down the main street.
7: Carter's men are behind those longhorns.
9: What's going on?
3: There's a stampede. Get the door closed.
7: Before you close the door, let me out. I've got to get my horse away from there.
3: Shut the door. Shut the door. Martha, get back.
0: Andy, his wife, and the sheriff stood inside the closed shop watching the frantic mass of cattle storm through the streets of the town. They saw half a dozen hard-riding men firing pistols into the air as they urged the wild longhorns on their way. Finally, when the last of the cattle was gone...
6: Now, what the Sam Hill do you make of that, Andy?
3: Well, maybe those men were just driving the livestock through town.
6: No such thing. That was a man-made stampede if ever I saw one.
9: But why?
6: Well, I don't know. I recognized a couple of gunmen who used to travel with Lefty Carter. I didn't see Lefty himself.
3: Oh, me neither.
9: Lefty Carter? That outlaw?
3: Yeah.
9: Well, who said he was around these parts?
3: The masked man. I wish it had been daytime so as we could have got a better look at the cattle. I wonder whose brand they wore. Hey, Sheriff.
6: Huh?
3: Didn't I leave that map right here?
6: Well, yeah, right there on the table. Why?
3: It's gone.
6: What?
3: Yes, it was here. I know it was, but it's gone now.
9: Andy, what map?
3: The map.
9: You don't mean...
3: It's not here. Not in the floor either. Now, Sheriff, don't play a joke on me. Don't do it. Tell me if you hit the map.
6: I'm not playing any jokes. I didn't see the map after you showed it to me there at the table.
3: But it couldn't have got away by itself.
6: That masked man.
3: Oh, he couldn't have got it. He wasn't anywhere near the table. Remember? He stood right at the door when he talked to us.
9: Andy, look. What's that?
0: The two men whipped around at the tone of the woman's voice. A thin streak of sunlight from the window cut through the room, slicing down into a dark corner of floor. They saw it, too. The blade still quivering in the sunlight. The shining steel vibrating. It looked deadly, menacing. A mute messenger of peril. The point buried in the rough pine board. A message that said, danger.
3: Great guns. A knife stuck right in the middle of the floor, holding down a message.
6: Let me see that.
3: I'll get it.
6: That wasn't there when the stampede started.
3: I know it. Yeah, here it is. Take a look.
9: It wasn't there when I came through from my rooms in the back of the store. I would have seen it for sure if it had been.
6: This is from Lefty Carter.
3: Lefty Carter?
9: No. No, not that killer.
6: Andy, he says he's got the map.
3: What? Lefty Carter?
6: He'll let you know by and by how you can get it back.
3: But if Lefty Carter has it, he can stake the claim. He can get the gold mine.
6: Like funny, Ken. Let him show himself anywhere and he'll hang for what he's done in the past.
3: What if you get someone else to
6: do? We're not after writing this note. Nope, that scheming foxy critter has got some other scheme in mind, Andy. He's got something big in the back of his head, and this is just the start of it.

0: Lefty Carter, wanted by the law in several counties, joined his outlaw band not far from town. The cattle, which had been scattered after the stampede, was spread over a wide expanse of range. But the men who stampeded it were in a small hunter's shack to meet their boss.
1: It worked out just like I said it would, boys.
2: That's right, Lefty.
1: The stampede drew everyone to the doors and windows to see what was going on. And I didn't have no trouble at all slipping in the rear door of Conway's store and getting that man.
3: I told you'd be there, Lefty.
1: Good thing for you. You was right, Butch.
3: Yeah, I knew Andy Conway would have it out, showing it to the men at his meeting.
1: As I say, it's a good thing you was right. I don't keep men with me long when they make a mistake.
3: No, that's what I hear.
1: Now, boys, I'll tell you how this little hunk of paper is going to be worth a lot to us.
3: We can stake a claim.
1: Shut up, Butch. We don't do nothing of the sort.
4: What? What?
3: Not stake a claim?
4: We don't take the gold mine?
1: Now, look, listen to me. If we go there and stake the claim, then file our claim... What happens? All of us that the law wants land in jail and then hang.
3: The law don't have anything against me.
1: No, Butch. The law doesn't have anything against you. Yet.
3: Well, I could stake the claim in my name and then we could split the profits from the mine. And...
1: Do you think I was born yesterday? You staked the claim. Why, you double-crossing sidewinder. Once you had it staked in your name, you'd see the rest of us jailing out of your way, and then you'd have it all.
3: No, I wouldn't.
1: Well, we're going to handle it different. I know what everyone thinks of Andy Conway. I know that most everyone in town that has some cash has bought a share of this gold claim. All right. What happens? Without this map, they all lose the cash they would make when the claim was developed. Now, do you think all those important men in town would sooner jail me and lose a valuable gold mine or dismiss the charges against me and get back the map that shows where the claim is at?
3: Dismiss the charges against you? Oh, what about the rest of us?
1: They've got to give me a full pardon for every man in my outfit if they want this map back. And pay plenty of cash besides. Because there's no copies of the map, see? No. You see, Butch made sure there was no copies. We got the only map there is.
3: Sure a big help, Lefty. Me being able to move around town like I can without having folks know I'm working with you.
1: Don't get big ideas, Butch. I can get someone to take your place in the gang any time I want. What's more, as soon as those pardons come through for all of us, we'll all be able to go and come as we please. Now we've got to get ready to shove on. Can't stay here till the sheriff gets a searching party after us.
3: Yeah, where'll we hide out?
1: I know a place. Come on, get ready. What's that?
3: Trouble outside.
1: Yeah, what's the matter here?
5: Lefty, look what we found.
1: Redskin. Bring him inside. Take his guns and keep him covered.
4: We got his guns.
1: Where was he?
4: Me and Joe were on guard, like you said. We were waiting to give word in case a posse headed this way before he got done with the meeting.
1: What's that got to do with the Redskin?
4: I thought I heard something like a horse's hoof at the rear of the shack. I knew our horses weren't there, so me and Joe went around and snuck up on both sides. This Redskin was at the window hearing all that was said in here.
1: So, that's it, huh?
6: Me know what you plan.
1: You do, huh?
6: You plenty big fool. Law not give you pardon. Someday you hang.
1: We'll see about that. Why was you hanging around?
6: Me not talk.
3: Hey, Lefty, I know who that Redskin is. I seen him before.
5: And who is he?
3: His name's Tonto.
1: Tonto?
3: Yeah. He's a partner of the Lone Ranger.
1: What?
5: The Lone Ranger.
4: Where's he at? What's the Lone Ranger doing around here?
3: Hey, we gotta fight the Lone Ranger.
5: Yeah,
3: we
5: gotta fight.
3: Shut up, all of you. Shut.
1: You, Redskin. Is your name Tonto?
6: That's my name.
1: Is it true that the Lone Ranger's near here?
6: Lone Ranger put you crook in jail. Him get all of you.
1: Well, boys, it looks like we've got Lady Luck smiling at us. We not only learned that the Lone Ranger's nearby and figuring on trying to catch us, but we get a hold of his partner. If this Lone Ranger wants the life of this Redskin spared, he better keep a long ways from us and not interfere with my plans. And we let him know it.
0: Curtain falls on the first act of our Lone Ranger story. Before the next exciting scenes, please permit us to pause for just a few moments.

0: now to continue our story. The day after Andy Conway's map was stolen, the sheriff came into the store to confer with the unhappy fellow. Andy Conway had changed since his map had been stolen. Something seemed to have gone out of him. His hopes and his dreams were gone. But that map had meant gold. Gold and the security that it brings. And now those things were gone. Somehow Andy couldn't believe that things would ever be right again. He shook his head slowly at the sheriff. His voice was low and hopeless.
1: It's no use, Sheriff. There's nothing we can do. Nothing at all.
2: I've had men scouring the country for some trace of that gang.
1: No luck, eh?
2: Well, we found where they went after they left here.
1: You did?
2: Yep. Went to a hunter's cabin. Old place outside of town. But they left there. After that, the trail was lost and can't be found.
1: Well, that licks us then. What about the cattle that was stampeded?
2: Oh, that was left by the crooks. It was scattered bad. Some of the men are trying to round it up now and take it back to where it come from.
1: Sheriff, I had a note.
2: You had a note? From Lefty? Well, why didn't you say so?
1: Here it is. But there's nothing we can do about it.
2: Here, let me see it. What's it say?
1: Well, I was told to let everyone that bought a share of the gold mine to see it. If Lefty and his gang are given free pardons of the charges against him, they'll give back the map. Otherwise, it'll burn it up.
2: Free pardons?
1: That's right. That's what he wants.
2: I see he does. Why, the ornery coyote sure wants plenty.
1: Forget the note, Sheriff. Don't show it to none of the men.
2: Well, it says here it's got to be shown. It's addressed to everyone that bought a share of the claim.
1: You know what'll happen. They'll all start trying to get those men pardoned. They might even go to the governor to get pardons, so they wouldn't lose their interest in the claim. It's no use, Sheriff. We can't do that.
2: How'd you get this note?
1: Oh, a fella brought it in to me. He said he met a man on the trail.
2: That mask ran again. Now see here, you.
3: Sheriff, I want to speak to you and Andy.
2: I'll do the talking. You were here yesterday.
3: Hold on, Sheriff. I'm as anxious to find Lefty Carter and his gang as you are. He's captured my friend.
1: Who?
3: Tonto, an Indian who was trying to learn something about the gang. Sheriff, we're going to find Carter's hideout.
2: Oh, just like that, huh? Just easy like that, find the hideout. Well, I'll have you know, stranger, that you got some explaining to do. I don't see how you could have done it, but maybe you're the one that stole that map.
3: Let me see that note.
2: But I
1: tore to him, Sheriff. Might as well.
3: Where'd you get it?
1: A short, heavy-set man brought it into me.
3: Man who rode a bay horse?
1: Yes. You know him?
3: Yes, I saw his horse outside your place a little while ago.
1: Oh.
2: So you've been watching, eh?
3: Yes. The man say where he got the note?
1: Oh, he just said he was riding into town when he met a man on the trail that gave it to him. That's all he knows about it.
3: What are you going to do?
1: Well, I...
3: You're to give your answer tonight.
1: But there's nothing we can do.
3: It says here that if you agree to the terms, it'll leave the light burning in the window of your store. Then you'll be told how to send the pardons and get back the map.
1: Yeah.
2: If only we knew where that bunch of crooks are in hiding.
3: Maybe we will.
2: Huh? We will? How?
3: Andy, you're going to do what I say.
2: Well, now, you see
3: Sheriff,
2: here...
3: Sheriff, you've nothing to lose but money. I have the life of my best friend at stake. I'm going to make the plans, and you're going to help carry them out.
2: But I...
1: I like the way you talk, mister. I'm with you. If you got any ideas, let's hear them. Dad ratted, I've spent a whole life hoping to someday strike it rich. If you can help get that map back...
2: I'd like to get that Lefty Carter, King.
3: And I want Tonto back. Now, Andy, and you, Sheriff, listen.
0: The masked man started to speak. His voice was low, his words short and to the point. And as they listened, old Andy Conway seemed to come to life again, and the sheriff moved closer. The masked man gave them confidence. The tone of his voice, the way his eyes bored into them from the slits in his black mask, made them realize that this man could lead them from defeat to victory. The sheriff nodded his head. Andy clutched the masked man's arm eagerly, saying, "Yes, yes, go on, masked man." And when the masked man finished and moved out of the door and rode away, the sheriff and Andy watched him leave, then turned toward each other. Andy grinned, and a wide smile spread over the sheriff's face. The two men shook hands gleefully. That night... Butch watched and waited until he saw the light gleam from the window of a little store. He grinned in satisfaction, then muttered to himself.
4: Good. Everything's as it should be. I thought it'd come out that way.
3: Just a minute. Hey. I want to talk to you.
5: Now, see here, let me go.
3: Come on.
5: Fast.
3: That's right. I thought you'd be in with the gang.
5: I don't know what you're talking about.
3: We'll talk further when we get to the store. Andy and the sheriff will meet us there.
5: You let go of
3: me. You'll do nothing. I saw you when you came into town. I thought you were one of Lefty Carter's gang.
5: You or no one else can prove that.
3: It doesn't need proof.
0: As the Lone Ranger moved toward the porch of the general store, his hand holding Butch's arm in an iron grip, getting closer and closer to the lighted window behind which waited old Andy Conway, suddenly Butch tore himself free. His hand whipped down with the speed of a snake. His hand closed around the butt of his six gun. Started to yank it from the holster. Then his jaw dropped in amazement. His hand slowly opened, releasing the gun. For the masked man had beaten him to the draw. Faster than lightning, almost in the wink of an eye, a gun was in the Lone Ranger's right hand. The muzzle was a black hole centered right on Butch's staring eyes. The outlaw's shoulders sagged. He was completely licked. Silently, he let the masked man take his arm once more and lead him up on the porch.
3: Go right in. Men are waiting for you.
6: There, you got him, eh?
7: Good work.
3: Sheriff, you and I will talk to him. And he knows what he's to do.
7: I'll go right away and tend to it.
3: Good.
5: Now, what's this all about? Why am I here?
6: The masked man will do the talking.
5: Well, you got nothing against me. I told you that the note of blood was handed to me by a gent I never saw before.
3: Never mind all that. The sheriff isn't going to try to prove anything against you.
5: What's more, I know the situation. I know about the map that was stolen, the Indian, too. And I can tell you one thing. If the gang that's got both is crossed up in any way, the map will burn and the redskin die.
6: That's about the same as admitting that you're in with them.
5: I can tell you more than that. Let's suppose that Lefty's expecting a messenger to come back to him and the same don't show up.
6: We know what would happen.
5: Good.
6: The messenger, and I ain't saying you or him, will go back all right.
3: There's only one thing. The terms of the agreement are too stiff.
5: Oh, they are, huh?
3: You see, the message said that the charges against all of Lefty's men would have to be dropped. That's more than can be done. We couldn't promise that.
5: No, ain't that too bad.
3: What would Lefty say to a compromise?
5: What's that?
3: The charges against Lefty would be dropped. The rest of the gang got a short jail term.
6: Yeah, suppose the men were charged with disturbing the peace instead of murder. How would that be?
5: I wouldn't know.
6: Well, I'll tell you. Now, let's not fool around with this. We know you're the messenger. We don't care. We want that map.
3: And Tonto.
6: That's right. The map and the Indian to go free. You hurry back to the hideout, wherever it is, and see what Lefty says to the terms we spoke of.
5: You'll follow me.
6: We won't.
3: How could we without your knowing it?
5: Yeah, you couldn't.
6: You critters have got the whip hand and you know it.
5: Glad you admit it.
6: How long will it take you to get there and back?
5: I don't know.
6: We've got to work fast. You got to be back here before daybreak, you know.
5: Why have I?
6: Well, the United States Marshal's due here. If he's on hand, we won't be able to make any deal at all.
5: Oh, I see.
6: No matter how much we'd like to.
1: Sheriff.
6: Well?
1: There's likelihood that the Marshal will be here any time now.
6: Yeah, I know it. Now make tracks, will you? We know that Lefty's eager to make a deal. It would gain him nothing to have the Marshal put a stop to any deals we want to make.
5: Well, go as fast as I can.
6: Good.
5: But mind you...
6: Yeah?
5: It'll be known if I'm followed and then everything is off.
6: Now, look. You know the Lone Ranger here. You've got his partner.
5: We know that.
3: I give you my word you'll not be followed. We'll be right here when you get back.
6: But hurry.
5: I'm on my way.
6: Andy, you found his horse all right?
8: Sure.
3: And you washed his hoofs?
8: I sure did. I scrubbed them spick and span.
3: Good. Now, Sheriff, watch the time till he gets back.
0: One hour passed, and then another, while the Lone Ranger, Andy, and the sheriff waited. Martha came in with food and hot coffee, while those in the little store kept the vigil. At the end of another half hour, the sound of approaching hoofs could be heard, faintly at first, and then louder. Then Butch reined up outside the door. The men rushed out to meet him.
6: Here, bring that lantern, Andy.
8: I've got it.
5: Come in as fast as I could.
3: So it seems. Your horse is pretty winded.
5: Well, I knew what it'd mean if the marshal got here, and so did Lefty.
3: You spoke to him?
5: Yep, I did.
6: What's his answer?
5: He'll make the deal. He says to put it in writing.
3: We won't need the answer, Sheriff.
5: Hey, what are you doing with that lantern?
3: We were just looking at the hoofs of your horse, that's all. I saw them the last time you were here, but we had to make sure of one detail. The hoofs have red clay as high as the fetlocks.
5: What about it?
6: Mister, don't make no mistake. Don't make a mistake, because if you do, it'll cost the life of Tonto.
8: And we'll lose that map as well.
3: I don't think I've made a mistake. Sheriff, put that man under arrest.
5: Hey, now look here.
6: All right, Butch, we're holding you.
5: No, you can't.
3: Throw him in jail. Then get your deputies ready for action. We're riding tonight to get Tonto and that map.
0: The sheriff and Andy Conway put Butch in jail. Quickly, a posse was rounded up. Men grabbed their guns, stowed cartridges in their pockets, saddled their horses, and mounted. They met in front of the store. The Lone Ranger lifted his arm, waved forward. Silver reared, then leaped ahead. His hoofs thundered along the moonlit ground, his white mane whipping like the northern lights. Behind him, through the dust, galloped the sheriff and old Andy and the posse, stretching their horses to full gallop to keep up with Silver. On they rode, the Lone Ranger holding Silver in check so the others would not be left behind. On and on into the night, on the trail of the outlaws. Meanwhile, Lefty and his gang felt quite secure in their hideout. They gloated over the success of their scheme and made jokes about Tonto, tightly tied nearby.
9: Boys, as I figure it out, Bush should be here in a few minutes with the agreement in writing.
10: He better be here doggone soon. I'm getting tired of waiting for him.
9: That redskin will sure have a rough time of it if Butch was to be captured. How about it, Tonto?
11: No agreement ever come.
9: No, it won't, huh?
11: Lone Ranger never make deal with crook.
9: That's enough.
11: You all crook. And someday you all hang.
10: Let me take a crack at him for talking like that.
11: You fella plenty big coward. Plenty brave when you got other men outnumbered.
9: Hey, boys, I hear someone.
10: That'll be Butch.
9: Get the door open so we can see for sure. You think there's plenty of moon tonight.
10: Hey, that's not Butch.
12: Come on, Silver.
9: It's a Lone Ranger.
12: Get your hands up.
9: That window.
10: The sheriff.
12: I got you covered.
13: Look here.
12: No guns, you crook.
13: Hold, Silver, steady, boy. Take the gun, Sheriff. I'll hold it up on them.
10: I'll show you. Oh, my hand.
12: All right, boys, close in. We got the whole wolf pack.
13: Hey, Tonto, are you all right?
11: Me plenty good.
13: I'll cut those ropes in a jiffy. There you are.
11: Map over there. Me get it.
8: Is the map all right? They didn't get the chance to burn it?
11: Map all plenty good.
13: They didn't get a chance to do anything. We got the drop on them from all sides.
9: Butch squealed, that dirty double cross.
3: Oh, he didn't, Lefty. Butch was just as surprised as you were.
10: You never found the shack if he hadn't told you.
8: Butch didn't need to squeal. The Lone Ranger saw the red clay on the hoofs of his horse.
10: Red clay?
8: That's right. He knew there was only one section where a horse could go through red clay as deep as the fetlocks. Then when he found out how long it took for Butch to ride from town to your hideout and back to town, he knew about how far to come to find you.
9: Well, I'll get square. Maybe you'll drill me, but before you do, I'll square things with the Lone Ranger. I'll get you.
8: Hey, look out.
13: Hey.
8: No!
13: Come
8: to
3: play. Anyone else wants a gun shot out of his hand, just slap leather.
9: Oh, my hand. My hand.
13: Take over, boys. Get ropes on him before another one gets the fool notion he can shoot faster than the Lone Ranger.
8: Hey, hold on there. Stop that masked man so we can show we appreciate what he's done.
13: Hey, wait a minute, mister. You've got a lot of rewards coming to you.
14: Use the rewards to develop your gold mine.
8: Wait.
13: We gotta thank you.
14: Get him up, Scout. Get him up. Silver. Silver.

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10: Our friend George Kingfish Stevens has had a pretty bad week. Yes, this week he got it from all sides. First of all, on Wednesday, it was his wife, Sapphire.
11: George Stevens, I'm completely disgusted with you. Nobody's got no respect for you. You're the laziest man that ever lived. You spend every waking hour trying to avoid work. Night and day, you are thinking of new ways to gyp people. You must spend 36 hours a week shooting pool, and you is always running all over town borrowing money from people.
12: Listen, you got your nerve. How can you call a man who is that busy lazy? Now, that's what...
10: And then on Thursday, it was his lawyer, Calhoun.
13: Now, listen here, Kingfish. This check you done give me for legal fee that done come back from the bank for the fourth time. I ain't seen nothing bounce like this since my uncle fell out of a balloon.
12: All right, Calhoun. I'll make it good. I must be a little underdrawn at the bank, that's all.
13: How you think anyone's going to have respect for you, Kingfish? The idea of you doing a thing like this to Al Dumpin' J. Calhoun, counselor at law. For the past 3 months, you have felt free to tap my vast little knowledge at will. You have called on me any hour of the day or night for legal advice. I've been in court with you for four times during that period. And now, when I ask you for my fee for all that work, you have the nerve to give me a check that comes back marked insufficient funds. Get this, you have done a mean thing.
12: Forget the check, Calhoun. There's the $1.36 in cash.
10: Then on Friday, it was his friend Andy.
8: Listen, Kingfish, either you pay me that $50 you owe me, or I'm going to wrap my knuckles around your pivot tooth.
12: Well, now, wait a minute, Andy. I made an honest effort to raise the money. I tried to borrow it on my unemployment insurance. I went through Sapphire's purse, and yesterday I thought I had it for sure. But the brothers in the Lord changed the combination of the safe again.
8: Listen, Kingfish, there ain't nobody got no use for you. If you was conscientious, you'd pay me back. You'd go to work.
12: Work? Don't mention that nasty word in my presence. If you was a child, I'd wash your mouth out with soap.
10: Well, up until last night, this was just another week to the Kingfish. But then around 2 o'clock in the morning, the Kingfish began to toss and turn.
12: Oh, me. What's the matter with me? I wish I had something to put me to sleep. One of them phenobarbital tablets or something. This ain't like me not being able to fall into arms of metamorphosis, yeah? Maybe it was them 8 pork chops I ate for supper. I don't know.
2: George. George. George.
12: Who that?
2: George, it's me. Your conscience.
12: Oh, you can't sleep neither, huh? You must have been eating pork chops too, huh?
2: George, your friends are right. You are lazy and you are a schemer. Don't you want the respect of your friends?
12: I'd rather have the combination of the Lord save of it all.
2: George, George, George.
12: Take it easy, Conscience. I ain't going no place. We right there.
2: George, we can't live without the respect of our friends.
12: Yeah, well, I want the respect of my friends, but what can I do about it?
2: George, the time has come. You must go to work.
12: No, no, Conscience, not that. Now, wait a minute.
2: Yes, you must change your way of life and become conscientious. Or, George, you'll never sleep another night. Never. Never.
12: All right, Conscience, I'll get a job. I'll go to work. I'll be conscientious. I will. I tell you, I will. I'll do everything I can. That's right, Brother Andy. You has done heard me correct. I was going to work. I was going to get a job, and I'm going to be conscientious.
8: Holy smoke, Kingfish. Yesterday, you was a normal, sane human being. And now look at you. You was a raving and a psychopathetic case. You know that?
12: Oh, no, and I mean it. I done bought a newspaper here, and I been going through the classified ads, and I'm going to get them up here.
8: Yeah, them classified ads are a good thing, all right. Remember, I put an ad in the paper once under Women Wanted.
12: What was the text of the ad?
8: Just Women Wanted, that's all.
12: Well, now listen, Andy. Let's see what they got in here. Something to fit my new personality as a conscientious, hard-working member of society here.
8: Hey, look here. Here's one, Kingfish. Meteorologist to go to Guam.
12: No, that ain't no good, Andy. What does I know about reading meters? On top of that, I don't like them long subway rides, neither. Beyond the Bronx, I don't go there.
8: What about this one here? Look here. Sound real high class. Wanted. One mobile sanitary engineer.
12: Oh, nothing doing. Nuh-uh. I done applied for a job like that once. Mobile sanitary engineer. They wanted me to stand on the back of a truck and snag garbage pails. I don't
8: Yeah, that's right. You got to watch them big words, all right. I got stuck like that once. They advertised for a zoological expediter. They had me chasing hogs up the ramp of the slaughterhouse.
12: Oh, yeah, I remember that job you had at the slaughterhouse. Everybody in the block knew it when you was home from work, all right? Wait a minute, here's something here, Andy. Wanted 2 men to prepare cars for overseas shipment. Washing, polishing, lubrication, good salary. 5 days a week applied to Mr. Walters' export-import garage. Say, listen, Andy, this sounds like the right thing. You and me is going down there and apply for them jobs.
8: Yeah, well, that might not be bad. You and me braving the dangers of employment together. You know something? Tell you the truth, it might be fun.
12: Well, nothing doing, Andy. We is going to get this job and work hard, real hard. I'm going to put my nose to the grindstone. I'm going to have my shoulder to the wheel. I'm going to get in there and pitch and make something out of myself and be conscientious. From now on, it's going to be nothing but work. Work. I'm working.
8: Yeah, let's get over to the garage.
12: Hey, wait a minute. Let's sit down a minute, Andy. I done tired myself out here.
3: Come in, come in.
12: Excuse me for protruding, but I, Mr. Stevens, this here is Mr. Brown, the personnel manager, sent us over to report to you.
3: Yes, well, I'm Mr. Walker, the owner of the import-export garage.
8: Yes, sir. Well, the personnel men say that you'd give us our assignments or something.
3: Yes, well, you see, our main job here is preparing cars for shipment overseas.
12: Yeah.
3: Brown, I'm going to put you in our delivery department.
8: Yes, sir.
3: And Stevens, you'll work in our shipping room.
12: Yeah.
3: Brown, you can have your lunch hour now, and afterwards I want you to deliver a car down to Pier 57 for us. You'll find the car in stall 15 here in the garage.
8: Stall 15, yes, sir.
3: Yes, it must be on the SS Valentia by 2:30. She's sailing then for South America. Papers have already been signed, so you won't have any trouble at all. Just deliver it. Stevens, you report to Mr. Thompson in the shipping department.
12: Yes.
3: Now, remember, you're new here, and we don't tolerate any slip-ups.
12: Oh, don't worry about us. We're going to be hard-working and on the ball.
8: Oh, yeah. Before we come down here, we done recited that on this job, we're going to be conscious.
14: Say, Mr. Walters, where do you want us to put your new Cadillac? They just delivered it.
3: Well, we're pretty crowded. I don't know where. Hey, wait a minute. Brown just took that sedan out of stall 15 and put it on the Valencia. Put my car in stall 15 for the time being.
12: Well, working here in this garage ain't half bad. Sure a lot of cars in you. Now, there's one in stall 13, one in 14. Hey, wait a minute. There's one in 15, a Cadillac. Holy mackerel. This must be the car that Andy was supposed to put on the boat. And it's almost 2 o'clock. The Valencia sails at 2:30. I got to get in this car and drive it down to the boat right now. Because I got to do what my conscience told me to do. I got to be conscientious. That stupid, stupid Andy. If it wasn't for my hard-working, conscientious brain, we might have gotten in trouble here. Oh.
15: Good evening. This is your Rexall Family Druggist. And tonight, I have a message that will save you money. On Wednesday morning of this week, Rexall's big one-cent sale begins. 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Yes, just a penny more buys twice as much. 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And what's more important, these are Rexall products, and you can depend on any drug product that bears the name Rexall.
12: Is this the ship here to Valencia?
16: Yeah, that's right.
12: Well, this car is from the import-export garage that goes on board here.
16: I thought that car was delivered an hour ago.
12: Oh, no, sir. The man done forgot to bring it. It's okay. The papers have been signed and everything.
16: All right. Okay, Tom, get the boom down here and take her away.
12: Now I get back to the garage and boil out that end. Oh, I tell you something. They ought to pass a law on a man being as stupid as end is. I ain't...
8: Oh, hiya, Kingfish. Where you been? I've been looking for you.
12: Yeah, and I've been looking for you. I told you that when we took this job, we was going to be conscientious.
8: Hey, you know something? You miss a lot of excitement around the garage here. Mr. Waller's new car has done been stolen.
12: Well, that's too bad, sir. I'm right for leaving the thing out on the street where some crook could get a hold of it.
8: No, no. Disappeared from here in the garage.
12: Inside job, huh? Yeah. I didn't notice anyone around here. The garage looked like a crook.
8: Yeah, well, it disappeared out of stall 15.
12: Yeah, well, Wait a minute, Anna. You, going a little too fast for me here. You just threw a number into the conversation here that sort of curled up my liver.
8: All I say is that Mr. Walter's car disappeared out of stall 15.
12: Listen, you big dummy, what would this car be doing in stall 15?
8: Well, they put his new Cadillac in there after I took the sedan down and put it on to Valencia.
12: Oh, my gallbladder just joined my liver here.
8: Hey, Kingfish, what's wrong with you? Your eyes is bulging out and your tongue is draped down over your chin.
12: Excuse me, man. I won't go in the closet here by myself just a minute, sir. Oh, conscience.
17: What is it, George?
12: Look here, you got me in a mess like this and then come around and say what it is. Look here, I think... You just unconscioused me into 20 years of hard labor here.
17: Now, George, there must be some way out of this. After all, I'm your conscience, and I'll help you.
2: We must share our burdens and misfortunes with others.
12: Here it is. Say, you don't give me a great idea, Conjure. I go out there and share this whole mess with Andrew H. Brown.
2: But, George, that's not the right way to do it.
12: Conscience, how would you like to drop dead?
8: What's up, Kingfish?
12: And your old pal, I just want you to know that I's going to stand by you in your great trouble.
8: Yeah, well, wait a minute. What trouble is this that you're standing by for?
12: The mess that you was in, Andy, I'm going to see you through, son.
8: Well, what done happened to me, Kingfish?
12: Well, Andy, instead of one car going on the boat to South America, two cars is there, and you was responsible for it.
8: Well, how did this happen?
12: Well, Andy, after you took the right car and put it on the boat, I found Mr. Walters' car in stall 15. So I took that down and put it on the boat, too. And this mess is all your fault.
8: Yeah, well, wait a minute, Sheriff. I know you must be right, but explain to me how it's my fault that you put the wrong car on the boat.
12: Well, I'll explain it, because for 18 years you has been doing one dumb thing after another. And with a record of stupidity like that, how was I to know all of a sudden you going to double-cross me and do something smart? I didn't know.
8: Yeah, I guess I've done a pretty sneaky thing, all right. Kingfish, you got any ideas how to get us out of this mess that I got us both in?
12: And I don't know what to do. There must be some way. Oh, holy smokes. That's probably Mr. Walters. Oh, me, we is ruined.
18: I wonder if you could tell me, do you know where I could find... I'm looking for two men named... Hi, fella.
12: Shorty the Barber, what you doing over here?
18: I heard you fellas was working over here, and I just dropped in to say hello.
8: Listen, Shorty, we in the worst mess we ever been in our lives. This garage ships cars to South America, and we just put two of them on board.
18: What's wrong with that?
8: Well, there was only supposed to be one. The extra one was Mr. Walter's new Cadillac.
18: That's a nasty surplus, all right.
12: Oh, Shorty, what in the world can we do? That car cost over $4,000, and when Mr. Walters finds it out, we're going right from the cashier's office to jail.
8: Yeah, this is terrible, Shorty, because you see the ship sail for South America at 2:30.
18: Yeah, you know, something tells me that you fellas ain't in as big a trouble as you think you is.
12: Yeah, what in the world tells you that?
18: My watch is only 2:05.
12: Holy mackerel. Andy, we still got time to get Mr. Walter's car off the boat. Shorty, you saved our lives. You kept us from going to jail. You kept us from getting beat up. You done kept us from losing our job. You done saved us, Shorty. You done saved us.
18: Well, I didn't mean to. I'm sorry. I didn't realize. I had no idea. I didn't get it. You, when I... Ain't I the smart fella?
12: Hey, look, Andy. The boat is still tied up at the pier.
8: Yeah, come on, Kingfish. Up the gangway. We got to get Mr. Waller's automobile off of here.
19: Hey, you two. Where do you think you're going? Mister,
12: we done put a car on this ship by mistake. We got to get it off.
19: Well, you better go to the third officer. He's number 3 hatch midships.
12: Okay, come on, Andy.
19: Wait a minute. You're going forward. Midships is aft. Go down the starboard side.
12: Come on, Andy.
19: You're going down the port side.
12: Listen, mister, at a time like this, say left or right. Don't talk to me.
8: Oh, me. Where is that third officer? We must have walked all over the inside of this ship, Kingfish.
12: Hey, I wish we could find somebody down here. This must be where they keep the cargo.
8: Listen, whistle's blown. They must be celebrating something.
12: Yeah, come on, Anna. Let's try these steps here.
8: You know, Kingfish, all of a sudden it feels to me like this ship is rocking.
12: Yeah, don't be silly, Anna. The only time a boat rocks is when it's out at sea. It's impossible for a boat to rock when it's tied up to the pier.
8: Well, the boat might not be rocking, but it's sure standing still at different angles here.
12: These steps wasn't swaying like this when we come down. Listen, Andy, here's a porthole here. Pull yourself up there. I'll kind of help you. And look out and see what you can see.
8: Okay. Yeah.
12: What you see, Andy?
8: Unless Manhattan Island is moving, we is heading out to sea.
12: Holy smokes, the next stop is South America. Now, where...
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12: Holy smoke, Sandy. That was Sandy Hook we just passed. We're really heading out to sea now.
8: Listen, Kingfish, why don't we go to somebody and tell them what happened?
12: Are you crazy, Andy? They'll think we is a couple of stowaways, and they'll scuttlebutt us and everything else. All you got to do is to find a place to hide till we figure out what to do here.
8: And the way this boat is rolling, whoever we hire is, let's not make it too far away from the rail.
21: Hello, Bridge. This is Captain Anderson.
22: Yes, Captain.
21: I'm turning in now. I don't want to be disturbed until we have the next change of course. You understand? I don't want to be disturbed.
22: Aye, aye, sir.
21: I'll put out the light and lie down my bunk here. Boy, am I tired. I've never been so...
12: Come on, Ender. We'll hide in this empty cabin.
21: Yeah. Nice and dark in here.
12: Boy, is that tired. Anyway, we can't get in no trouble in here.
21: No. I'm going to sit here in this chair and take off my shoes.
12: Yeah, and I'm going to sit on the edge of this empty bunk here. Oh, me.
21: You fall asleep that fast, Keith?
12: I ain't asleep. That was you to snort.
21: Oh, was that me?
12: Certainly, there you goes again, you see.
21: Yeah, well, I... Wait a minute, Kingfish, that wasn't me. My sinuses don't puck up on me when I was awake.
12: Now, wait a minute, Anna. My nose didn't snore, and your nose didn't snore. But I hear the snore.
21: Yeah.
12: And there's one thing I know. Whenever there's a snore, there's got to be a nose on the other end of it.
21: You know, I got a sneaking suspicion there's one nose too many in this room, you know?
12: And as Shakespeare say, a nose by itself ain't dangerous. It's what it's connected to that gives you the trouble, you see.
21: Hey, Kingfish, look. I just noticed a coat hanging there with a lot of gold braiding on it. We is either in the captain's stateroom or they got a doorman on this ship. We better get out of here, but... Holy smoke, Kingfish, that come from that hole in the wall there.
12: Yeah, Andy, that's one of them speaking tubes. They is trying to get a hold of the captain.
21: You better answer the thing, because if he wakes up, we is sitting ducks in here, you know.
12: Wait a minute. Hello?
22: It's a bridge, Captain. We're off Barnegat Light. Shall we steer southeast by east a quarter east, or shall we steer southeast by east by a quarter south?
12: Andy, I think we done run into a little trouble here, boy.
22: Captain! Captain, are you there? What course shall we steer?
12: Just keep on going the way you're heading, and if you see anything in the way, stick out your hand and make a left turn. So long. Keep ahoy and all that stuff for you.
21: Come on, Kingfish. Let's get out of here before that captain wakes up.
12: Yeah. Oh, chair. Hey.
23: What's that? Who's in here?
12: Nobody, Captain. Are you in here by yourself? Come on, Andy. We really got to find a place to hide this time.
17: George. George. I think...
12: Conscience, you open your mouth and I'll punch you right in the nose. Now.
24: Say, Amos, has you heard anything at all about Andy and the Kingfish?
12: No, I ain't, Henry. Ain't nobody knows where to hear.
24: No, I hear that Mr. Walters from the garage has even got the police out after him. He's suspicious that they is the ones that done scrambled off with his new car.
12: Yeah, well, I don't know what happened to him. Sapphire went over to see Calhoun, the lawyer, a few minutes ago. She thinks maybe the Kingfish and Andy done met with foul play or something like that.
24: Well, I hope Calhoun has got some ideas. You know, this is the biggest excitement around the lodge hall since Brother Jackson sent his wife to Arizona in two trunks.
11: Now, look here, Calhoun. My husband has disappeared, and I want you to do something about it. You understand? Don't just sit there. Ain't you got no ideas? Ain't you?
13: Well, maybe we could...
11: That won't work.
13: Well, it might if we tried it from another angle.
11: What kind of idea? Ain't you got no idea? Ain't you got no brains?
13: Now, wait a minute. Wait a minute, Jeff. Put that mouth of yours in neutral while

0: you got no brains.
1: Now, wait a minute. Wait a minute, Jeff. Put that mouth of yours in neutral while I do some thinking, you know. You gotta do this scientific. Now, first of all, I'll call the morgue and ask them to check the deep freeze. Then I'll go out to the pottery field and do a little spade work. And that don't help, I'll call the police and have them drag the river with grappling hooks.
0: No grappling hooks. He had his paycheck in his pocket, and I don't want it to get ripped.
1: Yeah, that's the point, all right.
0: All right, but I'm giving you till tomorrow morning to get some action. I won't tolerate no excuses. I'm paying you my good money, and I expect results. You understand that? Now, good day, you little weasel.
1: Wow. If the kingfish is at the bottom of the river, I'll be doing him a favor to let him stay there.

0: No, me, Kingfish. We've been hiding in this lifeboat for 4 days. My back is almost broke.
1: Yeah, 4 terrible days. In this lifeboat with the canvas over, thank heavens there was food and water in here.
0: Yeah.
1: Something seems to be going on, Andy. It's pretty dark. I'm going to peek up from under this canvas and see what's up.
0: Yeah. What you see, Kingfish?
1: Yeah. We seem to be tied up at the dock or something. Oh, me. Andy, what? We has done a ride to South America.
0: Yeah, well, do we take Mr. Walker's car off here now?
1: Yeah, well, what good would it do to take it off down here in South America? After the mess we done got into, there's only one thing to do. We'll slip off the ship, hide under one of the piers till after it sails. Then we gotta just lose ourselves here in the jungles of South America, Andy.
0: Yeah, Kingfish, we'll spend the rest of our lives down here.
1: Come on, Andy, no one around. We'll try to find some way to get off the ship.
0: Yeah.
1: Get out of here, come on.
0: Yeah.
1: Now, here's a rope hanging down here on the side of the ship. Maybe that'll reach to the water. You go first and slide down.
0: Yeah.
1: Yeah.
0: Let me get over the rail here.
1: Now, go ahead. I'll let the rope out as far as it'll go.
0: Yeah, I go.
2: It don't quite reach, Kingfish.
1: Never mind, Andy. Here I comes, too.
0: Well, Kingfish, the Valencia done sailed. Come on. It's safe to come out now.
1: Yeah. Let's get up on the pier and get our bearings here. Come on. Oh, me.
0: You know, maybe we can go into rumble business down here or something.
1: Yeah, wait a minute, Anna. Someone coming down the pier. It's one of the natives. I speak a little broken Spanish here. I'll give it to him.
0: Good.
1: Hola, amigo. We speak Americanos. Our Western South Americano.
3: What are you two bikes talking about?
1: We got off the Valencia down here in South America.
3: South America? The Valencia lost to a feller off of Sand Hook. It's been here in the Brooklyn Navy, Aunt, for 4 days. It just sailed for South America now.

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0: 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The Amos and Andy Show is written by Joe Connolly, Bob Mosier, and Bob Ross. This is Ken Niles speaking. This is CBS, the Columbia Broadcasting System.

0: odd years of baking the same old ovies. 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

0: John the Whistler. And I know many things, for I walk by night. I know many strange tales hidden in the hearts of men and women who have stepped into the shadows. Yes, I know the nameless terrors of which they dare not speak. There are many kinds of jealousy, and none of them are good. The jealous one in love is the most frequent. But there is another more terrible jealousy. Yes, that of a man for his co-worker. Tom Reddick was jealous of Charles Fremont's cleverness, his ability to succeed. Always when there was applause for a job well done, Charles Fremont was patted on the back, fated, given a raise.
1: Charles, you did it again. Boys, I don't know what we'd have done without that building. I only wish more of the men had your ability.
2: Oh, thank you, Mr. Winston. I appreciate your kindness.
1: Oh, nonsense, my boy. Charles, I'd like you to take over general managership of the plant. Effective next week.
3: Oh, congratulations, Charles.
0: That's when the jealousy reaches a sickening height. When the man of whom you're jealous gets your job. Tom Reddick had been the general manager of the plant, but Tom Reddick hadn't been able to arrange the lease on the new building. Hadn't been able to do anything but his job the best way he could, slowly and often blunderingly. And when he lost the job, that's when Tom Reddick knew he had to kill Charles Fremont. Be careful, Tom. Remember, you're a slow, blundering thinker. But this time, you have a plan that's beautiful in its simplicity. You'll have a few drinks with Charles that evening and offer to drive him home from work. And at the railroad crossing out on the highway, you'll get rid of Charles Fremont. It will look accidental. Charles will be out of the way, and you'll get your job back. So, after work that evening, you stop Charles in the washroom.
4: Hello, Charlie. Congratulations on the promotion.
2: Oh, thanks, Tom. I'm awfully sorry, fella, replacing you this way. It doesn't seem fair somehow.
4: Don't be silly. I was never comfortable being general manager anyway. I'm more of a shop man. I feel strange when I'm not around machines.
2: Oh, I'm glad you're taking it this way, old man. You know, if I thought it was going to bother you, I'd rather not have the job. It really doesn't mean that much to me.
4: Now, cut that out. You're the man for the job, and you take it. Hey, let me buy you a drink, and we'll toast your promotion and my return to the shop.
2: Well, I should be getting home.
4: Oh, come on. A drink will only take a few minutes.
2: Well, okay. Let's go.
0: This isn't going to be hard at all, is it, Tom? He sympathizes with you. You've convinced him he deserves the job. So there are no hard feelings, are there, Tom? That's it. Take him in for a drink. Then suggest a ride home. The train passes that crossing at 6:30, so don't dawdle over your drink.
4: Here's looking at you, Charlie. Best of luck.
2: Thanks, Tom. Oh, that could be a bad habit.
5: Let me buy you one.
4: Oh, it's almost six. I really...
2: Oh, come on. Don't make me hang around here alone waiting for that train.
4: Tell you what. I'll let you buy me a drink. You let me drive you home.
2: Oh, that's darn decent of you. You're getting the worst of the bargain, though.
4: Not at all. It's a pleasure. Take you right to your door. It's only a few blocks out of the way.
0: So you have your drinks and get into the car with Charlie. Drive out of the lot, through town, and out onto the highway. If you time it right, you'll arrive at the crossing just at 6:30. If the train is on time, the signals will be going, and you'll have to stop the car. It'll be easy to tap Charlie over the head with a wrench you have in the side pocket. Then you can get out, set the gears, and run the car in front of the train. It's the same train you take when you go home evenings without your car. So you'll just climb aboard in the excitement and go on home. When the story comes out, you'll just say that Charlie wanted to borrow your car for the evening, and you let him, seeing as how he was a good and close friend of yours.
2: Can't tell you how grateful I am, old man. I've gotten to hate that train trip.
4: Forget it. Maybe we can fix it so you won't ever have to take the train.
2: Oh, that'd be fine. Oh, those drinks made me sleepy.
4: We have another 30 minutes of driving to do. Why don't you take a little nap?
6: Yeah. I think I will, if you don't mind.
4: Not at all. You just take a little nap.
0: This is even easier than you figured it, isn't it, Tom? He's sleepy from the drinks, and he dozes right off. Now you won't have to tap him with a wrench. You drive at normal speed, and soon the railroad crossing is just ahead of you. No sign of the train yet. Maybe it was early tonight, Tom. Maybe the train has already gone past the crossing. No, there's the signal. The train has passed the far curve. It's coming. Everything is in your favor now. Charlie is sleeping soundly. The road is empty of cars. And the railroad was kind enough to put one of their new automatic signals at the crossing. And here comes the train. But maybe all the noise has awakened Charlie. You get the wrench out of the side pocket just in case and...
4: Charlie? Charlie?
0: He doesn't hear you. He's sound asleep. The train is close enough now. You get out of the car, put it in gear,

Whistler fans, don't look now, but right near your home is one of the sponsors of this program. Yes, I mean your Signal gasoline dealer, that friendly station wearing the black circle sign with the big yellow letter spelling Signal gasoline. And he's a man you should know these days, not only because he brings you the Whistler, but also because at stations wearing Signal's yellow and black circle sign, you'll find the West's famous longer mileage gasoline, Signal Go Farther gasoline. And after all, what's more important these days than getting the most miles you can from every gasoline stamp? So make it a point before next week's Whistler broadcast to get acquainted with your Signal gasoline dealer. 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And now, back to the Whistler.

0: Well, you did it, Tom Reddick. You killed Charlie Fremont. He's lying in that flaming wreck that was your automobile. And you hide there in the bushes until it's clear and you can sneak on the train. No one will know. No one saw you. You did it perfectly. But you keep rubbing your ankle, Tom. Does it hurt? Maybe you twisted it, jumping down into the bushes alongside the road. But it'll be all right, won't it? Nothing can go wrong now. The crime is done, and done well. It looks clear now, so you decide to run for it, to get on the train.
1: Hey, Max, you hear something?
2: What?
1: I said, did you hear something? Did you hear somebody yell?
2: No. Come on, Larry. There must have been someone in that car. A car don't run into a train all by itself.
1: Ah, we hit that car awful hard. He must have been thrown clear. I thought I heard him moaning. Take him over there.
2: All right. You look over there. I'll keep looking around here.
1: Yeah, the guy might still be alive, you know, if he got thrown clear.
2: Oh, why don't you just stop talking so much and look a little bit harder?
1: Ah, you got no sympathy. Guy is probably in great pain if he is still alive, but you don't care. Hey, Max. Max, I did hear something. Right over here.
3: What are you fellas doing over there?
1: We're looking for the victim.
3: Find him over here.
2: He's over here, Larry. Come on.
1: I just heard something right
2: here. Come on. They found him. Stop playing hide and seek in them bushes. He's over here.
1: Hey, is he still alive?
2: No, he's dead. And no wonder. Take a look at him.
0: You're all right, Tom. They didn't see you. You're still all right. But that fellow they call Larry, the fellow that heard you moan when your ankle was hurt, he might remember it later. So you change all your plans. You try to sneak away, even with a bad ankle.
1: Hey, Max, look, there goes somebody running over that way.
2: Huh? Where? Hey, you're right.
1: Hey, you stop. Hey, come on, Max. Let's catch him. What's he doing around here running?
2: We'll find out. Come on.
1: Yeah.
2: After him. Hey, wait a minute, you.
1: Well, he's slipping. Hey, maybe he was in the car, too.
2: And why is he running away?
1: I don't know. We'll ask him when we catch him.
2: Hey, wait a minute. Hey, what's the matter with you? Can't a guy run if he wants to? Do you have to go running after
1: him? Well, maybe he knows something.
2: Knows something about what? You always make a big mystery about everything. Now, what would he know something about?
1: About the guy that was dead. They say the guy was doing all the running. Might have had something to do with it.
2: Oh, you sound like a regular detective. Stop with that stuff already. The train's late. Let's go back and help.
1: Wait a minute. I think we ought to catch that running guy.
2: Oh, he's gone. He was probably running because he was late for his dinner. Now, cut it out and let's go back to the wreck.
0: It's still all right, Tom. You got away, but that was awfully close. You hadn't figured on the ankle or a Snoopy person. Now you've got to change all your plans. You can't get back to where the train is, and your ankle is swollen from the running you did. But there's a bus stop down the road, and the bus goes right by your house. It's not far to the bus stop. Just walk slowly, and you'll make it all right. There's the bus waiting to leave. You get in and take your seat.
4: Evening, Mr. Reddick. Haven't seen you in a long time.
0: It's all right, Tom. In a few minutes, you'll be home. You forgot, Tom. You can't go right home. The bus has to pass the railroad crossing, too, and the train is at the railroad crossing. You'll have to wait until they get your car off the track.
4: Wait a few minutes, folks. Sorry. Hey, Max.
2: Yeah?
4: What happened?
2: Car ran into the train. They killed the guy driving it.
4: Really? Anybody hurt?
2: I told you. Killed the guy.
4: I mean on the train. Anybody hurt on the train?
2: No. Hey, open the door, will you? Tobias got to go with you and tell the widow what happened.
4: Yeah. Get in.
2: Hey, Max, come on.
5: Okay. Gee, I sure hate to have to tell that dame what happened, Larry. Shouldn't the police or somebody do it?
1: No, it's better we should. Bad enough what happened without the police going to the house.
5: Well, okay. Get in.
4: Where do you want to go?
1: The name of the deceased was Fremont. Charles Fremont. Lives on North Brookside Avenue.
4: I passed a couple of blocks from there. Awful, ain't it?
1: Oh, well, you know how it is. People don't pay no attention to signals at all.
4: Yeah.
1: It's awful, but serves the guy right for not paying attention. Hey, here's a good seat.
2: Yeah.
1: Hey, buddy, is that right?
6: What?
1: I was just telling the driver what a terrible thing it is.
6: Oh, yeah, terrible.
1: Hey, do I know you? Seems like I've seen you somewhere.
6: I don't remember. I don't think...
1: Well, I meet a lot of people. I guess no.
6: Did you see the accident?
5: Oh, me? Yeah, I did. I seen the whole thing.
1: Yeah.
5: Yeah, it was terrible.
1: Mm-hmm. My friend Max here and I were out taking a hike when we saw the accident. It was quite a joke. That guy driving the car, that's a guy I feel sorry for. He was a pretty young guy.
6: Really?
1: Yeah, maybe 35. Me and Max here are going to tell his wife. I think it's better if we go than if the police were to go. The least you can do, you know.
6: Yeah, it's the least you can do.
1: You know, the funny thing. The guy wasn't driving his own car, but some other guy's car. Yeah, can you imagine lending a guy your car to drive and then he gets killed in it? Flex your car? Especially now when it's so hard to get cars. Guy named Reddick. Tom Reddick.
6: What?
1: The guy that owned the car. His name was Tom Reddick. Yeah, we're going to tell him, too.
4: Okay, folks, all clear. Here we go.
0: That's not good, Tom. Things are piling up. Things you hadn't counted on. This man saw you running away, and now he's going to tell Charles Fremont's wife that he's dead. And then he's going to look for you to tell you your car has been wrecked. Why do some people always have to butt in, making you change plans? You've got to get out of that bus and get away. Get home before this Larry does, and some way get Hazel out of the house so that there will be no one home when Larry gets there.
4: Beachwood Avenue. Good night, Mrs. Nelson.
6: I'll get out here, too.
4: Oh, excuse me, Mr. Reddick. I forgot you were here.
6: That's all right. Excuse me, I'm late.
4: It's awful about Mr. Fremont.
6: Awful.
4: Good night.
1: Hey, driver, just a minute. Hey, what'd you call that guy?
4: Mr. Reddick?
1: Reddick, yeah. Hey, what's his face name?
4: I don't know. Why?
1: That car was owned by a guy named Reddick, that's why. Hey, stop the bus.
4: Well, what difference does that make?
1: Max, come on. Come on, I want to talk to that guy named Reddick.
5: Hey, we got to tell that woman, you said. Where are you going now?
1: Guy that just got off was named Reddick.
5: So his name is Reddick. I don't follow you.
4: No.
5: Why don't we just go home and forget all about this? It's none of our business anyway.
1: Come on, come on. Don't you understand? I tell this guy all about the accident, who was driving the car, and who owned the car. And he never said anything about his name being Reddick. And the guy that owned that car, his name was Reddick.
5: Didn't say anything, then he's just a guy named Reddick who didn't own the car. Say, what's got into you?
1: Oh, I never thought of that. You mean he could be perhaps Harry Reddick, and he didn't even know this Tom Reddick that owned the car, huh?
5: Yeah, now you're getting smart. It's a fine time to get smart after we get off the bus. Now we got to walk to the widow's house.
1: Well, while we're walking, we can think of what to say to poor Mrs. Fremont. Ah, that's a terrible thing to happen to a lady, losing her hubby so suddenly.
5: Yeah, but I still don't think this is any of our business. And besides, my missus is going to be awful sore at me coming home so late.
1: Now, look, when you explain to her what you were doing, she'll be very proud of you. Not every man has the heart to do what we're going to do.
5: Yeah, you mean it's not every man who's such a Budinsky to do what we're going to do. We could walk right back to the corner and get right on that bus and go right home.
1: No. I gotta tell the widow what happened. Hey, I know.
5: Now what?
1: Look at that street sign. This here is Hillbrook Street.
5: Oh, that's very nice, I'm sure.
1: Hillbrook Street is where this Reddick guy lives. Tom Reddick. Let's go tell him first what happened to his car, huh? Maybe he can help us tell Mrs. Fremont. He must know her. Husband, a dead husband, must have been a friend to borrow the car.
5: Yeah, in fact, maybe he'll go tell her and we can go home.
1: Yeah, now let me see. This house is number 479. What number that guy say lives in?
5: Oh, I don't remember. Why don't we just forget all about it, Larry? Why do you want to butt in?
1: I think it was number 456. Let me see. I wrote it down here. Yeah, there it is. Number 456.
5: All right. Which way do we go?
1: I guess it's down here. Hey, look, that guy up ahead of us has got a bad leg.
5: Oh, you're driving me crazy. Now, what difference does that
1: make? It don't make no difference. What's the matter with you? Can't I remark to a friend that a guy up ahead has a bad leg?
5: Well, you're always remarking something. Sometimes I wish you'd shut up.
1: Max, that's not nice.
5: Well, I do. Here's 460.
1: Hey, look, the guy with the bad leg, he's finally home. See? Straight into the house down there.
5: Yeah, but he's not going in, see? Hey, he just stopped to look at the number.
1: Hey, that's that other Reddick guy. The one on the bus.
5: Well, he's not going in that house, and that's number 456.
1: Yeah, it is. Well, I hope they got insurance on their car.
0: That was close, Tom. You saw them just in time. So you just kept walking until they go in the house, and then you come back and wait for them to leave. They'll tell Hazel all about it, and after they leave, you can go in. Tell her you loaned the car to Charles Fremont and came home on the streetcar and bus. You're late because the bus got stopped at the crossing. You had no idea that your car was the one wrecked by the train or that Charles Fremont was dead. Now those men are coming out of your house. Keep back and they won't see you behind the hedge.
7: That was a real nice lady. She was upset.
5: Well, of course she was upset. You know, it makes me feel kind of so talking to people I don't even know.
7: Well, it's a good thing we did. We might have gone right over to the widow's house.
5: Hey, which way did she say was the police station?
7: 4 blocks to the left. We better hurry. Yeah.
0: The police station. Why are they going to the police station? What did they talk to Hazel about? Who are those two men, Tom, and why do they keep following you? Better hurry in the house, Tom, and see what was said.
6: Hazel? Hazel, I'm home.
8: Well, it's about time. Where have you been? Dinner's burned to a crisp, and it cost 30 red
6: coins.
8: Now,
6: don't start screaming again. I got stuck on the bus. There was an accident at the railroad crossing. Who are those men I saw leaving the house?
8: So you lent your car to Charlie Fremont. You won't let me drive because you don't think I'm careful enough. But you lent the car to Charlie Fremont.
6: How'd you know? Who are those two men?
8: That accident you saw from the bus, that was your car. Charlie Fremont had an accident in your car and got killed at that railroad crossing.
6: What? Well, I had no idea that...
8: Well, he did. What'd you loan it to him for? I can understand you're driving him home if you want to, but what'd you loan him the car for? You were coming home and he was coming home. Why'd you come on together?
6: He told me he was going over to the other side of town to see a customer. How did I know he was going to come right home?
8: Let me smell your breath.
6: What?
8: You had a few drinks, didn't you? I thought you had. You and that Charlie Fremont. You'd stop and have a cocktail before dinner and keep the dinner waiting until it's not fit to eat. Then come home and tell me some fantastic story about loaning the car to Charlie Fremont.
6: What are you talking about?
8: Those men over here. They asked me if we had any relatives living around us. I told them the only relative we had was my sister in California. That it must have been you they talked with on that bus. Maybe you can fool some people, but you can't fool me. I know you, Tom Reddick. You were in that car, and you got scared because you were both drunk.
6: I told you I lent Charlie the car. How many times do I have to tell you I lent Charlie the car?
8: Those two men told me about you. They saw you there at the railroad crossing. One of those men talked to you on the bus, and you made believe you'd never seen him before. Made believe you didn't even know people named Charlie Fremont and Tom Reddick. You're just a good-for-nothing drunk, and I wish I never married you.
6: Look, Hazel, there's no sense in getting upset about this. Sure, I was in the car. We had a couple of drinks in town before coming home. Charlie insisted on it. I got scared when we had the accident, so I ran. You're not going to go and tell, no, are you?
8: I most certainly am. I never did like Charlie Fremont. And his wife. That's no good. Calling me up in the middle of the afternoon to crow over me.
6: Mrs. Fremont called you up?
8: To crow over me. Bragging about how her Charlie got your job away from you. He takes your job away from you, so you go and have a drink with him to celebrate.
6: Stop it. What's the matter with you? Aren't you ever happy? Don't you have any feeling toward me at all? What's that?
8: I'm sure I don't know. It's the doorbell.
6: Answer it. I'm not home.
8: Don't you dare order me around, you drunk. Don't you dare even talk to me.
6: Shut up. Yes?
9: Good evening. We thought that... Hey, Max, it's the guy.
5: Yeah, maybe you were right.
6: What do you want here? Who are you?
9: Hey, now, look, Mr. Reddick. Why didn't you tell us on the bus who you were? We were just trying to help you.
6: It's none of your business who I am. Now, get out of here.
9: No, take it easy, Mr. Reddick. Somebody has to do these unpleasant things, and me and Max here thought we would. It's the least you can do.
8: He was in that car. I told you he was.
6: Hazel, shut up.
8: I will not shut up. You were in that car. You told me you were. You're so smart. Having a drink with a man who takes your job away from you.
9: Mr. Reddick lost his job? Oh, gee, I'm sorry to hear that.
8: Mr. Fremont got his job. So he had a drink with him to celebrate. And then they were drunk and had that accident.
9: Wait a minute. You mean that Mr. Fremont got Mr. Reddick's job away from him?
10: They had some drinks together, and then they were both in the car when I hit the train?
8: Sure they were. Only Mr. Reddick ran away.
10: Maybe he ran away because...
1: Hey, wait a minute. Max, he's finding what I... Get him, Max. He can't run far. He's got a bum ankle.
2: Yeah, okay.
1: There he goes down the lawn. Follow him, Max.
2: Hey, look. He fell.
11: Leave me alone. Leave me alone.
1: I'm sorry, Mr. Reddick, but I think we better take you to the police station. I think you murdered Mr. Fremont.
12: 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What's more, there's a good reason why you'll find these, plus many more unasked-for extras, not only at Larry Doody's Signal Station in Oakland, but right at your own neighborhood Signal dealer. You see, being in business for himself, your Signal dealer will go out of his way to keep you pleased so that you'll remain his regular customer. You can prove this for yourself by looking up the station in your neighborhood wearing Signal's black and yellow circle sign. And there never was a more important time to do this than now, when your car needs Signal's more thorough service to help it last out the duration. And now, back to the Whistler.
0: Well, Tom, you bungled your perfect plan, didn't you? But then you never were any good at planning. That's why Charlie got ahead of you. And of course, you let the little man who was always butting in make you so nervous that you gave yourself away. But when you got to the police station, you really thought fast for once. You kept your mouth shut and let them believe what they wanted to. Your wife's story helped. You were drunk. The accident happened. You weren't hurt. But you got scared and ran away. Maybe they'll believe that. And all you'll get will be a few years for manslaughter. Maybe they'll believe it. But even as you think it, you know very well they won't. The motive is too apparent. Charlie got your job, so you killed him. No, Tom, you won't get away with it. And so as you sit in your cell and brood over the fate that awaits you, you make up your mind. And you start resolutely into action. A small barred window is high over your head. And as you strain, you think of that little man who was always butting in. The little man who caused all your troubles. And you can almost hear his voice.
1: Sure, we know. We'll only be a minute. We got something very important to tell him.
13: Reddick, huh? Well, he's in 214.
5: Boy, he'll really be glad to see us.
1: Yeah, you bet. We just sent me your topic. The coroner's a topic. We got news from Mr. Reddick.
13: Yeah? What kind of news?
1: Well, there was something fishy about the accident where Mr. Fremont got killed. They had an autopsy.
5: Yeah, and they found out something. They don't really have anything on Mr. Reddick. They're going to let him go.
13: Yeah, let him go?
1: Sure, and we came right over to tell them. When they had the autopsy, they found Mr. Fremont wasn't measured at all. He was dead when the train hit the car. He wasn't supposed to drink, and he died of a heart attack 20 minutes before the accident while he was still riding in the car.
13: No kidding? Well, he'll be glad to hear that. Here's his...
8: Hey, Mr. Reddick!
1: Well, what do you know about that? Mr. Reddick went and hung himself.

0: Next Monday at 9 o'clock, the Whistler will bring you another strange tale. 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
2: 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John L. Lewis has ordered all soft coal miners back to work immediately. A new contract has been signed with the coal operators. This bulletin from CBS News. 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
3: It's time for My Favorite Husband, starring Lucille Ball.
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3: Yes, it's the Gay Family series starring Lucille Ball with Richard Denning, transcribed and brought to you by the Jell-O family of desserts.
5: J-E-L-L-O. 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
6: Yum, yum, yum.
5: Jell-O pudding.
6: Yum, yum, yum.
5: Jell-O tap. Fiocca puddings, yes, sirree.
3: And now, Lucille Ball with Richard Denning as Liz and George Cooper. Two people who live together and like it. As we look in on the Coopers, it's Wednesday evening, and they're getting ready to go out to dinner with Mr. Atterbury and his wife, Iris. As usual, George is dressed on time and is going in to see how Liz is doing.
4: Let's see that green dress, Katie.
7: Yes, ma'am.
8: Oh, Liz, you're still in your slip.
4: George, I just discovered something terrible. I haven't a thing to wear.
8: You know, Liz, I'm getting a little tired of that song. Why does it cost me so much each month to keep you in nothing?
7: Mrs. Cooper, now is the time.
4: Not yet, Katie.
8: Why can't you ever be ready on time?
4: And how long have the Atterburys been waiting?
8: Well, they're not here yet.
4: Hmm.
8: Unfortunately, Mr. Atterbury is also married to a woman.
7: Well, it's time now, isn't it, Mrs. Cooper?
4: No.
8: Hey, what are you doing, teaching Katie to tell time? Now, Liz, put on a dress and get downstairs. That's an order.
4: Oh, now is the time, Katie. George, I don't have to take that kind of talk from you anymore.
7: Neither do I.
8: What?
4: Apparently, you haven't heard that Congress is passing a law giving women equal rights with men.
7: Yeah.
4: Katie.
8: Oh, women's rights. Is that up again? Well, forget it.
4: Oh, no. The 22nd Amendment is going through if we have to fight it to the finish.
7: And we will. Yeah, put up your dukes.
4: Katie, now don't get carried away. I'll handle this.
8: You'd better go downstairs now, Katie.
7: As an employee, yes, sir. As a woman?
8: Now get dressed, Liz.
4: Yes, master. You better enjoy your power while you've got it, Mr. Man. It won't be long now.
8: Oh, it won't?
4: No, sir. When Congress passes that amendment, I'll no longer be an enslaved woman. I'll be a free man.
8: Well, it'll be interesting. Maybe you and I can go out some night and pick up a couple of girls.
4: Very funny. Zip my dress, please. George, did you know that in certain states there are jobs I couldn't hold because I'm a woman?
8: No. What, for instance?
4: In some states, I couldn't work in a blast furnace. In others, I couldn't work in a bowling alley. And right here in our own state. I can't shine shoes.
8: Shameful.
4: It's true. Wait a minute. I want to read you something in this magazine. Here it is. It is time the women of the world stop being chattel. Arise, assert yourselves, and soon the country will resound to the ringing of the Liberty Bell, ringing out for women's freedom. There it is! To arms! To arms!
8: Liz, that's the doorbell.
6: Ew.
7: Who is it, Katie? Mr. Atterbury and his whimpering slave.
8: Now, that'll be enough from both of you. Hi, Mr. Atterbury. Hello, Iris.
9: Liz girl, George boy.
4: Hi, folks.
10: George boy, Liz girl.
4: Come on in.
10: What was that you had on the radio when we came up to the door? It sounded exciting.
4: Radio?
10: Yeah. Someone was saying, to arms, to arms.
8: Oh, that. That was Pauline Revere. Liz is off on a kick about women's rights. I suppose you've been getting it too, Mr. Atterbury.
9: Well, let's go eat. We're late.
10: Women's rights?
4: Sure, Iris. You know, that amendment they're putting through Congress. We're going to be free, Iris. Free!
10: We are?
4: You must have read about it. It's been in the news for weeks.
9: Well, let's go eat. We're late.
10: Oh, that explains it. For the last month, somebody's been cutting things out of our paper.
4: Why, Mr. Atterbury.
9: Well, let's go eat. We're late.
10: Rudolph.
9: Just trying to keep you from getting any silly ideas, Lotus Bud.
10: Tell me more about this, Liz.
4: Well, it means new freedom for women, Iris. We're going to be equal to men. We'll be able to do things we've never been able to do before.
10: Hooray! Like what?
8: Oh, you stick with Liz and you can be a pin girl at the bowling alley.
9: Or you can work in a blast furnace.
4: All right, fellas.
9: I even heard on the radio that women will be allowed to drive on the same side of the street as men.
4: Don't pay any attention to them, Iris. From now on, women aren't going to be just women anymore. We're going to be people. Hooray! Once the House of Representatives passes this bill, there will no longer be any difference between men and women. Hey, that doesn't sound right, does it?
10: Let's not rush into this, Liz.
4: Well, I guess it means legally. The women of the world are at last throwing off their chains. Iris, this is a revolt.
10: You hear that, Rudolph? From now on, I'm revolting.
4: Don't answer that.
9: I didn't say anything.
10: Get that smirk off your face.
4: Well, shall we start it right here in our own home?
8: Start what?
4: Iris and I want equal rights with you men.
10: Yeah.
4: You might as well get used to it. We want the same treatment as though we were men.
8: All right. Okay, it's fine with me. How about you, Mr. Atterbury?
9: Fine, fine. Let's go to dinner, George.
8: Okay.
9: How about you, fellas?
4: We're coming.
9: I made a reservation in the green room.
4: Oh, I love it there. George, my coat's in the hall closet.
8: Oh, that's nice. Come on, Mr. Atterbury.
4: George, I said my coat was in the closet.
8: Well, go get it, Buster. You're a big boy now.
4: Oh.
8: I hope we won't be too late to get a table.
6: What's up, laughing boy?
9: I just remembered a story I heard at the office today. Oh, it's a pip.
8: Come here, everybody, come here.
11: What is it?
9: Well, two fellows, see, worked in a lumber camp, and they'd been there about 6 months.
10: Like the way this sounds, Rudolph.
4: Yeah, is it fit for mixed company?
9: Mixed company, I should say not. Luckily, there's just the four of us boys.
4: Now, listen.
11: I'm glad there aren't any ladies present. Go ahead, Mr. Atterbury.
9: Yeah, yeah. Well, after they worked there about 6 months, they went into town. See, one of them.
4: Come on, let it go.
10: Yeah, we're late.
4: Here, George, help me out with my coat.
11: What?
4: Help me out with my coat.
11: Mr. Atterbury, did I ever help you on with your coat?
9: Never.
11: Sorry, Liz, can't touch it. Equal rights, you know.
4: All right, George Cooper, go ahead, have your fun. But there's such a thing as common politeness. Open the door.
11: Mr. Atterbury.
9: Thank you, George boy.
4: Well, after you, Iris.
10: Why, that big oaf! He slammed the door in my face. Well, I'll give him what
4: quiet,
10: for.
4: Quiet, Iris. They're probably listening outside the door to see if we're mad. They'll be back.

0: Well, gosh, is a woman's place really in the home, or should she rebel? I don't know. But I do know this. Any woman can give her family swell treats to eat with Jell-O puddings and still have plenty of time left over to get out and around. 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
0: As we return to our little experiment on equal rights for women, we find that Liz and Iris, who have demanded these rights, have caught up with their husbands and, in fact, have just finished a bountiful dinner.
2: A meal like that deserves a good cigar. Care for a cigar, boy?
3: Yeah, thanks. Don't mind if I do.
2: Cigar, Iris?
4: Ha, ha.
2: Cigar, Liz?
5: Joke's over, Rudolph.
4: Thanks, Mr. Atterbury. Don't mind if I do.
3: What? Liz!
4: Who says women can't smoke cigars?
3: Well, nobody says so, but they just don't.
4: Well, things are going to be different from now on.
3: Oh, now look, Liz.
2: No. Let her alone, boy. This should be interesting. Here you are, Liz.
4: Thank you. Smells good.
3: Yeah, it'll smell even better if you take the cellophane off.
4: Oh. Okay, what do I do now?
2: You bite off the end.
4: Wise guy, huh? Come on, what do I do now?
3: He's serious, Liz. You're supposed to bite off the end.
4: Oh, well, okay. There. Now give me a light, bud.
3: Hey, wait a minute, Liz. What did you do with the end of the cigar?
4: Huh?
3: Oh. What did you do with the end you bit off?
4: I swallowed it.
2: Oh, no, you're supposed to throw that little end away.
4: Well, it's a fine time to tell me. I thought the tip was the best part.
2: That's a cigar, not a piece of asparagus. Now, here's a light.
4: Thanks.
5: How is it, Liz? I think I'll try one.
4: Oh, it's great. Just great. There's nothing like a good cigar.
5: Liz, are you all right? Oh, it's great. Really great, Iris. Never mind. I just canceled my order. They are a little stronger than the chocolate ones I learned on.
2: Well, shall we go?
3: I think we're all finished. Care for anything else, Liz? A pipe, rub down, aftershave lotion?
5: Thank you, no.
2: Oh, waiter.
6: Yes, sir? Something else for you?
2: Could we have the check, please?
6: Yes, sir, I'll add it right away.
2: Make it 4 separate checks.
6: Yes, sir. I beg your pardon. You heard him. 4 separate checks. Right away, sir.
5: Rudolph, what do you think you're doing?
2: Equal rights, Lotus Bud. Equal rights.
4: Well, I don't suppose you're going to pay for my dinner either, George.
3: And take away your constitutional freedom? Oh, I wouldn't do a thing like that to you, Liz.
4: Thanks. And I would order lobster thermidor instead of hamburger.
2: Well, here's my money, waiter.
6: Yes, sir.
3: And here's mine.
4: Iris, pay my check, will you?
5: Well, I came out without a cent. I'm going to have to put the bite on you for some money.
4: You took the bite right out of my mouth.
5: Well, don't you have any money either?
4: Not even mad money. George.
3: Yeah?
4: George, will you lend us some money on a strictly business basis?
3: Well, Mrs. Cooper, I don't handle the loan department.
6: Let me refer you to the president of our bank, Mr. Atterbury.
5: We're dead.
6: Mr. Atterbury, this young lady would like to see you about a loan.
0: Oh, fine, fine. The bank is always happy to make a loan to responsible people.
1: Oh, thank you, Mr. Atterbury.
0: You have some identification?
1: Oh, now, really?
0: Well, you have an honest face. I think the loan can be arranged.
1: I should hope so.
0: Just come down and see our credit manager first thing in the morning.
5: Oh! Well, Liz, now what do we do?
6: Madam, this check must be taken care of.
1: Keep your apron on, Bud. It will be. Just hand us a dish towel and lead us to the kitchen. Come on, Iris.
6: Gentlemen.
0: Gosh, I wish I could help them, don't you, George?
6: Yes, if they were poor, defenseless women, we could. Aren't they women?
0: No.
6: What are they?
0: People.
6: Huh?
2: Goodness sake, sit down, boy. Stop pacing the floor.
6: Well, we've been home a long time, Mr. Atterbury, and the girls aren't here yet.
2: Don't worry. They'll be here soon, dragging their equal rights behind them. I think this should have taught them a lesson.
6: It was funny to see their faces as they marched off into the kitchen.
2: Yeah, with Iris rolling up the sleeves on her coat.
6: Yeah.
2: Those mink are going to have dishpan paws tomorrow.
6: Oh, I can just see them.
2: Yeah, so can I. Oh, we're a couple of top-notch nasties, boy. Well, they asked for it.
5: Liz, we've been sitting here for an hour. The man gave us car fare. Let's go home.
1: No.
5: Well, what are we going to do, stay here all night?
1: I don't know. What would a man do in a case like this?
5: He'd go to a Turkish bath. Want to go?
1: He would not. He'd go out and have himself a gay old time, call up his wife and tell her he was working late.
5: If we use a nickel to call up, one of us will have to run home in back of the streetcar.
1: Iris, let's do it. We'll call up and give them a little of their own medicine. Come on.
5: Well, I don't get it, Liz.
1: I'll call up and tell them we're working late. And you make a noise in the background like a party is going on with men and women having a gay time.
5: How can I make a noise like that?
1: Force yourself. Here's the phone. Now, don't start till I give you the sign, remember?
7: Okay.
8: Hello?
1: Hello, George.
8: Liz. Are you finished? Do you want us to come down for you?
1: No, we're not finished, George. We're still working.
8: Oh, no kidding. Uh-huh. Well, how long will it be?
1: Well, I just can't say, dear. There's a lot of work to be done. It piles up, you know. Go ahead, Iris.
9: Iris, let's face it, you're gorgeous.
1: Well, I'll be home as soon as I can, George.
8: Oh, wait a minute. Are you sure you're working? What's all that noise in the background?
9: Hooray! Yahoo!
1: What noise?
9: Come here, you.
1: Just the dishwashers. Well, I have to go now, dear. The sinks are loaded.
8: Sounds like the dishwashers are, too. Are you sure you're washing dishes?
1: Wait a minute, dear. Quiet, fellas. Do you think my husband's stupid or something?
9: Oh, tell him to hang up. Come on, baby. Let's dance.
1: Oh, stop. Well, goodbye, George.
8: Liz, where are you?
1: I'm working.
8: Liz, you come home this minute.
1: Baby, don't you think I'd rather be there with you than slaving down here?
9: Iris, let's face it. You're gorgeous.
8: Liz, I'm coming down to get you.
1: Well, we're not at the restaurant. We met a nice man who had some dishes to wash in his apartment.
8: What?
1: Well, you just stay there. We'll call you when we're through. Goodbye.
8: Liz! Liz!
1: Oh, Iris, he fell for her like a ton of bricks. Iris, where are you?
7: Looking for your friend?
1: Yeah, where'd she go?
7: The bartender put her out. She was plastered.
1: She was not. She was perfectly all right.
7: Sure. That's why she was hugging that palm tree and saying, let's face it, you're gorgeous.
2: George, will you please sit down? You're making me dizzy stalking back and forth.
10: Well, don't look.
2: What?
10: Well, don't look, sir. Oh, I'm sorry, I can't help it. It's been 2 hours since they phoned.
2: Well, I'm not worried. Don't you see what they're doing? Trying to get even with us for that dishwashing trick.
10: Yeah, but I heard party sounds in the background.
2: Imagination. Now, when they do come home, we'll really throw a scare into them.
10: How?
2: We'll give them an equal right. The right to get out and earn a living for the family while we go to tease and have our hair done.
10: Oh, that's real dirty.
2: Yeah, they couldn't take us up on it. In the meantime, you don't see me worrying about that party they're supposed to be on.
10: Oh, gee, I wish I had your control.
2: It's really wisdom, boy.
9: It's ringing, Liz.
2: Hello?
9: Rudolph, how are you?
11: Yippee! Come on, everybody! Conga! Yucca dumpa dumpa!
2: Yeah! Iris?
9: I just wanted to tell you we're still working, honey.
11: Listen, they're playing our song.
4: Come here, Red. You fracture me.
2: Where are you?
9: Working, honey. In the office.
2: You haven't got an office. Iris, you get back here this minute. You're not fooling me. I know where you... You get... You... Come home.
9: Goodbye, dear. I'll be there as soon as I can.
11: Yippee! Ray! Go, Iris!
6: All right, girls, outside.

0: Well, they're still here. I can smell their cigars.
1: Or is that you?
0: Don't mention that word.
2: Well, so here you are.
0: Yes, I'm so sorry that work took so long.
2: Well, this is a fine time to be getting home.
0: Well, you often get home this late. Equal rights, remember?
2: Oh, yes, we remember. In fact, we're all for it.
3: Well, we're tired of working, and you seem to enjoy it so much tonight that we're going to let you go out and earn the living for us.
4: Now, see here, Rudolph, that's going too far. I refuse.
0: Wait a minute, Iris. You don't either. We accept.
4: Well, Liz, it isn't fair.
0: Oh, yes, it is. Remember, George and Mr. Atterbury have to stay home and do the housework and the cooking.
4: Yeah.
2: Oh, now, wait a minute. This whole thing has gone too far. I refuse.
3: Boy, hold it. We accept. Why, we can do the housework and cooking with one potholder tied behind us.
4: What makes you so sure?
3: Well, I'll do exactly what you do. I'll loll around in a housecoat with my hair up in curlers, munching bonbons, and about 5 o'clock I'll yell, "Hilda, put something on for dinner!"

0: Yeah, and I can do the same thing with Katie. It's a deal.
1: Starting tomorrow?
2: Why not?
0: Okay. Well, what's so funny?
1: Tomorrow's Thursday. It's Maid's day off.
3: Oh, oh God!

0: Yes, Lucille. Do we travel tonight?
1: Do we travel tonight? Hold on tight, Robert. We're off for merry old England. A little roast beef music, Willie.
0: Well, here I am in England. Oh, pardon me. What town is this? Is it Nottingham-on-Thames?
1: No.
0: Is it Stratford-on-Avon?
1: What's that?
0: I said, is it Stratford-on-Avon?
1: No.
0: Well, what is it?
1: It's creeping up on commercial. You see, that's right near pudding on Jell-O.
0: Pudding on Jell-O?
1: Oh, that's very good. I wish I'd said that.
0: You just did.
1: Oh, pooh. I knew I'd heard it someplace.
0: Look, madam, I'd like to test your British sense of humor.
1: Oh, pip, pip, chitty-o, here we go. Knock it.
0: All right, now listen. I'm looking at a picture of someone in my family. It's not my father, it's not my mother, it's not my sister, and it's not my brother. Who is it?
1: Oh, that's very good.
0: just a second. Who is it?
1: Well, how should I know, old bean? You didn't show me the picture.
0: Oh, what's the use? It's a picture of me.
1: Oh, I thought it might have something to do with Jell-O puddings. Let me try it on my friend here. Oh, Clement.
2: Yes, did you call me?
1: Yes, I'm looking at a picture of a relative, you see. It's not my father, it's not my mother, it's not my sister, nor my brother. Who is it?
2: It's you.
1: No, it isn't. It's him.
2: Yes, of course. How stupid of me. Now, I have one for you. What puddings are a trio of treats, nourishing and a swell dessert for the kids?
1: Well got up. Give me a hint.
0: The answer is Jell-O puddings. Jell-O chocolate pudding, delicious with deep down chocolatey goodness. Jell-O butterscotch pudding with that buttery brown sugar flavor. And Jell-O vanilla pudding, rich and smooth as cream.
1: These Americans know everything. Cut him dead.
2: Now, riddle me this. All you do is add milk, and Jell-O puddings take only about 5 minutes to cook to velvety rich perfection.
1: Splendid, splendid.
0: I don't think that's much of a riddle.
1: I know, you blasted colonial, but it keeps us working. Good night.
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El Paso, Cheyenne, Calgary, Tombstone. Frontier Town. Here is the adventurous story of the early West, the tamed and the untamed. From the Pecos to Powder River, Dodge City to Poker Flat. 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Frontier!

0: Howdy there, friends. This is Chad Remington. Chad Remington, frontier lawyer from the frontier town called Dos Rios. Now, I guess it goes without saying that a frontier town lawyer can find more trouble 24 hours a day than any man living or dead west of Chicago. And if this weren't enough, part of my time is taken up with the running of a small cattle ranch left to me by my late father. Matter of fact, it was while I was on my ranch that this last adventure really had its start. Now, the little law office I rent from Cherokee O'Bannon, the ex-medicine man who now operates the Dos Rios livery stables. I don't know whether it's because he's afraid I may run out with the rent money, or because tagging around with me he gets to see his favorite scenery, saloons. But for one reason or other, O'Bannon is most always by my side. Well, this particular morning, Cherokee was helping me round up some strays in a far canyon on the back end of my ranch. Everything seemed to be going all right.
1: Hi-ya! Chad, I was thinking again. Why does a man like you with a good law practice bother playing nursemaid to a lot of cows?
0: Well, to be honest about it, Cherokee, cows are like money in the bank, and their products sell for good money. With milk at 6 cents a quart and cream at 10 cents a pint.
1: My. 10 cents a pint for cream. But for a few pennies more, you can get a bottle of good bourbon.
0: Now, don't you tell the cows that. They might start changing their product.
1: Counselor, how is it that cream costs so much more than milk?
0: Well, because of the labor involved, Cherokee.
1: Cream costs more than milk because of the labor involved?
0: Naturally. It's harder for the cows to sit on those little bottles.
1: Well, Billy Blue Blazes, Chad, that's about the funniest remark I've ever heard you. Chad, we're surrounded. We're being ambushed.
0: Cherokee, you blame fool. Let that gun alone.
1: But they're rustlers. We're being attacked.
0: Rustlers, my eye. Can't you see who fired that shot? Don't you see who it is coming? It's old Sam from the Western Union office.
1: Sam? Now I wonder what in blazes he wants.
0: Hiya, Sam. What's up?
2: Howdy, boys. Sorry I had to throw that shot at you. Seemed to be the only way stopping you without chasing you another 10 miles.
1: What in the name of my grandmother's bustle is so important that you had to stop us?
2: Well, telegram come for you, Chad, and since it needs an immediate answer, kind of reckon I'd better bring it out to you. Here.
0: Thanks, Sam. Well, that's one invitation I'm not going to refuse.
1: What's one invitation? You please tell me what this is all about?
0: Well, this telegram's from Kurt Bodie. You know, the sheriff over at Bonanza City. He says there's a big party being given day after tomorrow honoring all the peace officers of the territory, and, well, he's inviting me down as his guest.
1: Yeah, from what I hear about Bonanza City, it's as much a city as a prairie dog's hole as a tunnel. That's a wide-open, rip-roaring boom town at that.
0: I don't suppose that'll stop you from going down and attending the party with me, will it, Cherokee?
1: Me? Attend a peace officer's party?
0: My dear friend, any warrants formally issued against you for selling your genuine Cherokee Indian rattlesnake oil probably have run out now because of the statute of limitations. So, no doubt you're fairly safe.
1: Well, you know me, Chad. I'm a party man from the word go. Get down there and mingle with a lot of tin badges. Well,
0: Mister, as long as your lawyer's with you, even if they do get you, they won't hit you with more than 20 years to life.
1: Well, that's a horse of a... What?
0: Come on, Cherokee. We'll bring these few head we've rounded up back to the lower meadow, and then you and I, well, we're hitting the trail for Bonanza. I got Cherokee to Bonanza City, all right. But no matter what I did, I couldn't get him out to the party. To tell the truth, there were too many so-called attractions in the town itself, so that Cherokee wasn't too seriously tempted. Now, the affair was being held in what was known locally as the other side of the creek, which meant really the other side of the town. The wide open part of the town. The place everyone knew existed, but nobody talked about. The most fashionable palace of entertainment on the other side of the creek was the somewhat flashy but expensively decorated place known as Boston Flora's Place, which Flora ran with her husband, a real high roller gambler by the name of Monty. By the time Sheriff Bodie and I got to Boston Flora's, The party was in full swing, and the place was really rocking. Boston Flora stepped up to the piano to sing.

Buddy's wife. Fred kissed me and told me of his lasting love. His wife caught him with me. Now.

0: I got Joe to the church with one foot on the sill. But he tripped me and bolted, and he's running still.
1: But he tripped me and bolted, and he's running still.
2: Well, Chad, what do you think? How about that? Boston Floor is pretty good, huh?
3: She's better than good, Sheriff. She's all right. All right.
2: Oh, yes, sirree. There's anything to be proud of in this bunch of flea bags we call Bonanza City. Flora is one of them. Now, when I can locate him in this mob, I'd like to have him meet Flora's husband, Monty.
3: Monty, huh?
2: Mm-hmm.
3: Sounds like a gambler.
2: Oh, he sure is. A real high roller. He's one of the coolest in the business. Oh, there he is now. Hey, Monty! Monty, come on over here and meet a friend of mine.
4: Well, howdy, Sheriff.
2: Howdy.
4: Well, any friend of yours, a friend of mine, I'm sure.
2: Yeah.
3: Thanks, Monty. I'm Chad Remington from over in Dos Rios.
4: I'm delighted you could be with us tonight, Remington. Oh, by the way, have you met the wife yet?
3: No, but I certainly enjoyed her singing.
4: Well, come on, let's go over. I'll make you acquainted with one of the greatest gals on God's green footstool.
2: Oh, you got a treat in store for you, Chad, a real treat.
4: They say, baby. Baby, I want to make you acquainted with a friend of the sheriff's, Mr. Remington.
5: How do you do, Mr. Remington? So nice that you were able to come.
4: Well, what's the matter, Remington? You look like your eyes are going to pop out of your head.
3: Well, I don't think I've seen that many diamonds all at once since the night I attended the opera in New Orleans.
5: My two weaknesses, Mr. Remington. My husband and diamonds.
4: Well, I've only got one weakness, Flora. And I don't mind
2: it. Jehoshaphat's mule. A stick-up.
6: Senores, you will just stand where you are now, huh? I do not like to spoil fiesta, but if somebody moves, there's going to be somebody dead. It's not going to be me.
4: You greasy devil. You got your nerve coming in here.
6: Si, Senor Monte. And I have more than my nerve when I leave. And first, we start with all this diamond jewelry that your wife, she wear, huh? What?
4: Don't give them to him, Flora.
6: Senor, if she no give the jewelry to me, I no shoot her. I kill you.
5: Okay, Caballero. Monty may not look like much, but he's worth more than the rocks to me. Here.
6: Gracias, senor. Mil gracias. And now that I have the jewelry, I take up collection of cash. We're going to start with you, Sheriff.
2: You low down.
6: No, Sheriff. Just for a little joke, I also going to take your badge. Senor?
3: Well, there's not much in my pocketbook, but here it is.
6: Bueno. Like your Americano say, every little bit she count. Huh? You other people, I shall walk by you slowly. When I do, just drop all you got into sombrero, huh? Gracias, caballeros y caballeras. Because I do not want you to spoil your fun by running outside and chasing me. I think I shoot out the lights before I go.
2: Come on!

0: I guess there were more people hurt trying to get out of Boston Flora's inky black parlor than would have been hurt if the lone bandit had fired his gun. But enough of us made our horses and lit out after him to make the chase worthwhile. We circled around through Santa Fe Street, cut through Nugget Alley, and that brought us face to face with the bridge over the creek. That is, face to face with what was left of the bridge. Because there was no question about it, the bridge was down.
1: All right. Hold it, men. Hold it. Rain up. Hold it.
0: Isn't there a dam upstream by the smelter, Sheriff? We can get across that.
2: Yeah, come on. Let's go before that low-down sneaking no-good gets away.
1: Yeah, now, wait a minute, Monty. I've been thinking.
0: Now, this is no time to think, Sheriff. We've got to get after that cuss before he gets...
1: Now, hold on there, Chad. We ain't going after that cuss.
3: What?
0: What do you mean? You're not going after him?
1: Well, stop and figure it out yourself. We go after him and get in town on the other side of the creek. Then we got to admit what happened. That one solitary south of the border varmint stuck up a sheriff, two marshals, and half a dozen deputies and got away with it.
2: Why, you bald-headed old fossil. No one's stealing my wife's jewelry and going scot-free.
1: Who said anything about him going scot-free? We got a good look at him. And between us, being most every lawman for 50 miles around, we'll catch up with him sooner or later.
0: Kurt, are you serious?
1: I sure am, Chad. What's worth a few $1,000 we lost not to make fools of ourselves?
2: I'll be blamed if me and Flora are going to suffer because you're a bunch of knotheads. I'm going to cross that creek if I have to swim it myself.
1: Doggone it, Monty. Now, don't go flying off the handle.
2: Get your hands off of me and let go.
0: Sheriff, if Monty wants to go, you've got no right to stop him.
1: You keep out of this, Chad. You don't live here like we do.
2: Sheriff, are you going to let me go?
1: You're doggone right I'm not.
2: Okay, then.
0: Monty, that was a mistake hitting the sheriff with that horseshoe ring on your hand.
2: Well, it serves the old goat right.
0: And I got an idea that this will serve you right.
2: Hey, you. You want some, huh? All right.
0: Monty, you ought to exercise your fingers less and your arms more. All right, fellas. Let's take this overdressed gambler back to his wife. We're not going to catch the gent who pulled that holdup tonight. But we can sure do a lot of talking over.
4: We'll return to the second act of Lady Luck, our exciting frontier town adventure, in just a few moments.

0: And now, Frontier Town.
1: Well, there's no use alibying now. The sheriff, the marshals, the deputies, and the Frontier Town lawyer had all been caught flat-footed by a mighty clever crook. Or was it crooks? Somehow, when I started to get my senses together again, it didn't seem that just one man, all alone, could have conceived that scheme and done all of the execution that was necessary. So, after getting back to the main part of town, going into four saloons and finding Cherokee in the fifth, Cherokee, the sheriff, and I put our heads together down at the sheriff's office.
2: By the whiskers of Walter's Uncle Willie, Chad, you'll pardon my levity, but this is really a good one. The whole law for two counties around robbed of their valuable possessions.
3: Yeah, go on and laugh, Cherokee. But I'll get that crook if it takes me to my dying day.
2: And then admitting what happened tonight?
3: Well, it's not just me and the other boys alone. Some of the other men who were there, like the mayor, they told their wives they was going to Odd Fellows Meeting. Wouldn't be good for the town to have that come out either.
1: Well, I'm not a married man, Sheriff, but I can see what you mean.
2: Well, how are you going to stop it from getting out? This gambler you told me about, this Monty, he isn't going to stop screaming his head off.
1: I think he's done all of his screaming for a while.
3: Yeah, pretty hard for a man to scream through a face that's all bandaged up with cork plaster. You sure knocked the daylights out of him, Chad.
1: Yeah, and I'm sorry I did.
2: Sorry?
1: I wonder if Monty really would have crossed the creek if we'd let him.
2: But you just got through saying... I mean, wasn't he the one
1: who... Yes, he was the one who yelled his head off. But you know, it isn't always the man who screams loudest who's hurt most.
3: What you mean, Chad?
1: Well, I don't mean to sound like a school teacher, but don't either one of you remember the children's story about the man who yelled wolf?
2: Well, of course I remember it.
3: Yeah.
2: Frankly, I don't get the connection.
1: Well, neither do I, Cherokee, not at the moment. But, well, let's go back over everything that happened, step by step.
3: Chad, I tell you, it's as plain as the nose on your face, or at least on Cherokee's face.
1: Is it? Then how do you account for the bridge being conveniently cut down?
3: Why, it's because somebody must have... How did it happen?
1: Exactly. You and I had crossed the bridge not half an hour before, and it seemed to be all right.
2: What's that got to do with Monty yelling wolf, wolf?
1: Well, it may be more like fox, fox than wolf, wolf.
3: Yeah, more like skunk, skunk, if you ask me. Dirty robin polecat.
1: Your remarks are immaterial, irrelevant, and probably true. But let's look at the facts. Who organized this party of appreciation for the peace officers?
2: Why, he told you before, Boston Flora and her husband.
1: Right. Now, granting for a moment that Flora and Monty had planned the little affair, don't you think they knew beforehand that the sheriff and the marshals wouldn't want to publicly admit they'd been made fools of?
3: Yeah, but then why would Monty get in a fight with me and risk going to jail because he wanted to follow the crook?
1: Because you couldn't have put him in jail for wanting to do what you should have done. In fact, if he were so inclined, he could probably put you in jail for malfeasance in office.
3: Great jumping gumdrops. I never thought of that. But him and his woman still had her jewelry stolen, and well, there ain't no denying that.
2: Sheriff's right, Chad.
3: And what's more, who was the crook? No one's ever seen him in Bonanza City before. Probably just come up across the Rio Grande.
1: You're convinced he's a Mexican, aren't you, Sheriff?
3: Well, naturally, I... Huh? You gonna tell me he ain't a Mexican?
1: Well, the only Mexicans I ever heard talk and act like that were in stage plays.
2: In stage plays?
1: You heard me, O'Bannon. If I'm not mistaken, there's a traveling tent show about to open in Bonanza City this week.
3: Well, I'll be kicked by a muley cow. You mean you think Monty and Florey hired this actor and the whole thing was a put-up job?
1: The whole thing, including cutting down the bridge.
3: But great sakes alive, Chad, it's loco. It's wild. How do you ever expect to prove a thing like that?
1: By taking advantage of the fact that Cherokee wasn't over at Boston Flora's with us earlier this evening.
2: Now, hold on there, Chad. You think you're going to make a guinea pig out of me and...
1: Well, making a guinea pig out of you won't be too hard, Cherokee. The part that's going to take a bit of doing is turning Monty and Boston Flora into a pair of jailbirds. Well, Cherokee squirmed and wriggled and bucked like a sunfishing bronc. But with enough money in his jeans to cut a fancy figure at Boston Flora's bar, next afternoon found Cherokee on the other side of the creek, leaning across the mahogany and...
2: Here you are, boy. Set him up for the house.
4: Honey, don't you think it's time the house sets him up for you?
2: Madam, I'm not a man to turn down a tin roof. But at the same time, I'm not a man to quibble over a few measly dollars. I'm providently, amply provided with the wherewithal to enjoy myself. If you would be gracious enough to join me, I'd like to buy you some champagne.
4: I don't mind if you do. Charlie, bring a bottle of Pomeroy over to the table by the window. Come on. It's you and I sit down.
2: What's the matter? Why are you staring at me?
4: It's your get-up. You don't look like a prospector or a miner.
2: My dear lady, there's a good reason for that. I'm not a prospector or a miner.
4: Well, most of the men around here with money get it out of the mines. Where do you get yours?
2: Madam, I'm a salesman.
4: A salesman?
2: A jewelry salesman. Now, don't ask me where I get my little baubles. Why, some of them come from Tiffany's in New York.
4: I don't get you. I don't get you at all.
2: Well, I've found that there are a certain group of ladies working in the mining camps here in the West who wish to put their savings in commodities like fine diamonds, which never depreciates in value, and, well, they have an eye toward a rainy day. For example, a woman of your beauty and talent should own jewelry.
4: Wait a minute. Marty? Monty, come over and sit down.
5: What is it, Flora? Well, what's on your mind?
4: He says he's a jewelry salesman.
5: Oh?
2: Friend, I can sell you flawless diamonds at less than 50 cents on the dollar.
5: Oh, you can, huh? Well, where do you pick up bargains like that?
2: Well, let's just say that I picked them up.
5: What are you, a fence?
2: Crudely, yes. You want a deal?
4: Well, Monty?
5: No, thanks.
4: But, Monty, I...
5: Not today, Flora.
4: But I... Oh, never mind. Sorry I ask you at all, Monty.
5: Stop wasting time on that overdressed saddle bum. It's time for you to sing a song.
4: Mister, I'm afraid I've played my cards too fast. Come back tonight and bring some of the jewelry with you. I'll handle Monty.
2: Why?
4: Have the stuff with you and be here at 10 o'clock. Because you and I are going to do business.
3: But don't you see, Chad, that you were wrong? Monty wouldn't even listen to buying her any jewelry.
1: Which only proves that Monty thinks Flora has enough jewelry already.
3: Huh?
1: And if Flora has enough jewelry already... The jewelry she allegedly lost last night wasn't lost.
2: But Billy Blue Blazes, Chad. Why did Flora tell me to come back tonight at 10 and bring the jewelry with me?
1: Because Flora has more brains than you have and more brains than Monty has. In fact, Mr. O'Bannon, I'm convinced that Flora has more brains than you and Monty have put together.
4: Now do you get it, Monty? Now do you see what I'm up to?
5: Baby, I gotta hand it to you. You're the only woman I know who can figure how to have your cake and eat it, too.
6: Yeah, I'll say. Anytime she wants, she can come back and join my tent show.
4: Thanks, Tony. And I'm doing all right, right here. Now you understand everything, Tony, don't you?
6: You seem to forget your old partner, baby. I'm the quickest study in show business. And when I meet this jewelry salesman outside and stick this gun in his ribs and I say, Senor, you put the hands up quick, eh? You'll have his diamonds and your money back all at the same time.
5: The great part of it is, the only squawk this sucker will have won't be about his diamonds. And all he'd be able to do is run to the sheriff and holler about his money.
4: Now, don't imagine that stone-headed sheriff's going to do anything about that. Because he might be afraid we'd tell what suckers we made of the lot of them.
3: Who was the sucker?
7: Cherokee, keep an eye on the outside.
2: Right you are, Chad. Leave it to me.
4: What are you up to anyhow, Sheriff?
3: I'm up to throwing the three of you in the calaboose, that's what. We heard every word you said.
4: Don't you know it's bad manners to point at a lady with a gun?
3: All right, quit stalling, Flora. Let's get going.
4: Why, of course, Sheriff, if you say... Monty, come on!
5: Let go of her before I...
2: Cherokee, get on here, you!
1: Nice going, Sheriff. I see you got the so-called actor.
2: Well, what about me? Didn't I get my man? Or a woman?
1: What did you hit her with? A chair?
2: Now, Chad, for shame. You know I'm too much of a gentleman to hit a woman with a chair. I hit her with something soft. I hit her with an upholstered sofa.
1: Cherokee, Sheriff Bodie, and I, and all the lawmen for two counties around, certainly owe you a vote of thanks for your help in getting the goods on Flora the Phony, the Boston bad woman.
2: Now, your thanks be hanged. After all I went through, I would imagine that somebody, at least, would offer to buy me a bottle of bourbon.
1: Oh, Bannon, don't you realize you're going to come to a premature death with all that bourbon you take on board?
2: Ah, that's absolutely ridiculous. Bourbon's the safest drink in the world. Scotch is dangerous.
1: It is, O'Bannon? And how do you figure that?
2: Why, Chad, don't you see? A man who drinks scotch is apt to end up getting killed.

Frontier Town, starring Reed Hadley and featuring Wade Crosby, is a Bruce Ells production. Supervision and direction by Paul Franklin. Music written and played by Ivan Ditmars. Be sure to be with us again same time next week for another fine action-adventure story with your favorite young Western star, Reed Hadley. And now this is Bill Forman telling you that Frontier Town comes to you from Hollywood.

0: I came across Mr. Kipling in a meadow by the church. If I've painted that spire once, he said, I've painted it a dozen times. He offered me an apple pie. An artist needs inspiration, he explained. Golden shortcrust pastry, delicious apple filling, and just the right amount of sugar sprinkled on top. But then, when it comes to the little details, Mr. Kipling does have an exceedingly good eye.
1: 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I'll put one at Lads onto it. Very nice, young Harold. If you like that sort of thing.
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0: This is Ralph Richardson. From time to time, I'm inviting some of my friends from the theater to join me as my guests in this program. And today, I'm very happy to welcome an actor whose recent work on the stage, and particularly on the screen, has made him one of the best known and best loved of our stars. I refer to Alec Guinness. He has chosen to appear in a role created by the late H.G. Wells, a part which, in my opinion, might very well have been created for Alec himself. But here, then, is Alec Guinness, both as your storyteller and as Fotheringay in H.G. Wells' The Man Who Could Work Miracles.
1: Admit this is a most unusual story. In some ways, perhaps you'll find it rather hard to believe, but I can only retell it to you as the author told it to me, and I can hardly suppose that he would have made the whole thing up in his head, he being one of my parishioners at the time. The hero of the story, I think we shall have to call him our hero, was a clerk at Gomshott's, the drapery store. And his name was George McWhirter Fotheringay, not the sort of name I personally should have associated with a gift such as he possessed. I remember the fellow perfectly well. He was greatly addicted to assertive argument. And it all began with an argument in the bar of our local hostelry, the Long Dragon.
2: Thanks, I don't mind if I do.
3: Same again, Miss Maybridge, and half a pint of wallop for our new friend here.
4: Oh, ta.
3: Oh, then, where was I?
4: Well, you were talking about miracles.
3: Oh, that's right. Now, look here, Mr. Beamish. Before we go any further, let's clearly understand what a miracle is. The way I look at it, a miracle is something contrary-wise to the course of nature, done by the power of will. If you like, something that couldn't happen without being especially will.
2: Oh, so you say.
3: Well, isn't it? Oh, what do you say, sir? Am I right? A miracle is something contrary-wise to the course of nature, done by the power of will.
4: Well, yes, I suppose it is.
3: No, you can't deny that, Mr. Beamish.
2: Well, no, not so far as it goes.
3: Very well. Now, let's take a common instance. What we have here, swinging from the ceiling, a paraffin lamp, or perhaps I should say a kerosene lamp.
2: Right.
3: Or either way, we can agree to call it an oil lamp. Is that right?
4: Yes, that's right, yes. Yeah,
3: well, now, let me show you what I mean by a miracle. That oil lamp, in the course of nature, couldn't turn upside down and keep on burning, could it?
2: Oh, you say it couldn't.
3: Well, could it? Never mind what I say. What do you say?
2: No, it couldn't.
3: Of course it couldn't. If the lamp turned upside down, it would go out in the course of nature. Any oil lamp would. Very well, then. Here comes someone, as it might be me, and stands, as it might be here, and says to that lamp, as I might do, collecting all my willpower, lamp, turn upside down in mid-air, without breaking, and go on burning steady.
5: Oh, what have you guys done? Here, upside down. Here,
2: look out, is this going to fall?
3: I can't keep it up, my willpower, any longer.
2: It's a long way. Get
6: out of the way.
7: Oh, dear. George Fotheringay, you ought to be ashamed. Oh, what do you think you're playing at, coming in here and playing tricks like that? This is a respectable house, and we don't want anything like that in it. Conjuring tricks.
2: Yeah, you silly fool. Might have set the old place alight.
1: Everyone accused Fotheringay of a silly trick and blamed him for causing a disturbance. They said it was nothing to be proud of, and despite his perplexity, he was rather inclined to agree with them. In fact, he was virtually asked to leave the premises, which he did. As he went home, he nervously watched the street lamps as he passed them, and it was only when he found himself sitting in his little bedroom in Church Row that he was able to grapple seriously with his memories of the occurrence. What on earth happened? I didn't want the confounded lamp upset. I'd have been burnt myself. But wait a minute. Perhaps I did want it to turn upside down. After all, I told it to do so. Perhaps just then, when I said it, I did will it to turn upside down without realizing. After all, while it hung there, upside down in midair, still burning with a flame pointing downwards, I felt somehow that it depended on me to keep it there without falling. Perhaps it was my willpower that did it after all. Well, I wonder if I can do it again. That candle on the dressing table. I wonder. Candle, rise up in the air.
8: Oh! Good Lord, it did happen. Rose right up in the air and hung there. Till I got scared and stopped concentrating. Where are the matches? Where the devil did I put them? Oh, wait a minute. If I can work miracles, let there be a match in my hand. But there is a match in my hand. Where's the box? Where did I put it? Oh, never mind. Match? Be lit. But this is fantastic. Let me be in bed. Not with my clothes on. I mean in bed undressed. I'm in my pajamas. That's better. With a hot water bottle. Let me be fast asleep.

0: Fotheringay awoke at his usual hour and was pensive all through breakfast time, wondering whether his overnight experience might not have been a particularly vivid dream. At length, just to make sure, he turned again to cautious experiments. For instance, in addition to the two boiled eggs that his landlady served him, he also indulged in a delicious goose egg, laid, boiled, and served by his own volition. At last he hurried off to work at Gomshott's, the draper's, where he was employed as a clerk in the counting house.
1: Here he is. Morning, Fotheringay.
2: Morning, Jackson.
1: Yeah, you were in rather good form last night at the Long Dragon.
2: How do you mean?
1: Rather chucking your weight about.
2: I don't know what you're talking about.
1: Robinson here was in there just after they threw you out.
2: Threw me out? Nobody threw me out of anywhere.
1: Maisie says you were drunk. Yeah, started to smash the place up for them. Quite a scene.
2: Nothing of the sort. I left early, perfectly sober.
1: Go on. You were drunk. That's why they had to throw you out.
2: I tell you, they didn't throw me out. I left.
1: At 9 o'clock? Never left that early before.
2: Well, I did last night, anyhow. I was tired.
1: Of course, after you'd had to pay for the lamp, I dare say you were just about cleaned out. Well, you shouldn't go smashing places up like that. You get run in one of these days.
2: I didn't smash any place up. I didn't throw a lamp at anyone's head. I wasn't throwing out of anywhere, and I wasn't drunk. A lamp fell and got broken. As people seem to think it was my fault, I offered to pay for it.
1: When you hadn't even touched it. Must have been drunk. I'll have to tell the boss about you. Oh, Mr. Gomshott.
2: Don't be a fool. Shut up.
1: Well, he's probably heard already. Anyhow, he soon will.
2: Jackson, if you tell him...
1: Oh, Mr. Gomshott. Did you hear the story about Fotheringay last night in the Long Dragon?
3: No, what happened?
0: Jackson, you're drunk. You're drunk as a lord.
1: Yeah, what happened? Old George here. Good old George. He was so drunk last night at the Long Dragon. So drunk that he picks up the lamp just like this and he threw it like that at poor old Maisie.
3: Fotheringay, for heaven's sake, what's come over him? He's intoxicated. Get him out of here, for goodness sake, by the back door, before any of the customers see him.
1: Oh, we won't come tomorrow.
3: Oh, get him out of here and shove his head under the pump.
2: Yes, sir. He seemed all right a minute before. It just seemed to come over him all of a sudden.
3: Bless my soul. At 10 o'clock in the morning.
0: There seemed no doubt about it. Fotheringay had a most unusual gift. The more he thought about it, the more remarkable it seemed to him. He could hardly keep his mind on his work all day, but it really didn't matter in the least, because he could make up for the time lost any moment he chose to do so. It was evident that he must be very careful. But the more he thought about it, the better his gift appeared. It could obviously be used to his own advantage, provided he kept the secret to himself.
3: Fotheringay, would you mind helping Mr. Robinson in the shop?
2: Oh, certainly, sir.
3: Ah, you've already got through those accounts, I see. Yes, very good work, Fotheringay. Very good work.
2: Oh, thank you, sir.
4: Really, I don't know which to have. And you're not helping in the least.
5: The blue would make up very nicely, madam.
4: The blue? Oh, don't be ridiculous. I wouldn't dream of being seen in the blue. Wouldn't dream of it. Even the brown is better than the blue. I don't like the stripes. Have you nothing else at all?
5: Only the 14 that I've shown you, madam.
4: 14? Oh, don't be impertinent. I don't like any of them. Well, young man, don't you stand there as well. Show me some bombazines.
2: Are you sure none of these to your fancy, madam? The latest shades, I assure you.
4: Of course they're not to my fancy. Take them away.
2: I should like you to take the blue, madam.
4: The blue. Oh, but of course I've set my heart on it.
5: But you just...
2: Madam will have the blue, Mr. Robinson.
4: Well, of course. How perfectly charming. I love blue. How did you know? 10 and 6 a yard, you said?
2: That's correct, madam. Shall we say 20 yards?
5: 20 yards? But That's the whole roll.
6: But of course, Modern will take the whole roll.
4: Oh, you naughty man. I'll have to give you a check.
0: A man who could work miracles was obviously in a very advantageous position for self-advancement. But like everything else, the exercise of that gift called for a certain amount of practice. It called for caution and watchfulness. And it was in order to rehearse a few miracles in private that took George Fotheringay out that night down the quiet lane behind the gasworks. Now, what was that miracle that Moses did? Turned a stick into a snake. Well, that won't do. Not in the dark. I'll get bitten. What was it happened to that stick in Tannhauser? Turned into a rose bush. The dry wood blossomed. All right, that can't do any harm. Walking stick, blossom. Very nice. Beautiful scent. Well, rose bush, go back. Oh, it's gone.
7: Oh,
0: dear. It must have gone back there. Sounds as if someone's been...
7: Who do you think you're throwing brambles at, you fool? You might have blinded me. What do you mean by it? Assaulting an officer of the law?
6: Well, I'm very sorry. The fact is that I...
7: Oh, it's you, is it? Young fellow, what was causing trouble last night to the Long Dragon? Gent, what broke the lamp?
6: Well, I really didn't...
7: Throwing brambles at a policeman on duty is an offence punishable at law. I'll be troubling you for your name and address, young man.
2: I'll go to Hades.
0: Oh, dear me. It really is a very powerful gift. I didn't mean the poor man any harm. I wonder what Hades is like.
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9: 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One is Six Shooter, and James Stewart stars in it as a soft-spoken but deadly Westerner who battles on the side of law and order in a realistic setting from the frontier days. The other is Jason and the Golden Fleece, and the scene is the New Orleans waterfront. McDonald Carey stars in this intriguing series as a seafaring adventurer looking for the unusual anywhere from the waterfront to the high seas. Hear them both tomorrow evening on NBC.
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0: George Fotheringay performed no more miracles that night. Nor did he trouble to see what had become of his flowering walking stick. He returned to the town, scared and very quiet, and retired unobtrusively to bed. And at breakfast the following morning, he could scarcely look his landlady in the eye.
2: Warm weather we're having for the time of year.
4: Oh, yes, yes, indeed we are. The milkman was telling me this morning that as he came up the lane, beyond the gasworks it was, he found a rose bush growing by the roadside in full bloom in the middle of November. He said he just couldn't believe his eyes. He was sure it wasn't there yesterday evening. Of course, I told him, rose bushes don't just grow up overnight, do they?
2: No, that's very true. Well, that reminds me, I must get a new walking stick.
4: A new walking stick? Well, have you lost your old one? Or has it been stolen, more likely? Crime. I don't know what this town's coming to. Now, poor Mr. Winch.
2: Mr. Winch?
4: Mr. Winch, the policeman, as used to be.
2: Why, has anything happened to him?
4: Vanished. Vanished into thin air. The dragon the river for his body this morning. Poor Mr. Winch.
2: Well, I don't think they'll find him in the river, you know.
4: Well, something's happened to him anyhow. Just vanished in the course of his duty, the milkman says. Like it was off the face of the earth.
2: Yes, I suppose it is, really.
4: Oh, criminals, murderers. I'd make it hot for him if I had my way.
2: Oh, I suppose they must have made it hot for poor Mr. Winch.
4: Oh, well, if you do need any more to eat, just ring and ask me, Mr. Fotheringay, and this time...
2: Yes, Mrs. Glue, thank you. Oh, dear. Didn't have to be Hades after all. As long as it was far enough. P.C. Winch, come back out of Hades and go to San Francisco. And here's a new suit of clothes for you, in case your uniform got scorched.
0: And after what had happened to Police Constable Winch, I'm glad to say that Fotheringay performed no further miracles all that week. Though I should have been happy to have numbered him among my own flock, George Fotheringay was a nonconformist. He was a regular chapel-goer, and the following Sunday evening found him in chapel as usual. It was there that he heard a sermon which made a profound impression on him. It was delivered by Mr. Maydig, the lay preacher.
10: What shall it profit a man if he gain the whole world and lose his own soul? It's not lawful for us to take upon ourselves those acts which are not in man's normal power to effect. And whoso makes his bargain with Mephistopheles, that good may accrue from it to himself, shall find in the fullness of time that the price must be paid in full. Therefore I say unto you, my brethren...
0: The tenor of that sermon threw an entirely new light on the gifts which Fotheringay had developed, and he decided to consult Mr. Maydig immediately after the service. It was in Mr. Maydig's study that he finally unburdened himself.
2: I can only say that I didn't make such a pact with anybody. This ability to perform miracles, it just happened. I found I could perform them.
10: Well, of course, in a way.
2: You don't believe, I suppose, that some common sort of person like myself, as it might be sitting here now, might have some sort of... twist inside him that made him able to do things just by willpower.
10: It's possible. Something of the sort perhaps is possible.
2: If I might make free with something here, I think I might show you by a sort of experiment. Huh? Well, I'll take that tobacco jar on the table, for instance. What I want to know is whether what I'm going to do with it is a miracle or not. Just half a minute, Mr. Maydig, please. Tobacco jar, be a bowl of violets.
10: Good heavens, it is a bowl of violets. Yes, violets in November. How did you do that?
2: Oh, I just told it. There you are. That's what I mean. Is that a miracle? Or is it black art? Or what is it? And what do you think's the matter with me? I can't help it.
10: Quite extraordinary.
2: This day last week, I no more knew that I could do it than you did. It came over me all of a sudden. It's something odd about my will, I suppose. But that's as far as I can see.
10: Is that the only thing? Or can you do other things as well?
2: Oh, Lord, just do anything. Here, violets, change into a bowl of fish. No, not that sort of fish. Change into a glass bowl full of water with goldfish swimming in it.
10: It's astonishing. It's incredible. Your eyes are the most extraordinary... No.
2: I could change it into anything, just anything. Here, be a pigeon, will you? You see? Anything. A bowl of flowers, if I want it. But your pipe's empty. Be a tobacco jar again.
0: While Mr. Maydig gingerly picked up the jar and refilled his pipe, George Fotheringay told him the whole story, beginning with the affair of the lamp in the Long Dragon and complicated by persistent allusions to the missing police constable Winch. As he went on, the transient pride Mr. Maydig's consternation had caused passed away. He became a simple man in search of advice. And as he listened, Mr. Maydig's demeanor also changed.
10: Possible. It's credible. It's amazing, of course, but it reconciles a number of difficulties. The power to work miracles is a gift, a peculiar quality like genius or second sight. Hitherto it has come very rarely and to exceptional people, but in this case, I've always wondered at the miracles of Mohammed and at Yogi's miracles and the miracles of Madame Blavatsky, but of course, yes, it's simply a gift.
2: Well, it's P.C. Winch that worries me most.
10: Winch will have to wait. This is a most important moment. We really must test your powers to the full.
2: Well, name anything that you want me to do?
11: It requires careful thought, a very careful thought. We mustn't allow ourselves to rush into anything. You'll stay for supper, of course.
2: Well, that's very kind of you, I'm sure.
11: In the dining room. Oh, dear, though. Mrs. Minchin said there was nothing very much left over. Are you hungry?
2: Well, in a way, but don't you think I might, if it isn't a liberty, I'd be delighted if you would...
11: But of course, my dear Fotheringay, I didn't think it would really be a pleasure if you really could.
2: Oh, certainly. What would you like?
11: A dozen oysters, Colchesters, sole bonfam, roast pheasant, asparagus tips, game chips, crepe Suzette, and a bottle of Chambertin 84 at room temperature.
2: All that appear on the table, please, as required. And I'll have a Welsh rabbit and a pint of stout for myself.
0: They sat long over their supper, talking of all the miracles that they would presently perform. What those proposals were, in all their infinite variety, would probably take too long to recite, even if I happened to know them all. Suffice it that they were designed, as I can well believe they were, in a spirit of infinite benevolence, the sort of benevolence that is occasionally termed post-prandial.
2: There's only one thing that worries me. What are we going to do about poor old P.C. Winch?
11: Winch will have to wait. There's a great deal more to be tended to first.
2: Well, anything you say. Some more burgundy.
11: Thank you.
2: More burgundy. The same.
11: Your health. I've been very much concerned of late by the increase in the number of cases of drunkenness in the district. The man in the street, I notice, is apt to drink, not wisely, but too well. Could you do something about it?
2: Of course. Present company accepted. No more drinking in this town of intoxicating liquors.
11: Thank you. That, I feel sure, will be in the public interest. Perhaps you'd also better turn all the beer in the public houses into water, just to be on the safe side.
2: Well, I like beer.
11: If you please, Mr. Fotheringay.
2: Oh, very well. All the beer in the town turned to water.
11: Aren't you perhaps forgetting something?
2: Well, and all the stout as well.
11: Thank you. And now, if you'll come round the town with me, I really think there should be much we can usefully do.
0: The small hours found them in the market square under the still moon in a sort of ecstasy of thaumaturgy. They had replanned the railway, improved the roads, put a bell tower on the town hall more in accordance with its dignity,

0: the railway, improved the roads, put a bell tower on the town hall more in accordance with its dignity, drained Flinders Swamp, and even, I'm happy to say, cured me of a wart from which I had been suffering for some time. They were just going on to see what could be done about the injured pier at Southbridge when it struck 3 o'clock on the new bell tower. 3 o'clock? Oh, good Lord, I must be getting back. I've got to be up at work at 8 o'clock.
1: But we're only just beginning. Think of all the good we're doing. In any case, there's no hurry. Remember Joshua.
0: Joshua?
1: Stop the moon in its course. Arrest time.
0: Oh, that's a bit tall, isn't it?
1: Why not? Of course, the moon won't stop. You'll have to stop the rotation of the Earth, which will put a stop to time. Till we finish what we're doing.
0: But will it be all right?
1: Of course it will. And just think how much better everything will be in the morning.
0: Well, if you say so. World, just stop rotating.

0: Oh, dear. I thought something would go wrong. Maydig. Maydig, where are you? There's been an earthquake or something terrible. Maydig. Maydig.
1: Perhaps I should explain what had happened. There hadn't been an earthquake in the ordinary sense of the word, but as the earth rotates so fast that the surface is traveling anything up to 1,000 miles an hour, when George Fotheringay stopped it like that, everything on the earth's surface was jerked forward more violently than if it had been fired from a cannon. Every human being, every house, every tree, all the world as we know it, had been destroyed. Luckily, with the sole exception of George Fotheringay. Well, there was only one thing for him to do.
0: Dear, I wish I'd never started all this. Well, I'll see what I can do. World, let me be back before ever the miracles began. Let everything be just as it was before the lamp turned upside down. Back in the Long Dragon, last Tuesday night.
2: Very well, then. Here comes someone, as it might be me. And stands, as it might be here. And says to the lamp, as I might do, collecting all my willpower, lamp, turn upside down in mid-air without breaking and go on burning steady.
1: And precisely nothing happened. Well, as I said, it's a rather improbable story. But I can't think the author can have been pulling my leg out of respect for my cloth. After all, he was one of my parishioners.
3: This is Ralph Richardson again. This week, in our play, taken from H.G. Wells' story, The Man Who Could Work Miracles, Alec Guinness.
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1: And here he is, the one, the only... Well, here I am again with a chance for each of our couples to win up to $10,000. And if any of them say the secret word, they'll win an extra $100. George, who's first?
2: Well, Groucho, we have Viva Smith and David Ewan waiting to talk to you. So, folks, you come in, please, and meet Groucho Marx.
1: Welcome to You Bet Your Life. Say the secret word, and you each take home an extra $100. It's a common word, something you see every day. Viva Smith and David Ewan. Ewan?
3: Ewan, that's right.
1: Ewan. Viva, I've heard of Viva La France and Viva Via, but where'd Viva Smith come from?
4: Well, Groucho, I was born in a little town called Weird City, Kansas.
1: Weird City?
4: And it's not even on the map. Oh. Weird.
1: Weird City, yeah.
4: Weird, W-E-I-R.
1: Oh.
4: It was a coal mining town.
1: Coal mining?
4: Not anymore. They've got all the coal out of the ground now. Do I'm a coal miner's daughter, in fact.
1: Oh, you are? You don't look like a coal miner's daughter. At least you're not very lumpy.
4: Kind of chubby.
1: You're more the bituminous type. And you're David Smith, huh?
3: No, David Ewan.
1: Oh, you're David Ewan?
3: Ewan, that's right.
1: Now, where are you from, Dave?
3: Well, I was born in Austria, just outside of Vienna, and I came here when I was four. Went to the schools in New York City.
1: What sort of work do you do, Dave?
3: I'm a musicologist.
1: Oh, well, that sounds real classy. What is a music? Is that a piano tuner?
3: Well, I've written about 35 books on music, which have been translated in about 10 languages, and they cover just about every facet of musical activity I've done.
1: Rock and roll?
3: No, not rock and roll, but I did do a book on popular music called Panorama of American Popular Music.
1: Don't you
3: call
1: rock and roll popular music?
3: No, it isn't music.
1: Oh.
3: It isn't popular. It is popular, but it isn't music.
1: Well, let's leave rock and roll out of it for this week. Who is writing music you do like? Who's your favorite composer today?
3: Well, in contemporary American music, I would consider Richard Rodgers.
1: Well, he's great. Why do you consider him as opposed to all the others?
3: Well, my last book is a biography on Richard Rodgers.
1: Oh, I see. Are you married?
3: Yes, I am.
1: Oh. How did you meet your wife, Viva?
3: Viva's not my wife.
1: Oh. Well, who is your wife? How did you meet her and how?
3: I don't really remember how I met her, probably introduced by my friends.
1: You still regard them as your friends, these people?
3: Yes, I do, because I probably introduced them to their wives.
1: Oh, well, that's one way of getting even. Now, tell us again how you met your wife, and this time lie about it.
3: Well, I was going to tell you that how she fell in love with me, if you want to know. Really? That I do remember.
1: Well, that I don't believe, but go on.
3: You see, we were just friends.
1: Is one incredible story after another here.
3: Well, this really happened. We were just friends. And one day I happened to tell her that I played poker with the Four Marx Brothers. And she was as crazy about the Four Marx Brothers as I was. So that was the day the love walked in.
1: Well, you couldn't have played poker with the Marx Brothers. None of us ever had any money.
3: But I did.
1: Oh, I see. Well, you sound pretty bitter. You better tell us the whole story now.
3: Well, here's what happened. You were appearing on the Broadway musical stage for the first time. I think it was I'll Say She Is.
1: Yeah, were you married then?
3: No, I was a youngster.
1: You were
3: 1925, I was born 1907, so I was 18.
1: What went on during this game?
3: Well, I came down to interview you for one of the magazines. And when I came in, you were in costume already, and you were the five of you, because there were five brothers then, were playing poker. What I didn't know was that the Four Marx Brothers, playing poker with the Four Marx Brothers is not an orthodox procedure. I was asking you questions, and while you made me punch drunk with your crazy answers, Chico would look into my cards, he signaled to Harpo, and then when Harpo had better cards than I had, he would raise me. And when he had worse cards, he'd tear up his cards, and Chico gave him another five cards. When the game was over, I didn't have an interview and I didn't have any money because I lost $7.
1: Well, that's the Marx Brothers, all right. What'd you do? Did you call the cops?
3: No, I didn't. Chico gave me back the $7.
1: Oh, he did?
3: Oh, yes.
1: Oh, then it couldn't have been the Marx Brothers. Must have been the Dolly Sisters. Well, time is running out, so let's go from the musical world to the financial one and play You Bet Your Life. Remember, you're partners, so you can discuss anything before you make your final conclusion. You selected literature. I'm going to ask you some questions. If you miss two in a row, you're out. If you get four in a row right, you win $1,000. Number one, the first question is, in the 1600s, who wrote the three great comedies, The Silent Woman, The Alchemist, and Volpone?
4: Ben Jonson
1: is right, yes.
2: And you're on the way with one right.
1: In which of Shakespeare's plays was Caliban a character? Caliban.
3: Yes, I know. Midsummer's Night Dream.
1: No, I'm sorry. It's The Tempest.
3: Oh, yes.
2: Well, now we have one wrong. Don't get the next one wrong or the game is over for us.
1: Who wrote the King Solomon's Mines and She, a book called She?
3: King Solomon's Mines and She. Oh, yes, I know. He's right. Ryder Haggard?
1: Ryder Haggard is right.
2: Scared me. You have one right now.
4: Scare me, too.
1: Now, who wrote Jungle Stories and Kim?
3: That's Kipling.
4: Kipling
1: right. Herring, that's right. No, just Kipling, yes. Now, what author created Uriah Heep?
3: Uriah Heep, that's Dickens.
1: That's right, Dickens.
2: You're almost there. Get the next one right, and $1,000 is yours.
1: He lies across the ice in what famous novel?
3: Uncle Tom's Cabin.
2: Four in a row, and who won?
1: Hold it, now, wait a minute. Hold it. Now, you've won $1,000. You can keep it and quit, or else you can come back later and try to double your money. You may even get a crack at $10,000. So go over there and sit down and think about it. And if we don't see you later, thanks for being on the show. And you certainly worked for that money.
0: In just a moment, our second couple will join Groucho to play You Bet Your Life.
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1: George, what have you got now to...
2: Groucho, we have a couple
1: to baffle me.
2: I think this will, too. We have a couple of brothers on deck now. They're Ted and Tom Lagarde. So, boys, you come in, please, and meet Groucho Marx.
1: Welcome to You Bet Your Life. Say the sacred word and divide an extra $100. It's a common word, something you see every day. Ted and Tom Lagarde, quadruplets, huh?
3: Twins.
1: I thought so, because you're both wearing the same kind of neckties. Where are you boys from?
7: Well, we're from Mackay, North Queensland, Australia.
1: Is that the real Mackay?
7: A lot of people call it Mackay, and a lot of people call it Mackay. It's the stutter.
1: Well, you said the secret word. You said the secret word, people, so you and your father each get $50. It's 50 for you and 50 for you, Dad. Are you married, Tom?
7: No, we're single.
1: No, this is Tom, isn't it?
7: I'm Tom.
1: Oh, you're Tom. Well, are you married?
8: No, we're not married.
1: You're not married?
7: No, we're both single.
1: Why?
8: If we meet a
7: couple of twin girls that we like, we'll...
1: A couple of twins? You mean you want four?
7: No. twin girls. If we meet twin girls, we'll get married.
1: You would? Well, wouldn't it be confusing for twins to marry twins? You'd never know whether you were kissing your wife or squeezing your sister-in-law. Well, what would you expect from your prospective brides?
7: Well, we expect them to be able to cook, wash, clean... Knit, darn, socks.
8: Likes to stay home and, you know...
7: Not to be the boss.
1: I see. In other words, what you fellas are looking for are unpaid domestics, is that it? Well, kids, you can forget it. You'll never get married. American girls like to cook, wash, and clean, but not the way you want. What they want to do is cook their husband's goose, wash their hands of the kids, and clean out the joint bank account. I want to thank every bachelor in the audience. Even a couple of married men are applauding. What did you do over there in Australia?
8: Well, we worked on...
1: Ted? You're Ted.
8: Yeah, I'm Ted, yes. Yeah.
1: Then you must be Tom, right?
7: That's right.
8: Right, you ask me the question.
1: Yeah.
8: Well, I'll answer the question.
1: Yeah, you keep your trap shut. I've changed my mind. I want to ask you the question. What did you do over there? I've skipped again. I want to go back to you.
8: Well, we were born on a farm, and we cut cane until we were 13.
1: You cut cane until you were 13? Mm-hmm. Where was Abel while this was going on?
7: Sugar cane.
1: Well, I cut school until I was 40, eh?
7: Well, we left home when we were 15. We went to work on a cattle station.
8: What happened? Like a ranch.
7: It's like a ranch. We used to drove cattle, round up cattle, dip and earmark and brand and inoculate cattle. It was a pretty rough.
8: Pretty rough life. Job.
7: They used to wake us up with the kookaburras.
1: You used to wake you up with the what?
7: Kookaburras, around about 4 o'clock in the morning.
1: What's a kookaburra? Is that an alarm clock?
7: No, it's a bird.
8: Calls out.
7: It's a bird.
1: The bird calls out?
7: A bird calls out.
1: Is this trained to do this?
8: Tom calls like, he sings out like a kookaburra.
1: Let's hear. How's a kookaburra
7: go?

0: That wouldn't get me out of bed. That would get me under the bed. Well, why did you do this?
1: Well, we thought it was like the movies.
0: You thought working on a cattle ranch would be like the movies?
1: We were 10 years old, Roger, before we saw our first picture. Mum drove us into town. We used to live way out in the bush, 13 miles, and she drove us into town in this old sulky. It's a kind of a buggy. And we saw a picture. It was a cowboy picture. Oh. And so we thought, well, that's what it would be like. But it was pretty tough.
2: It was rough. We only used to get three.
0: How much did you get?
2: 3 quid a week.
0: How much?
2: 3? 4.
1: We used to get 4 pounds. 4 quid a week.
2: 3 quid a week. We used to get
1: 4 quid a week.
2: We used to get 3 quid a week and our tucker.
0: You got your tucker?
2: Yeah.
0: I didn't know Sophie was in Australia at that time. Well, what did you do after that, Tom?
1: Tucker's.
0: He got Sophie Tucker. And what did you got 4 quid and you got Tucker?
1: We went to Bubba Wubba.
0: You went to where?
1: Bubba Wubba.
0: Well, cut out the baby talk. Now, let's say you're grown-up men.
1: Bubba Wubba, and we competed in a rodeo. It was our first rodeo event experience. We broke our wrists and busted our knees. We had a real rough time, but at least we got our tucker and our expenses, bakshi.
0: Uh-huh. Bakshi, what's that? Is there anything like a quid?
1: No, it's free. Bakshi means free.
0: Oh, gratis, eh? What are your plans now? What would you like to do?
1: We'd like to get in the movies.
2: In the movies.
0: In the movies?
1: Mm-hmm.
0: Well, the second show at the Pantages starts at 9:50. Well, let's see if you're qualified to be movie cowboys. Can you ride?
2: Yeah, we can ride.
0: Good?
2: Yeah, fairly good.
0: Can you rope?
1: Yeah.
2: Yes.
1: No, not real good, but we can good. Do a bit.
0: Can you bulldog a steer?
2: Sure. Yeah.
0: Can you steer a bulldog?
2: No, I beg your pardon.
0: Well, if you can do all these things, you don't belong in Western movies. You belong on a TV panel show. Now, it was nice having you up here, and you're real talented, and I wish you lots of success, and I'm sure you're going to have it.
1: Thanks.
0: Now, let's see how well you can do in the quiz, and let's hope you do well. You selected professions of famous people. If I'll ask you some questions, if you miss 2 in a row, you're out. If you get 4 in a row right, you win $1,000. Remember, before you answer, talk it over with your brother. Eh?
1: Righty.
0: Yeah, give me the profession of Chester W. Nimitz. N-I-M-I-T-Z.
3: Nimitz. You heard of Nimitz? We never heard of the guy
4: is
3: in the life before.
4: American, is he American? Groucho?
3: Yeah.
4: He's American.
0: Such is fame, huh?
4: Well, let's take a guess at Nimitz. He's anything to do with science?
0: He was the admiral of the Pacific Fleet. He was the head of the whole Pacific Fleet.
5: Well, unfortunately, you didn't know that, so you have one wrong.
4: Righty.
0: If you don't know Nimitz, I'm afraid to ask you the next one.
4: Can you...
0: All right, who was George Arliss?
4: George Arliss.
0: What was his profession?
4: He was a...
0: A-R-L-I-S-S.
4: George Arliss. Wasn't he in... show business, Tom? He was a show business.
1: Show business.
0: Yes, that's right.
5: You're on the right track now. You have one right. Get 3 more right, and you'll have $1,000.
0: You fellas make me nervous. What was Sir Arthur Sullivan's profession?
6: Sir Arthur Sullivan.
0: Oh, why did you pick this?
4: Well, all the categories are so we complicated.
0: Oh, this is very simple, apparently. Yeah?
4: Sullivan.
1: It's too late.
4: In the Parliament. He's a parliamentarian.
0: Oh, Gilbert and Sullivan, the composer. What was Jan Paderewski's profession?
1: Jan Paderewski, he was a great composer.
0: Yeah, well, you're right.
5: You have one right now.
0: I'll find something on here.
4: Okay.
0: Who was Les Darcy?
1: Les Darcy's a great fighter.
4: Fighter.
0: From where?
1: From Australia.
0: That's right.
1: Australia.
5: You have 2 right now. Only 2 more to go.
0: Name the capital of Australia.
1: Canberra.
0: It's not on here. I just made that up. Les Darcy isn't on here either. All right. In what field is the name Frank Lloyd Wright famous?
4: Frank Lloyd Wright.
0: Writer?
4: No. Say that, a writer.
0: Probably the world's most famous architect.
4: Oh, right, yeah.
5: Well, now we're back to one wrong again.
0: I think I'll go back to what was the capital of Australia?
5: You have one wrong. Don't get this one wrong.
0: What did Vincent van Gogh do? Van Gogh. G-O-G-H.
4: In science?
0: I don't know what he did in science, but that wasn't his profession.
4: What was...
0: He's a famous painter. Didn't you remember he cut off one of his ears so he could see better?
5: You got two wrong
0: in a row. I'm sorry, Mr. Monroe. Well, we certainly gave you many opportunities here.
4: Sure, we appreciate it.
0: We don't want you to go away broke. You won $100, haven't you?
4: Sure.
2: Already.
0: Well, here's a chance to win another $100. Are you ready? No help in the audience, because this is a tough one. From what large animal do we get whalebone? Dan Bear is right.
7: We'll find out if our first couple will try for $10,000 in just a moment.
8: In centuries past, this was the sound that used to get the news around. Yes, in centuries past, the people on one side of the hill beat the drum to share the news of the world with the people on the other side of the hill. And since the world in those days was a smaller, more easygoing world, this was enough to get the news around. Ours is a chaotic age with critical events flashing across the face of the earth. Fortunately for us, we can keep up with these events because we have at our fingertips the fastest means of communication ever devised. We have radio. NBC Radio, with news on the hour, keeps you alerted to world events wherever they happen, as soon as they happen. From ages primitive to present, people have wanted to keep up with events. In our day and age, this is the sound that really gets the news around. This is Leon Pearson inviting you to keep up with the news on the hour all day, every day, over most of these NBC stations.
0: All right, George, we're ready to see who wants to get a crack at all this money. Will you bring out the first couple?
5: All right, Groucho, Viva Smith and David Ewan. Would you come back, please?
0: You won $1,000 so far. If you decide to try for the 10 and you fail, you wind up with a total of 500. What are you going to do?
9: I'll try for it.
0: You, what about you?
10: Well, Groucho, I'll just keep the 500.
0: Well, that's your privilege. You're not going ahead. That's your privilege. Congratulations on winning the $500. Now take a seat over there and watch the fireworks.
10: Thank you.
0: You're ready to go to try for the big question.
9: Yes, I'd like to try.
0: Think of a number between 1 and 10.
9: 7.
0: Give the wheel a twist.

number was 7, it landed on 3, so this question is worth $1,000. I'm sure you're aware that Columbus sailed in 1492 and discovered the New World. But for $1,000, tell me the name of the Spanish port from which he sailed on his historic voyage.

0: Take a guess.
1: Well, I know that this city is not in Spain, but I always thought he sailed from Lisbon.
0: No, it's Palos. P-A-L-O-S. Palos, Spain. Sorry you missed it, but you wind up with $250.
1: Thank
0: Congratulations,
1: you.
0: And thanks for being with us.
2: 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Produced by John Goodell. Directed by Robert Dwan and Bernie Smith. Music by Jack Meekin. This is George Fenneman reminding you to tune in again next week, same time, same station, to hear the one, the only Groucho. And see Groucho every Thursday evening on NBC television. You Bet Your Life is heard by our armed forces around the world.

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1: Sorry.
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1: Sorry.
0: Nougat and caramel golden light?
1: Sorry.
0: And don't forget the hazelnut in every bite. 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
1: Sorry.
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1: Sorry.
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0: Well, the talk of Melrose Springs this week is the big Thanksgiving play, The Courtship of Miles Standish, which is to be given at the local high school. The director and star of this epic drama is none other than the Orson Welles of Melrose Springs, Honest Harold. Right now, we find our impresario at home having a costume fitting for his role of John Alden.
1: Almost through, Mother.
2: Just a minute, Harold. You know, I think these old blue serge trousers are going to make fine knee breeches.
1: Oh, I guess so. A little tight, but I'll take it easy when I bow.
2: Hold still now. I'll just pin these pants up.
1: Yeah.
2: Put a pin in front.
1: Yeah.
2: And a pin in back.
1: Watch it, Mother.
2: I just know the play will be wonderful with my son directing it and starring in it.
1: Thank you, Mother. I also rewrote it a little, too.
2: Oh, you did?
1: Yeah. My boss, Stanley Peabody, is playing Miles Standish. I cut his part way down.
2: Harold.
1: Yeah, and I built up my part of John Alden a little bit. You know, Theodora, the new dancing teacher, is playing Priscilla.
2: Oh, yes. She's very pretty.
1: Yeah, she sure is. I wrote some additional dialogue for my scene with her.
2: Additional dialogue?
1: Yeah, I put in a few kisses. Well, better get dressed and get right down to Theodora's dancing academy. There's a rehearsal call for our love scene this morning.
2: There is?
1: Yeah, I just called it. I'll see you later, Mother.

0: Theodora. Gosh, I'm glad she came into my life. Rehearsing with her is going to be lots of fun. I'll make this one of those real kisses, the kind that would cost you $2 in a taxi cab. Yoo-hoo, Theodora!
1: Oh, hello, Angel Kate.
0: Hello.
1: How's little old Curly Lashes today?
2: Curly Lashes?
1: It was nice of you to come and see your little Theodora.
0: Well, of course, this is strictly business, Theodora. I came over to rehearse the play. So let's get down to kissing. Business.
1: All righty.
0: Of course, I made a few little changes in our scene. The way I got it now, Priscilla and John Alden are sitting on the sofa.
1: Sofa?
0: Mm-hmm.
1: Oh, clever, clever boy.
0: I thought so. Well, shall we sit down?
1: All righty.
0: And, oh, yes, I made one other little change. John Alden kisses Priscilla.
1: He kisses her?
0: Uh-huh.
1: Harold, isn't that going a little far for a pilgrim?
0: Well, haven't you ever heard of the Pilgrim's Progress? Yes, sir. We'll start the scene with my speech. Priscilla, I, John Alden, speak not for myself, but for my good friend, Captain Miles Standish.
1: Why don't you speak for yourself, John?
3: Me?
1: You're so handsome.
2: Well.
1: The most charming man I've ever seen.
0: Sounds good. Ooh, I wrote that.
1: You're so masterful. John.
0: Here it comes.
1: Why don't you kiss me?
0: All right. Pucker up, Priscilla.
1: Oh, there's someone at the door.
0: Oh, my goodness.
1: Come in.
4: Oh, here you are. Howdy, folks.
0: Pete, the town marshal.
4: Hope I ain't interrupting anything.
0: What do you want, Pete?
4: Well, I want to talk to you, boy.
1: You two big men go right ahead and talk. I'll be in the reception room.
0: Yeah. All right, Pete, what is it?
4: You were getting pretty cozy there, weren't you, boy? Priscilla and John Alden smooching on the sofa, that's a doozy.
0: Now, Pete, what do you want to see me about?
4: Well, Harold, I'm having trouble with my part in the play. I keep forgetting all that stuff you told me to do.
0: Oh, for heaven's sake.
4: Maybe if I put it down in my notebook, I could keep it straight.
0: Well, all right, but hurry it up.
4: Let's see now. I come in and I say, I am a trapper lost in the wood. I wonder where I am at.
0: Don't just stand there, Pete. Look around.
4: Look around? Yeah, let me write that down.
0: Go on, Pete.
4: Oh my, what is that behind the tree?
0: That's where you take four steps.
4: After I take four steps, let me write that down.
0: Hurry up, Pete. Now, that's when you see the bear behind the tree.
4: The bear?
0: Yeah, remember, Doc Yancey is a bear.
4: Doc Yancey is a bear. Let me write that down. What comes next, Harold?
0: Now, that's where the bear growls. Grrr.
4: How do you spell grrr?
0: Come on. Pete, will you get on with the scene?
4: Oh, my. Here comes the bear.
5: Grrr.
4: What'd you say, Harold?
0: That was me growling.
4: Oh. Got stomach trouble, boy?
0: Pete, you're a dope. Why don't you write that down?
4: You're a dope. Sure, Harold, I can remember that. I'll feel it.
0: Theodora.
1: Yes, Harold, coming.
0: Sorry we were interrupted. Shall we rehearse the scene now?
1: All righty. Mm-hmm. John.
3: Yes, Priscilla.
1: Why don't you kiss me?
2: All right.
0: Ye gods, who's that?
1: Oh, come in.
6: Oh, hello, Miss Theodora.
1: Hello, Dr. Yancey.
6: Hello, Harold.
2: Hello, Doc.
0: What do you want, you old horse doctor?
6: Harold, I've been working on my part of the bear all morning, and I've got some wonderful ideas how to play.
0: Well, Doc, all you have to do is growl.
6: Oh, I know there's different ways to growl, Harold.
0: What?
6: Now, this is an angry bear.
0: Yeah.
6: Now, don't let it frighten you, Miss Theodore. I'm just acting.
0: Come on, Doc.
6: All right. Now, here goes.
1: Oh, that was wonderful, Dr. Yancey.
6: Thank you. Now, I could also make him a friendly bear like this. Then there's the melancholy bear whose mate's run away and left him. He's real sad, you know. He's,
0: No wonder she left him.
6: And Harold, I had another idea.
0: What is it?
6: Well, suppose at the end of the scene, I get up on my hind legs and recite a poem.
0: A poem?
6: Yeah. It's a very dramatic poem called The Coward.
0: Yep.
6: It goes like this.
0: Some other time, Doc.
6: Jake Simpson was a coward, afraid of people half his size. If a gun went off, he'd run a mile. He was even afraid of flies.
0: Doc!
6: But cowards sometimes make heroes. When the town was struck by flood, the women deserted their children, and the husbands ran off in the mud.
0: Doc!
6: When the others had fled from the flood, from their wives and their little ones slid, did Jake leave his wife and his family? You bet your life he did.
0: Doc, that's horrible.
6: It is? Oh, well, all right, Harold. If you don't appreciate art, it's all right with me. Goodbye, Miss Theodora.
1: Goodbye, Doctor.
0: Goodbye, Doctor.
6: I'll practice some more. Grr!
0: Well, Theodora, let's...
7: Hello!
0: Now, who is that? Oh, my goodness, the Firehouse Four.
7: Well, hello, folks.
1: Hello, team.
7: I brought the boys over, Harold. Thought we might run over our number.
0: Not now, boys.
1: What are you cute fire laddies going to do in the show?
7: Well, ma'am, we come out dressed as Indians and sing Shortening Bread.
1: But that's not an Indian song.
0: That's the only one they know. It took them 5 years to learn that.
7: But, Harold, we fixed the number so we'll sound like Indians.
0: What?
7: You ready, fellas?
8: Mammy's little baby loves shortening, shortening. Mammy's little baby loves shortening bread.
0: Ugh. Four Nelson Eddies.
8: Mammy's little baby loves shortening, shortening. Mammy's little baby loves shortening bread.
0: Ugh. Indians, I mean fellas.
8: Put on the skillet.
0: Woo!
8: Oop. Put on the lid.
0: Woo! Boys!
8: Mammy's gonna make a little shortening bread.
0: Ugh. Ooh, yourself. I'm getting out of here. What a morning. Oog. Oh, well, the show isn't on until tomorrow night. Still a lot of time to rehearse with Theodora. Yeah, and I have to laugh when I think of Stanley Peabody playing Miles Standish. He may be my boss at the radio station, but...
9: Hemp!
0: Oh, my goodness, Speaker Peabody, and there he is.
9: Hemp, I want to talk to you.
0: Oh, hello, Stanley. Well, Miles Standish, have you learned your part for the play?
9: What part?
0: Huh?
9: When you first gave me the role, I had 12 pages of dialogue. Now I can put my part on a postage stamp.
0: And, brother, are you stuck with it?
9: I am unhappy with my part. Do you hear me?
0: Hear you? You almost blew me across the street, Stan.
9: I notice you gave yourself the best role in the play. John Alden.
0: John Alden? Oh, that isn't much of a part. Miles Standish is really the star.
9: Star? Huh. For four acts, all I do is fight Indians off stage.
0: Well, you win, don't you?
9: And you have all the love scenes with the girl.
0: Love scene? Well, what do they mean, Stanley? Nothing. Anybody can do that. But Miles Standish is the role of a lifetime. An actor's dream. And because you're my old friend, Stanley, I gave the part to you.
9: Hemp, I'm touched. You're a real friend. But I can't let you make this sacrifice. We'll change parts, Hemp.
0: Huh?
9: I want you to be the star. And remember, you work for me, Hemp. Now, you're Miles Standish. That's an order.
0: But...
9: And I'll play the part of John Alden with all those silly little love scenes.
0: But...
9: I know we'll both be very happy with our new parts. Won't we, Miles?
0: Speak for yourself, John.

0: We will return for the second act of our story, Honest Harold, in just a moment. Just a little later this evening on CBS, screen star Paul Douglas will visit Bing Crosby, and the two of them will be reminiscing about the good old days. We hope you'll stay with us and be listening when Paul Douglas comes to call on Crosby later this evening.
1: I will.
0: The Bing Crosby Show is heard every Wednesday evening on most of these same CBS stations. And now, back to Honest Harold, the home.

0: Well, it is the night before the Thanksgiving play, the courtship of Miles Standish. But Honest Harold hasn't much to be thankful for. He wound up with the part of Miles Standish, and his boss, Stanley Peabody, is going to do all the courting. Well, right now, we find our disappointed lover at home, just finishing dinner before going to dress rehearsal.
1: Oh, no, Harold. You mustn't feel bad just because you're not going to play John Alden.
2: Well...
1: And you look so distinguished in your Miles Standish costume. Oh, I can just see you standing there, stroking your beard.
2: Yeah, and while I'm stroking my beard, Stanley will be kissing Theodora. Oh.
1: But that's just in the play. They'll only be acting.
2: I don't know, Mother. Sometimes these acting romances get out of hand. Look at Errol Flynn.
1: Harold, I'm sure Theodora prefers you to Stanley.
2: I don't know, Mother. After all, he's a lot flashier than I am. He's the Chrysler type. What am I? Just a 36 Essex with a bent bumper.
1: Why don't you call Theodora right now and ask the driver to rehearsal?
2: Well...
1: I'm sure she'd be delighted.
2: Yeah, maybe you're right, Mother. No harm in trying. Sure. Just because Theodora and Stanley are lovers in the play, that doesn't mean anything.
3: Hello?
2: Hello, Theodora. This is Harold.
3: Oh, hello, Angel Kate.
2: Yeah. Angel cake, that's sweet. I was just wondering if I could drive you to the rehearsal at the high school tonight.
3: Oh, you're a darling to ask me.
2: Oh?
3: But I can't go with you.
2: Oh.
3: I'm going with Cutie Pie Peabody.
2: Cutie Pie Peabody?
3: Yes, in his little old Nile Green town and country.
2: Yep.
3: I hope you don't mind.
2: Mind? No, of course not. After all, what am I? Just a 36 Essex.
3: What?
2: Don't worry about me. I'll see you at the rehearsal, Miss Theodora. I've lost my Theodora. Here I am with a broken heart and a bent bumper.

0: Quiet, everybody. 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A little close, too. Thank you. Now, this is the final dress rehearsal of our play, so let's get on to business, folks. First, we'll see if everybody is here. Gloria? giggling Gloria. Pete?
1: Here, boy.
0: Doc Yancey? Firehouse 4. Indians.
2: Oh, Indians. Okay, fellas.
3: Yep. Man's little baby loves shortening, shortening.
0: Boys.
3: Little baby loves shortening bread.
0: Ugh. That will do. Priscilla and John Alden. Theodore and Stanley. Those are out joyriding in Stanley's town and country. Well, who cares? We'll start without them. On stage, everybody. Where's my megaphone? All right, Raymond. Overture.
4: Okay, cuz. Take it, men.
0: Well, that sounds pretty good. That'll set the mood. Yeah, sure. Oh! Heaven's sake! Raymond! Raymond, cut that out! Stop it!
4: What's the matter, cuz?
0: For your information, Raymond, the Pilgrims did not go in for Dixieland.
4: Oh.
0: And take that derby off that cornet. You got enough funny hats in this show now.
4: Okay, cuz.
0: Now, we'll take the prologue. Pilgrim maid, Gloria.
5: Oh, me.
0: Yeah, yes, you.
5: Gee, I don't know if I can do this.
0: Come on, Minnie, ha-ha.
5: All right. I am just a pilgrim maid.
6: That's right.
5: Who came from across the sea.
6: Good.
5: Across the sea. Across the sea.
0: You've crossed the sea three times. Now, go on, Gloria.
5: Oh. And when we landed on the shore, we saw the...
0: Indians!
2: Indians! Indians? Okay, fellas.
0: What?
3: Mammy's little baby loves shortening,
0: shortening. Oh! Quiet!
5: And when we landed on the shore...
0: Never mind, Gloria. You'll never make it. We'll take it later.
7: Stanley!
0: Uh-oh. Theodora and Stanley.
7: You say the cutest thing, Stanley Wanley.
0: Stanley Wanley.
8: Oh, hello, Hemp.
9: Hello.
0: I hope it wasn't too much trouble for you to attend our rehearsal, Mayor.
7: Why, Haroldy Waroldy, I believe you're jealous.
0: Jealous? I am not. That's ridiculous. Just thinking about the show, that's all. On stage, everybody, immediately.
7: All right, Harold.
8: Come on, Theo.
0: Theo, eh? Certainly getting familiar.
8: We're ready, Hemp.
9: We're ready, Hemp.
0: All right, Miss Theodora. Stanley, we'll take your scene from the very beginning.
8: Oh, we know the beginning. Why don't we start where we sit on the sofa?
0: On the sofa?
8: Yes. You know, the part you rewrote.
0: I hate him.
8: Priscilla, I have come to speak for my friend.
10: Why don't you speak for yourself, John?
8: Me?
10: John, you're so handsome.
0: Handsome? I've seen better looking skeletons than him.
10: You're so strong, so masterful.
8: Ah.
0: Sneaky imitator.
10: John, my darling.
0: I can't stand this.
10: John, why don't you kiss me?
8: All right.
0: Cut!
8: Hemp, I insist on finishing this scene.
0: Yeah, but I have to rehearse my part, Stanley. Miles Standish.
8: Your part?
0: Yes.
8: All you do is stand off stage and fight Indians.
2: Indians? Okay, fellas.
3: Mammy's little baby loves shortening, shortening.
8: Quiet, you fool!
0: Keep it up, fellas. I'll sing it with you.
3: Mammy's little baby loves shortening, shortening. Mammy's little baby loves shortening bread.
0: Ugh!

0: show's getting off to a good start. Overture's going fine. I'll just take another peek through this hole in the curtain now. Well, a lot of people out there. Well, Captain Miles Standish, the show must go on. Raymond has finished the overture. This is it. Pull up the curtain. Gloria, where are you?
1: Here I am.
0: Well, go out on the stage. You're the prologue.
1: I feel so silly.
0: Stop that giggling, Gloria, and get out there.
1: All right.
0: Hope she doesn't fall in the footlights. Or do I?
1: I'm a little pilgrim maid. Oh, hello, Raymond.
2: Hello, Gloria.
0: Gloria.
1: Oh, Harold.
0: God, she's got the giggles again. Curtain! Yeah, quartet's on next. Where are those Indians? Hey, Firehouse 4.
3: We're right here, Harold. Oop.
0: Don't sneak up on me with those moccasins on. Now, don't forget, boys, you back me up on my solo first, then you do Short and Brand.
3: Okay. Curtain!
0: Come on, boys. Follow me. Thank you. Glad you recognized me with this beard.

0: Hey, what's that?
1: Well, that's the fire bell, boys.
0: Oh, my goodness, what a time for a fire to break out.
1: Must be a short circuit at the beauty shop again. Follow me, man.
2: Boys, Indians.
1: Hey, we'll break down the doors with our tomahawks.
2: Fellas, fellas. Curtain.
1: All right, next scene, quick. The trapper and the bear. Places? Ready?
3: Yeah, I'm ready, boy.
1: How about you, Doc? Okay, curtain. Okay, Pete.
4: I am a trapper lost in the woods. I wonder where I am at. This is where I look around.
1: Well, brother, he's doing the stage direction, too.
4: Oh, my. What is that behind the tree? Take four steps. What was that? A bear. A bear!
1: Go on, Doc. Go on, Doc. Growl.
4: Huh? Oh, it's me. Harold. Harold, I forget what I'm supposed to say next.
5: Get off the stage.
4: Get off the stage. I can't think of a thing. Ain't I the dodo bird?
5: Get off of there before you get the bird.
1: Ye gods, will somebody say something?
4: All right, Harold, I'll save the day.
1: What?
4: Jake Simpson was a coward.
1: Oop.
4: Afraid of people half his size.
1: Oop.
4: If a gun went off, he'd run a mile.
1: Curtain!
4: Fly!
1: Oh, brother, what a night. Thank goodness it's almost over. Now I've got to watch that courtship scene with Stanley and Theodora that I wrote. Look at her out there at the spinning wheel. Gosh, she looks pretty. How could she be so fickle?
6: Out of my way. Out of my way, Hemp. I've got to make my entrance.
7: Oh, hello, Stanley.
6: Well, Captain Miles Standish, I'm going in and kiss your girl now.
1: Hope he gets a run in his stocking.
8: Oh, that must be John Alden now. Come in, John.
9: Coming, Priscilla.
8: John!
9: Priscilla, I must talk to you. Come, sit on the sofa.
1: Lounge lizard.
8: All righty. John, you are so handsome in your pilgrim suit.
1: Handsome. Looks like an ad for Quaker Oats.
8: You are so strong.
1: Here comes the kissing scene. I'll close my eyes.
8: So masterful.
9: Well, yes, I am. But I, John Alden, speak not for myself, but for my good friend, Captain Miles Standish, who waits without.
1: You said it.
9: Captain Standish is more handsome, strong, and masterful than I.
8: He is? Then why don't you send him in?
9: Yeah, what?
8: Come in, Milesy Wilesy.
1: What's he doing? Say, that's me. Hey, coming, Priscilla.
9: Theodora, Priscilla.
8: Kiss me, Miles Standish.
1: You said it. Step aside, John, old boy.
6: Just a minute, Hemp. Miles Standish never got the girl. You don't know your Longfellow.
1: Well, you don't know this Shortfellow. pucker up, Priscilla. You go out and fight Indians, John.
10: Indians? Mansfield, baby, let's start there.
1: Must have been a false alarm.

0: you. Thank you. Now I'd kind of like to take off my Miles Standish whiskers and be just plain Harold Perry for a moment and introduce to you a very charming lady, the winner of our National Laugh Contest, who came all the way from Station WNOX in Knoxville, Tennessee, to be officially crowned Miss Mirthquake of 1950, Mrs. Lena Duncan. That's wonderful, but Mrs. Duncan, that was kind of a puny laugh. I don't think the folks in Knoxville heard that. Oh, I bet they heard that without benefit of radios. Been having a good time here in Hollywood.
1: I've had a wonderful time.
0: Oh, that's wonderful. And Mrs. Duncan, it made me very happy that you were our winner.
1: Thank you, Mr. Perry. It made me happy, too.
0: Oh? Well, I hope you're still happy, because we've led our honored guest a merry chase from the moment she stepped off that TWA plane. She's... Yes, sir, she spent a week at the Hollywood Country Club Hotel. We showed her off at MGM Studios, took her to glamorous serials. She met Amos and Andy Evard and Jack Benny, was on television with our Mr. Jack Meekin, did a broadcast with George Fisher, went to Cyrano de Bergerac premiere and had breakfast with Jimmy Starr this morning, even paid the check. I'm tired just thinking about it, folks. Life in Knoxville is going to seem just a little humdrum after a week in Hollywood, isn't it?
1: It'll be good to get home.
0: It will? Your husband and son, eh? Well, I know that all the folks in Knoxville are mighty proud of you, Mrs. Duncan, and so are we. So at this time, I'd like to officially dub you Miss Mirthquake of 1950 and present you with your scepter. In behalf of our cast, Gloria Holiday, Joe Kearns, Jane Morgan, Parley Bear, Olin Soleil, Mari Alden, Eddie Firestone, Harry Stanton, and the Fire Boys, our writers Gene Stone and Jack Robinson, our director Norman McDonald, Jack Meekin, our musical director, Dave Light on sound, Joe Swagger, our engineer, Bob Lamond, our announcer, I'd like to thank everybody connected with the promotion of the Laugh Contest. You were wonderful, and wish you all a happy Thanksgiving. Good night, folks.
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7: If there's one thing a peacetime Navy has over a wartime Navy, it's peace. The interrupted beep of a sonar doesn't start a cold sweat running down your chest. The sight of a bomber winging over your head doesn't make it tough to swallow air. Yes, a peacetime...

0: and make it tough to swallow air. Yes, a peacetime Navy has a lot of advantages and a lot of laughs, especially if you're riding a destroyer that's heading back to port after a five-month cruise. Of course, she just can't make enough knots. Waves keep getting in the way, and you try to push them aside with your bare hands. And then, as soon as radio gets us within 24 hours, in the mess room, the wardroom, and the sack, the chatter begins to hit a peak. Everybody listens, and everybody waits for a turn to say something. Not an important, just something.
1: I'm talking! So I said to this doll, "Baby, this is the last time I make Hawaii. The last chance you have to get in solid with the captain of the USS Come and Get It."
2: And she said to you, "Drop that."
1: Were you there, Caruso?
2: What difference does that make?
3: Let him finish. This tin can docks tomorrow, and then who's he going to talk to?
4: Oh, he'll sign on again, Iowa, won't you, Smitty?
1: For the last time, Andy, I'm not shipping over. I'm going to take that pretty little discharge and duck it into the pocket of the loudest sports jacket in San Diego.
2: You going to keep blowing that foghorn all night?
1: You got any complaints, Caruso?
2: Yeah.
3: Oh, get off his back, Smitty. After all, the guy's going to be a father any minute.
1: Hey, that's right. What are we going to name him?
2: What do you mean, we?
3: Look, Caruso, we spent a five-month cruise listening to your plans for Junior's future. The least we can do is have a hand in putting a tag on him.
4: Hey, how about a fancy name like Sheldon, huh?
1: What a thing to do to a baby.
2: No, he's got to have something special. Something with class.
1: Well, if it's class you're looking for, name him after me. If there's one thing I can't stand, it's jealousy.
2: You ought to see the name the black gang picked up. Percival. Imagine anything like that. Percival Caruso. I'd have to fight every kid's dad on the block.
3: Hey, how about a little poker?
1: The cards are in my locker.
3: Okay.
4: Look, Smitty, I've still got 2 years to go. If you don't ship over with me, what's going to happen to that garage we were going to buy?
1: We'll get it.
4: Oh, we both became ship fitters so we could learn something.
3: Hey, where are they?
1: Under that sports shirt.
3: Oh, it's a sports shirt.
1: Look, Andy, I can take this ship apart with my eyes closed. I learned everything the Navy could teach.
4: Yeah, but what happens to me? You bum around and spend all your dough.
1: I'll get more.
2: Hey, we gonna play poker or are you two gonna get married?
1: Deal the cards. Andy, in 2 days, people are gonna call me Mr. Smith. And I'm not gonna have to salute first.
2: You bring the matchsticks, Iowa?
3: Yep. Stud or draw?
1: Guts.
2: Yeah, big ones are worth $10,000 and the broken in half ones are worth $1,000.
4: Okay to sandbag?
1: Since when did we change the rules?
2: Since never. And no calling off debts from yesterday. I got you characters on the hook, and I mean to keep you there.
3: I never welched on a debt in my life. How much do I owe you?
2: Let's see. I owe $14,200,000.
3: You'll get it.
2: Andy?
4: Yeah?
2: $107 million even.
1: Shuffle, Iowa. I'll deal.
5: Now, Lieutenant Dawson.
2: And now we come to you, Smitty. A little debt you gotta settle before you become a civilian.
1: What a guy to owe money to.
2: A man's gonna have a kid must provide for his future. Now, you owe me the grand total of $51 million and the Solomon Islands.
1: I'll pay.
3: All right, you guys. Open for $1,000.
2: Raise 10.
3: Call?
1: I'm out. How many cards, Iowa?
3: Let me see. 3. Make them good.
1: Caruso?
2: 2.
1: What else? Andy?
4: I'm taking 1.
3: Check. You bet, Caruso.
2: 20,000.
1: Into the one card draw?
4: I busted.
3: Call the bet. So what do you got?
2: 3 big kings.
3: That beats 2 pair.
1: Andy, since I'm going to leave the Navy, I'm going to give you a little advice.
4: Now, look, I'm doing all right.
1: You're going to end up a real poor sailor if you keep trying to fill inside straits.
2: Look, we plan and you giving lessons.
1: For the good of my pal, I'm going to tell him a story.
3: Hey, how about Marvin Caruso?
2: Stinks.
4: Smitty, I remember during the war playing with some Marines I pulled in inside straight. Broke the game, broke it wide open.
1: There was once a farmer who owned 3 farms.
4: Smitty.
1: 2 little ones and a big one.
3: I heard this one.
1: To continue, this farmer lost his 2 little farms trying to fill an inside straight. And he lost the big one when he filled it. Savvy?
4: Well, sure, only what about the game I broke wide open?

0: happen?
1: Go ahead, cure him. Dale Caruso.
2: Right.
3: Hey, you really going to take a discharge, Smitty?
0: You guys sure are hard to convince. I open for $10,000.
2: You haven't got $10,000.
0: Don't I still own Guam?
3: Oh, that's mine. You own Tinian.
0: Well, so I open for Tinian.
4: Now, hear this. All ship fitters report to the after deck.
0: Hey, that's us. Come on, Smitty, haul your tail.
1: Haul your tail. A fine way to talk to an almost civilian.
5: Well, just so no one starts knocking over our recruiting stations, let's understand each other. The Navy pays good, but not quite in those figures. However, a matchstick poker game helps to kill time and no one gets hurt. Well, the sea was calm. The sun was sitting high and our tin can was riding the waves like a baby's cradle. The ship's barber was getting a big play and the little black books were getting dusted off. We were still 3.5 hours out of port, but some of the guys were willing to jump over and race the ship in. Me? I'm betting on the sailors. Smitty was admiring his new sports shirt. Andy was brooding. Caruso was sweeping down and talking to himself. And Iowa was on duty in the radio shack trying to plaster a cowlick that wouldn't stay put.
6: Oh, well, I guess I just have to look like Van Johnson. Hey, Boats, how long you figure we're going to spend in port?
5: How should I know?
6: Well, you must have some idea.
5: 2 weeks, maybe. Only don't quote me.
6: 2 weeks? Oh, man, I could be home in that time. A sailor suit in Iowa is worth a... it's not for us.
5: Some bunch of sailors this ship has got. You can't even wait till you get ashore.
6: Oh, now, Boats, you can't be that old. Hey, you could bowl on that sea, Boats, like a pool table.
5: The men wouldn't care if we had to go through a hurricane as long as we docked on schedule, Lieutenant.
6: Well, I'll check with the rest of the officers, Boats, but I don't think you'll find one dissenting vote.
7: How does it look for leave, sir?
6: Oh, pretty good, sailor. Yeah, this one's for us. Short but sweet. What's it about, Iowa?
7: It's for the captain, sir. Take me a second to finish decoding it.
5: The captain going to get in that fishing trip, Lieutenant?
6: Yeah, I hope so. He's been casting across the mess. Caught 2 scrambled eggs and a cup of coffee at breakfast. All finished, sir.
7: Yeah, thanks.
5: Well?
6: Just leave me be, Boats. I think I'm going to kill myself.
5: Listen, Iowa, this is no time for jokes. Was it a personal message or was it an order?
6: An order.
5: Well, don't sound so happy.
6: Would you like to know what kind of an order? Would you like to know the reaction it's going to get?
5: Well, let's say I'm vaguely interested. Like, if you keep me in suspense much longer, you'll be sweeping down for the next 4 years.
6: Well, get out the Bible, Boats, because when this hits the crew, blood is going to flow.
0: Now, this, Andy, this is what is known to us civilians as a sport shirt.
2: A sport shirt.
0: What do you think of it, Caruso?
2: I wouldn't wear that to a dogfight.
0: Neither would I. However, I intend to wear it on one of those Southern California beaches. I don't want to say that the women will go crazy, but for safety's sake, I'm going to carry a short club.
2: Oh, such modesty is more than I can take. You going right home, Andy?
3: No, first I'm going to spend a few days in Frisco, and then if we get a long leave...
0: Leave?
2: Yeah. Yes, Smitty, it's sort of a recreational period that the Navy gives us.
0: Oh, sort of a short discharge.
2: Yeah.
0: Which reminds me, when you guys get back to sea, back to those fascinating foreign ports, don't bother to send me any postcards.
8: Well, I see that everyone is in a happy mood.
2: Oh, perfect. We're so close to port that even Smitty looks good to me. And Iowa, that puts us awful close.
8: Yes, if there's one thing I like, it's to see my shipmates happy.
5: You guys sure look awful happy.
0: Say, what is with you two?
3: Hey, Smitty, some reason I got a hunch.
5: Didn't you tell him the good news, Iowa?
8: Oh, I thought I'd just let him stew for a while. Just until the captain passed the word.
3: Passed the word? What word?
2: I'll bet we're going to be tied up in the harbor for 24 hours. Of all the tough breaks.
3: How did I say that?
0: You were on duty in the radio shack, right?
2: Right.
4: Now hear this. This is the captain. We have just received orders to rejoin Task Force 7. heading directly for our rendezvous.
7: Welcome to the snake pit.
5: Might as well start unpacking.
2: I don't believe it.
1: But they can't do this to me. They can't. You guys rigged it. This is a gag.
5: It's no gag.
7: The captain has a sense of humor, but not that good.
1: You rigged it. Come on, you had your laugh.
7: I don't hear anyone laughing.
2: 3.5 hours from port, and this has to happen.
6: Right back where we started.
7: Hey, we could rechristen the ship the USS Moore.
1: Never mind the jokes, Iowa.
5: In the Navy, you follow orders. Even if you don't like them, you accept them and follow them.
2: And just when do they promote you to Admiral Boats?
5: So you get home a month later. Won't kill you.
1: Did you say a month?
7: To coin a phrase, we have had it.
1: A month?
5: We're going on maneuvers.
7: Well, they'll probably take pictures for the newsreels and everything.
2: I'm going to brain that guy.
6: The Boats, I've got a date in Frisco. She won't wait a month.
2: What about me? I'm going to be a father.
1: A father. A father. Anybody can be a father. I was going to be a civilian.

0: You know, not all of us can be members of the United States Navy or one of the other branches of the armed forces which defend our American democracy and way of life. But we can actively support our sailors, soldiers, Marines, and airmen by making donations of our own blood, which in many cases is the contribution of life itself. You see, the Department of Defense's supplies of dried human blood plasma have been gravely depleted by the demands of the Korean campaign and must be replenished to give the greatest degree of protection to our men in the service. The need is vital, for it's essential that an adequate supply be maintained at all times, ready for the immediate use of our military men in any given emergency. The Navy urges you to contact your nearest Red Cross office and ask where and when you may make your contribution of blood to our armed forces. Remember, when you make the gift of blood, you're making the gift of life itself to those who have defended and are defending the principles by which we live. The Armed Forces of the United States.
1: Out of port, and the captain got orders to turn her hard about and head for Cape Flattery and Task Force 7 rendezvousing off of Juan de Fuca. Well, there was plenty of griping, because when you got the smell of port hanging off the bow and you got to give her the stern, you got a right to gripe. However, in a couple of days, the serious complaints wore off, but the grumbling continued. They grumbled at 9 knots and at 14 knots. And then someone remembered that Smitty was a civilian, even though in name only. And the ride started.
2: How about it, Lieutenant?
3: Oh, I saw to it personally. I gave Cookie orders myself.
4: Lieutenant, don't think that I don't appreciate it, because I do.
3: Oh, Mr. Smith, a civilian gets nothing but the best. And on this ship, that means breakfast in bed.
4: I'm glad that the officers have the right spirit towards us taxpayers. I might even put in a good word for you with Congress, Lieutenant.
3: Oh, well, thank you, Mr. Smith. And don't forget about the captain. A word in the right place would help him.
4: Got it already marked down.
5: Smitty, can I get you a pillow or a blanket, maybe?
4: Later, Andy. Ioway's going to read to me. However, you can fan me.
5: Oh, thank you.
4: Must speak to the Pentagon about having these ships air-conditioned.
3: Are you sure there isn't something special you'd like for dinner? I could have Cookie make a baked Alaska.
4: Thanks, Lieutenant. I'll have one of my boys run in with my menu.
3: Fine, fine. Now, if that's all, Mr. Smith, is it all right if I go back to my duties?
4: Run right along, Lieutenant.
3: Thank you. I'll drop around later to see that everything is to your liking.
4: Nice lad, that Dawson. Like the way he backed off backward.
6: Sorry, I couldn't get the rose petals for you to walk on.
4: Oh, you just aren't trying, Caruso.
7: What would you like me to read? A little poetry, maybe?
4: An excellent idea. Something soothing and lyrical, like the face on the barroom floor.
7: Yes, indeed.
1: Hold on the chatter for a second.
4: Ah, boats. Welcome to my simple home.
1: Thanks. I need a ship fitter. Smitty, come topside. Oh. I'm sorry. I almost forgot you were a civilian. Andy, Anson Brooks is in trouble. Get him squared away.
8: Probably the same thing. I told him not to jam that cabinet against the bulkhead, but he wouldn't listen.
4: Good man, that seaman. You made a sensible choice, Boats.
1: Hey, is he still carrying on?
6: You should have been here 5 minutes ago, Boats. Lieutenant Dawson was down to see Smitty. He bowed and everything.
4: I've got to do something for that boy.
1: Now I've heard everything.
4: In a little while, I'm going to give this tin can my own personal inspection, and things had better be...
6: Shipshape?
4: Shipshape. You sailors do have the quaintest expressions.
1: We took good care of Smitty. Real good care of him. We saw to it that he didn't have to move a finger. Didn't have to stand one watch, do one duty. He went right along with the laugh and really enjoyed it until he got so bored that he almost blew his top. We let him stew in his own juice and we'll let him fry until he was done on both sides, only the ship ran into a little trouble.
9: Duties dovetailed right through mess, and the captain was having buckets of black coffee sent up to the bridge.
10: How long have we been in this pea soup, mister?
3: 11 hours, sir.
10: Well, I could run down the Empire State Building in this fog and never see it. Check with radar.
3: Yes, sir.
11: Anything on your scope, Ioway?
12: All clear, sir.
3: All clear, Skipper.
10: Thanks. How many men you got on lookout?
3: 4, sir. 1 forward, 2 in the nest, and 1 outside the bridge.
10: Check with the man on the bridge.
3: Yes, sir.
11: How's it look?
13: All clear. As far as I can see, that's no farther than the tip of my nose.
11: Keep your eyes open.
13: Aye, aye.
3: All clear, Skipper, although he can't see the end of the ship.
10: Down 2 knots.
11: Down 2 knots.
10: And hand me the phone. I want to talk to the men in the nest. I haven't seen a fog like this in Sicily.
3: Well, I was in the Aleutians. We had these on clear days.
10: Crow's Nest, bridge.
14: Crow's Nest, aye.
10: How's your visibility?
14: Not so good, sir. We can't even see the water line.
10: Let me know if it clears up any.
14: Yes, sir.
5: Did you call me, Smitty?
4: I wasn't talking to you. I was talking to the captain.
5: Night. Cold, wet. This fog is thick enough to serve.
4: As long as Cookie doesn't think of it, we're safe.
5: How much longer are we on lookout?
4: Until we're relieved. What a way to treat a civilian. I should be in a nice warm hotel, not chasing my tail on a tin can.
5: So you wait another 3 weeks won't hurt you. If you can get to like it so much, you'll
4: Andy, stop it.
5: I don't see anything where.
4: Oh, sorry. This fog makes me jumpy. I keep seeing things that aren't there. He doesn't think anyone is nuts enough to be sailing the Pacific on a night like this, does he?
5: I used to live near a lighthouse in Massachusetts. Half the year I'd go to sleep listening to it.
4: I'd rather hear a radio.
5: Give $5 for some hot coffee. Cash!
4: Save your dough. We'll get relieved soon.
5: Time for a port?
4: Yeah. Bridge, Crow's Nest.
12: Bridge, aye.
4: All clear. Now, if that ain't a laugh, I never heard one.
10: What's the word, mister?
3: All clear, sir.
10: According to the last report, we're the only naval vessel scheduled in these waters.
3: Well, how about commercial ships?
10: Yeah, that's what's worrying me. There's nothing scheduled, but there's plenty of uncharted...
15: Stop all engines!
16: Stop all engines!
15: In case I didn't make myself clear, mister, there's your answer.
9: Nobody could see what we hit, but whatever it was, it hooked onto our rudder, and the best we could do was float in circles. A check showed that we weren't shipping water, but we were a sitting duck if something came out at us out of the fog. All we could do was to keep the foghorn blasting and sweat it out. Well, finally, the night decided to end and the sun got high enough to burn its way through. The fog kissed us goodbye and we got a look at what we mixed with. The wreckage of an abandoned fishing trawler. A 50-footer flush with the sea, completely awash. Something we could have made matchsticks out of if she hadn't been loaded with fishing nets and... if those nets didn't wrap themselves around the rudder and the port propeller.
10: Yeah, we haven't got a chance of shaking ourselves loose.
3: We're laced up tight, Skipper. The wheel is dead.
10: And the sea is cutting up. I don't like the smell of it.
3: Radio got a storm warning from the Aleutian.
10: That's all I need. You got a diver standing by?
3: Yes, sir.
10: Put him over the side.
11: You ready to go over, Delaney?
17: Aye, sir.
10: You handle his air, Dawson. I'll stay on the phone.
3: It shouldn't take him too long to cut us loose.
10: We haven't got too long.
17: I'm ready, sir.
10: All right, get into your helmet. Boats, get a standby man up here.
9: Aye, sir. Now, shipfitter Smith, report to Fantail and full diving equipment.
10: Can you hear me, Delaney?
17: Yes, sir.
3: Ready here, sir.
10: You secure, Delaney?
17: Aye, sir.
10: Get over and see how fast you can get us loose.

0: What do you see?
1: There must be 40 miles of net. It's wrapped around the rudder in the port prop.
0: Think you can cut us loose?
1: Yes, sir. My knife can get through it. The sea is kicking me against the ship. It's getting rough.
2: Smith reporting, sir.
0: Stand by, Smith. Oh, a civilian guest.
3: She's kicking up, sir.
0: How's it going, Delaney?
1: Slow. The net keeps whipping around my lines. The more I cut loose, the more there seems to be...
0: Work as fast as you can, son.
3: Captain, he stopped taking air.
0: Delaney.
1: I'm caught, sir. The net has closed my air intake valve. Can't get my arms loose.
0: Don't lose your head. Smith, get over the side.
3: Delaney isn't taking anything, sir.
1: It's getting a little closer. I can't work free.
3: He can only last 5 minutes less now, maybe four.
0: What's taking Smith so long? Smith.
4: Smith here, sir.
0: How's it look?
4: He looks like a mackerel.
1: Hi, Smitty.
4: You sure got yourself in a jam.
1: Watch yourself.
4: Shut up. Save your air.
0: Smith.
4: The nets have wrapped him up like a Christmas package.
0: Yes, I know that.
3: About 3 minutes, sir.
0: Hold on, Delaney. Smith, you got to work fast.
4: I know, only...
0: Only what?
4: When the ship goes up, he swings away from me. Slams against the ship. I can't get to him until the stern swings down.
0: You're not making sense.
4: He's on a pendulum, and the nets are whipping around. If I get in too close, I'll be in the same jam.
1: I can't breathe, Smitty. I can't get enough air.
4: I'm trying, kid. I'm trying.
3: Less than 2 minutes, sir. He's breathing carbon monoxide now.
4: Sir, it'll take me 20 minutes to get him loose.
0: You have less than two.
4: Andy, can you hear me?
1: Yeah.
4: Listen, kid, I'm going to have to gamble. Understand me? Andy.
1: Garage. Diner with it?
4: Yeah, a diner, too. Now, listen.
0: Hurry, son, you haven't got much time.
4: Sir, he's gone limp. His air is about gone. I'm going to have to slice quick next time a wave swings in my way.
0: Be careful, don't cut his hose.
4: He's my shipmate. Dice... Be there.
3: If he misses, sir, if he cuts that hose, Delaney's as good as dead.
0: He's as good as dead now, mister. Smith.
4: Here goes.
1: Missed him. Now I'm caught.
0: Smith.
1: I'm busy.
3: The sea's cutting up, sir. It's so choppy, the ship is beginning to spin.
0: Let it spin. I've got two men down there.
4: Pray, Captain. Pray, because...
0: You're praying, Mr. Dawson?
1: Got it clean. Every time the ship comes up, pull.
3: He's taking air, sir.
0: Boat, start hauling that man up. Smith?
4: Yes, sir?
0: You've done a good job. Get us free.
1: Go away, shark. You were saying, sir?
0: I said hurry it up.
5: Come on, Caruso. Help me heave him aboard.
1: I got him.
5: All right, get that headpiece off. He's breathing, sir. Knocked out, but breathing.
0: Get him to the doctor. Smith, Delaney is all right.
4: I figured that, sir. It'd take an awful lot to kill him. Why, I remember a bar in Panama last year. I think it was called the Cairo.
0: The Cairo, huh? Sailor, that's off limits.
6: We got free, we got underway, and we joined the task force. In 3 weeks, we were full steam for San Diego, and the men were making plans for a good long liberty. As soon as we got close enough for ship to shore, the captain personally disconnected the phone. The men? Well, there was that leave.
7: So buy a beer! How did I know the stuff would snake around my hose? What am I, mind reader?
8: I should have left you hang. Of all the jerk things...
7: Okay, so tomorrow we dock and you get your discharge and we'll both be happy. Now let's forget it.
8: The way you talk, you'd think I'd been handled like a civilian these past 3 weeks.
7: You mean you shipped over?
8: Well, somebody's got to take care of this lunkhead. What's wrong now?
7: Well, I forgot to tell you, I got banged up inside when I was under.
8: Oh, no.
7: And Doc said if I wanted a medical discharge...
8: I'll kill him, so help me.
9: It happened. Hey, guys, it happened.
10: Hey, what's wrong with you, Caruso?
8: I got more important things.
7: Can't you see Caruso's excited? Now listen to him.
8: First, I'm going to kill you.
9: I'm a father.
7: No!
9: Garibaldi Andrew Caruso.
7: Oh, boy.
9: It's 2 days old.
7: Great.
9: Only
8: what?
9: We got to think of another name.
8: But we spent 3 weeks doping out that one. What's wrong with Garibaldi? For a girl?
6: The baby was amply christened, and at the end of the party, we had to roll a few sailors into dry dock. It was a pretty good crew on that tin can. So good that some of my best men were grabbed, and I was loaded with kids so wet behind the ears, I almost retired. However, I resisted the temptation and kept sailing. Bumped into a shipmate in Mozambique, another in Panama, and heard a story from a guy in Cairo. It seems there was a sailor on a desert island, only he wasn't exactly alone. You see... What was that, Skipper?
2: Aye, aye, sir. Save it for the wardroom, sir.
6: Well, if you ever happen to drop into the chief's quarters,

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1: The National Broadcasting Company, in cooperation with the United States Navy Recruiting Service, has brought you another in the series of dramatic incidents based on the facts and files of the United States Navy. In today's story, in boats was Arnold Robertson. And the cast included Lyle Sudrow, Michael O'Day, John Gibson, Casey Allen, Ross Martin, and Grant Richards. The program was written and directed by David Harmon and produced by Chick Vincent and Cy Levine. Jack Costello speaking. Tune in again next week at this same time when the National Broadcasting Company will once again present...
0: Now hear this!
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fiery horse with the speed of light, a cloud of dust, and a hearty hi-yo, Silver, the Lone Ranger.

0: With his faithful Indian companion, Tonto, the masked rider of the plains led the fight for law and order in the early western United States. The stories of his strength and courage, his daring and resourcefulness have come down to us through the generations, and nowhere in the pages of history can one find a greater champion of justice. Return with us now to those thrilling days of yesteryear. From out of the past come the thundering hoofbeats of the great horse, Silver. The Lone Ranger rides again.
1: Come on, Silver! We're heading for Valley Center! El Silver! Hoy!
0: The Lone Ranger, without his mask but wearing a disguise, rode into the little town of Valley Center with Tonto. As they reined up in front of the cafe, a girl called to them.
2: Howdy, stranger.
3: Howdy.
2: Oh, boy. You going into the cafe?
3: Yes, ma'am.
2: Well, I'm Alice Brent. My brother Josh is in there. I'd like you to tell him that if he don't come out pronto, I'm riding home by myself. I don't care how many outlaws there are in the district. I'm not waiting any longer.
3: Outlaws?
2: That's what Josh claims. There's plenty of rustling, I know. But I don't care. I'm hitting the trail by myself.
3: I'll tell him.
2: Just say that I'm going. Never mind, stranger. Thanks just the same, but here he is now. Josh!
4: Howdy, sis.
2: What do you think you're doing?
4: I'm switching my saddle from Blackie to Sweet William.
2: Oh, boy. No, you don't. I know what that means. You bet somebody they can't ride him.
3: Steady there, boy.
2: Put that saddle back on Blackie. You're riding home with me, and you're trailing that no-good ornery bronc behind you.
5: I'm going to sell him.
2: Sell him? Sell Sweet William?
5: Yep. Just wait till you get a look at the hombre that's going to buy him. Say, he's the fanciest dude you ever set your eyes on.
2: From the east?
5: He's so far from the east, you have to get your feet wet to get there.
2: What?
3: You mean he's from England?
5: Oh, hey, how'd you guess it, stranger? Yes, sir, he's the Lord Duke himself. Well, go on home if you want to, sis, but you'll miss a lot of fun.
2: I won't let you do it.
5: Won't let me what? Come on out here in the middle of the street, Willie.
2: Can't sell a tenderfoot the kinkiest cayuse west of the Mississippi?
5: Oh, he won't buy him after he's tried him out. Listen, honey, this doggone dude asked me if we had any jumping horses in the west.
2: Jumping horses? He didn't mean this kind of jumping horses. I've seen pictures of the kind he meant.
5: So have I, but jumping horses sure put me in a mind for Sweet William, so I offered to sell him.
3: Now, what was this Englishman's name?
5: Larry Winton.
3: Oh.
2: He'll be killed.
5: No, he won't stay on long enough. I aim to see him get mussed up a little. That rubs me the wrong way to see a man looking so pretty. Oh, you think it's all right, don't you, stranger?
3: I don't believe there's any danger.
2: You don't know Sweet William.
5: Oh, there he is, and all the boys with him.
6: Is this the horse you meant, Mr. Brent?
5: That's him, Duke.
6: I'm not really a Duke.
5: Well, Duke or Count, it's all the same to me. What do you think of the horse?
6: Well, he's not at all the type we use for hunting. Much too short-legged, you know.
5: He's the best jumping horse in the United States.
6: Good bone and muscle, of course.
5: You want to climb aboard and try him out?
6: Is there a fence around?
5: Uh-huh. Just down at the end of the street.
6: Oh, yes. Well, here we go.
5: Get back, boys.
6: What was that?
5: Oh, nothing.
2: Back, stranger. This is going to be awful.
6: I'll just make sure of the cinch.
2: I don't care if he is a dude. It isn't fair. Oh, dear. He's getting up.
5: Let him buck!
7: Ride him, Duke!
3: Josh told the truth when he said he was a jumper.
8: Him bucked plenty bad.
3: Never seems to touch the ground.
2: But stranger, the Duke's staying on him.
3: I thought he might.
2: I can't believe it. Nobody stays on Sweet William this long. Ride him, cowboy, ride him. Look at that. He's sending him down the street.
3: That's where the fence is.
2: Oh, no, he mustn't try to jump that fence. He'll break his neck.
3: Let's get on our horses and follow.
2: Yes, hurry. Josh, stop him.
3: Hey, big fella.
2: Get up there.
9: Come on, Silver.
10: Get him up, Scout.
3: Everybody seems to have the same idea.
2: Oh, we can't let him get hurt now. You ought to be ashamed of yourself.
9: Yeah, I am.
2: Then get him off that horse.
9: I can't manage this cayuse so good. Belongs to the barkeep. I'll try to get closer.
2: Oh, he stopped just short of the fence.
9: He's riding back this way.
3: That means he'll try the jump next time.
2: Next time?
9: Yeah, he's going at it again.
2: Don't!
3: The bronc won't take it.
9: Whoa. Let me help you off that horse, Duke.
6: There's no need for that. I can manage. It must have been my fault, Mr. Brent, but I couldn't seem to lift him up and over.
2: You just better thank your lucky stars he didn't lift you up and over.
5: Yeah, I gotta hand it to you, Duke.
6: Of course, I'll take your word for that. He's a good horse, but he isn't exactly what I'm looking for. Now, this white stallion here, this...
3: Hello, Larry.
6: It is Silver. You're the...
3: We'll talk about that later.
6: And Tonto.
11: Aye.
6: You came here for the same reason
3: that... We'll talk about that later, too.
2: You know each other then. Oh, so that's why you weren't worried, stranger. You knew the Duke could ride that bronc.
3: This isn't the first time he's been offered a horse that could jump.
5: You were on to me from the start.
6: Oh, I'm afraid so. It took me some time to get used to your humor out here, but I understand it now, and I didn't want to spoil your joke.
5: Oh, you hear that, boys? He didn't want to spoil it. Say, you're all right, Duke.
2: Wait a minute, though. You were the one who started it. It was your joke from the beginning.
6: Well, let's say it was my way of getting acquainted, Miss...
2: Miss Brandt, I'm Miss Coyote's sister. We're pleased to know you, Duke. If you're going to stay around the valley for a while, we'd be pleased to have you stay with us.
5: Sure, come on home with us now.
10: Well, I... After you've had a talk with me, Larry, got your horse and meet us outside the town.
6: To the east?
10: Yes, to the east. Come on, Silver.
11: Get him up, Scout.

0: Short time later, the Englishman rode east out of town, where he met the Lone Ranger and Tonto. As Larry started to rein up his horse, the masked man signaled him to keep riding. Silver and Scout ranged alongside, and the three headed along the trail.
1: Where are you taking me?
2: We'll rein up at the edge of those woods.
1: Have you come from San Marco?
2: We were there last week. We've been following your trail ever since.
1: I had no idea I'd left one.
2: You'd find it hard to travel anywhere in this country without being noticed. Now, this is far enough. Steady, Silver.
1: Whoa, boy. Whoa.
2: Larry, I only want you to answer one question.
1: Well?
2: Are you guilty or not guilty?
1: Well, not guilty, I swear it.
2: That's good enough for me. Now, tell us what happened.
1: Well, I was working rather late at the bank one night. A band of six outlaws broke in. The safe was open. There was no way I could keep them from taking the money.
2: Six outlaws?
1: Well, there were six who came into the bank, but that was only part of the gang. There must be 20 altogether.
2: Why did you leave town with them?
1: Well, it wasn't my idea. Two of the men forced me to go to the hotel, to my room. Made me pack all my clothes, pay my bill, check out.
2: Gun at your back, I suppose?
1: Well, not while I was at the clerk's desk. Their guns are ready in their holsters, but it was practically the same thing. I was only hoping that we might run into you, Mask. Oh, I say, you aren't Mask, are you?
2: I'm wearing a disguise.
1: Indeed, that's very interesting.
2: Get on with your story, Larry.
1: Oh, yes, my story. Well, nothing fabricated about it, though.
2: We believe you're telling the truth.
1: Quite. Well, they had a horse waiting for me outside the hotel. They made me ride with them. We met the rest of the men about 10 miles from San Marco. Then we continued on our way for the rest of the night. A few hours' sleep, and we were in the saddle once more. We traveled all that day and all the next night.
2: Which way?
1: Toward the border. It was most uncomfortable. My hands were tied to the pommel of the saddle, and my horse was led. I believe you can still see the marks on my wrist. It's most uncomfortable.
2: But you did manage to escape?
1: Well, not at all. On the evening of the second day, they gave me a horse and set me free. Even gave me money to buy food.
2: Oh, I understand.
1: It took me some time to do that. I'd already started back for San Marco when I suddenly realized that if I went back, I'd be thrown in jail. Packing my clothes, checking out the hotel, the money gone from the bank, what else could I expect?
2: They believe you're guilty, all right.
1: Who can blame them? Well, I thought that if I couldn't get back to San Marco, next best thing would be to follow the outlaws and capture them.
2: By yourself?
1: Oh, no, that's not quite in my line. Tell somebody where they were, a sheriff, or if I should happen to find you.
2: You managed to follow their trail?
1: Well, I lost it at Dos Bocas, but they were heading in this direction. They may be using this valley as their hideout.
2: Yes, it's possible. There are canyons to the west.
3: And plenty good ranch here.
2: That's true, Tonto. They might try rustling. The pass to the north leads to Bennett City. They could settle cattle there.
1: I'm pretty sure they still have the money from the bank with them.
2: We'll make camp in this grove of trees, Larry.
1: Well, may I stay with you?
2: I think you'd better stay at the Brent Ranch. See, I'll be wearing a mask from now on. Tonto and I'll be scouting all over the valley.
1: Oh, I'd like to help. After all, you'll be trying to clear my name.
2: You can help more at the ranch. Now, if you get any information about the gang, bring it to us.
1: I will.
2: At night, Larry. Don't come here except at night.

0: That night, the Lone Ranger and Tonto sat beside their small campfire waiting for the Englishman. Silver and Scout were grazing just beyond the clearing, their saddles and bridles hanging on the branch of a nearby tree.
1: Well, we have our first clue, Tonto. Those tracks at the pass. We'll work our way west tomorrow and
2: horse
1: see if...
2: Horse come, Kemosabe.
1: I hear him.
2: Maybe it's Larry.
1: Yes, Tonto. I can't see his face, but he doesn't ride like a westerner.
3: Howdy!
1: You have news, Larry? Oh,
3: indeed I have. Whoa, steady, fella. Steady.
4: Red hired a new cowhand today. I recognized him at once.
1: Recognized him?
4: The name he gave Josh was Pete something or other. When he rode with the gang, they called him Smokey.
1: One of the outlaws.
4: Well, there's no doubt of it.
1: Did you tell Brent?
4: I wanted to tell you first.
1: Did this man recognize you?
4: Well, I suppose he must have. Of course, my face isn't quite as ugly as Smokey's, but I don't think he'd forget it quite so soon.
1: He was close enough?
4: Well, I came in the living room as Josh was hiring him.
1: That's all I wanted to know.
4: Shall I tell Brent?
1: No, not yet. Smokey must have a reason for taking a job at the ranch. I want to find out what it is.
4: Well, Tonto suggested rustling.
1: Yes. You're not as safe as you have been, Larry. Smokey may decide it's dangerous to have you around. We'll give you protection. From now on, Tonto and I'll keep an eye on him. By the way, what does he look like?
4: He's a big fellow with a scar on his face. Right here.
1: Get back to the ranch and stay there until you hear from us.
4: Righto. Get up there, boy.

0: the Englishman heard from someone else before the Lone Ranger got to him. The following afternoon, he and Alice were sitting in the ranch house when the Englishman suddenly broke off in the middle of a sentence, listened a moment, then strode to the window.
1: What are you doing at the window, Larry?
2: Well, I heard some horses stop out in front.
1: Must be the boys getting back from town. It's too late for visitors. You aren't expecting anyone, are you, Josh?
2: Nope. There's two men coming up on the porch.
1: Oh, you're right. I'll see who it is.
3: Hello, Alice. I've come for the Englishman.
1: Sheriff.
4: That's him. Just like your reward notice says.
5: What are you talking about, Pete?
4: That man's a bank robber.
5: Larry?
3: Yep. Your new hand here come to my office tonight. He told me that this fellow was wanted for a bank robbery in San Marco. Sure enough, when I fished down in my reward notices, I found one to fit him. $1,000 they're offering. Put out your hands, mister.
1: It can't be true.
2: I'm not guilty, Alice. This man who calls himself Pete was...
1: Go on. What about him?
4: He remembers me from San Marco, that's what. Just try and deny that.
2: I can't deny it.
1: What were you going to say, Larry?
2: Nothing. It isn't time for that, Sheriff.
3: Well, stake out your hands and cut out the palavering.
2: Very well, Sheriff.
5: A bank robber, huh? Just goes to show you.
6: Put those handcuffs back in your pocket, Sheriff.
1: A masked man.
5: And an engine.
6: Over here, Larry. Don't move any of you.
3: This sure proves that he's got outlaws for friends.
6: Outside, Larry. Can I tell Josh and Alice what good is your word against a reward notice? Hurry, right up. Don't try to follow us.
3: Get your men together, Josh. We're going after him.
5: Right, Sheriff.
7: The curtain falls on the first act of our Lone Ranger story. Before the next exciting scenes, please permit us to pause for just a few moments.

0: now to continue our story. As the Lone Ranger, Tonto, and Larry Winton raced away from the Brent Ranch, they could hear Josh routing his men out of the bunkhouse.
1: Them follow us plenty soon.
2: They'll never catch us. Silver doesn't seem to notice my extra weight at all.
3: Tonto, you see those rocks and trees up ahead?
1: That Tonto see.
3: I want you to take cover there.
2: Oh, isn't that dangerous so close to the ranch?
3: They won't think any of us would stop so soon.
1: That right.
3: Now make sure the Smokey is with the rest of the men. Beeson, ride back to the ranch. Find him and follow him wherever he goes. If you got a chance, pick up Larry's horse in the corral. We'll meet you at our old camp near town.
1: I'll leave you here. Get him up, Scott.
3: Come on, Silver!
0: Lone Ranger and Larry rode onto the camp in the woods. The horses were unsaddled, and Larry rolled up in his blankets beside the fire. But the masked man did not sleep. In the shadows beyond range of the firelight, he stood on guard while the long hours passed. The fire died down to ashes, and he threw more wood on it. Finally, as the stars paled, the Englishman turned. His eyes opened, and he saw the masked man.
4: Oh. Hello there. You haven't slept at all, have you?
5: No, Larry.
4: Must be getting close to morning.
5: About 4 o'clock.
4: Any sign of Tonto?
5: Not yet.
4: They may have captured him.
5: I don't think so. They should be glad that he hasn't returned.
4: Why?
5: Well, it means that Smokey wasn't with the posse. Wouldn't have taken Tonto any time to ride back to the ranch and get your horse.
4: Oh, that's true. You'd have been here almost as soon
5: Listen.
4: As... Someone's coming. Hadn't you better ride the fire?
5: Well, there's only one horse. No, two. I'd say the second one didn't carry a rider.
4: Well, then...
5: Here he comes.
4: Tonto!
1: Hi, you came, Tommy.
5: Did you find out anything, Tonto?
1: Me find out plenty. Smokey not ride with posse.
5: You found him at the ranch?
1: That right. Him not stay long. Saddle up, head west.
5: Toward the canyons?
1: Tonto follow him, like you say. Trail lead to cave, near canyon.
5: The gang's hideout?
1: That right. Many horse near cave. Many men inside.
4: But all we have to do is tell the sheriff...
5: Think again, Larry. The sheriff would put us all in jail.
4: Oh, not you. I'd explain to him that you were the Lone Ranger.
5: It'd take more than your word to convince him. As long as the sheriff is trying to find you, the outlaws will feel safe. They go ahead with their plans.
4: What are they?
5: We've practically decided that. There aren't any banks in the valley. They must be after cattle.
4: Oh, but there's more than one ranch. We can't watch all their herds.
5: I have an idea. They'll strike at the Brent place. It was there that Smokey went for a job, and it's close to the pass. The cattle will have to be driven through the pass to get them to Bennett City.
4: We'll wait for them there?
5: Yes, Larry. We'll give the sheriff a chance to catch them red-handed.
4: You mean we'll wait until they start the cattle through the pass and then go after the sheriff?
5: That's it.
4: Well, you said he wouldn't listen to us.
5: It won't be a question of listening. When the right time comes, I'll find a way to make him follow me.
3: Here, Silver.
1: I'm to put out fire here.
5: I'll help you. Get into your saddle, Larry.
4: We're heading for the pass?
5: We're heading for the pass, steady boy.
1: Now, here, blanket.
5: Good. Now the saddle.
1: Here.
5: On she goes.
1: Time to get bridle. Well,
4: what's the hurry? They won't try anything tonight, will they?
5: Why not? Smokey knows that every one of Brent's men is riding with the sheriff. What better time could they find?
4: Oh, I say it may be too late.
1: Canyon long way. Then let's start before Tonto leave.
5: They'll have to cut out the cattle, steady big fella. Are you coming, Tonto?
1: All finish. Here, Scout.
5: We'll get there in time if we make it fast. All right, boy, let's go.
4: Get up there.
1: Get him up, Scout.
3: Come on, Silver!
0: That morning, just as the Lone Ranger had reasoned, the outlaws cut out part of the Brant herd and headed them toward the pass. The rustlers moved the cattle as fast as they could, hazing them along swiftly and efficiently. But in spite of their efforts, the cattle would not be hurried. With dawn, they were still in the pass.
1: Sun's coming up, boys. Keep moving. I told you we couldn't get them through the pass before it got light.
6: What's the difference? We ain't had any trouble, have we?
2: He said there wouldn't be anybody guarding the herd.
6: One cowhand. He's all tied up. He'll stay with us until after we sell the cattle in Bennett City.
2: If the posse circles back this way.
6: They won't. They cover this part of the valley when they started out.
2: Maybe they got the Englishman.
6: Well, then they take him to town and throw him in jail. Stop yelling till you get hurt.
2: I'd feel a whole lot better if we'd got these cows through the pass before it was light.
6: Hand over the cash.
2: Huh?
6: Hand it over.
2: It's all right. Right here in my saddlebag.
6: Don't argue, Joe. Give it to me. You're acting like a jackrabbit. All they know is run.
2: Here.
6: Dig deeper. There's more.
2: All right. We split that up when we get to Bennett City.
6: Let me see.
2: It's all there now.
6: You getting tired of our company, Joe?
2: It ain't that, Smokey. But you keep driving us all the time. Why can't we lay off for a while? Get down for one of the border towns and have some fun.
6: I'll think about it.
2: Hey, look.
6: What's the matter now?
2: There's a white horse breaking from the ridge over there.
6: Yeah.
2: It's another of Brent's men.
6: That white horse belongs to the masked man I told you about. And that's a masked man riding him.
2: Do we let him get away?
6: Get away, nothing. Stop that armory, boys. Get up there. After him. Use your guns.
3: killed her. They're out of range now, but we've got to find that posse. Faster. We'll see the ranch from the top of the next rise. We're in the wind, boy. If we haven't come back yet, we'll have to. Steady, boy. Steady. Whoa, Silver. Now, there's the corral. It's full, Silver. I don't see any of the men. They must have turned in. Wait. There's someone. It's a girl. It's Alice Brent. Come on, Silver.
0: As Silver galloped across the flatlands toward the Brent corral, Alice Brent's face was cold and distant. She reached for a rifle leaning against the corral fence and lifted it to her arm. As the Lone Ranger reined Silver to a halt, the rifle went to her shoulder.
7: Right out of that sand, mister, and reach for the sky. I got you covered.
3: You don't need that gun, Miss Brent.
7: You're right. All I have to do is yell and the boys will come a-running.
3: I'm glad they're back.
7: You're glad? You're heading for jail so fast.
3: You believe that Larry Winton is a bank robber?
7: Well, what else can I believe? He rode off with you, didn't he?
3: I'm not an outlaw, Miss Brent. You've seen my horse before, haven't you?
7: That first day Larry came to town, sure I have. What's the idea of the mask?
3: His name is Silver, and here's one of the bullets I use.
7: Oh, his name's Silver? Silver Bullets? You're the Lone Ranger.
3: Yes, Miss Brent.
7: Then if Larry's a friend of yours, he can't be a crook.
3: He was framed for that bank holdup by a gang of outlaws.
7: The sheriff's inside. You can tell him that.
3: There isn't time. That same gang is driving a herd of your cattle through the pass right now.
7: Rustlers?
3: If we can capture them, then Larry will be cleared.
7: I'll call the sheriff.
3: No, Miss Brent. You believe that Larry is innocent because you want to.
7: That's true.
3: But I won't be able to convince the sheriff so easily. That's your horse, isn't it?
7: I just saddled him. I was going
3: to... Ride with me to the pass.
7: With you? But we can't do anything alone.
3: I get mounted.
7: All right.
3: And I'll call for help.
7: What for?
3: You must make them believe you're being kidnapped so they'll follow us.
7: I understand. Help! Josh, Sheriff, help me!
3: Keep it up.
7: It's the masked man! Help me, Josh, help me!
3: That's fine. There's your brother.
7: The boys are coming out of the bunkhouse.
3: Scream! Come on, Silver!
8: Sheriff?
9: We will when we get out in the open.
8: Now, don't
9: again.
8: Shoot anybody. You might hit Alice.
9: What's that cloud of dust up ahead?
8: It looks like cattle.
9: The masked man's a rustler. He's driving off your cows.
7: Josh!
8: There's Alice.
9: Where?
8: At the far end of the pass. Look.
9: That's the masked man in the engine with her.
8: And Larry. Larry Wooden.
7: Rain up, boys. Hold your fire.
8: Oh, they aren't trying to get away at all.
9: Well, there's something mighty funny about this.
8: Rain up, boys. Whoa, whoa, whoa.
7: We got no time to waste, Josh. You and the sheriff listen to me.
8: Huh?
7: This man's the Lone Ranger. And Larry's no bank robber. But there's a gang of outlaws up ahead, and we're going after them. From now on, you take orders from the masked man.
8: Lone Ranger? Oh, I should hope to tell you.
9: Do they know that we're on their trail?
3: They must by now. They'll leave the cattle behind. Follow me.
8: Follow the masked man, boys.
3: Come on, Silver. Come on, Silver. Come on.
2: Doing, Smokey?
6: What do you mean?
2: You're reining up.
6: I don't want to push my horse too hard.
2: I'm sticking right with you, mister. You can pull a double cross on the rest of them, but not on me.
6: Let them get ahead of us.
2: That posse's mighty close.
6: We're stirring up a lot of dust.
2: Yeah?
6: The trail skirts those woods up ahead. Let the rest of the boys go on. We'll duck into the woods and hide out there till the posse gets past.
2: Kino, and we only split the money two ways.
6: Two ways. Into the woods when I say the word.
10: Here's Hobby.
3: What is it, Tello?
10: Men right in the wood.
3: Outlaws?
10: Ah.
3: The woods we just passed?
10: That's right. Tennessee side.
3: Keep after them, Sheriff.
10: Right.
3: Tello and I are hitting the back trail.
6: I didn't know there was a ravine in here, but we couldn't ask for any better cover.
2: We can hide out here all day.
6: That's a ticket. Lie low and wait for it to get dark.
2: What was that?
6: Don't be so jumpy. One of the horses stepped on a branch.
2: It wasn't the horses. Came from up there on the bank.
6: Be quiet.
2: But I tell you what.
6: I see where they are.
2: They?
6: I'll just get over to the right a little more so I can draw a bead on that bush and see the leaves move.
2: Yeah.
6: That does for them, whoever it is.
2: Shall we go up there and take a look?
6: Might as well. Maybe we'll have to finish him off.
2: What if it was one of the boys?
6: You don't want to split three ways, do you? Yeah, this is the one. Hey, what the...
2: There's nobody here.
6: I saw the leaves move.
2: There's a rope tied to this branch. It stretches over that way.
3: You're covered. Reach.
2: But... Well, they were 30 feet away. They just pulled the rope and made you think they were here.
11: That's plenty old trick and worked plenty good.
3: Get their horses, Tonto. The posse's been trying to catch you two, and now you're going to have to catch the posse. Move.
12: We've got them all, and we've gone through all their stuff, but there's no sign of the money you were talking about, Larry.
4: I'm afraid you're mistaken, Sheriff. Joe and Smokey aren't here, and one of them must have the money.
13: Come on, Silver!
4: We won't have to wait long to find out, though.
7: It's the Lone Ranger.
4: And he's brought them with him.
7: Oh, Larry, they must have it.
4: Oh, I hope so.
13: Hey! Hey! Two more prisoners for you, Sheriff.
12: Good work, Masked Man. Get them tied up, boys.
4: I say that little matter of the money.
3: It's right here. More than was stolen from the bank in San Marco. I think you'd better take charge of it, Sheriff.
12: Yeah. Now, how about it, Josh? Can you spare a few of your boys to drive a herd of coyotes to jail?
14: You bet I can. I'm coming along myself.
12: And you, Larry, you'll have to come, too.
4: I know, Sheriff. Clear my name and all the rest of it.
7: But, Larry...
4: Yes, Alice?
7: Will you stay in San Marco?
4: Not if I'm welcome to come back here. Pleasant spot, the valley. Pleasant people in it. Especially the pleasant people.
7: I think I know what you mean.
4: Righto. I suppose I ought to thank the Masked Man for that. Thank him for everything else, of course, but...
14: What the... Hey, he's gone. The Masked Man and the engine have cleared off.
12: There he goes, down the trail.
4: I say, when you see him ride that white horse and you realize he's a fellow countryman, it must make you proud that you're an American.
14: It sure does.
7: The English aren't so bad, Larry.
4: I'm glad you said that, Alice. Hands across the sea, what?
7: Shake on it, partner.

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2: Well, come in, Smithers. What is it? Speak up, boy. Orange juice.
3: No, sir. New Kellogg's Rise and Shine.
2: Hey, finish.
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10: How do you do, ladies and gentlemen? This is Amos. You know, I wish I could take all of you with me on a tour of Rexall's big laboratories. There you would see for yourself how Rexall scientists check and recheck, test and retest the drug products that bear the name Rexall. Yes, ladies and gentlemen, then you would know, as I do, you can depend on any drug product that bears the name Rexall.
12: Kingfish got a rather startling bit of news this week. When he got home from the lodge hall the other night, his wife Sapphire informed him that she was leaving to spend 3 weeks with her married sister in Chicago.
13: Now, listen, honey, you can't go away like this and leave me all alone. You can't run off to Chicago and desert me. You can't desert your poor, poor husband.
14: Well, all right, George. If you feel that way, I won't go.
13: Holy mackerel, I overdid it, George.
14: What did you say?
13: I mean, I guess thinking of you, honey, the trip is going to do you good. I know that.

0: while I'm gone. Is you going to write to me?
1: Well, I don't think I'll have to this money. I got 12 bucks. That ought to tide me over already.
0: You got about as much love and affection in you as a dried apricot.
1: Well, now listen, you got to face it. After 20 years of marriage, the love light is working on a weaker battery. Now, don't get me wrong, hon. I really going to miss you here by myself.
0: Well, George, while I'm gone, you ain't going to be completely alone.
1: Just how incompletely alone is I going to be?
0: George, while I'm gone, I've asked my mother to come over here and stay with you. Now, I'm going in and pack.
1: Holy smokes, you leaving and your mama coming. That's like trading Dracula for Frankenstein.
0: What did you say?
1: I said, to be frank with you, honey, I hope you have a nice time. Oh,
0: Now, see here, George, whether you like it or not, Mama is going to stay here. And while Mama is here, I want you to show her all the respect that she deserves.
1: Well, if it does that, she's going to hit me in the face.
0: George, I'm warning you. I had a long talk with Mama this morning. She's a dear, sweet woman, always kind and considerate. And while she's here, she's determined to win your love and affection if she has to flatten out that head of yours to do it.
1: Yes, and going to be spending more time here at the lodge hall now that the invasion has done started.
2: Yeah, well, that is something. Your mama-in-law coming to stay with you while Sapphire's in Chicago. You know, Kingfish, I never believed none of them mother-in-law jokes till I got a load of her.
1: Yeah, really something having her cook the food for me and then sitting down at the table opposite her.
2: Pretty bad, huh?
1: Well, last night for supper, she done stewed flounder for 4 hours. And when she brung it to the table, that dead fish looked more appetizing than she did.
2: He's got a better shape to start with.
1: Listen, Anna, I tell you, I just got to find some way to get rid of that old gal.
2: Well, you has been pretty successful when it comes to relative vacuation in the past.
1: Well, I've been pretty successful with my brother-in-law, Leroy. When he arrives, I usually give him a pretty strong hint that he ain't welcome.
2: Well, how you do that, Kingfish?
1: Well, when he comes to the door, I reaches out and extends the hand of friendship. Mm-hmm. And while he's shaking this hand like this, I let him have a rabbit punch behind the ear with the other hand. And then without further ceremony, I flips him down the front stairs. By the time he hits the pavement, why, his visit is over, you see.
2: Yeah, well, that don't sound like the technique to use on your mother-in-law. You ain't going to get far trying to jujitsu no 400-pound walrus, I tell you.
1: Well, of course, I was just thinking I might try the medical technique that, like I done with Sapphire's Aunt Minerva last Christmas. She's the one with the big appetite, you know.
2: Medical technique, huh? What was that, KB?
1: Well, when Minerva came in the living room with a suitcase, I threw a 20-minute fit. But it didn't work. When I come to, she had barricaded herself in the bedroom with a half a chicken, you see. She was dead.
2: Well, there again, your mama-in-law don't look like the type that's going to be scared off by no fits.
1: You know, Andy, here, I think the only thing to do is to try a different approach than I ever used before. Just thinking here. This time, while Sapphire's in Chicago, I'm going to try to be sweet and kind to the old lady. And instead of trying to get out, maybe we can get along together nice, you know.
2: Yeah, sweetness and kindness. It might work. I think I read someplace that Clyde Beatty used that system when he was trying to work a new rhinoceros into his act.
1: Get on into the apartment here and try the sweetness approach on the old gal here.
3: Who's that?
1: Good evening, mother-in-law. Dear, may I say that you was looking perfectly sweet and charming this fine evening?
3: George Stevens, how dare you come home in this condition, you bum!
1: Now, wait a minute, mother-in-law. Dear, I ain't in no condition. You know I was a teetotalitarian. I was fond of you, mother-in-law, dear.
3: Ha! You is up to something. Sapphire's father started talking that way once, and I woke up that night and caught him trying to drive a spike through the top of my head.
1: Well, now, wait a minute, mother-in-law, dear.
3: Wait

0: a horse ever for patting him a coat. And anyway, I wouldn't start chasing after women at my age.
1: Your age is when they get dangerous. Your is always trying to kick up your heels before rheumatism sets in.
0: We're going to be here together for 3 weeks. Couldn't we just try this once to get along together? Because I know that we both have respect for one another feeling, but we can work this thing out.
1: Ah, shut up! You get your own supper. And don't you forget, I'm keeping my eye on you.
0: Some mother-in-law, that is. I see better mothers in the bottom of a vinegar bottle. O'clock in the morning, but I done made my bed. Now I get my breakfast before old Volcano Mouth gets up. Well, let me get the newspaper from the hall first. Now, where's that paper? In the hall there someplace. Oh, the door done closed. It's locked. I done left my keys on the dresser. Now I'm going to have to run around, climb up the fire escape, and crawl in the bedroom window. Now, let me get in the open window here. Open it up. Now, get in the bedroom here. Then I'll just go in.
1: Jump Stevens, what do you mean by sneaking in this house at 6 o'clock in the morning?
0: Well, I was
1: just... don't give me that old story about just going out to get the newspaper. Your bed ain't even been set there.
0: Well, I was. The thing is, you see,
1: Hello. Hello. Sapphire, I just had to call you up long distance. Something important has come up.
2: What is it, Mother?
1: That overripe Casanova is up to his old tricks. I found a woman's hair on his coat, and at 6 o'clock this morning, I caught him sneaking in the house.
2: Oh, my.
1: Oh, don't you worry about a thing, Sapphire. If that old Ferdinand is going to start sniffing flowers, he's going to end up with lilies on his chip.
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1: Yes, that's why I come down here to see you, Lawyer Thompson. My daughter Sapphire's in Chicago, and I want something done about that no-good son-in-law of mine.
4: Well, I don't know what he's done, but we'll throw him in jail and start from there.
1: Oh, that's the spirit! Can we get him on the charge we used when he first married my daughter 22 years ago?
4: No, I'm afraid he's a little too old now for charges of juvenile delinquency.
1: Oh. Well, maybe we could commit him to the home for the aged and feeble again.
4: No, I'm afraid he enjoyed that too much the last time. I don't know about these suspicions of yours about him running after women. I'm afraid if we made those charges and then put Stevens on the stand, they'd have us out of court.
1: Well, I'm going to keep my eyes on him, and I'll get the goods on him yet. And in the meantime, if you think of anything nasty we can do to him, let me know.
5: Hey, Kingfish, I was surprised to see you down here at the lodge this early. By the way, how are you coming along with the sweetness and light approach on your mama-in-law?
0: Well, I tell you, Ender, using sweetness and light on that old gal is like pouring Chanel number 5 on a goat. No matter how much you pull on, the animule is always one step ahead of you.
5: Yeah, well, where is the charming creature at the present time?
0: Well, I don't know, Ender. She got up and went out early this morning. Left the dishes in the sink, the beds unmade. Didn't speak to me all day yesterday. Oh, she done going to Brooklyn, all right. That's where she done going. She done going back home.
5: Well, that's a good break, getting rid of the old Spitfire. But tell me this, who's going to do the housekeeping for you?
0: Yeah, well, that's what's been bothering me, Andy. I ain't a domestic type, you know. Two more meals and I'll run out of clean dishes.
5: Hey, I was just thinking here, Kingfish. You know, maybe my gal could kind of go up there and straighten out the mess.
0: You mean that she'd do it for nothing?
5: Well, I'd have to give her a little extra smooching. But I guess I can bear up under that. Give me the phone here. I'll call her up.
0: Yeah, go ahead.
5: She'd be glad to do it for me. We is practically engaged.
0: Oh, you engaged, huh? That's good news.
6: Hello?
5: Hello? How is the sweet Mona Lisa, 8th Avenue, this morning?
6: Oh, I was fine, Andy. And how's my big old honey bear?
5: Well, your big old honey bear is just fine.
0: Andy, cut out the mush and tell her about the mop, will you?
5: Yes. Can your little honey bear ask you something personal?
6: Of course, Andy.
5: Well, look here. A friend of mine needs somebody to kind of straighten out his apartment. I wonder if you could do it for me, sweet baby, honey lamb, sweet patootie.
6: Andy, you is but to command and I'll obey.
5: Oh, boy. Well, he lives in that big apartment house up on 138th Street, apartment 3A. He left the door open.
6: Oh, well, I'll be glad to do it, Andy. I'll get up there right away.
5: Oh, I know you'd do this for him, honey. After all, we is meant to each other. Out of my heart. Farewell.
0: Well, she gonna fix up my apartment. Now, that's nice of her, Andy. By the way, what's your girl's name?
5: I don't know. I only met her last night. Hey, you want to shoot another game of pool, Kingfish?
0: No, Andy. I think I'll go on home. Your girl probably got my apartment all cleaned up by now.
5: Yeah, well, if she's still there when you get there, remember to find out what her name is for me, will you?
0: Yes, hey, look who's coming in the pool all here. Shorty the barber. Shorty, what you doing in here?
7: I come down here. I'm looking for... I had to stop in and see... I came over to... Must have came down here for something.
0: Hey, very well taken point there, Shorty.
5: Yeah, say, you come in here all excited, Shorty. Something must be up.
7: Oh, yeah, Kingfish. I just ran into your mother-in-law on the street.
0: Well, now, wait a minute, Shorty. Now, just a minute. Hmm? My mother-in-law is back in Brooklyn. How you know it was my mother-in-law?
7: Well, I said hello to her, and she hit me across the face.
0: Yeah, that's her, all right. You got her.
5: Listen, Kingfish, what would your mother-in-law be doing back here, Kingfish?
0: Well, I guess it. Maybe she just didn't go back to Brooklyn after all. Maybe she just got up early and she probably went up to the house. Holy smokes, Andy. When she runs into that girlfriend of yours, what is she going to think? Oh, I tell you, Andy, there's going to be blood on the carpet tonight, boy.
5: Holy mackerel, you were right, Kingfish. When that old war horse find that gal up there, she's going to give a coming out party for your brains.
7: I don't know what it's all about, fellas, but Kingfish, if you hurry, maybe you can beat your mother-in-law back to the apartment.
5: Yeah, that's right, Kingfish. Then you can get the gal out of there, see?
0: Yeah, that's what I'll do. Shorty, I noticed the car out in front. That's your car. I'll take it and I'll drive as fast as I can.
7: Well, fine, Kingfish, but there's only one thing. You see, the thing is, what you got to do is...
0: Now, listen, Shorty, I can't wait.
5: Say, Shorty, what is that you was trying to tell the Kingfish?
7: I just wanted to say that I thought he ought to, he should know that if you can, when I get, no gas.

0: Well, here's the apartment. I hope I got you before my mother-in-law did. Open up. Are you in there? Open up.
1: Yes, yes. What is it?
0: Look, I'm Mr. Stevens.
1: Mr. Stevens isn't here.
0: I know he ain't here.
1: Well, then why is you asking for him?
0: Look, I'm Mr. Stevens.
1: Oh, you poor old man.
0: Look, sweet patootie, you got to get out of here. My mother-in-law's on the way up here. If she finds you here, she'll never understand.
1: Well, I can explain to her what I'm doing here.
0: Now, listen, that sweater you're wearing would counteract any explanation you can give. now, come on.
1: But, Mr. Stevens...
0: Come on, hurry up. Come on, down the steps.
1: Oh, there's someone coming up.
0: Listen, old lady, don't block the stairs. I'm trying to get this gal out before my mother-in-law sees her.
2: Ah, Stevens!
0: Mother-in-law!
2: What's the meaning of this?
0: Mother-in-law, dear, I'd like to present you with my long-lost sister from Australia, sweet patootie.
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5: That's terrible. The Kingfisher's mother-in-law misunderstanding a situation like that. I can't get over it, you know it?
6: Yeah, that's something, all right.
5: Yeah, I guess this ain't gonna sound good when Sapphire gets word of it out in Chicago, neither.
6: Well, I tell you something, Amos. This time, the old Kingfisher's a man of action. He ain't gonna give her no chance. He done hauled his mama-in-law into domestic relations court.
5: No fooling. You mean to say the Kingfisher done took his mother-in-law to the domestic relations?
6: He sure did. He said that she has always come between him and his wife. And him and his lawyer, Calhoun, is down in Judge Quigley's chamber right now. He's trying to get a court order to have his mom-in-law stop interfering. And then he's going to sue her for $10,000 if she don't.
5: $10,000, huh?
6: Yes, sir. He's going to sue her for alienating his wife's affliction.
0: You let go of me. Help! Help!
2: I'll fix you! I'll fix you!
7: Your Honor, would you order this woman to stop hitting my client in the face?
8: Your Honor, this man belongs behind bars.
2: Let me at him!
8: Order, order, please. Let us have a little order. I asked you to come here to my chambers to see if we could work out a peaceful solution. I don't think we're getting off to too good a start. Now, which one of you is counsel for Mr. Stevens?
7: I am, Your Honor. Algonquin J. Calhoun. And my poor, poor client here, Innocent Stephen, is bringing the charges against his mother-in-law, trying to get her to refrain from interfering with his domestic affairs.
0: Yeah, sir, that's all I want to do, Your Honor.
8: Well, that's a legitimate request, if there are grounds for it.
7: Grounds for it? Your Honor, this woman has caused my client undue mental anguish. She has broken his heart, damaged his reputation, injured his pride, and dealt a mortal blow to his soul. Your Honor, this is a nasty old walrus.
0: That's telling him, Calhoun.
2: Your Honor, don't you listen to this little shrimp. I done caught this old goat here red-handed with a young hussy. What explanation has he got to that?
8: Well, according to his deposition here, Mr. Stevens claims that this young girl was merely tidying up his apartment in the absence of his wife.
7: Ha! Your Honor, I object. That ha is a deliberate attempt to cast aspersions on my client's character. If that if she's going to hang, I demand that in the future she keep that sneer out of it.
8: Mrs. Smith, you will kindly control your comments.
0: Oh, yeah, and while we're at it, would you have her stop jabbing me in the back with her umbrella? I feel that it's against the best interest of my spine.
8: Your Honor, if anyone should be brought before this domestic relations court, it's this man, George Stevens. Why, this man has never supported his wife in 22 years of marriage. He's accepted money from his mother-in-law. She has supported them, paid their rent, bought their clothes, and he's never made any attempt to get a job in all this time.
7: I object, Your Honor. The fact that my client is a bum has nothing to do with the question.
8: Calhoun. That appears to me that the question here has nothing to do with Mr. Stevens' unemployment or his past record as a husband. That should be brought up at another time. The question is Mrs. Smith deliberately and maliciously attempting to come between husband and wife?
2: Your Honor, I never done a malicious thing in my life.
0: Oh, yeah, you will. How about the time you I had pneumonia and you tried to puncture a hole in my oxygen tent? How about that?
7: Your Honor, this woman has caused trouble. Your Honor, this is a mean old lady.
2: Don't you talk to me about me, a little weasel.
8: Yeah, here. We'll have no more of this. Mr. Stevens, you claim this young woman was merely cleaning your apartment. Now, I think the whole crux of this thing is the truth of that statement.
7: Your Honor, we have depositions here from two witnesses. Andrew H. Brown and Montmorency R. Lewis, better known as Charlotte the Barber, stating that she was there for that purpose and that purpose only.
8: Yes, I see the depositions here. Well, Mr. Smith, I am convinced that your son-in-law is telling the truth in this matter.
0: No, sir, Your Honor, that's all I've been doing. I've been blabbing out the truth, every word of
8: it. It is the purpose of the Domestic Relations Court to maintain the family unit whenever possible. So I hereby rule that in all domestic arranged arguments, rather, between George Stevens and his wife, Sapphire, you, Mrs. Smith, are to refrain from all interference.
0: Ain't he the sweetest judge?
8: It is also the ruling of this court that should any questions arise between husband and wife, you, Mrs. Smith, are ordered to remain silent at all times. Silent at all times. That is all.
9: Thank you, Your Honor. Come along, Mrs. Smith.
7: Well, Kingfish, we finally got your mother-in-law's mouth closed. That's the biggest job since they filled in the Kiwanis Canal.

0: son-in-law? It's 6:30. Has you started breakfast yet?
1: Yes, George.
0: I want you to clean up the bedroom and scrub the kitchen.
1: Yes, George. I'll get right at it.
0: Come back here. I ain't finished talking to you yet. Never turn your back on me while I'm speaking to you. I'll haul you right back into the cold you mess with me, boy.
1: I'm sorry, George.
0: And now another thing, mother-in-law, dear. Now that the judge has ordered you to keep that big mouth of yours shut, out of the very goodness of my heart, I was going to show you what I was doing coming in the other morning on the fire escape just to show you how wrong you was.
1: What are you talking about?
0: Well, now, look here. You stay here in the living room, and I'm going to show you. Now, first of all, I went out the front door like this. And the door closed behind me and locked. Now, you stay inside there, and I'm going to take it step by step and show you. Now, I'm going around the alley, and I'm going to climb up the fire escape, and I'm going to show you what happened.
1: I wonder who that can be. Oh, now, where did George go?
2: Hello, Mama.
1: Why, Sava! What are you doing here? Well, we didn't expect you back from Chicago for another 2 weeks.
2: Well, Mama, I got worried about that phone call. You saying George was chasing after some woman, so I decided to come back and get to the bottom of it. Where is George, anyhow?
1: Well, Sapphire, you see... Oh, there he is, coming in the fire escape there.
0: Oh, hello there, Sapphire. I didn't expect you so soon.
2: I'll say you didn't. What are you doing sneaking in this house at 7 o'clock in the morning?
0: Well, mother-in-law, dear, tell Sapphire what I was doing. Mama, explain it to her.

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0: At the same time, when the Rexall Druggist will again present the Avis and Andy Show. The Avis and Andy Show is written by Joe Connolly, Bob Mosier, and Bob Ross. Stay tuned for the Edgar Berg and Charlie McCarthy program, which follows immediately over most of these stations. Ken Niles speaking. 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

0: Is that proper farmhouse cheddar?
1: No, I don't think so.
0: What about that?
1: No. It's quite nice, though.
0: Is it? Do you think I might try a piece? I'll have 2 ounces, please.
2: Jacob's, the cream of cream crackers.
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0: I am the Whistler, and I know many things, for I walk by night. I know many strange tales hidden in the hearts of men and women who have stepped into the shadows. Yes, I know the nameless terrors of which they dare not speak. The Pagliacci legend of the show must go on, even though the heart is breaking, has been played out many times upon the stages of the world. But sometimes it doesn't come off just right. For instance, take the case of David Dane, the comedian. He's one of the most popular performers in the theater. And as he stands out in the glare of the footlights on the stage of the Regent Theater, you'd think he would be the most carefree man in the world. Everybody loves him. He's got everything. Fame, fortune, a pretty wife. There she is, standing in the wings, watching him, smiling at his jokes. And anyone who saw you, Martha, greeting David as he comes off the stage, would be sure you meant what you say.
1: How is it, Martha?
2: Wonderful, darling.
1: Well, you better take another curtain, Mr. Dane.
2: Go ahead, David.
1: Okay. Did you really like it tonight, Martha?
2: Oh, you were terrific, darling. The audience loved every line.
1: I think the routine's getting a little worn out. I called my gag writers together for tomorrow. We'll work up some new stuff.
2: This routine seems all right to me.
1: Ah, some new gags won't hurt.
2: Yes, but...
1: But what?
2: How are you feeling, David?
1: Me? Fine.
2: You're not tired, are you? No feeling of strain?
1: Of course not, Martha. If you don't stop worrying about me, I'll take you to the doctor. Anyone's bound to get a little upset sometime. Don't let the other night worry you.
2: But it wasn't just the other night.
1: Well, the time before that, too.
2: Before that?
1: Really, darling, we've been married 4 years. I'm entitled to some lapses from perfection in all that time.
2: Of course, David, of course. I'm sorry I said that I did. You're right. It's just that...
1: Just what?
2: Just that... Oh, it's nothing, David. We can't stand here all night. Let's get down to the dressing room.
0: You wouldn't tell him, Martha. You know very well what you meant. And so does David. You think it's more effective just to leave it at that, for the time being, anyway. You go down to the dressing room with David and keep talking, just anything, just so that you can delay him until everyone else has left the theater. Then the two of you walk through the darkness backstage.
2: There's nothing so somber and eerie as an empty, dark theater, is there, David? Oh, it frightens me. So empty and... dismal. Oh,
1: what?
2: I tripped over something.
1: Well, here, let me help you. After all this time, you should know the place as well as I do.
2: I'm all right. Now I know my way. Oh, here's the table. What's this on the table? It feels like a knife.
1: Well, that gives us the murder weapon. Now, at this setting, all we need is the corpse.
2: David, don't say that.
1: I'm sorry, darling. Here, give me the knife. Oh, hey, it's pretty sharp. It's not a prop. Let's have a look. Let's see. Oh, it's one of Marvello's knives for a super special knife throwing act. See? Martha, what is it?
2: Oh, it's nothing.
1: Well, Martha, why did you scream?
2: Oh, just my nerves. I told you this place was frightening me. Get out of here.
1: It's not your nerves, and you know it. I could see your eyes. You were terror-stricken. You were afraid of me.
2: No, it was just the way you were holding the match, David. It threw such a strange light on your face.
1: It wasn't just the match. There's a lot more to it, isn't there, Martha? A great deal more. What you started to say before when I finished my act, you wouldn't continue. And I know what you were going to say. You're worried. Worried about me. You think there's something wrong with me, don't you?
3: Whistler fans, I'm mighty happy to remind you tonight that in just 75 more hours, this Friday, your new gasoline A stamps will become worth 6 gallons each instead of 4. That'll certainly help. But it's still far from enough. You'll still want to stretch those coupons. And more wise Western drivers who keep a careful record of gasoline mileage are finding there's no better coupon stretcher in all the West than Signal Go Farther Gasoline. Why does Signal gasoline go farther? Well, for two good reasons. One, Signal Oil Company, in keeping with its 14-year tradition of quality, is marketing the very finest gasoline that wartime regulations permit. And two, the famous Signal formula still places the emphasis on mileage. Now, aren't those two mighty good reasons for giving Signal gasoline a try in your car? Just invest your next gas stamps at one of the friendly stations displaying Signal's yellow and black circle sign. And then let your own speedometer prove you do go farther with Signal gasoline. And now, back to the Whistler.

0: Martha, your little plan is working very well, isn't it? You started it only a few days ago, and already you have David believing that there's something wrong with him, that you're in terror of him. Now, Martha, what's the next step? You have that figure, too. It's just a little suggestion you've planned for the way home tonight. You get him to walk from the theater. The night air will relax him, you say. And soon you're coming to the river.
1: We should do this more often. I've always enjoyed this walk home along here. I used to like to stop at the river and stand on the bridge and look down into the water. Tonight...
2: Martha, listen, it's just that I'm a little nervous. I haven't been myself lately. I'll be okay.
1: Of course, darling, of course. You just forget about it.
2: But, Martha, I can't forget. You were frightened. You were afraid of me.
1: Oh, darling, no, it was just circumstances.
2: Circumstances, yes.
1: Now, David, please. Look, we're on the bridge. Let's stop for a minute.
2: All right.
1: There. Isn't that beautiful, the moonlight on the water?
2: Uh-huh. Darling, I ought to be getting home. I have some letters to write before I go to bed.
1: Now, you're not going to stay up writing letters. You need rest. Besides, you can dictate them to your secretary in the morning.
2: Oh, I guess I forgot to tell you. Grace resigned last week.
1: You mean...
2: Yes, I don't have a secretary at the moment.
1: But... Oh, no, David, you didn't...
2: What?
1: You didn't frighten her, too, did you?
2: Martha, for heaven's sake, I didn't...
1: I'm sorry, darling, I'm sorry. Only that... Never mind. Oh, I'm sorry Grace left. She seemed like a very nice girl.
2: Yes.
1: But I'll take your letters until you get another one. But not tonight. You're going to rest tonight.
2: I guess I am. Sort of tired.
1: Of course you are, darling. Just try to relax a minute, and then we'll walk on home. There. I always found that standing here looking down at the water relaxed me. The river looks so cool and inviting.
2: Inviting?
1: Yes. David, did you ever look down there and feel like, well, just like ending your troubles?
2: I don't know.
1: I did once when I was lonely and discouraged. I guess a lot of people have felt that way standing here. That's why they call this Suicide Bridge.
0: Very neat, Martha. Just a suggestion, nothing more. But a suggestion that will stick in his mind in the days to come. You can tell that by the look in his eye. But you don't press it. You just walk on home chattering about things. You're pretty satisfied with yourself, aren't you, Martha? You were even able to twist Grace's resignation the way you wanted it. You're happy to have her out of the way, too, aren't you? His pretty secretary might have made your job more difficult. But now you're so contented when you arrive home that you take time off for a phone call.
1: Hello, darling. Yes, I'm home. No, no, he can't hear. He's in the shower. I just wanted to hear your voice. Oh, yes, yes, tomorrow, too. Mm-hmm, same place. Well, I must hang up now. Oh, I love you, too, darling. Goodbye.
0: Isn't that romantic? You love him, don't you, Martha? And he loves you. But what about your husband, David? How many times have you vowed never to leave him, and he never to part with you? And you know that he meant it. But you have your own ideas on the subject, a plan that's bound to work. It's dark now. David's asleep. But you're not. You can't sleep. You've got work to do. You've got a lot of work to do.
2: Martha, what's wrong? What is it? Where's that light? Oh, here.
1: Oh, David. David, why did you do it? Why?
2: Martha, get hold of yourself. Stop it.
1: Oh, I felt hands on my throat. I thought I was having a nightmare, but
2: Martha.
1: I couldn't breathe. I opened my eyes, and there you were, leaning over me, trying to choke me.
2: Martha, you don't know what you're saying. You were having a nightmare.
1: No, I wasn't. It was you, David.
2: No, Martha, it's impossible. I couldn't. It's too incredible.
1: Oh, there. Now, dear, don't excite yourself, please. You couldn't help it. You didn't know what you were doing. You must have been asleep.
2: Fine. I'm not responsible for my actions. I tried to... One night I tried. One night I succeed. It's horrible, Martha. I can't go on like this.
1: You just get some rest now, David. Tomorrow you'll be feeling fine again.
2: Sure, I'll rest. And maybe tomorrow morning you'll be dead. I'm the one who should be dead.
1: Stop that, David.
2: Yes, I should be dead. But even dead, I'm worth nothing to you. If I committed suicide, you couldn't even collect my insurance.
1: You're talking nonsense, David. You know I'm not interested in your money. And I'll leave you right now if you don't stop talking of suicide.
2: You're much too good for me, Martha. Why did you ever marry me? You've stuck by me through so much trouble.
1: And I'll never leave you.
2: Never, Martha?
1: Of course not. Let's stop talking about it. As long as we can't sleep, would you like for me to read to you?
2: Anything you say.
1: Well, then, here's some of Oscar Wilde's poetry. I started reading it last night. Would you like to hear it?
2: Yes, okay with me.
1: Nothing. You just lie back and try to get to sleep, David. Let's see. Well, I guess I'll start with this. Doesn't seem familiar. He did not wear his scarlet coat for blood and wine or red. And blood and wine were on his hands when they found him with the dead. The poor dead woman whom he loved and murdered in her bed.
2: What are you waiting for? Go ahead.
1: I don't think this is very good. Here, I guess I'll try something else.
2: No, I think it's excellent. Go ahead, Martha.
1: It's awfully long.
2: I've got time.
1: Well, I'll skip some. Let's see. Oh, I'll start here. Yet each man kills the thing he loves. By each, let this be heard.
2: Martha?
1: Shall I try a different poem, darling?
2: No, no.
1: Some kill their love when they are young, and some when they are old. Some strangle with the hands of lust.
0: That's quite a bedtime story, Martha. You picked it at random, with great care. And it hit the mark. David lay tensely listening, taking it in. Your schedule is working perfectly, Martha. But aren't you just a little worried? Doesn't it seem too easy, somehow too smooth? There can't be a slip-up, can there? No one knows, not even the man you love. When you meet him the next afternoon, he says...
3: You look radiant today, Martha. Why so happy?
1: Oh, it's a beautiful day, darling. Meeting you. I really shouldn't be feeling so happy, though. I was up most of the night.
3: Oh, again?
1: Yes, it's David. He just isn't well. I can't imagine what's the matter with him. He acts so strangely.
3: Martha, darling, you can't go on like this.
1: Yes, I know, darling. I almost asked him for a divorce last night,
3: yeah?
1: But I just couldn't. Oh, he's so ill, and he needs me. It would break his heart.
3: But, Martha, you've got to think of yourself.
1: I know, but I just can't. I don't love him anymore, but I just can't hurt him now. Not now.
3: Well, I admire you for it, Martha, but what about us?
1: Oh, I don't know, darling. I don't know. Maybe later something will work out, but now I... Oh, I mustn't stay much longer. I have to get back to him.
3: Why? I thought we were going to spend the afternoon and go...
1: I know, but he's having a conference with his writers, and his secretary quit him last week, so he needs me to take notes. I can't disappoint him. Please understand, darling.
0: Very clever, Martha. You're going home now, and you're thinking there will be many other pleasant afternoons with Jerry soon. You have no foreboding of disaster when you stand before the door of your house. You think it rather unusual the front door is locked. David must still be out. You take out your key, open the door.
2: Yes, sir.
0: You hear David's voice.
2: Well,
0: that's strange. Who could he be talking to? You stand by the door listening.
2: I don't listen very well.
0: Then you realize the truth.
2: Yes.
0: David's on the phone.
2: Oh, but...
0: And he's speaking to Dr.
2: Yes,
0: Stevens.
2: Dr. Stevens, as soon as you can. Well, as I told you, it's hard to explain over the phone. I know it's been a while since I was in. This is very urgent. Tomorrow morning will be fine. Now, one thing, Dr. Stevens, this probably won't come up, but I wouldn't want my wife to know about this. I don't want to worry her. Yes. Well, that'll be fine. Thank you, Doctor. Goodbye.
0: Well, Martha, that's not so good. It wouldn't do to have David go to the doctor and find out the truth that there's nothing at all wrong with him. It wouldn't do to have the doctor know about this either. You'll have to think of some way.
1: David?
2: In here.
1: Oh, where are the boys? I thought you were going to have a conference.
2: They'll be here soon. Chuck called to say they got held up.
1: Well, what happened this time?
2: I don't know. I think he told me I wasn't paying much attention.
1: What you need is a rest. I know. Tomorrow morning, bright and early, let's pack up and go to the beach.
2: I'd like to, but I can't. I've got to rehearse.
1: Well, I can wait. We'll come back in plenty of time for rehearsing.
2: Well, I'll have to go over to the theater early, see about props for the new routine.
1: All right, then. I'll go along with you. I've got something to do there, too.
2: Well, there's no reason for you to get up so early.
1: But I must.
2: What's so important?
1: Well, I think your costume is ripped. I meant to check it last night.
2: I can take a look at it. If there's anything wrong, Mrs. Benson will fix it.
1: But, David,
2: I
1: must...
2: No, that's settled. There they are.
1: David!
4: Oh, hello, Chuck. Where are we?
0: You didn't succeed that time, Martha. And you must stop David from seeing their doctor. You've got to act fast, very fast. But what can you do with all these people here? Except hammer away on the same old theme again.
5: Of course, I know songs aren't your usual style, David. But think of how this would go over. Now, here's the idea. You pretend you're a jockey, see? And as you sing about, I love to ride the winner down the stretch, dee-dee-dee-dee-dee-dee, and so on and so forth, why, you go through all the motions. Why, boy, it'll be the funniest thing that's hit the theater in a long time. And you can do it. Not many comedians could, but you could. Well, how does it sound here?
6: Sounds pretty good to me.
2: Well, it's not bad at all. With a little polishing, it could work into a terrific showpiece. What do you think, Martha?
1: It sounds pretty good, but,
2: But what?
1: Don't you think it's a little strenuous for you?
5: Strenuous? Oh, now, after all, Martha, he isn't really going to ride a horse over the hurdles, you know.
1: What do you think, David?
2: Well, I don't know. That is, I mean, I think maybe that...
0: It's easy to see that David will go places with your help, Martha. His writers are a little bewildered by your behavior, but you don't explain. The conference continues. You do your best to slow things up. You disagree. You suggest changes until everyone's worn out. But still, you won't stop. Because you've decided on a plan, and you're waiting, waiting, and hoping. Luck is with you, Martha. The phone rings. You hurry over and answer it. You carry on a conversation. No one can hear what you're saying. You just tell the man that David's busy now, can't be disturbed. But you go on talking even after he hangs up. Finally, you hang up. David asks.
2: Who was it, Martha?
1: Just the wrong number.
2: It was a long, wrong number.
1: Well, he was hard to convince.
0: You feel happy now, Martha. Everything's running just right again. Now you can't wait until they leave. You want to be alone with David. So you rush things. Finally decide the new routine is just right for David. Perfect, in fact. And they leave. You turn to David.
1: I'm glad that's settled.
2: I think it's one of the best routines I've ever had.
1: Would you like to take a nap now?
2: A nap? I feel better than I have in a long time.
1: Don't you want to rest before tonight's show?
2: Madam, I beg to differ. In fact, my idea is that we go out and celebrate. There's a cocktail party at the Bennett's. How about surprising him and showing up?
1: But you'll tie yourself out. You have a show to do tonight.
2: You know what? I'm going to try out that new routine. I'll prove to you what a great comedian you married. Come on, we'll go right to the theater from the party.
1: No, no, David. I wanted to talk to you.
2: You can talk to me at the party. Come on, a party is just what I need right now.
1: All right, David. Just as you say.
0: You gave in rather quickly, Martha. You decided a cocktail party might be just what you needed, too. Not that your spirits need any lift. It's just that a party atmosphere suddenly appealed to you as the very place to strike that final blow.
7: Well, David and Martha, I must say I feel honored having you here. You two have been behaving like hermits lately.
1: David's been working so hard.
2: I'm thinking of you every minute, Pearl. Where's Roy? I haven't had a talk with him in months.
7: In the kitchen, getting more ice.
2: Oh, go and help him. I'm invaluable at that.
7: I doubt if you even know what ice looks like. You put so little in your glass.
2: That's my unselfish spirit. I don't want to take the other fellow's share. Excuse me.
0: David's feeling good. You encourage him, bring him more drinks, laugh and chatter. It's a very gay party. But it's getting late. You still have work to do. That empty balcony will serve very well. You and David can go out there.
1: Oh, it feels good to get out in the air. I was beginning to get a little dizzy.
2: The air does feel good. I hate to leave here, though. I'm having such a swell time. We'll have to go in a few minutes or I'll be late.
1: Are you really going to do the new routine tonight?
2: Sure, it'll knock them over. Tonight I'll show that audience the true David Dane, and by tomorrow night I'll have that act so polished up the shine will hurt their eyes.
1: You'll have to rest up tomorrow.
2: Oh, yeah, sure.
1: You can sleep all morning.
2: Yeah. I mean, no, I have to go out.
1: You can sleep all morning, David.
2: No, I can't.
1: Yes, you can, David. You don't have to see Dr. Stevens tomorrow.
2: Martha, what are you saying?
1: I know about Dr. Stevens.
2: But how could you? You weren't there.
1: It was Dr. Stevens who called during the writers' conference this afternoon.
2: But he promised
1: me... I know, David, I know. He promised not to tell me. But he had to call. He had to talk to me.
2: I don't understand. He promised...
1: He didn't know what to tell you.
2: Well, if it was just to break the appointment, I don't see why he had to make such a ceremony out of it.
1: Oh, I wish it were that, dear, but it wasn't. You see, he didn't know what to tell you after he examined you.
2: Well, how could he until the examination was over? After all, if I wanted my doctor to be psychic, I'd go to some sort of spiritualistic medium.
1: No, David, please, darling, you don't understand. He realized why you wanted to see him, and after all, he knows you, and... Well, he didn't see any point in examining you, but he was willing to go through the motions. He wanted to talk to me about what to tell you. I mean, how much to tell you. Oh, David, I'm telling this very badly.
2: On the contrary. You're making it very clear.
1: No, I'm not. It's just that I can't...
2: just that there's nothing any doctor can do but break it to me gently. That's it, isn't it? That's what it amounts to.
7: Hey, David, you're going to be late for the show.
2: Oh. Yes, by all means. I mustn't be late for the show.
0: Martha's timing was perfect as usual. She doesn't have much more left to do. You trust her, David, and she trusts you to do the right thing. No pity moves her as you falter out onto the stage. As you stand before the audience, laughter greets you. The audience knows David Dane always puts on a good show, and they're waiting. But you just stand there.
6: How about it, David?
0: In a moment, they're calling to you, David, and you start your routine falteringly. Within a minute, they're laughing. But this time, it's not with you, David, but at you. The audience you usually hold in the palm of your hand has become a fearful thing. And all of Martha's insinuations come up and overwhelm you suddenly. You break. You can't go on. But you try, even though you know this is the end of David Dane, comic. Martha's leaving the theater now, even though David's still on stage. Yes, Martha, those who see you leave think you can't bear the sight of David's failure. But that's not exactly the reason. You don't want to wait for David. You'd rather drive off in the car and leave David to walk home alone. Walk home alone and pass by the clear, inviting waters under Suicide Bridge. You go back to the house and wait. The phone call probably won't come for hours. You keep watching the clock, 11:30, midnight. You don't want to be far from the phone. You curl up on the big chair in front of the make-believe fireplace. You're almost wishing this were all make-believe, too. Almost. The phone still doesn't ring. Your eyes won't stay open. It's almost 1 o'clock. You're fast asleep, Martha.
2: Martha? Martha? Martha?
0: You don't hear him, Martha.
2: Martha?
0: All these days and nights have made you very tired, so tired that you sleep soundly now. And David doesn't see you hidden in that big chair facing the fireplace. It looks as if your plan didn't succeed, Martha. Not the water. No, not for David, the river. There's another way, a surer way. No one can see him and stop him. You better wake up, Martha. Can't you hear that sound? It's gas. Gas to take David's life. Gas, Martha. You were right to trust David. He'll always do the honorable thing. He won't burden you with himself anymore, Martha. But it's getting late. You better wake up now, or you won't ever know how your plan succeeded. Now, Martha. But you're weak. You're trying hard to move from the chair. You're weak, Martha. Too weak. You can barely stand up. Slowly and painfully, you try to reach the kitchen. Then you'll turn off the gas. Then everything will be all right.
1: David. No.

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1: Well, Martha, you figured it perfectly, up to a point. You hadn't figured on David choosing that way. And when you woke up to find the apartment filled with gas, you tried desperately to reach safety. But you couldn't make it, could you? Too bad, Martha. And the real tragedy of it for you was you figured it all wrong. You needn't have played such a dangerous game at all. If only you could have known the things that David put into the suicide note he wrote just before he turned on the gas. They found it beside your two bodies next day. It read,
2: "Dearest Grace, please forgive me for this. I couldn't help myself. You were right when you resigned as my secretary. Our love was doing terrible things to us both. It made me subconsciously hate Martha enough to try to kill her in my sleep. I should have left her, but I couldn't. She was so tender and understanding, and she kept telling me how she'd never leave me. I couldn't tell her that I really loved you. Goodbye, Grace. David."

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1: It's time for My Favorite Husband, starring Lucille Ball.
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1: Yes, it's the Gay Family series starring Lucille Ball with Richard Denning, transcribed and brought to you by the Jell-O family of desserts.
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2: Yum, yum, yum.
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3: Jell-O tapioca puddings, yes, sirree.
1: And now Lucille Ball with Richard Denning as Liz and George Cooper, two people who live together and like it. As we look in on the Coopers tonight, we see a story unfolding. A story that started last week when the Coopers and the Atterburys had a discussion on the proposed constitutional amendment granting women equal rights. Liz said,
2: Iris and I demand equal rights. We want to be treated just as though we were men.
1: Iris said,
5: Yeah!
1: Mr. Atterbury, George's boss, said,
6: All right, Liz boy. George and I are tired of earning a living. Starting tomorrow, you two can go out and earn the money, and we'll stay home and watch after the house.
1: George said,
7: Yeah!
1: Liz said,
2: Okay, that's a deal, and I want this house spotless.
7: Yes, sir. I'll tell Katie, just like you do. Anything else?
2: Yes, I want dinner ready on time.
7: Yes, sir. I'll tell Katie. Anything else?
2: Yes, roll up your sleeves and put on your apron. It's Katie's day off.
6: Oh, gad! I suppose it's Hilda's day off, too.
2: Yeah!

0: like speaking to the back page of a newspaper.
1: All right. Now, you've had your fun. Is the breakfast all right?
0: No, the coffee's miserable. It's much too strong.
1: How do you know? You haven't even tasted it.
0: I don't have to taste it. I can see how strong it is.
1: How?
0: George, when you drop a lump of sugar in a cup of coffee, it's supposed to sink.
1: Oh, there's Mr. Atterbury. I'm late for work.
0: Hey, tighten your bathrobe, Buster. That's Mrs. Atterbury, and I'm late. Goodbye, dear.
2: Liz?
0: Hmm?
2: Aren't you going to kiss me goodbye?
0: Oh, here. Now have dinner ready on time and have enough because I may bring home some company and you know how I always forget to call. Goodbye, George. Hi, Iris.
3: Hi, fellow businessman.
0: Well, we're off to make a living.
4: Yeah. What's the first thing we do?
0: Let's go someplace and have breakfast.
3: Couldn't you eat anything that George fixed either?
0: Ha! He boiled the bacon, burned the eggs, and the coffee was so thick I couldn't get my spoon out of it.
4: You're lucky. Rudolph staggered downstairs with his eyes closed, opened a box of steel wool instead of breakfast food, covered it with a rotten banana, said here, and went back to bed.
0: Let's go eat. Want another donut, Iris?
4: Oh, no thanks. We expect to get a job. We better start looking through the want ads.
0: Okay.
4: Here it is. Help wanted. Beauty operator, accountant, dental technician, registered nurse.
0: How do you like that? Apparently, you can't get a job unless you know how to do something.
4: It's just like you said, Liz. Women don't have equal rights.
0: Not even with other women.
4: Oh, here's one. We need women.
0: Oh, we can do that.
4: There's more.
0: Oh.
4: We need women. No experience necessary. Must be attractive and... Uh-oh. Under 25.
0: Oh, that lets you out, doesn't it?
4: Lets me out? What about you?
0: Oh, I wouldn't take the job without you, Iris.
4: Elizabeth Cooper, are you trying to tell me you're under 25? Me, who's known you since the first year you were 28?
0: Well, I meant I could pass as 25.
4: Well, if you could, I could. Let's go down and try out for the job. What is it?
0: Let's see. Living statues at the Follies Theater.
4: Well, what else is there?
0: Hey, what are we looking at the want ads for? George always says that smart people go in business for themselves. Let's open our own Follies Theater.
4: Well, I don't think the town could support two of them.
0: Well, ours will be different. We'll have chorus boys instead of chorus girls. And the first row will be reserved for bald-headed women.
4: Liz.
0: What?
4: No.
0: Why not?
4: I just had a quick vision of Rudolph as a living statue. Now, look, Liz, it's 10 o'clock and we haven't earned a dime.
0: Oh, here's an ad for an employment agency.
4: Well, what's it say?
0: Ready to go to work? Need a job? Unemployment insurance run out? We'll put you on a payroll. We haven't missed in 25 years.
4: Well, come on, Liz, let's go there.
0: Okay, but I have a feeling we're going to spoil a beautiful record.

0: It took forever.
1: Funny, mine only took me a couple of seconds.
0: You have an electric dishwasher?
1: No, no, I was carrying them in from the breakfast room and I tripped.
0: It wasn't Iris's good china, was it?
1: No, no, no. Some old stuff she hardly ever uses called Haviland.
0: Well, that was lucky for you. Say, have you done your laundry yet?
1: No. No, I was sort of afraid to try. Have you?
0: Yeah, there's nothing to it. I washed out a few of Liz's dainties.
1: Well, how did they turn out?
0: Oh, pretty good, but I think I got too much starch in the petticoats.
1: Oh? How can you tell?
0: Well, when I try to fold them, they break in half.
1: That's an indication.
0: Yeah, so I only put half as much starch in her silk stockings.
1: Are you supposed to put starch in stockings?
0: Oh, sure, it works great. Oh, you don't even have to hang them up. You just stand them in a corner.
1: Well, look, Prudence, I have to go. There's someone at the door.
2: I'll call you later, dearie.
3: Do that, hon. Bye.
4: Ladies, welcome to the Sheridan Falls Employment Agency. Have a chair. You wish to hire someone?
5: No, we're looking for a job.
6: Oh, go over there and fill out a form.
5: Boy, it sure got cold in here all of a sudden. What kind of jobs do you have open?
4: What do you do?
5: What kind of jobs do you have open?
4: What do you do?
5: What kind of jobs do you have open?
6: You go first this time.
5: All right. What do you do?
4: What kind of jobs do you have? No!
7: The only thing we ask is that we work together.
4: All right. But tell me what you do. If you're stenographers, maybe I can find someone with a big lap and you can each sit on one knee.
7: Well, what kind of jobs do you have open?
5: Gee, I wish I'd said that.
4: Well, let's try to get some facts down. What are your names?
8: Don't give your real name, Liz.
4: What's your name? Well, don't you know your name?
5: I'll get it. I know it as well as I know my... Oh, no, that doesn't make sense. Bridget McGonigal.
4: Bridget Mc... How do you spell that?
5: M. O'Brien. My mother married again.
4: Huh? And what's your name?
7: McGonigal.
5: Iris.
4: Iris McGonigal?
7: Well, all right.
4: Don't do me any favors.
5: She's a half-sister by my first mother's second husband.
8: Nice going, Liz.
4: Yes, so far, we have Liz Bridget McGonigal O'Brien and Iris McGonigal. Now, what are your qualifications?
5: What jobs do you have open?
4: Let's try it this way. What was your last job?
5: With Mr. George Cooper. I haven't left yet.
4: What do you do for Mr. Cooper?
5: Well, it's a very interesting job. I sleep late, and then I come downstairs, and the maid gives me breakfast, and I loll around the house till he comes home, and then we go out together.
4: And why do you want to make a change?
5: No chance for advancement.
4: Yes. I have very few jobs like that, but I'll tell you what. You go over to the blackboard. We list all the available positions there. Now, if you find something you can do, let me know.
7: Gee. Look, Liz, there are lots of jobs listed. Short order cook?
5: No, no.
7: Western Union boy?
5: I can't ride a bicycle.
7: Japanese gardener?
5: Oh, so sorry. But get hands all dirty.
7: electrician, carpenter, steam fitter.
5: What's a steam fitter do?
7: I don't know. I guess he fits steam.
5: That's funny. I didn't even know steam came in sizes. Well, we'll find something. 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Deep sea diver.
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5: Exterminator.
7: Tombstone cutter.
5: Lighthouse keeper. That might be something.
7: What are you talking about?
5: Well, when we got married, George and I set up lighthouse keeping.
7: This is no time for forced humor.
5: All right, all right.
7: Streetcar conductor.
5: Master of ceremonies for laundromat.
7: Cabinet maker's apprentice. Drooler for front of donut window.
11: They're still here.
5: Yeah, we haven't found anything we can do, but it's certainly fascinating reading.
11: You know, I do have a job where I can use both of you.
5: Oh, really?
11: Yes, it's a cinch. All you have to do is just stand absolutely still.
5: What is it, a television commercial for Forest Lawn?
11: No, it's with a carnival, part of a knife-throwing act.
5: What part?
11: Now, listen, you wanted a job. Where else can you get $10 a day for letting a guy miss you with knives?
5: Iris?
7: No.
11: But the man's an expert. I've done business with him for years.
5: See, Iris?
11: I send him 3 or 4 girls a week.
5: Come on, Iris, back to the blackboard. Tailor, steeplejack, coal miner, fish breeder, toupee maker, die caster, cast dyer, snake charmer.
12: Hello?
13: Mary Margaret? This is Prudence again.
12: Well, make it snappy, Prue. I'm making spaghetti, and I'm up to my waist in paste.
13: Do you know anything about rice?
12: I remember it was thrown at me on one of the darkest days of my life.
13: No, I don't mean that. I'm boiling some rice for dinner, and I don't know if I put enough in.
12: Well, how much did you use?
13: A 1-pound package.
12: For 2 of you?
13: Huh.
12: Sounds about right.
13: Yeah, I guess it swells up a little. Hey, wait a minute.
12: What's the matter?
13: Something's pushing the kitchen door open. Holy cow, it's the rice!
12: Oh, it can't be.
13: It is! Our kitchen looks like Sun Valley!
12: Well, hold it back, boy. I'll be right over. Oh, and I'll bring some raisins.
13: Raisins? What for?
12: Well, if we can't clean it up, we'll make the biggest rice pudding you've ever seen.

0: Hello?
1: Hello? This is Mary Margaret McAtterbury. Is Prudence Cooper home?
0: Speaking.
1: How are you doing with the housework, boy?
0: That's not too bad. The toughest job so far was the breakfast dishes.

0: xylophonist, zither maker, pin feather plucker and chicken factory. Oh, it's no use, Liz. We won't get a job. We'll just have to go home and eat crow.
1: You think that's what they fix for dinner?
2: Are you girls still here? Look, why don't you go home? And if anything comes up... pardon me. Sheridan Falls Employment Agency.
3: Say, we've had a little accident. Could you send a house cleaning crew out right away?
2: Well, I've only got one of my regular cleaning ladies, but... wait a minute. Hey, you two.
1: Yes?
2: I think I may have a job for you.
1: We'll take it.
0: Sure, what is it?
2: General housework, part of a crew of cleaning ladies.
0: Housework? I could have stayed home and done that.
4: Iris, we can't be choosy. We've got to make some money today or we'll never hear the end of it.
0: Well, I...
1: We'll take it.
2: Good. I'll send you out with one of my regulars. Hello?
3: Yes?
2: Oh, you're in luck, mister. Two more of our best scrub ladies just checked in.
3: Good. The address is 321 Bundy Drive.
2: They're on their way right now.
3: Oh, thanks.
2: Okay, you two, it's all set. I'll call Blanche and you can get going.
1: Who's Blanche?
2: Oh, she's one of our best cleaning women. A sweet, lovable character. You'll get along fine. She's got her own car.
5: Yelling for you, D for something? Well, here's the place, 321 Bundy Drive.
4: Iris, it's my house. We can't go in there, Blanche. We quit.
5: You what?
0: We quit.
4: Yeah, get someone else.
5: Now, look, sister, I need the dough from this job, and if you don't work, I don't work. You're coming in with me, or else.
4: Or else what?
5: Or else you'll be wearing an off-the-face scrub bucket in the Easter parade.
4: Well, if you're going to use logic.
0: Liz, maybe what? Rudolph and George aren't here.
4: Oh, come to think of it, Iris. I wonder what's happened that they have to have someone clean it up.
5: They said they'd leave the side door open.
0: See? There's nobody here, thank goodness. Okay. Well, come on, let's hurry and get it done.
5: Oh, what's the rush? I like to look around when I get in a strange house.
4: Oh, I don't imagine you very often get into a house like this, huh, Blanche?
5: No, I should say not. It's a real eyesore, ain't it?
4: What?
5: Can you imagine having to live with this stuff?
4: Yes, I can.
5: Well, if you don't know no better. Yeah, we're supposed to start in the... Look at that mess.
0: What is it?
4: It looks like rice. Oh, it is rice. All the way into the middle of the dining room.
5: Oh, what kind of a pig would keep a sty like this?
4: Tell you what kind of a...
0: Now, Liz, please, please, let's get this finished and get out of here.
4: Oh, all right.
5: What was that?
4: Those stockings in the kitchen fell over. They were standing up.
6: Cleaning women must be here, George.
7: I hope so.
4: Uh-oh, they're here. Hand me a brush. I'll start scrubbing under this table.
0: Okay.
5: On the carpet?
4: I don't have time to go anyplace else.
0: Neither do I. I'll help you, Liz. Move over.
4: Yeah, scrape some rice over my way. Give me some rice.
5: Now, listen, you two. That's
6: oh, hello there. You must be the cleaning women, eh?
5: Yep. I'm Blanche.
7: Well, look, we want this all cleaned up. See, if our wives find out about it, they'll kill us.
8: He can say that again.
6: Now, after you get through here, go over to my house. I came over to help him with the rice, and I left the iron on. The fireman left quite a mess.
5: Burned the ironing board, huh?
6: Well, I couldn't find the ironing board. I was using the top of the piano.
5: Well, don't worry. worry. We'll clean it up for you.
6: We?
5: Oh, yeah. Me and my two assistants. They're down on their hands and knees. You can just see them sticking out from under the table.
6: Iris!
8: Iris?
6: Certainly. I recognize her shoes.
7: Liz? Liz Cooper, is that you?
5: What's going on around here? Speak up, you two.
9: Oh, so very good, Rice. Very good.
10: Clean him up quick, quick, chop, chop.
9: Oh, you bet. You bet, you bet. Hot kimona.
6: Iris, and I do mean lotus bud.
7: Liz, come out from there.
9: Nobody here but us Chinese club ladies.
6: Yep. Grab those legs, George.
7: I got them.
6: Come on. Oh, out you come, Iris. Come on.
5: Rudolph.
7: There. Now, Ming Toy, what's going on?
9: What about that Rice, George Cooper?
6: A fine way for you to act, Iris.
5: I didn't burn any holes in the piano.
9: Yeah, at least we were working.
6: Yes. Well, that was
10: that's
6: an accident. I was trying to raise a mind. Now, well, wait. Just a minute. This is no way to act. Fighting and trying to deceive each other. As a matter of fact, George and I decided something this afternoon.
9: What?
6: Well, tell him, George.
7: Well, we don't like doing housework.
9: Well, as long as we're being honest, Iris and I aren't exactly crazy about earning the living either. It's tough.
6: Well, shall we go back the way we were?
5: Okay, by me.
7: Hey, wait a minute. What about equal rights for women?
9: Kiss me, master.
7: Come here, slave.
6: Same thing go for us, Iris?
9: You know it does.
6: Kiss me, master.
9: Come here, slave.
5: What about me, master? Clean up the rice, slave.

0: Yes, Lucille, where do we travel tonight?
1: No place, Robert. We stay right here and interview a lady wrestler. A little lady wrestling music, maestro.
0: Ah, here's the dressing room of Leaping Lucy, the lady wrestler I'm supposed to interview.
2: Hello there.
0: Hello. I'm here on behalf of General Foods.
2: Say, you're cute. Wanna wrestle?
0: No, you see, I have to interview you.
2: Come here, you. Oh, boy, you fracture me.
0: Now, about this interview.
2: Wanna wrestle?
0: Now, just a minute. What about General Foods?
2: Well, what about him? I'll wrestle him anytime. Bring him on.
0: No, I'm talking about our radio interview. Now, I'll start by saying, Lucy, they tell me you train exclusively on Jell-O.
2: I don't think you'll get a laugh with it.
0: Well, nevertheless, that's the first line. After that, what do you say?
2: Want to wrestle?
0: No, now look, here's your script. Read it. Can you read?
2: Why, sure. Let's see now. J-E-L-L-O.
0: All right, what does that spell?
2: That's a tough one, ain't it?
0: It's Jell-O.
2: Oh, Jell-O. Oh. Jell-O comes in six delicious flavors. Strong.
0: Berry.
2: Raspberry.
0: Now, what comes next?
2: Cherry berry. Cherry berry sounds like a song. Cherry berry bean. Why don't you sing it? Don't mind if I do. Cherry berry bean. I be.
0: No.
2: Cherry berry bean.
0: Look, look, wait a minute. Lucy.
1: What?
0: Look, it's strawberry, raspberry, cherry, orange, lemon, and lime.
2: Oh.
0: All right, what's next?
2: Let's wrestle.
0: No, it continues like this. Jell-O is so good, it makes you think of the real ripe fruit itself.
2: Is that so?
0: And the flavor is locked in. The flavor is locked in, so it can't get out till your first delicious spoonful.
2: No!
0: Then we finish up. Look for the big red letters on the what?
2: Big red letters on the what? And they think I'm punchy.
0: I'm asking you, look for the big red letters on the...
2: I give up.
0: Box, box!
2: No, let's wrestle!
0: You have been listening to My Favorite Husband, starring Lucille Ball with Richard Denning. 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
3: 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Yes, sirree.
0: Bob Lamond speaking.
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0: 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Frontier Town!

0: you ever heard of me, and believe me, there's no reason why you should have, maybe you know that I'm Chad Remington, often referred to as a saddle stop lawyer. Well, I guess Dos Rios, my hometown, is a saddle stop, because there's certainly no railroad within 50 miles of it. Just a few stagecoaches that pass through, and most of the time a constant stream of cow ponies. As for being a lawyer, I guess I must plead guilty, Your Honor, because I make part of the living I do make from the practice of law. However, a small cattle ranch is one of my assets, and a few weeks ago, cited by Cherokee O'Bannon, the reform medicine man who now owns our livery stable, I rode over to another town to buy some breeding stock. And what I'm going to tell you about now hit us like a cannon shot on the way back. We were about, 40 or 50 miles from Dos Rios, jogging along at a lively, sustained clip, and the O'Bannon was matching the rattle of the pony's hooves with the prattle pouring from his lips.
1: And despite the fact that I own a livery stable, I must admit that I still have no true and lasting affection for horse flesh.
0: Oh?
1: Therefore, Counselor, I would esteem it a great favor if you would be good enough to stop for a bit of rest and relaxation overnight at some town between here and Dos Rios.
0: Or, to put it another way, Cherokee, your saddle sore.
1: Sir, it's not my saddle it's sore. It's that portion of me, however, that comes in contact...
0: That's quite enough. You don't have to draw me a physiological blueprint. And as a matter of fact, the same idea had struck me. I'd been thinking of stopping off in Maverick Town, at least for a good meal, and then deciding whether to go on to Dos Rios or not.
1: Well, a good meal would be more than welcome. But is there any place in a bird they would call Maverick Town where one could obtain a good meal?
0: One of the best places in the entire state. A little restaurant run by some Mexicans I know. Luis and Teresa Ibarra.
1: Well, that doesn't sound too appetizing, my boy. No, indeed.
0: But it is, Cherokee. They make the finest pollo con arroz and chili rellenos you've ever eaten. Of course, the food is hot.
1: Well, in that case, I'm all for it.
0: Well, you like hot food?
1: Indeed I do. Indeed I do. Hot food seems to give me a thirst.
0: Give you a thirst? Oh, Bannon, when the good Lord assembled you, he might have shortchanged you on scruples, but he certainly gave you a triple dose of thirst. All right, come on. Your tongue is starting to bulge now. Let's prod up these ponies and get into Maverick Town. And I'll introduce you to Luis and Teresa Ibarra mighty soon.

0: Senor Dallas, why do you all the time make trouble around my little restaurant?
1: I'll trouble you, you half-breed hash slinger, if you and that woman of yours don't go back where you come from.
2: We will not go back. We have just as much right to stay here as anybody else. We Americanos now.
1: The heck you are. We ain't got no room for foreigners like you within 20 miles of Maverick Town, you understand?
0: But, senor, me esposa and me, we citizens just like anybody else.
3: Ah, why waste time talking to them, Dallas? If they ain't gonna leave, how about making them entertainers? Come on, let's make them dance.
1: Doggone it, that's a good idea, Blinky. All right, you two, let's see you dance. Come on.
4: Be ashamed of yourself. You have no business picking on the Ybarras.
1: Well, you think you can stop us, Bobby? Or maybe you think because your uncle owns the bank, you're running Maverick Town.
0: Bobby, do not mix up with this hombre.
1: Come on, I want to see you two dance. Who done that? Who's the sidewinder that shot my gun out of my hand? Well, tear him apart.
5: Well, start tearing, mister. I'm right here, right in front of you.
6: I'm right behind you, Chad.
1: What business you got butting in?
5: Well, let's put it down as the business of any decent citizen. Because from the little I've seen of you, I hardly think you qualify.
1: Well, you ain't gonna see much more of me because I'm gonna close your eyes.
3: Look out, Dallas, look out. Turn him around this way and I'll give it to him.
6: Don't do nothing of the kind. I just hold it right where you are. All right, Chad, now.
5: And here goes. Now, you'd better get up and dust yourself off before I decide to do the dusting for you.
1: Come on, Blinky. We got other ways of handling jaspers like them, too.
4: Gosh, mister, you sure gave Dallas what he had coming to him.
0: Oh, Senor Remy. Senor, when I saw you in the crowd, it made me very happy in my heart.
5: Well, it didn't make me very happy when I saw you, Luis. And what that he-devil was pulling on you.
6: Who are those two, anyhow?
2: Senors, you come inside. And while we sit

0: there wasn't much that either Luis or Teresa could tell us about the pair who had been picking on them. Except that suddenly, for no apparent reason, someone was trying to make Maverick Town so uncomfortable for the Ibarras that they'd pick up and move. However, there was a reason. A reason we were to find out soon enough. And while Cherokee was washing down the hot food with glasses of red wine, had we been over at the cafe and dance hall across the street, we might have found out exactly what the reasons were.
1: Come on, Blinky. Lay off that bottle. Come on back into my office. I want to talk to you.
2: Sure, Dallas. Although it don't look like you're going to enjoy talking much with your lips split open.
1: Yeah? Well, before we get through, there's going to be a lot more than split lips around this town. Come on. Come on, come on. Get that office door open.
2: All right. Now take it easy, Dallas.
1: Well, I found out who that big Jasper was who butted in.
2: Yeah?
1: It's Chad Remington, that lawyer from over in Dos Rios. And if we let him hang around Maverick Town, we may miss the boat.
2: Boat? We may miss the train.
1: Never mind the jokes. But that railroad agent will be back in town Friday. And if we can't deliver that corner the Mexicans have got their restaurant on, along with the acreage behind it for the new freight yard, he'll probably try to do business with them direct himself.
2: Well, I don't see why Bascom don't pay the Mexicans something and just buy the place from them.
1: Bascom shell out his own dough? Why, that one's so tight every time anyone walks inside his bank, he locks the vault.
2: Yeah, that's a banker for you, all right. I guess he's got the first penny he ever made.
1: Well, we're getting a few of them pennies once we run them Ibarras out of town and Bascom takes over their property. But I got a hunch we're not going to get away with it unless we get Remington out of town, too.
2: Yeah? Well, how do you figure to do that? You know, from the little I've seen of Remington, he's a plenty sorely maverick.
1: He handles himself all right against one man. Do you think he can against six?
2: Huh? Six? What do you mean?
1: I want you to get some of your boys and lay for Remington. And as far as anybody else is concerned, I want it to look like Remington picked a fight with you.
2: Ah, I get you. Well, don't worry, Dallas. If that's what you want, we'll give Remington the full treatment.
1: You better make sure you do. Because with Bascom ready to pay us $2,000 to get that Mexican's property for him, you may want to live long enough to collect your share.
0: With the little Louis and Teresa told Cherokee and me, we decided we'd stay in Maverick Town, at least overnight, and maybe for a few days longer. It was pretty obvious that there was something wrong, some new and unexplained reason for the sudden resentment against the so-called foreigners, and we decided to find out what it was. Well, after the biggest and best meal we'd had in weeks, Cherokee and I left the little Mexican restaurant and started down the street towards the hotel. We hadn't walked very far when suddenly five men came out of no place, and before I realized it, the meanest looking of the bunch had managed it, so I bumped into it.
2: Hey, what's the matter? Ain't there room enough on the street for you? You have to walk all over my feet?
0: I wouldn't if you'd keep your feet where they belong.
2: Oh, one of them smart Jaspers, huh? Well, we'll soon...
0: All five of you? Now, unless you're tired of living, keep your hands away from those guns.
2: Why, you... Come on, get them, boys.
3: Keep those two tied up, Cherokee. This one's going for his gun.
2: Oh, I look like it's breaking my arm. Let's go.
0: All right. I'm going to give you a better chance than you gave us. I'm giving you three to clear off the street.
2: Come on. Come on.
4: Billy Blue Blazes, Chad. Have you ever been punched in the stomach after three portions of enchilada?
0: You know, it must have been the enchiladas that won the fight for us. The garlic on our breath did more damage than our fists. Besides, what they shook up inside you was three bottles of vino.
5: Golly, mister. Every time I walk down the block, you seem to be having a fight with Dallas or some of his boys.
0: Then you know who those highbinders are, son?
5: I don't know them personal, but I know they all hang out at the Lady Luck Saloon. They're all friends of Dallas Vixen. He owns the saloon.
4: Have you any idea why this Dallas person should suddenly take a dislike to Louise and Tracy Ibarra and start making trouble for them?
5: Gosh, no. As long as I remember, everybody in Maverick Town is like Mr. and Mrs. Ibarra. This is something entirely new.
0: Well, son, there's only one way to try to get the answer, and that's by going directly to headquarters. What do you say, Cherokee? Let's go into the Lady Luck and see if we can find this Mr. Dallas Vixen.
1: Let me tell you something, Remington. You're barking up the wrong tree.
0: I wonder. There are some trees that folks around here might be tempted to use. Unless you learn to behave yourself.
1: Yeah. Well, we got some pine trees around here, Remington. They cut down easy, and a couple of men can build a 6-foot box out of them awful fast.
0: Well, if they do chop down a pine tree, why not have them build 6 more pine boxes? Because you and your gun slicks might need them, too.
1: Well, if that's all you got to say, Remington, I'd be very much obliged if you'd be on your way. Having you around may give my place a bad name.
0: Any bad name this dive might have probably will be cleaned up before this week is over, Dallas. Right along with some of the characters in this town.
6: We'll return to the second act of Maverick Town, our exciting frontier town adventure, in just a few moments.

0: And now, Frontier Town.
1: Well, as you know by now, Cherokee wasn't welcome in Maverick Town. And certainly neither was I. Of course, we had no idea what the reasons were for the sudden animosity exhibited toward us. No more than we knew the real reason behind the attempts to railroad the Ibarras out of town. Notwithstanding the set-tos we'd had with Dallas and his men, this stiffened our backbones and increased our resolve to stay in Maverick Town until we had the matter settled, one way or the other. We found out later that not too long after the affair on the street in which Blinky and his friends ganged up on us, Mr. Bascom, the town banker, paid a call on Dallas Vixen, entering his office through a rear private door.
2: I imagine you men know what I'm doing over here.
3: Sure, Mr. Bascom. We were just talking about it.
2: Talk. I'm sick and tired of all this talk. I want action. And by thunder, I'm going to have it.
4: Well, doggone it, Mr. Bascom, did this shiner I got and that cut on Dallas's lip look like you wasn't getting action?
2: The only thing I'm interested in is results.
3: And that's just what we're going to get you. Because I've just figured out that we've been playing this game the wrong way.
2: Oh, you have you?
3: Yeah, I have. Doing what you told us not only hasn't worked out, but now everybody in town knows we got some reason for wanting to run them Mexicans out of here.
4: Yeah, and they may be running us out of here before we know it.
3: Well, the way I got it figured, Bascom, we can get Luis and Teresa out of this town, take over their property, and none of us will have to lift a finger.
2: You're not even making sense, Dallas.
3: I sure am. Because what if the folks in Maverick Town got to thinking that this was no place for a couple of Mexicans? They'd run them out of here in fast order.
2: Yes, and who's going to give them such an idea?
3: All we got to do is call a meeting. You know, mobs are just like sheep. Let somebody get up on a platform and tell them the Ibarras are foreigners and un-American. Don't worry, the mob will do the rest.
2: By Daniel, I think you're right. And the bigger the lies we tell, the easier it'll be to make them swallow them. As a matter of fact, as the banker in this town, I can probably get up on the platform and whip them up into such a frenzy that they'll run the Ibarras out of town, tarred and feathered.
3: You bet you can. And by noon tomorrow, you'll be back laying $2,000 right here on my desk.
2: Folks, now, please, if you'll just let me finish. All I'm saying is, what sort of town are we building? When foreigners can come in here, open businesses, be in daily contact with our wives and children, and then take our hard-earned money and send it back to the country where they came from. Now, I say, if we don't get rid of the undesirable foreign element, your ranches won't be worth a nickel.
5: All the ridiculous hogwash. Now, you remind me of a herd of spooky cows being stampeded. Now, what sort of a man is this banker of yours that he's trying to turn you against Luis and Teresa Ibarra? Because this is one country where every man has the chance to live, and to live decently, regardless of race, creed, or color. All right. You don't have to throw me out. I can get out of here soon enough if that's the way you feel. Come on, Cherokee. Let's get outside and into the fresh air. I can't wait to get the odor of this place out of my clothes.
6: Senor Remington, Luis and I, we have talked the whole thing over. We heard about the meeting.
7: Si. We decide we're going to get out of Maverick Town before we cause shootings and out of trouble.
5: Ah, that's ridiculous. Now you're actually talking like a foreigner.
1: Cherokee's right. Good Americans don't run away from trouble.
7: Oh, senor. We like very much for staying in Maverick Town. This place our home, but... Well...
1: They haven't run you out of town yet. And they're not going to if we can ever find out why Bascom, the banker, suddenly pops up spreading dissension and hatred.
6: I cannot say, senor. But anything this banker does always has some connection with money.
5: Why, just looking at that thin, hard mouth of his, Made me feel like I wasn't looking at a man, but I was looking at a shark.
7: Si. Except that the shark, you can catch him on a hook.
1: That's only half right, Luis. You can only catch a shark on a hook if you've got the right bait. And I'm willing to wager that by the time we get through, Bascom, Vixen, and their entire crew will be out of water and gasping like fish on dry land. Teresa seemed to have the only possible clue to the whole situation. Bascom wanted the Ibarras out of Maverick Town because of some reason that had something to do with money. There seemed to be no way of finding out what his reason was until I got about the wildest idea that ever entered my head. Remembering that we had met his nephew, Bobby, on the street, Cherokee and I took the advantage of the chance acquaintance to ride out to Bascom's house and see Bobby late that afternoon.
8: Gosh, I just don't see what you mean, I guess.
5: Bobby, we're trying to tell you that your uncle's in danger. Locked up inside that vault.
8: Locked in the vault?
1: We've got every reason to think that he is, and that's why we came to see you. We thought if you had a set of keys that would let us into the bank and knew the combination of the vault, well, we might be able to get your uncle out of there before he suffocates.
8: Well, Uncle does keep some papers and things in a little desk in his bedroom.
1: Then that's where the keys are, and the vault combination ought to be. Come on, Bobby. We just haven't got a second to waste.
5: Left to 14. Right to zero. That should do her, Chad. Try the handle and see if she opens up.
8: Hurry, Mr. Remington, hurry. If my uncle's in there, he may have suffocated already.
1: All right, Bobby. Just stand aside till I swing this door back.
8: Mr. Remington, there's nobody in the vault.
1: No, Bobby, but I've got a hunch there is something in the vault that I'm looking for.
8: You mean you talked me into getting you the combination just so you could rob the bank?
1: The only thing I'm going to remove from the vault won't be something that's valuable to the bank. If it's here, the only value it will have will be to all of Maverick Town.
8: Wait, you're nothing but a big crook.
1: Cherokee, grab the youngster and hold him.
5: Now hold still, sonny, because I certainly don't want to hurt you.
8: Get away from me.
1: Leave me alone. It could be in this drawer. Marked private correspondence.
5: Hurry it up, Chad. This youngster is worse than a wild catamount.
1: I'm doing my best, Cherokee, but there are so many papers in here that... Well. Yeah. It looks like all the risk we've taken aren't wasted. Here's a letter from the railroad saying that they're building a freight yard in Maverick Town and that they need the property the Ibarra's restaurant stands on for their freight depot.
8: I don't believe it. That'd mean my uncle's a crook.
5: You'll just be grateful it's your uncle and not your father.
1: Uh-oh. That looks like Bascom just pulling up outside in a buckboard.
8: But he'll come in. He'll catch us here.
1: Yeah, I suppose he will. But it's a little doubtful as to whether he's catching us or we're catching him.
5: I can slip out through that window over there, Chad, and do the rest of what you had in mind.
1: All right, Cherokee, I think you'd better. Now get going.
5: Now you watch your step, Counselor. Although this is law business, you've broken the law, and you may be up to your neck in trouble.
1: Now will you stop talking and get out of that window? Bascom's at the door now. You get behind the vault door, Bobby. When your uncle finds me in here, there's apt to be trouble. Gun trouble. Come on in, Mr. Bascom.
9: Here, what?
1: I've got a little business here I want to discuss with you, and I don't think you're going to enjoy it.
9: How'd you get in here?
1: Never mind how I got in, but let's discuss why I got in. And to save you worrying about it, I was anxious to get my hands on this letter.
9: Letter? Why, you want Mr.
1: Bascom, you'd make another mistake clearing your holster.
9: You don't scare me one bit. Besides, I've got you dead to rights.
1: I'm warning you, Bascom, let your gun alone. You must be 20 years older than I am, and I'm trying to give you an even break.
9: The only break you're going to get...
1: Go on, drop it.
9: No, let go of me.
5: I'll let you go right now.
8: Wow! You really let him have it. He won't wake up for... Mr. Remington, look. Here comes Dallas and his whole gang.
1: Well, that's exactly what the doctor ordered. I sent Cherokee to tell them that your uncle was absconding with the bank's money. All right, come on, Bascom. You'd better wake up. There's a reception committee coming to call on you.
9: What'd you...
1: All right, come on, Bobby. You and I are going to hide behind the vault door and watch the whole show.
3: Well, I'll be blamed. This big rumhound was telling the truth. Cleaning out the bank, was you, Bascom? All ready to make your getaway.
9: No.
3: Why don't you stop that lying? Guess we know what we can see.
9: But I'm telling you, I wasn't clearing out. I didn't open the vault door.
3: Sure not. You're just trying to frame us into doing your dirty work, running them two poor Mexicans out of town, and all you want's to hog all the money. Well, we'll soon see about that.
5: Yes, Dallas, we'll see about that.
10: Fire.
5: Now, drop those guns.
9: Look out, Dallas. I got a beat on them.
10: Cherokee, lend me a hand. I'm going to shove them all into this vault and slam the door.
11: That's it, Chad. We've got them now.
12: Well, I was glad to help you, Chad, but locking those crooks up inside that vault.
5: Well, until we get the town marshal and some deputies with handcuffs, can you think of any place better for a crooked banker and his gang to be locked up?

0: senor, please. You let me give you a few more tacos and just maybe a little more chicken, no?
1: Oh, Teresa, as much as I love your food. No, no fooling. I'm up to here.
2: But, senor, after all you do to help Teresa and me make sale of land to railroad, you must have just a little more something. Maybe you, Bobby?
0: Gosh, no thanks. I'm full.
1: And, Luis, I've got the pass. But maybe Cherokee will oblige.
3: Ah, amigos, I just couldn't hold any more food. However, if you just happen to have a glass of something to wash this down with...
2: Here, Senor Cherokee. A whole full bottle of very finest tequila.
3: Tequila?
0: Gee, what is wrong, senor? You do not like tequila?
3: Well, I'll tell you, my little pigeon. I once had a sip of that Mexican liquor, and the only thing I'd use it for now would be to give a slug of it to some woman I hated.
1: Give it to some woman you hated, Cherokee? Now, what would you do that for?
3: Why, counselor, for a very obvious reason. Tequila, of course.

Frontier Town, starring Reed Hadley and featuring Wade Crosby, is a Bruce Ells production. Story and direction by Paul Franklin. Music written and played by Ivan Dittmars. Be sure to be with us again same time next week for another fine action-adventure story with your favorite young Western star, Reed Hadley. And now this is Bill Foreman to tell you that Frontier Town comes to you from Hollywood.

Hold it. 15 seconds from now, you'll see the picture he just took. See? With a Polaroid land camera, you get bright, sharp pictures in 15 seconds. Snap, pull, peel. It's that easy. Is there any better way to get pictures of the family?

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2: Unsolved Mysteries.

Out of deference to people who may still be living, character names in some of these true unsolved mysteries have been changed. I could a tale unfold whose lightest word would harrow up thy soul, freeze thy young blood, make thy two eyes like stars start from their spheres, thy knotted and combined locks to part and each particular hair stand on end. So spoke the ghost of Hamlet's father, but the words might well have been applied to the horror of Bena Debele.

0: The scene is the heart of darkest Africa. A tiny nameless village not far from Bene Debene. The village but a small clearing fighting off the ever-engulfing jungle. The jungle, dark, mysterious, full of fearful sounds and fuller yet of fearsome shadows. Overhead, the sky is lost beyond the locked and twisted branches of tall trees. And below, the black of night is pierced by the kill call of the lion, the sharp, hysterical laugh of the hyena, the shuddering whimpering of a group of natives shivering about the campfire. Three white men, their rifles across their knees, stare out into the surrounding blackness.
1: If you want to know what I think you fellas are batty. You've been out here too long. You've let a lot of native gossip get under your hide.
2: Now, wait a minute, Jack. I haven't seen this thing.
3: The natives who have seen it say it's a black leopard.

0: I've only seen its tracks. And they're enormous. Bigger than any lion spoor I've ever seen. I set a trap for the brute last night. It didn't go off. And this morning I went to take a look at it. It had been set off by hand.
1: One of the natives probably set it off.
0: Do you think any one of the natives would come out here after dark with almost a dozen of their brothers lying back there mangled so that you can't tell they were ever human beings? Not on your life.
2: Irrespective of what it is, we've got to kill it. Or the natives will pack up and leave the village. You can't convince them that it is no Nakapa, the witch doctor.
1: But it's so silly. The idea that just because they expelled the witch doctor, that he should turn himself into a black leopard and come back to kill them one by one. Why, it's silly.
0: Maybe it is silly. But look at it from their standpoint. Old Nakapa, who's 70 if he's a day, wants to marry the village belle. Casts a spell on her. In a week, she's dead.
2: Jack will say that's coincidence.
0: Yes, because he hasn't been out here as long as we have. In any case, the villagers drive old Nakapa out of the village. He curses them and the village and tells them that he'll return in the form of a wild beast and kill them one by one.
1: And the next night, one of them is mauled by a black panther.
2: And the night after that, and after that, and after that, till 10 of them have been killed. Laugh that off, will you?
1: Coincidence.
0: Listen, I'm willing to accept one or two as coincidence, but 10, that's different.
1: Why not 10? If the brute's got a taste for human flesh, why not the whole village? If he's a man-eating panther.
2: There's a subtle distinction between a panther and a leopard. Leopards are not man-eaters.
0: And why only the men? Since even the wild animal knows that the women are easier to get.
1: You're jittery, that's all. What's that?
0: You're not jittery, are you? Well, that's probably a wild parrot.
1: That's a parrot? Rot.
2: Then you name it. Go on. You've heard it twice. Name it.
1: Well, I can't. I never heard anything like it.
3: Buona! Buona!
0: Yes, Nichi?
3: He come. That Nakapa. You hear him? Nakapa give witch doctor call of death.
1: Now, that scream we heard was the witch doctor?
0: You heard what Nichi said.
2: Come on, time for getting away from the fire.
0: Yes, Nichi.
3: Yes, Buona.
0: Well, boy, who afraid, follow me. Lie quiet by fire. No move, no speak. Only lie quiet.
3: Yes, Buona. Me tell him, number one.
0: All right, fellows, follow me. We'll get on to the trail.
4: Forcing their way through the dense underbrush, the three white men, followed closely by their gun bearers, worked their way to the animal trail. The jungle has become strangely still at the horrifying shrieks of the witch doctor, almost as though brute beasts, though they were, they voiced silent disapproval of anything so brutish. The party pushes on, their general direction toward Bene Debele. Suddenly, holding up his hand for silence, Frank stops. Then points to a yawning black hole in the already black jungle. A pair of gleaming eyes, a streak of glistening white below, the foam-flecked jaws of a maddened animal.
0: Take careful aim. You, Bill, after me, and you, Jack, take the brute if he leaps to the right.
1: Right, okay.
2: Again.
1: It's gone. I know I hit it.
0: So did I. Come on, let's hurry.
2: Look here. The tracks.
0: Come here, quick.
1: What is it?
0: We did hit it. Look.
2: Somebody's shot took effect. Why, that shot part of its jaw away.
3: Buona! Buona!
0: Come on. It's at the village.
2: Even the beasts know there's something not quite right.
1: Beats me how the brute can run at all. It must be more than half dead. If it gets into the compound, we'll have no difficulty finding it.
0: We'll be at the compound in a moment.
3: Buona.
0: Yes, Nichi.
3: Here, Buona. Here he's trying again.
2: My gosh, he's right. Look, headed this way.
1: What on earth does a half-dead animal want to come this way for? It has to cross the whole length of the compound before it can reach jungle again.
0: Take it easy now, fellas. We're at the end of the trail.
2: Bleeding pretty badly now. The spore's soaking.
0: All right. I'll go first. And no foolhardiness. No hasty shooting.
2: Right. Look, the trail leads right to your bungalow.
0: I know it. Stand back. I'm going first.
2: Went into the living room. Look out when you go through the opening.
1: This is the...
4: Jack stops dead. His eyes start from his head. The bloody paw marks cross the bare wood floor and end before a huge oak chest. He points and stutters.
1: But it isn't here.
0: Yes, it is. Got your .45 ready, Bill?
2: Yes.
0: Stand on the left side of the chest. You, Jack, in front. I'll open it.
4: On tiptoe and in silence, the three men take their places. The native boys crouch in the open doorway. Taking his .45 in his left hand, Frank slowly opens the heavy lid of the chest.
2: A gasp of horror
4: escapes them. Incredulously, Jack leans farther forward and stares into the chest. Sprawled like some nightmarish monster, half his jaw shot away, lies Nakapa, the witch doctor. The horror of Bene Debele. Dead. In just a moment, you will hear a solution to the mystery of the horror of Bene Debele.

0: Ladies and gentlemen, inasmuch as any solution must of necessity be supposition, liberties of time, place, and character have been taken with the solution for which you have been waiting. The scene is Frank Hilton's bungalow 1 hour later. The natives have disposed of the horror, and the three white men are seated at the table while Nietzsche, the native boy, serves them something to steady their nerves.
1: Well, Jack, what have you to say now?
2: Nothing. I want to forget it.
3: You won't. Not as long as you live.
2: But it's impossible. I expect to wake up any minute and find it's all a nightmare.
1: Yes, and every time you think of it, you'll do the same thing.
2: In spite of the fact that I was here, I still don't believe
3: it. Oh, it's true, all right. This isn't my first experience with one of the things. No, and not Bill's either. You'll get used to it if you live here long enough.
2: Not me. I'll take my chances elsewhere. What would you call it?
3: Never mind what I call it. Science calls it lycanthropy.
2: Science? Does science recognize what we just saw?
3: Yes. Lycanthropy is, first in folklore, the liability of a person to turn into an animal, and secondly in pathology, the belief of a person that he or she is some sort of an animal.
1: Sort of insanity?
3: Yes. The idea is this, that the person who through mental maladjustment begins to think like an animal will, when removed from the company of human beings, actually turn into an animal.
2: But it's impossible. Humanly impossible. Biologically impossible.
3: Yeah. Take a look at this.
2: The Encyclopedia Britannica.
3: Yes, I had it copied.
2: As a pathological state, it is characterized by the patient's belief that he has been metamorphosed into an animal and is often accompanied by craving for strange articles of food, including the flesh of human beings or corpses. But when he leaves the neighborhood of a man, real metamorphosis may be asserted.
3: Pleasant sort of idea, isn't it?
2: It's ghastly.
3: The common name is werewolves, but wolves are by no means the only animal. The Britannica states further, in Java, we meet with a were-tiger. In South America, the word jaguar. In Abyssinia, generally a woman, and in the form of hyena or leopard.
2: And this is the world in which we live.
3: Yes. Shakespeare expressed it admirably when he wrote, there are more things in heaven and earth, Horatio, than are dreamed of in our philosophy.

0: On your last trip, did you discover what the Earth people eat? They eat a great many of these. They peel them with their metal knives. Boil them for 20 of their minutes. Then they smash them all to bits. They are clearly the most primitive people.
1: For mash, get smash.
2: I'm crunching my polo, dear Liza, dear Liza. I'm crunching my polo, dear Liza, crunching.
3: The nicest thing about the mint with the hole is that it's smooth and never crumbles. You can eat polo without other people hearing. Try sucking them, dear Henry.
2: I can't, I've already crunched them all.
4: Once upon a time there was an engineer.
5: Choo-choo Charlie was his name, we hear.
4: He had an engine and he sure had fun. He used good and plenty candy to make his train run.
6: Charlie says, love my good and plenty. Charlie says, really rings the bell. Charlie says, love my good and plenty. Don't know any other candy that I love so well.
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12: Here he is, the one, the only... Well, here I am again with a chance for each of our couples to win up to $10,000. And if any of them say the secret word, they'll win an extra $100. George, who's first?
18: Groucho, I'd like you to meet Angeline Papadakis and Joseph Interligi. So vote you in, please, and meet Groucho Marx.
12: Welcome to You Bet Your Life. Say the secret word, and you each take home an extra $50. It's a common word, something you see every day. Angelina Papadakis and Joseph Interligi, eh? Papadakis and Interligi, it sounds like an intersection in Scranton, Pennsylvania. I can just hear a young couple saying, I'll meet you at 3 o'clock in the morning at Papadakis and Interligi. And be sure to bring your switchblade.
19: My name is Joseph Interligi. I-N-T-E-R-L-I-G-G-I.
12: You can spell it, too. Can you spell it?
20: No, I'm sorry, I can't.
12: Angelina, why are you sorry that you can't spell it? You ought to be very happy about it. Angelina, you're taller than Joe, so I'll start with you. I assume Papadakis is a Greek name, is that
20: right?
12: That's right. So I'll dispense with that question. Now, what part of Guatemala are you from?
20: I'm from Enid, Oklahoma.
12: Are you married?
20: Yes, I'm married.
12: Oh, how did you meet Mr. Papadakis?
20: Well, I met him at a Greek baptism. And my husband was, my future husband, was the godfather. So he was spending all his time with me from then on. Right. And my father-in-law wanted him back in San Pedro to tend to business and not in Los Angeles. So he says, hurry up and marry her and get her over with.
12: Now, what business is your father-in-law in?
20: Well, he has 5 liquor stores.
12: And who runs these stores?
20: Oh, my husband.
12: Well, would you have married him if he'd had 5 grocery stores?
20: Well, I would have married him if he had 5 banks.
12: Well, that I can understand. Angeline, what keeps you busy? Do you work around the 5 liquor stores, or do you confine your activities to housework?
20: Well, I have a husband and 3 boys to take care of in my house. But in the evening, I go to university and I take extension courses.
12: You take care of 3 kids all day, and you still have strength enough to go to night school? What's the reason for the evening courses? Are you getting ready with a good sideline in case Prohibition comes back?
20: No, I'm going to work for a BA and then a master's and eventually a PhD.
12: Mm-hmm. That's very impressive. What do you want to be, finally, ultimately?
20: Ultimately?
12: Eventually.
20: A writer.
12: A writer, huh? All the writers I know would rather be in the liquor business. Now then, Mr. Interlegi.
19: My name, no, Mr. Interlegi, Mr. Gratzmann. My name is Joseph Interlegi. I-N-T-E-R-L-I-G-G-I.
12: You know, I'm getting so that I can spell it now, too. Well, let's find out some facts about you. Are you of Italian descent?
19: My father and mother are.
12: Well, where were you born?
19: I'm an Indian.
12: Where?
19: I'm an Indian.
12: What is it like in Amman, Indiana?
19: I don't know, but because I was young.
12: Well, is it anything like it is in Muncie, Indiana?
19: Well, I don't care about it because I go away from Amman, Indiana to Cleveland, Ohio when I was 4 years old.
12: You went to Cleveland when you were 4 years
19: old? That's right.
12: Where'd you go, for the World Series?
19: No, from Cleveland, Ohio, Daddy and Mama take me to Sicily.
12: Oh. How long were you in Italy?
19: 16 years.
12: Oh.
19: I'm from Sicily.
12: Sicily.
19: C-I...
12: You spell Sicily.
19: Well, C-I.
12: So far, you're spelling Chicago.
19: You
12: want Cincinnati.
19: Pen, Andrew, please.
12: S-I-C.
19: S-I-C.
12: I-N-T-E-R-L-E-G-G-I. Sissy Interlegi, yeah? Now, what did you do in Sicily, Joe? Did you have a job there?
19: Yes, I have.
12: What did you do?
19: Well, when I was the age 8 years old, when Daddy take me to Sicily, I used to take my shoes off and socks and mix the clay on my feet and start to mix the clay. And the age 11 years old already, I was professional to make 1,000 brick every day.
12: You made 1,000 brick every day?
19: That's right. And when I was the age of 14 years old, I have 7 men under me.
12: Were you working in a cemetery then?
19: I used to work in my farm.
12: That's an old joke, Joe, but that's a very grave situation, having to say. This is on a very intellectual plane, this conversation, and I hate to change it for one as sordid as money, but I know you want to get a crack at the big money, so we're going to play You Bet Your Life. And remember, Joe, your partner's.
19: Yes.
12: She's a college girl, so before you answer, you discuss it with the lady over there.
19: All right.
12: All right, you selected facts about presidents. I'll ask you some questions. If you miss 2 in a row, you're out. If you get 4 in a row right, you win $1,000. What musical composition is traditionally played upon the entrance of the president? Talk it over.
20: Hail the Chief.
12: Hail to the Chief is right.
21: That's one right.
12: Now then, what president was originally a very successful mining engineer?
20: Herbert Hoover.
12: Herbert Hoover is right.
21: That's two right.
12: What president was nicknamed Old Hickory?
20: Andrew Jackson.
12: Andrew Jackson is right.
21: Get the next one right, and you have $1,000.
20: Oh, boy!
12: That's not a very dignified attitude for a mother. In what city was George Washington inaugurated?
20: New York.
12: New York City. There's no use fooling around with her. She knows all the answers.
21: And you got 4 in a row, so you won $1,000.
12: Well, you've won $1,000. You can keep it and quit, or else you can come back later and at the back end of the show and try to double your money. You may even get a crack at $10,000. And no matter what you decide to do, thanks for being on the show.
20: Thank you.
12: Thank you. Out of it, Edson.
0: In just a moment, our second couple will join Groucho to play You'll Bet Your Life.
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12: Welcome to You Bet Your Life. Say the secret word and divide an extra $100. It's a common word, something you always have with you. Mitzi Lynn and Ralph Barry, is that right? Where are you from, Mitzi?
22: Well, I was born in Trenton, New Jersey. And I lived part of my life in Long Branch, New Jersey, which is a summer resort.
12: Mm-hmm.
22: Then came to California with my parents, and now I'm living in Phoenix, Arizona.
12: Oh, are you married?
22: Yes, I am.
12: How long you been married?
22: 11 years.
12: 11 years? You don't look as though you've been married a day more than 2 years. Do you realize that?
22: You don't mean that.
12: No, I don't. Occasionally I tell little white lies up here. Well, you're a very young-looking woman anyhow. What does your husband do?
22: Well, during the week he's a barber, but on the weekends he plays drums.
12: In the barbershop?
22: No.
12: He plays drums on weekends, huh?
22: Yes.
12: I guess on weekends it's a relief to look at some skin that doesn't have hair on it. Take your time. We have no place to go. Mr. Barry, there's something familiar about you. You're somebody I should know. Let's see. Barry. Let's see. Is it Straw?
23: No.
12: Huckle?
23: No.
12: Goose?
23: No.
12: Raz?
24: I'm Wild Red Berry, the professional wrestler.
12: Wild Red Berry? I never heard of him. I know who you are, Red. I knew it all the time. I've never seen you wrestle, but I'd like to go to one of your rehearsals sometime. Red, I'm going to ask you a straightforward question, and I expect a crooked answer. Now tell me, is wrestling really fixed?
23: No.
12: I knew I'd get the truth out of you. Now, Red, if you can throw these other wrestlers around like you throw the bull, you should be the greatest wrestler in the world. Have you ever thought of that?
23: I am the greatest wrestler in all the world.
12: You are? On what basis do you make this modest claim? Have you ever won anything of importance? I mean, in the ring.
23: Groucho, for your information edification, I was world's light heavyweight wrestling champion 3 times. I was light junior heavyweight champion of the world 1 time. I was champion of all Texas. I was Central States heavyweight wrestling champion and Heart of America heavyweight wrestling champion. Is that sufficient evidence?
12: How do you account for your success, Red? You don't seem to be particularly large and muscular. How can you beat all these gorillas? Are you better at memorizing the script?
23: Because of my brilliant intellect. Because I cause my opponents to proceed into stated bewilderment, genuine uncertainty, and disturbing sense of inferiority, and on the horns of dilemma, and I paralyze, pulverize, terrorize, demoralize, eradicate, destroy, demolish, ostracize, and drive them to the sodden depths of despair and right to the mat.
12: You're just talking to death, is that it? Have you had any mishaps in the ring? I mean, have you ever had any bad bruises?
23: I have had my ribs broke, my collarbone, my shoulders, my hands are broke up, my teeth knocked off. Had enough...
12: Wait a minute. You said okay, Ducky. Up in the bird nest. You said the secret word, so you win $50. With the conversation you were making there, you were bound to say the secret word. You said any other word. Now tell us what happened to you. What have you broken in the ring?
24: I've had my ribs broke, my collarbone, my shoulders. My hands are broken up, my teeth knocked off. I've had enough stitches in this eye here to make Grandma a quilt. And I had my neck broke and my back broken.
12: Well, right now I remember where I've seen you. You were hanging up in a meat market. Now, how can you have all these broken bones and still say that you're in good physical shape?
24: Why? Because medical authorities tell me at Mayo Clinic and Research Kansas City, where I go through every year, that I'm a specimen of physical perfection. And I'm just like a 16-year-old boy. I have the proclivity and the endurance, the stamina, an orderly mind, tiger-sharp brain, and split-second accuracy, and all the attributes that it takes to be in physical condition.
12: This is what the doctor told you at Mayo?
24: He told me that. He said, you have it, boy.
12: And how soon after that did they take the doctor away? Well, you know, I'm astonished that a man of action can be so articulate. How do you account for this streak of Demosthenes here?
24: Due to the fact, Groucho, the cause of so much misunderstanding in this old world is the fact that people are not able to express themselves adequately, accurately, and convincingly, and expressively. So I've made it a habit and took plenty of time out so that people can understand just exactly what I have to say, so that even the most stupid dolt among them may understand what I have to say.
12: Well, why are you looking at me that way? Fred, I would never suspect that you had such a sensitive nature. Do you have any examples of your tender side that
24: yes.
12: you care to give us?
24: Gotcha. I'm glad you said that, because no one will ever know when that little black drop will fall from an angel's trembling pen and stain that final unfinished paragraph in the book of life. So if with pleasure you are viewing any work a man is doing, if you like him or you love him, let him know it. Do not withhold your approbation until that pastor makes oration and he lies with snow-white lilies o'er his brow. For it makes no difference how loud you shout it. He'll never care about it, for he'll never know how many teardrops that you shed. So if you feel there's some praise due him, now's the time to shoot it to him, because he cannot read his tombstone when he's dead.
12: If you don't get the Pulitzer Award for poetry this year, there's something screwy going on at Columbia University. Brad, that was simply beautiful. There isn't a dry eye in the house. In fact, I'm afraid to look. I wouldn't be surprised if nobody's left in the house. Hello out there! Well, this has been a most enlightening evening. It's one of the most enlightening evenings I've spent in years. I'm still in the dark, but it sure has been enlightening. Now, let's play You Bet Your Life. Will you throw Mr. Fenneman over your shoulder? No, he wouldn't do that.
21: I'm glad.
12: All right, now, you selected folk tones and old-time favorites. The orchestra will play the tune. You tell me the name of it. If you miss two in a row, you're out. If you get four in a row right, you win $1,000. Tell me this name of this old favorite. Play, Jack.

0: dance with me, Henry?
1: I'd be glad, but my name is Groucho. No, it's wait for the wagon.
2: Oh. You have one wrong now. Don't get the next one wrong or the game is over.
1: No, I know you've heard this. What is it, Jack?

0: camping on the old...
1: Well, that's close enough. Tenting on the old campground. Tenting tonight on the old campground.
2: You now have one right again.
1: You know what can happen if he goes out of here broke? He's liable to throw you over her shoulder.
2: You?
1: Not me, no. I'm sitting down. All right, what is the name of this old song? Play it, Jack.
0: My little dog gone?
1: I don't know, but that's the right answer.
2: You have two right now.
1: Now, what is this one? Hit it, Jack.
0: Good morning.
3: The bear jumped over the...
1: Bear went over the mountain. That's a daddy trick, giving him a song with two names. I've never heard it called Bear Went Over the Mountain. I've always heard we won't go home until morning.
0: So it's always one of
1: them. Bear Went Over the Mountain, indeed. Tell me the name of this old favorite, Professor. What is it?
0: My old Kentucky home.
1: No, I'm sorry. That's where the bear went over the mountain.
2: I think in that four in a row, so you win
1: $1,000.
2: You
1: win $1,000, huh? Give her a big kiss, right? Now, just a moment. You won $1,000. You can keep it and quit. A bear went over the mountain. Or you can come back at the end of the show and try to double your money. You may even get a crack at $10,000. So go over there and sit down on his lap and think about it. And no matter what you decide to do, thanks for being on the show.
4: Thank you. We'll find out if any of our contestants will try for $10,000 in just a moment.
5: In Robin Hood's day, that was the sound that used to get the news around. Yes, the men of Sherwood Forest used to shoot message-bearing arrows from relay point to relay point until everybody got the news. Well, a message can travel fairly rapidly for a short distance via bow and arrow, but the system wouldn't work very well for news that had to travel many miles to its destination. Keeping up with events is even more important for us today than it was for Robin Hood's men, harassed as they were by the sheriff. And fortunately, we have the fastest means of communication ever devised. We have radio. And NBC Radio, with news on the hour, keeps us posted on worldwide events, wherever they happen, as soon as they happen. In our day and age, this is the sound that really gets the news around. This is Leon Pearson inviting you to keep up with the news on the hour, all day, every day, over most of these NBC stations.
6: Groucho, Mitzi Lynn and Wild Red Barry have decided to keep their winnings, but our first couple wants to tell us their decision, so here they are, Mrs. Papadakis and Joseph Interligi. Would you come in, please?
7: Interligi.
6: You're right. No, Interligi.
7: Interligi. I-N-T-E-R-L-I-G-G-I.
1: You're right. Now you won $1,000. If you decide to try for the 10 and you fail, you wind up with a total of 500. What are you going to do? You can quit.
8: Well,
1: you can go ahead.
8: I'd like to continue.
1: You want to continue? What about you, Joe?
7: We'll continue.
1: All right. Now get together and you pick a number from 1 to 10 and then spin the wheel. If any number besides the one you pick comes up, this question is worth $2,000.
8: Mm-hmm.
1: However, if your number comes up, this question is worth $10,000. What number do you want?
7: 5.
1: Is that all right with you, 5?
8: Well, I like 8.
1: Well, I'll take 13.
7: We'll give you 8.
1: You want 8?
7: 8.
1: 8, all right.
8: All right.
1: Give it a time. The number was 8 and it came up 4, so this question is worth $2,000. You ready? During World War II, a family of 5 brothers, all serving on the same destroyer, were lost when their ship went down in a battle in the Pacific. For $2,000, what was the family name of these 5 celebrated Navy heroes?

0: Mr. Injilaki, what is the answer?
1: Geez, I don't know, Mr. Gratton.
0: What's the answer?
2: I saw the movie, too.
0: Well?
2: I don't know.
0: It's the Sullivans.
2: Sullivan boys.
0: That's right. I'm sorry, Hi. Mister, but you wind up with a total of 500. That isn't too bad. Congratulations, and thanks for being with us.
3: 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Directed by Robert Dwan and Bernie Smith. Music by Jack Meekin. 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

0: Well, it's a chill November evening in Honest Harold's hometown, but as far as Harold is concerned, it might as well be spring. He's just had his date with the lovely Theodora, the dancing teacher. Right now, we find him reluctantly saying goodnight to her on her front porch.
1: Well, goodnight, Harold.
2: Goodnight, Theodora. Theodora?
1: Yes?
2: You want to stay out for a minute and talk?
1: Well, it's awfully late, Harold. Thanks again for a very lovely evening.
2: Really wasn't much. Just dinner at the Antler Hotel in the Moose Room. Of course, it was the deluxe dinner, $2.50 with a shrimp cocktail.
1: Yes. I enjoyed the movie, too.
2: Yeah, so did I. Gosh, it was nice sitting there with you, holding hands and snuggling up in the dark, Theodora. Yeah, movies are better than ever.
1: Wasn't that mystery picture scary?
2: Yeah. I like to go to mystery pictures with you, Theodora. Every time you get scared, you throw your arms around me. I did pretty well tonight. You got scared 6 times.
1: That was because of that awful character. The one they called the Hummer.
2: Yeah.
1: Every time he was just about to murder somebody, he hummed that tune in that weird voice.
2: Yeah. Theodora, wouldn't it be awful if the Hummer were right here in Melrose Springs?
1: Don't say that.
2: He'd walk down the dark streets looking for his victims.
1: Harold!
2: And he'd come sneaking up behind you, closer and closer, and then...
1: Harold?
2: Yeah.
1: You just did that to make me put my arms around you. That isn't fair.
2: No, but it's fun. Theodora, how about a kiss?
1: No.
2: Oh, come on.
1: Harold.
2: If you won't kiss me, I'll kiss you. Darn it, I missed.
1: I'm going in now. Good night, Harold.
2: Good night, Theodora. Well, there goes $7.30.
1: Harold.
2: Yes?
1: Come here.
2: She kissed me. Tonight must be can night. I better walk with my eyes open from now on. Oop, I'm wearing one. Pineapple can. Sure was a nice evening. The Hummer. How could he be in little old sleepy Melrose Springs? Well, certainly fun saying goodnight to Theodora. Irene. Must be an echo.

Sure is a loud echo. Oop, that's no echo. I don't know that part. What's that? Somebody's following me. Sounds like that Hummer. He's still after me. Maybe he's a jealous lunatic, like that fellow in the movie. Probably saw me kissing Theodora. Hates lovers. Maybe he's going to take a shot at me. Good night yourself. I'm getting out of here.

0: Thank goodness. I made it to the marshal's office. Door's locked. What a police station. Pete! Pete! Open the door, quick!
1: Hold your horses, boy.
0: Oh, that Pete is the slowest human.
2: Howdy, Harold.
0: Yep.
2: Kind of a night owl, aren't you, boy?
0: Never mind. Let me in quick. There's a man following me.
2: Oh? Will I let him in, too?
0: Oh, no! I think he's a lunatic, Pete. I want you to go out there and arrest him.
2: Arrest him? Okay, but first I'll have to fill out a form.
0: Pete, there isn't time for that. This man is dangerous.
2: What makes you think this man was dangerous, Harold?
0: Well, he was humming Goodnight, Irene.
2: How's that, boy?
0: I said he was humming Goodnight, Irene.
2: That's what I thought you said. What's the matter? Don't you like that song?
0: Why, of course I like it.
2: I think it's kind of pretty. Irene, good night, Irene. You want to take the tenor part, boy?
0: No, I don't, Pete.
2: Well, sure, Harold, I can't arrest a man humming a sensible song like that. Now, if he was singing that one about I'm waiting for ships that never come in, that'd be different.
0: Pete, if you'll only
2: listen... Ain't that a doozy? If the ship never comes in, what's a fellow waiting for?
0: Oh.
2: Big boob waiting all his life for his ship to come in. By the time the ship gets there, the pier will collapse. Now, why don't he sing a song like, oh, give me my boots and saddle?
0: I haven't got a saddle, but I'd sure like to give you the boot. Good night. What a police force. Maybe I didn't really hear that hummer. Probably just my imagination. Oh, brother, my imagination never sounded like that. I better get home to mother.

0: Good morning, Harold.
1: Oh, good morning, Mother.
0: Why, what's the matter, son? You look so pale.
1: Well, I didn't sleep very well last night.
0: Oh, that's too bad. Well, you'll feel better after breakfast. It's all ready.
1: Mother, please don't hum that song.
0: Why, Harold, you are upset this morning. Oh, I know. It was that scary mystery picture you saw last night, the Hummer.
1: Yeah, it wasn't the picture, Mother. I don't want to frighten you, but when I was walking home from Theodora's last night, a very strange thing happened. Somebody followed me, making a humming sound, just like that man in the picture.
0: Oh, now, Harold, I'm sure that was just your imagination.
1: But, Mother...
0: Some movies make a deep impression on you. Why, I can remember when I saw Ben-Hur, I dreamt of coffee for 3 nights.
1: Mother, really, I wasn't dreaming. I heard it twice.
0: Harold, I bet I know. Someone was playing a joke on you. One of your friends.
1: Playing a joke? Well, maybe you're right. Sure. Be just like one of those corny characters who try to scare me. Sure, it could have been Doc Yancey or my boss Stanley Peabody. It must have been somebody.
0: Yeah, now, don't worry anymore about it.
1: Say, Mother.
0: Yes?
1: Where were you last night at midnight?
0: What?
1: Only kidding, Mother. Yeah. Yeah. Little Mother's right. Imagine me worrying about the Hummer. I'll bet money it was Doc trying to play a joke on me. Sure. The old veterinarian's been trying to get even with me ever since Halloween, when I put the hula skirt on his old horse. Well, I'll just drop in and let him know he isn't fooling anybody.
2: Come in. Well, hello, Harold.
1: Yeah, morning, Doc.
2: I just finishing up on this Welch Terrier here. His name's Clarence.
1: Hello, Clarence. Cute little fella.
2: Just been bobbing his tail, Harold.
1: Oh?
2: What can I do for you?
1: You're quite the joker, aren't you, Doc? I hear you're a pretty good singer, too.
2: Oh, I croon a little now and then. Mm-hmm. In fact, my animals prefer me to John Charles Thomas.
1: I'll bet they do. You know, Doc, I'm looking for a new vocalist on my radio show. I just thought you might be interested.
2: Well, I might be at that. You know, I sang the lead in the veterinarian school operetta, Pekingese Nights.
1: Pekingese Nights. Why don't you sing something for me now, Doc? Any song at all. How about Goodnight, Irene?
2: Why, certainly. I'd be glad to sing it.
1: Don't bother with the words, Doc. Just hum it.
2: All right.
1: Here's where I trap him.
2: Here goes. Of course, I'm a little out of practice.
1: Yes, Doc. All right, go ahead.
2: All right. And I sound much better with an orchestra.
1: I know, Doc. Will you get going?
2: All right. I'm all ready.
1: Oh, my goodness. Hummer didn't sound like that. Doc, that's enough.
2: I see you in my dream.
1: He got the dog, too.
2: All right, let's take the next course together. Come on, Clarence.
1: What?
2: Irene, good night. Irene, good night. Good night,
1: my dear. Ye gods, the Andrews sisters, let me out of here.

0: Well, one thing's sure. Old Doc Yak Yak isn't the Hummer. Well, it wasn't Doc. It must be Stanley Peabody. Yeah. He could hum like that. He was a boy soprano once.
1: Station KHJP. I'll connect you. Oh, hello, Harold.
0: Good morning, Gloria. Is our Mr. Peabody in?
1: Yes, he is.
0: Good.
1: Oh, gee, Harold, I saw the scariest movie last night, The Hummer.
0: Yes, yes.
1: And it had the most wonderful plot. This crazy fellow went along the street humming, Hello, Irene.
0: That's good night.
1: Huh?
0: Good night, Gloria.
1: Good night? But, Harold, you just came in.
0: Yeah. And I'm leaving, too. I'm going in to see Peabody. I'll let that big shot boss of mine know he's not putting anything over on me.
2: Come in.
3: Hello, Stanley.
2: What do you want, Hemp?
3: Well, I...
2: And get your sticky hands off my doorknob. It's solid brass.
0: Yeah. That's not the only thing that's solid brass around here. Stanley...
2: Hemp, will you please be careful? You're breathing on my potted geranium.
3: Oh, sorry, little geranium.
0: If I had to look at Peabody all day, I'd get potted, too.
2: What's that?
3: Eh? Oh, I said it's well potted, too.
2: Hemp, I'm a busy man. If you've got anything to say, say it.
0: I'll get right to the point, Stanley. Where were you at 12:05 last night?
2: That happens to be none of your business.
0: Yeah, he's the one, all right. Peabody, I've got you this time, and you can't slip out of it. You're the Hummer. Deny it.
2: I deny it.
0: He slipped out of that.
2: Hemp, what are you babbling about? If you must know, at 12 midnight, I followed my customary procedure. I listened to the frost warnings, adjusted my electric blanket accordingly, and went to bed.
0: You did, huh, Stanley? Well, then I guess it wasn't you. Stanley, there's a lunatic loose around this town.
2: Yes, I know. Why don't you give yourself up, Hemp?
0: I hate him. Smart Alec. Well, maybe I just imagined I heard that humming. Better get my office here and get some work done on tomorrow's program and just forget the whole darn thing. What's that? The Hummer. He's in my office. Well, I'm not afraid of him. Better take this mop along, though. I'll rush right in and meet him face to face. If he makes a move, I'll rush right out again. Well, here goes. Nobody here. He's invisible. Where's it coming from? Oh, a record on my phonograph.
4: Sorry you couldn't wait last night, Honest Harold. But I'll be seeing you soon.
0: Not if I see you first, brother.

for the second act of our story, Honest Harold, in just a moment. Rudolph, the famous reindeer, will be given a highly special treatment when Judy Garland visits Bing Crosby on Bing's program just a little later tonight. That's the Bing Crosby Show on most of these same CBS stations. And now, Honest Harold, the homemaker.

0: a Hummer. Why is he pursuing Honest Harold? When will he strike? Right now, alone in his office in the radio station, Honest Harold waits. The Hummer could be anywhere, everywhere. But is Honest Harold nervous? Is he worried? Is he afraid?
1: You said it. Never know when the Hummer will try to come in here. Better barricade the door. First the desk. There. Filing cabinet. I can just pick up this water cooler. Slippery. Splash some on me. Cold. Made it. Like to see anybody try and get through that door now. Who's that?
2: It's Gloria Harold. Can I come in?
1: No, you can't, Gloria. In fact, the way I've got this door barricaded, not even Primo Carnera could force his way in.
2: Don't be silly, Harold. See?
1: Oop. Forgot the door open the other way. Gloria, did Pete the Marshal get here yet? I want him to be my bodyguard.
2: Well, no, he called to say he'd be a little delayed.
1: Delayed? Why?
2: Well, his little nephew is sick and Pete's delivering his papers for him.
1: Oh, my goodness.
2: Oh, and somebody else called for you too, Harold.
1: Huh?
2: Theodora.
1: Hope she doesn't come down here. The Hummer saw me saying goodnight to her. That's why he's after me.
2: Oh, gee, isn't this exciting? Nobody knows who the Hummer is.
1: Yes, yes.
2: Why, it could be anybody. It could even be me.
1: What?
2: Mm-hmm.
1: Gloria. Cut that out.
2: See you later, Harold.
1: Yeah. Better push this furniture back in place. Who's that?
3: It's the Hummer, boy.
1: Come on in, Pete.
4: Boo.
1: Very funny. It's about time you got here. Do you realize this Hummer might come in any minute? I called you because I want you to be my bodyguard.
4: Oh. Well, I ain't never been a bodyguard before. Let me look it up in my policeman's manual.
1: Policeman's manual?
4: Now, let me see here. Oh, here it is. Do not move the body until the arrival of the coroner.
1: Yeah.
5: Pete!
4: Lie still, Harold. Remove the body to the morgue.
1: Pete, look, just a minute. All I want you to do is sit outside the door and don't let anybody in or out. Now, you got that?
4: Got you, boy.
1: And every 5 minutes, I want you to look in and see if I'm all right.
4: Look in and see if you're all right. Got you.
1: Now, will you get outside? I've got work to do.
4: Okay. Are you all right, Harold?
1: Pete, it's not 5 minutes yet.
4: Just practicing, boy.
1: Yeah.

0: Pete, it's not 5 minutes yet.
1: Just practicing, boy.
0: Yeah. What kind of protection can I expect from that lunkhead? Melrose farce. What now?
2: Hello, hi.
0: Theodora, how did you get in here?
2: I just walked in.
0: Oh, that Pete.
2: Why, Hal, you don't seem very glad to see me.
0: I'm very glad to see you. Goodbye.
2: Harold. You didn't act this way last night.
0: Theodora, you don't understand. The Hummer is after me. If he saw you here with me, there's no telling what he'd do.
2: The Hummer's after you. That's very funny.
0: Yeah, that's what you think.
2: You're just saying that so I'll put my arms around you.
0: I am not.
2: You don't have to scare me, you cute little curly lashes.
0: Theodora, I'm not...
2: Remember how you said goodnight to me last night?
0: Theodora, please.
2: You were standing real close. Like this. Then I put my arms around you like this.
0: Zoink.
2: Aren't you going to kiss me, teddy bear?
0: Theodora, I... Oh, what the heck. I'm going to die. This is the way to go. Pucker up, Theodora.
2: I'm waiting.
3: Wait a minute, Harold. You all right?
0: Pete, you're supposed to be outside watching for the Hummer.
3: You sure got a Hummer there, boy.
0: Almost 8 o'clock. Gee, it's dark outside. Certainly lonesome here at the station. Just me and Pete. Wonder if he's still outside the door. What's that? Somebody's coming. Stopped outside the door. Is that you, Pete? Pete! Doorknob is turning. Door's opening. Yeah, must be the Hummer.
4: Hello, Harold.
0: Oh, Doc, you old fool. Why didn't you knock?
4: Well, I didn't want to wake up your bodyguard.
0: You mean he's asleep? My goodness.
4: I brought along a friend, Harold.
0: What?
4: Clarence, this is Harold.
0: Yeah, I met him, the Welsh caroler. He auditioned for me. What do you want, Doc?
4: Well, we come down to help you, Harold. Your worries are over. Clarence has volunteered to track down the Hummer.
0: Oh, for heaven's sake. I thought he was a Welsh terrier, not a bloodhound.
4: Confidentially, Harold, his mother was a Welsh terrier, but his father was with the Army Intelligence.
0: G2?
4: No, K9.
0: Listen, Doc, I don't want any more...
4: All he's got to do, Harold, is smell something that belonged to the Hummer, and then he can track him down. Oh, say, where's that phonograph record that fella left?
0: Doc, please.
4: Oh, here it is. Come on, take a whiff of that, Clarence. Harold, he got the smell.
0: He sure has.
4: Now, you go get him, Clarence. He's picked up the trail, Harold.
0: He has? Doc, Doc, why did he stop?
4: Harold.
0: Huh?
4: The Hummer's right here in this room.
0: What?
4: Behind that curtain.
0: He is?
4: That's right. Go get him, Clarence. He's got the Hummer, Harold. Oh, what a bloodhound. Pull back that curtain.
0: All right. The Hummer. He's got my bologna sandwich from yesterday's lunch.
4: That sure is funny. I didn't know he liked bologna.
0: Oh. Doc, this whole thing is ridiculous. The Hummer in this room? Why, I'll bet he's not with him.
5: Bodyguard reporting, Harold.
0: Oh.
5: Are you all right, boy?
0: Sorry we woke you up, Pete.
4: Look, Harold. Why, there's a note pinned to Pete's chest.
5: There is? Ain't that a doozy?
0: Let me see that. Honest Harold, meet me at midnight at the old sawmill. It's from the Hummer, fellas. What a bodyguard you are, Pete, falling asleep.
3: Well, now that was strategy, boy.
0: What?
3: Yeah, we made him show his hand. Now all we got to do is bait the trap at the old sawmill and then spring it on him.
0: Who's going to be the bait?
3: You, boy.

0: Here we are.
1: Yeah.
0: Let's see if the door is locked.
2: Dark in there.
0: Go on in, Harold.
2: Me? Why don't you go in? You're the law.
0: You're the bait. You got nothing to worry about, Harold. I'll be right out here waiting.
2: Waiting?
1: Yeah, thanks.
0: Just call out to me anytime you want to. We better throw the Hummer off the track, though. Call me by an assumed name.
1: Mm-hmm.
0: Alice.
2: Alice.
0: Go on, boss.
2: Stop pushing. Alice.
1: Can't see a thing here.
2: Darkest sawmill I've ever seen. Are you there, Alice?
3: Right here, Emily.
2: Emily, what a character. I wonder where that Hummer is. Probably hiding behind some of this machinery. What's that?
3: I heard something over there. Yeah.
2: I'll back up. I'll back up.
3: Or
2: I'll back... Something bit me. Something with sharp teeth. Backed into a buzzsaw. Guess they got him in all sawmills. Better check with Pete again. Are you there, Alice? That Pete, he's out in the signal already. Are you there, Alice?
1: Oh, it's an owl. Who yourself, you flat-faced ninny? Maybe the Hummer isn't going to show up.
2: Yeah.
1: Maybe I'd better go home. There he is. Oh, brother, he's coming closer. What am I going to do?
2: Pete! I mean, Alice!
1: Oh, brother, well, this is it. Okay, Hummer, you got me, but I'm not going down without a fight. Who turned on that light?
4: I did, Honest Harold.
1: Who are you? What have you been following me for? Are you going to shoot me?
4: Shoot? No. Shucks, no. I just wanted to fly out here, buy out here. I want to try out for your radio program.
1: My radio program?
4: Yeah.
1: Why didn't you come in the studio and audition?
4: Well, shucks, I started to, but I'm too bow-legged.
1: Yeah?
4: Boneheaded. I mean, I'm too bashful to ring, bang, to sing in public.
1: It sounds like a broken record.
4: Well, that's why I asked you out to this sawmill.
1: Oh, my goodness.
4: I also play the musical saw. Musical saw.
1: Musical saw?
4: Yeah, like this. You like it?
1: Like it? Oh, I love it, yeah. You mind if I join you?
3: Are you still there, Emily?
1: Oh, yeah. Come on in, Alice. You can sing sinner. I mean, teen winner. Oh, what the heck. Take it, Hummer.
5: I ring at night.
1: Hey, can you play a cone?
5: I

0: on me, old boy.
1: Yeah, I saw it.
0: Come on.
1: Come on? All right. You're spooky out here. Wish the moon would come out.

0: I'd like to step out of character for just a moment to tell you something about Travis Air Base, which is just a few miles from San Francisco. It's the terminal where our boys are sent to the battlefields, where many of our heroic wounded from the Korean front are flown in. These are wounded fighting Americans unconcerned over their own injuries, many of which will keep them hospitalized for life. They're hurt and saddened by the overwhelming blow of mass retreat caused by an enemy which outnumbered them 50-1. We of the entertainment industry are trying to help them a bit in our own small way by sending performers weekly from Hollywood to try and ease their hurts and disappointments through laughter. I've been selected to take a company on Operation Santa Claus to that hospital December the 23rd. I'd like to say to those boys, thank you from all America for what you've faced and sacrificed for us. Now, you listeners can help me say that by sending me gifts, which I'll be glad to deliver to them the day that I arrive. Doesn't matter so much what you send, so long as it's something. A tangible Christmas remembrance to those men who gave their all so that you and I might be free. Please go out now or tomorrow at the very latest, buy your gift, and send it to me, Harold Perry, Post Office Box 150, Los Angeles 53, California. I'll do the rest. Enclose a card with your gift, with your name and address. Maybe the boy who receives your gift may want to write, thanks. Anyway, send it now to Harold Perry, Post Office Box 150, Los Angeles 53, California. And may God bless you. Good night.
1: You have just heard the Harold Perry Show, Honest Harold. The supporting players tonight included Jane Morgan, Parley Bear, Olin Soule, Mari Alden, Ray Hoback, and Elmore Vincent.
2: Oh, Senator Fishcake. Yeah.
1: And featured Gloria Holliday as Gloria and Joseph Kearns as Old Doc Yak Yak. Norman McDonald directed, and the music was composed and conducted by Jack Meekin.
2: Oh, yeah.
1: Honest Harold, created by Harold Perry, was written by Gene Stone, Jack Robinson, and Dick Powell.
2: That's a familiar name, isn't it?
1: Bob Lamond speaking. This is CBS, the Columbia Broadcasting System.

This is Marvin Miller, ladies and gentlemen, speaking for the makers of Old Gold Cigarettes, who are pleased to present the 35th in a series of new programs with Carmen Dragon and his orchestra, starring Metro-Goldwyn-Mayer's lovable Frank Morgan, the genial Don Amici, and charming Francis Langford.

0: when we ask you to smoke Old Golds, we do not offer any remedy. Now, here is your host for the evening, Don Ameche.
1: Thank you, ladies and gentlemen, and good evening.
2: Hey, Don, did you see this item about Frank Morgan?
1: No, where, Con?
2: Right here on the front page of the Valley Times.
1: Where? Where?
2: Right here where I get up my finger.
1: Starting with today's edition, a new column called Yacking Around by Carmen Dragon. Now, what are you trying to do, Carmen?
2: Well, that's the wrong item. But as long as you started it, finish it.
1: No. I won't read any of your yockers.
2: Okay, I will. A spinster owl married a bachelor billy goat and they're expecting a little hoot nanny in the spring. Like it?
1: Hate it. Where's this item about Morgan?
2: The bottom of the page.
1: Oh, yeah. Radio and screen star Frank Morgan was hailed into San Fernando traffic court yesterday and charged with speeding, one-armed driving, driving without lights, parking in a loading zone, and loading in a parking zone. Fine thing. But it doesn't say what happened to Frank.
2: Oh, I saw what happened.
1: Well, you saw it?
2: Yeah. The courtroom is only a block away from where I live, and I always drop in there to see if I can't pick up a few original yockers.
1: Never mind that. What about Morgan?
2: Oh, well, I saw two motorcycle policemen and Frank in front of the judge. As I remember it, Morgan looked kind of worried. The judge
3: said, Frank Morgan, guilty or not guilty?
4: Not guilty, Your Honor, with an explanation. I had just pulled up to the curb when I was accosted by two of your overzealous constables for some reason.
3: Drunk, I suppose.
4: Both of them, Your Honor. Terribly embarrassing, inasmuch as I was driving this young lady, my niece.
3: Your niece?
4: My niece, yes. I was driving her back to school, and I...
3: School? At
4: yes.
3: 3 o'clock in the morning?
4: Yeah, well, she goes to night school.
3: I see. Yes. Now, tell the court, Mr. Morgan, why were you speeding?
4: Court speeding. Well, I have too much iron in my blood, and my foot hangs heavy on the gas pedal.
3: Come, you can figure something better than that.
4: I know I can. I just haven't had time, that's all. How about this? I was seeking to brush a fly from the young lady's ankle when my clutch slipped.
3: That's enough. I find you guilty and fine you $50. Pay the cashier.
4: Well, wait a minute, Your Honor. I can explain everything. I give you my...
2: And that's exactly what happened to Frank, Don.
1: Well, did he pay the fine?
2: Well, I don't know. I took a powder. I was afraid he was going to touch me for the dough.
1: Maybe they threw him in the tank. I'm going to call his house. Carmen, you have the orchestra play something.
2: Okay. Anything special?
1: No. You know what I like. A fast, short number with plenty of brass and a lot of bounce.
4: That's what I like. And the faster she is, the better I like her.
1: Right.
4: Introducing me
1: to whom?
4: Well, the brassy little number with the big bounce, Sergeant.
1: Frank, nobody's talking about women. We're discussing music.
4: Oh, cussing women. Nobody's talking. Well, I might as
1: well
4: be running along.
1: Wait a minute, Morgan.
4: What?
1: There's an item in this paper that might interest you.
4: Really? Let me see. Frank Morgan, San Fernando speeding, one arm loading. Yes. Most unfortunate incident, Dodger.
1: I'll bet.
4: The judge was going to fine me heavily, and I didn't have a penny with me. My companion had $50 concealed in a corset, but she refused to give it to me.
1: What did you do?
4: Well, I pulled a few strings. Finally, I was let out.
1: And what about the girl?
4: She was let out, too. Way out. Out of the speeding charge once he was informed that I was an automobile designer testing out a new model.
1: What was the model's name?
4: Genevieve Smith. I picked her up.
1: Oh, no!
4: The automobile.
1: Yes.
4: Well, it's the new Morgan collapsible safety model.
1: Collapsible safety model?
4: Yes, with a radar attachment.
3: Every time a woman driver approaches, the whole car folds into the glove compartment.
1: Boston, you're fantastic. It's the one that judged and put you away for life. How did you ever convince him you were a car designer?
3: No convincing was necessary, my boy. As soon as I put on my crash helmet, he recognized me instantly as Bullets Morgan.
1: Bullets Morgan?
3: Yes, the leading contender in this year's Indianapolis Speedway.
1: What are you talking about?
3: Wrong thing?
1: Yes, it's the wrong thing. Oh. You couldn't drive a hopped-up tailor tot in a 10-foot circle if it was attached to a merry-go-round.
3: No, see?
1: I don't want to intrude, Don, but as an expert mechanic, I must defend Mr. Morgan.
3: Well, what a timely interruption. It's that fat young grease monkey from Lard Bucket's garage. Pull up some lard and rest your fat grease monkey.
1: Frank, he is some fatty barrel chested.
3: Yes, but look where the barrel is.
1: Mr. Morgan, I don't want to annoy you.
3: Well, you do, you know.
1: I'm sorry, but I overheard you discussing the Indianapolis Speedway. I'm designing a new car myself, and I'd like your advice.
3: Yeah, well, I can't.
1: After 6 months of bending over my drawing board, I finally developed a 300-pound chassis with a telescoping rumble seat and several large shock absorbers on my bumper.
3: Well, if you wear a big license plate, nobody will notice.
1: Marvin Morgan doesn't know anything about racing automobiles.
3: Puppycock, the Morgans have been racing for generations, beginning with my grandfather, Universal Joint Morgan, down to my uncle, Horsepower, and my aunt, Hot Rod.
1: Your aunt, Hot Rod.
3: Sloppy old jalopy. Always stripped her gears when she was clutch.
1: What a wonderful family.
3: It was my uncle Horsepower who first introduced the use of rockets into auto racing.
1: Oh.
3: He further pioneered the field of streamlining by removing the engine from his old car and using a new type body.
1: Which body?
3: His own. In 1887, on the eve of the big race at Boneville, Utah, my uncle lashed himself to a steel chassis, stuck an exhaust pipe up his duster, and lined up for the start. Waited for the starting signal and carefully checked the 9 powerful rockets he had inserted in his hip pocket.
1: Rockets in his pocket?
3: Yeah, sort of power plants in his pants. At any rate, the signal was given and my uncle reached back and ignited the rocket.
1: What happened?
3: There was a tremendous explosion. The race was over and my uncle won by a nose.
1: By a nose?
3: Yes, they never could find the rest of them. Collected the purse and spent the rest of her days collecting my uncle. With such a heritage, I naturally gravitated to auto racing.
1: Oh, naturally.
3: I was raised amidst the smell of oil and the roar of motors. And from the time I was 5, I was schooled as a mechanic.
1: A mechanic.
3: I'll never forget how the crowd would stare as I crawled under an automobile, my tiny hands clutching a heavy winch. Wrench! Love of racing was still in my blood, and I was horrified when my parents insisted that I work in a bank as an assistant cashier.
1: That's risky.
3: For a whole year, I slaved there, trying to earn enough money to build my own racer. Finally, my bank showed a balance of $11,000, and I took...
1: In one year?
3: Well, I scrimped a little, I saved a little,
1: but $11,000?
3: Well, I stole a little, too. I was desperate to build my own car, and it wasn't until the winter of 1918 that I was ready to test my masterpiece.
1: Here we go.
3: Under cover of darkness, I towed the huge machine out of the salt flat.
1: Yeah.
3: And as the dawn broke, I adjusted my helmet, and on the very first run, I tore down the sandy strip at 400 miles an hour.
1: You raced along at 400 miles an hour?
3: I could have gone faster if I hadn't forgotten to take the car with me.
1: Oh, you need that.
3: Yes. I tore back again, jumped in the car, turned on the ignition. There was a terrible roar, and my car fell apart.
5: I took it back to Honest John.
1: Honest John?
6: Did you have a mechanic?
5: Yes, but I did want to wake her up. She was
1: sleeping. Wait a minute. What? She?
5: Yes, Dodger. I was the only race driver in the world with a female mechanic.
1: That would be you.
5: She was a lovely girl, but she had to retire from the game after we had an accident on the hairpin turn at the Indianapolis Speedway.
6: Well, didn't you hug the curb?
5: What do you think caused the accident?
1: This is about the Indianapolis Speedway. You mean you've already raced in that classic?
5: I have, sir. It was in 1919, and I was piloting a hamburger special for a drive-in magnet.
1: That makes sense.
5: There were 19 other cars in the race. I, as the novice, was given little chance for the expert.
6: You'll win. I know you will.
5: Well, I'll do my best. And the solid dropped his checkered flag, I pressed my accelerator to the floorboard and whizzed away. In less than 20 minutes, I had lapped the field.
6: Give her the gun, Mr. Morgan.
5: Oh, shut up. It looked too easy. 40 miles from the finish, I was 8 laps ahead of my nearest rival. When suddenly my motor began to sputter and I felt my speed diminish.
6: Oh, no.
5: Yes. There was a friction against my wheels, which was caused by 2 worn-out capstans.
1: 2 worn-out capstans? What's that?
5: A broken-down pair of jacks.
1: I got 3 stinking queens.
5: You win. I haven't won a final. Oh, where do we go?
6: What did you do when your car slowed down, Mr. Morgan?
5: Without a moment's hesitation, I slid into the skid, shot into the pit, scrapped the shaft, cut out the chip, and slipped out of the shed. I think my valves need grinding.
1: I suppose you finally won the race, Morgan.
5: Not yet, my boy, but bad luck still dogs me. In the final laps, my cylinders clogged, a bearing burned out, and the other drivers began to close in on me.
6: I hope you won't run out of gas.
1: No chance of that. Go ahead, Morgan.
5: 100 yards from the finish line, still in the lead, misfortune struck again.
1: What happened?
5: I went on high on a turn, a bushing came loose, and my right front wheel disengaged itself and flew off the track.
6: Oh, my.
5: Quick as a flash, I nailed down the throttle, locked the steering gear in place, threw over the cowl, and made a grab at the whirling axle. I had transformed myself into a human wheel.
1: A human wheel?
5: Yes. As my coiled body spun at 70,000 revolutions per minute, my driverless car headed for the flag. 2 more seconds and it was all over.
6: You won the race.
5: No, I lost.
1: Why?
5: Well, I ran over a beer bottle and developed a slow leak. Well, so...
0: Now, here are Don Amici and Francis Langford as John and Blanche Dickerson in The Honeymoon Is Over.
7: The Bickersons have retired. Mrs. Bickerson tosses in sympathetic anguish that poor husband John, victim of marital insomnia or chatterbox's mania, engages in another losing battle during an acute attack of the dread ailment. Listen.

0: a fire truck. I can't stand it anymore. 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I lie here tossing and squirming and praying you'll stop, but you keep right on going like a pile driver.
1: Keep going.
0: How much longer do you think I can listen to you rattling away like a bag of old bones? What do you think I'm made of, John?
1: Old bones.
0: You better not be so funny, Mr. Dickerson.
1: I'm not funny, Blanche. I'm sleepy. You know I got home late.
0: Well, it's your own fault if you're sleepy. Nobody told you to putter around in the kitchen until 3 o'clock in the morning. I heard you.
2: I wasn't puttering. You asked me to fix the electric orange juicer, didn't you? Well, I fixed it.
0: How could you fix it? It needed a new motor.
2: I hooked it up to the vacuum cleaner.
0: Squeeze oranges?
2: It squeezes fine. Except it sucks up the juice and spits the pit in your face.
0: I knew I shouldn't have let you fool with it. I'll probably have to send it to the electrician.
2: Well, Sandra, just let me sleep.
0: I can just imagine the mess you left in that kitchen.
2: No mess.
0: What did you do with the orange peel?
2: Threw them in the garbage can.
0: What can?
2: The blue one on the sink.
0: That's your lunch pail.
2: Lunch pail? I never carried a lunch pail in my life.
0: Well, you're going to start now. It doesn't hurt to economize, and there's no need for you to eat in restaurants.
2: Well, I won't eat what's in that pail. It's full of coffee grounds and fish heads.
0: There's no coffee grounds. That's graham crackers and poppy seeds. And only one fish head.
2: What kind of a lunch is that?
0: I made you an upside-down mackerel cake. Clara gave me the recipe.
2: Well, let Clara eat it. Upside down mackerel cake.
0: Well, I don't know what to make for you anymore. You're getting so finicky about your food. You won't eat this and you won't eat that.
2: Well, I won't eat that.
0: You tell me what to pick for you. Go on.
2: I don't know. Just forget about it and put out the light.
0: I'm getting sick of having you push aside my dinners every night, turning up your nose at every single thing I prepare.
2: Oh,
0: you refuse to eat my fried chicken. You never touch my barbecued ribs, and you won't even look at my boiled tongue.
2: Blanche, when your tongue is boiled, I'll be glad to look at it.
0: You like it enough.
2: I know it. You wouldn't let me sleep if it killed you.
0: That's all you ever think of. I don't see how you can sleep anyway. Have you forgotten what tomorrow is, John?
2: Tomorrow is Saturday.
0: I knew you'd forgotten. I knew it. An important thing like that, and you forget it.
2: I didn't forget anything. You always accuse me of having no sentiment and being thoughtless just because I don't make a big demonstration. But for your information, I have not forgotten that tomorrow is our wedding anniversary.
0: No, it isn't. No, it's rent day.
2: Oh. And you're with a sad occasion of some kind.
0: I'd like to hear you say that to Gloria Goosby.
2: Don't start with Gloria Goosby.
0: You wouldn't think it was a sad occasion if you married her.
2: I never married her, and it's the saddest occasion of my life. I mean, I hate that woman, and you know it. Blanche, can't I spend one night without Gloria Goosby?
0: Is that where you've been spending your night?
2: What kind of a crack is that? You know where I am every minute of my life.
0: Where were you tonight until 2 o'clock?
2: You know very well where I was. I went to a bachelor dinner given for your broken-down brother who's getting married tomorrow. You told me to go.
0: Well, what happened at the bachelor dinner?
2: Nothing happened. It's a lot of men smoking and swapping stories.
0: What kind of stories?
2: Same kind of stories women tell when they get together.
0: Oh, you horrible things. I never should have let you go.
2: Oh, now, Blanche. Oh, we're making something out of nothing.
0: Don't act so innocent. I know all about those bachelor dinners. Don't tell me there were only bachelors there.
2: There were all married men and only one bachelor, your brother.
0: No women?
2: No women. If you knew all about Dax's dinners, why didn't you make a party for him right in your own house?
0: Because I'm not entertaining this season.
3: You're never entertaining.
0: Maybe I'm not. Not as much as those dancers at bachelor dinners.
2: Nobody danced. All we did was give a word of advice to a young man about to get married.
0: What was your word of advice?
2: Don't.
0: I thought as much. You hate being married, don't you?
2: No, I don't hate it.
0: You don't like it?
2: I wouldn't say that.
0: Why not, John?
2: I'll only be awake for the rest of the night. Please, Blanche.
0: You never convinced me. You just sat around tonight smoking and telling stories.
2: I swear that's all there was to it. Except after the speeches were over, a high silk hat was awarded to the man who could get up and say he never kissed any woman except his wife since they were married. Mel Shaw won it.
0: Why didn't you stand up?
2: Oh, Blanche, you know I look like the devil in a high hat.
0: It's a pretty poor excuse, John.
2: It's no excuse at all. It's the truth.
0: That's what you say.
2: Will you stop tormenting me with those insinuations? What's the matter with you tonight? You just want to keep me awake? Is that it? Do I have to pay for every minute of pleasure I get?
0: Oh, hush up and go to sleep.
2: Yes, you go to sleep, she says. Raising my blood pressure until I'm ready to explode. She's digging at me now. She tells me, go to sleep. Yes. Never sleep another wink as long as... Hello. Blanche, the phone's dead. It's leaking.
0: Put out that bottle of bourbon.
2: Oh. I've got the guts to call a person at 4 o'clock.
0: Oh!
2: Hello.
4: Hello, is this the party that advertised an apartment for rent in his morning paper?
2: Apartment for rent?
4: Yes. How many rooms does it have?
2: 940. And the rent is $8 million a week.
4: Sounds good. What do I have to do to get the apartment?
2: Drop dead!
4: Okay, but you'll have to give me a 2-year lease.
2: Never heard of such a thing. You didn't advertise this apartment, did you?
0: Me? Why would I advertise the apartment?
3: I don't know. You're always doing some insane thing.
0: How can you say I do insane things? Is there any married woman of our acquaintance who's more normal than I am?
3: Okay.
0: It's not okay. Did I buy a pearl-handled shopping bag like Mary Hershey? No. Did I squander money on jewel lipsticks like Wilma Trilling? No. Did I go out to Hollywood Park and lose 8 races like Gloria Lucy?
3: No.
0: Yes, I did. I only lost $72.
2: Only $72? Blanche, how could you do it? You know how I slaved to earn that money. I deny myself everything. I'd have been sewing legs on your old garter belt and wearing them for shorts. I pulled all of my teeth out to save on toothpaste. I don't even wear a necktie anymore. I just took myself so my tongue hangs out and not out of my mouth. I never spent a nickel on myself.
0: You bought a tie pin yesterday.
2: What tie pin? That was the hypodermic needle. I'm selling my blood. Now you listen to me, Blanche. Things are going to be different around here. From now on, I'm going to spend the money and you can do the working.
0: What?
2: I'm going to squander every penny on myself. Buy all the things I've always longed for. New pants with zippers instead of paper clips. Real shaving cream instead of dust. I'm even going to buy 3 silver faucets for the bathtub.
0: 3 faucets?
2: Hot, cold, and bourbon. Want to bet on the races? I'll give you something to bet on. You're going to buy me a racehorse.
0: John, you're out of your mind. I can't get you a racehorse.
2: Yes, you can. They sell them at the racetrack. You hear me?
0: Oh, right. I'll go in the morning.
2: You say it, but you won't do it. Do it now.
0: What?
2: Go on. Get up and buy me a horse.
0: Stop yelling at me like that.
2: Well, so
4: Don't see me up. You had it coming to you for a long time.
0: I've never been so unhappy in all my life. I wish I'd known you were such a terrible, low-down character before I married
4: you. Go on, you knew it, and so did everybody else.
0: How are any man going to have such a savage temper? I was raised in a refined atmosphere with everything was present, no arguments. My father never has words with my mother.
4: Your father has words, all right, but he doesn't get a chance to use them.
0: That's not true. They've never quarreled since the first day they married. Believe me, John Dickinson, I'd pack up and go home to my mother if it wasn't for one thing.
4: What's that?
0: My mother packed up and went home to her mother.
3: Do you think I enjoy sitting up all night fighting like this? Have you ever asked yourself the reason why we argue so much?
0: I can't understand it.
3: Well, just think for one minute. Why is it that an easy-going fella, a guy who would run a mile to avoid a fight, why is it that I turn into a screaming, raving demon every night of my life?
0: You've got me, John.
3: That's the reason.
5: 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It's Don Amico saying good night and good morning for Old Old.
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fiery horse with the speed of light, the cloud of dust, and a hearty hi-yo, Silver, the Lone Ranger.

0: With his faithful Indian companion, Tonto, the masked rider of the plains led the fight for law and order in the early western United States. The stories of his strength and courage, his daring and resourcefulness have come down to us through the generations, and nowhere in the pages of history can one find a greater champion of justice. Return with us now to those thrilling days of yesteryear. From out of the past come the thundering hoofbeats of a great horse, Silver. The Lone Ranger rides again.
1: Come on, Silver. We're heading for Elephant. I'm Silver. Fire!
0: Elephant had become a ghost town. The buildings were falling apart from neglect and decay. After the rumors of gold in the nearby hills had been exploded, the town that had so suddenly boomed was empty. It looked bleak and desolate as the Lone Ranger and Tonto rode through the dusty path that had once been the street.
2: Hey, now, Tonto. I want to look this town over.
3: Oh, Scout, poor fella.
2: Steady, Silver. Steady, boy.
3: Oh. What's that to see now? Town all fall down.
2: Just a short time ago, Kemosabe, this was a boom town. There's life and activity on every side.
3: That's right. Don't remember.
2: And now look at it. Doesn't look as if anyone has been here in ages, does it? Steady, big fella.
3: That's right. And why you stop here?
2: Let's look around a little bit. See if you can find any sign that anyone has been here.
3: Don't not see sign of people.
2: Anyone has been here recently. There should be some evidence of it near the well. Let's take a look. Does it appear as if water had been drawn lately?
3: No. Well, not used for plenty long time.
2: And what did the people who came here do? There were a lot of them. They've all disappeared. Since then, one or two others have come to the ghost town of Elephant. Never been heard of again. What is the answer, Tonto? Where are they?
3: Wait. Tonto, wrong. You look here.
2: What's that?
3: They're water.
2: Yes, I see it. Tonto, this water couldn't have been spilled very long ago.
3: That's right. Sun-dry water.
2: Yes. Water was spilled. Someone spilled it. If someone was here, there should be footprints.
3: Their prints?
2: You see a trail?
3: Me think maybe it'd go that way.
2: Not very plain.
3: Time to follow it.
2: And come, we'll lead the horses.
3: Here, more water.
2: Yes, I wonder. Hello, watch out, someone's shooting at us.
3: Him not come close.
2: Sounded to me as if that shot came from over there.
3: We go see?
2: Yes.
3: This way.
2: Again.
3: Him heap that shot.
2: It came from that house, all right. Tonto, to the saddle.
3: Steady,
2: Silver. Someone doesn't want us here, Kemosabe. Follow me. I'm going to find out who it is. Come on, Silver.
3: Get him up, Scout.
2: You're right up from a side that has no windows.
3: That right. Get him up, Scout. Get him up.
2: All right, Tonto, pull up. Steady, Silver. Steady.
3: Hold.
2: Tonto, I'm going in there, and I'm going in fast.
3: Tonto, go too.
2: Stay out of the line of fire. Now, come on. A woman.
4: Why, you're Dave. Dave, you come home at last. Oh, lad, I've been waiting for you so long. Come in, son. Come in and fetch your friend.
2: Tonto, she's mistaken me for her son.
4: Oh, Dave, it's took you so long to get back from the claim. What delayed you, son? What was it done it? I'll tell your ma all about it. Yeah, sit down, son, and tell your old ma all what happened.
2: Yes, just a minute when I speak to my friend. I wonder, could you get us some water?
4: Right away, I'll get it. I just now brought a fresh pailful from the well.
2: Tonto, this old woman is ill.
3: That's right.
2: She doesn't know what she's saying.
3: She not see mask, she not see Tonto was Indian.
2: Looks to me as if she hadn't been getting enough to eat.
3: What we do?
2: I bring some food from the saddlebags. After that, she must be questioned. Perhaps she can tell us what we want to know about the missing men of Elephant.
0: While Tonto prepared a meal in the home of the white-haired old woman, other events were taking place not far away. In a tunnel that penetrated the side of a hill just half a mile outside of town, a score of rough-looking men were gathered. The tunnel had been converted into living quarters and showed signs of having been occupied for some time. The man who seemed to be the leader addressed his companions.
5: Fellas, every one of you here deserves a living. The country owes it to you. You've been trying to get by on your own for years, and where are you now?
6: Ain't got nothing to show for it.
5: Just so. Been stealing enough grub here and there to make out, and that's all. Ain't a leader in a lot of you. Just a pack of spineless no-accounts.
6: Oh, here, Snake. You can't talk to us like that.
5: No?
6: No, you can't.
5: I'll show you what I can do and what I can't. You asking for more?
7: Oh, I didn't mean it, Frank. I was just talking. Don't hit me again.
5: Well, I reckon that'll show you who's boss. And if any of you got doubts, I'm telling you right now, me and my two pards here equal to the whole bunch of you. We don't take nothing from nobody. Now, if you got that straight, I'll tell you my plans to show this part of the country a real outlaw. I need men.
8: Ain't you going a little fast, Snake?
5: Hmm?
8: How do you know we want to turn outlaw? And if we did, how do you know we want to follow you?
5: Turn outlaws? Well, you're all outlaws right now. You've all stole cattle. You're all wanted by the law.
8: We only took what we had to have to keep alive.
5: You're outlaws anyhow. You're all slated to hang for cattle stealing. And what's more, you're blamed for half dozen killings, some stage holdups, and the shooting up of them towns down south.
8: Oh, now, Snake, no one would blame us for all those things. We're not bad men. We're willing to work. We don't ask more than a chance to make enough to live.
7: That's right.
5: Oh, is that so?
7: Sure it is.
5: That's where you're mighty mistaken.
8: I don't savvy.
5: There was a few men killed in a certain cattle stealing over near Amaranthe.
8: What did you know about that robbery?
5: Heard of it, huh?
8: Sure.
5: Well, I planned it.
8: You planned it?
5: I happen to know just what the law needs to make a few arrests for that job. I can arrange things so you and your men will be charged with it.
7: Kit, you hear that?
8: Yeah.
5: And what's more, the Butterfield stage has been held up 3 times in the past few months. Although he's sure doggone anxious to find the critters that did that.
8: You did it?
5: Sure. But the law can't prove it. I'm only telling about it to explain that I wouldn't have much trouble fastening that job on you and your pals here. So you better join up or else.
8: Or there ain't no choice.
5: You're doggone right. Well, and I got just one thing more to say. First man to disobey me gets a taste of the bullwhip. And if it happens a second time, well, I reckon he'll be begging for a bullet to put him out of his misery. Now, you fellas just keep that in mind.
0: After the Lone Ranger had persuaded the old woman to eat some food and rest for a while, her mind cleared.
4: I don't know what's the matter with me, stranger. There's times when my brain just won't work right. First off, seeing you come here, I thought you was an outlaw.
2: And you fired at me.
4: Yeah. And then when you come closer, I had the idea you was Dave, my son. But you ain't. You ain't Dave.
2: No, Mrs. Peters, I'm not.
4: How come you to know my name?
2: I've heard of your son. He filed the first claim in this section. He started the rush.
4: That's right. And after he filed on that claim, he was killed in an accident.
2: But his friends, the others who came here, where did they go? Do you know?
4: I don't know. They all tried to find the place they had located, but they couldn't. And they all disappeared. Ain't been none of them back around here.
2: Those men have been accused of many crimes.
4: I don't care what they say about them. They were all honest men. Stranger, someone's coming.
9: Tonto, not hear him.
2: Quiet.
4: There he is. There's the man.
9: Now, Tonto, here. Man outside.
4: He's coming in. Maybe he'll know about Dave's friends. I'll go open the door for him.
2: I wonder who it can be. Wait, Tonto. Step back here.
5: Hello, lady.
2: Stay back, Tonto.
4: Like
2: back
4: you.
2: Out of sight.
4: I've never seen you before, but I don't like your look.
5: Shut up and listen to what I'm telling you.
4: No, you get away. This is my house. It's all Dave left me, but nobody can come in here.
5: Shut up! You've got to get out of this town. I aim to make it my headquarters and fetching the boys that build it and use it. We don't want no old woman around.
4: You're a gunman. You're an outlaw. I know a killer when I see him.
5: You're getting out of here.
4: No, please. I'm just an old woman. I'm not doing any harm, and I haven't any place else to go.
5: Well, that's better. Yeah, maybe I'll let you stay on after all. On one condition.
4: What's that?
5: That you cook for my outfit. We can use somebody to cook for us. You willing?
4: You don't give me no choice.
5: Well, that's a way to talk. That's settled in. Now I reckon I have a look around and see if this won't make a good place for the boys to eat.
2: Otto, you stay here to give that woman protection. But don't show yourself unless it's necessary.
9: No. And what you do?
2: I'm going to ride to the county seats and see what I can learn about David Peters and the men who followed him to Oliphant.
0: Mm-hmm. Ben Davidson, the sheriff at the county seat, looked up in surprise when the door of his office burst open and revealed a tall, broad-shouldered, masked man.
10: What the?
11: You don't need that gun, Sheriff.
10: Hey, who are you?
11: I came to talk to you.
10: Take off that mask.
11: The mask stays on. Sheriff, have you ever heard of a man known as Snake Fenner?
10: Heard of him? Mister, he's a murdering coyote. Kill at least 10 fellas if he's killed one.
11: Haven't you often wondered what became of the men who settled the town of Elephant?
10: No.
11: No?
10: No, I know about them poor fellas. They went to find gold, but didn't. They knew there wasn't a living back here for them, so they stayed there. Yeah, they're living in a cave near Elephant.
11: How did you know that?
10: Oh, I'm no fool. I've heard how they stole a beef or so to keep living. They ain't bad fellas. They'll give up looking for that gold one of these days.
11: What if Snake Fenner persuaded those men to follow him?
10: Well, I know he's tried to get those boys blamed for a lot of things he's done, but I wasn't taken in by it.
11: Sheriff, Snake is an Elephant right now.
10: He is? And them two sidekicks is with him?
11: Yes.
10: Well, then by thunder, I'm getting a posse and going after them hombres. How'd you locate the skunk? Now, hey, wait, hold on.
11: Sheriff, bring plenty of men.
10: Now stand where you are. Oh, drat him. Well, I'll find him again, and when I'll do, I'll see to it he talks.

0: During the following 3 days, Snake Fenner and his newly organized band made themselves at home in the house belonging to old Mrs. Peters. Tonto had not yet been discovered, and the men were gathered about the table where they had been eating. Snake was speaking.
1: Well, fellas, it won't be long now. It'll have you all rich. I've already figured out half a dozen places where a gang this size can make good hauls. Hey, you old woman, get some more grub here and hurry.
2: I'm so tired.
1: Quiet! You can't keep us fed, then you'll have to get out of here.
3: I don't like this.
1: What's that you said? What's that? Speak up so I can hear.
4: Snake, I say you're being too hard on that old woman. I was a friend of Dave's, and she his ma.
1: You aim to argue with me? Why, you little undersized...
5: You leave, come go.
1: Hey, you redskin, leave go my arm. Where in thunder did you come from?
5: It's a gun. You not shoot.
6: Anybody see where the engine come from?
4: Grab the critter, oh, grab him.
5: I got him. Here's your gun, Snake. Let go, man.
1: Looks like this fella's been hiding right here in the house. I reckon I'll just have some fun with this engine. Time tight, boys. When I get around to it, we'll see just how much a redskin can stand, huh?
0: The curtain falls on the first act of our thrilling Lone Ranger story. Before the next exciting scenes, please permit us to pause for just a few moments.

0: Now to continue our story. When Tonto was overpowered after having wrested Snake's gun away from the outlaw leader, the men in Snake's gang swiftly bound his legs and arms with sturdy ropes. When the process was finished, Snake said,
1: "Now, Injun, you can stand there till I get done eating. And then, by golly, I'll make you sorry you was ever born." Sit down, fellas, and we'll finish up.
2: Snake, I don't feel much like eating anymore.
1: Tony Eller, I ain't got no use for men that ain't got the nerve to do what I want. You'll eat right now. I'll have that grub stuffed down your throat.
3: Just a moment.
4: You come.
1: Hey, grab that hombre with the mask.
3: Stand back. Stand back, every one of you. Stop, lad.
1: Why are you...
3: Quiet, Snake. Sheriff is on his way here to get you.
1: Well, let him come. I'll welcome any lawman with sizzling bullets. Boys, the sheriff is coming. Well, that's great. We'll use him to show other folks that we ain't to be fought against. Now, stranger, you put them guns down
3: or I'll lower one gun so that I can cut this Indian's ropes. But don't any of you make a move.
4: And a good thing you come. Tonto got plenty to tell you.
3: Fine. Steady there, you at the end. Watch yourself. All right, Tonto. At the door and to the horses. Snake, the only thing I'm hoping you'll do is to stay here and defy the sheriff.
1: If he comes here, I'll get him and I'll get his posse. And one of these days, I'll get you. All right, fellas, they're going out that door. Let them have it. Shoot them down. Shoot, get him! They're getting away, dropping from their saddles. Get him! Get him!
0: With bullets flying thickly about them, the masked men and Tonto raced to safety, their powerful stallions thundering down the dusty street. Later, having escaped pursuit, reached a secure hiding place, they paused and dismounted.
4: Billy Silver, and me hide watch out all day. At night, when men sleep, Tonto look over town. Look in hill around town.
3: Tonto? The sheriff and a posse are coming here to get Snake Fenner.
4: Maybe Snake shoot. Him got big gang now.
3: But only two of those men are really outlaws. The rest of them turned to him only because they felt they must in order to survive.
4: That's right.
3: They'll have to be turned against Snake. There's a way to do it. A way to get them on the side of the law.
4: How?
3: The sheriff isn't convinced that they've sided with Snake. He doesn't understand the hardships these men have suffered. He's coming here with just a small posse, thinking that he'll have to deal only with Snake and his two friends. Otto. You and I are going to pretend that we found Dave Peters' lost gold mine. We'll call the men, tell them to stake their claims, make them think that at last the gold has been found. You know all this section, don't you?
4: Oh, Tonto know it good.
3: Well, during the night, dig into a hill. Make it look as if you've uncovered the lost mine. In the morning, the posse will be here, and we'll see what we can do. Now, listen, I'll tell you what I have in mind.

0: With darkness, Tonto and the Lone Ranger started digging.
1: I don't know how much of a tunnel we can make, Tonto. Do the best we can.
2: It take plenty long time to make much of tunnel in hill. And dig many weeks to make good tunnel.
1: We can just go far enough to give the right impression. Perhaps our plan will work. 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

0: After an hour of steady work, the Lone Ranger turned to Tonto as he put down his spade.
1: I'll be back in a few minutes. I'm going to make sure Snake and his men stay in town. Here, Silver. You rest a little. I'll be back as soon as I can. Steady, big fella. Come on, Silver!
2: Tonto not need rest. 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

0: Steadily, rhythmically, Tonto continued the work, with ears tuned to catch the sound of the masked man's return. And suddenly, his spade broke through to an open space beyond where he was working.
1: That plenty strange. Seems like holy ground. Let me take a look.
0: The Indian made a discovery, one that might prove important. There really was a sort of tunnel in the hill, a tunnel that had been hidden by a cave-in at the mouth. When the Lone Ranger returned, he too was pleased by what he found. The two men worked till daybreak, widening the opening and clearing away the dirt. Then at daybreak, they heard the sound of hoofbeats.
2: Hello, it's the sheriff. Just time for us to act. Here, Silver. There's only a half dozen men in that posse. Maybe, big fellow, that half dozen will be enough. Steady. Silver, we're riding to Ma Peter's house. Come on, big fella, come on!
0: Down the grade and into the ghost town swept the masked man and his great horse. When they reached what was once Oliphant's main street, the Lone Ranger drew one of his heavy guns from its holster and sent shots into the air as rapidly as he could thumb the hammer.
3: All right, Silver, here we are. Whoa, boy! Whoa, Silver! Whoa.
4: Hey, there he is!
5: Get him!
4: What's he doing?
6: What's all the gunplay for?
2: Stand back, all of you. I think the lost gold mine has been found.
7: Grab this hombre!
2: Hold on, Snake. I'm the only man who knows where it is. The rest of you want to stake claims near it? Follow me.
8: That's all we've been waiting for.
6: Let's get going.
2: Hurry then. Come on, Silver.
9: Hurry, what do we do?
10: Let's follow. I'm a going.
6: I want to stake a claim.
10: So do I.
7: Hey, stop. Hold on. Listen.
6: We ain't stopping, Snake. We're on our way.
0: The frenzied men, once more at fever heat with a desire for gold, set out to follow the masked men on foot. Snake could not halt them. Finally, the outlaw leader with his two partners joined the others. With her departure, Maggie came out of the house. When she glimpsed Tonto, who had been waiting...
11: Is it true, Tonto? Has Steve's mine been found?
12: You come. Tonto, take you.
11: Oh, I've waited so long for this.
12: You look. There comes Sheriff. Him come after outlaw fellas.
11: The sheriff will be killed.
12: You come with Tonto.

0: It was toward the excavation in the side of a hill that Lone Ranger rode. And it was here that all the men assembled. Each was frantically hopeful of staking his claim nearest to the original discovery.
1: Here's Rob's stake of mine. I'll do the mine to be located.
2: That's enough for all of you. Take your time.
3: Hey, there's Snake Burn now. Snake, raise your hands.
4: What's it? Boys, it's the sheriff. Shoot it out. Get him.
2: Hold on. Listen to me. Ben, the choice is up to you. The sheriff is here only for Snake and his real partners. The rest of you can go clear. Become outlaws by siding with Snake.
4: I'm your boss, Tense. Help me.
5: Don't reach for no gun.
1: I don't want to be an outlaw.
6: Yeah, why should we be? We found the gold. We're rich. We'll all be rich. Yeah,
4: What's that? You're turning on me. You let me down. You're a pack of cowards.
2: I guess these men have decided, Sheriff. Make your arrest.
5: Smoke and them two gents beside him is all I want. Boys, put ropes on them.
1: I'll help you, Sheriff.
6: Me too. Be glad to.
7: Count me in. The gold mine's better than jail.
6: And it's

0: But we'd like to have it proved to us.
1: That's right.
2: I don't see no digging.
3: Hold on. One moment. Don't you men realize this yet? You've been given something far more precious than gold.
2: Huh? What kind of lingo is that?
3: It's straight talk. And Snake Fenner is about to die with a noose around his neck. He'll be willing to give up every gold mine that was ever discovered in exchange for his life and his freedom.
0: I don't savvy what you mean.
3: Wait. You men still have your life and your freedom. Those are things you can't really appreciate until they're almost taken away from you.
1: Say, hold on there.
3: Yes?
1: Just what are you getting at?
2: Ain't there no gold here?
0: Is that what you've been trying to tell us?
3: Yeah. Wait, man. After all, it was only a rumor that Dave struck it rich.
0: You fooled us, that's what you did. Played us for a lot of loco buffalo. Stampeded us to some place where there was no gold at all.
2: We come here for nothing.
4: It was just a trick.
0: A trick.
5: Gold mine. Who's that? I want to see it. Dave's gold mine. Where is it? Where's my boy's gold mine?
1: There, gold mine.
5: Is that it?
1: You look inside.
3: But, Kimosabe.
1: What matter?
3: Aren't you... Are you sure you know what you're saying?
1: Tonto not make mistake.
3: Then you mean you found the real mine after all? This is it?
1: Tonto find it. Tonto find it after you leave. Me find real mine.
0: Well, I'll be doggone. Masked man, then what you started out to do was pure bluff turned out to be real after all.
3: Well, it looks that way, kid.
2: Boys, we're in luck. Yippee!
0: Skin me for a coyote. We'll all be rich again.
1: You look, you find ore.
0: Yahoo! Hey, fellas, them claims are good. I'm heading for town right now to register my claim. There ain't nobody going to beat me to it.
3: Well, Tonto, thanks to you, it looks as if this town is going to boom again. It's no more a ghost town.
1: Isn't that heap good, huh?
3: And you fooled me completely.
1: Me want to make surprise.
3: You surprised everybody in sight.
5: Mister,
3: Yes? Yes, Mrs. Peters?
5: I reckon Dave will rest a lot easier now that he knows I'm provided for.
3: Yes, Mrs. Peters. This is your mine now. You'll have more than enough to care for you for as long as you live.
5: Dave helped a lot of folks besides me, too.
3: That's right. Even though he's gone, he put Oliphant back on the map.
5: Somehow that makes me feel better. Ever since Dave died in that accident, I've been sorry I didn't have enough money to build him a monument. A real nice monument. But now I ain't sorry. And I won't miss him so much. Because every time I look around this town and see how happy and prosperous everybody is, why... Well, I reckon that's a monument to his memory. A monument a mother can be proud of.
4: Get him up!

0: Lone Ranger's plan worked perfectly. Snake and his two companions were no match for the law. Meekly, they surrendered. They were stripped of their guns and led away by the posse. After they were gone, Kit stepped to the masked man's side.
1: Stranger.
2: Well?
1: Look, mister. You told us this is where Dave's mine was. Maybe so.

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7: Last week, Sapphire's mother moved in with the Kingfish. However, the Kingfish got an unexpected break. Judge Quigley of the Domestic Relations Court ordered that the mother-in-law stop interfering in their domestic quarrels. The judge ruled, quote, "In all arguments between husband and wife, the mother-in-law shall remain silent at all times." Naturally, the Kingfish is taking full advantage of the situation.
8: Judge Stevens, I don't care what the court ordered. You're going to have to stop picking on Mama.
9: Now listen, I got that big mouth of hers in dry dock, and that's where it's going to stay. I tell you, when you finally get a tiger locked up in a cage, you don't go in there and dance the Tennessee Waltz with him. That old gal has been making trouble for me for 22 years.
8: George, I don't see how you can say that. In our whole married life, Mama has never interfered.
9: Never interfered? She was all set to butt in from the day we were married. She even come to church looking for trouble.
8: Why, George, at our wedding, Mama was nothing but sweetness and light.
9: Then how come she was carrying that lead pipe in a prayer book?
8: Now, George Stevens. Wait a minute. Here comes Mama.
10: Good evening, Sapphire. Good evening, George.
9: Listen, I didn't like the tone of that voice there.
10: But all I said was good evening.
9: Yeah, well, I detected a sneer in it. And I think in the future you best just curtsy when you come into the room.
10: I just come in to find out what you wanted for supper tonight.
9: Well, I'd like to have some nice lamb chops.
8: I thought chicken croquettes would be nice.
9: No, sir. I don't want them camouflage foods. Never know what you was at till the indigestion hits you.
8: George, we is having chicken croquettes, and that's final.
9: We is going to have lamb chops.
8: I said croquettes, and that's final.
9: We is going to have lamb chops.
8: I said croquettes.
9: See here now. Now, there goes your mama again. She's interfering. You see that?
8: George, Mama just cleared her throat.
9: Yeah, well, she done cleared it in your favor. I saw her. I go in the bedroom and get washed up for supper.
8: I'm sorry, Mama, about the way George has been acting towards you, but there ain't nothing we can do about it.
10: Don't be too sure, daughter. I'll tell you about it later. But I think I got a way to take the breeze out of that old wind jammer.
9: Good morning, Ender.
6: Oh, hiya, Kingfish, hiya. How you feeling this morning?
9: Oh, not too well, Ender. Chicken croquettes don't agree with me too good.
6: Say, how you doing with your mom-in-law? Is you still got a muzzle on the old hound dog?
9: Yeah, we giving each other the silent treatment now, but it ain't working as well as I think it would. She just don't say nothing. But that old gal can sit still nastier than anyone I done ever...
6: Yeah, well, tell me this, Kingfish. You don't think you is overdoing this, do you? After all, your mom-in-law is a human being, in the broader sense of the word.
9: Listen, Anna, that whole family of hers has always been obnoxious. There ain't one of them that's had the decency to show me a least bit of notchiness.
6: Yeah, I guess you is got a pretty nasty crop of in-laws, Kingfish.
9: Yeah, running through them in my mind, I think the nastiest of the lot of Sapphire's sister Hortense. She's the one that beat her husband to death with his own wooden leg. You know.
6: Oh, yeah, I remember her. And take that brother-in-law of yours, Leroy. He ain't exactly no Freddie Bartholomew, neither.
9: Yeah, Leroy's really something, all right. He's a regular Dracula with horn-rimmed glasses. I never told you this, Andy, but Leroy done dealt me one of the cruelest blows of all. He was responsible for me getting hitched up with Sapphire, you know.
6: Yeah. Well, that is really hitting below the belt. How's it happen, Kingfish?
9: Well, it was a pretty sneaky way he done it, Andy. Back in Marietta, Georgia, we was out on one of them summer picnics.
6: Yeah.
9: And me and Sapphire got tied together in a three-legged race. And that was the longest time she'd ever gone steady with anyone, you see. Well, when we crossed the finish line, Leroy stuck out his hand. I shook hands with him. The next thing I knew, he was announcing our engagement. That's all I know.
6: Well, why didn't you back out the thing, Kingfish?
9: Listen, I done fought the thing all the way. But on the day of the wedding, when his relatives started nailing the church doors shut, I knowed I was a-going it in, boy.
6: Well, you know a funny thing. I has always heard so much about Sapphire's relatives. Don't you have no relations yourself?
9: Well, and I didn't have a big family to start with. And when Uncle Harry fell into jute mill up the state pen, why, that's just the family tree clean as a whistle, you see. Matter of fact, the only relative I know as I have is my cousin Sidney. But I ain't seen him since I was 5 or 6 years old.
6: Yeah, well, if I was you, I'd go kind of easy on that silent treatment with your mother-in-law. You know, it's like an old fire horse. You can hold him back just so long. One of these days, they're liable to be one of them five-alarm arguments, and the old lady will go berserk.
9: Well, don't worry about me, Andy. I got everything under control. I sitting on top of that old elephant like Sabu. Oh, boy. Well, let me get in the apartment, yeah? I really gonna give my mother-in-law a rough time tonight.
8: George, is that you?
9: Yeah, it's me.
8: George, I got a big surprise for you. Since you've been giving Mama the silent treatment, she's been lonely, and she just felt she had to have somebody to talk to. Look who just arrived this morning from Florida.
0: Hello, hello, brother-in-law dear.
9: Holy mackerel, my goofy brother-in-law Leroy. The elephant has done brought its young here.

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1: Well, it's so nice all of us sitting down to breakfast together.
2: Oh, and I am so happy. I got my little baby Leroy here with me, too.
3: Yes, and I'm here with my dear sister and my dear sweet mama.
2: Oh, Leroy.
3: Oh, mama.
4: See us, folks, I was eating.
1: I'll get us some more coffee.
3: Yes, and get me some more of those flapjack sapphire. In the words of John Paul Jones, I have not yet begun to eat.
4: Ha, ha, ha. And in the words of Benjamin Franklin, drop dead.
1: Now, no fights while I'm gone.
2: Leroy, seeing as I ain't allowed to speak to him, would you ask that muttonhead sitting next to you to pass the sugar?
3: Of course. Would you please pass Mama the sugar, muttonhead?
4: Hey, Leroy, would you inform that old walrus next to you that she ain't supposed to be talking to me?
2: And would you inform that nincompoop that I ain't talking to him?
3: She ain't talking to you, nincompoop.
4: Now, wait a minute, Chuck.
2: And furthermore, he ain't having his way around here no more.
3: And furthermore, you ain't having your way around here no more, fathead.
4: Now, look, Goofy, don't go jumping the gun on the insults. Wait till the old goat gives them to me before you lays them on me. Brother-in-law, you're going to get in trouble here. The court done ordered you not to speak to me.
2: I ain't talking to you. I'm talking to Leroy. And from now on, Leroy's going to have plenty to say to you.
3: Oh, boy, I'm going to enjoy this visit more than usual. Go ahead, Mama. You ain't even got warmed up yet.
4: Now, listen, I've had enough of this. I was getting out of here. I'll fix you two.
3: Oh, look, Mama. He fell over my foot and hit his head against the radiator. I do believe he's unconscious.
2: Well, let him lay there till Sapphire gets back from the kitchen. Maybe she want to go through his pockets. Pass the maple syrup, son.
4: I tell you, Sapphire, there's got to go. I just can't stand it.
1: I wouldn't say that if they was your relatives.
4: Now, listen, you only saying that because you knows the only relative I has is Cousin Sidney.
1: Now, George, you'll just have to put up with them because they is safe.
4: Honey, I say they got to go. They is eating us out of house and home. Why, this morning your brother tried to eat the light bulb out of the icebox. I thought it was a boiled potato. Calhoun, you is my lawyer. Now, how in the world can I get rid of my mother-in-law and her goofy son, Leroy?
5: Well, don't despair, Kingfish. They're stamped out yellow fever, so we ought to be able to do something about them, too.
4: Well, it'll take something stronger than that mercurochromium to put a dent in them two viruses.
5: Wait a minute. Maybe there's some way you could scare your mother-in-law into getting out of there.
4: Yeah, well, I don't know anything that would scare that monster would be too horrible to mess with, you see.
5: Yeah, but that's the only way I think you're going to affect a successful relative removal.
4: Yeah, well, now, it's worth a trial, all right. Now, look here. I got to get them leeches off my back somehow. Yeah, wait a minute. I'll get Andy to help me.
6: Yeah.
4: I'll invite him up for supper, and then while Sapphire's doing the dishes, me and Andy will get a hold of a mama-in-law. Well, Andy, Sapphire and Leroy are doing the dishes. Let's you, me, and Mama squat down in the living room here.
7: Thank you, Kingfish. And Mrs. Smith, may I say that it was charming to come up here and renew our pleasant acquaintanceship of the past?
2: Ah, shut up!
4: That's my mother-in-law for you. Always ready with a witty retort.
6: By the way, Mr. Brown, I ain't seen the newspapers today. Is there anything new in the world today?
7: Oh, nothing much, Mrs. Stevens. A man over on 138th Street got his nose caught in a gum machine. A couple more senators popped each other on the beezer. Mm-hmm. Oh, yeah. By the way, that fiendish mother-in-law killer is on the loose again.
6: You don't mean to tell me.
7: Oh, yeah.
6: You ain't by any chance referring to the man who has knocked off 18 mother-in-laws in the last month. The notorious Harpoon Harry.
7: That's the one. It seemed from the best reliable information this Harpoon Harry used to work on a whaling ship.
6: Mm-hmm.
7: He come home from a voyage once, and his mother-in-law made trouble for him.
6: Yeah.
7: He let her have it with the instrument of his trade, and he's been on the go ever since.
2: Wait a minute. You mean to say this man has been going around killing mother-in-laws?
6: I beg your pardon, Mama. I didn't know you was eavesdribbling on our conversation here.
2: Well, what is this about a mother-in-law killer?
6: Oh, that. Oh, well, I didn't realize that you had overheard my conversation with my friends here. Well, it seems that this fiend he is referring to is something like Jack the Ripper. Only he has developed a natural hatred for mother-in-laws.
2: Mm. And you say he's an ex-whaler?
6: Yeah, when you think of it, it wasn't too big a jump from gaffing whales to harpooning mother-in-laws, you see.
7: Oh, yeah, he'd been shish-kebobbing them old ladies right and left.
2: Well, George, not that I'm frightened or anything, but... does the newspaper say anything about where this fiend is operating?
6: Well, the last report, he was pig-sticking his way up 134th Street.
2: George, we is on 135th Street. You don't think he's going to come around here, do you?
6: Well, now, that's hard to say. And, Mama dear, I wouldn't want to alarm you or nothing, but if you were sleeping in our guest room some night and wakes up and there's a man standing over you in a pea jacket hollering, "There she blows," if I was you, I'd get my blub out of there in a hurry.
8: Mother dear.
2: Leroy, pack our bags. We're leaving right now.
9: But, Mama, what's the matter? I thought you was going to stay for another month.
2: No, sir. We're going back to Brooklyn. The only monster we got to worry about over there is Leo DeRosa.
7: You know, Kingfish, your apartment here is really peaceful and quiet these days. I'll say that.
6: Yes, Andy, since I got Leroy and his mom-in-law out, this place is like Madison Square Garden the day after the circus leaves. Yeah, Sapphire's out shopping, too.
7: Hey, look out the window, Kingfish. Ain't it a beautiful day?
6: Yeah. Spring is really here, all right? Look at that, beautiful.
7: Yeah, wait a minute. Look down in the street there. That couple getting out of that cab. The ones with the four suitcases in the parrot cage.
6: Yeah, and look at the sport coat. Look at the sport coat on that fella. The way he's got his hat turned up there. He looked like a fella that once sold me a green tuxedo.
7: Yeah, and that gal with him is really something, too, with them bobby socks. And that's the first plaid fur coat I've seen in a long time. Look at that. Look at that. Sure was a big parrot they got in the cage. Hey, look. They're coming up to your apartment steps here.
6: Yeah, probably dropping in on someone else in the building here. I sure hate to be the sucker that that trio descends on.
7: Yeah. Well, it takes all kinds of people to make a world. Hey, Kingfish, that's your doorbell. You don't think that them people could be...
6: Don't be silly, Andy. They just probably want to ask directions or something. Yes, what is it?
10: Hiya, sonny boy. Could you tell me where I could find a George Stevens?
6: Well, I is George Stevens.
10: Bring in the bags, Annie. This here's the place.
11: I'm not looking, Sidney.
6: Hey, wait a minute, what is this? Get them bags out of here.
10: Don't you recognize me, Georgia? I'm your little cousin, Sidney. Me and the little woman done come to visit with you, ain't we, Luella?
11: Well, it ain't the Waldorf Astoria, but it'll do.
10: Kill it, Georgia. You know, I knowed you wouldn't mind if we dropped in on you for a couple of months. I says, Lou, we can always count on good old cousin Georgie.
6: Oh, my back. Don't hit me like that.
10: What did you think of Georgie, Louella?
11: I like him fine, but you didn't tell me the poor old man had been in an accident.
6: Well, now, wait a minute, Cher. You can't move in on me like
10: that. Now, George, I want you to meet the baby of the family right here in the cage. Say hello to Cousin George, Herman.
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3: Well, Cousin Sapphire, this looks like a wonderful supper. Wonderful supper, don't it, Luella?
4: You said a mouthful's in it.
5: Thank you. I brought our steaks in on the platter. Would you help yourselves and pass them along?
3: Thank you, Cousin Sapphire. Here, let me help you to a steak. Now, Luella, you better take two. They're small. These three will do me nicely. Now I'll pass the platter to you, Cousin George.
6: Would someone please pass me a piece of bread so I can sop up some of this gravy here?
7: Well, that sounds like some supper you had last night, Kingfish.
6: Oh, I tell you, Andy, I never seen nothing like it in my whole life.
7: Nah.
6: You know, my cousin Sidney and his wife done set a new low in obnoxiousness.
7: Yes, huh?
6: Oh, yeah. You ain't got no idea of the day I put in with them yesterday.
7: It was pretty bad, huh?
6: Bad? I'm going to tell you, son, this is one of the nastiest hunks of infiltrating I done ever seen in my life. I'm going to tell you something. When I got home last night, he was making a frontal attack on the icebox. She had established a beachhead in the bathroom. And when I went to take refuge in my easy chair, I was attacked from the rear by a man-eating parrot. Now, that's what I was...
7: Well, that is something, all right, I'll tell you that.
6: Yeah, but the crowning blow come in the middle of the night. Andy, has you ever gotten up at 4 a.m., gone into the bathroom for some aspirin, and got slapped in the face by a wet camisole?
7: Holy smoke, Kingfish. This sounds like the worst invasion since that Mongolian general took over Europe, Genghis Khan.
6: Listen, Andy, they gotta go. I'm going over now to see my lawyer. I'm going to tell him to consider everything from a court order to mustard gas. Oh, you got to get up. Now, listen, Calhoun, you got to do something for me. You just got to.
8: Now, take it easy, Kingfish. Take it easy. Just tell me what the problem is, then we'll get the solution. Because I have found that when you get the solution first, you have an awful hard time getting a problem to fit it.
6: There's something there, but listen to the problem, and here it is. Now, the thing is to get the relatives out of the house.
8: Wait a minute. I thought you already done got them out.
6: No, these ain't the same relatives. This is a new batch that done showed up.
8: A new batch?
6: Yeah, they moved in on us.
8: You know, Kingfish, when it comes to relatives, I think you got a bad leak somewhere.
6: Calhoun, you see, these relatives is four times worse than the other ones ever was.
8: Kingfish, I beg to differ with you. I ain't seen your mama-in-law and that Leroy, and I contend that there ain't nobody on the face of the earth that could be worse than they is.
6: Yeah, but Calhoun...
8: I hold to my contention that there couldn't be no one more obnoxious and more despicable than them two vultures.
6: Calhoun, these new ones, though, is my relatives.
8: I concede the point. The only thing you got is a choice between the two evils.
6: What do you mean, Calhoun?
8: Well, now, to get your relatives out, you has got to talk Leroy and his mama into coming back.
6: Well, I guess you're right, Calhoun. Mm-hmm. Yeah, it's pretty bad, but at least Leroy ain't never nipped me on the ball spot with his beak. I'm going to get a hold of Leroy and see if I can't get him and his mama to move back with us.
8: You know, Kingfish, This mess you was in reminds me of one of the most famous events in history. That sad day when Julius Caesar was walking along the streets of ancient Rome. Suddenly, without warning, a figure snuck up behind him and plunged a knife right between his shoulder blades, piercing him to the heart. It was then, as he lay dying, that he uttered them famous words, "Et tu, Brute?"
6: What did that mean, Calhoun?
8: I didn't know my mother-in-law was in town.
6: Leroy, I asked you over to the lodge hall here to have a heart-to-heart talk with you.
9: Well, what can I do for you, brother-in-law, dear?
6: Leroy, I has reconsidered my harsh actions, and I want you and your sweet mother to move back in with me. And Sapphire, you know.
9: Move back in? Well, I don't know about that. I had the impression that we wasn't exactly welcome there.
6: Why, Leroy, whatever give you that idea?
9: Oh, I don't know, Kingfish. I guess it was the little things. The way you hid my upper plate at mealtime. And the broken glass you put in my bed every night.
6: Oh, come now, Leroy. I think you was just being super sensitive. That was just a little boyish pranks there. You couldn't... You coming back, though, ain't you, Leroy? Ha, ha, ha.
9: Ha, ha, ha. No, I ain't.
6: Now, listen, Leroy. If you and your mama will come back, I'll give you $100 in cash money.
9: Yeah? Well, now that you put it on a sentimental basis... Well, then I would be delighted to move in with you, brother-in-law, dear.
6: Oh, yeah.
10: Well, end this, so the Kingfish finally got his cousin Sidney and his wife out of the apartment, huh?
7: Yeah, Amos, while Sidney and his wife was attending services this morning, Kingfish threw their suitcases out in the street and snuck Leroy and the old lady back in.
10: Yeah, well, I guess when Cousin Sidney got back, he didn't want to tangle with Sapphire's mama, huh?
7: Oh, no. According to the Kingfish, Sidney got a look at the old lady through the peephole in the front door and give up without a struggle. He cleared out of there lock, stock, and parrot.
10: Yeah, well, that was something, all right. The Kingfish's cousin Sidney and his wife showing up after the Kingfish and Sidney hadn't seen each other since they was kids.
7: Yeah, well, relatives is tricky things, all right. They is just like radishes. When you think you was here the last of them, there they is, giving you trouble.
9: Well, Mama, we is all set back here with George and Sapphire again.
5: That's the way I figured, Leroy. If I don't miss my gas, we're good here at least till Christmas.
9: Yes, Mama, it's like old times, the way you has George under your thumb again. I don't think he'll get out of line for a long time.
5: I say he won't.
9: And you know, I gotta hand it to you, Mama.
5: Yes.
9: That was a great scheme of yours to get us back here.
5: It sure worked fine, didn't it? But we must never let George know

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0: Be sure to be with us next Sunday at the same time when your Rexall druggist will again present the Amos and Andy Show. The Amos and Andy Show is written by Joe Connolly, Bob Mosher, and Bob Ross. Stay tuned for the Edgar Berg and Charlie McCarthy program, which follows immediately over most of these stations. Ken Niles speaking. 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

0: am the Whistler, and I know many things, for I walk by night. I know many strange tales hidden in the hearts of men and women who have stepped into the shadows. Yes, I know the nameless terrors of which they dare not speak.
1: Yes, friends, it's time for the Signal Oil program, The Whistler. 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And now, The Whistler's strange story. Coincidence.
0: Coincidence can kill a man and do it as effectively and brutally as a professional murder. Yes, coincidence can be a murder weapon, particularly when it falls into the hands of someone like Francia Legrand. It began shortly after her sister Elise had separated from her husband and moved to the Strathmore Apartments on the west side of Manhattan. And naturally, Francia didn't know at first that coincidence was working behind her. But it was there one night when she returned from an errand.
2: Did you go to the drugstore, Francia?
3: Yes, here you are.
2: But that isn't what I want.
3: I'm sorry, Elise. It's the best I could do. They were out of the other kind. What are you writing?
2: A letter.
3: You can take your hand off it, dear. I won't look over your shoulder. Cigarette?
2: No, thanks.
3: You are wrought up, aren't you? Shall I sit down?
2: If you'd like.
3: I seem to be as welcome as the Black Plague.
2: I'm sorry, Francia.
3: Oh, don't apologize. I understand perfectly. You don't want to see anyone. Your husband is gone. Life isn't worth living.
2: Please, Francia.
3: Ross isn't coming back this time, Elise.
2: I know he's gone. You don't have to tell me.
3: You're afraid to face it, aren't you? Why don't you admit it? You've made a mess of your life, Elise. You had everything you wanted and you chucked it out the window. There's no one to blame but yourself.
2: Francia, stop it. Why do you keep throwing it up to me over and over again? What difference does it make to you? It's my life. It's my marriage.
3: That's where you're wrong. It's not yours anymore.
2: What do you mean?
3: It's my turn now, Elise.
2: Your turn?
3: I'm not going to make the same mistake you did.
2: Why? You love him, don't you?
3: Of course I love him.
2: Well, take him. He's all yours. You don't have to tell me I've made a mess out of my life. I know it. I've always known. But I couldn't do anything about it. Don't you see? I'm no good. You're right. Everything you've said to me over and over again is right. Now get out of here. Go on. Get out.
3: Just a minute. I want you to know Ross had nothing to do with it. There's never been anything between us.
2: I know. I'm sorry, Francie. It's all my fault. And I admit it. Perhaps you can make him happy. He deserves it.
3: I hope so.
2: Now, please go. Annette? Annette?
4: Yes, madame?
2: Please get Miss Legrand's things. She's leaving. And, do you suppose that you could spend the night with your sister?
4: But of course, madame, if you wish.
2: I'd rather you would. Tonight, I'd like to be by myself.
0: Well, Francia, she's defeated, isn't she? It's taken 5 years, 5 frustrated, maddening years. And now, at long last, you've accomplished what you set out to do. That's why you're elated as you go into a phone booth in the lobby downstairs.
3: Hello, Ross. This is Francia. Ross, I've been up to see her. It's simply no use. I tried to patch it up. Well, I'd rather not discuss it over the phone. Suppose I pick you up at 79th and Madison in a half hour. Well, it's no use, Ross. She wouldn't listen.
0: It was at that moment, while you stood in the phone booth talking, that coincidence moved into the picture, Francia. First in a taxicab pulling up to the main entrance.
5: Take the side entrance, driver.
6: I can't park here, Chief.
5: Don't argue with me. Pull around the side entrance.
6: Yeah. Yeah. Okay.
0: Second, just 1 minute later in the elevator, not far from the booth where you're talking.
7: 12-4, mister.
5: What do you mean, 12? I told you 10.
7: Well, I'm sorry. I wasn't thinking.
5: Don't hand me that. Take me back to 10. I haven't got all night.
7: Yes, sir.
0: And third, at the entrance of apartment 1072, next door to your sister, Elise.
8: Joe!
5: Hello, Marie.
8: Are you crazy, Joe? What are you doing here?
5: What's that detective doing at the main entrance?
8: I don't know.
5: You, wouldn't turn me in, would you? No any more now, Marie?
8: No, Joe. Joe, listen. Joe, please.
5: You and I got some talking to do, honey.
0: Yes, Francia, that's where coincidence moved in. When Joe Fortescue, gambler, fugitive from justice, walked down the corridor to apartment 1072, next door to your sister Elise, the machinery of coincidence was in full motion. But as you drive through the park, you have no way of knowing that now. All you can think of is Ross.
9: Did you tell her what I said, Francia?
3: Yes, she wouldn't listen.
9: Maybe it's just as well. What did she say?
3: It's all over, period.
9: Just that?
3: Just that. Oh, I knew it would never work out, Ross. She's not your kind of a girl. She never understood you.
9: Maybe I expected too much.
3: No, no, it wasn't that.
9: It's hard to figure out what it was, looking back at it now. Maybe it was those awful, ugly quarrels. You know, Francia, it almost seemed as if I were married to two different women.
3: I know.
9: Yeah, I guess you do.
3: Ross, now that it's all over, I want to tell you something.
9: Yes?
3: Those 5 years were difficult for me, too. Standing on the sidelines, seeing you married to someone you didn't love.
9: What?
3: Are you going to make me say it, Ross?
9: Yes. Say it.
3: I wanted to for so long, but I couldn't. She was always there between us. I do love you, Ross.
9: What?
3: What's the matter?
9: How could you do it?
3: What do you mean?
9: The pieces all fit together now. It makes sense for a change.
3: Ross.
9: You were always there beside her, weren't you? The pal, the faithful sister.
3: Oh, you're wrong. I didn't...
9: Don't lie to me. I've got to hand it to you, Francia. You did a great job. Magnificent. Never made a slip.
3: You don't understand.
9: I'm afraid I do. She was two people, wasn't she? She was herself and she was what you made her with your vicious, insinuating remarks. I only hope I can put the pieces together again. Let me out. I have an important phone call to make.
3: In the middle of the park?
9: I don't care where we are. Pull over, will you?
3: What? Aren't you going to let me explain?
9: You've explained enough. It wasn't only a stab in the back, sweetheart. It was an insult. I'd have to be pretty desperate before I'd fall in love with you.
3: I could kill you.
0: You could kill him, couldn't you, Francia? 5 years of careful, deadly planning gone for nothing. It was an insult, he said. If he weren't so bitter, he would have laughed at you. You drive through the park thinking, it's all over, isn't it? You've driven them together this time, done them a favor. Elise would never believe you this time. Or would she? You decide to take a chance and turn your car toward the Strathmore Apartments again. Elise is probably still up, finishing her correspondence.
3: This time, there's no other way, Ross, dear. Killing oneself is wrong, I know.
2: I only hope you'll try to understand. Goodbye.

0: Yes, Francia, Elise has caught up on her correspondence. And now she stands at the window looking down into the street 10 floors below. The telephone rings in the bedroom, but Elise pays no attention. She isn't even conscious of the argument between Joe and Marie in the apartment next door.
1: You're a killer, you lying little rat. Why don't you admit it?
2: I wouldn't double-cross you, Joe. Why should I? What good would it... What's that?
1: Holy Christopher. Look down there. Somebody just fell out of a window.
3: Signal. New Signal gasoline. With the prologue of tonight's story, Coincidence, the Signal Oil Company brings you another of the strange tales by the Whistler. If you drive a car, this timely warning from the National Safety Council is for you. During 1 year, 97,800 persons were killed right here in America in accidents. Of the deaths caused by autos, 1 out of 5 occurred when roads were wet or slippery. 1 out of 5 when driver's vision was obscured. Fortunately, precautions can be taken to help prevent these two types of accidents. For instance, tires that are worn smooth tend to skid more readily. But a deep, heavy retread job, the kind Signal gasoline dealers are prepared to give your tires, will restore their grip on the road, help you stop more quickly. And if a worn windshield wiper is leaving streaks across your vision, Signal gasoline dealers will install a fine new Rainmaster blade while you wait. So have your tire tread and your windshield wiper checked the next time you're at your neighborhood Signal gasoline dealers. You'll feel a lot better knowing your car is prepared for the wet weather driving ahead. And it may help save a life. Possibly your own. And now, back to the Whistler.

0: Yes, Francia, coincidence can kill, particularly when there's someone to help it over the humps. The suicide of your sister Elise is the center of it, of course. And the other threads are beginning to weave together now. The thread Joe Fortescue contributed when he got out of the taxi at the side entrance of the Strathmore Apartments at 10:30 and went directly to room 1072 next door to Elise. The thread that put Ambrose Marks, detective, in the lobby at the same time. And most important of all, the thread that placed you and Ross together in your car at 11:05 in the middle of Central Park. There's an excited crowd milling around the base of the apartment building as you arrive.
1: Quiet, everybody. We haven't identified her yet.
2: What's the matter?
3: Some woman's hurt. Maybe killed here.
1: Stand back. Away from the curb, everyone.
3: That's a detective. She fell from a window up there.
2: Let me through, please.
1: Stand back, please.
2: Let me through. Who is she? Who?
1: We don't know. Now stand back, lady.
2: Well, where's the body? Maybe I...
1: Sorry, lady. Now please move on.
2: But I tell
1: later,
2: you...
1: Later, lady. All right, folks. The lady is dead.
2: Let me through here, please.
1: There's nothing we can
2: Pardon
1: do
2: me,
1: for
2: please.
1: Her.
2: Thank you. Let me through, please.
3: Going up?
4: Yes.
3: What floor, ma'am?
4: 10, please.
3: Right. Have they found out who she is yet?
4: No.
3: Great guy, Detective Marks. Ain't even figured out what floor she jumped from yet. Or was thrown from.
4: What do you mean, thrown?
3: I got my own ideas. A guy came up here a while ago who looked like he was ready to put the fix on somebody. All bundled up with a scarf over his face.
4: You mean it was murder?
3: What else? Of... What was that floor again?
4: 10.
3: Funny. That's where he got off, too.

0: Elise? Elise, are you in here? Lights, where's that switch? Oh, yes. Well, here's her medicine. That note she was writing. Ross, darling, I'm going to kill myself tonight, and I want you to know why. It's clear now that I can't live either with you or without you. It was, Elise.
1: Going down. Main floor?
0: Yes.
1: I was right, you know.
0: About what?
1: Well, the guy in the tan coat. Wasn't I just talking to you?
0: Oh, yes. You mean the man who was angry?
1: Yeah, the guy in the tan coat and the muffler. Dame on the ninth floor's really got the goods on him. Heard him and the girl fighting upstairs right over her apartment. 2 minutes later, boom, she's on the pavement. Here you are. Main floor.
2: Just a minute. Going up. 10, please.
1: Oh.
2: Hey, what's the matter? Where are you going?
1: I'll be right back.
0: Hello, Ross.
2: Oh. It's you. On your way up to get your nickel's worth?
0: I've been up. She isn't there.
2: Well, I'll go up and wait. And by the way, you might as well go. I want to see her alone.
0: Naturally.
2: Any objections?
0: No.
2: Well, that's mighty decent of you. Say, what's the matter? Why are all these people in the lobby? And where did that boy go?
0: He's over there with the police lieutenant.
2: Police? Well, what are they doing here?
1: There he is, chief, in my elevator. That's the guy.
3: Are you sure?
1: Positive. That's the guy in the tan coat.
4: Well, Francia, that throws a new light on things, doesn't it? For the first time in your life, you have Ross where you want him. And you smile to yourself, thinking of the suicide note tucked away in your purse. You could clear him in a second, couldn't you, Francia, if you wanted to? But you'd rather watch him squirm, stammering answers to Detective Marks' sharp questions, trying to fight his way out of a tangled mass of circumstantial evidence piling up around him. After you've both identified the body.
2: All right, Mr. Mansfield. The taxi driver and the elevator boy have both identified you positively as the man in the tan coat who got off at the 10th floor shortly before your wife's death. The lady in the apartment downstairs says it was your voice she heard in the apartment overhead.
5: Listen, Lieutenant, I tell you there's something wrong somewhere.
2: Miss LeGrand, isn't it true that Mr. and Mrs. Mansfield had several serious quarrels during the past month?
0: Well, I... Oh, Ross, what'll I say?
2: I'm asking you, Miss LeGrand.
0: I'd rather not answer.
2: Oh, you'd rather not answer. You know how that sounds, don't you?
5: All right, it's true. We hadn't been getting along. But that has nothing to do with tonight.
2: All right, Mansfield, we don't seem to be getting anywhere. I'll ask you to be available to the DA's office on 15 minutes' notice until the inquest is held. Is that clear?
5: Very well, Mr. Marks.
4: It's pleasant, isn't it, Francia? Ross is really squirming now, desperately trying to get out from under. You follow the papers carefully during the next few days, full of the man in the tan coat, headlines screaming of Ross Mansfield, prominent architect, suspect in wife killing. The district attorney refusing to comment, stating an indictment should be forthcoming soon. And out of the welter of guessing, out of the quotes from informed sources, out of the analyses by crime experts, there comes one significant fact. The only thing that can save Ross Mansfield is an alibi. That puts it up to you, doesn't it, Francia? You have the power of life and death over him now. You can kill this man with a single statement.
0: Hello, Ross.
5: What are you doing here?
0: It's rather important, or I wouldn't have come.
5: All right.
0: Have you, decided what you're going to say at the inquest tomorrow?
5: Of course.

0: Have you decided what you're going to say at the inquest tomorrow?
1: Of course. There's nothing to worry about, Francia. All we have to do is tell the truth.
0: Ross, do you still feel the same about me?
1: How can you talk like that?
0: Well, I'm only asking you.
1: Skip it, will you?
0: You don't have to jump at me.
1: Francia, she was my wife. I loved her. She's dead. Does that mean anything to you? No, it doesn't, does it? It ought to, though. It ought to be on your conscience as long as you live.
0: What are you talking about?
1: They're right. She didn't kill herself. You murdered her. Just the same as if you'd shot her with a gun.
0: That's where you're wrong. You killed her, Ross. Or, haven't you read the papers? Well, don't say anything. I'm going. See you tomorrow at the inquest.
2: You decided then and there, didn't you, Francia? You're tired of watching him squirm now. You're going to put him out of his misery. It was murder, wasn't it, Francia? He's right. But murder doesn't bother you. You watch the flames creep slowly across the suicide note, the only other thing that could save him, and smile as you think of the inquest.
3: Order, please, order. Lieutenant Marks, are you ready with your first witness?
4: Yes, Mr. Coroner. I'd like to impress on the jury the fact that the testimony of this witness is perhaps more important than that of any other in this case. For that reason, I'm calling her first. Miss LeGrand, will you take the stand, please?
5: You swear to tell the truth, the whole truth, and nothing but the truth to help you, God?
0: I do.
5: Sit down.
4: Miss LeGrand, what is your relation to the deceased?
0: I'm her sister.
4: Would you say that the marriage of Mr. and Mrs. Mansfield was a happy one?
0: No.
4: There were quarrels?
0: Yes, lots of them.
4: Have you any idea what caused them?
0: I think so.
4: What?
0: Mr. Mansfield was rather fond of me.
6: Francia, you know that's not true.
3: Just a minute, Mr. Mansfield. Proceed, Lieutenant.
4: Well, is it true, Miss LeGrand?
0: It is. He's in love with me.
4: I see. Now, this is very important, Miss LeGrand. Were you or were you not with Mr. Mansfield riding in your automobile in Central Park between the hours of 10:45 and 11:05 on the night of your sister's death?
0: I was not.
4: You realize you're under oath?
0: I do.
4: You realize the consequences of this testimony?
0: Yes, I do. I didn't see him all evening. I swear I didn't. Is that enough?
4: Yes, Miss LeGrand. That's enough.
7: The Whistler will return in just a moment with a strange ending to tonight's story. Meantime, because Americans are curious people, like to know what makes things tick, I want to explain just what it is that gives new Signal gasoline its amazing power and performance. You see, science has long known that the way the atoms in gasoline molecules are arranged determines how much power you get from the gasoline. Well, in old-style gasolines, the atoms were left just as nature arranged them. But recently, certain chemists actually found out how to rearrange the atoms to give amazing new performance to new Signal gasoline, which explains why new Signal isn't just pre-war quality gasoline, not just old-style gasoline improved, but an entirely new type super fuel packed with thrilling power. For the fun of feeling your car get young again, make this test, won't you? Try just one tankful of new Signal gasoline. Feel its quicker starting. See its faster pickup. Hear the smooth purr of your motor, thanks to Signal's high anti-knock. And check your speedometer for proof that with new Signal, you do go farther than ever. And then you be the judge. See if you don't agree that new Signal actually is the new post-war gasoline you can prove is superior. And now, back to the Whistler.
2: Yes, Francia, coincidence can kill a man, particularly if mixed up in it somewhere, there's a mind full of hatred to fill in the gaps. The case is complete, even though the inquest is hardly underway. They were right, Francia.

0: Everything depended on your testimony on the alibi.
1: Just a minute, Miss LeGrand. I'm not finished. If you weren't with Mansfield, where were you?
2: I was out for a drive.
1: Alone?
2: Yes.
1: Anyone see you?
2: No.
1: That's a pretty weak alibi.
2: Alibi? See here, I'm not under suspicion.
1: That's where you're wrong. Exhibit A, please. Recognize this?
2: What?
1: A box of poison, Miss LeGrand, purchased by you on the night of the murder.
2: Poison?
1: Some people call it a sedative, but it's powerful enough to kill when taken in quantity. And it was taken in quantity. Enough of this drug was found in your sister's stomach to support this officer's contention that she was dead or nearly so before the fall.
2: I didn't buy it.
1: But you did buy it. I intend to call the druggist to the stand to prove it.
2: She sent me for it. I never saw it after I brought it to her.
1: Then how does it happen that your fingerprints are on the metal box?
2: Why, the box was on the note. Yes, that's it. She used the box for a paperweight to hold the note down.
1: What note?
2: The suicide note. I burned it.
1: Oh, there was a suicide note and you burned it. Why?
2: I don't know.
1: I see. You're asking the jury to believe that your sister committed suicide and that you deliberately went out of your way to incriminate yourself.
2: I had no reason to kill her.
1: You just testified you had every reason to kill her. You're in love with Mansfield. You implied as much not 1 minute ago. You hated your sister, didn't you?
2: I didn't hate her. We got along beautifully.
1: And I'm prepared to put your sister's maid on the stand to testify that you had a crucial quarrel with Mrs. Mansfield over her husband less than an hour before she was murdered.
2: She wasn't murdered. She... What about the man in the tan coat?
1: His name is Joe Fortescue. He's been in custody for 2 days.
2: Wait a minute. You're wrong. You can't go ahead with this. You're accusing me of murder.
1: Right. Murder in the first degree. Premeditated. Willful.
2: Oh, you can't. They'll send me... Oh, no, listen. Lieutenant, you've got to believe me.
1: That's
2: please,
1: just what
2: me.
1: We're doing. We're believing you. We believe you when you say your relationship with Mansfield was not exactly platonic.
2: I know.
1: We believe you when you swear you weren't with him at the time of the murder.
2: Oh, but I lied. Ross, tell them I lied. I couldn't have killed her. I was with you. Wasn't I, Ross? Wasn't I with you?
1: You have anything to say, Mansfield?
3: Lieutenant, I... Well? All right, Lieutenant. I was with her.
2: There. You see, that proves it. I couldn't have killed her.
1: It does prove something.
2: What do you mean?
1: It proves he loves you. As far as the murder goes, you're going to have to convince a jury. And believe me, it's going to take a lot of convincing.

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0: You know, cats have minds of their own. That's why we love them. They really do know what they like. Tibby, Tibby, Tibby.
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0: This is the story of Mr. and Mrs. Cougar, the record of a happy marriage. Two people who live together and like it. The comfortable front bedroom of the comfortable suburban home of the Cougats doesn't look very comfortable this morning. Articles of clothing are strewn about the floor and across the bed. George hurriedly plows through the debris getting dressed, while Liz tries to cram all of their things into three suitcases.
1: Liz, dear, what's all this stuff you're packing? We're only spending the weekend at your mother's, not the whole summer.
2: Well, I'm only taking the bare necessities. Slacks, sunsuit, a few dresses, shoes, cosmetics, hose, undies.
1: Well, what have you packed for me?
2: Your toothbrush and trunks.
1: Is that all?
2: I want you to get a good tan.
1: Pack some clothes for me, Scatterbrain.
2: I wish you were driving out to Mother's with me, George.
1: No, it's impossible, darling. Can't miss my board meeting.
2: I wonder what the surprise can be that Mother's been telling us about.
1: I'm afraid to guess. Her last surprise was the wrestler she was sponsoring. Remember him? He called himself the Hawk. Oh, what a wrestler.
2: Yeah, in his first match, the Hawk flew clear out of the ring.
1: Well, if she has another wrestler, I'll just throw him out of the house. Woody? Evidently, you've never heard of Gorgeous George.
2: You are gorgeous, George.
1: Finish your packing.
2: Where's my new bathing suit? I can't find it.
1: Your new bathing suit? Well, maybe a moth had a spare second and ate it.
2: Here it is, and it isn't that skimpy.
1: It's shameful.
2: You're too prudish.
1: You're too nudish.
2: You should see Alice Sturm's bathing suit. She got arrested at the beach.
1: Must be pretty bad.
2: Oh, it was. But they couldn't prosecute.
1: Why not?
2: No evidence. Which nightgown should I take? My canary yellow or my parrot green?
1: What about your goose chartreuse? Well, gotta run now, honey. See you tonight. Drive carefully.
2: George Cougar, don't you criticize my driving. I'm a good driver.
1: Sure, honey. You've never driven up a telephone pole.
2: Of course not.
1: Anyway, not to the top.
2: Ha ha, very funny. I read in a magazine the more accidents were caused by men than by women.
1: Yeah? When did you read that?
2: The other day while I was driving downtown.

0: Liz, darling.
1: Mother, you look marvelous, so young and healthy.
0: Oh, it's this country life, dear. I found there's nothing better than fresh milk and clean soil.
1: Well, it's certainly done a lot for you.
0: Yes. Makes a wonderful mud pack. Where's George?
1: Well, he had to attend the board of directors meeting. He'll be up later.
0: Oh, they're having them during the day now. That's nice. Your father always had to go to the board meetings at night.
1: At night?
0: Yes, poor dear. Tell me, are they still holding them at the Whoopee Club?
1: No, Mother. Now the bubble dancer comes to the bank.
0: Oh.
1: Mom, what's this big surprise of yours? I've been wondering about it all the way up here.
0: Oh, well, see if you can guess.
1: Well, some of the things you do, Mother, I'm almost afraid to guess.
0: Oh.
1: Let's see now. Pole vaulting?
0: No.
1: Motorcycle hill climbing?
0: No.
1: Skywriting?
0: Oh, no. You're way off.
1: Well, I'll have to think of something a little more sensible.
0: But this is very sensible.
1: Chickasaw Indian tap dancing.
0: Oh, Liz, really, A Chickasaw Indian tap dancing. Oh, I wonder if they teach that at Arthur Murray.
1: Now, we're not talking about Arthur Murray. What's your surprise?
0: Well, you'd better sit down.
1: I don't need to sit down. What is it?
0: I'm going to get married. I see you decided to sit down.
1: I always do when my knees buckle.
0: You seem so surprised, dear. I suppose you thought that I was too old to get a husband.
1: I thought no such thing. You're very beautiful.
0: Oh, I do have a few wrinkles, though. Of course, just on the outside.
1: That's right, Mother. And they're just happy little crow's feet.
0: Oh, I know you're going to love your new father, Liz.
1: Tell me all about him. Who is he? Where'd you meet him? What's he like?
0: Well, his name is Daniel Carson, and I met him in Houston. Oh, he's a real Texan, Liz. He's just like Gary Cooper. Not quite that tall, of course, and a little older, and he wears bifocals.
1: Oh, but he's just like Gary Cooper.
0: Well, they're both men.
1: Well, he sounds grand, darling. How'd you meet him?
0: I was walking past the theater, and as he rushed up to buy his ticket, he knocked me down. He was in quite a hurry. It was a Randolph Scott picture.
1: He really did sweep you off your feet.
0: Skinned both my elbows. he apologized, and he asked me to see the picture with him. But, of course, a young girl couldn't accept an invitation from a man she didn't know.
1: Of course not.
0: But I'm not a young girl, so I accepted.
1: Mother,
0: Do
1: you suppose this man could be after your money? Not that you aren't beautiful.
0: Oh, no, dear. He's quite wealthy himself. He owns several oil fields. Oh, he has a huge ranch, factories, and... Oh, dear.
1: What's wrong, Mother?
0: You don't suppose I'm after his money, do you?
1: See, now, you were in Houston last April. Have you been engaged all this time without telling us?
0: Oh, no, dear. Dan and I have been corresponding, and it just happened. He asked me in his last letter.
1: What'd he say?
0: Dan isn't a man of many words, dear. Here's his letter. You read it.
1: My dear Louise, howdy. Love, Dan. P.S. Will you marry me?
0: Oh, I've read it over and over again. I almost know it by heart. You know, he's coming in on the 5 o'clock plane, Liz. I've made all the arrangements for the church.
1: Now, just a minute, Mother. Before you go any further, I think we'd better have a little talk.
0: A talk? Well, what about, dear?
1: Well, Mother, you're getting married, and I think there are a few things that you should know.
0: Oh, Liz, dear, Liz. Don't you remember 10 years ago when you were going to get married? Didn't I take you into the parlor for a little talk?
1: Yes.
0: Well, I haven't forgotten any of the things you told me. Dear, I thought little Susan Palmer could be the flower girl, and maybe George could be the best man.
1: Oh.
0: Why, Liz, dear, what's wrong?
1: I'm just so happy for you.
0: Well, then why are you crying?
1: Well, you cried when I married George.
0: Well, that was different, dear.
1: Oh, Mother. My little mother.
0: Oh, Liz. Liz, darling.
2: Please don't cry.
1: Oh, Mother, I can't help it. You will understand someday when you have one of your own.
3: Liz!
1: In here, George.
3: Oh, hello, honey.
1: Kiss, kiss. Come on, give me a kiss. Kiss, kiss, kiss. I want a kiss. Give me a kiss. What's the matter?
3: I never board a train when it's moving.
1: Well, it's standing in the station now, ready for refiring.
3: Nut.
1: Hmm.
3: Okay, conductor?
1: Mm-hmm. Steam's way up.
3: Careful you don't burst your boiler.
1: When there's any danger, the whistle blows. Kiss me again. Watch out, George.
4: Can you carry your bags, ma'am?
1: Oh, George, wait till I tell you about Mother's secret.
3: Yeah, what is it?
1: I can't tell you. It's a secret.
4: Liz.
1: George, a secret's only a secret if it's kept a secret. You know about the whispering grass. The grass told it to the trees, and the trees told it to the breeze. You understand, George?
3: Yes, very clear. Your mother's been out in the grass whispering to trees.
1: Just forget about it, darling. You'll find out. Better get dressed for dinner.
3: Won't tell me, huh?
1: Uh-uh.
3: All right. You have your secrets. I have mine. I just thought of something. Oh, what are you laughing about?
1: Nothing, but if you're going crazy, I want to go with you.
3: I'm not going crazy, Liz. I was just thinking about the time I took Myra Ponsonby on the hayride. You've always wanted to hear what happened.
1: You're not going to get me to tell you Mother's secret that way.
3: No, of course not. Forget it, dear.
1: You think you're pretty sly. Who cares what happened when you went on the hayride with Myra? What could happen on a hayride? You're just trying to arouse my curiosity, but it won't work. I've gone on hayrides, lots of hayrides. They were all in the spirit of good fun. We'd go down some dark, lonely country road, stop the wagon. Some of the couples would go blackberry picking. We'd just sit there in the hay and... George Cougott, what happened on that hayride?
3: It's a secret, remember? The grass?
1: The heck with the grass. What about the hay?
3: Well, you tell me your secret, and I'll tell you my secret.
1: All right, Mother's getting married. Now what? George, what happened?
3: I bit the stem off my pipe. Your mother's what?
1: Getting married. Now what happened on the hayride?
3: Oh, Jimmy Paterno dropped his cigar and we had a weenie bake instead. Now, Liz, now what's this business about your mother getting married?
1: We're going to meet her fiancé tonight. Mother met him in April. They've been corresponding, and in his last letter, he proposed.
3: Where'd your mother meet him?
1: In Houston, in front of a theater.
3: You mean he picked her up?
1: He knocked her down first. Now, hurry and get dressed, George. We want to look nice when we meet him.
3: All right, but I wish your mother had consulted me first. I might have refused his proposal.
1: I should hope so. You're already married. Mother, Mother, sit down and relax.
0: I can't, Liz. Dan will be here any minute.
3: Now, you've got to calm down, Mrs. Elliott.
0: Yes.
3: I remember how nervous I was when Liz and I got married, but I had a simple formula for overcoming it.
0: Oh, what was it?
1: He fainted.
3: I didn't faint. I just relaxed. All of a sudden.
0: I'm so nervous. I haven't been this upset since the day my scales were broken, and I thought I'd gained 200 pounds.
3: There's your man, Mrs. Elliott.
0: Now, don't all of you stare at me. I'll let him in.
5: Hello, ma'am.
0: Hello, Dan. Will you come in?
5: Reckon I will.
0: Are you embarrassed, Dan?
5: Nope. Well, reckon I'll be going now.
0: Dan, you just arrived.
5: Well, just don't know what to say, Louise. I ain't a man of many words. Had me a long-winded speech wrote down on the back of a cigarette paper. forgotten smoked it.
0: Well.
5: Yeah.
1: Mother.
0: Oh, Liz, dear, I'm sorry.
5: Well, I guess we kind of forgot our manners, Louise, standing here chattering like a couple of blue jays.
0: Yes. Dan, this is my daughter, Elizabeth.
1: Hello, Mr. Carson.
5: Even prettier than the picture your mama sent me.
1: Mother sent you my picture?
5: Yep. Laying on a blanket, taking your bottle.
1: Well, I've changed quite a bit since then.
5: Yeah. You're a lot longer now. Got a little more hair, too.
1: Well, when I was a baby, I used to wear my hair very close to my head, under the skin.
3: I'm George Cugat, Liz's husband. How do you do, Mr. Carson?
5: Well, hiya, George. Say, I like the way you shake hands, real tight, like you mean it.
3: Oh, you have quite a grip yourself.
5: Yeah, hate wishy-washy shakes, like the feel of friendship there. Ain't never forgot Herb Jackson, the friendliest feller I ever met. Broke 7 bones in my hand.
0: We'll be having dinner in a moment, Dan. Would you care to go upstairs and wash?
5: No. Took care of it before I left Houston.
3: Well, I'd better wash. I've never been to Houston.
5: I got a little surprise for you, Louise.
0: Oh, a surprise, Dan. Well, what is it?
5: Oh, it's coming later. Yeah, I guess I'm ready for Chuck now.
1: Chuck, Mr. Carson?
5: Yeah, that's what we call dinner in Texas, Lizzie.
1: What about late at night when you go down to the icebox and sneak a snack? What do you call that?
5: Snuff.

0: Enjoy your dinner, Mr. Carson?
1: Oh, I reckon it did, George. Mighty fine grub.
2: Grub? What's grub?
1: Chuck.
2: I'm waiting for that surprise, Dad.
1: Well, it ought to be here in a little while, Louise.
0: Mr. Carson, I understand you have some oil property in Texas.
1: Yeah, yeah. It was originally my granddaddy's. He got it from some Indians. Swapped them for it.
2: Swapped them for oil property? What did he give them? Colored beads, bits of cloth, fire water?
1: No. $650,000.
2: Did you ever meet an Indian, Mr. Carson?
1: Yeah, Lizzie. Sorry I did, too.
2: Oh, did you have trouble with him?
1: Kinda.
2: Did you kill him?
1: Nope.
2: Did you hurt him?
1: Kinda.
2: With a gun?
1: Nope. Backed over him in a gas station.
0: Mr. Carson, I understand along with your oil properties, you have quite a ranch, too.
1: Oh, yeah, yeah. Got me a nice big ranch. Ain't it, Louise?
2: It's really tremendous. What do you call your ranch, Mr. Carson?
1: Dallas.
3: What about my surprise, Dad?
1: Well, it ought to be here any minute, Louise. Let's see. Well, this is sure going to be a fine wedding. A pretty bride is...
3: And you'll be a rather handsome groom yourself, Dan.
1: Well, I went to a lot of trouble for the ceremony. Spent all day yesterday at the chiropractor's having my leg straightened out.
4: You should have kept your pants on. They're still bow-legged.
0: Tell me, do you have a horse, Mr. Carson?
1: Oh, now there's something that I like to talk about. You bet I got me a horse. His name is Shotgun.
4: Shotgun? Do you feed him or load him?
1: Oh, he's a good old horse. Had him for 18 years. Showing his age a little. Graying around the tail.
4: Oh, now that's nice. I think a gray tail makes a horse look distinguished.
0: As I always say, an old horse is just as good as a new horse.
4: I've never heard you say that, George.
0: Well, you've never been around while I was talking to an old horse.
3: Why don't we all go out on the porch?
1: Oh, I reckon that's your surprise now, Louise. Excuse me.
3: Oh, what do you suppose that silly boy's gotten me?
4: Mother, you're holding that third finger out too conspicuously.
5: Well, here's your surprise, Louise. Come on in, Slim.
6: Greetings from Texas, everybody. Gee, ho.
1: Slim's my old saddle buddy, Louise. He's going to be our best man.
3: Oh?
6: Dan, you old horn swoggle son of a rattlesnake.
1: Slim, you old saddle sore mule buster.
6: You old leather eating coyote.
1: You old thieving noose dodger.
6: You old horn toad.
1: You old siffy cat.
6: You old prairie dog.
1: You old.
6: You.
3: Dan, he's going to be our best man.
1: Yeah, some surprise, huh, Lou? Slim, this year is Louie.
6: So that's her. Well, doggone. Twang my banjo, bust my bridges, doggone. Gull, dern, ding, dong, darn. Dan.
1: Slim says he likes your figure, Lou.
4: Oh, Mother's always had nice gull derns.
6: Here's a little gull dern something I brung you, Miss Lou. For when you and old Ding Dong Dan set up gull dern housekeeping. Doggone.
3: Thank you. Oh, towels. How nice. Aren't they, Liz?
4: Oh, yes. Look, George. A set. Hers and his'n.
0: I'll be right back, Liz. I think we're going to need some smelling salts.
6: I heard that. If you don't like my vapor, just open some windows. Doggone, Dan. Who's the strawberry roll?
1: Oh, this is my daughter, Lizzie.
6: God darn it, she's pretty. A ding-dong redhead, too. Makes me want to kick off my boots and jump smack-dab barefoot into a doggone tub of sow belly. Bust my britches. Bust my britches.
4: Bend over.
6: Doggone, Dan, I just can't wait no longer. I got a god darn surprise for you outside. Music for your wedding.
3: Music, Dan?
6: Yeah, just a minute. Just a doggone minute.
1: Oh, Slim, you brought the sons of the singing sagebrush.
7: You are my son.

0: about music for our wedding?
1: No, I know they ain't the best, Miss Lou, but Spade Cooley weren't available.
2: Oh, there ain't no finer music in the Sons of the Singing Sagebrush.
1: Sing some of that there wedding music for 'em, sons.
3: I'm ahead for the last roundup.
4: Oh, horse.
5: Make up your mind.
1: Gentlemen. Son.
6: Mr. Carson. Have you ever thought that Mrs. Elliott may have other plans for the music at her wedding?
2: Lou? Why, Lou is loco about the Sons, ain't you, Lou?
0: Well, Dan, they were all right when we went to the barn dance in San Antonio, but I had planned on other music for the wedding, and I more or less thought that George could be the best man.
1: Oh, I'm being the best man. Who's George?
6: I'm George.
1: Now, look at here, George.
7: Shoot him, Slim.
8: George is going to be the best man, aren't you, George?
1: I say I'm going to be the best man. What do you say, George?
6: Well, Liz, I think Slim really has his heart set on it.
1: Is this going to be a wedding, or is this going to be a wedding?
8: That's a very good question.
2: Well, let me hear some more of that wedding music, son.
3: Oh, promise me that someday you and I will take our love together to some sky.

0: How's your mother, dear?
1: Doctor says she'll be all right. All she needs is quiet.
0: Fine. I got a room in town for the surging sons of the screaming sage.
1: Did they mind leaving?
0: Yes, I think they were a little hurt. As they walked away, they were singing something called "I Don't Think They Like Us Here and I Wish We Were Back in Texas Blues."
1: Poor mother. The way she tried to smile when Slim brought in that box of dirt so their marriage could be held on Texas soil.
0: I can see the write-up of the wedding in the paper. To the soft strains of "Beat My Desert Doggy 8 to the Bar," Louise Elliott and Daniel Carson were married. On the altar, campfires blazed brightly.
1: And the highlight of the affair was when the bride threw her bouquet of cactus and pinned three flower girls to the parson.
0: I won't let your mother go through with it, Liz.
1: Well, Mother confided in me, George. She doesn't want to go through with it.
0: She doesn't?
1: No, but unless Mr. Carson leaves, she'll have to marry him.
0: Oh, fine. Well, what could possibly make Mr. Carson leave? Who is it?
2: It's me. It's Dan.
1: Well, speak of the Carson.
2: Hello, Liz. George.
1: Why, Mr. Carson, you look so sad.
2: Well, I can't help it, Lizzie. It's a terrible thing that's happened. Terrible thing.
1: Oh, Mother's going to be all right, Mr. Carson. Don't worry.
2: It ain't your mother. Shotgun's down with a hoof and mouth disease.
0: Shotgun? You're more worried about your horse than Mrs. Elliott?
2: Well, I reckon I'd be pretty worried about her, too, if she had hoof and mouth disease. Poor old Shotgun. I just got a phone call about him from a Western Union office. I got to go to Shotgun.
0: You aren't leaving?
2: Yeah, reckon so. But I'll always remember Louise. I'm gonna keep the picture I got of her. And I'd be obliged if she'd keep my box of dirt.
1: Well, I'm sure she will, Mr. Carson.
2: Well, goodbye, Liz. Bye, George.
0: Goodbye, Mr. Carson. Don't bother to shake. I'll just slam the door on my hand.
1: Goodbye, and I hope Shotgun gets his hoof out of his mouth.
0: Liz, he's gone.
1: And Mother has a box of dirt.
0: What'll she do with it?
1: Oh, it'll make nice Christmas presents for people who don't have dirt.
0: Darling, he's gone, but let's not make light of it. He was a nice old guy.
1: Yeah.
0: You don't have anything against him, do you?
1: Why, certainly not, George.
0: I hope his horse will be all right.
1: Be a shame if Shotgun popped off before he got back.
0: Liz, I can't get over the coincidence of this thing. Here, we're sitting in our room, and you're saying how nice it would be if Mr. Carson left. Mm-hmm. In walks Mr. Carson. Had a phone call from Western Union, and he's leaving.
1: Positively amazing.
0: Well, I guess we can go break the news to your mother.
1: She already knows about it.
0: What?
1: I made the phone call from her room.
0: Liz.
1: Want to send a telegram?

0: George, are you asleep?
1: No, dear. I can't sleep.
0: Why not?
1: I keep lying here waiting for you to say, George, are you asleep?
0: Do you love me, George?
1: Madly.
0: Would you swim oceans to be at my side?
1: I'd swim oceans to be at your side.
0: Would you climb mountains to be at my side?
1: I'd climb mountains to be at your side.
0: Would you get up and get me a glass of water?
1: No.
0: Why not?
1: I'm pooped from climbing those mountains and swimming those oceans.
0: Please get me a glass of water, George.
1: All right. What smells so good?
0: I left the top off my taboo.
1: I thought it was night-blooming jasmine.
0: Why does jasmine only bloom at night?
1: Oh, they have a very strong...
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1: I got a way to make someone not marry someone. And if I wanted to, I could scheme a way to make someone marry someone.
2: You really think you could?
1: Mm-hmm. I did it once.
2: You schemed a way to make someone marry someone?
1: Yes.
2: Who?
1: Good night, George.

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1: Town, the saga of the Roaring West. Frontier Town. El Paso, Cheyenne, Calgary, Tombstone. Frontier Town. Here is the adventurous story of the early West, the tamed and the untamed. From the Pecos to Powder River, Dodge City to Poker Flat, these are the towns they fought to live in and lived to fight for. Teeming crucibles of pioneer freedom. Frontier!

0: there, if you know anything about Dos Rias, our frontier town, then you've probably heard about me, Chad Remington. Oh, not that my name means anything, or am I an important citizen. But it just so happens that I'm a frontier lawyer. Just about the only lawyer in the whole county and for hundreds of miles around. To tell the truth, were it not for the little ranch my father left me, I'd never make both ends meet practicing law. But even with the direct type of law we sometimes have on the frontier, we do have a court, and we do have a judge. The fact of the matter is that Libby, the judge's daughter, may someday become Mrs. Chad Remington. Now, I say may advisedly, and it's all because of what happened not much more than a week ago. It all started when a crowd of hoodlums rode into Dos Rias, airing their lungs and triggering their guns.
1: Let's go into Blackjack's place and wet our whistles with some of his best.
2: Come on.
1: Frankie.
3: Yeah.
1: You're all the time boasting about what a crack shot you are. Think you can hit that little gold eagle on that flagpole across the street?
3: I sure can. Watch.
1: You missed it a mile. I'll tell you what we'll do. We'll all shoot for it. And the first man to hit it gets 6 free drinks on me. Okay, then. Get them hog legs out and let's get to shooting.
0: When this had gone on for a full minute, the judge, looking out of his office window and not finding anyone with a badge or otherwise attempting to stop this bloodless riot, slammed his window and stalked down the street toward the scene of the disturbance.
4: Did you hear me? I said stop it.
1: What? What's that again, mister? Were you talking to us?
4: I most certainly was talking to you. You and the rest of these hoodlums.
1: Oh, we're hoodlums, are we?
4: Judging from your conduct, you most certainly are. Now put those guns up before we throw the lot of you in jail for 30 days for disturbing the peace.
1: Quiet, Joe Jasper. I'll handle this old coot. You happen to be the law around here, mister? Because I don't see no tin badge.
4: If you think it takes a sheriff or a marshal to lock you up, you've got a lot to learn. You either desist and behave like decent people, or I'm exercising the prerogative of any citizen and arresting you myself.
1: Friend, I don't know anything about this free whatever you call it, but if you think you can lock me up, come on. Try it.
4: Why, you contemptible, insufferable...
5: Yeah,
4: you...
5: what's all... Oh, what are you doing here, Judge?
1: Howdy, Blackjack.
5: Howdy, boy.
4: Well, Mr. Turner, I suppose these maniacs are customers of yours.
5: Yeah, Judge. Not only are they customers of mine, they're friends of mine.
1: Tell them again, Blackjack.
4: If they are friends of yours, Turner, then the friendly thing to do would be to tell them to either behave like gentlemen while they're in Dos Rios or learn to be gentlemen with a 30-day course in our town jail.
5: The trouble with you, Judge, is you're getting old.
4: Oh, I am, huh? Well, I'm not too old to arrest a lot of them, and you included, if I have to.
5: Well, like you lawyers say, that's something that remains to be proved. But what I was talking about was, you seem to forget when you were just a high-spirited young wadi yourself out to have a good time.
4: I am not forgetting anything. But you seem to forget that we've got a few laws left in Dos Rios.
5: But jeepers, Judge, these boys have been up country for a couple of months now. Ain't they entitled to come to town and have a little fun?
4: Look around the street, Turner. There isn't a man, woman, or child who hasn't run inside or has hidden in some doorway. Frightened. Frightened off the street they pay taxes to maintain.
5: Yeah, so?
4: So, I'm giving you a final warning. While these men or any other of your so-called friends are in Dos Rios, either they toe the mark and behave, or not only will they go to jail, but I'll issue a writ padlocking your place
6: closing it up as a public nuisance.
0: Well, the riot, or near riot, happened in the middle of town. And as a result, I knew nothing about it because, well, I was out at the judge's house paying a visit I was enjoying on his daughter, Libby.
7: Dad, believe me, I've thought about it as much as you say you have, but living the life you do, one-third lawyer, one-third freelance marshal, and one-third plain and simple troubleshooter. Well, don't you understand? A woman wants peace of mind and security.
0: Well, doesn't respect and affection and adoration mean something to a woman, too?
7: Take that man you run around with, Cherokee.
0: And what's wrong with the O'Bannon?
7: Oh, nothing. Run out of two states for peddling that fraudulent patent medicine of his. The only use he has for water is to bathe in it, and that not too frequently, and... No, it isn't, Cherokee. It's just that I feel you aren't quite ready yet to settle down, Chad. Once you can convince me that you...
4: Well, glad you're here, Chad.
0: Well, I'm glad somebody's glad I'm here. Why, Judge?
4: I just had a run-in with Black Jack Turner and a bunch of gunslingers who started to shoot up the town in front of that saloon of Turner's.
7: Oh, Father, I hope you didn't get into a fight.
4: No, but if I had, there'd have been a half a dozen cracked heads down there, I'll tell you.
0: What was it, Judge? What happened?
4: Well, it's a long story, Chad. So pull up a chair and sit down, and I'll tell you.
0: Well, you already know what the judge told me. All about the rowdyism in town and his clash with Black Jack Turner and his coterie of gun-toting friends. However, what I didn't know and what the judge couldn't possibly have known were the repercussions resulting from his threat to padlock Black Jack's Golden Slipper Entertainment Hall. Because while he was recounting to me what had happened, Black Jack and a couple of his friends were in the Golden Slipper mulling it over.
1: Now, I ain't telling you what to do, Blackjack, but I run up against solid citizens like that judge before. And I'm telling you, they're a cyclone on wheels when they get started.
8: Ben ain't just talking, Blackjack. You could see it in the old goat's eyes that he meant what he said.
1: And being a judge, like you say, he can make it stick.
8: Yeah, I know. But I've been doing a little thinking. Thinking that might be good for this whole town.
1: Yeah?
8: That bald-headed busybody has been judge around here for the last 12 years. Just because the people elected him once.
9: You mean you ain't had no election for 12 years?
8: No, I mean he's been re-elected every 2 years just because it's become a habit. As a matter of fact, nobody's ever run against him.
1: So, all right, but what's your idea?
8: Now, there's an election coming up the end of this month. Me and a couple other Jaspers in the same business would like it a lot better if we had a new marshal. A more cooperative marshal?
9: Yeah.
8: So wouldn't it be a lot better if, while we were trying to elect a new marshal, we ran our own candidate and elected a new judge?
1: Are you serious? Who'd you run? Don't a judge have to be a lawyer? And the only lawyer around this set of stuff is that holier-than-thou Chad Remington.
8: Oh, is that so? And maybe you didn't know that old man Simpkins used to be a lawyer back in Indiana.
9: Jughead Simpkins?
1: Why, Jughead Simpkins ain't drawn a sober breath for years.
8: Sure. It'd make our campaign all the better. We could prove to the voters around here that even an old sot like Jughead would be a better judge than that fossil we got.
9: Oh, Blackjack, it wouldn't do you or us any good if he was elected. He don't even know what day of the week it is.
8: Ah, that's just the point. Now, if we elected Simpkins, don't you see he'd do anything we told him? With our own marshal and judge.
1: Yes, all right.
8: Gentlemen, a toast. Yeah. I give you Judge Jughead Simpkins.
0: Well, Libby was right. Being a troubleshooter at heart, I decided to go down and pay a call on Black Jack Turner to see if I couldn't make him realize that Dos Rias had grown up and that it was no town for the bad ones. The saddle bums, gents on the prod, and the ordinary backcountry variety of troublemakers. Aside from the usual gaiety in the Golden Slipper, everything seemed serene as I spotted Black Jack and walked up to his table.
5: Well, what do you want, Remington?
0: I want to talk to you, Blackjack. Talk to you like a Dutch uncle.
5: Yeah? Well, I don't want to talk to you. In fact, I don't even want you in my place. Got to be careful who I let in here. And the Golden Slipper's got a good reputation.
0: Now, look, Turner. I didn't come in here for any of your stupid jokes. And I'm not going to...
5: I'm asking you decent. Are you going to get out?
0: I'm going to get out when I'm good and ready.
5: Frankie. Ben, get him out of here.
1: My pleasure, Blackjack.
5: And just to make sure there's no real trouble, I think I'll just take charge of that pup.
10: Oh, you low down.
1: Come on, Frankie. Come on, boy. Come on.
11: Someone, we're even out of here. If you'll be so kind, let's have that famous march from the Bum's Rush.

0: And now, Frontier Town.
1: Well, there's a saying that there's no fool like an old fool. But as you've seen, in my case, age didn't make any difference. However, it didn't take me long to get over feeling foolish, particularly a few days later when I was sitting in my office, still licking my wounds, and Cherokee O'Bannon came banging up the stairs from his livery stable below.
2: Belly blue blazes, Chad, wait till you hear.
1: Wait till I hear what, Cherokee?
2: Well, they're running someone else against the judge in the election next week.
1: What? Running someone else for judge? Are you sure?
2: Sure, I'm sure. I got the information from the man who's running.
1: The man who's running? Who is it?
2: Old man Simpkins. Jughead Simpkins.
1: Simpkins? And what were you doing talking to Simpkins?
2: Well, Now, look here, Chad. What's that got to do with it?
1: Come on, now. Where did you see Simpkins? You were over in that saloon again, weren't you?
2: That thing you so indignantly call a saloon is a rendezvous for the less fortunate people. People like me. We refer to it as the working man's club.
1: Well, sit down. And don't sit across the desk from me. Sit where you can exhale toward the open window. Tell me what else you found out.
2: What else? Isn't that enough, running a sodden reprobate like Jughead for judge?
1: But who's running him? Who's behind him?
2: Well, I ran out of money at that stage. Although if I'd had another 4 bits in my jeans, I'm sure I could have found out.
1: Another 4 bits worth of drinks and you might have found out. But when you woke up tomorrow morning, you wouldn't have remembered anything about it.
2: Counselor, that is a base calumny. A sip of the hair of the dog that bit me and I would have been sharp as a tack.
1: Regardless, I'll bet you right now that this is some of Black Jack Turner's doings. And by glory, Cherokee, if it is, I'm not going to rest until Turner and his whole crew are run out of this town. And preferably up to the state penitentiary. A few days later, when we could start reading the handwriting on the wall and the ridiculing posters tacked up all over town, Cherokee and I were in a sober and solemn conference with the judge and his daughter, Libby.
3: Chad, this is so ridiculous. Mr. Simpkins ever knew any law at all. It's been burned out of his brain by alcohol years ago.
4: The ridiculous part of it is that there are actually people in this town who are starting to believe all those palpably asinine lies they're spreading around.
2: Yeah, you'll have your chance to answer the lies, Judge, when you make that campaign speech in front of the town hall tomorrow night.
4: And don't believe I won't answer them. Factually, categorically, and point by point.
3: I wish we really knew who is backing Simpkins. So hard to fight when you don't know whom you're fighting.
1: Well, Libby, it may be hard to fight, but it's not too hard to figure out.
4: Oh, I know whom you suspect, Chad. But honestly, I don't think
2: Shepherd! Sea serpents, Chad! What was that?
3: Chad, someone threw a knife through the window.
1: A knife with a note pinned to it. I'll get it.
4: There.
1: Well, this is going to set the democratic form of government back to the dark ages.
3: What is it, Chad? What does the note say?
4: Yeah. Let me read that. Warning. If you try making that speech tomorrow, you'll never make another one. A friend.
2: Of all the cheap, contemptible, cussed things I've ever heard of, threats in a political campaign.
4: Well, they're not intimidating me.
3: Well, I should hope not. You'll show this note to the marshal and have deputies all around that meeting.
4: Certainly. That's a good idea. The marshal's up for re-election, too. And this is aimed at him as much as it's aimed at me. We'll have every deputy in town protecting that meeting.
1: If I were you, Judge, I wouldn't.
4: What?
3: Are you out of your mind, Chad? What do you want to do, have my father killed? Or maybe you think you can protect him single-handed.
4: No, Libby, that's no way to talk to Chad.
3: Oh, it isn't, isn't it? He couldn't even protect himself the other day down at Black Jack Turner's saloon.
2: My dear Miss Libby, what chance has one man got
1: against... Thanks, Cherokee, but this isn't the time or the place for defending my stupidity. However, I'm still of the opinion that it would be a grave mistake to have tomorrow's campaign meeting surrounded by deputies. Now, if you'd only try to figure out what might be behind this thing, Judge, I think you'll see...
4: Chad, you're just wasting your breath trying to argue with us. I'll fight for re-election. I'll fight every thieving no good in this town. But just so long as we have law and order, I'm going to have the full protection of that law that I'm sworn to defend... Every blessed chance I can get it.
1: It was bad enough trying to argue with an old mossback like the judge. But when it came to arguing with Libby... Well, there are several old axioms that apply to a situation like this. And besides, after the dressing down Libby had given me a few days before about being footloose and trouble-seeking, I just decided that the better part of valor was to let it go at that. So, with Cherokee in tow, I went at the problem in my own way, keeping both eyes peeled when we attended the campaign meeting at which the judge spoke the next day.
4: Even with the increase in civil suits, 3 cases out of 4 that are tried in my court are still criminal actions. Do you want a judge like my opponent to sit on the bench for that?
5: No, sir, not.
4: Very well, then. Friends and fellow townsmen, then let us face facts. Let us compare the record of my opponent with my own record since we both came to Dos Rios. Let us investigate and see which one of us has contributed more to the welfare and to the civic health of our community.
6: Billy Booth, play well.
7: Chad, what was that? Look, everybody, down the street toward the business section. There's another holdup.
8: Won't stand there.
4: Let this meeting go. Come on, Marshal.
8: All you deputies. Let's hit our horses and get after them.

0: Just as suddenly as the shots had started, the trail vanished into the rocks. For the moment, at least, it was a lost cause. There was no trail to follow, so the marshal slowed his own horse and turned in the saddle.
1: Say, there's no use killing off these horses, boys. Rainer.
2: Well, they certainly disappeared like prairie dogs in the desert, Marshal.
3: Yes, for no wonder. The Marshal and all his deputies hadn't been down to a political meeting, a man might be able to get some protection around this town.
4: Don't be ridiculous, Turner. The Marshal was only doing what he was supposed to do. Protect me from being murdered.
3: Yeah? Well, what about me? I'm a businessman and a taxpayer. Don't you think I'm entitled to some protection, too?
1: Now, hold on, Turner. Me and my deputies were out of town almost as fast as you were.
3: Sure, almost as fast. You almost got me back that $20,000 they got out of my safe. I tell you what I'm going to do. Because the marshal's office is so busy working for a judge who can't even take care of himself, I'm offering a reward of 10% or $2,000 for the conviction of the men who robbed my safe. Come on, boys. There's no sense wasting time out here. Let's be getting back to town.
0: If you've noticed, I'd learned enough by that time to keep my mouth shut. But I did keep my eyes open. After the mob dispersed and went back to town, it didn't take Cherokee and me very long to discover the trail we'd been following was the trail of only two horses. It wasn't very likely that only two men could successfully hold up a saloon like the Golden Slipper and get away with it. That is, not without a little help. A little inside help.
2: By my sainted mother, Chad, how can you even figure that this is an inside job?
0: Item number one. The note that was thrown into the judge's house.
2: Yes?
0: I tried to tell the judge and Libby, but they wouldn't listen. But did you notice the knife the note was stuck on?
2: Knife?
0: Yeah. It was a boning knife. A boning knife such as butchers use or they use in restaurants. Restaurants like Turner's Golden Slipper Cafe.
2: That doesn't prove the robbery was an inside job.
0: Item number two. Wouldn't it make sense if this was a planned inside job to threaten the judge so that he'd do the obvious thing and seek the protection of the marshal and all of his deputies?
2: Yeah, presuming you're right, Counselor, why should a man want to steal $20,000 for himself?
0: Item number three. You just heard Blackjack trying to make it sound as if the judge got special protection at the expense of all the other taxpayers. Now, if enough taxpayers believe that argument, the next judge in this county will be Jughead Simpkins.
2: Man alive, how can you even start to prove that?
0: Well, by doing something that's even more ridiculous, Cherokee. You and I are going to draw out every dollar we have in the bank and gamble. We're going to sit in a game with a professional gambler with nothing on our side but sheer bluff.

0: Oh, that's pretty good. Yeah.
1: Come on, Ben. Have another one. You know, tonight for my special friends, the drinks are on the house.
0: Well, for $20,000, a fella ought to be able to buy a lot of drinks. Hey, look who just walked in. Chad Remington.
1: Looks like we can have the professor play the March from the Bum's Rush all over again. Hey, wait a minute. What's he doing coming in here with O'Bannon and the marshal?
0: I don't know, but we'll soon be finding out. Here he comes.
2: Believe me, Turner, I wouldn't be coming in here if it wasn't on business. And if you want your $20,000 back, just tell your bouncers to lay off.
1: Why, I wouldn't throw you up. Did you say something about my $20,000?
2: He certainly did. That reward you put up was so tempting, we went out and found it.
1: What are you talking about, anyhow? I don't believe you.
3: That's the truth, Blackjack. I've got the men who held you up down in jail. And they've confessed.
2: What? And if you don't mind, Turner, being a lawyer, I'd like my fee in advance. That'll be exactly $2,000. And in your case, I won't charge costs.
4: To put it politely, we want the reward.
1: First, I want to see the money.
3: You don't have to worry about the money, Blackjack. I got it down to my office.
2: That is not all of it. See here?

0: This is some the marshal didn't have room for.
1: We decided to hang on to that much in case you welch, Blackjack.
0: So, since it gives your place a bad name to have me in it, why don't you just go back to your office, open the safe, and get us that $2,000, huh?
2: Okay. Come on, Ben. We made a bargain. We better live up to it.
0: He sure had made a bargain. And as soon as they left for the private office, Cherokee, the marshal, and I sneaked out to the back window in the alley and watched.
3: Is there dough there, Blackjack?
2: Why, them dirty liars. They never got back that $20,000. It's still right here.
3: Why, sure. How could they get it back when it's always been right here?
4: All right, turn the reach. We heard every word you said.
5: Marshal, look out. They're gone.
0: I don't mean to sound as if I'm boasting, Blackjack, but I generally get what I aim at. And in your case, it wasn't just your gun arm. To square myself with a certain young lady in town, I've spent the last 3 days aiming on putting you in jail.

Frontier Town, starring Reed Hadley and featuring Wade Crosby, is a Bruce Ells production. 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Music written and played by Ivan Dittmars. Be sure to be with us again same time next week for another fine action-adventure story with your favorite young Western star, Reed Hadley. And now this is Bill Forman telling you that Frontier Town comes to you from Hollywood.

0: Will you have the polo, dear Liza? Dear Liza, will you have the polo, dear Liza? Polo.
1: How very kind of you, dear Henry. 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
0: But you take the old tube.
1: Because they happen to be my tube of polo, dear Henry. 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

This is Ralph Richardson. Our play today is based on another story by Henry James, an author for whom I have an infinite admiration. I've always thought that this was a tale which would dramatize well, and I hope that you will like my choice. Here then is our story by Henry James, The Liar.

0: I first met him at a house party at Stays in the middle of Hertfordshire. I'd been asked down by Arthur Ashmore so that I could paint a portrait of his father, Sir David. It was quite a gathering of us. Most of the faces were new to me that first evening. I remember singling him out from the very first, a handsome, striking figure of a man. What was odd in him was a certain mixture of the correct and the extravagant, as if he were an adventurer imitating a gentleman with rare perfection.
1: Oh, that's Colonel Capadose. He's been a great deal in India. Isn't he rather celebrated? Oh, perhaps he isn't, but he says he is. And if you think it, well, that's just the same, isn't it?
0: If you think it?
1: I mean, if he thinks it, that's just as good, I suppose.
0: Do you mean if he thinks he's done things he hasn't?
1: Oh, dear, no, because I never really know the difference between what people say and... Well, he's exceedingly clever and amusing. Quite the cleverest person in the house. Unless, indeed, you're more so. Well, that I can't tell yet, can I? I only know about the people I know, and I think that's celebrity enough.
0: Enough for them.
1: Ah, I see. You are clever. Enough for me. But I've heard of you. You're a well-known artist, and I know your pictures. I admire them. But I don't think you look like them.
0: Well, they're mostly portraits. What I usually try for is not my own resemblance.
1: I see what you mean. But they have much more color. Don't you suppose Van Dyck's things tell a lot about him? And now you're going to do someone here?
0: I've been invited to do Sir David. I'm rather disappointed at not seeing him this evening.
1: Oh, he goes to bed at some unnatural hour. 8 o'clock, after porridge and milk. Mm. You know he's rather an old mummy.
0: Well, I know he's very old. 90-odd, isn't it? I'm surprised that he's never having had his portrait done before.
1: Ah, that's because he was afraid, you know. It was his pet superstition. He was sure that if anything were done, he would die directly afterwards.
0: Well, I hope I shan't kill him. It was rather unnatural of his son to send for me. It was not until dinner was nearly over that I first caught sight of her, Everina. The Everina I'd loved so deeply these many years ago. The Everina I still loved as I gazed at her, sitting there, so near to me, so beautiful, so very absorbed. Absorbed, unfortunately, in somebody else. She's gazing across the table at Colonel Capadose as though she were in love with him. Once again, I turn for enlightenment to the lady on my right.
1: The lady with the profile. Oh, that's Mrs. Capadose.
0: Do you mean his wife? That fellow, Everina?
1: You know her, then?
0: I knew her once upon a time when I was living abroad. I knew she'd married, but I didn't even know her married name.
1: Well, I must say I like her husband better. He gives so much.
0: Well, when I knew her, there was no comparison that could injure her. She was altogether the most delightful thing in Munich.
1: In Munich?
0: Well, her people lived there. They weren't rich, in pursuit of economy, in fact, and Munich was very cheap. She told me she must marry well. It was the one thing that she could do for her family. I suppose you'd say she has married well?
1: She told you?
0: Oh, of course. I proposed to her, too. But she evidently thinks so herself. I mean that she has married well, or at least to her liking. She never takes her eyes off him. It was only after the ladies had retired that I got a chance to exchange a few words with the Colonel himself. We were talking about the day's run, for all except myself had been out with the foxhounds during the morning. A neighboring squire had had an accident and he'd come a cropper in an awkward place just at the finish, with consequences that looked grave. He'd struck his head and there'd obviously been a concussion of the brain, but he was still insensible. It was this accident which Colonel Capadose proceeded to discount.
2: Same thing happened to me in Ireland years ago. Pitched out of a dog cart, turned a sheer somersault and landed on my head. They thought I was dead, but I wasn't.
3: Pass the port, Colonel, will you?
2: Ah, yes, certainly.
3: Thank you.
0: I couldn't help noticing that nobody else at the table seemed to be paying as much attention to my new friend's stories. Well, perhaps they'd heard them before, but I was quite fascinated by some of them. which seemed to me almost incredible. Like his story of the friend in India who actually had been buried alive.
2: Yes, sir. I give you my word of honor. Only in a state of coma, but they clapped him into a coffin and shoved him in the ground.
0: And they left him there?
2: He was left there till I came and hauled him out 12 hours later.
4: Oh, by the way, Ashmore tells me who you are. I think my wife used to know you. Didn't you do that portrait of her?
0: I painted her many times.
2: Well, it was the sight of that picture you gave her, the one in vine leaves and a leopard skin, a regular Bacchante, that made me first fall in love with her.
0: Is that so?
5: Yes.
0: Mm-hmm. As a matter of fact, it was just about the first decent portrait I painted. I'd like to see it again.
2: Don't ask her to show it to you. She'd feel awkward.
0: Awkward?
2: We parted with it in the most disinterested manner. An old friend of my wife's family, the Grand Duke of Schieberstadt Schreckenstein, came down to Bombay while we were there and spotted your picture. You know, he's one of the greatest collectors in Europe. Well, he was so enchanted with it, Everina had to give it to him. He was good enough to return the compliment, sent us a magnificent old vase in return for it. We'll show it to you if you come round sometime.
3: Well, gentlemen, shall we join the ladies?
0: As we came into the wide saloon, I looked round for Everina. She was sitting by herself at the far end of the room on a small sofa with an empty place beside her. I went over to join her. We began to talk over old times, of all that had happened in the 12-odd years since we'd seen each other.
1: So you never got married? Oh, but you ought to have done. It's the best thing.
0: I like that. From you.
1: Why not from me? I'm very happy. You must see my little girl. She's 9 years old. She's too beautiful.
0: You must bring her to my studio someday. I'd like to paint her.
1: Oh, don't speak of that. It reminds me of something very distressing. That lovely portrait you did of me. You remember it?
0: The Bacchante? Very well.
1: Oh, it's too awful. We were terribly short of money just after we got married, and I had to sell it. Well, they gave us £200 for it, but I feel so ashamed.
0: Oh, I know all about that. At least you've the vase to remember it by.
1: The vase?
0: Well, the one the Duke gave you in return for it.
1: The Duke?
0: Well, the Duke of whatever his name was. Your husband was telling me.
1: Yes, of course, my husband. Oh, here he is. Darling, Mr. Lyon wants to paint Amy. He says she'll make a fine deal.
2: Ah, she's a charming child, a most interesting little creature. She does the most remarkable things.
1: Don't tell him. Please don't.
2: Oh, don't tell him what, dear?
1: What she does. Let him find out for himself.

0: In due course, the ladies retired, and along with the other men, the colonel and I stepped into the smoking room for the last cigar. We began to discuss the fine old house in which we were staying, a most irregular, rambling, mysterious mansion in which, so the colonel informed me, that now and then discovered a walled-up room or a secret staircase. He also went on to discuss the Ashmore family ghost.
1: Don't ask me what I've seen. I should tax your credulity. I don't like to talk of these things, but there are two or three rooms here as bad as any I've known.
0: Hmm?
1: As for the one at the end of your corridor, well, I shouldn't advise you to sleep there. That's all. You'll get letters of importance the next morning and take the 10:20.
0: Well, you mean I'll invent a pretext for running away?
1: Unless you're braver than almost anyone ever has been. We saw the comedy 3 days ago, the day after we got here. A young fellow was put in that particular room. I forget his name. The house was so full. And the usual consequence followed. Letters at breakfast, an awfully queer face, an urgent call to town. So sorry his visit was cut short. Ashmore and his wife looked at each other, and off the poor devil went.
0: I've never particularly relished the long walk down a haunted corridor with a glimmering candle in my hand, the walk that generally takes one to bed in a mansion as old and as rambling as Thay's. But it was not that which made me pause for a last word with my host as I left the room.
2: No, I'm afraid we can't offer you any ghosts. We do our best, but they're difficult to raise. I don't think they like the hot water pipes.
0: They remind them too much of their own climate, eh?
2: Exactly.
0: But haven't you a haunted room at the end of my passage?
2: Oh, there are stories. We try to keep them up.
0: I'd rather like to sleep there. Perhaps I'd better wait until I've finished my work. Don't want to have to leave hurriedly like the gentleman 3 days ago.
2: 3 days ago? What gentleman?
0: Well, the one who got urgent letters at breakfast and fled by the 10:20. Did he stand more than one night?
2: I don't know what you're talking about. There was no such gentleman 3 days ago.
0: If I had had any further doubts about the veracity of Colonel Capadose, they would have been dispelled by the talk I had the following day with Sir David Ashmore. He was a beautiful subject, as well as the serenest and blandest of sitters. And as I worked away at my portrait, he told me what I had been waiting to hear.
3: Oh, yes, Capadose is quite a remarkable fellow in his way, and a taking dog. But he has that rather monstrous foible.
0: A monstrous foible?
3: He pulls the long bow. The longest it ever was. Yes, you're lucky not to have had to catch him.
0: Well, I think I have rather caught him. He revels in the miraculous.
3: Oh, it isn't always the miraculous. He'll lie about the time of day, about the name of his hatter. It's quite disinterested.
0: Well, it's very base.
3: Oh, it's an extraordinary trouble to take. This fellow isn't himself at all base. There's no harm in him and no bad intention. He doesn't steal, nor cheat, nor gamble, nor drink. He's very kind. He sticks to his wife. He's fond of his children. He simply can't give you a straight answer.
0: Everything he told me last night was tarred with that brush.
3: My son tells me that his friends quite allow for it and don't pin him down for the sake of his wife, whom everyone likes.
0: Oh, his wife. His wife.
3: I dare say she's used to it.
0: Never in this world, Sir David. How can she be used to it?
3: Why, my dear sir, when a woman's fond... And don't they mostly rather handle the instrument themselves? They're connoisseurs in the business. They've sympathy for a fellow performer.
0: No, no, not this one. I knew her years ago, before her marriage. Knew her well and admired her. She was as clear as a bell.
3: I like her very much. But I've seen her back him up.
0: Are you very sure?
3: Oh, my dear sir. You're in love with her.
0: Very likely. Heaven knows I used to.
3: She must help him out. She can't expose him.
0: She can hold her tongue.
3: for you. She probably will.
0: That's what I've got to find out. If she doesn't, heavens above, what he must have made of her.
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5: There's an adventure with an unusual mood for you tomorrow evening. It's called Jason and the Golden Fleece, and it stars MacDonald Carey in the role of a seafaring adventurer. The scene for Jason and the Golden Fleece is any place where mystery and intrigue beckon, from a haunting New Orleans waterfront at night to the high seas. It's an adult type of drama with a highly adaptable hero who can play good Samaritan when necessary, swash a buckle in a valiant manner when necessary, or play it romance when necessary, or even when not necessary. If you've been looking for a different type of adventure program, this is it. Try Jason and the Golden Fleece, starring MacDonald Carey, tomorrow evening. And your listening lineup tomorrow also includes a bit of nostalgia, served in the grand style of Eddie Cantor, as he reminisces about people and places in show business, and spins some hit recordings for you. It's an easy-to-take half hour, the Eddie Cantor Show. Then there's laughter in your Thursday evening program roster as you visit 79 Wistful Vista, where you'll meet the McGees, Fibber and Molly, respectively, and their whimsical friends. Of course, if you're not whimsical, you can still be a friend of the McGees, so drop in tomorrow on Fibber, McGee and Molly. There's news for you, too, tomorrow evening, in line with NBC's policy of bringing you the latest news, the complete news as it happens. 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
0: The more I thought of the Colonel and his monstrous foible, the more of a liar I discovered him to be, the more dismayed I became at the loyalty which Everina betrayed for him. How could a woman of her quality live with him day after day? Hadn't she seen, hadn't she felt the smile, the cold, faded smile of complete depreciation go round when her husband perjured himself for some particularly characteristic blackness? And yet, she would hear no word against him. I was held by my riddle and yet impatient of it. Didn't she lie, after all, when she let her husband's lies pass without turning her hair? Wasn't her life a perpetual complicity? Didn't she aid and abet him by the simple fact that she wasn't disgusted with him? Then again, perhaps she was disgusted. It was merely the desperation of her pride that had given her an inscrutable mask. Well, I loved her. Loved her still. And somehow I had to find out. For if she did despise him in her heart, in due course, the painting of little Amy was completed. And the more I saw of Everina, who brought her every day to my studio, the more I began to realize how I might solve my riddle. For the desire grew in me to paint the Colonel also, to set him upon a canvas as he really was.
6: But, Oliver, we simply can't accept another gift like that. The picture of Amy and then a portrait of Clement as well. It's too much.
0: Well, if you won't accept it as a gift, why not let him sit just for my own pleasure and profit? Let it be a favor, a service that I ask of him. All the generosity will then be on your side. It'll do me a lot of good to paint him, and the picture will remain in my hands.
6: Well, everything in him is very noble.
0: Ah, trust me to bring everything out. Everything.
6: Nothing would induce me to let you pry into me in that way.
0: Oh, you. I could do you in the dark. The Colonel shortly afterwards placed his leisure at my disposal. The sittings for the portrait began. How I did it, I couldn't have told you. But I felt a miracle of methods freshly revealed to me at every sitting. It was in the eyes, it was in the mouth, it was in every line of the face. in the way the hair was planted, the moustache was twisted. It was the way that he looked out at a bamboozled world. The way that he would look out forever. The way of an inveterate and incorrigible liar. As it turned out, he liked to sit and liked to talk while sitting, which was very fortunate, as his talk was half the inspiration of the artist. I had an example of that one day when an out-of-work model forced her way in on us in search of a job.
7: I thought you might have something for me, that's all.
0: Well, I haven't. In any case, how did you get into the garden?
7: The gate was open, sir. The servant's gate. The butcher's cart was there.
0: Well, the butcher ought to have closed it.
7: Then you don't require me, sir. Well, you know, you have had me in the past.
0: I don't remember you.
7: Well, I dare say the people who saw your pictures do. If you ever need me, just send a postcard to Miss Geraldine, Mortimer Terrace News, Notting Hill.
0: Oh, very well. Well, I'll remember. But I can't hold out any hopes. I'm so busy with the portraits.
7: Yes, I see you are. I wish I was in the gentleman's place.
0: Now, that'll do. Go along with you. Get along. And close the gate as you go out.
1: The model, eh? Have you ever painted her?
0: Never in the world. I've never seen her. She's quite wrong.
1: She was very pretty 10 years ago. But she's no model. That's all a pretext.
0: A pretext?
1: Yes. She didn't want you. She wanted me.
0: I noticed she paid you some attention. What does she want?
1: Oh, to do me an ill turn. She hates me. She's a bad one. Had hold of a friend of mine 10 years ago, a young jackanapes who might have been plucked if I hadn't stepped in, a friend of his family's. Huh? It's a long story. I'd forgotten all about it. I was able to make a diversion and let him get off, after which I sent her about her business. She knew it was me she had to thank. She's never forgiven me. I think she's off her head. Her name isn't Geraldine at all, and I very much doubt if that's her address.
0: Oh, what is her name, then?
1: Her name's Pearson, Harriet Pearson. I hadn't thought of her for years, quite lost sight of her. I don't know what her idea is, but practically, she's harmless. As I came in, I thought I saw her a little way up the road, probably waiting for me there now.
0: Little flights of fancy like that to help me, the portrait almost painted itself. Only a few more sittings were needed for it to emerge a masterpiece that would astonish the world, to show forth the Colonel's inner man for what it was really worth, when the Colonel had to leave town. I gathered that he'd not be back again for some 3 months. Nearly completed as it was, the portrait would have to wait for its finishing touches. Accordingly, I too left town. After a short spell with my brother in the south of England, I planned to go on a holiday to Italy. But before I left the country, I came back to my studio for one last look at the Colonel's portrait.
7: I hope it's all right, sir. A lady and gentleman called a minute ago, Colonel Capidose and his wife. They said they wanted to look at the portrait you'd been painting of him. I told them you was away, but they said it would be all right, so I let them into the studio. They're there now.
0: Well, that's all right, Millie. I'll go and join them. I made my way to the studio with a certain curiosity, wondering vaguely what they were up to. I laid my hand on the curtain to the gallery when I was startled by a noise. A passionate wail, or rather a smothered shriek. Accompanied by a violent burst of tears, I peeped cautiously between the curtains and went on listening.
8: Look at it.
1: What is it, darling? What the devil is it?
8: It's cruel. It's too cruel. It's all there in the portrait.
1: Hang it, what's all there?
8: Everything there oughtn't to be. Everything he's seen. It's too dreadful.
1: Everything he's seen? Why, am I not a good-looking fellow? I'm bound to say he's made me handsome.
8: Handsome? Hideous? Hideous? Oh, not that. Never, never.
1: Not what, in heaven's name?
8: What he's made you. What you know. He knows. He's seen it. Everyone will know and see. Oh, fancy that thing in the Academy.
1: You're going wild, darling. But if you hate it so, it needn't go.
8: Ah, he'll send it. It's so good. Oh, come away.
1: It's so... Come away. Good.
8: Come away.
1: Come away. Not that way. Not through the house and the state you're in. No, this way, through the garden. There's a gate. No, wait a moment. I see.

0: I went on to Italy for my holiday, and I waited to see what would happen next. Wouldn't the colonel write? Wouldn't he take it for granted that I should find out how he'd served me, how he'd destroyed a portrait on which I'd been working for weeks? After all, my housekeeper had admitted them, him and his wife. There could be no doubt as to who had done the damage. And what about Everina's share in the report? That would be the real test, for that would show how far she was prepared to go for her husband, or for me. I could scarcely wait for our next meeting, when all three of us were back in town. And at last, we met.
1: I have a confession to make to you. We were in town for a couple of days while you were away, and I made Clement take me to your studio. I wanted so dreadfully to see what you had done with him, though I knew you'd be angry. We made your servants let us in, and I took a good look at the portrait. It really is wonderful.
0: Wonderful?
1: Of course, I know it isn't quite finished, but Clement's so eager to begin the sittings again.
0: Then you think I've got something?
1: You've got everything.
2: Yes, that's right. Just say the word and we'll begin again. You know how I like to sit. You want me animated, and it leaves me so to wag my tongue. And just now I've time.
0: Oh, I shall have to begin again. The picture's been destroyed.
2: No.
1: Destroyed? But why? What did you do that for?
0: I didn't. I found it destroyed. Slashed to bits with a knife.
2: Oh, I say, what a jolly shame.
0: I hope you didn't go for it. The time you called...
2: Oh, so I could sit for you again. My dear fellow, if I thought of it, I might have.
0: Are you either, Everina?
2: I say, my dear, that woman. That woman.
1: That woman?
2: Don't you remember? When we came out, she was at the door, all a little way from it. I spoke to you of her. I told you about her. Geraldine, Harriet Pearson, the one who burst in on you that day, saying she was a model. We saw her hanging about. I called Everina's attention to her.
0: What do you mean, she got at my picture?
2: She burst in again. She'd learned the way. She was waiting for her chance.
3: Oh, the horrid little brute.
1: Let's go down to luncheon.
0: But how in the world did she get in?
2: We went out to the garden without troubling your servant. I wanted to show my wife. Oh, my dear fellow, I can't have been guilty of the folly of not fastening the door.
0: Well, I'm sure I don't know, Colonel. It was a very determined hand that did that deed in the spirit of a wildcat.
2: Well, she is a wildcat, confound her.
1: Oh, too bad. The fates are against you. Throwing off masterpieces like that for nothing.
0: You did like it? Really?
1: Oh, cher grand maître, I loved it.
0: I see. And you also saw this woman of the colonel's?
1: Yes. She was going away from us. She crossed the road.
0: I see. And did she appear to recognize the colonel? Did she look round?
1: Yes. She looked round, but I didn't notice much. A hansom came along and we got into it. It wasn't till then that Clement told me who she was. I remember he said that she was there for no good. I suppose we ought to have gone back.
0: Yes. It would have saved the picture. Perhaps.
1: For you, cher maître, I am very sorry. But you must remember, I possess the original.
0: So, she was still in love with a man of her choice. And since she couldn't redeem him, she would adopt and protect him. So had he trained.

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2: This is Nightline, the line that's open at the right place at the right moment, and this is Don Ameche pinch-hitting for Walter O'Keefe. 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
4: Really?
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5: Hi there, this is Steve Allen, and I want to talk to you for a minute about retirement. Do you look forward to it? Well, that's great if you've had a busy life and the retirement is your own choice. But how would you like to be forced into retirement years before you began really living? Retired at 10 or 20, at 30. Retired by paralytic polio. That would be grim. Well, it is grim and tragic for thousands of victims of infantile paralysis. The victims of the years when polio's shadow fell yearly on the country, and today's Salk vaccine was only a scientist's dream. But there is hope if you help through the 1958 March of Dimes and make rehabilitation possible wherever rehabilitation is possible. Help bring back from a retirement they never wanted hundreds and hundreds of polio victims. Please join the 1958 March of Dimes today.
3: Here he is, the one, the only...
4: Well, here I am again with a chance for each of our couples to win up to $10,000. And if any of them say the secret word, they'll win an extra $100. George, who's first?
3: Groucho, Louise Squire and Ted Anderson are waiting to talk to you. So, folks, you please come in and meet Groucho Marx.
4: Welcome to You Bet Your Wife. Say the secret word and divide an extra $100. It's a common word, something you find around the house. Louise Squire and Ted Anderson. Where are you from, Louise?
6: Memphis.
4: Memphis. Can you sing the Memphis Blues?
6: No.
4: Well, in the interest of good reporting, I'd like to ask your age. You can answer any way you like.
6: Well, my driver's license says 37.
4: 37?
6: Yes.
4: Well, could I see your driver's license?
6: Well, yes. Maybe.
4: That's a real woman. He wants him to hold the bag already, and they just met. Well, you must get pinched a lot. You have this pretty handy here, don't you? Well, that's right, all right. It says age 37. And this license is official. It's signed by Calvin Coolidge.
6: That's the wrong one.
4: Oh. Where are you from, Mr. Anderson?
7: I'm an associate professor at UCLA.
4: UCLA, is that one of those diploma mills that are under investigation? Ted, you say you're a college professor now. What do you teach?
7: Business forecasting, corporation finance, and a course for small businessmen.
4: Well, how tall are these businessmen? What is business forecasting?
7: Well,
4: is that any more accurate than the weather forecaster?
7: Yes, it's more accurate than the weather. We try to predict whether business is going to go up in the future or go down and by how much.
4: Oh, I see. Well, with the dollar going down probably for the third time, what do you recommend that people do with their money, assuming that they still have any?
7: For myself, I'd buy probably common stocks and real estate. Mm-hmm. This is a personal matter, but...
4: It certainly is with me. me personally, I have no complaint about common stocks. I made a killing in the market a few years back. That's true. I shot my broker. I didn't get him any too soon either, because he was just about to commit suicide. Now, where would you buy real estate? Certainly not in L.A. Prices here already are completely out of hand.
7: Well, I followed 386 cities, and I like this area very much, and I'm very optimistic about land values between here and San Diego.
4: Mm-hmm. Do you own much property?
7: Oh, yes, 4,000 acres.
4: Where is this property?
7: Australia.
4: I thought you said between here and San Diego. You must have really got lost on the freeway. Well, you're an unusual couple, and I'd like to continue this, but frankly, I'm too scared, so let's play You Bet Your Life. Now, from our list of 265 categories, you selected sports. I'm going to ask you some questions. If you miss two in a row, you're out. If you get four in a row right, you win $1,000. Now, remember, we want one answer between you, so don't answer before you talk to your partner. Now, Ed Brown, Eddie LeBaron, and George Shaw all play the same position. What is it?
7: Quarterback.
4: Quarterback is right.
8: You now have one right.
4: Who was the first woman to swim the English Channel both ways?
7: Miss Chadwick.
4: Florence Chadwick is right.
8: You have two right. Two more right, and you'll have $1,000.
4: Now, what woman was named six times as Woman Athlete of the Year?
7: I believe it was Babe Dietrichson.
4: Yes, it was. The late Babe Dietrichson.
8: You're almost there.
4: Probably the greatest athlete of our time. Now, what team was baseball's first all-professional team? It is still one of the major league teams.
7: Cincinnati
4: Red. Say, buddy, is that what you do up in that college? And sit there and read the sports book, huh?
8: You got four in a row right, you have $1,000.
4: Well, you won a college.
8: Yeah.
4: You're too smart for us. As a rule, they don't win it that swiftly, huh? Well, you won $1,000. You can keep it and quit, or else you can come back later and try to double your money. You may even get a chance at $10,000. So go over there and sit down and think about it. And if we don't see you later, thanks for being on the show.
6: And thank you.
3: In just a moment, our second couple will join Groucho to play You Bet Your Life.

0: Yes, Pabst. Makes it perfect. Just as we always have ever since 1844. So next time, you make it Pabst, because Pabst makes it perfect. 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
2: Groucho, I have Elfie Jarra and Bob Brown waiting to talk to you, so folks, come in, please, and meet Groucho Marx.
3: Welcome to Your Bet Your Life. Say the secret word and divide an extra $100. It's a common word, something you find around the house. Elfie Jarra and Bob Brown. Elfie, are you named after Elf Landon or after a little elf?
4: You mean this little thing is a false dancing? No.
3: Yeah, ja bis, ja, ja, ja wohl, yeah. And where are you from, Elf?
4: I am from Berlin.
3: Berlin.
4: Yes.
3: Kommen Sie from the Westen part, from the Deutschland?
4: Sure, I come from West Berlin.
3: The Westen Berlin, yeah. Huh? How long did you, how long ago did you leave Berlin?
4: 2 years ago.
3: Uh-huh. How old were you when you came to this country?
4: Uh-huh. You like to try out how old I am.
3: Yes. You certainly have a suspicious mind, Elfie.
4: Oh.
3: Do you honestly think I go around prying into people's business and try to find out how old they
4: are? Oh, yes, you do.
3: Not in a million years. How old are you, Elf?
4: That's my sweet secret.
3: Well, you're charming, attractive, and youthful enough to be exciting.
4: Mm-hmm.
3: And old enough to be sneaky about your age. Now, your name is Bob Brown, huh?
2: Yes, Groucho.
3: That's an odd name. How did you ever in the world get a name like Bob Brown?
2: I had relatives.
3: Now, who do you work for, Bob?
2: Well, I'm a Superior Court bailiff.
3: Oh, well, that's a very good job, especially if you like to sleep in the daytime. Well, what exactly are the duties of a bailiff?
2: Well,
3: you know what a bailiff is?
4: No, I don't know what a bailiff is.
3: I wish you'd explain it to me, because I don't know either.
4: No.
3: What do you think it is?
4: Bailiff? What can I say? I don't know.
3: Well, couldn't you ad-lib something in German? Huh?
4: I never don't heard
3: Don't they have though. Bailiffs in Deutschland?
4: Maybe, but maybe it's another word.
2: Bailiff is the officer of the court, and he takes care of the various duties in the courtroom. When the judge takes the bench,
3: Bench?
2: Yes.
3: You mean the judge is a crook, too?
2: Well, he doesn't take it very far.
4: Maybe he means Staatsanwalt. Staatsanwalt.
3: It's probably, is it a Staatsanwalt?
2: I wouldn't know.
4: No? You don't know?
3: No.
4: Venus?
3: Well, what else do you do besides being a Staatsanwalt? Ist das nicht dein Staatsanwalt? Ja, das ist dein Staatsanwalt.
4: Ja, das ist dein Staatsanwalt.
3: Staatsanwalt, der krumme Kerl, hinten her, eine große Schere. Ei, du Schönes, ei, du Bravo, it's nothing really. I was just making fun, that's all. Now, tomorrow morning, when you're in that courtroom, and the judge asks you what you are, you tell him you're a Staatsanwalt, huh?
2: I'll try to remember that.
3: Yes, and he'll throw you right in the can.
4: I'm Staatsanwalt.
3: You say your name is Elfie Staatsanwalt?
4: Nein. Elfie Jarra.
3: Oh, Jarra, huh?
4: Yeah.
3: Did you have a job in Germany, Elfie?
4: Yes, as an actress.
3: Oh, you were an actress.
4: Yes.
3: Well, I thought so. You're a very pretty woman.
4: Thank you.
3: Well, were you discovered on a stool in a drugstore eating sauerkraut?
4: No.
3: How does a girl get to be an actress in Germany?
4: Oh, we must learn about 2 years, and after we must pass an examination.
3: An examination?
4: Yes. Right?
3: What kind of an... Well, what kind of an examination? Do you have to be able to read and write?
4: No, we must play about
3: short
4: auditorium.
3: No.
4: And you must be very good, otherwise you are finished. And you never be an actress.
3: Well, then you're a finished actress, huh?
4: Very finished.
3: Were you on the stage in Germany, or did
4: yes.
3: you make TV commercials for lager beer?
4: Nice. Huh? It wasn't television.
3: No.
4: I play on the stage about 150 parts, and on the movies
3: 150
4: about
3: pounds?
4: 20.
3: 150 pounds? You don't look that heavy, huh?
4: Parts, not pounds.
3: Parts? You had 150 parts?
4: Parts on
3: oh,
4: the
3: parts.
4: Stage.
3: Oh, parts. Oh,
4: yes.
3: I thought you said parts.
4: And about 20 films.
3: Oh, movies.
4: Yeah.
3: Well, what were some of the movies you made, Elfie?
4: Der Kongresstanz, der Storchstreik, die lustigen Weiber von Wien, Ehesanatorium. And then I play on the stage. Alt Heidelberg, Cyprien, Lilofee, and als ich noch im Flügelkleide.
3: Oh, als ich noch im Flügelkleide. I remember that one very well. I saw that picture in English.
4: Yes?
3: It was called Marne Park Kettle in The Incredible Shrinking Frankfurter. Have you done any acting in Hollywood, Elfie?
4: Till now, not. I like to do it.
3: You mean you want to get in the movies?
4: Yes, I like to do it.
3: Well, that's unusual. Most girls that come out here want to be car hops. Well, how long did you say you've been in America, Elfie?
4: 2 years.
3: 2 years? Huh?
4: Yeah.
3: What are your impressions of the United States?
4: It's wonderful.
3: You like it here?
4: Yes, amazing was New York for me. And
3: amazing was New York for you?
4: And especially I love the supermarket here because you can take anything what you like.
3: You take anything you want in the supermarket?
4: Yeah.
3: That's true, but if they catch you, you wind up eating in San Quentin.
4: I don't think so.
3: No. Usually I ask a girl from another country what she thinks of American men, just to be different.
4: Yeah.
3: Do German women compare favorably with American women?
4: Oh, they are very different, yes.
3: They're very different?
4: Yeah. You say from the German wives, they like Küche, Kinder, Kirche.
3: That means the kitchen?
4: Kitchen.
3: Church?
4: Church.
3: And children.
4: And children, yes.
3: That's the three Ks.
4: Yeah, three Ks.
3: That's not so different here. The American woman's life is composed of the three Bs.
4: Yeah.
3: Bingo, bills, and beauty parlors. Well, you're a lovely couple, and I enjoy talking to you. And Elfie, I hope you get a lot of jobs on television.
4: Thank you very much.
3: And in the movies. And
4: I
3: you should
4: hope
3: be. You're
4: so.
3: A very attractive girl.
4: I hope so.
3: And I'm going to give you a chance just to show my appreciation to win a lot of money here tonight. I presume you took baseball since you just arrived here from Germany.
4: Oh, no.
3: Oh, you selected movies, old and new, huh?
4: Yes.
3: I'm going to ask you some questions. If you miss two in a row, you're out. Will you tell Fannerman and Jimon what you think of him, Elfie?
4: What I think about him?
3: In German.
4: He's a good-looking man, handsome.
3: In German.
4: But he's... in German?
3: Yeah.
4: Oh, sie sehen sehr gut aus, aber sie sind ein bisschen klein. Ich denke, sie müssen noch etwas wachsen.
3: You know what she said?
5: No, but it sounds wonderful.
3: Well, if you get four in a row right, you win $1,000.
4: Oh, schön, Herr.
3: Yeah, and you want one answer between us, you
4: yeah.
3: two, huh?
4: Yeah.
3: All right, who directed Lifeboat, 39 Steps, The Trouble with Harry, and Dial M for Murder, among many others?
4: Lifeboat.
3: Talk it over.
4: Hitchcock.
3: That's right.
4: Hitchcock.
3: That's right.
4: Hitchcock.
3: That is correct.
4: Sure.
3: You haven't the first one right.
4: Yeah.
3: Now, what is the name of the... What did you say?
5: Just talking to myself.
3: Well, confine yourself to that. All right. Who played the feminine lead opposite Gordon McRae in Oklahoma and Carousel?
4: Who played?
3: The female lead.
5: Liz Taylor.
4: Liz Taylor?
3: Gordon McRae in Oklahoma and Carousel.
5: Oh, in Carousel.
3: Who played opposite her?
4: Oh.
3: Him. Those. Shirley Jones. Now, Shirley, you should have known that.
4: Shirley Jones? No, yeah. I don't know.
3: Who was the feminine star of The Rainmaker?
4: Oh, Rainmaker. This is Hecht Lancaster.
3: The feminine star.
4: Ah, feminine. Ooh, the feminine.
3: The dama.
4: Yeah, the dama. I understand.
5: Lancaster?
4: Yeah, no.
3: No, the dama.
4: The dame, the dame.
3: Not the dame, the dama. Kennen Sie nicht the dama?
4: I know. Katharine Hepburn.
3: Yeah, Katharine Hepburn, but the bell is already, we're well, going to give it to you because you are so nice.
4: Thank you.
5: You now have one right.
3: We're just as crooked as you are. Now, what British actor... Why did you take this category? What British actor starred in Kind Hearts and Coronets, The Lavender Hill Mob, and The Man in the White Suit? A British actor.
4: And the White Suit.
3: Man in the White Suit, The Lavender Hill Mob, and Kind Hearts and Coronets.
4: Kind Hearts and Coronets?
3: Which, incidentally, is one of the greatest pictures I've ever seen.
4: Who is this?
3: Well, it was Alec Guinness.
5: Well, back to...
3: Back to what?
5: One wrong.
3: Right.
4: Oh.
3: Now, don't get discouraged. I'm sure you're going to lose. Now...
4: Nothing to do with it.
3: Here are the stars. You tell me the picture. Bing Crosby, Frank Sinatra, and Grace Kelly.
4: Hi,
3: what's the name of the picture?
4: High Society.
3: High Society is right.
5: One right.
3: Anthony Quinn starred in the award-winning Best Foreign Picture in 1956. What was the picture? Foreign picture.
4: Anthony Quinn. Anthony Quinn?
3: Starred in the award-winning Best Foreign Picture of 1956. What was the name of the picture?
4: Anthony Quinn. I saw this thing.
3: It was La Strada.
2: Sorry.
3: Famous picture, great picture.
5: Well, you now have one wrong again.
4: I noticed before.
5: Well, I got a lot of paper left here.
3: What song from Man Who Knew Too Much won an Academy Award?
4: Der Mann, der wusste zu viel. Das ist ja Hitchcock. But I don't know who.
3: This was a song from a picture called The Man Who Knew Too Much. It won an Academy Award, the song.
4: The song? Doris Day makes a song about a child.
3: It's Que Sera Sera.
4: I don't know the title of the song, but I know he. She made it, Doris Day.
3: You'd have to know the title, otherwise we couldn't do it. Isn't she cute, huh?
4: I can't know the title.
3: Don't you know? Elsie, I'm sorry you didn't know the title of that, but... I'm going to give you one question so you can have a chance to win $100, $50 a piece, huh? And I don't want any help because this is tough. What kind of an animal always carries a rabbit's foot?
4: A rabbit is right.
3: Okay. I'm sorry you didn't win more, but thanks anyway for being with us. You were a very fine and nice couple, huh?
6: We'll find out if our first couple will try for $10,000 in just a moment.
7: Leroy, what are you doing, my boy?
8: A little scientific research for my English class.
7: No, I was always very good at English.
8: What's pronouncing stuff?
7: Oh, I was a whiz at pronouncing. Go ahead, try me.
8: Okay, Unc. How do you pronounce H-O-U-S-E?
7: House.
8: Absolutely correct. Uh-huh. Now, how do you pronounce H-O-R-S-E?
7: H-O-R? Oh, that's easy. That's horse.
8: Fine. Now, how do you pronounce H-O-U-R-S?
7: H-O-U-R-S? Oh, Howers?
8: You pronounce it Hours.
7: Yeah, of course. Here, I got one for you. How do you pronounce NBC?
8: Oh, I know that one. You pronounce NBC Entertainment.
7: You're right. No trick about that one. You can depend on NBC to bring you the best in radio entertainment of all kinds, from Bandstand in the morning...
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8: That's what we're on, folks. The Great Gildersleeve. My uncle.
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3: All right, George, we're ready to see who wants to get a crack at all the money. Will you bring out the first couple?
2: All right, Louise Squire and Ted Anderson, would you come back, please?
3: Now, you've won $1,000 so far. If you decide to try for the 10 and you fail, you wind up with a total of 500. What are you going to do?
9: You think?
10: We'll go for it.
3: You're going to go for the big money. Now, get together and pick a number from 1 to 10 and then spin this wheel. If any number besides the one you pick comes up, the question is worth $2,000. If your number comes up, the question is worth 10. Now, what number do you want?
9: You say.
3: Five?
10: Five.
3: Give it a time.

was five and it landed on seven, so this question is worth $2,000. Leonard Hall was chairman of the Republican National Committee in the 1956 election. For $2,000, who was the very active Democratic National Committee chairman in that election? Talk it over.

0: what's the answer you two have decided upon?
1: Mitchell.
0: No, I'm sorry. You should know this. It's Paul Butler. Well, you missed it, but you wind up with $500. That isn't too bad. Congratulations, and thanks for being with us.
2: And thank you.
3: You Bet Your Life is transcribed in Hollywood. 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Directed by Robert Dwan and Bernie Smith. Music by Jack Meekin. This is George Fenneman reminding you to tune in again next week, same time, same station, to hear the one, the only Groucho. And see Groucho every Thursday evening on NBC television. 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

0: 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There's a very sweet sound to Cape plums when you have them for afters.
1: 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If I've painted that spire once, he said, I've painted it a dozen times. 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
3: The Harold Perry Show. And now, Harold Perry, as Honest Harold, the homemaker. Well, here we are back in Melrose Springs, home of that popular radio entertainer, Honest Harold the Homemaker. There's a new topic of conversation in his little household, for Harold's young cousin Raymond has fallen head over heels in love. The object of Raymond's affection is Gloria O'Day, switchboard operator at the local radio station. Right now, we find Harold and his mother at the breakfast table, love's young dream over their oatmeal.
4: Well, well, Mother, so
3: people discussing
4: little cousin Raymond is in love.
5: He certainly is, Harold. He and Gloria are so cute together.
4: Yeah. I thought reclining Raymond was too lazy to fall in love.
5: Well, I guess the love bug bit him.
4: Yeah. Must have bit him while he was lying down.
5: Harold.
4: Only kidding.

0: Mother.
1: Well, being in love has changed Raymond. It's made him very ambitious. Why, he practices on his saxophone all day long.
0: Yes, I've heard him.
1: Oh, isn't it wonderful? His new orchestra is playing at the Elks dance tonight.
0: Yeah, I know, Mother. I'm taking Theodora.
1: Oh, how nice.
0: Yeah. What's Raymond calling his orchestra?
1: Oh, he thought of a wonderful name.
0: Hmm?
1: Cuz Raymond and his Gas House 5. Minus one.
0: Oh, my goodness.
1: And their slogan is, the sweetest music this side of Charlieville.
0: It's a pretty long slogan to paint on a drum, Mother.
1: Oh, isn't it wonderful, Harold?
0: Hmm?
1: Raymond's in love with Gloria, and you're in love with Theodora.
0: Well.
1: I wonder when the love bug is going to bite me.
0: Mother!
1: Oh, only kidding, Harold.
0: Oh, that's good.
1: Oh, there's Raymond. That's his theme song for Gloria.
0: Oh, it is?
1: Yes.
0: Raymond, come to breakfast.
2: Okay, Harold. The object of my affection can change
0: my... Good morning, Raymond.
2: Good morning, Gloria.
0: Gloria? Raymond, remember me? I'm your cousin Harold.
2: Oh, hello, cousin Harold.
1: Good morning, Raymond.
2: Good morning, Gloria.
0: Wake up, Raymond, and sit down.
2: Sit down? All right.
0: Raymond, get off of my lap. Your chair is over there.
2: Oh, excuse me.
1: Well, I'll go scramble your eggs, Raymond.
0: You better poach him, Mother. He's scrambled enough now.
2: Oh, gee. Isn't love wonderful, Cousin Harold?
0: Well, yes.
2: I see Gloria everywhere.
0: Huh?
2: Right now, I see her face before me.
0: That's your oatmeal. Eat, Raymond.
2: All right.
0: Well, my boy, I know how you feel. Young, in love.
2: Yeah.
0: Yeah, I guess you're pretty excited, Raymond, about your orchestra playing at the dance tonight.
2: Yeah. And she'll be there. When I'm up there holding my saxophone, I'll really be holding Gloria.
0: Oh? Sounds like you'll have your hands full, my boy.
2: You know, Harold, I stayed awake all last night writing a poem to Gloria. You want to hear it?
0: A poem? Well, all right.
2: Gloria, Gloria, I adore you.
0: Oop.
2: I want to see you more and more, yeah. I'd even follow you to Peoria.
0: I think I'm going out the door, yeah. See you later, Raymond. Little old cuz is really in love. Gloria, I adore ya. Brother, is that corny? Kids are wonderful.
3: Station KHJP. Mr. Peabody, I'll connect you.
0: Oh, there's Gloria. I wonder if she's in a daze like Raymond. Good morning, Gloria.
3: Good morning, Raymond.
0: Yeah, she is. Gloria, I'm Harold Hemp, remember?
3: Who?
0: Harold Hemp.
3: Oh, he isn't in right now. Would you like to leave a message?
0: What? Oh, brother.
3: Oh, hello, Harold.
0: Oh, thank you. You and Raymond really got it bad, haven't you, Gloria?
3: Uh-huh.
0: Well, I think it's kind of cute, though. After all, it's love that makes the world go round.
3: Uh-huh.
0: Made her a little dizzy.
3: You know, Raymond just called.
0: He did?
3: And you know what he said? He thinks I'm beautiful. I guess love is blind.
0: Well.
3: And I told him I could listen to him play the saxophone all day.
0: Love must be deaf, too.
3: Harold. I wrote a poem to Raymond last night.
0: You too?
3: You want to hear it?
0: Oh, sure. Why not?
3: You connect with Gregory Peck.
0: What?
3: I'll take Raymond.
0: Yep.
3: And you can be gay with Turham Bay. I'll take Raymond. And you can spark with Dick Widmark.
0: Gloria.
3: I'll take Raymond. And you can be Pally with Rudy Valley. I'll take
0: Raymond. Yeah.
3: Oh, do you know it too?
0: Yeah. Indubitably, yes. I get the idea.
3: Well, there are 12 more verses.
0: Yeah, no, some other time. I gotta go in now and do my radio program.
3: Oh.
0: Love poetry. That's real kid stuff.
3: Oh, Harold, I forgot. There's a letter here for you.
0: Hmm?
3: Marked personal.
0: Letter for me? Oh, thank you. I wonder who it's from. From Theodora. Let's see. Dear Harold, I was just thinking of you, and I wrote you this little poem. Oop. Tonight will be my night of romance. I'll be waltzing with you at the Elks dance. I won't know anybody else is there, because I'll be with my fuzzy-wuzzy teddy bear.
3: Fuzzy-wuzzy teddy bear? Oh!
4: Gloria, cut that out.
0: Oh, well, what the heck? That love bug sure gets around. Yeah. Good morning, listeners. This is Honest Harold, the homemaker. Thank you, fellas, once again bringing you 30 minutes of rhyme, rhythm, and recipes. Folks, this morning I want to open my little program with a little song. It's about that popular subject, love, widely discussed by both sexes. I'd like to dedicate this song to two young friends of mine who were that way, and a certain young lady. Well, this is for everybody who's in love. Hit it, Yasha.

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That's when we kiss and kiss and kiss, and then we kiss some more. Don't ask how many times we kiss at a time like

0: I'm home, everybody.
1: Oh, hello, Raymond. How are you, my boy?
2: Hello, Cousin Harold.
1: Why, Raymond, what's the matter?
2: Gloria can't go to the dance with me.
1: What? Gloria isn't going to the dance?
2: Nope, her mother won't let her.
1: Her mother won't let her? Why not?
2: I don't know. Gloria wouldn't tell me. She just called up and said she couldn't go, that's all.
1: That's too bad, my boy. Yeah, I know tonight meant a lot to you, too, cuz.
2: Yeah.
1: Yeah, your first night with your new orchestra and everything. I know little Gloria was looking forward to it, too.
2: Yeah, now she won't be there.
1: Oh, I'm sorry, my boy.
2: I'll be up there playing my saxophone, but my heart won't be in it.
1: Oh, that's too bad. I just can't understand why Gloria's mother changed her mind, my boy. In a minute like this, there must be some misunderstanding.
2: I guess so. I can't figure it out.
1: Say, suppose I went over and talked to her. Maybe I could straighten this thing out.
2: Gee, would you, Cousin Harold?
1: Yeah. You just leave everything to me.
2: Oh, thanks. Oh, you're a swell guy.
1: Gosh,
2: I feel better already.
1: Now
2: I can put my heart in my saxophone again.
1: Well. Think I better go over there right now. Hope Gloria's mother is home. I know what she's got against Raymond. Maybe she heard him play the saxophone. Could be.
3: Good morning.
1: Mrs. O'Day?
3: Yes?
1: I'm Harold Hemp. I work at the radio station with Gloria. You probably heard my program, Honest Harold the Homemaker.
3: Oh, of course. I just love your singing.
1: Oh, thank you. Charming woman.
3: You're the only radio singer I can hear over my vacuum cleaner.
1: Yeah, thank you. Mrs. O'Day, I wonder if I could talk to you for just a minute.
3: Oh, of course, of course. Come in.
1: Thank you. Mrs. O'Day, you closed the door.
3: Oh, so sorry.
1: Yeah.
3: Sit down, Mr. Harris.
1: Yeah, thank you. Mrs. O'Day.
3: I knew you were coming to see me today.
1: Oh, did Raymond call?
3: No. The stars told me.
1: Huh?
3: My horoscope said I'm from a stranger. I would receive a visit.
1: Horoscope?
3: Yes. I'm a Gemini, you know.
1: Oh? Well, I belong to the moose myself.
3: Oh, no. No. Gemini is a sign in the zodiac.
1: A sign in the... Oh, that's very interesting. Mrs. O'Day, the reason I came over...
3: Mr. Hemp, when were you born?
1: July 25th.
3: I knew it. You're a Leo.
1: I am.
3: Leo the lion.
1: Oh. Oop.
3: Why, you even look like a lion.
1: Oh. Well, I'm wearing my mane, my hair a little long now. Winter time, you know. Mrs. O'Day.
3: Yes?
1: I was just wondering why Gloria can't go to the dance tonight with Raymond.
3: Oh. Well, you see, Gloria is a Capricorn.
1: She has? I mean, she is?
3: Yes. And this is a bad night for Capricorns.
1: Oh, yeah. Mm-hmm.
3: According to the astrological chart, tonight the new moon falls into the second house opposite Saturn, right across from Uranus.
1: Oh, sure. That's right down there by the hardware store. And oh, Uranus.
3: Now, that means that Jupiter is dropping down and making an unfavorable contact with Mars, which dominates the sun and closes the orb 2 degrees.
1: Oh, brother.
3: That puts us in the lunar phase.
1: You said it. But Mrs. O'Day, don't you think that maybe...
3: Mr. Hemp?
1: Huh?
3: I have just been struck by an idea.
1: Oh?
3: Gloria can go to that dance with Raymond tonight.
1: She can? Oh, that's wonderful. That'll make those kids awfully happy.
3: The only thing we have to worry about is Jupiter.
1: Jupiter?
3: Oh, but I know how we can outwit that naughty planet.
0: Oh?
3: We'll surround Gloria with harmonious influences.
0: Oh, great idea. What harmonious influences?
3: Leo and Gemini. That's you and I.
4: What?
3: Yes, if we go to the dance together, Gloria will be perfectly safe.
0: Oh, well, that's... but you see, I'm supposed to go...
3: Oh, won't Gloria and Raymond be happy? See you tonight, Leo.
0: Oh, brother, what am I going to tell Theodora?
3: Jupiter will be so angry, he'll sail right up to the moon.
0: I think I'll sail with him.

0: Certainly hate to break my date with Theodora, but I'll just have to do it. I promise to help those kids. I can't let them down. Hope Theodora will understand.
1: Who is it?
2: It's Haroldy Waroldy, Theodora.
0: Be firm, honest Harold.
1: Oh, hello, Harold. I was just thinking about you.
0: You were?
1: Yes. And about the wonderful time we'll have at the dance tonight.
0: Oh, yeah.
1: It's going to be a lovely night. The moon will be out.
0: So will Jupiter.
1: What?
0: Theodora.
1: Yes.
0: Theodora, there's something I've got to tell you. You see...
1: Oh, and have I got something to tell you?
0: Oh, what's that?
1: I had the funniest dream last night.
0: You did?
1: Yes. I dreamt you weren't going to take me to the dance tonight.
0: Oh, brother.
1: Wasn't that a silly dream?
0: Theodora.
1: And then I found out you were taking another woman.
0: Another woman?
1: And when I saw you with her, do you know what I did?
0: What?
1: I shot you.
0: Zeke.
1: Now, what did you want to tell me, Harold?
0: I'll pick you up at 8 o'clock sharp.

0: In just a little while from now, Hopalong Cassidy's riding in to pay one of his famous visits to Sagalong Crosby, otherwise known as Bing. Lovely Peggy Lee will be joining the boys, too, on the Bing Crosby Show. Be sure to listen for Harold Perry's important announcement at the close of our show. And now, back to Honest Harold, the homemaker. Well, Honest Harold doesn't need a horoscope to tell him this is one of his unfavorable days. He has a date with two women for one dance, and that foreshadows nothing but trouble. It's late afternoon now, and we find Honest Harold, or Leo the Lion, nervously pacing up and down his office.
1: What am I going to do? If I take Gloria's mother to the dance, I'll disappoint Theodora. If I take Theodora, I'll be letting Raymond and Gloria down. Who am I going to disappoint? Theodora? Or Raymond and Gloria? Be nice taking Theodora. She's so beautiful. After the dance, I'd take her home in the moonlight. And we'd stand on the front porch, real close. I'd put my arms around her. And she'd say,
2: "Kiss me, Harold."
1: Zeef. That settles it. I'm going to take Theodora. I'll call Mrs. O'Day right now and tell her that I can't possibly...
3: Hi there, Cousin Harold.
4: Oh, Harold.
1: Well, Gloria and Raymond, how are you two kids?
4: Oh, Harold, we just came in to tell you we think you're a wonderful guy.
3: We don't know how to thank you. You gave up your date with Theodora just for us.
1: Well, you see...
4: And my mother says you're the nicest Leo she ever met.
3: But, kid, I'm really lucky to have a cousin like you.
4: And I'm lucky to have you for a friend.
1: Children, listen.
3: We know you wanted to take Theodora, but did you think of yourself?
1: Well...
3: No.
4: And when you had to make a choice, did you hesitate?
1: Well...
4: No. Here's what we think of you. Come on, Raymond. For
5: he's a jolly good Leo. He's a jolly good Leo.
1: Kid.
5: He's a jolly good Leo.
4: And mother's a Gemini.
1: Oh, what's the use?

0: Guess I'll have to take Gloria's mother to the dance, all right. Just my luck, I'm a jolly good Leo. Say, just thought of something. Suppose I get her a date with another jolly Leo. That would solve everything. Sure. Let me see. Who do I know that might be a Leo? I think I'll drop in here and see Pete the Marshal. He doesn't look much like a lion, but you can never tell what's inside. Well, hello, Pete.
1: Oh, hello, Harold.
0: Pete, when were you born?
1: How's that, boy?
0: Yeah. What's the date? What's the date of your birth?
1: Well, now, let me see. Oh, sure, I can't remember, Harold.
0: You mean to say you don't remember when you were born?
1: Well, I was pretty young at the time, you know.
0: Look, Pete, what I'm trying to find out is what sign were you born under?
1: Oh, I remember the sign I was born under.
0: Good. What was it?
1: Quiet. Hospital zone.
0: All right, Pete. That's enough of your so-called humor. All I want to know is what month you were born in.
1: Oh, you want to know my birthday?
0: Yeah.
1: Shaw, Harold, you don't have to buy me a birthday present.
0: What?
1: No, just come in and sing Happy Birthday, Pete. It's the thought that counts, you know.
0: Will you listen for a minute? I want you to help me out. Pete, I'm trying to find somebody to take a very attractive lady to the Elks dance tonight.
1: Oh?
0: But he's got to be a Leo.
1: How's that?
0: Are you a Leo?
1: No, I'm a Pete.
0: You're a fathead.
1: No. No, I'm a Pete. Say, I know a Leo, though.
0: You do? Who is he?
1: My cousin, Leo Hosfield.
0: Leo. I don't care about his name. When was he born?
1: Oh, Harold, you don't have to get him a birthday present either.
0: What?
1: Oh, you hardly know him, boy.
0: Pete, will you listen?
1: Just sing, Happy Birthday, Leo Hosfield.
0: Oh, happy birthday yourself.
1: Why, thanks, Harold. And the same to you. And I'll tell Cousin Leo you were asking about him.
0: Oh, goodbye. That Pete. Well, maybe I'll have better luck with Doc Yancey. Wonder what sign the old horse doctor was born under. Probably Taurus the bull.
2: Come in.
0: Hello, Doc.
2: Oh, hello, Harold. I'll be right with you. I'm just clipping this sheep, Eloise.
0: Oh?
2: Say hello to Harold, Eloise.
0: Wonder how she meant that. Doc.
2: Shh, just a minute, Harold. I'm going around a curve.
0: Oh?
2: There. Now, here, I'll hold the mirror for you, Eloise. How's it looking back? Thank you, Eloise.
0: Oh, brother. Look, Doc, I've become sort of interested in astrology. I'm trying to find out what month my friends were born in.
2: Oh?
0: Mm-hmm.
2: Well, I'm a great believer in horoscopes myself.
0: Oh, you are? Well, Doc, what month...
2: Yes, sir. You know, Harold, the zodiac applies to animals as well as people.
0: Animals?
2: Sure. Now, you take my mule, Elmer. He's a typical Sagittarius. He's stubborn, balky, and doesn't say much.
0: No kidding.
2: Or take my Airedale, Torrance. Torrance. You can take one look at Torrance and say, now that dog is a Libra.
0: Libra.
2: He's the intellectual type, fond of good literature.
0: Yeah.
2: Spends his evenings reading the labels on Red Heart cans.
0: Okay, Doc, I'll get him the Rover Boys for Christmas. Doc, when were you born?
2: Me?
0: Yes.
2: Oh, July 27th. I'm a Leo.
0: You are? Say, that's wonderful.
2: Well, I guess it's the best sign in that.
0: Yeah.
2: We Leo Zodiac are handsome, charming, brilliant.
0: Yes, I know, Doc. I'm a Leo, too.
2: Oh, you are?
0: Yeah.
2: I never would have thought it.
0: Now, look, Doc, old friend, you can really help me out. You can take a very charming lady friend of mine to the dance tonight. You see, I'm sort of tied up myself.
2: I'd love to, Harold, but I can't. I promised to see Marie tonight.
0: Marie? Who's she?
2: A Cocker Spaniel.
0: Yeah.
2: She has a cold, and I'm going to sit up with her.
0: Oh, friend.
2: Now, she's an Aquarius. Loves water sports.
0: Oh, you're a fine friend, Doc. Goodbye.
2: Bah!
0: Bah yourself. Guess I'm sunk. Might as well go over and tell Theodore I can't take her. She'll probably never speak to me again. What's that? Must be one of those new automobile horns. Oh, my goodness, it's Gloria's mother.
3: Hello, Mr. Leo.
0: Hello, Mrs. Gemini. Mrs. O'Day.
3: Mr. Hem.
4: Yeah?
3: Something awful just happened.
4: What's that?
3: Well, you know, I was worried about Jupiter tonight.
4: Yeah?
3: Well, I just reread the horoscope, and I found I made a mistake.
0: You did?
3: Yes. Jupiter won't be out at all.
0: Oh?
3: He's going to spend the night in the house of Pluto.
0: Yeah, Pluto? Well, I guess he's in the doghouse, too.
3: But something worse has happened for Geminis.
0: Oh?
3: Orion will be running wild tonight.
0: He will? I never heard of Orion. Stranger in town?
3: Orion is a constellation.
0: Oh?
3: When Orion is out, I have to stay in.
0: Oh, well, that's logical.
3: So, you and Gloria and Raymond will have to go without me. I do hope you won't mind.
0: Mind? No, I wouldn't want to get you into trouble with Orion.
3: Oh, thank you. Well, I'd better hurry home now.
0: Yeah.
3: Goodbye, Mr. Hare.
0: Goodbye. Boo! Faith and I thank you, Orion. Be jabbers, it looks like I'll see Venus tonight.

0: Say, they got this Elks Hall fixed up real nice, haven't they, Theodora?
1: Yes, it looks beautiful.
0: So do you. Yeah.
1: Why? Thank you, sir.
0: That's wonderful perfume you're wearing.
1: I'm glad you like it. It's called Night in the Jungle.
0: Oh, well, here comes Leo the Lion.
2: Oh, hello, Harold. Hello, Theodora.
0: Hello, Gloria.
2: Oh, I'm so happy. Look at Raymond on the bandstand.
0: Yeah.
2: Doesn't he look handsome in his tuxedo?
0: Yeah, used to be mine.
2: Hello, Raymond.
3: Hi, Gloria.
2: Oh, Harold, Mother said she's sorry she couldn't come just because that old Orion showed up tonight.
1: Orion?
0: Her brother-in-law flew in on the Constellation.
2: What? Yeah,
0: from Ireland. See you later, Gloria. Wow. Oh, Raymond's going to make an announcement.
3: Ladies and gentlemen, our first number will be a waltz, dedicated to Harold and Theodora.
0: Well, little cuz. Our favorite. Wonderful one.
1: That sounds nice. So romantic.
0: Yeah, what a wonderful evening this is going to be. A night in the jungle.
1: Yes.
0: Just think, I'll have every dance with you. Well?
4: Hello, Harold, Theodora.
5: Doc.
6: Howdy, boy.
0: Oh, my goodness. He, too.
7: Hello, boy.
4: Yes, your two old friends decided to come down and help you out, Harold.
0: But, fellas, I don't need any
4: Is
0: help.
4: Is this the charming lady you wanted us to dance with?
6: Hey, Harold, she's a doozy.
0: Fellas, listen.
4: May I have this waltz, Miss Theodora?
1: Well, if Harold doesn't mind.
0: But,
4: and Pete, you can have the next one.
0: But, Doc, what about me?
4: You just have to wait your turn, Harold. Remember, I'm a Leo.
3: Come on, Theodora. One, two, three, one, two.
6: Harold.
0: Yes, Pete?
6: Want to dance this one with me, boy?
0: What? Oh, what the heck. Okay, Pete, but I'll lead.

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1: Thank you, Bob. Remember, folks, last week I asked you to send in Christmas gifts for the wounded GIs from Korea who were hospitalized at Travis Air Base near San Francisco, California? I want to thank all of you wonderful people for your overwhelming response. The gifts have been rolling in, but there are a lot of boys up there, so keep them rolling. 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I'll deliver your presents personally when I fly up to Travis Air Base December the 23rd to play Santa Claus for the boys. I'm taking along a company of entertainers from Hollywood, and I've just been informed that the San Francisco Examiner has arranged for some additional entertainers to augment our show. 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Now, here's the address once more. 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And remember, this is your chance to give a Merry Christmas to those boys who have given so much for us. Thank you and good night.
0: You have just heard the Harold Perry Show, Honest Harold. The supporting players tonight included Jane Morgan, Eddie Firestone, Isabel Randolph, Mari Alden, and Parley Bayer, and featured Gloria Holliday as Gloria and Joseph Kearns as old Doc Yak Yak. Norman McDonald directed, and the music was composed and conducted by Jack Meekin. Honest Harold, created by Harold Perry, was written by Gene Stone and Jack Robinson.
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0: On your last trip, did you discover what the Earth people eat? 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
5: You know, during the last World War, the sailors figured it was being run this way. 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It means we build, we fight. And believe me, they could do both. Yep, it was their considered opinion that given a bent screwdriver, 3 10-penny nails, a bulldozer, and 6 Seabees, why, they could rebuild the island of Manhattan in a week. Taking Sunday off to spruce up the east coast of Jersey. But their work wasn't done in the peace and security of the continental United States. No, sir, it was done on lonely Pacific islands. Islands held by the enemy. Islands they had to get to before they could get home. I suppose you're wondering how these construction sailors got to their objectives. Well, they were willing to swim, but usually, the Navy provided a PT boat, a destroyer, or a cruiser. Or, if the island was still held by the honorable enemy, why, a survey party would go in at night via submarine.
6: The creeps, Steve. These submarines give me the creeps.
7: Reminds me of my sandhogging days back in the 30s. Ever tell you about that cave-in we had?
6: Only 100 times. If I knew we were going by submarine, I'd never have volunteered.
7: Don't come complaining to me, Monahan. I got troubles of my own. My oldest boy's in pilot training. I asked him not to. I told him his mother would worry because it was so dangerous. But go ahead and talk to an 18-year-old kid.
6: Kids are too smart nowadays.
7: Hardly got his razor wet, and he's got ideas on how to run the world.
6: I sure knew respect when I was a youngster. Didn't see me shooting off my mouth.
8: Hey, you know something? These submarines are completely air-conditioned.
6: It doesn't make me any happier.
7: What are the orders, Lieutenant?
8: The commander's up with the skipper of this boat. Said he'd be back in a minute to brief us.
6: I'll be happy when I get my feet on dry land.
7: That depends a lot on who's sitting on the island, Monahan.
6: Yeah, I forgot about that. Still, it's better than a sub.
8: Where's the kid?
7: Went forward to grab some coffee. He's a little nervous.
8: He doesn't have to be. We aren't going to shoot anyone.
6: Look, Lieutenant, this is your first job with the Seabees, and just so we understand each other, keep your finger near the trigger.
7: Here comes Junior.
9: What do you think, fellas? I just made a deal with one of the sailors. If I bring him back a samurai sword, he's going to give me $100.
7: Well, Monahan here makes the best samurai swords in the business.
9: But I promised him a real one.
6: You're kind of new in the Seabees, Junior.
9: The name is Chuck Henderson, not Junior.
6: Sure, Junior, I remember.
7: Wonder what told not the old man.
9: He was grabbing a quick cup of coffee. He'll be along soon.
8: I got a hunch we're going on a Jap island.
7: Figures. We're in enemy-held waters right now.
9: What difference does it make? We volunteered for this mission, didn't we?
7: Yeah. Only every time Phil asks for volunteers, he looks right at me and Monahan.
6: Kids, how can you win a war with a bunch of diaper demons?
9: Here comes a skipper. Maybe we'll find out where we're headed.
7: Hi, Phil.
10: Steve, how many times do I have to tell you? When the Navy gave me these three stripes, it was so guys could call me Commander.
9: Yes, sir.
7: He's talking to me, Junior. I got such a long memory, I forget things that happened only last year.
10: We're going ashore in less than 2 hours. The sub will take us a mile from the coast, and then we row into the beach.
6: I don't like those rubber boats. They give me the creeps.
10: We're going to do a survey job on a Jap-held island called Tinian.
8: Tinian?
10: That's right. The assault should take place in a couple of months. But first, we scout the beach for landing sites. Somebody give me a cigarette, will you? A few spots to build some roads through the jungle so we can stash the supplies.
7: How long have we got for the job?
10: We've got 2 days. We hit the beach in a couple of hours. 2 o'clock in the morning.
11: 0200.
10: That's right, Junior. 0200. And wipe that smirk off of your face, Steve.
7: Aye, aye, sir.
6: How much time do we have to get the airstrip in operation?
10: You mean after D-Day? Well, I'm not sure when it is since they didn't tell me. Anyway, we go in HR plus 3. 8 hours later, we have to have 4 roads started. 2 days later, a temporary headquarters. On the 5th day, the runway gets started. Anybody got a match? On the 13th day, we finish the permanent headquarters on a 5,000-foot runway.
8: Only 13 days?
7: That hardly gives us any time to build a golf course.
5: In case you're wondering, the Seabees were born in the last war, and they've grown into a tradition. At first, just a handful of construction workers were drafted into a service battalion. Before the war was over, 250,000 had joined up. These Seabees weren't kids. They were men who knew their jobs, who built the bridges and the tunnels, cleared the plantations and the jungles. Men with know-how. Men who did their job even if they had to get to work on the submarine and then take a transfer for a small rubber boat.
10: All right, keep heading for that point. Aerial recon says it's a cove we can slip into and hide the boat.
8: We lost a plane getting the pictures.
6: I'm afraid we'll lose more than that before this is over. Lots more.
7: He'll talk to a kid. A lot he cares if his mother worries.
10: The island of Truk is only 600 miles away, and the Japs don't figure that this side of the island needs policing.
7: I'm glad you said that, Phil.
10: Commander. Anyhow, keep your eyes peeled, Lieutenant.
8: Unless they've camouflaged this coast, it's safe.
10: Yeah. Okay, pull hard. Let's get in fast and hide this thing.
6: Easy does it, fellas. This is a valuable boat.
8: Carry it to the trees. We'll do a quick camouflage job.
10: All right. Easy now.
8: Over this way. Slide it into this undergrowth.
10: Yeah.
8: Easy. We want to cover it.
9: This color blends right in with the grass.
7: Now, isn't it nice of them to think of that?
10: No joke, Steve. We haven't got the time.
8: All set, Commander.
10: Good. Now, keep this point in mind. We're liable to have to get here fast.
7: Some things I never forget.
10: We're only about 2 miles from where they want the Marines to land, past the point we hit. Come on, let's start walking.
6: Keep your hand on that trigger, Lieutenant.
8: Don't worry.
10: When we hit the spot, me, Monahan, and the Lieutenant are going to head for the center of the island. Steve and Junior will stay on the beach.
7: What, is this a joke?
10: It's a command. You and the kid are going to spot where we're going to shoot the roads and the temporary supply base. We'll look for a spot for the airfield.
7: Let Monahan stay behind.
6: You'll wear glasses.
7: So what? You know they're just for reading. I can see just
10: as good as
7: you.
10: Keep it down. Keep it down, will you? Try and remember, you're almost in Tokyo Harbor.
7: Yeah.
10: We'll use the supplies that we've got. Don't start looking around for fresh fruit.
6: I get indigestion from rice. Real heartburn.
8: You know something, Commander? I've got a hunch the Japs have evacuated this island.
7: You aren't going to get any arguments from me.
9: Freeze.
7: Must be amateur night. What a lousy voice.
9: I could only smoke just one little cigarette.
7: What do you want to do, Junior? Send up smoke signals?
9: What time is it, Steve?
7: About noon.
9: We haven't heard any shots, so I must be all right.
7: That doesn't mean anything. The Japs got lots of tricks.
9: At 1:30 tonight, they'll be back.
7: Gives us a half hour to row to the sub.
9: I'm cramped.
7: It'll get worse. Orders are to sit by this boat and wait.
9: I don't like to wait.
7: They aren't having it too easy, you know.
9: How old are you, Steve?
7: 41.
9: Honest?
7: Look, Junior, 41 ain't old. You punks think as a guy's got a few gray hairs, he's an old man.
9: I'm 18.
7: Good for you.
9: My dad's only 40.
7: Well, good for him. Keep your ears open in case any Japs walk by on patrol.
9: Sure. You think the fellas will get here okay, don't you?
7: Sure.
9: Steve!
7: Shut up. Some Japs tossing cans in the air. Our guys would have shot back.
9: I hope they aren't walking around.
7: They know what they're doing. This isn't the first island we've had. Quiet. Here comes Jukebox Joe.
9: Boy, that was close. He almost walked on top of us.
7: You know something, Junior?
9: What?
7: I once won a keg of beer singing Sweet Rosie O'Grady.
9: What time is it, Steve?
7: About 3 o'clock.
9: 1500.
7: Yeah, like you said.
9: What time is it, Steve?
7: You got a watch.
9: What time is it?
7: 6:1800. 40 minutes late. 40 minutes. It's 2:10.
9: We were supposed to shove off at 1:30.
7: I know it.
9: The sub's standing offshore.
7: Let it stand.
9: Anything you say, Steve, only orders.
7: Now listen, Junior. Me and Monahan have been pals for over 30 years. I worked for Phil back home. He owned a construction company, and I was foreman.
9: Sure.
7: We'll wait till 2:30.
9: But the sub...
7: Just pray that the sub doesn't get impatient.
9: Steve.
7: Look, Junior, you want to take the boat? I'm sorry, kid. Listen, maybe you better start for the sub.
9: You can't just sit here. What good would that do?
7: Me and Monahan have been pals for over 30 years.
9: There's got to be an invasion. We got to report to someone and tell them what we saw. Honestly, Steve, I'm not yellow. I'm not trying to run away. Only
7: I know that, Junior. When you volunteered for this mission, you didn't leave any doubts.
9: Chaps.
7: Quiet.
9: See anything?
7: Shut up. Those are Japs. Oh, I should have known it. Monahan and his big feet.
12: Steve, back here, Phil.
13: Hey, Steve, want to hear something funny? Some Jap was shooting down coconuts and almost killed me. What a lousy shot.
10: A Jap patrol came along. We had to walk around it.
12: Thanks for waiting, Steve.
9: Hey, we still got plenty of time to get the sub. Come on.
12: Grab the other end of the boat, Monahan.
13: Yeah.
14: Easy, I'll give you a hand. Come
13: here. Here we go. Now, Steve, I've been thinking.
12: With what?
13: No, I'm serious. That boy of yours, he always liked me. Maybe if I wrote to him.
12: Hey, I never thought of that, Monahan. Maybe he'll listen to you.
10: Hey, what's the pitch you
12: do? Oh, it's my kid. He's got it through his head that he wants to be a fighter pilot.
10: I got the same problem with my youngster.
12: Yeah? What are you going to do about it, Phil?
10: Do? What can I do? He wants to win the war all alone.
13: All these punk kids got to be heroes.
15: I know what you're thinking. Sounds a little Hollywood, huh? I knew the Seabees, knew them well. Believe me, Hollywood wouldn't dare do the stuff the Seabees did. Getting information from behind the enemy lines became almost routine. Well, maybe not exactly routine, but it was something that had to be done, an impossible something. And so the Seabees did it. The information was delivered to a four-striper, then to a table loaded with brass, and from there on to blueprints, and finally... D-Day at Tinian. And then 3 hours after the Marines had hit the beach, with the shells still flying and the enemy battling to drive them off the beach, the Seabees rolled in with their supplies.
16: Come on, come on, will you? We haven't got all day. Get that bulldozer moving.
14: How soon can you start a road, Steve?
16: As soon as I can drum it into these deadheads that this isn't a Sunday school picnic.
13: You must have gone to some rough parties.
16: I'll tell you about it someday. Moynihan, tell your gang to follow those Marines and start clearing the road.
13: Stop bugging for time and a half. Start sweating.
9: Sir, one of the cranes dropped into the ocean. It's in 6 feet of water.
14: All right, don't tell me about it. Get it up on the beach.
9: Yes, sir. Hey, Steve, a little different from the last time we were here, huh?
16: Yeah, almost like home, Junior.
14: Well, I got some work to do. Keep things moving, Steve. And we thought the Mosley crowd was competition, huh, Steve?
13: No, Swayaki, get the lead out.
8: You squared away, Steve?
16: Sure, Lieutenant. You getting enough war?
13: Plenty.
16: Well, the CB's aimed to please, sir.
13: Oh, the service is great. Johnson, get that crane ashore!
16: Blackie, start that bulldozer. Knock down some of those trees.
8: Too many Marines in the way.
16: Why don't you honk your horn? Hey, Moynihan.
13: What do you want, Steve? I'm busy.
16: I just thought of something real funny.
13: Well, I can use a laugh, but later. Right now, I'm busy.
16: Look around you, Moynihan. 75mm, tanks, machine guns, repeater rifles, a great big shooting war.
13: What's so funny?
16: Here I stand with my pick and shovel.

0: You know, not all of us can be members of the United States Navy or one of the other branches of the armed forces which defend our American democracy and way of life. But we can actively support our sailors, soldiers, Marines, and airmen by making donations of our own blood, which in many cases is the contribution of life itself. You see, the Department of Defense's supplies of dried human blood plasma have been gravely depleted by the demands of the Korean campaign and must be replenished to give the greatest degree of protection to our men in the service. The need is vital, for it's essential that an adequate supply be maintained at all times, ready for the immediate use of our military men in any given emergency. The Navy urges you to contact your nearest Red Cross office and ask where and when you may make your contribution of blood to our armed forces. And remember, when you make the gift of blood, you're making the gift of life itself to those who have defended and are defending the principles by which we live, the Armed Forces of the United States.
1: You know, when I first put on my blues, we were fighting the First World War. And the tank and the plane were just toys. Well, things changed. They always do, don't they? The guys on top found out about the punch of air power and the value of islands as bases. But just thinking about it didn't do much good, because a plane can't land on top of a jungle. And so the Seabees were called in to build airfields, big ones and fast. No time to wait until the enemy has been kicked out. Start building right behind the Marines or even in front of them. Build roads, docks, supply bases. And then clear jungle and get your runway down. Get it down fast, because your planes are beginning to circle a field that's still just a jungle.
2: All right, stop giving me alibis, Steve. We're half a day behind schedule.
3: What do you expect me to do?
2: Catch up.
3: I lost two men, Phil.
2: Commander.
3: All right, Commander, I still lost two men.
2: What are you trying to prove, Steve?
3: Nothing.
4: I haven't had my clothes off for 36 hours. Blackie, will you blast those trees?
5: You're on the board.
2: You've got 2,000 feet down. You've got to get 4,000 feet more in less than 6 days.
3: It's the coral, Commander. The rain washed it out before we could get the stuff.
2: Okay, so the brakes are going against us. We've had trouble before, Steve. I've got a contract to fulfill, and I promised that I'd get this thing built.
3: We'll do it.
4: All right, don't stand there admiring your work, Blackie. Get it cleared.
6: Guess where I got guys a mile and a half into the jungle. Out of the mess sent out.
2: You think they can take the pressure, Monahan?
6: Well, they ain't killing me. They'll live through it.
7: Hey, Steve, I just got an idea.
3: Yeah?
7: The Japs bombed us last night.
3: I was there, remember?
7: Well, we've been filling the craters with coral. Suppose we just dump the trees and shells into the holes, cover it with coral, and water it down.
2: What do you think, Commander? Well, it would save a lot of time hauling coral from the beach. Sure, go ahead, try it out.
3: Only it better work, Blackie, because I'm behind 6 hours now, and I'm going to pick them up in 2 days to break a lot of backs.
7: Relax, Steve.
3: Thanks for the advice.
6: Hey, Phil, we got any planes around here?
2: No, I don't think so.
8: Those are Japs. Listen to the motors.
6: Yeah, like bombers.
7: 7, 10, 11, it's an even dozen of them.
2: Well, you better sound mess call. We won't be able to get anything done until they leave.
3: To the Navy, you might be a commander, Phil.
2: To me, you're a slave driver. Go ahead, read it to me.
6: Dear Tommy, I am taking this liberty to write you a letter.
3: What?
6: I am taking this liberty to write you a letter.
3: That sounds like a letter to your landlord.
6: You want me to write to your kidder, don't you?
3: Sure I do, Monahan. Only make it more friendly. Well,
6: just listen to what I wrote and stop interrupting. Your dad tells me that you have joined up with the Air Force. He also tells me that you want to be a fighter pilot.
3: He doesn't want to know what I told you. Tell him not to be a fighter pilot. Make it to the point.
6: By the time I get this letter written, the war will be over.
3: All right, start it over.
6: Steve, I've written 4 letters already. I'm tired.
3: Just once more, Monahan. This means an awful lot to me. I promised my old lady I'd do something.
6: Okay. But this is the last time. Either you take this or else. Now, let's see. Dear Tommy.
7: Hey, Steve, where are you? I got a letter for you.
2: Here, over here, Blackie.
7: I got a letter for you, man.
6: Anything for me?
7: Oh, I don't know. This was on top of the pile. They haven't sorted it out yet.
3: Let me at it. Monahan, it's for my kid.
6: What's he have to say?
3: I don't know. Dear Pop, I'm writing this letter in a hurry. I got swell news for you.
6: Maybe he got washed out.
3: You're going to be very proud of me. Out of a class of 700, I was third.
6: Only third?
3: Only third? What's wrong with third out of 700? That's pretty good, ain't it, Monahan?
6: Sure, but let's finish this letter so I can get to sleep.
3: What letter?
6: Oh, you got a short memory. Dear Tommy, don't join the Air Force because it's dangerous.
3: Third in his class, Monahan. Imagine that. Third in his class.
5: In that case, you mind? I go to sleep.
3: Are you tired?
6: Tired. Oh, Steve, I'm tired all over.
3: Third in his class. What a kid.
6: Wonderful. Now, let's get some sleep.
3: Yeah, maybe you're right. I'm a little knocked out myself.
6: 2 nights with nothing but a nap. But I'm too tired to go to sleep.
3: Try and force yourself.
6: We ought to finish clearing tonight.
3: Yeah, we still got 1,800 feet to go.
7: Steve?
3: Are we wake you up, kid?
7: No, I wasn't sleeping. I was thinking.
6: Kids think too much.
7: The old man's a pretty nice guy.
3: Tops. Gives his word and he keeps it. Even if it breaks my back.
7: Yeah. Yep, Phil's all right.
3: The commander, Junior, and don't you forget it. He's the commander of this outfit because he's the best man in it.
7: I didn't say he wasn't.
6: Oh, I'd forgotten what it was like to stretch out.
7: A couple hours and you'll feel as good as new, Pop.
6: You're 18, aren't you, Junior? I'm 43. I'm one of the oldest guys in this outfit, but get this straight. We got more over 35 than under. We're pulling our share.
3: Go to sleep, Monahan.
6: I'm a little tired of you young punks thinking you have to win the war for us.
7: Well, gee, Monahan.
6: I was hodding bricks before you were born, and I'll be hodding them after you're dead.
7: I know what you mean, Monahan. When I get tired, my mouth shoots off. I didn't mean anything.
3: Okay, Monahan.
6: Well, yeah. But sometimes
3: you act younger than the kids.
9: Now, hear this.
3: Hey, it's a military.
9: We had 2 more guys picked off by snipers this afternoon.
6: Lieutenant got hit in the leg.
9: The Japs have got about 8 snipers working this part of the island. And the Marines have got their hands full.
3: How can a guy sleep with that racket?
9: So I want 10 volunteers to help me go and clean them up.
6: All right, Steve, come on.
3: Let's go.
7: Come on, get out.
3: Somebody got an iron. All right, hold it down. Hold it down, will you? Half of you guys are supposed to be working.
7: Well, I'm off, Skipper. I got nothing to do but sleep.
3: Only the guys who brought ammo and rifles.
7: Oh, that's me.
3: Now, get this straight. I'm not inviting anybody to a party. If it wasn't holding up construction, and if I could get hold of some Marines, I'd let them handle it. Only I'm pressed.
10: Ain't this a little against regulations?
3: No. In the book, it says if the emergency is expedient, it says that if you're in a jam, you got to do what you have to do. I've got to keep moving, and the sons of heaven are in my way.
6: You sure 10 will be enough?
3: It'll be plenty. You 4, Blackie.
7: I'll volunteer, sir.
3: You'd volunteer for anything, wouldn't you, son?
7: Well, if you were leading it, sir.
11: Maybe this kid ain't so dumb.
3: There's Monahan, the kid, Trout, and Steve.
6: Hey.
10: Oh, what's wrong? I got my rifle and plenty of ammo.
3: Yeah, but Steve, it doesn't look right.
10: What?
3: To go hunting Japs without your pants. The order of routine for a CB went something like this. You hit a beach, clear the beach, set up the ice cream machine. Hit the jungle, clear for an airstrip, set up another ice cream machine. Build a permanent base, build an airstrip. And if you're interrupted at any time by a little enemy opposition, just clear away the enemy. The CBs worked on a schedule, a tight schedule. They were given 13 days. It didn't mean 2 weeks. It didn't mean 3 40-hour weeks. It meant exactly 13 days or less. Well, we're doing great, Steve.
10: Not bad at all. 3 more hours and we can get to work on that golf course.
3: Yeah. Come on, hop in the Jeep. I'm going out to the end for a look.
10: Okay. And I still can't get over it, Skipper. Hopping through the jungle for 3 hours and we didn't find one of those snipers.
3: What difference does it make, as long as they didn't come back?
10: I hear there's plenty of fighting on the other end of the island.
3: Yes, but don't you try it, Steve. I've got 3 guys in the brig right now for going out with the Marines.
10: Isn't that a little hard?
3: Yeah. I gotta be hard, Steve. I can't afford to have my men scattered all over the island. I made a deal with the Marines.
0: I wouldn't tell them how to fight the Japs, and they won't tell me how to build airstrips.
10: Hold it.
0: Yeah.
2: Hey, Monahan! How soon?
12: Aye, Skipper. We're going to get in under the wire, but just.
10: Look at that airstrip.
3: What a job.
0: It's sure going to make peacetime construction seem awful quiet.
6: I can use a little quiet.
2: You got 3 hours left, Blackie.
7: What'll I do with the time?
10: I'll find something.
7: Skipper. Hey, radio has a message for you.
0: All right, let's have it.
7: There's a Marine pilot circling at 4,000 feet. He's in trouble.
0: So?
7: Radio wants to know if we should call him in.
0: What do you think, Steve? Think we could handle it?
10: Well, I wanted to give it one more press and make sure nothing's been washed out.
0: How bad is the trouble, Junior?
7: Fuel's almost gone. Says he's wounded.
10: We can handle it.
0: We sort of got to. All right, signal radio, kid.
7: Aye, aye, sir.
10: There he is.
6: Hey, it's pretty the way they fly those things. Not that I'd ride them, but they sure look pretty.
0: You'd fly soon enough if you had a chance to get stateside for a week.
6: Make it 2 days and I'll take off myself.
10: You know, someday my own kid might land on a strip that I laid down.
0: Looks like we're the welcoming committee.
10: I should have put on a white shirt.

0: Are you okay?
1: Just a scratch. Where can I find your commanding? Oh, sorry, sir. I didn't see the insignia on the Jeep.
2: All right, skip it. We're sort of informal around here. Or would you believe it? Some guys even call me by my first name. Don't they, sailor?
3: Among other things, Commander.
1: I'm Lieutenant Connors. I ran into 5 Japs. Couldn't make it back to base.
4: All these pilots are kids.
1: You CBs?
0: Yep.
1: You've done a good job. Looks like I'm your first customer.
3: Matter of fact, Marine, the store doesn't open for 3 more hours.
5: Well, that's the way it went. If the job was impossible, the CBs did it. Somehow they managed to do things that couldn't be done, and at the same time build themselves and others the best quarters on any island they were sent to. They managed to live right, even if it meant wiring a foxhole, even if it meant borrowing certain materials from unspecified quarters. And in a matter of months, why, the CBs became a legend. Helped, of course, by one of their pals in the Marine Corps who said, "So when we reach the Isle of Japan with our caps at a jaunty tilt, we'll enter the city of Tokyo on roads the CBs built."

0: secure until 17:30 next Sunday.
1: The National Broadcasting Company, in cooperation with the United States Navy Recruiting Service, has brought you another in the series of dramatic incidents based on the experiences of the men and women in the United States Navy. In today's story, your narrator was Larry Haynes, and the cast included Walter Grisey, Mandel Kramer, Jackson Beck, Maurice Poplin, Cliff Carpenter, and Gilbert Mack. The program was written and directed by David Harmon and produced by Chick Vincent and Cy Levine. Jack Costello speaking. Tune in again next week at this same time when the National Broadcasting Company will once again present...
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A fiery horse with a speed of light, a cloud of dust, and a hearty hi-yo, Silver, the Lone Ranger.

0: Opposition sprang up, and the Lone Ranger was commissioned by the President to lead the fight against the enemies of progress. Return with us now to those thrilling days of yesteryear. From out of the past come the thundering hoofbeats of the great horse, Silver. The Lone Ranger rides again.
1: Come on, Silver! We're heading for Greg's Corners! I'll Silver! Fire!
0: Far west of the labor crews that laid the railroad tracks, west of the graders who smoothed the way for the tracks, in fact, in the section of a country where surveyors still had work to do, the town of Greg's Corners nestled among surrounding farms and ranches. Greg, the founder of the town, was a worried man.
2: You worried?
3: All right, Hank, let it go with that. I won't complain anymore.
2: What have you got to complain about, Greg? Here you sit in your office with an iron safe full of cash and a mortgage on every farm around here. And how about me? How about that cattle I lost when the water hole went bad?
3: How's your wife taking your loss, Hank?
2: Never mind talking about my wife.
3: But Hank...
2: I'm not blind and dumb. I know what's going on around here. And so does everyone else. I know what happened to the water hole that killed off my cattle.
3: You know?
2: So do all the other men around here. It's more than chance it caused so much to happen to all of us.
3: Hold on,
2: Hank. Stop calling me Hank. My friends can call me that, Greg, but not you.
3: But we've been friends for
2: years. Friends? You don't know what real friendship is, Greg. You'll act like a friend, sure you will. You'll act mighty fine and lend a man all the cash he wants on his ranch. You'll take a mortgage on and let him sweat and struggle to fence the place
3: now,
2: and build.
3: Now, you see here, Hank, Newsom. I've got a right to know what stirred you up this way.
2: Poisoned cattle, that's what stirred me up. The case of Jeb Finney's. It's a cut line fence that led his cattle stray over 100 miles of mountains. In Rooney's case, it's fire that cleaned out his barn.
3: But how can you...
2: listen to me, Greg. We know the truth now. You did all those things.
3: What? I did?
2: You.
3: That's a lie.
2: I said you're to blame. Maybe you didn't do it yourself, but you had it done. You let us all build up our land, and now you're taking it away from us.
3: Hank Newsom, you're a crazy fool if you think such a thing.
2: I don't think. I know.
3: You'll eat those words.
2: Well, you can have your land back. I can't meet the mortgage now. Neither can any of the others. Take the land and the buildings and what's left of the cattle. We're all pulling stakes.
3: You can't do that. Where do you go?
2: What do you care where we go?
3: Well, you've got a farm. You've got kids to take care of.
2: So we should stay on the place till you have the fun of throwing us off when the mortgage comes due.
3: I never said I'd do such a thing.
2: You don't need to. We're leaving while we still got food left to travel with.
4: Where's Greg?
3: Lem.
4: You dirty scheming polecat.
3: Now, Lem.
2: Lem, what's happened? Have you been hit too?
4: Hit a plenty. Look out that window. Look at that smoke. That's my barn and my house that's afire.
3: Lem, I'm downright sorry.
4: Sorry, huh? I'm here for just one thing, Greg, and this is it.
2: Oh. Yeah, Lem, I don't blame you.
4: That's to remember me by, Greg.
2: Is there any chance of fighting the fire at your place, Lem?
4: None at all. Me and my folks are taking the two horses we managed to save from the barn and our old wagon and heading away from here.
2: And me too. Now let's get going. We can pick up a plenty of others. We'll make a wagon train for new diggings.
3: Oh. They all hate me. They all think I want their farms back. If only I could get at the truth.
5: Greg. Greg, are you... Greg, what the hell are you doing there on the floor?
3: Oh, hello, Watson.
5: Here, let me give you a hand up. Hey, you've been hurt. What happened, Greg?
3: I suppose the only reason you're talking civil is because I don't hold a mortgage on your place.
5: Oh, that. Sit down, Greg. Who did it?
3: It was Lem. But I don't hold it against him. If he really believes I'm ornery enough to set fire to his place, he's only doing what he thinks is right.
5: I heard Lem was hit by fire. Greg, I don't like the way things look around here. Everyone says you're driving away so you can get the land.
3: I know what they're saying.
5: I don't claim they're right.
3: Why would I want all that land?
5: Why would anyone else want to drive away? Now, I don't say you set the fires and poisoned the cattle and
3: fired
5: the crops.
3: No, you don't say I did all those things, Watson. But you're thinking so.
5: Of course, it'd be good business. You've got a name as a businessman.
3: Good business. Good business to drive everyone out of his home, off his land?
5: They can't beat the mortgages. You'd get the land back.
3: What do I want of all the land? What good is the land?
5: Of course, Greg, it's worth a lot more now than it was when you sold it to the settlers.
3: Watson, if I could only tell all the men. If I could only find what's behind all the trouble around here.
5: Yes.
3: They all think I'm filthy rich with cash. I'm not. I don't have much cash. I've got heavy debts to me, too. I wanted the cash for the mortgages, some of it. So as I could meet my debts. But I don't want all that land back.
5: Well, I can understand, Greg, but all those homesteaders can't. Said you smell smoke?
3: It gets blown over from Lem's place.
5: Well, it seems to be coming from the other part of this house. Wait to open the door. There it is.
6: Fire.
5: Your own house.
6: Where's Jane? I've got to get Jane. My wife is in there somewhere.
5: You get that off, Flander. I'm younger than you.
6: Jane! Jane!
7: Here, this way.
6: Who's that?
7: Get him, Tonto.
8: I'll meet him.
6: No, no, let me go. Let me go. My wife.
7: She's outside. She's safe. Get out before you're trapped.
5: This way, Grace. It's all right. I see Jane outside, as the man says.
6: Who are you? Your mask.
7: Save that for later. Let's get out of here first.
3: The end of my house. Nothing left but smoldering embers, Jane.
9: After all the years we lived there. Oh, Greg, now what will we do?
5: It might be a lot worse, Jane. There's a lot of farms with good houses on them. Your husband owns them all.
9: But what can...
5: I guess the mortgage papers are all on file at the clerk's office, aren't they, Greg?
3: Yes.
9: Where'd that engine and the mass man go?
3: I don't know, honey. I don't know where they went.
9: You think they started the fire?
3: No, I'm afraid it was someone right around here. Someone that's got to hate me.
5: That's what I think, Greg. It's probably one of the men that feels you drove him off his land.
3: Jane, this is one of the times that makes me wonder if all our honest living's been worthwhile. Everyone thinks I'm the lowest, most ornery sort of a skunk that ever lived. Don't have a friend left in the world.
5: You can count on me, Greg. Of course, I've only lived here for a short time, but I'll stand by you.
9: Wonder where that engine and the masked man went. They came all of a sudden and disappeared just as fast.
0: At that moment, the Lone Ranger and Tonto were riding hard across the plain.
1: Come on, Silver. Water hole is just ahead. That pile of rocks. That's where water is.
10: Good. We've reached it before the prairie wagons. Rain up, Tonto. We water our horses.
1: Oh, Silver. Look out.
7: Now, Tonto, this is the last water hole for quite a distance to the east.
11: Isn't that right?
7: Most of the people leaving Greg's Corners will stop here and fill their barrels before going on.
11: Ah.
7: I want you to wait here, Kemosabe. Meet those people when they come and ask them to stay until I get back.
11: And where you go?
7: I've got to get to some of the railroad workers east of here. I think I know why Greg's been blamed for a lot of things he didn't do.
11: Me wait here, then. Keep all settler here.
7: I'll be back in 2 days at the most, silly big fella.
1: Come on, Silver!
0: Tonto made camp. By nightfall, several families had arrived in prairie wagons. Some of the men wanted to continue on their way. Others, out of curiosity, were willing to remain. Hank and Lem were two of the former.
7: Yeah, this is probably some more of Greg's work. He wants us to stay here and starve. That's what he wants.
11: Greg not know about this.
4: And why are you holding us here? What if we won't stay?
11: You stay. Me make sure of that.
8: Hey, where's the horses?
4: Yeah, where are they?
12: Horses? What do you mean?
4: What do I mean? What did I say? We're in hitch to let the horses graze a while. It was all over there together.
8: Yeah, I saw them there. Where are they now?
12: Oh, I thought you knew, Hank. Horses led away by an engine while you was filling the water barrel.
8: Led away?
4: Where to?
8: Well, we got to find him.
12: There's the redskin. He's on that paint horse. That's the one he rode while I led the horses away.
4: Now it's too late. He's got away. We ain't a fine pack of fools to let him steal our horses right under our noses.
12: Boys, Mr. Lamb, Hank, take it easy. It's all right.
4: All right?
8: All right, my Aunt Hannah. How are we going to move from here without the horses?
12: We'll have the horses when it's time to move.
8: What are you laughing at? I don't see anything funny.
12: I know who the Indian's partner is. It's the Lone Ranger. I helped Tonto make off of those horses. You see, boys, I know about the Lone Ranger.
4: Then tell me about him. Who the Sam Hill is he, and why is he interfering in our business?
12: You'll learn more about the Lone Ranger pretty soon. Now you might just as well relax and help us fix camp here, Len. Because we're here to stay until the Lone Ranger gets back.
0: The next day, Greg was in the depths of despair. His wife found it impossible to lift his spirits.
9: Well, after all, honey, we got a place to live in. Got a lot of places, in fact. We can just about take our choice.
3: Place to live.
9: Sure. There's nothing wrong with this place the Cummins built. It's not as big as the one we lost, but it's plenty big enough for the two of us.
3: Jane, this is Jim Cummings' house. It isn't ours.
9: But he's left here. Besides, you hold a mortgage, and in a day or so, it'll be ours by law.
3: I wish I'd never heard of a mortgage.
9: Now, honey.
3: Oh, what's the use, Jane? I'm about ready to give up and go east with the others. There's nothing left here for me.
9: You're the biggest landowner in this part of the country.
3: Land? What good is a lot of land? I wanted people around here. Neighbors, friends. Jane, I'd give every mortgage I hold to know why so many things happen to people. Why they all put the blame on me.
9: Well, you might as well forget about that. Most everyone is gone from around here now. I wonder who that'd be. Oh, it's Mr. Watson. Step inside, Mr. Watson.
5: Well, you're real cozy in this place. Hello, Greg. I thought I'd drop in and talk a little business with you.
3: Well, sit down, Watson.
5: Yeah, thanks.
9: I suppose you'll be leaving here soon, huh, Mr. Watson?
5: No, ma'am. As a matter of fact, I like it here. I aim to stay for quite some time.
9: Oh, that's nice.
3: I don't know why.
5: Now, come, Greg. Don't take things so hard. Maybe when I've spoken the piece I came here for, you feel more like making plans for the future.
3: Well, start talking. I'm ready to listen.
5: You've got a lot of mortgages on land around here.
3: No denying of that.
5: Why not let me buy up some of those mortgages you hold?
3: Why, they're worthless now.
5: Why are they?
3: Well, the men that own the land have left here. The mortgages won't ever be paid. You'll have nothing but a lot of land that won't be worth much if it isn't lived on.
5: You let me worry about that. Here, I brought some cash along with me. Take it, Greg. It's yours.
3: Watson, are you serious about wanting to buy a lot of mortgages?
5: Sure, why not? I'll get the land real cheap, won't I? You'll
3: still pay more than it's worth.
5: It's all right with me.
3: This cash will tide me over. I'll be able to meet my obligations. Sure, it'll see me through this trouble.
5: Good. I'm glad to hear it. Come on over to the clerk's office. You can sign the mortgages over and the cash is yours.
0: In an hour, the exchange was completed, and Watson went to his own office, the owner of many farms and ranches around Greg's Corners. He slammed the door with a hearty laugh.
5: We put it over, Lefty. Look, here's a bundle of paper.
13: Great work, Watson. Now I guess you can pay me off.
5: You can pay it off in good time. Just wait till Greg finds out what a fool he's been. Wait till he finds it out. He just handed me a fortune for almost nothing. I spent less than $2,000, and I've got land that'll bring me over $50,000. When till Greg hears about that?

The building of the first transcontinental railroad was one of the most important steps in the winning of the West. The railroad was of prime importance to the future of the country. But powerful forces, cattlemen, stagecoach lines, and steamship companies opposed it. Outlaw

0: Now to continue our story. Watson was in his office on the second day after he had bought a number of mortgages from Gregg, the founder of Gregg's Corners. The afternoon had dragged slowly, and Watson was about to close his desk when...
1: Hey, Watson, I got something that might be interesting to you.
2: You better let me close the door.
1: Watson, I just came from Hank's place. I went there, like you said, to look it over and check on where the property line was.
2: Who is the property line?
1: Well, that's all right, but there was an Indian. He came right up there after I got there.
2: He did? What do you want?
1: Well, Hank had sent him to get a few things that have been overlooked.
2: Hank? Hank is 3 days' ride from here by this time.
1: Yeah, that's what we thought, only he isn't. Neither any of the other settlers.
2: They're not?
1: No.
2: Where are they?
1: Well, east of here at the waterhole. They set up a camp there. They're staying right there.
2: Why are they?
1: Well, I don't know.
2: Find out. Go there and talk to them. Learn what you can. Find out why they didn't move east and how long they plan to stay in that camp. Hang it all. I won't feel easy with those folks near enough to learn what happens in the next few days.
1: Right. I'll find out all I can about them, Watson.
2: Hurry it up.
1: I'll start first thing in the morning.
2: Morning. You'll start right now.
1: It'll be dark before I get there.
2: What of it? I'll get going. I've got to know about things.
0: In the newly made camp, the people who had been forced from their homes made the best of their situation. Hank and Lem had already talked to the Lone Ranger and felt confident that he would help them. The Lone Ranger himself was camped a little apart from the others with Tonto. The two sat without a fire and watched the plain. In the moonlight, they finally saw a solitary figure riding toward the wagons. It was Lefty, and the Lone Ranger went forward to meet him.
3: Whoa there.
4: Hello there, stranger.
1: Hi. I was heading this way and saw the campfire here in the camp.
4: Do you want to stop overnight?
1: Huh? Oh, yeah, sure, that'd be downright fine. Just wondering where I was...
4: What's the matter?
1: Well, you're mashed.
4: What about it?
1: Well, nothing. Nothing at all.
4: There's a tent over this way with an extra space. You need blankets or some you can borrow. They have some other visitors in the tent, men from east of here.
1: Why, that's fine.
4: I'll ride over with you. Come on, boy.
1: Get up there.
4: Have you started any fires recently?
1: Huh? What's that?
4: Thought I saw you hurrying away from Gregg's house just after it started burning.
1: Why, no. That couldn't have been me. Why, it must have been someone else.
0: Lefty felt increasingly uneasy as he walked toward the tent. There was something about the masked man's manner that caused a peculiar tension. Why had the masked man brought up the fire at Gregg's home? How much proof did that masked man have that Lefty was the one who started the fire?
1: Can't prove anything. My word against his and Watson will give me an alibi if I need one.
0: Then the tent flap was thrown back. The masked man stepped in and...
4: Come in. Boys, here's a man who's going to share the tent with you.
5: Good. Make yourself at home. My name's Bart. This is my working partner, Jack Stoddard.
1: Howdy. You can just call me Lefty.
5: Sit down there, Lefty. It's too early to turn in. We might as well talk for a while.
4: I'll see you in the morning, Lefty.
1: That masked man. Who is he, anyway?
5: He seems to run this camp. He sure learns things fast.
1: He learns things? What do you mean?
5: What's more, he makes plans to cash in on them. Oh, Jack, move those instruments aside, will you?
6: Yeah, sure. Doggone things take up a lot of room.
1: Say, well, those are survey instruments, aren't they?
5: Well, what else did you think we'd be carrying?
1: You two are surveyors?
5: Oh, I thought the masked man told you. We're working for the railroad.
1: Oh.
5: Yeah, we got to check on the route and make sure of it before the grading crew comes along.
6: It makes me chuckle to think of how all these people hurried from their farms and came here to lay claim to homestead land.
1: Is that what they've done?
6: Why else would they be here? They must have learned where the tracks were to be run.
5: It doesn't take anything out of our pockets, Jack.
6: No, of course not.
5: I'd be sort of glad to see these people paid by the railroad. They need the cash.
6: Sure do.
5: Anyone with gumption enough to bring a family out in this part of the country and set up a new life deserves all the help they can get.
1: Hey, just a minute.
5: What is it, Lefty?
1: You're talking about here.
5: Sure, what about it?
1: But this is northeast of Gregg's Corner.
5: Sure it is. Bart, here's another man heard some of them rumors.
1: Rumors?
5: That's about it, Jack. You see, Lefty, there was some talk for a while about running the railroad through Gregg's Corners.
1: But now...
5: If it goes through here, it can't very well go through Gregg's Corners, can it? We'd have to cut away toward the south, and no point in that.
1: Yeah, I guess you're right. Well, I've got to go.
5: Where are you going?
1: My horse. I'd better go and see to it. See you again.
7: What about it, Bart? You think he'll leave us?
5: Wait a second, Jack. That's Lefty, and he's riding fast.
6: Riding to take news to Gregg's Corners. Now we'll see things happen.
0: Lefty rode as fast as his horse could travel. He raced up to Watson's house, leaped to the ground, and burst through the door.
1: Watson, wake up. Wake up fast.
2: What's the matter?
1: Oh, matter of plenty.
2: Lefty?
1: Yeah, I've just come from where the ranchers are camped. They've skinned us, Watson. Skinned us at your game.
2: Hold on. What are you talking about? Wait till I get a lamp.
1: Never mind the lamp.
2: You act like you've been eating local wheat or something.
1: Well, I was in that camp. There were survey men there. They had their instruments. The railroad isn't going to come through Greg's Corners at all.
2: What?
1: I thought that'd move you.
2: Not come through Greg's Corners? Well, it's got to come through here. I got my information.
1: Well, your information was wrong. The settlers are all planning on staking new homesteads near the waterhole. Then they can sell rights to the railroad.
2: Well, that double-crossing... Wait till I get my hands on the man that gave me that information. Listen, you, are you telling me the truth?
1: Yeah, I am. Honest, I am.
2: I've got to work fast. I've got to get to those ranches. How long will it take?
1: Well, you can make it by daybreak if you ride hard.
2: I know, ride hard.
1: Maybe they won't sell their land.
2: They don't own it yet.
1: But they can...
2: Get the lamp lighted. Quick about it. I have to find a couple of my law books and get some clothes on. Hurry up, get my horse saddled.
1: Yes, sir.
2: I'll find a way to deal with those poor fools. The day when they can outwit me will never come. I'll put my deal through. You just wait and see.
0: The same night, there was another caller at another house. Greg was wakened by a tall masked man who rapped gently on the door.
3: Oh, shakes alive. What do you want at this time? Masks.
4: Hello, Greg.
3: Say, I remember you.
4: Good.
3: You helped me when my house took fire.
4: I want you to take a trip with me, Greg. I have a wagon for you to ride in.
3: A wagon?
4: Yes, your own.
3: Ride? This time of night? Where to? Why?
4: Please save your questions until later. I want you to see what a friend of yours is going to do at daybreak.
3: Friend? Friend of mine? I don't have any friends left.
4: You'll have a lot of friends, Greg, before another sunset. Now come with me.
0: Daybreak in the camp. The ranchers were up with dawn and busy with their campfires and chores. Each family was a small unit of its own, but the people as a whole were surrounded by a circle of their wagons. Lem and Hank were the first to see two men approaching.
8: Hank, it's Mr. Watson.
9: Watson?
10: So it is. Ah, there's a fine man for you. He's heard we're here, so he's come to see how we're getting along.
9: Who's that with him?
8: Oh, that's the critter that's been hanging around his office in Greg's Corners. I guess Watson sort of pays him for a handyman job.
9: Hi there, Mr. Watson.
2: Hey there, Fritz.
8: How do you know we were here?
2: News travels fast, Lem. What do you folks plan to do? Set up a new town here?
8: Well, we don't know.
2: Well, boys, I brought some mighty fine news for you.
9: How's that?
2: I dealt with Greg.
9: Good.
2: I know you people put a lot of time into working your farms, and I hate to see you lose him to that old skinflint.
8: We did lose him.
9: Sure we did. The mortgages weren't paid off, so he took our farms and ranches.
2: Well, he hasn't got them now. Boys, get everyone together so I can tell the story once for everyone. What I've got to say will be a big surprise.
11: Hey, Maggie! Come over here!
0: While the ranchers convened, a wagon drew up outside the circle of prairie schooners. Greg rode in the wagon. The Lone Ranger rode alongside. Tonto approached from a nearby tent.
12: Watson got all people together now.
4: And we're just in time. How about the men in the tent, Hunter?
12: Most fellas ready to go to Greg Corner to make survey. They're ready to do what you say.
3: If what you told me is the truth...
4: You say it is, Greg. Come with us so we can hear what Watson says.
8: Right over here. We're all here now, Mr. Watson.
2: All right, then, Lem. Now, folks, I knew how you feel about your property. You hated to leave it, but you had no choice.
10: Greg did everything he could to ruin us so we couldn't pay off our mortgages.
2: Well, folks, I bought all those mortgages from Greg.
8: What?
2: Yes, sir, I've got them right here. I've become the owner of every one of your farms. Now, how would you like to go back there?
8: Go back there?
2: Good. I can't give the farms for nothing, but each of you can stake the land he's on here. You can lay claim to it. Then swap with me.
8: You mean to say you will give us our own land back for whatever we stake here?
2: That's what I do.
8: Well, why can't you just give us the land without bother of staking claims here?
2: Yeah. It's all got to be done legal, boys. You wouldn't want it any other way, would you?
8: Well, no, Mr.
2: Washington. I've got papers all made out. You can sign them now, then file your right to this land when we get to Greg's Corners. Well, step up, boys, one at a time, and I'll give you the mortgage as you sign the agreements.
4: He's almost through now, Greg.
3: That dirty schemer.
4: Hello, bring out Barton, Jack.
13: We get him.
4: Tell them it's time for the showdown. Come on, Greg. We'll tell your friend just where they stand.
1: Right.
4: Lem, Hank, here's your real friend.
14: Hank, what's that?
4: You too, Lefty. We want you in on this. Man, you've been tricked by that man named Watson.
3: Tricked?
9: Tricked my eye. He gave us back our land.
4: Only because Lefty heard those two surveyors talking last night. Lefty was made to think the railroad was going to cross here instead of in Greg's Corner.
1: Now, you see here.
4: Watson wanted your land. It was Watson who hired Lefty to do everything he could do to harm you. And Watson bought the mortgages after he'd broken Greg. Now, Watson thinks the railroad is to cross here. So he's arranged a deal, his own get this land, and you get off of it.
2: That's not true, Lefty.
3: It's true as gospel.
4: I saw Lefty set fire to Greg's house. If you need more proof than that, compare his boots with the footprints near the woodshed where the fire got underway. As for you, Watson, meet two friends of mine, surveyors for the railroad.
5: I talked with your pal last night, Watson.
6: Yep, so did I. Now, if all you people are ready to leave here, we'll go back to Greg's Corners with you. That's where we have to check on that survey.
5: Maybe now that you own your farms, you can sell part of them at a neat figure.
2: It's a frame-up. I've been tricked. Wait. You men, give me back those mortgages.
3: Give them back. There's nothing doing.
4: It'd be a hard time proving you're a crook, Watson, so you'll miss a trip to jail. But I think you've paid in cash for the damage you did.
3: Boys, believe me, I never raised a hand against you.
9: We can see it now, Greg.
8: Greg, forgive me for hitting you. I never knew that
3: shucks,
8: you...
3: that's all right, ma'am.
11: Boys, pack up the wagons. Pack things for travel. We're all going back home.
8: And the first thing we got to do is show Greg we're sorry for what we thought by rebuilding his house.
3: Boys, just wait till Jane hears of this. This is the happiest day of my life. Say, where's that Lone Ranger? I've got to thank him.

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4: Andy, you know what that music say?
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6: The Amos and Andy Show with Ernestine Wade, Lou Lubin, Johnny Lee, John Brown, Will Wright, Leo Cleary, Jeff Alexander's music, and radio's all-time favorites, Amos and Andy.
4: How do you do, ladies and gentlemen? This is Amos. But when I change my voice from Amos to my own natural voice, my name is Freeman Gosden. My partner, Charlie Carell, and I want to thank you for the many wonderful letters you've sent us, telling us how you've gotten acquainted with your Rexall family druggist in your town or neighborhood. We are very grateful that you've done this, and we hope that you'll continue to do your shopping in a Rexall drugstore. And the reason we feel that way is because we know that you can depend on any drug product that bears the name Rexall.
6: Well, everything is peaceful in the home of George Kingfish Stevens. His mother-in-law and brother-in-law have moved out, and it looks like a nice, quiet spring. He's just settled back in his easy chair, and his wife, Sapphire, has just entered, wearing a printed blouse and a wide, sweeping peasant skirt, and twirls around the living room.
7: Holy mackerel, what was that?
8: I was singing, George.
7: Oh, I thought the cat fell into the Bendix again.
8: Don't you knock my singing, you nincompoop. Well, ain't you gonna say nothing about my new dress?
7: Yeah, I've been looking at it, but I've been trying to think of something to say that won't jeopardize my front teeth.
8: George, this happens to be a peasant dress, the kind the gypsies wore.
7: Well, if the gypsies wore them things, no wonder they had to keep moving. What y'all dressed up like that for anyway?
8: George, this Saturday is the day of the annual picnic for the lodge members and the women's auxiliary.
7: Oh, the Tomian Festival has come around again. What a clam bake that was last year.
8: Oh, it wasn't so bad, George. We had a lot of fun playing games.
7: Yeah, I remember young Widow Jackson won the 100-yard dash. I never seen a gal run that fast in my life. You know, it wasn't until later that we found out that Andy was chasing her. I didn't know. I thought after last year they'd call off future hostilities with that thing.
8: Oh, of course not, George. It's all set for this Saturday.
7: This Saturday?
8: Mm-hmm.
7: Well, where are we going to get the money?
8: Why, from the Lodge Hall picnic fund.
7: Picnic fund?
8: Why, yes, George. Last January, the members collected $380. You took it down and put it in the bank.
7: Oh, yeah, yeah. I did put it in there, didn't I? Yeah.
8: The members are really looking forward to it. And it's wonderful knowing we got that $380 down there in the bank. Why, George, just think what it would be like if we didn't have the money there.
7: Yeah, that's exactly what I was thinking about. Oh, come on into office, Brother Ender.
9: Good morning, Kingfish. I've been out shopping.
5: Getting all set for the picnic on Saturday.
7: Yeah. What you got there in the box under your arm?
5: Got a pair of track shoes. I'm getting a flying start on that Widow Jackson this year.
7: Well, listen, Henry, about the picnic, there's something that
5: Boy, you know, I'm really looking forward to that picnic. The baseball game, the gals, the bathing beach. Oh, I tell you, Kingfish, between swimming, sliding, and smooching, I'm going to have a busy day, believe me. I suppose you got everything all laid out for the picnic.
7: Well, it all depends on what you mean by laid out. If you was using it in the funeral sense, I think you hit it on the head.
5: What is you talking about, Kingfish? I don't like the look on your physiognomy.
7: Sit down, my lifelong friend. My understanding old pal. Dear friend who realizes that in every man, along with the noble and good and the pure, there's also a generous helping of dirty dog. You know.
5: Kingfish, you done spent that picnic money.
7: No, I ain't. Now, wait a minute now. Last January, I done hid the money in a good, safe place.
5: Oh, well, that's different. Ha, ha, ha. Just get it out.
7: Yeah, but ha, ha, ha. I don't remember where I hid it, don't you?
5: Now, listen, Kingfish. I, as in Clint, kind of believe you, but on the basis of your past record, I don't think the brothers will. Now, what in the world are you going to do? They're going to fracture you, Kingfish.
7: Well, I was thinking of using the money from the insurance fund for the picnic fund, but I done already used the money from the insurance fund to replace the money in the welfare fund and that I used to make up the deficit in the health fund. You see?
5: Well, why don't you fall back on the sinking fund?
7: Well, I've been drawing on that, and when it comes to falling back on 36 cents, that don't give you much of a cushion, you know.
5: Yeah, you know the thing this lodge needs is less funds and more money. Kingfish, you ought to be able to remember where you put that $380. After all, it was only 6 months ago.
7: Now, look, I was a married man, and after you've been hit on the head as many times as I have, you have trouble remembering what you had for breakfast, boy.
5: Well, listen, Kingfish, I'm going to tell you something. You was in big trouble, because them brothers ain't going to stand still for this losing the money story.
7: And you don't think they're going to resort to violence, though, do you?
5: Well, I don't know. They kind of got it in for you. Special after that little incident over the burial fund last year. After all, lowering Brother Simpson into the ground in that moth-proof bag didn't set too well with some of them.
7: Holy mackerel, Andy. What you think they'll do?
5: Well, I'll tell you, to put it blunt, Kingfish. Unless you come up with that money by Saturday, you're going to be just as moth-proof as Brother Simpson.
7: Thirty in the morning. I'll come out on the couch here to get some sleep. I can't do it. Them brothers will kill me. Oh, where did I hide that money? Where did I hide it?
9: George.
10: Who that?
9: Me, George. Your conscience.
7: Oh, for a minute there, I think it was Brother Simpson coming back to complain about the moth-proof bag. What'd you want, Conscience?
9: George, I know where you hid that money.
7: Oh, well, fine. Tell me where it is. Nothing like having a conscience that's got a nose for money.
9: No, George, I'm not telling you.
7: What do you mean you ain't telling me? What, is you a wise guy? I'll report you to the Conscience Union, you know, I.
9: George, as your conscience, I know of all the bad experiences you've had in handling other people's money in the past. If I were to tell you where this money is, the same thing will happen all over again.
7: Oh, no. Now, look, Conscience, just look. If you just tell me where that money is, I promise you that I'll do the right thing this time. I won't try to jip or chisel with it or nothing. I'll give you my word as a gentleman.
9: What?
7: Well, I'll give you my word.
9: George, you know that loose board under your desk?
7: Oh, yeah, that's right. Yeah, that's where I put the $380 in that coffee can under the loose board. Oh, thank you, Conscience. You sweet darling boy, I'll never forget you for this.
9: All right, George, and do the right thing. Remember, you promised.
7: Well, let me get a pencil here and figure out how I can put on a $380 picnic for around $50. Kingfish, you was in the driver's seat now, boy.
10: Good evening. 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
7: Come on in the office, Ann, and lock the door there.
5: Yeah, okay, Kingsley. Say, you say you think there's a way we can swing this picnic and end up with an abnormal profit for ourselves, huh?
7: Yes, Andy. You get a piece of paper out there now, and we'll write down the fixed expenses, and we'll start shaving them from there.
5: Yeah, okay, I got it. I'm all set.
7: We got to net something out of this now. Yeah. Now, the committee is set on going to Oceanside Park again this year. Now, there's a rental fee for the use of the park and the facilities of $150.
5: Yeah, use of park, $150.
7: Now, there's something that we can't dibble-dabble with, you see.
5: Yeah.
7: Now, come the food and the refreshments. Yeah, where we chiseled it.
5: Yes. That sounds like dibbling stuff, all right.
7: Yeah. Now, last year, we spent $75 for hot dogs. Mm-hmm. But I figure this year that we can cut that down to the bone. Now, you see, Andy, I'll put you behind the hot dog counter. Now, when you serve a brother a hot dog, as you reaches for the mustard stick with your right hand, you palms the hot dog out of the roll with your left hand.
5: Yeah, but your brother's going to know if he's eating a hot dog or not, ain't he?
7: No, Andy. Now, that's where the mustard comes in. You see, we loads it with horseradish, and between the mustard and the horseradish, his gums is going to be so numb, he ain't going to know what done happened.
5: In other words, we're going to be able to serve 200 people with one hot dog.
7: Yeah, well, we better take two in case the first one gets tattered or something like that. And now the next thing that comes to is the sauerkraut.
5: Now, wait a minute. I ain't going to palm none of that. I'll tell you that much.
7: No, you don't have to palm no sauerkraut. We're going to follow the same principle we've done with the mustard. We're going to load the stuff in our favor, you see. Mm. In other words, we're going to have more sour than we does kraut. That's what that was.
5: Yeah, well, that take care of that, all right. Now, what about the lemonade?
7: Now, listen, Andy, by the time they get through fighting the mustard and the sauerkraut, they ain't gonna be in no shape to drink no lemonade.
5: Yeah, you know the way this thing is going here, we could turn a nice, tidy profit on the side there with a bicarbonate concession. Now, about the only sizable food item we got left here is the cost of the rolls.
7: And I got that covered, too. I know where we'll buy some week-old rolls at 2 cents a dozen, and we'll soak them in water the night before, you see.
5: Yeah, and we could throw in a quarter of a pound of hamburger in the water, give them that meaty flavor.
7: Oh, I've been thinking here, from a total food last year of $102, we have managed to cut it down to $18.60.
5: Yeah.
7: And most of that is for horseradish, you see that?
5: Yeah, but we still got this item here of $150 rental for the use of Oceanside Park.
7: Yeah, we ain't gonna make no real profit unless we can siphon some of that off, is we?
5: No. And that's the rock bottom rate, because we've been going out there for the past 3 years.
7: Yeah, if there was just some way that we could, Well, Shorty the Barber, what you doing over here?
11: Yes, I come over to... I wanted to tell you that... I just wanted you to know... I'm here to let you know that and I can't stay long, neither.
5: Listen here now, you was interrupting us here. We figuring out the festivities for the picnic Saturday.
11: Oh, the picnic, huh? See, I'm looking forward to that. We going to Oceanside Park again this year?
7: Yeah, we thinking about it, but there's that rental of $150 we got to pay.
11: They got their nerve charging that much, you know. Think of the free picnic grounds around that you can have picnics on.
7: Yeah, well, I don't think, though. I don't think, free picnic grounds. Andy, is you thinking what I'm thinking here?
5: Yeah, Kingfish, and I think this is better than the sauerkraut, too.
11: What's up, fellas?
7: Shorty, you done give us an idea, but you don't know that you done give us an idea.
11: I'm always doing things like that. Well, I got to get running along.
5: Now, wait a minute. Is you going to the picnic this year, Shorty?
11: Well, I don't know. You see, I had quite an experience on the picnic last year. I took my fiancée and my best friend, and after we were there for a while, my friend said to me, Shorty, why don't you get us all some hot dogs? So I left and went for the hot dogs, and you know something? When I come back with the 3 hot dogs in my hand, there was my best friend kissing and smooching with my fiancée.
7: Holy mackerel, what a situation.
11: Yeah, and boy, was I mad. I decided right then and there to teach them a lesson once and for all.
7: Yeah, what did you do, Charlie? What did you do?
11: What did I do? I took my fist and I grabbed that fella by the collar and I punched, I hit, I ate all 3 hot dogs.
7: Hello, Andy. Hello, is your dad? This is the Kingfish.
12: Yeah, Kingfish. What's up?
7: Listen, Andy. I done found a great free picnic ground that we can use. It's got a brook, a lake, and everything. It's called Sleepy Valley, and it's up to Hudson around West Point.
12: Sleepy Valley?
7: Yeah, Sleepy Valley. Yeah, a fella at the pool hall told me about it. Andy, this will make a total of $250. We'll make profit.
12: Yeah. You know, we ought to hold this annual picnic 6 or 7 times a year.
7: Oh, boy. This is great. And nobody knows what's going on.
9: I do, George.
7: Now, wait a minute, Conscience. Don't start butting in now. You ain't getting no cut out of this. This is my deal. Go get your own racket if you want something.
9: George, you promised you'd do right with this money. You promised. You can't go back on your word. I tell you, you can't.
7: Oh, shut up. Out of all the consciences in the world, I got to get one that thinks he's Spencer Tracy.
9: George, if you don't hold that picnic at Oceanside Park, you're going to regret it.
7: Now, listen, the picnic goes on at Sleepy Valley. And if you start bothering me on that picnic, I'm going to eat some of that sauerkraut and make you sick as a dog. Huh. How do you like that conscience bothering me? The picnic goes on to Sleepy Valley, and my troubles is over.
13: You sent for me, Colonel Morgan?
14: Yes, Captain. With the defense program stepping up activities here at West Point, we decided to open up that new small arms and mortar range.
13: Very well, sir.
14: Yes, starting Saturday morning, all small arms and mortar practice will be confined to our new range, Sleepy Valley.
13: Yes, sir. I plan on having my platoon fire for record at 11:30 Saturday morning.
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15: Oh, and then the aspirin can go to work.
10: Exactly. That's why Rexall scientists developed a binding ingredient so low in moisture content, it begins to break up the very second it touches water. This means that when swallowed with water, the 5 full grains of pure aspirin in every Rexall tablet are ready to go to work for you even before they reach your stomach.
15: Well, no wonder you say there's no faster-acting aspirin made.
10: And no wonder 10,000 family druggists tell you you can depend on any drug product that bears the name Rexall.
7: Great picnic, ain't it, Brother Andy? Great
5: picnic.
7: Oh,
5: yeah. Go and find Kingfish. This Sleepy Valley is the best place we done ever had.
7: Yeah.
5: Funny, though, when we come in here, we had to crawl under that barbed wire.
7: Yeah. With all them keep outs, son, it make it more private, you see. How you coming with the hot dog concession here, Andy?
5: Well, I served 18 people already, and I ain't used the second hot dog yet.
7: Yeah, well, see, just looking at that dog there on the grill, looked like it tore in 1 or 2 spots there.
5: Yeah, well, that happened with Mrs. Van Porter. She got them protruding teeth, and I didn't palm the dog fast enough. By the time I got it back on the grill, I had to pry her pivot tooth out of it.
7: Well, listen, Andy, I broke down the last minute and brought three dozen hot dogs more.
5: Oh.
7: We got about 200 people here. You better start slipping a hot dog in every third one.
5: Yeah, okay, okay.
7: Well, Andy, it's around 11 o'clock. I'm going to wander around and see how everybody's doing. I'll see you later then, boy. The baseball game going nice and everybody happy.
16: Yeah, Kingfish, I want to have some words with you.
7: Oh, Calhoun, what's the trouble, boy?
16: Well, I want to raise the complaints about the conduct of this here picnic.
7: No.
16: On behalf of a committee of the brothers, I want to... By the way, Kingfish, is you got any iodine?
7: Iodine? What you want with iodine?
16: Well, when we crawled through the barbed wire coming in here... Where I was high, the wire was low.
7: Now, wait a minute, Calhoun. What complaints has you got on behalf of the brothers you started?
16: I got them all written up here in legal fashion. One, hot dogs. It is alleged that instead of hot dogs, mustard and horseradish is being served. And it is my contention that said mustard is a violation of the Pure Food and Drug Act. And the aforementioned horseradish is against the best interest of the brother's gallbladder.
7: Well, that's all been took care of, Calhoun. We're putting hot dogs in the hot dogs now.
16: Two, lemonade. This alleged beverage is being, after being analyzed, was not only found to be lemonless, but it contains several foreign objects, to wit, four bobby pins, a tea strainer, a golf ball, and an unidentified toupee. I tell you, Kingfish, some of the brothers had an awful time drinking that stuff.
7: Well, there's little things like that that make a picnic, Calhoun.
16: Yeah, item number three. It is further alleged by several of the brothers...
5: Hey, Kingfish, come here.
16: Picnic is
5: okay,
16: not being run.
5: I want to show you something over here. Come here.
16: And furthermore, it is being held and the whole affair is mishandled and misrepresented in a shameful fashion. And, Kingfish, it is further maintained that Now, that's funny. Is I've been talking to this tree all this time.
7: And what are you dragging me away from the picnic way over here for?
5: Kingfish, I done stumbled across something on the other side of this hill here that made my blood turn cold. I want you to get a look at it and see if it puts any frost on your arteries.
7: Well.
5: Here we is, Kingfish. Look at that sign.
7: R-A-N-G-E. Range number 4. Andy, what'd you bring me over here for this for? This sign just means that this is a cattle range here.
5: Yeah, but look at the word in front of range. I has heard of Aberdeen Angus and the Guernsey and the Hereford, but I ain't never heard of no cow's name Howitzer before.
7: Howitzer. Well, that's probably one of them little node breeds of cows like Rhode Island Reds, you know.
5: Well, listen, Kingfish, I don't like the looks of this thing. Read that whole sign there. 75 mm howitzer range.
7: Well, that means that there are 75 howitzer cows on the range. That's all it is to them.
5: Yeah, but what do the mm mean?
7: Well, that's probably a cattle term, Andy. It means some as moors and some as milkers. That's all. I don't know why you dragged me away from the picnic for a crazy thing like this.
5: Well, listen, Kingfish, forgetting the milkers and the moors and the Horowitz cows, explain something else to me here. Explain to me what them four great big signs on top of the hill there is.
7: Where?
5: Right
7: up there. Oh, you mean those with the white background and the big red circles inside each other?
5: Yeah.
7: There's billboards. Yeah, probably an ad for Lifesavers, Andy. You know, the cherry kind. Yeah. That's funny. The sun is out bright as everything, and I could have swore I heard thunder.
5: That thunder show got a mean whip to it.
7: And I was just looking at the billboards. One of them is gone.
5: Kingfish, I got a sneaking suspicion them cattle is carrying guns.
7: Yeah, now the thing to do is let's be calm, man. That's
8: George! George, something terrible is happening back in the picnic grounds. Somebody is shooting at us. George, what kind of place is this you brung us to?
7: Well, now listen, Sapphire, this ain't no time to ask questions. Round up everybody and let's go back to the buses.
8: Oh, George, this is terrible. Let's get out of here.
5: Wait for me. Now, wait. If this is hunting season, I don't want to end up on nobody's living room wall.
7: Now, wait a minute. Hey, now, listen, fellas. Quiet down, please, won't you? Everybody is all right. Now, listen. The Kingfish has done went to speak to the man from the army.
11: Well, we wants to get hold of him. He done jabbed us.
16: Yeah, we'll fix that chisel up.
7: Well, now, look. Let's all get back to the buses, and we can settle this thing when we gets back to New York. I know you're mad at the Kingfish, but... Say, wait a minute. Here he comes now. Here's the Kingfish.
5: Oh, wait a minute now, boys. Now, calm down, boys. Calm down, everybody. This is one of them unfortunate mistakes. But I was happy to tell you loving brothers... that I was going to refund everybody their money they paid in.
7: Even though I was losing money, everybody gets every nickel back.
11: Well, that's different.
7: All right, now everybody back to the buses. Everybody going to get every nickel back now, boy. Yeah. Oh, me. What a day this has been. Oh.
9: George.
7: Oh, conscience.
9: Well, George, you got in a lot of trouble, but I must say you redeemed yourself wonderful. Giving everybody back their money.
7: Well, Conscience, I realized my mistake, and it was the only thing I could do. I lost money on the deal, but it was the only thing I could do for my dear friends.
9: Yes, George. Don't you feel much happier this way?
7: Yes, Conscience, I ain't never been happier in my whole life.
14: Why, Captain Morgan, this is terrible. You mean to say there were people on our target range and we were firing into them?
13: Yes, Colonel, it was a terrible shock to me when this fellow Stevens ran up to me and told me. We ceased firing immediately.
14: Well, thank heavens no one was hurt. Was there any loss of life?
13: Well, no human life, but this fellow Stevens is an old farmer. He told me our mortar shells killed 12 of his prize cattle, and the Army has settled this case on the spot for $700 cash.

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Tonight, death pays a visit.

0: I am the Whistler, and I know many things, for I walk by night. I know many strange tales hidden in the hearts of men and women who have stepped into the shadows. Yes, I know the nameless terrors of which they dare not speak. The Crowleys are a typical young married couple, the kind of people you have living on your block. A little more prosperous than most, perhaps. Drive a better car, nicer clothes, you know. Funny, too, because Jake Crowley only earns $47.50 a week as assistant manager of a branch of Sellers National Bank. And the neighbors might be surprised to learn that the Crowleys have only $321.17 in their joint bank account. That's not much. A pittance, it seems, to Trina Crowley. Especially when Jake tells her about how they came to have it.
1: Well, that's all that's left, Trina.
2: How much was it to begin with, Jake?
1: Almost $10,000.
2: $10,000? Where's it gone?
1: Where do you think? You wanted a new car, didn't you? You insisted on that trip to Tahoe last summer. You asked for this house, didn't you?
2: Oh, so I was the one at fault. I spent the money. I suppose the next thing you'll be saying is that I instigated the whole
1: affair. Listen, Trina, we won't get anywhere this way. We've got to figure a way out. I need your help.
2: Well, Jake, I don't know anything about finance. If only you told me before, perhaps you could have...
1: If post-mortems aren't going to do any good, the thing's done. Can't you get that through your head?
2: Yes, I can get it through my head. And I won't be talked to that way.
1: All right, Trina. I'm sorry. I'm on edge. I'm sorry.
2: When did the bank...

0: examiners due?
1: Next Tuesday, after the weekend.
0: Can't you cover up some way? Isn't there something you can do?
1: Nothing. Since that new manager's been in, I haven't had a chance to lay my hands on the accounts.
0: Oh, Jake, I don't know what to say. It's...
1: The word is grand larceny, Trina.
2: And that's how it began. Jake had stolen $10,000 from the bank, and they had to do what they did. They were desperate. There didn't seem to be any way out. No way at all. Then, as though fate itself had planned it, the letter came.
1: I don't like your precious cousin, Charlie. I wish he'd stay home where he belongs.
0: It's only for the weekend, Jake. He says in his letter he'd enjoy spending our wedding anniversary.
1: Well, I'm not going to enjoy having him. Those stupid jokes he tells. I can hardly wait to hear that cheery laugh of his.
3: And so the fellow says, is this the general store? And the other guy says, yes. And so he says, okay, let me speak to the general. Do you like that?
1: Not particularly.
3: Well, then there's the one about the two bookies who went to heaven. Have I told that to you?
1: Is it funny?
3: It sure is.
1: Then you haven't told it.
3: And I haven't... Say, that's good. That's real good.
1: Thanks.
0: Cousin Charlie.
3: Yeah?
0: I've laid out some towels for you if you want to freshen up. And your room's ready whenever you are.
3: Oh, thanks. Well, I guess I'll go upstairs, then. Hey, where's that little traveling kit of mine?
0: Oh, it's there with your suitcase at the head of the stairs.
3: Huh? Yeah, so it is. Getting so I can't see a thing without my glasses. Think I'll take my suitcase up, too. I want to.
0: Oh, I
3: dropped the kit.
0: Oh, here, I'll get it, Cousin Charlie. You seem to have a lot of money here, Charlie.
3: Oh, the kit came open, didn't it?
1: It's in cash.
3: Yes, I just sold a piece of property of mine in Missouri on the way out here. Funny old codger brought it. Yes, insist on doing business in cash.
1: Quite a lot of cash, by the way, the looks of it.
3: $10,000.
0: It's an awful lot of money to carry around.
3: Well, I haven't had a chance to deposit it yet. You know, the funny part of it is, I've been trying to get rid of that property for years, and no one would touch it. And then suddenly, this guy offers me $10,000. Just like a present, ain't it?
1: Yes.
3: Yes. Well, I guess I'll go on up. Oh, happy anniversary. Oh, maybe I'm a little too early for that, huh? Well, anyway, happy anniversary.
0: You know, Jake, I've been thinking, as long as Charlie has a guest room...
1: $10,000. Did you see it? $10,000, Trina. It would more than make up what I'm short at the bank.
0: I know, but I don't...
1: $10,000.
0: Jake. Good Lord, Jake, you...
1: Charlie's got $10,000.
4: 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Signal Go Farther Gasoline. Yes, there never was a better time to join the ever-increasing thousands of wise Western drivers who are discovering it's a fact. You do go farther with Signal Gasoline. And now, back to the Whistler.

0: When Jake Crowley found out that Cousin Charlie had $10,000 in cash with him, his eyes went cold and hard. You'd never seen him look like that before, had you, Trina? He stared intently as though he were seeing something that no one else could see. For a moment, you thought it was all in your mind, that you imagined what Jake was thinking. But then you couldn't help but know. Jake had plans.
1: Would you rather see me go to prison?
2: It might be better, Jake. Better than this.
1: You don't mean that, Trina.
2: Oh, Jake, I don't know what I mean. I'm so confused.
1: There's nothing to be confused about. We can't afford to be. I thought the whole thing out last night. I think I know how it can be done.
2: What do you intend to do?
1: Do you remember Charlie saying he couldn't see very well without his glasses?
2: He's always been nearsighted.
1: All right. One of us has to get our hands on those glasses. We break them. Make it appear accidental, of course.
2: And then?
1: I've typed this note. Here, look it over. We'll find some way to get him to sign it. He won't know what he's signing if he can't read it.
2: It looks all right. Are you sure this will leave us in the clear, Jake?
1: Can't miss, Trina. All we have to do is get Charlie to sign it.
2: What are you going to use for that?
1: Potassium cyanide. The encyclopedia says 5 grains are fatal. I can buy it at a photography studio in town. They use it for gilding pictures. That way I won't have to sign for it.
2: Oh, Jake, I'm frightened.
1: No, you aren't. You aren't, Trina. You understand? When people get frightened, they get caught. Remember that.
2: But if Charlie should suspect anything, if Charlie should...
3: If Charlie should what?
2: Charlie!
3: Morning. My ears are burning. What were you saying about me?
2: Nothing. Nothing at all.
3: Oh, yes, you were. I heard you.
2: Heard what?
3: Well, I heard you mention my name. Oh, come on. What's the secret?
2: Oh, well, I was just telling Jake if you didn't like hotcakes for breakfast, I didn't know what I could fix.
3: Hotcakes? Well, hotcakes are my favorite dish. Yes, sir.
2: Oh, wait a minute. Before you two sit down, this water faucet's stuck.
3: Hmm?
2: Would one of you see if you can turn it for me, please?
3: Why, sure thing. Let me. I'm a regular handyman, that's me. Now, which one is it?
2: It's the hot water faucet. Cold water works all right, but...
3: Hmm? Yeah. Yeah, it doesn't seem to be anything the matter with
2: it. No, it's this one over here.
3: Hey, look out for that cold water.
2: Oh, dear, I've splattered your suit, haven't I? I'm so sorry. Here, take this dishcloth.
3: Oh, thank you.
2: Here, let me have your glasses. I'll drive it.
3: Oh, that's all right. I can do it.
2: No, let me do it. I can do it.
3: Okay, here.
2: I don't know how I ever could have done it.
3: Look out for the glasses.
2: Oh, look what I've gone and done. I've broken your glasses.
3: Yeah, it was my only pair.
2: I'm sorry, Charlie. I'm terribly sorry.
0: Well, you've taken the first big step, Trina, and you're hoping you won't be sorry for it. Jake goes on to work, and you and Cousin Charlie lounge around the house. That afternoon, you're out on the sun porch trying to read, but you can't concentrate. All you can think of is how to get Charlie to sign that note. Then, as if in answer to the question, an article in the magazine caught your eye. There was the solution, as simple as that. What was it Jake said? People who get frightened get caught? Yes, be calm, Trina, and casual.
2: Cousin Charlie?
3: Hmm?
2: Here's an interesting article. Have you seen this?
3: What?
2: It's about the different specimens of handwriting. It says that your entire character can be determined just by the way you sign your name.
3: Yeah?
2: Yeah. It says if you circle your I's instead of dotting them, you're an extrovert. And if you don't cross your T's, you're an introvert. What are you, Charlie? An extrovert or an introvert?
3: Oh, I don't know. Anyway, I don't go in for that handwriting stuff. It's a whole lot of fun.
2: Oh, maybe it's not. They have a chart here that explains the whole thing. Charlie.
3: Mm-hmm.
2: Charlie, write your name and let me see if I can analyze your handwriting.
3: Oh, no, Trina. I think I'd like to take a walk.
2: No, no, it'll take just a
3: Oh, some
2: second.
3: Other time, huh?
2: Please, Charlie, now don't...
3: Well, now I...
2: Here. Here, now, use my pen.
3: Hmm?
2: Go on, now. Write your name on this piece of paper.
3: All right. Mm-hmm. Now, are you satisfied?
2: Yes. Yes, I'm satisfied.
0: So far, so good, Trina. All you have to do now is wait. until Jake returns. Then the next step. Jake's late getting home that night. Charlie and you have finished supper and he'd gone into the living room. You were straightening up in the kitchen when you heard the car turning in the driveway. Jake came in the back door.
2: Jake. Jake, you're late. Where have you been?
1: The stores were jammed. I had to wait a long time at the photography studio. And I got it. Did you get everything you're supposed to?
2: Yes. Here.
1: Trina, you're wonderful.
2: I was afraid for a while I wouldn't
1: here comes
2: be able
1: Charlie.
2: To...
3: Trina, I, Oh. Jake finally got home, eh?
1: Yes, Charlie.
3: Well, I just come in to say goodnight.
2: Oh, you going to bed so early?
3: Mm-hmm. Gotta get my beauty wings. Well, good night.
1: Oh, Cousin Charlie.
3: Yeah?
1: We're just getting ready to fix some tea, weren't we, Trina?
2: Hmm? Oh, yes, we were.
1: Why don't you join us in a cup before you turn in?
3: Well, no thanks. I don't think so. Good night.
1: Good night.
2: The idea of the tea.
1: This is it.
2: You mean now?
1: Yes, this is perfect, can't you see?
2: I'll put the water on. Jake, let me see that note again.
1: What's the matter with you? You've seen it.
2: But we might have left something out. There might be some kind of a mistake.
1: It's all right. Oh, it'll make you feel any better here.
2: Dear Trina and Jake, I trust that you will forgive me for what I've done. If one loses his desire to live, this is the only way. You'll find $10,000 in my traveling kit. I want you to have it. Call it my anniversary present to the both of you. I have no explanation to offer, other than the fact that I've grown weary and perhaps a little old. I've lived my life now, and I wish to take it by my own hand. Please try to understand. Love from your cousin, Charlie Lawton.
1: Is there anything wrong with that?
2: No, I guess not.
1: Put this in his cup. There's 10 grains here.
2: All right. Wait a minute, Jake.
1: What's the matter now?
2: The police will ask where he got the poison.
1: Trina, don't you think I've thought of that? Charlie must have found it in the desk. I used it last summer for developing pictures.
2: Oh.
1: Now, will you please get a hold of yourself? Take the tea upstairs.
2: Oh, Jake, I'm afraid I'm going to be sick.
1: You're not anything of the kind. You're all right. It's all planned perfectly. Now, take the tea up to Charlie.
2: All right.
1: Go ahead. Up the stairs.

0: Here's your tea, Cousin Charlie.
1: Now it's done. You and Jake spend a sleepless night, don't you, Trina? Listening, wondering, waiting. And then in the morning...
0: I don't want to go up there, Jake. I just can't.
2: All right, you don't have to. Let me have the suicide note. I'll take it up and put it on the lampstand.
0: Do we have to call the police this morning?
2: Of course, but there's nothing to worry about. We simply tell them I went upstairs to call him for breakfast and found him... well, that way.
0: Jake. Jake, are you sorry we've done it?
2: Listen, Trina. I was thinking last night. There may be more than 10,000 in this for us. Charlie's a rich man, isn't he?
0: I think so.
2: You're his only living relative, aren't you?
0: Yes.
2: All right. He's almost certain to have mentioned you in his will. Do you realize what that means, Trina? We'll be rich.
0: Rich? Oh, Jake, it must be wonderful to be rich.
2: You bet. Trina, we're both alike. I think that's why I love you so much.
0: And I love you, Jake. I always will.
3: Good morning.
0: What? Charlie!
3: Hi, what's the matter?
2: Well, there's nothing. She wasn't...
3: Oh, I must have fallen right to sleep last night. That cup of tea, I didn't get a chance to drink it. But thanks, anyway.
0: Oh.
3: Well, what are you staring at me for? Did I forget something? Well, what have you got for breakfast?
0: Breakfast?
2: Yes, breakfast, Trina.
0: Oh. Eggs, eggs.
3: Eggs, eggs, fine. How about dishing me up a platter? I'm kind of in a hurry, you know. I thought I'd go into town this morning, get me a pair of temporary glasses.
0: I'll fix you something right away.
3: Yeah. Oh, say, I meant to tell you, I used your phone for a long-distance call yesterday. I hope you don't mind.
0: No, of course not.
3: Had to call my foreman, one of my ranches. We're going to enlarge. Yes, finally got an okay of some building material. Figured on going up to look it over day after tomorrow.
2: You told the foreman you'd be there day after tomorrow?
3: Mm-hmm. Well, come on, how about those eggs?
0: Oh, I'm sorry. Right away, Cousin Charlie.
1: Well, Jake and you are lucky, Trina. It was an almost miraculous stroke of luck. If Charlie had drunk the tea after making that phone call to his ranch, you would have been doomed. A man planning suicide wouldn't be planning the enlargement of his ranch at the same time. The police would have checked with the foreman and immediately become suspicious. They would have questioned you. And from that, they wouldn't have found it difficult to piece it all together. Yes, you were lucky. But your problem isn't solved. And that evening...
2: Trina, did Charlie get back?
0: He's in the front room, listening to the radio.
2: Did he get his glasses?
0: Yes.
2: Good. That solves the problem.
0: Oh, Jake. Not again.
2: There's only 2 days left, Trina.
0: I know,
2: listen,
0: but we...
2: this is foolproof. We ask him to go into town for some candles for the anniversary cake. I loan him my car.
0: Well, how did that...
2: The skid chains are off and the roads are slippery with snow. I've loosened a bolt in the master cylinder of the brakes. By the time he starts back from town, all of the hydraulic fluid will have leaked out.
0: The brakes won't hold.
2: Call Charlie.
0: Oh, Jake.
2: Call him. Here are the keys, Charlie.
3: Okay.
2: Oh, and Charlie.
3: Yeah?
2: On your way back, take the highway along the river. You can make better time.
3: Okay, I'll hurry.
2: Yes, be sure to hurry.
1: Charlie took the keys and started out the front door. And as that door closed behind him, somehow you felt relieved, Trina, almost exhilarated. Nothing further to worry about. Everything accomplished. And poor, dull Charlie was the key to that realization. You stood by the window, not bothering to look out, not wanting to. You listened for the door slam and for the motor to start. But you didn't hear either. Instead, you heard a voice calling...
4: Trina! Hey! Someone, come here quick!
0: Cousin Charlie!
2: Sounds like he's on the porch. Open the door.
0: Cousin Charlie, what's the matter?
3: I slipped on the steps. I don't seem to be able to get up. Give me a hand, will you?
2: Yeah, here.
3: Be careful.
0: Get him in the house, Jim.
2: Yeah, all right, take it easy, Charlie. Come on.
3: It hits my ankle. I'm afraid I've sprained it.
1: Yes, he sprained his ankle. So you called a doctor who came over and taped Cousin Charlie's leg. He advised Charlie to stay in bed and rest up. And he would pay him another visit in the morning. Jake is furious. The thing is getting to be an obsession with him.
2: I don't care, Trina. I don't care what's gone wrong. We can't wait any longer. We can't.
0: Jake. Jake, what's gotten into you? Why do you look that way?
2: Why do I look what way? There's nothing wrong with me. It's just that this thing's getting maddening, that's all.
0: We won't be able to do it, Jake. You can see that. It just wasn't meant to be.
2: It was meant to be, all right, and it's going to be.
0: No. Don't you realize, Jake, there's something bigger than you or me.
2: There's nothing bigger than you or me, not now. I planned this affair. I'll make it work.
0: No.
2: Yes,
0: no,
2: I say. Listen to me. You've kept up the insurance on the house, haven't you?
0: You know I have.
2: All right, this is the last time. This is the time we'll do it. There's plenty of kerosene in the basement. It'll work. It's got to.
0: You don't need it.
2: We'll burn this infernal house to the ground and Cousin Charlie with it.
0: No,
2: Jake. Shut up. We'll be in the garage looking over the car brakes. We won't notice the fire until too late. Charlie started with a cigarette accidentally. He was smoking in bed.
0: But he's crippled. He'll never be able to get down the stairs.
2: Of course, that's the idea.
0: You wouldn't do that.
2: We can and we will. Trina, we've gone too far to stop now.
5: Hello, Charlie. How do you feel?
3: Oh, a little better, thanks. Guess I'm sort of spoiling your anniversary, eh?
0: Oh, no, of course you are, Cousin Charlie. You have our sympathy.
3: Oh, no, there's no need to feel sorry for me. Just a little sprain.
5: Say, Charlie, that money of yours, don't you think Trina and I better put it away for you?
3: Oh, I don't know. Nobody's going to rob me, are they?
5: Hmm? No, of course not. I just thought, well, we have a wall safe downstairs, and in as much as you're laid up...
3: Well, come to think of it, it might not be a bad idea. Oh, there's my traveling kit over there. Take it down with you.
5: Fine.
3: Hey, Trina, what have you got in the can there?
0: Oh, it's kerosene. We were just going down to the furnace and thought we'd heat your room up a little for you.
3: Oh, well, thanks.
0: Dear. Oh, I've spilled it. I'll get a cloth and clean it up right away.
3: Oh, now, don't you bother. It'll dry up.
0: If you're sure you don't mind.
3: Oh, no, it's okay.
5: Oh, say, I was able to pick up a pack of cigarettes, Charlie, in case you'd like a smoke.
3: Well, thank you. But you'd better keep them. You see, I don't smoke.
5: You don't?
3: No.
5: Oh, well, that's right. That's right, I forgot. Come on, Trina, we better go downstairs.
1: What was it the poet said about the best laid plans, Jake? Seems that whatever you try, you're wrong. Perhaps Trina was right. It just wasn't meant to be. But you can't give it up now.
0: But, Jake, regardless, why can't we tell the police it started with a cigarette?
2: Don't be a fool. Don't you think they'd discover he didn't smoke? Well, we gotta find something besides a cigarette. Oh, I'll get it. Hello?